0: Archie boiled egg. It's my stomach, you know.
1: Yes, we can see it. What do you mean, I mean?
2: Behave yourself, Jimmy.
0: That lad's too cocky, far too cocky. And now, if you'll excuse me, I want to lie down and get some rest.
1: Well, we've got the clothesline ready for you.
0: Clothesline?
1: You bet, I mean. I'll follow you upstairs with your kit bag.
0: I will hurry up, then. Drinking, indeed. No wonder Peter's looking so old and haggard.
1: We've got a right sailor boy there.
0: Hey, look lively with that kit back, me lad, at the double.
1: Aye, aye, skipper. Young Jim Hawkins be on his way up aloft. Excuse me, Miss Purity. Ma'am, I mean.
2: Just you behave yourself.
1: Here you are. In here.
0: Thank you. Oh. So this is my cabin, eh?
1: No, it's mine, but I've been slung out and I... Why, don't you like it?
0: Not very big, is it?
1: Well, it does get a bit stuffy, but you can always open the window. There's only the lorries from the factory on night.
0: Oh, how often do they go past?
1: Oh, you'll hardly notice them. Only once every 10 minutes.
0: Lorries? In the middle of the night? I'll just have to sleep with the window shut.
1: Yes, and then all you'll hear is the pipes.
0: What pipes?
1: From the cistern. Glug, glug, glug, glug, glug.
0: Oh, I couldn't stand that. It'd drive me mad. Isn't there a room I could have at the back of the house?
1: Well, there is another room. It's a bit small, though. And you'd be very cold, because there's a shocking draught comes up the plug hole.
0: That'll do. Is your granddad's room at the back?
1: Oh, you couldn't have that one. You'd hear me. I talk in my sleep. I'm sharing my granddad's room, so you'd be with me.
0: Oh, you talk in your sleep, you say?
1: Oh, yes, and whistle, and sing. Sometimes I tell jokes and laugh at them. Oh, you'd never get to sleep with me in the room. I stayed at Mr. Brocklebank's once, and I dreamt it was Christmas and I was plucking a turkey.
0: Now, what about it?
1: When Mr. Brocklebank woke up, he had no eyebrows.
0: Don't tell your lies, and don't worry. I'm not sharing a room with you.
1: Well, you'll just have to swap rooms with me granddad, and I'll sleep at Mr. Brocklebank's again. He said I could go any time.
0: He sounds a right mug.
1: He is, but he's kind-hearted with it.
0: Suppose he won't have you?
1: Oh, I'll play on his sympathy. I'll wrap myself in a blanket and lie down on his doorstep with a note pinned to me. My name is Jimmy. Please give me a good home.

0: broke the bank. We'll have one more game, and you're the buddy again.
1: Oh, dear. Do I have to be Billy the Kid again?
0: Oh, I will pick some fresh names. I'm the Marshal, and you're one of the James gang.
1: Oh, which one?
0: Jesse.
1: Really? James.
0: No, Jesse James. Anyway, you go and hide in Dead Man's Gulch.
1: Hide where?
0: In your sister's bedroom. And this time, when I catch you, I promise not to hogtie you.
1: Well, thank heavens for that.
0: Now, off you go. Go on.
1: Just a moment, James. Even a bandit must get some rest now and again.
0: Oh, all right, Mr. Brocklebank. You've been very good. You have tried to keep me amused during the 3 days I've been staying with you.
1: Is it only 3 days? Seems more like 3 years. Have a sweetie.
0: Oh, thanks, Mr. Brocklebank. Oh, I'm glad I'm here with you, and not at all with old Barnacle Barney, the sailor. Fancy all that fuss, just because I unbuttoned his shirt while he was asleep to see if he was tattooed.
1: Well, no one is perfect, James. The man is there as a guest. You can't just bundle him out of the house neck and crop.
0: No, but I think my granddad's given him a gentle hint he's not wanted.
1: How do you mean?
0: Well, the other night, Barney wanted something to read in bed, and my granddad gave him the railway timetable.

0: quiet. Keep your voice down. Barney might hear you.
1: I hope he does. His ear I've heard, he's been nothing but trouble.
0: Well, he's our guest, Pat. So we just got to put out with him.
1: Well, I'm not spending another 10 days running up and downstairs for him. I'm worn out.
2: Hello, ma'am. Is it safe to come in the ship's galley?
1: Yes, as long as you don't mention our guest dozing up there on the bridge. Your tea's not ready yet.
2: Hello, Grandad. How's your old shipmate, then? Have you found out where he's hidden the corkscrew yet?
0: Well, there's no need to be funny. Just because you've got yourself organized at Brocklebank.
2: Oh, yes, that reminds me. Mr. Brocklebank says cowboys and Indians is too noisy. So tonight, we're having a musical evening instead.
1: What do you mean?
2: I'm going to teach him how to play my drum set. I'll just go and get it out of the front room.
1: Well, don't start any trouble. Susan and Alfie are in there.
2: Right, Mum. I wonder how the turtle doves are getting on with Barney here. Oh, you've left the door open. I'll listen what the cooing.
3: They're telling you, Susan. Oh, go on, Susan, give us a kiss.
2: Ooh, he's a fast worker. He's still got his crash helmet on.
4: That horrible Mr. Battersby coming in complaining.
3: If it was so, Gravel, I wasn't making a noise. I was singing to you. Now, why won't you kiss me?
2: Perhaps she can't. If he's singing to her, she'll have her head under the cushions.
4: Alfie, somebody might come in and see her.
3: Ah, what about it? You're my girlfriend, and I don't care if anybody sees me on my knees like this. Susan, say, Susan, would you? Oh, that. Oh, no. Oh.
4: What's the matter? Will I watch?
3: Will you rub my left leg for me? It's got cramp.
2: Better still rub both his legs together. With a bit of luck, he might burst into flames.
5: Hey, what are you doing at that door?
2: Help! Oh, it's you, Mr. Battersby. You frightened the life out of me.
5: Are you listening at that keyhole?
2: Yes, do you want to listen? You get a good laugh. It's our Susan and Daft Alfie.
5: Now, look here, my lads.
2: Listen to him.
3: Oh, it's not doing me much good. Do you think I should roll my trousers up?
5: Roll his trousers up? What's he doing in there?
2: Having a paddle in the goldfish bowl.
5: Just stand aside. I'll teach him to carry on like that. Right, just break it up, you two.
1: What do you want?
5: I heard you carrying on at the door, young lady. You ought to be ashamed of yourself.
3: Hey, now, just a minute, Mr. Butterfly.
5: A fine way to carry on, I must say.
4: Oh, look, we were doing nothing wrong. And anyway, what's it got to do with you?
5: Don't answer me back.
6: Hey, what's going on in here?
5: Hey, Peter, will you tell your granddaughter to show a bit of respect for me?
6: Why, what's the matter?
4: People who listen at doors don't deserve respect.
5: I don't listen at doors.
2: No, he just happens to get a touch of lumbago every time he passes a keel.
1: Father, it's no use. We'll have to tell him to go. What with cooking special dishes for him, making his bed 3 times a day after his naps, and keeping his bedroom clean, and nothing but a blooming chef, waitress, and charwoman all rolled into one.
0: I know it's a nuisance, Pat, but after all the years we served together, I just can't tell him to get out. He's only here for another 9 days.
4: Granddad, your friend's been in that bathroom for nearly an hour. Would you please tell him to get out?
0: Oh, look, Susan, the man's entitled to have a bath.
4: Well, not 3 times a day. Oh, even our Jimmy isn't that dirty.
1: Well, couldn't you manage in the kitchen for once, love?
4: Oh, yes. And what do you think the neighbours would say if I have a bath standing in the sink?
1: You could wait till it went dark. What am I saying?
2: Your favourite comes home, ma'am. You can kill the fatty calf. And our Susan as well.
4: That's all we need. Laughing boy.
0: Jimmy, we're in no mood for your jokes.
1: No. And we're not likely to be until the captain's pulled his anchor up.
2: Hey, you're not going to send him away, are you? I don't want to leave Mr. Brooker, but... I mean, Mr. Battersby's a very lonely man.
1: I'm not surprised. What beats me is how he managed to spend 30 years at sea without being thrown in it.
4: Oh, Master James wants him to stay, so he can have the time of his life at Mr. Brocklebank.
2: You don't like old Barney because he caught you and Alfie Hall snogging.
4: We were not snogging. Kissing.
2: No, Fluffy been wearing lipstick on the back of his neck. You look like a couple of Comanches doing a bit of Indian wrestling. Big Chief Hall in the head and his squaw running mascara. Chief hug, squaw hug, everybody hug, hug.
1: All right, Jimmy. Susan's quite right. You wouldn't be so cheerful if you were living at home.
4: I'll go, Mother. It's probably Alfie.
2: Grandad, you're not going to send your old shipmate away, are you?
0: I can't. But it's a pity we didn't tell him your room was the only one available. Then he'd never have stayed in the first place.
4: Hello, Mr. Brocklebank. Come in.
3: Oh, thank you, Susan.
4: Mother, it's Mr. Brocklebank.
3: Oh, good evening, everyone.
1: Hello, Humphrey. This is an unexpected pleasure.
3: Well, I feel rather bad about this, but I've brought his clothes back. Yeah, James, that is.
2: What for? You don't want washing yet?
3: It's not that. My sister's returned home with an old school chum, and your room is needed. I do apologize.
0: Don't apologize, Humphrey. It's the best news I've had for a week.
2: You what?
3: I don't understand.
0: If Jimmy comes back here, he and I will have to go in my bedroom. And Barney will have to go into Jimmy's.
1: But Barney said he couldn't sleep in Jimmy's room because of his health.
0: Exactly, so as he goes. Come on, Pat. We'll tell Barney to get his bag packed and clear off on the next tide.
1: I can't wait. Humphrey, would you ring Mr. Higginbottom for us and ask him to come round with his saddle?
3: Right you are. Is it to catch a train?
1: Yes, the London train. It leaves in 2 hours. So ask him to be here in 15 minutes.
7: Well, Master Clever Clitheroe, that's taking care of your little holiday from home.
2: I think you're all cruel, putting an old man out in the snow.
3: Nonsense, Jay. I'll just make that phone call.
7: Oh, Barney said he'd got plenty of money and a nice home. You're just annoyed because you'll have to start doing your homework and going to bed early.
2: If I go to bed early, I can't sleep with you and Alfie below me in the front room.
7: We never make a noise. When you're in bed, we speak in a whisper.
2: I know. And it's blooming cold lying down with me here on the... Anyway, you haven't won yet.
7: What do you mean?
2: Never mind, big conk. I've just thought of something that might save me.
1: Well, I've put some sandwiches in for you, Mr. Battersby. Mm. Thin wholemeal bread and cheese, just the way you like them.
5: Yes, much obliged, I'm sure, but you needn't have bothered. Your cheese gives me indigestion.
1: Oh, does it indeed?
0: Perhaps you could give him something else, Pat.
1: I'd give him something else, all right, but I don't think the chemist would sell me any.
5: What?
0: He means grocers, the clothes.
5: Well, don't bother about me. I don't expect anybody to put themselves out on my behalf. Anyway, you'll soon be rid of me.
0: Now, don't talk like that, Barney.
2: That was Mr. Whittle on the phone with some good news.
1: Never mind that. Look, Mr. Battersby, we can't help it if there's no room for you here.
0: No, Barney. I mean, you know we don't want you to go.
2: That's right, Mr. Battersby. My granddad would be very happy if you could stay, wouldn't you, granddad?
0: Of course. Of course I would.
2: So would you, ma'am, wouldn't you?
1: Naturally, father's friends are always welcome.
2: Good. Well, you'll be pleased at the news Mr. Whittle gave me.
1: What's that?
2: Well, I told him about Mr. Battersby having to go, so he's going to ask his landlady to let me have it.
1: Have what?
2: The spare bedroom at his gig.
0: Oh, no!
2: So Mr. Battersby can unpack his diddy box and stay here, and we can all be happy.
0: Aye, I'm very happy. Well, Pat, we'd better get Barney's things back upstairs.
5: Well, if you'll put some hot water bottles in the bed, I might as well have a nap before I eat.
1: Yes, I'll put the kettle on. And, Jimmy, I'd like to have a chat with you before you go to Mr. Whittle's tonight.
2: Yes, ma'am.
5: That was very kind of this fellow, offering to help an old sailor in his hour of need. Was he in the Navy by any chance?
2: No, he was in the Army. The Brutal Light Infantry, I think it was. Mine, his dad was nearly in the Navy. He was a lighthouse keeper.
5: Was he?
2: Yeah, Mr. Whittle said his dad was the fittest man in Bootle. You know why? After it had gone dark, the only way he could read a boot was by belting round the top of the lighthouse to keep up with the light.
4: How is it, Mother? Oh, hello, Mr. Higginbottom.
8: Hello, Susan. Is that Feather Battersby in? I've called to take him to the station.
4: Well, they're all in the living room. Go in.
2: Grandad, here's Mr. Higginbottom with his hurt.
0: That'll do. I've had enough from you.
8: Hello, the troublemaker's at it again, is he?
2: Don't you call my grandad a troublemaker.
8: I'm talking about you. Anyway, come on, Mr. Battersby, let's get away.
5: I'm not going. They've changed their minds again.
8: Oh, have they? Well, you ordered me, so that's four bob I want for being called out.
5: Ah, well, that's fair enough. Peter, pay the man.
0: Who, me?
5: You don't expect me to pay for your mistakes, do you?
0: No, I'll pay him. Here you are, Eggy. Two bob, a shilling, sixpence, certainly bit, and one, two, three pennies.
2: What about his tip?
8: That'll be the day. So the next time you want a taxi for Battersby here, I'll be busy. So give me a ring, I'll tell you where to go. Now,
3: I'm sorry, Mr. Higginbottom. You didn't swear down here.
8: Oh, go in there. There's always room for another monkey in Clitheroe's menagerie. Go on.
5: I suppose there is room there. That big ape's gone.
3: But Barney, I was too miserable.
2: It's his job. He might be happier if he was something else, like an undertaker.
0: It's rather complicated, Alfie. Mr. Higginbottom came to take my friend to the station.
3: Your friend? Oh, yes, Mr. Butterby.
5: Buttersby and Dinkum Poop.
0: Ah, well, no, he's not going.
3: Oh, I know. Mr. Whittle just saw me in the street. Jimmy was staying at Bucklebank. But he had to come back because Butterbank's sister's brought a friend home. And she wants a room. No, not his sister, she has one. Jimmy's for her friend. And your friend was staying, but he had to go because Jimmy came back. But then he didn't have to go because he was going. Jimmy, well, so he wasn't your friend, but he will have now to do now because Jimmy can't. Think.
2: I wish you would think before you open the floodgate.
0: Jimmy can't what, Alfie?
3: But he can't stay with Mr. Whittle. He was coming round to tell you.
2: But why can't I stay with Mr. Whittle? Do you have a spare room? His landlady told him I could use it.
3: Yeah, but she didn't tell her husband. This afternoon he went to the sales and flogged the bed.
2: The damned old bed flogger.
3: Well, he's sorry, but they can't put you up.
0: Well, I'm not sorry. I mean, you'll have to go after all, Barney. I'll get your things downstairs.
5: Oh, down, up. I feel like a blooming yo-yo.
3: Mother, there's no need to change anything.
0: What do you mean, Alfie?
3: Well, I've just had a thought. It'll help you to solve all your problems without having any more trouble, Mr. Sinclair.
0: What is it?
3: Jimmy can come and stay at our house.
0: Oh, no!

0: Here you are, Harry. Help yourself to sugar.
1: Oh, thanks, Pa. It was nothing like the old tea. The cup that cheers, but doth not hibernate.
0: Oh, I am glad to sit down for 10 minutes while old Barney's upstairs having his second nap.
1: Well, I must say, you're very patient with him, Pat. You always keep your dignity. You never lose your temper and demurrer yourself.
0: No, still. Only 6 days to go, and I'm counting every one of them.
2: Oh, I'm fed up.
0: Don't bother to say hello.
2: I'm sorry. Hello, Mum. Hello, Mr. Wickle.
1: Hello, La. You look a bit down, son. Something up at school.
2: No, it's Alfie Holmes. It's like being in the army. His dad stands over me like a sergeant major while I do me homework. Lights out at 8 and reveille at 6:30. He hasn't got a bugle, so he blows his nose.
1: Old Hall's a bit tough, is he? Believes in strict dissipation.
0: Granddad told him to keep an eye on you.
2: Mum, why doesn't me granddad tell Barney the boatswain to put to sea again? Then I can come home.
0: Oh, you've suddenly gone off the navy, have you?
1: Oh, Jim, from what your granddad said about you, he'd probably keep Barney here an extra week now just to see you suffer.
2: Well, we'll have to think of a way of getting him out. How about it, Mr. Whittle?
1: Oh, don't drag me in. I'm just a neighbour. I can't protrude into family confinement.
2: You what? Look, I just mean, if you've ever had to get rid of anybody, how do you do it?
0: Now, that'll do, Jimmy. Barney's got to stay here another 6 days.
3: Cocoa, I want some cocoa.
0: Oh, talk of the devil. I'd better go upstairs and see to the old nuisance.
2: Mr. Whittle, if you do remember anything, tell me quick while me mum's out.
1: Well, it just put me in mind of when I was a young lad working on a road in Southern Ireland, as it was then called. Of course, that was before the mild and bitters come in.
2: Mild and bitters?
1: I mean black and tan. Well, I was lodging in a cottage, very cosy, you know, just me, another lodger, the bloke and his wife, two pigs and a donkey. And they wanted the other lodger to leave because it was too crowded, so they kept throwing peat on the fire.
2: But why should that make the other lodger leave?
1: Peat was the other lodger.
2: Oh, don't the wackiest mothers have them.
0: Now, what did you think? Barney says he's got a swollen ankle and he wants some surgical spirit to bathe it. I've told him it's early closing days, but he says he must have some spirit.
1: Well, I've got some old engine oil and a bulldozer I could drain off for him.
2: Wait a minute. I've got an idea that might get rid of his bad ankle and Barney as well. Mum, don't worry. Just leave it to me. Come on, Alfie. Get the window open so we can hear what they're saying.
4: All right, all right. What's happening anyway?
2: You'll find out if you open the window. Me granddad's flinging Barney out, neck and crop.
4: Well, Harry, best friend.
2: Yeah, he hates him.
5: And don't come back for another 20 years. Oh. You mean nothing, old ungrateful teetotaler.
6: You're the ungrateful one. I should never have pulled you out of the bare fist hay.
4: Has Barney done something to upset you, granddad?
2: Close the window, it's freezing. We've heard enough.
4: Well, what did Barney do?
2: He bathed his foot in a full bottle of me granddad's best whiskey.
4: He must have gone mad, pinching your granddad's whiskey.
2: He didn't pinch it. I gave it to him. I just forgot to mention that I hadn't got me granddad's permission.
7: Oh, is that so?
2: Granddad, I didn't know you'd come in.
0: So now we know the truth.
2: Granddad, Mama, I only did it for the best, and it was only one bottle. I'll buy you another one next Christmas.
0: Don't bother, son. I'll pay for it willingly.
2: You mean you're not...
7: The best trick you ever pulled. Put it there, son. Pat, will you join me and you, Alfie? For he's a jolly good fellow. He's a jolly good fellow.

0: Those involved with the criminal kid this week were Peter Sinclair as grandfather, Patricia Burke as mother, Danny Ross as Alfie Hall, Diana Day as Susan, Tony Melody as Mr. Higginbottom, Brian Truman as Mr. Whittle, and Barney Battersby, and Colin Edwin as Mr. Brocklebank. The recording program was written by James Casey and Frank Roscoe, produced by James Casey, and starred Jimmy Clitheroe as the kid himself.
1: Isn't it funny how moms forget? After all the trouble she had with Barney, this morning she said she felt sorry for him and told me, Grandad, we ought to send him a little gift. We all tried to think, but it was difficult to know what was best for him. I mean, he doesn't drink, he doesn't smoke, he's got no interest in sport. Mr. Whittle suggested a humane killer. Alfie said we should give Barney something to cheer him up. Let him have a good laugh. So we sent him a book, Victims of the Vampire.
2: Sometimes you take so much trouble making half their pudding, you forget to make...
3: custard?
2: So Brown and Poulsen have made instant mix custard. 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You need no milk. And you've perfect custard in seconds.
3: Oh, yes. Beautiful.
4: Oh, do you want some custard,
3: Mum? Oh, thank you.
2: Brown and Poulsen instant mix custard. Good and creamy. Because Brown and Poulsen make it.
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17: Time to meet the men from the ministry. We present Richard Murdoch and Derek Giler in The Men from the Ministry, a weekly tribute to the men of our government service. Resolute men, each of whom stands firm in any argument, for he knows he has a point. And when he takes his bowler hat off, you can see it. Over now to the General Assistance Department, where that eager young executive, Richard Lamb, has some astonishing information for Secretary Mildred Murfin.
18: Mildred, do you realize that already today I've blinked over 1,000 times, grown my fingernails at least 1/300th of an inch, and taken more than 12,000 breaths?
19: Poor Mr. Lamb, no wonder you're tired out. Here, I'll fetch you a cup of tea.
18: No, don't go yet, Mildred. Did you know that the human body's principal ingredient is water?
19: Well, except my dad. His principal ingredient's beer. What is that book you're reading?
18: First Aid Hints for Civil Servants.
19: Oh, so that's where it's got to.
18: It's a jolly useful book, Mildred.
19: It was more useful where it was, propping up the window in the washroom.
18: Did you know brandy is very good for snake bite?
19: Oh, yeah. Mr. Lennox Brown says that's why he keeps plenty in the first aid box.
18: Mind you, he's not likely to get bitten by a snake in Whitehall.
19: No, but he drinks some brandy every day, so if it does happen, he's prepared. Here, what's that page you're on now?
18: It's headed How to Combat Strain Due to Overwork in the Civil Service.
19: What's it say?
18: It says, this is a very rare malady. In the unlikely event of anyone being struck down by it, check that they are not doing a second job at nights.
19: Chic.
18: This page is... No, don't look at this picture, Mildred. I didn't know it was that sort of book.
19: Mr. Lamb, it's only illustrating the kiss of life.
18: Oh. Ah, that explains it.
19: Explains what?
18: I saw the permanent undersecretary giving it to Miss Bentwater from the typing pool after the office party.
19: Oh?
18: Yeah, I nearly tripped over them near the car park. Oh, Sir Gregory was very annoyed. When he cooled down, he said Miss Bentwater had a nasty shock and he was giving her the kiss of life.
19: I can imagine. Ew. Look at this picture, Mr. Lamb.
18: Eh?
19: Poor man. All thin and scraggy. Oh, what a shocking sight. What on earth could be wrong with him?
18: On his last legs, by the look of him. Just a minute, Mildred. That's a picture of me on the beach at Brighton. It's a snap you took on the staff outing.
19: Oh, yeah. You must have put it in as a bookmark. You know, the trouble with these medical books, they make you feel you've got all the diseases they describe, don't they?
18: If you had all the complaints in this book, you'd look like... Well, I don't know what you'd look like.
4: Morning, two. Morning, Mildred.
18: Oh, perhaps I do, though, then. Morning, one.
4: Ah, let's get down to the day's routine. I don't like wasting precious government time.
19: Righty-ho, sir.
4: Three lumps for me, Mildred, and don't spill it in the saucer.
19: I'll do me best, sir.
18: You look worried, one.
4: We're facing something pretty nasty.
18: Oh, dear. You don't mean...
4: I do. Work.
18: Oh.
4: Sir Gregory jumped out on me as I was trying to tiptoe past his door.
18: I suppose he's fussing about that Snedfield motorway.
4: Well, he shouted something about £50 million of public money trickling down the drain because we haven't fixed the route. I suppose we'd better have a look at it. I picked up a map from his secretary.
18: Oh, good. Well, let's spread it out on your desk, shall we?
4: Right,
18: just move your raffia work.
4: Oh, be
18: there we are. Oh, I say, this is an underpopulated area. Plenty of room for a motorway. Not a building in sight.
4: Two. Hmm? You've got the map the wrong way up. You're looking at the back of it.
18: So I am, silly me. That makes things more difficult.
4: What are you doing now?
18: Well, we have to crawl under the map to see it, will we? It's very dark under here. Have you got a torch?
4: Sue, come out of there. Huh? All we need to do is turn the map over.
18: Oh.
4: Just turn it over.
18: Oh,
4: turn
18: good it over. Thinking, man. Ah, that's much simpler.
4: Now, as I remember, there are three possible routes for the motorway.
18: Yeah.
4: Here,
18: yes.
4: Here,
18: yes.
4: Or here.
18: Yeah. What, through that marshland?
4: Marshland?
18: That large brown circle is marshland.
4: No, that large brown circle is where someone stood a wet teacup. Now, may I continue?
18: Please do.
4: Thank you very much. Now, there are three possible routes, as I said, but each involves demolishing a large building.
18: Oh, what fun. I do like to watch those big metal balls crashing into people's walls.
4: Yes, for some reason the owners aren't always so keen, though.
18: Well, then we do one of those compulsory purchase capers, where we give them an eighth of the market price and a framed picture of the Prime Minister.
4: Yes, I'm afraid that's what it'll come down to. But first we must see if they'll agree to move. Better for the image, you know, if it's voluntary.
18: Which building has to go?
4: Ah, now that's what we've got to decide. Now, this first route, you see, means knocking down a girls' school, St. Hernia's.
18: Oh. That would cause some problems.
4: Yes, I had a note from the Ministry of Education yesterday.
18: Did you?
4: Yes, it said, lay off our schools or you'll get done.
18: They always did put things rather pithily. What about the second route through this place called Arcadia Park?
4: Yes, well, I gather there's some sort of holiday camp there. Chucking them out would mean bad publicity.
18: So it's got to be this last one.
4: Mm.
18: If, But that's Lord Stilton's place. We can't kick his country seat about.
4: And why not, pray? Just because he's a lord, he won't get preferential treatment here, you know. He's an idle layabout, by all accounts, like the rest of our chinless aristocracy. Yes. Oh, we pushed the road through there. Yeah. Getting on with the job at last, you two. About time, I must say.
18: Morning, Sir Gregory. Morning. We've settled on the route for the motorway.
4: Good, good. Put it in hand at once.
9: Yeah, yes, indeed, Sir Gregory.
4: One tiny point, Lennox Brown. Yes, on no account must the motorway touch Lord Stilton's estate. His land must not, repeat not, be tampered with.
18: Oh, but that's what we've decided.
4: What?
9: We've decided not to tamper with Lord Stilton's seat. Oh, my word, now.
4: Sound judgment, Lennox Brown. Right. One of England's oldest families. Well, two of our oldest families, actually.
18: Is that so?
4: Yes, the Shropshire Burkes married into the Wiltshire Wrights in the 17th century. The Stilton family is the result. They're Wright Burkes.
18: I can imagine.
4: Well, I'm glad you anticipated my wishes, Lennox Brown. There are people who criticize the aristocracy.
9: Oh, not me, Sir Gregory. Oh, no, no. Backbone of the nation, in my view. Splendid type. Splendid type, Lord Stilton.
18: But you just said he was an idol.
9: An idol, yes. I told Glam, yes. I said he was an idol of mine.
4: Oh, good. Good. Yes, I was at school with Ponga Stilton, you know.
9: Oh, yes, sir.
4: Never passed a single exam. Burnt down the gym on boat race night. Grand chap. Well, now, I want final detail to this motorway as soon as possible. Got the transport minister breathing down my neck. No damn patience, these people. So get on with it.
9: Yes, Sir Gregory. Yeah, certainly, Sir Gregory.
18: Goodbye, Sir Gregory. Oh, he's gone.
19: Here we are, tea up.
9: Oh, good. Is it spilt in the saucer this time?
19: No, sir.
9: Oh, well done, yes. How did you manage that?
19: Haven't used saucers, have I? I've spilt it straight onto the tray.
9: Oh, glory. Mildred, we will be out this afternoon.
19: Early start to the weekend, eh?
9: No, no, no. This is official business. Oh. Mr. Lamb and I have to go down to Surrey to sort out this motorway affair.
19: Have you settled on the route, then?
9: Not quite. No, no. We are going to put it through Lord Stilton's estate, you see, but it turns out that he's a chum of Sir Gregory's.
18: Yeah. Oh, he can trace his family tree right back to the time his family lived in it.
9: So it'll just have to go through that girl's school. We must go down and see if they'll agree to sell.
18: Shouldn't we try Arcadia Park first?
9: No, I don't think so. Some of these holiday camp bosses can be pretty tough, you know. I don't fancy tangling with them.
18: Good point. We shouldn't have much trouble with the girl's headmistress.
19: Well, go easy on her, sir. She's probably a poor little white-haired old lady.
9: I think you can rely on me to deal with the matter humanely. Order a ministry car, would you, Mildred? And find us some details about the place.
19: Right, sir.
9: Now, we must get down there straight away. Rather a lovely old building, don't you think?
20: Ideal for demolition.
9: Ring the bell, will you?
20: Hmm? You pull that thing there.
18: Right-o, one. Don't be too hard on the headmistress, will you? We mustn't bully her. She is the weaker sex, you know.
9: Two, I'll deal with this. Don't try to teach me my business. I've handled mistresses before, you know. Oh, wait a minute. Yes. Someone's coming. Good afternoon, madam.
21: No hawkers, no circulars. Didn't you read the notice? I have a dog, you know. I don't want to have to set him loose. Down, Henry. Down, fellow.
9: I say, what a monster. Look at those teeth.
18: And the dog looks ferocious, too.
9: Now then, madam, we would like a word, please, with the headmistress.
21: I am the headmistress.
9: Oh, indeed. Yes, well, then you're Miss Gladys Scrimshank.
21: You know my name?
9: Yes, Mildred told me.
21: Your little girl told you? Oh, I see. Then you may come in.
9: Oh, that's very kind. You think after you, too.
18: After you. No, nice doggy. Good dog, Henry.
21: Darn Henry. He thought you were an intruder, you see.
18: Yes. Well, I know I'm not an intruder, and you know I'm not an intruder, but how can we convince him?
21: Perhaps if you stop trying to clamber up the grandfather clock.
9: Yes, come down, too, will you? Miss Scrimshank. St. Hernia's is a lovely old school.
21: A gem of British architectural history, our art mistress tells me. Henry Tudor, you know.
18: I'm not surprised. He's a very fierce dog.
21: So Mildred is your little girl?
9: Well, our little girl. Yes, his and mine, seem.
21: Yes. I don't quite understand. Well, at the moment, she'll be getting stripped for gym.
9: Mildred? She doesn't know anyone called Jim.
18: We left her typing in the office.
4: Yeah.
21: There's some confusion here. You mean you're not parents or guardians?
4: Oh, good heavens, no, madam, no.
21: I'm afraid I jumped to conclusions. I've been very much on the alert recently. We had intruders in our grounds a few weeks ago.
4: Oh, dear me.
21: We thought they were burglars, but it turned out they were something worse.
18: Really? What were they?
21: Snoopers from the Ministry of Transport. Surveying the area, they said. As they might have to build a motorway here. Imagine, a motorway. Think of it.
18: Yes, we did. We can.
21: I dealt with them, by George. That's why I keep that shotgun on my desk and my guard dog with me all the time.
4: Yes, I see.
21: By heaven, if they so much as take one step inside the front gates, I'll have their ears for ashtrays. Now then, gentlemen, if you're not parents, what are you here for?
4: You tell her, too.
18: Yeah, me? No, I can't. You know all the details.
4: Yes, but you explain them much more clearly.
18: Yes, but
21: don't beat about the bushman. I can't bear shilly-shallying.
4: Quite right, madam. Oh, quite right, yes. Well, to put it bluntly, in a nutshell, quite briefly, I'll state, frankly, here and now,
18: we're going to buy your school, knock it down, bulldoze to the grounds, and build a motorway through here.
21: What? What did you say?
4: Let's get out of here, too. She's going for the shotgun.
18: Oh, wait for me, one. The dog's tearing my brolly to pieces.
4: Well, better your brolly than your leg. Come on, hurry up. This way, across the lawn. The car's waiting at the gates.
18: She's coming out. She's aiming at us. Take cover.
4: No, keep going. You haven't heard the end of this, madam. Oh, there'll be a report.
18: Oh. She's got me. I've been hit.
4: Where?
18: Right in the bottom of my briefcase.
4: Oh. Pull yourself together, too. She didn't hurt you, did she?
18: She riddled my briefcase, one. There's lead shot all through my sardine sandwiches.
4: Well, you always like them well peppered.
18: No laughing matter. We daren't go back there again. If these Arcadia Park people won't cooperate, we've had it.
4: Well, ring the bell, then.
18: Oh, all right.
4: They're odd places, these holiday camps, aren't they? Mildred spent a week in one last summer, you remember?
18: Yes, yeah, she said some shocking things went on in the chalets at night.
4: Yeah, so I gather. She's going back this year for a fortnight.
0: Can I help you, gentlemen?
4: Good heavens.
18: Good gracious.
0: Can I help you?
4: Yes. We're from the ministry.
0: The ministry? Oh, yes.
4: Yes, well, we'd rather like to speak to someone in authority, please.
0: Oh, yes, the supervisor, Mr. Seymour, you mean?
4: Yes, he'll do.
0: Well, come in, gentlemen. You may wait in the hall.
18: Oh, thank you.
1: I'll fetch him. I shall have the moment.
4: Two.
18: Hmm?
4: Did you notice something odd about that, Jim?
18: No, I didn't see anything unusual about it.
4: But you can't say that. He was in the nude. He didn't have a stitch of clothing on. Not a stitch.
18: Oh, I noticed that.
4: Well,
18: but there was nothing actually unusual about him, was there? I mean, like two big toes on his left foot or something like that.
4: What are you rambling about, too?
18: Well,
4: a chap answers the door to two complete strangers and he's absolutely stark. It's an outrage.
18: It is odd, I agree. I'd say it's best to ignore it.
22: Ah, hello. Welcome to Arcadia Park. I'm the supervisor.
18: He hasn't got any clothes on either.
4: I had noticed.
22: My name's Seymour, gentlemen.
4: That's very appropriate, yes. Well, I do hope we haven't arrived at an inopportune moment, Mr. Seymour. I see you're just out of the bath.
22: What do you mean? I've been doing my Keep Fit exercises. And the 1, 2, 3, up, down, 2, 3, 2.
4: Yes, yes, but don't keep jumping up and down like that, Mr. Seymour. It's very disturbing.
18: Shall we wait while you put some clothes on?
22: And 1, 2, 3... did you say clothes? Oh, at Arcadia Park, that is a forbidden six-letter word.
4: Forbidden?
22: Yes, didn't you know? Good gracious, this is a nudist colony.
18: Oh, I thought it was a holiday camp.
22: No, we don't advertise for fear of attracting undesirable elements, you see. We don't want any cranks here. And one, two, three, one, two, three, up, down, two, three.
4: Yes, I see you, Mr. Ears.
22: We keep pretty quiet, you know. Don't want any fuss from the neighbours. Lord Stilton lives next door, and if he knew we were nudists, he might interfere with our amenities. Do you want to join our happy throng? We have plenty of sport, you know. The ladies are playing ping-pong, as you can see through the window.
18: Oh, oh!
22: Yes, things are really jumping here.
4: Don't look, Tim, don't look, don't look. He boggles very easily, you know. Mr. Seymour, we are here to negotiate buying this property, you see, for the government.
22: Oh, then I'm afraid I can't help you. Oh, no, no. You'll have to speak to the owner. He's upstairs warming the lino for tonight's dance.
4: Yes, well, we would like to see him, please. What's his name, by the way?
22: Ivor Winterbottom.
18: Ivor Winterbottom?
22: He's a cold, stern man. But, he may not be averse to selling the property. We have thought of moving to sunnier climes. Just take your clothes off and step this way.
18: No,
22: I'm afraid you must undress.
4: What?
22: It's the first rule of Arcadia Park. Mr. Winterbottom won't see anyone unless they're unadorned. He gets terribly embarrassed if he sees anyone in clothes. Just slip your things off and hang them up.
4: I'm afraid that is quite out of the question.
18: I shan't even take my gloves off.
22: Well, suit yourself, gentlemen, but you can't talk business here unless you follow the rules.
4: Let's go, too. Let's go. I need the weekend to think about this.
19: Oh, what happened then?
18: I wasn't going to strip. Not with my scruples.
4: And, of course, we hadn't the heart to take over that school, you know. The poor old headmistress was down on her knees, pleading with us.
18: Well, she went.
4: Oh, shut up. Yes, I was worried all the weekend.
2: Oh, Lennox Brown. Oh. And don't try to creep up the chimney, Lamb. I want to see you, too.
18: What a pleasant surprise, Sir Gregory.
2: Now, I've heard nothing more about that motorway. Which building was it you decided to demolish?
4: Well, you tell Sir Gregory, too.
18: Well, you see, Henry had my umbrella and my sardine sandwiches were full of lead and she thought we were Mildred's parents and I wouldn't take my trousers off to see Winterbottom.
2: Lamb! What are you dribbling about?
4: Look, take no notice, Sir Gregory. He's been drinking on an empty head. Rest assured, Sir Gregory, this motorway is in hand, and you'll shortly have our report.
2: I'd better.
4: Yes.
2: I'll be at Pongo Stilton's party tonight. I had to tell him what's happening. He takes a keen interest in local affairs. As it is, I'll promise he'll hear tomorrow. So get on with it.
18: Oh, dear. What are we going to do?
19: Well, if Lord Stilton's out and the school's out, you'll have to go back to the nudists. They're not unwilling to sell.
4: But we can't fix it without taking our clothes off.
19: It'll only be for a few minutes.
4: Oh, very well. I suppose we've got no choice. All right, too. We'll have to strip.
18: Oh, all right.
4: Not here, too. Wait till we get down there, man.
19: Well, it's got to be done by tomorrow, so you'll have to go this evening. And there's no ministry cars after six.
4: We'll go by train, Mildred. Just as long as we get it over. Don't fuss, too. Don't fuss. Much less embarrassing stripping out here in the shrubbery. Save that chap making us undress in the hall.
18: But I just stepped back in a holly bush. It's jolly chilly with nothing on.
4: Be thankful it's summer. Still, better keep our bowler hats on and carry our umbrellas.
18: Yes, we don't want to look ridiculous.
4: Right. Now, are you ready to?
18: Yeah.
4: Oh, yes, I can see you are. Yes. Right. Well, we'll nip across the lawn.
18: Right. The house looks rather different in the dark. Where's the front door?
4: Never mind. I don't fancy my bare feet on that doorstep. Those French windows are open and the lights are on.
18: You mean we walk straight into the room?
4: Yes. And don't be nervous. And remember, everyone else will be naked too.
18: All right.
4: Now, come along. Be bold.
18: Yes.
3: I'm glad you got away from Whitehall for our little party, Gregory.
2: Glad to be here, Pongo. And it doesn't look very little to me. Isn't that the Lord Chancellor over there?
5: The one sharing the crisps with the Archbishop? Yes.
2: Oh, and I see the Prime Minister's just come in.
5: Oh, yes, well, I had to invite him for appearance's sake, you know. Yes, here's my wife.
6: Hi.
5: My dear, have you met my old school chum, Gregory Pitkin? Bunny Pitkin, used to call him.
7: Oh, how do you do? I've heard so much about you.
2: Oh, I hope you didn't believe it, what? How do you do, Lady Stilton?
5: Bunny is one of these Whitehall Wallers. He's making sure this infernal motorway doesn't touch our land.
7: Oh, jolly good. I say, isn't it rather warm in here?
5: Maybe rather.
7: I'm so glad we opened the French windows. Oh, no!
2: Something wrong, Lady Stilton?
5: What is it, my dear? You've gone quite white.
7: What? Over there! Two men coming through the windows. And they're both stark naked.
23: Oh, good evening, everyone. Here we are again.
24: I think Winter Bottom. Where is he?
23: No, we've come to show him our proposals.
2: And it's Brown!
23: Oh, my word, you're here, Sir Gregory. Oh, I didn't know you were a nudist.
5: You know these people, Gregory?
2: No, not at all. Lennox Brown, get out of here at once.
24: Shall I stay, Sir Gregory? Odd we're the only ones in the news.
23: Oh, well, so we are.
2: Get out! Go now!
23: There's no need to push, Sir Gregory. We'll go if you want us to.
2: Get out this way, quick! Out into the garden! You'll hang for this!
7: Please carry on, everyone, as if nothing had happened. Just a couple of hippies from London. That's all.
2: I've never heard such a half-baked story. How could you mistake the house? And stop scrambling around in the bushes when I'm talking to you.
23: We're trying to find our clothes, Sir Gregory.
24: I'm sure it was these bushes we changed in. That holly made a distinct impression on me.
23: That hernia woman won't budge for the motorway, so we must have Arcadia Park.
2: And they won't talk unless you're naked. I know you told me.
23: Yes, well.
2: But you're both naked now. And Arcadia Park is over there. So go and get it settled.
23: No, Sir Gregory. I've had enough.
2: That was an order, Lennox Brown.
23: I'm sorry, sir. I'd rather resign.
24: You don't know what it's like running around naked in public.
2: Well, it looked hideous just now. But in a nudist colony, it's nothing. Go to Arcadia Park and get this over. Lord Stilton's impatient, and he's a powerful man, I tell you.
25: Gregory, are you out there? I want a word with you.
2: Oh, good Lord, what a mess. Go to Arcadia Park, you two. Do as I say.
23: No, you must go.
2: Look. I'll come there with you.
24: But you'd have to strip, too.
2: I'm aware of that. We've no option. We must get this business settled. Go on, here's my jacket, Lennox Brown. Come on, Lamb. Take my socks. Go on, they won't bite you.
23: I've got it.
2: The sooner we get this done, the better.
24: Find those nettles, Sir Gregory.
2: Well, what do you say, Lamb? What do you say?
24: Doesn't matter now. Yes, this is the right building. I recognize it.
23: Well, wait a minute. Better make sure this time there's a notice board there. Oh, have you any matches, Sir Gregory?
2: Well, of course not, you fool. I've got any pockets.
23: No.
24: It's all right. I can see by the moonlight. It says Arcadia Park, all right.
2: Yeah, and now keep out of the moonlight till we reach the front door. We don't want anyone seeing us naked except the nudists themselves.
23: Very good, Sir Gregory, yes. You lead the way, sir.
21: Hello, my dear. Gladys here. Yes, Gladys Scrimshank, St. Hernia School. I rang to say we've moved premises over the weekend. Yes, the whole school. What? No, quite near, a place called Arcadia Park. Some sort of holiday, I think. They wanted to sell, so I grabbed it quickly. There's some talk of a motorway through our old place. All the girls like it here. I've arranged a little treat for them this evening. There's an amateur pop group coming up from the village. I think they're at the door now. I'll ring you tomorrow for a longer chat. Goodbye. Miss Harricott, are the girls all assembled by the front door?
19: Yes, Miss Scrimshank.
21: Oh, so they are. Good. Now, attention, girls. I have a little surprise for you. All right, I'm coming. No, I'll open the door, Miss Harricott. This'll be a treat for you, too. I know how you like this. Now, then.
2: Oh, well, good evening. Good heavens. Why has this woman got her clothes on?
21: Miss Harricott, summon the hockey first 11 and tell them to bring their sticks.
17: Here is the news read by John Curl. Surrey police are still combing a wide area for the three naked men who knocked on the door of a school near Guildford last night. The men were seen by many people as they ran through the village of Druids Water, pursued by the school hockey team. The local postmistress said she had never seen anything like it, but emphasized that she was not filing a complaint. As the men fled behind a row of houses, there were several 999 calls from residents who thought they had fairies at the bottom of their garden. And now the rest of the news. The missing civil servants. There is still no trace of Sir Gregory Pitkin and two other ministry officials who disappeared yesterday. But men working on the new Snedfield motorway today found black jackets and pinstriped trousers hidden among some bushes. Police think these belong to the missing men and say they cannot rule out foul play, especially as a briefcase found nearby contained sardine sandwiches riddled with gunshot.
19: Land.
24: I thought we'd never see London again. Imagine, a fortnight in the Surrey woods living on berries and nuts.
19: I wonder you didn't freeze to death.
24: We finally got clothes off some scarecrows. That's when we started to hike back to town.
19: You must have looked aside.
24: Yes, still, people took pity and gave us things.
19: Gave you things?
24: Yeah, I was given a meat pie and a pair of old shoes. I ate the lot. Mr. Lennox Brown got 2 foreign coins and a bar of soap.
19: Well, it's nice to have you back. But what's going to happen now?
24: Goodness knows, Mildred. Lucky Sir Gregory was with us. He can pull a few strings. Mr. LB's seeing him now.
19: Oh.
6: Pot of tea, Mildred, and make it nice and strong.
19: Righty-ho, sir. As it goes.
6: Ah, well, I think we'll be all right. Sir Gregory's convinced everyone we were off on a secret mission. No one connects us with the three nude madmen.
24: What about the motorway one?
6: Ah, well, Lord Stilton's decided to leave Surrey. Says the place is going to the dogs.
24: You mean he's cheesed off?
6: Yes, so you see the road can go through his estate after all.
24: Then it all worked out rather well.
6: Ah, well now, just a moment. There's just one little snag.
24: Oh, what's that one?
6: Well, having seen us as nature intended, Sir Gregory thinks we're not fit enough. Yes, he's put us down for the civil service early morning physical training course starting 7 a.m. tomorrow.
24: Oh, no. Yes. Oh,

Bearing up as the men from the ministry were Richard Murdoch and Derek Giler. Also featured were Ronald Baddeley, Norma Ronald, John Graham, and Joan Sanderson. The program was written by Edward Taylor and John Graham and produced by Edward Taylor.

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Yes, sir. Thank you very much. How do you do, ladies and gentlemen? This is Bob New Season Hope telling you the wild Pepsodent may not make you live until you're 93. It'll always keep you in there chewing what comes naturally. Yes, sir. Yes, sir. Here we are starting our ninth term for Pepsodent. Ninth term. I use that expression to tease the Republicans.

Oh, if they could only find a good piano player, and it's wonderful. Yes. And it's wonderful to be up here in front of a live audience. And I hope you proved me right. Yes, sir, I keep coming back every year. In fact, the only thing that comes back more than me is the meat shortage. I won't say there's a shortage of meat, but I saw a crowd in one market today, and the butcher was singing, "To Each His Bone."

Yes, sir. Just think, 9 years with the same sponsor. 2 more years and I'll have enough tubes to finish my driveway. Instead of hair on my chest, I've got 50 tufts. I don't want to brag, but after 9 years, our show has become a national institution. In fact, they've just made a picture about it called The Big Sleep. The sponsor is very subtle, though. He doesn't say I lay eggs on the radio. He just refers to the program as Operation Shadrow. A sponsor, that's a mother-in-law with options. And a lot of things have happened during the summer, I must tell you about. All the movie people are buying interest in ball clubs. I've got a 6th in Cleveland. Crosby's got a 4th in Pittsburgh. W.C. Fields has a 5th in Hollywood. W.C. Fields tried to buy the Detroit team. He thought it'd be a chance to see Tigers in the daytime. And Frank Sinatra's thinking of buying a big, strong baseball team. There's a difference, though. Bing and I are out for fun, and Frankie is serious. He's out for blood. Crosby bought the Pittsburgh Pirates, the things that guy won't do to get in free. And you heard how they got Crosby to buy the Pittsburgh Pirates. They told him they had buried treasure just back of second base. I think that's a joke. And I don't know whether Crosby's furnishing the horsehide for the balls or not, but it's the first time I ever saw baseballs with tails on them. Thank you very much. Say, I don't want to take up too much time myself in this spot because this is our opening show of the season, and there are a couple of your old favorites here whom I know you'll want to hear. Also, we have a couple of surprises for you. Everybody's a little nervous on the opening night, but that's show business, ladies and gentlemen. There's nothing like it. And I think Irving Berlin put it right, the right way in his great show, Annie Gets Your Gun, when he said, there's no business like show.

0: Don't.
1: I'll get it. Hello? Who? The sponsor? He's listening. Yes, Sponce. Yeah, I feel great. What's that? You are? You're going to give me half of the Pepsin Company? Oh, that's great. Oh, on one condition? Oh, that I get off the air. Oh, you figure if I get off the air, you can save the other half. Oh, well, don't worry, Sponce. We'll be in there. Yeah, but Sponce, Oh, you want to hear the real stars of the show? Yeah, but I'm all ready to do my boss. I have some... Look, Sponce.
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3: What's wrong?
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0: Yes, we are home.
1: At last.
2: You're mine.
3: You're keeping time. So, folks, just be like Miriam Usaria.
1: Sir, thank you very much. That's the Starlighters, ladies and gentlemen. Yes, sir, those are the five people, Pauline and her sons, the group that's going to help Wendell Niles, the head huckster for our sponsors, sell that ever-loving Irium this year. We want to start off by giving our sponsor a good break because, after all, he is our angel, and every show must have one. We have to keep him happy or I'll be back selling programs instead of having them. But it's all show business, and

And now, ladies and gentlemen, I want to introduce our young guest singer we met in Minneapolis in our tour this summer, a girl whom we predict will may soon have a star in her dressing room door, Miss Carol Richards of Minneapolis.

0: Nice, Carol. Imagine all that and talent, too. Oh, yes. Carol, how does it feel to be a Cinderella girl?
1: Oh, marvelous, Mr. Hope. And it's so wonderful having you for a fairy godmother.
0: Guess I should stop wearing those strapless polo shirts, huh? Well, that was really lovely, Carol. You have a beautiful voice. Where did you learn to sing like that?
1: In my hometown, Bob, Minneapolis. I was born there.
0: You were born in Minneapolis? That's funny. I died there. Of course, it was a supper show. But these folks want to hear about you, Carol, now that you're in Hollywood. How do you like it?
1: Oh, I think it's wonderful, Bob. But do you really have wolves at Hollywood and Vine?
0: Oh, don't be silly, child. Those guys you saw on All Fours were pedestrians. You know, Carol, I've always sort of connected Minneapolis with a lot of flour mills.
1: That's right, Bob. There's General Mills and Pillsbury and Washburn Crosby and...
0: What was the last?
1: Crosby. Washburn Crosby.
0: I tell you, ladies and gentlemen, that fellow will stop at nothing. Now he's baking his own bread.
1: Oh, you shouldn't talk that way about Mr. Crosby when he's going to be on your show next week.
0: Well, we have to keep him alive, Carol. He's pushing tubes, too, now for Philco, and he'll be with us next Tuesday night from San Francisco.
1: Oh, that'll be wonderful.
0: Yes, sir. There's no people like show people like no people I know. One thing about show people, they'll never miss a show, Carol, no matter how fast nor how far they may have to travel. Wait. Look. What's that? Is it a man? Is it a bird? Is it a plane? It's Professor Colonna!

0: Professor Colonna, you're incredible.
1: Amazing. I aim for Hollywood.
0: Colonna, where have you been?
1: Why, I just flew in for Paris, Hope. Took me 3 months.
0: 3 months to fly from Paris. Colonna, how come so long?
1: No plane.
0: You're looking well, Professor. Did you meet any big men in Europe?
1: Yes. I did Molotov a big favor at the peace conference. Mm-hmm. Sold him some neatsfoot oil for squeaky shoes. Now we can walk out without waking everybody up.
0: Well, that's wonderful. Tell me, Professor, what's going on at the peace conference?
1: You don't know either?
0: Colonna, what makes you this way?
1: Well, it's a tragic story, Hope. When I was a mere lad, I lost my father.
0: Oh, I'm sorry to hear that, Professor, but you didn't lose your mother?
1: No, luckily the dice got hot.
0: Colonna, there's no doubt about it. You're one of the leading citizens in the state of idiocy.
1: Well, thank you, Governor.
0: Professor, you weren't working this summer. I hear you were living off the fat of the land.
1: Sir, you are speaking of the woman I love. but you're wrong about the fat of the land, Hope. I just finished a successful vaudeville tour.
0: Well, what kind of a vaudeville act did you do, Colonna?
1: Oh, mostly music, Hope. Popular and classical numbers. I played the unfinished symphony.
0: Why unfinished?
1: Petrillo.
0: Well, anyway, you're looking well after your tour, Professor.
1: Oh, yes. I drank fresh milk every day. I took along a cow and kept her in my hotel room.
0: Colonna, that's utterly preposterous. How could you ever get a cow into your hotel room?
1: Shh. We registered it as Mr. and Mrs. Oh.
0: Colonna, have your brains blown completely away?
1: It's possible, Hope. I've been standing in a wind for 9 years.
0: Colonna, why is that egg you call a head so scrambled?
1: Well, I better confess, Hope, I never told this to a soul before, but you see, I'm from an old vaudeville family, and I was born in a trunk.
0: Yeah, but that's nothing to be ashamed of, Colonna. Lots of our most famous actors were born in a trunk.
1: Going over Niagara Falls?
0: Yes, but I know one thing, Professor, you love vaudeville, don't you?
1: Do I? No business like show.
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Thank you. And now, ladies and gentlemen, I'd like to introduce a boy who has really come to the front in show business, a young man with a fresh personality and a great new band, a new member of our weekly egg roll, Mr. Desi Arnaz, right here.

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1: Si, senorita, I know that you will like the cheeky boom tick. 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

0: was Cuban Pete, sung by our New Orchestra leader, Desi Arnaz, and played by his band, the Happy Havana Hotshots. Thanks.
1: Thank you, Senor Bob. And gracias, amigos.
0: Desi, just call me Plain Bob, and never mind that cursing under your breath, if you don't mind. You don't mind. But that was a swell, Desi. I understand you and your band made a big smash in New York this summer at the Copacabana, huh? Tell me, Desi, what were they saying about me back there?
1: What do you care, Mr. Hope? You live out here.
0: You know, I can always send you back to Cuba on the pickle boat, you know. Tommy Desi, you're the romantic Latin type. What is it about you that women are so crazy about?
1: Mr. Hope, I don't ask questions. I just enjoy myself.
0: Well, gee, Desi, I suppose you have a lot of different girls, huh?
1: Yes, but it is boring, you know. Every night out with a different girl, I'm just on a big merry-go-round.
0: You got any spare horses? I'm just kidding, Desi. After all, we got plenty of beautiful glamour girls right here in our show.
2: Yo-ho, Mr. Hart!
0: Now, Miss Vera Vague, ladies. Miss Vague, well, I swan.
2: Oh, yes, a little life boy wouldn't hurt either. Well, Mr. Holmes, here I am back at my old post.
0: Yes, I know, Miss Vague. Now quit pawing the floor.
2: Oh, goodness, Mr. Holmes, when I think of myself being back here with you again, it's just like that beautiful song.
0: What song?
2: To Each His Goon.
0: Well, we've taken care of that tonight, haven't we? You look charming, and your hair looks so pretty tonight. How did you manage to keep it so curly, Miss Vague? Permanence?
2: And no, every 2 weeks I stick my finger in the wall socket. Easy. But you haven't mentioned my new gown, Mr. Hope. It fits like a glove, doesn't it?
0: Yeah, it looks like one, too. Tell me, Miss Vague, how do I look to you after all these months?
2: You look simply wonderful, Mr. Hope. So big and strong. Look at those powerful shoulders. Whose are they?
0: They're mine. I bought them myself. And, Miss Vague, how do you like my tan?
2: Good gracious, those lights are strong down at headquarters, aren't they?
0: Well, you ought to know, Sarge. What have you been doing all summer, Miss Vague?
2: Me? I had a very busy summer, Miss Hope. I've been traveling around selling my cosmetics. I have a new brand. You remember my old brand.
0: Of course. In fact, I was the one who made the cowboys take off the rope and let you up.
2: Oh, you Cleveland cut up here.
0: Oh, foul.
2: It's so nice you're associated with the Indians now. That empty head of yours will make an excellent tom-tom.
0: With your cosmetics, do you sell perfumes, too?
2: Oh, my... Yes, I handle the finest and rarest of all perfumes. It's called Eau de Beaujolais de la Nuit.
0: Eau de Beaujolais de la Nuit? Yes. What does that mean?
2: Essence of braised ox joint. See, we specialize in perfume.
0: Oh, really? Well, what kinds do you have?
2: Well, we have three kinds. We have kissable, squeezable, and not so loud, Papa's a light sleeper.
0: Well, you sell a lot of perfumes, Miss Vague.
2: Yes, for all occasions. Now, you see, for an evening gown, we have Chanel No. 5.
0: Uh-huh.
2: For the girl who wears sport clothes, breath of springtime.
0: And what do you recommend for a midriff dress?
2: A little match of belly.
0: That's wonderful. Well, Miss Vague, I want you to meet our new orchestra leader from South America, Desi Arnaz.
1: How do you do, Miss Vague?
2: Oh, hello.
1: Tell me, do you know Spanish?
2: Oh, sí. I have a working knowledge of the language.
1: A working knowledge? How many words?
2: What else do you need besides sí? Oh, you know, Desi, I'd love to practice being one of those slinking senoritas that go around with a rose in their teeth.
1: Sounds like a good idea. Here's the rose.
0: And here's your teeth.
2: Boy, you know, you're really hot tonight. You know, Mr. Hope, the more I listen to you, the more I think Truman muzzled the wrong man. Yeah. Hey. Well, tell me, is this your band, Mr. Arnaz?
1: Yes, I'd like you folks to meet him. This is the Brass Session.
0: Pardon me while I run out in the lobby and get back my dandruff.
1: And this is the Rhythm Section.

0: Sounds like Crosby with his piggy bank.
1: Well, gang,
0: I want to tell you, I'm sure we're going to have a great year. Now, while we're all here together, I'll have my legal expert, Professor Colonna, bring in the contracts, and you can all sign for the new season.
2: I'll be with you in a moment, Hope. I'm signing the sound man to his new contract. Wanted to read it.
0: Well, did you draw up the contracts, Professor?
2: Well, here they are in my briefcase.
0: Colonna, why are they written on flypaper?
2: I want the agreements to stick.
0: Well, quit stalling, Colonna. Read the contract.
2: Ah, yes. Here we are. Article 1, to knit. To wit. Whereas, Desianas, Vera Vague, Gwendol Niles, parties of the first part, including, of course, a lovable little fellow with pop eyes and a big black mustache. Follow me, Hope?
0: Yes, but I refuse to whistle.
2: I will now read the part of your contracts that mention your pay. Any questions? Now, folks, I'll pass out these simple little contracts and you sign them.
3: Just a minute, Professor. Where does it say how much pay we get?
2: Paragraph 6, page 174. I'll read it to you. Whereas to wit and ad valorem, I disagree that the party of the first part should pay the party of the second part $100 for a week minus withholding, car fare, laundry, board, lodging, travel expenses, union dues, which shall be deducted by the party of the first part from the party of the second part, plus all fees, demurrage, and gratuities, ipso facto and pro tem accruing therefrom, or, to put it more simply, whatever happens, you lose.
0: Well, here are the contracts all ready for the signatures. But first, everybody must take the oath of allegiance. Please repeat after me. The Bob Hope Show is the best radio show on earth.
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0: And if ever for a moment we doubt it, may we be boiled in oil. May we cross Hollywood Boulevard against the lights. Or get stepped on by Sidney Greenstreet. Or breathed on by W.C. Fields. Now, once more, everybody, what do you think of Bob Hope?
5: Boo!
0: How do you like that? And after rehearsing all day.
3: Well, you can't stop people from doing what comes naturally.
0: Yeah. Thank you very much, ladies and gentlemen. Well, we're very happy to be back entertaining you again this year. We've got a swell gang, and I know we're going to have a lot of fun. I'm especially happy because I'm not just being paid in Pepsodent this year. I'm going to insist on money, too. I've got a clear conscience. Who's that?
6: I'm your conscience, Hope.
0: My conscience?
6: Thought you got rid of me that night you were with that blonde in Seattle, didn't you?
0: Why are you laughing at me?
6: Nobody else will.
0: Why, every time I open my mouth, people scream.
6: That's no place to carry your pet turtle.
0: Well, what about my pictures? I'm very big in pictures.
6: Stand sideways and nobody will notice it.
0: Well, I can get along okay in pictures. I've got something that'll keep me in pictures.
6: Yeah, but what if Crosby retires?
0: You traitor. I don't need to be funny. I can be a leading man. I've got as much profile as Ronald Coleman.
6: Yes, and with enough left over for Peter Lorre and laughing.
0: You're afraid to say that to my face. Where are you, anyway?
6: In your head.
0: Listen, this is silly. How can you live in my head?
6: Why not? It's the only place in town there's a vacancy. Goodbye.
0: Just a few words before we check out. Thank you very much, and first, to all you servicemen we met overseas, welcome back to our program. It's all part of the hardships you must expect in this post-war civilian life. Second, to you fellas in the hospitals, don't forget this, you'll always have top priority in our services and our sentiments. And third, to you folks there at your radio, we'll do our best this year to give you the best show we've ever had on account of you're the best friends we've ever had in show business. Wish we had more time, but we're a little late. Goodbye.
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6: This is Wendell Niles, and that's Bing Crosby you hear whistling. In the Kraft Music Hall, there's John Scott Trotter and his orchestra and chorus, Eugenie Baird, the Charioteers, and our special guest, hot jazz pianist Eddie Haywood, and a zingy, swingy, lassie with a sassy chassis, Ella Logan.
15: Wendell, this is, I want to tell you a thing before you go here. This is a little gentler show than that Bob Hope hokey-pokey you work on.
6: Oh?
15: No baggy pants or red noses or squirreling eardrums or anything. We try and get along in a mellow mood. Let's be straight tonight, huh?
6: Oh, I will be. I'll be very straight tonight, Bing. I'm getting paid.
15: I see what you mean.
6: Hey, how'd you make out yesterday, Bing, in the Valentine department?
15: Oh, I had a grand Valentine's Day.
6: Did?
15: I really did, but somebody laid an anonymous item on me, Wendell. I can't for the life of me figure out who sent it.
6: Well, how about reading it aloud? Maybe there's some hint in it.
15: Well, I can do that, yes. See, it's to my Valentine, and I quote, "Singing's a young man's racket, so why groan all night and all day? Maybe you'd just better sack it. All or nothing at all, hey." See, it's not a... Not a clue there. I see nothing that indicates who it might be from.
6: You don't think maybe that other crooner sent it?
15: Ridiculous. Rudy Valley and I have been pals for years. As I was walking down the street, down the street, down the street, I met somebody who was mighty sweet, mighty fair to see. I asked her, "Would you like to have a song? Have a song, make with the song." All the fellas standing on the walk, wishing that they were me. "Mama, mama, let the dress up tonight, dress up tonight, dress up tonight. I got a secret gonna dress up tonight, dance by the light of the moon. I'm gonna dance with the dolly with the hole in the stocking, while the knees keep knocking, toes keep rocking. Gonna dance with the dolly with the hole in the stocking, dance by the light of the moon."
16: Mama, put the kettle on, the kettle on, the kettle on. Work all day, gonna get up, and I won't be home till dawn.
15: I'm gonna dance with the dolly, with a hole in her stocking, while her knees keep knocking, and I go keep rocking. I'm gonna dance with the dolly, with a hole in her stocking. I'm gonna dance by the light of the moon. I'm gonna dance tonight by the light of the moon, of the silvery moon, by the light of the moon. Gonna dance tonight by the light of the moon, by the light of the moon, of the silvery moon.
9: With the hole in stocking,
16: while the knees keep a knocking and the toes keep a rocking.

At 23, Eddie Haywood is already a past master of the three-pedal percussion instrument, sometimes called the piano. Dr. Haywood, presiding over the 88 in his subtle 8-beat manner at the head of his own clever 6-piece combo, has for the past couple seasons been breaking records at Manhattan's Cafe Society downtown. Maybe you've heard his record of Begin the Begin. I have, and it really fractured me. Hold tight, everybody, because here it comes.

Janie Barrett is a comely Carlene who does a ballad with an understanding touch. I believe you'll find her delivery of There Goes That Song Again very colorful.

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1: Lovely.
0: You have to stand in line to like that song. Here's the charioteers with a highly exhaustive exercise. Get on both.
2: Well, get on board.
3: Oh, the children.
2: Woo-hoo.
3: Oh, the children.
2: Get on board.
3: Oh, the children. Cause there's room for many of
2: more. I hear that train a-coming. I hear it just at hand. I hear those car wheels rumbling and a-turning through the land.
3: Get on board.
2: Oh, the children.
3: Woo-hoo. Oh, the children.
2: Well, get on board.
3: Oh, the children. Cause there's room for many of more.
2: Now, this train don't care no gamblers, this train. Oh, this train don't care no gamblers, this train.
4: No hypocrites, don't be no gamblers.
3: This train, Lord, Lord, this train.
2: Well, get on board.
3: Oh, the children.
2: Oh,
3: oh,
2: oh, oh, get on board.
3: Oh, the children, cause there's room for many of more.
2: Ah, this train don't care no sleepers. This train, no, no. This train don't care no sleepers. This train, no, no. This train don't care no sleepers.
4: No backslider, don't be no creepers.
3: This train, Lord, Lord, this train.
2: Well, get on board.
3: Oh, the children.
2: It's twisting round the curve. It's flipping all the steam and power and swing and river and do.
4: Get on board.
3: Oh, the children.
2: Oh, oh, oh, children. Get on board.
3: Oh, the children. Cause there's room for many of more.
0: Very nice and very moving. We're really going to crack out our gayest panoply and roll out the large mat for the Bonnie Lassie who's fresh back from the USO tour of the Italian Theater of the War. It was her second trip there, incidentally. Ella Logan. Mighty proud, Ella. Mighty proud indeed.
1: Thanks, Bill. But do you know what I was proud of, Charles?
0: Well, tell us, Ella.
1: Well, the boys I met over there gave me a nickname. I'm the sweetheart of Fifth Army.
0: You mean you let the other four get away?
1: Ah, they were busy
0: down
1: somewhere else.
0: You weren't cracking down.
1: No. But it was wonderful the way those Fifth Army lads welcomed entertainment things. For a long while, you know, they had a mighty slim tummy.
0: No shows, huh? Well, I'm sure you were the feast after the entertainment salmon.
1: Of course, some of them had seen Bob Hope.
0: Okay, right.
1: The boys in Italy have seen a couple of swell plays.
0: Are they really? Legitimate plays?
1: Mm-hmm. Annabella and Blythe Spirit.
0: Mm-hmm.
1: And Cass and Cornell and Brian Ahern and the Bat at the Wimple Street.
0: Well, I've heard about that. You know, and surprisingly enough, it's said that the GIs are just mad for the dreamer. Would you believe it? On one occasion, some of them even suggested that I go in for acting.
1: Was that?
0: Just after I sang, they said.
1: I'd like to compare notes, Jim.
0: Mr. Chaplin?
1: What? What kind of an act did you do over there?
0: All ladies first. You tell me.
1: Well, first I'd sing a couple of songs.
0: Me too. First I'd knock a couple of songs.
1: Then I'd tell a couple of jokes.
0: Then I'd tell a couple of jokes.
1: Then I'd always remember to sort of dress up and kind of show off my figure.
0: Then... you want to start from the top again? We'll get Did you have any particularly exciting times, Ella?
1: Well, I was pretty close to the front as far as they allow performing things. Mm-hmm. It was pretty exciting. I did have one memorable moment, though, in the Jeep.
0: That I can believe, but...
1: Well, one night, I was late in getting back to the zone in which it was quartered, so I urged the driver to hurry.
0: Brave little woman, no brave.
1: Of course, now, you know that rules are very strict.
0: Are they?
1: So I kept saying, boys, you know I've got to be home by midnight.
0: Little Ella, the G.I. Cinderella, huh?
1: Well, they did what they thought. One of them said, "Sure, boy, don't you know? The fellow isn't home but 12, she turns into a mess kit."
0: I'm glad to see you got home on time, Ella. But how's the turning into the opening bars of your very special treatment of Lost Ground Love?

Janello, fellow, you're supposed to brighten up a place so laugh, clown, laugh. Paint a lot of smiles around your face and laugh, clown. Don't frown, don't let your heart grow too mellow like a

0: About 10 years ago, I think it was 10 years ago, I played a part, a very juvenile role, of course. My nurse was on the set with me every day. Well, she was. Why do you laugh, Wayne? In a dream entitled, after the traditional dilemma of the daisy, she loves me not. Historians of the cinema do say that this puppet Paramount musical was one of the agreeable items in a season that was a real banner year for Hollywood.
1: You're right, Bing. 1934 was a big year all over. See, that was the year the literary digest held its famous straw vote
0: and drew the wrong straw.
1: It was the year the German people made the big mistake of making Hitler their chancellor.
0: Unlike 1945, the year in which Adolf Sickelgruber makes the mistake of being Hitler.
1: In 1934, the people of Japan learned to fear a hurricane even more than their previous catastrophe by earthquake.
0: And today they're learning about Admiral Mitzer in the Navy, I believe.
1: Can say that again. On the lighter side, 1934 brought forth such pleasant Tin Pan Alley hits as Love Thy Neighbor, June in January, and Come Out She Loves Me Not medley, straight from the show.
2: I got it.
3: I know the words that I use are simple and not very smart, but what I say to you, straight from the shoulder, right from my heart. Others may sing of the spring, for them making love is an art. But when I sing to you, straight from the shoulder, right from the heart.

0: knows it's true. To whisper I love you, I do. But when I say I love you, I do. And when I pray that we'll never part, it's straight from the shoulder, right from the heart.
1: '34 was the year when streamlined cars featured freewheeling and knee action. Streamlined ladies of fashion introduced longer skirts down to the ankle.
2: No knee action.
1: In those days, if a waiter in a restaurant had an accident, you'd hear the boss saying,
3: "What's the matter? You're weak or something? Wash up and get your check and get out of here."
1: In contrast to 1945, in a similar moment, when you hear the boss saying,
2: "Oh, Montague, you poor dear boy. You're tired, aren't you? You've been doing too much."
1: Here, now, let me clean up the nasty old pieces. You'll cut yourself. Can I get you anything? You go and lie down. Have a Benzedrine. Or better still, take a week off, full pay. Go ahead, break. But some things don't change that much. And now, 10 years ago, young lads in love still think in terms of our next she loves me, not this.
0: I'm humming as my daily work is through. And I know the night is coming. And the night will find me arm in arm with you. I'm whistling, looking at a lovely moon. When the stars above are glistening, I'm as tickled as a baby with a toy balloon. La la la la la, I'm singing, happy as a boy can be. 'Cause I see you right there waiting underneath the usual tree for two. If you wonder why I'm humming, and if you wonder why I'm whistling, if you wonder why I'm singing, well, I'm singing and I'm humming and I'm whistling all the day, 'cause I'm on my way to you.
1: Standing silly pastime of 1934 was the game Knock Knock.
2: Knock Knock. Well, shall we, for instance?
1: Okay, for instance, I say Knock Knock.
2: Who's there?
1: Sinatra.
2: Hmm,
1: it was a silly game.
2: Oh, well, Sinatra who?
1: Sinatra's story when it happens to you.
2: Oh, you.
1: That sounds suspiciously like a joke you're breaking in for your own show every Wednesday night with John Brindle at 7 o'clock on the Blue. Did that sound like a casual plug? Thank you very much, Bing. A more serious note, in 1934 was the outstanding romantic ballad introduced
2: like
1: She Loves Me
2: Largo.
1: Love in Bloom.
2: Oh, yes.
0: Can it be the tree that fill the breeze with rare and magic perfume?

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3: Tim? Tim? Tim, where are you?
4: In my dressing room! Come in!

0: We're not quite ready yet. Could you wait in your dressing room?
1: Hello, Cheeky. Hello, Cheeky. Hello. Hello.
2: Ah, hello, Cheeky.
1: Hello, Cheeky. Bonjour, Cheeky.
0: Stand easy. Jim?
3: Yes?
0: Can't catch me twice. What is it? We're starting with a new bit of script.
3: All right, where is it?
0: We left yours in your dressing room.
4: Tim's lost his grip.
0: I know, his hair's all over the place. Mind you, so is mine. Some of it's in Manchester, some of it's in Birmingham, some of it's in Leeds.
4: John, how did you lose your hair?
0: In a card game. Oh.

0: I can't find it.
1: Oh, you won't. The fellow who won it left the country.
0: No, the script.
1: Borrow mine.
0: Thank you. Dear Barry, see you on Friday. I'll tell the old man I've gone to the pictures.
2: Well, meanwhile, anywhere but here.
3: Well, Fran, I don't think you stand any chance of winning Opportunity Knox, but your act shows a little promise. I'd like to talk to you about it. What are you doing tonight?
4: I'm putting on the top hat, tying up a white tie, brushing off my tail.
3: Well, please yourself, but if I were you, I'd stick to the juggling. Next.
5: What good is sitting alone in your room?
3: I didn't have to look at you for a start. Here is a newsflash. A lion escaped today from Manchester's Bellevue Zoo. When pursued, it ran into Manchester United Supporters Club. 20 minutes later, it gave itself up to the police. Hello?
6: My name's Truss. I'm a supporter.
3: Get off. Oh. Little poem. Elizabeth Paul's led a life of sin, a rebel without a cause, till a sailor one night got her blind on gin, and now she's a pregnant Paul's.
0: If we're going to have verse on this program, does it have to be doggerel? What's wrong with Keats? What is wrong with Keats?
2: He's got athlete's foot again.
0: Has he, poor devil? What about that other fellow? The moving finger writes and having writ moves on.
3: Omar Sharif?
0: No, he's that film star, plays pontoon a lot, with eyeballs like a road map of Darlington. Omar.
2: I love your apple pie.
0: No. Old Persian fellow, drank a lot, called himself Fitzgerald to avoid income tax.
3: When I was in that picture with Bing Crosby?
2: Ingrid Bergman? I didn't know she wrote poetry.
3: What? My name is Ingrid Bergman and I was born in Sweden. I went to cut me corns today and now my foot is bleeding.
0: No. A loaf of bread, a jug of wine and thou.
2: Very nice of you. Your plates are mine.
0: And now, England's oldest living peer, Lord Crimmenham of Flim, remembers Victoria.
7: Yeah. Big place full of trains, lot of spare crumpet in the butter.
3: Living theatre in which Bramwell Spoon and Lydia Catharsis discuss some recent happenings in the London theatre. Your chairman is Vernon Fraudulent.
8: Bramwell, you first. Don't pick your nose.
7: Sorry. Yes, well, I went to see Alec Guinness in Oedipus Rex, and I was very disappointed.
8: Why?
7: He wasn't in it.
8: Oh, really? Lydia, did you find that Alec Guinness wasn't in Oedipus Rex?
9: Well, no, but I'll go along with Bramwell to a certain extent, though. I found Alec Guinness wasn't in pyjama tops.
7: Very unprofessional.
9: Yes, wasn't it?
7: Yes, he's spending far too much time writing that damn book of records, you know.
8: I remember... Oh, I've forgotten. Oh, yes. I went to a Whitehall farce and he wasn't in that.
9: I don't know whether this is relevant, but I went to see Arsenal versus Everton on Saturday. He wasn't in that either.
7: Yes, he was. It's right half for Everton.
9: Really?
8: Well, let's get on. Are we all on?
7: Yes.
9: Oh,
7: yes, a bit cramped, but lovely, yes.
8: The new thriller at the St. Martin's, Dead Liberty. Lydia?
9: Well, I must say, I found myself held, gripped, and all in all, I had a very exciting time.
8: You enjoyed the play?
9: Yeah, I met a man outside the ladies. Oh, yes. Had me out of the emergency exit before you could...
8: Yes. Bramwell?
7: I never meet anybody like that.
8: Oh, well, give us a kiss and see me afterwards. We've all been to see Yawn, the new musical based on the life of Sir Alf Ramsey. Lydia... Lydia, what did you think?
9: Well, quite nice, but I don't think I'm really qualified to speak about it.
8: Why not?
9: I met that man again.
8: Bramwell?
7: It's not fair. Has he got a friend, Lydia?
8: Bramwell!
7: Sorry. Yes, you're on. I did detect overtones of Lysistrata, Aristophanes the Frogs, and Soldiers in Skirts. But I did think it was inspired to cast two planks of wood as Sir Alf Ramsey.
8: Oh, I agree.
7: What about?
8: I never meet anybody like... No, I mean, I agree with the casting of Sir Alf. I did think the love scenes between him and Alan Ball were very moving. Well, that's all we've got time for. Lydia, where are you going, Lydia?
9: Hello, Jeff, you're early. Don't start that, you know it drives me mad.
8: Lydia, I don't know who you are, sir, but could you wait till we finish the programme? This week, Bramwell, you... Bramwell, where are you going?
7: Excuse me, have you got a friend?
8: Oh, my God, wait for me!
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10: Ethelred, you going to be in there all day?
0: And on BBC Two, a new comedy series starring Ronnie Barker, and Ronnie Barker, written by Ronnie Barker, called Hey Mum, Look at Me.
7: See, there's an idiot living in a tin of paint.
6: And?
10: Dear Mum, me and Anastasia are having an hard time whitewashing this wall.
8: Don't worry, dear. I'll make you both a nice hot cup of Broville. Now, dear, how do you feel?
10: I think we should have drunk the whitewash and done the wall with Broville.
7: And now, by means of a sensational new recording process invented by Barry one of those nights when his wife had a headache, we are privileged to bring you the dying words of a tree.
8: Mom, what are you doing with that bloody axe?
0: Oh, that's absolutely silly. Trees can't talk.
7: Like, you know, Beerbohm Tree made a fortune.
0: Very sad the way he died, wasn't it?
7: What?
0: Dutch elm disease.
7: Really? Anyway, I should now like to sing a song.
0: Well, stand well away from the trio, or you might get Dutch elm disease.
7: Why, has the piano got it?
0: No, Dennis has.

0: Here is a special news flash that has just come in. A spokesman to the Chancellor of the Exchequer said today that as from next week, all income tax will be halved and the interests on mortgage repayments will be reduced by 55%. He then sang Nellie Dean and was sick in a bucket.
1: And now, here is the same news flash going in the opposite direction. Bucket A in sick was, and Dean Nelly sang then, E, 55% by reduced B will repayments mortgage on interest, D, and halved, he will tax income all, week next from, as that today, said Exchequer, the of Chancellor, the for spokesman A. That's better out than in.
2: Or in than out, better than that.
1: Hello, Cheeky's definitive dictionary. Contrary to public opinion. They're awfully clever, these wordplay jokes. Who thinks of them?
2: Friend of Dennis's.
1: Which one?
2: What do you mean, which one? There is only one. Short-sighted, tone-deaf fella. Needs the work.
3: I heard that. Hi, fans. Dennis, a boy's best friend, is the other king here.
1: Dennis, you mean, is his mother?
3: Oh, no, I don't. Scoring left, right and centre, missus. Listen, what's all this about me only having one friend? I'm one of the most popular people in show business. Isn't that true, Tim?
2: Shut your face.
3: See what I mean? I rub knees with all the greats.
2: You mean shoulders?
3: No, most of them are taller than me. But they all love me. I mean, give me a name at random.
1: Julie Christie.
3: There you are, then. Give me another name.
1: Dennis, I find this fruitless.
3: What is it?
1: A dead gooseberry bush.
2: Which leads us naturally enough to Nature Corner with Patience Trudge.
4: I went into my garden this morning to greet all my floral friends. Hello, hollyhocks, I said. Hello, gladioli. And a special hello to you, dolly daffodil. And they all nodded a friendly hello to me. Except for one crocus, who just hung there. So I trod on it.
2: Patience Trudge will be back next week having an argument with a stick of rhubarb.
1: Hello, Cheeky's postbag, in which we, that is us, receive letters from them, that is you, and talk about that is it.
2: Which is who?
1: Before we start, I'd like to make an apology to Mrs. Estelle Gore-Blimey, who misunderstood us last week when we said, please stick your envelopes up. And we hope the operation was a success.
0: The first letter this week is from a hedgehog who says he'd like to raise a few points. And we'll be in touch with him using an oven glove.
1: Now, here's some lovely pink notepaper with a lovely picture of Paddington Bear in the corner. It's from Dennis Healy. Dear Hello Cheeky, I've introduced a backdated tax on old jokes, and thanks to you, we've been able to put British Leyland back on its feet.
2: Finally, here's a card from Skegness that says, Mr. Painter, would you like to see where my husband put his hand this morning? Oh, sorry, message is on the other side. Dear Hello Cheeky, would you like to see where my husband put his hand this morning? Oh, well, thanks for the offer, Lady Antonia, but we've got to get on with the programme. It is September the 3rd, 1939.
0: Is it? This damn watch is fast again.
2: No. September the 3rd, 1939. Outside number 10, Downing Street.
5: Here, Chamberlain. Thought you promised us a peace in our time.
2: I don't know about you. I've had a peace in my time.
1: Stranger than truth. Did you know that dolphins can communicate by uttering sounds which vaguely resemble human speech? The same can also be said of Jimmy Savile.
6: Well, it was only a joke, Jimmy.
2: And now here in the studio we have Mr. Wurzel Fertilizer to give us some old country lore.
7: Thank'ee. When the gherkin floats on high, summer will be warm and dry. When the gherkin sinks again, there'll be many months of rain.
2: Thank you, Mr. Fertilizer.
7: When the gherkin bends in half, that'll give the wife a laugh.
2: Thank you very much.
5: Should the gherkin waterlog, flush the blighter down the bog.
2: Fertilizer. Thank you very much.
5: Should your gherkin start to pop, you'll go deaf if you don't stop.
2: Thank you, and now...
5: Oh, by the way...
2: What?
5: Saddest thing about my gherkin, I'm 94 and it's not working.
2: That was Mr. Wurzel Fertilizer, who is now appearing at Bow Street's Magistrate Court, charged with being in possession of an offensive gherkin.
8: Order in court. Order in court.
2: How's that for a golden oldie?
8: Milad, I should like to draw your attention to the case of Regina versus pickled onion with red cabbage intervening.
9: Thank you, Mr. Dodgywig. I'll get a plate of corned beef and we'll make a night of it.
10: Your Honor, this is a matter of some urgency, as until this is settled, the police have forbidden my client to use his gherkin.
9: Oh. Well, in that case, Mr. Dodgywig, call your first two witnesses simultaneously.
8: Very well, Milad. I call a Grantham cheese board and the band of the Coldstream Guard.
5: I swear to tell the... the whole... and nothing but the...
8: Very well, gentlemen. Will you tell the court your story in your own words and music?
5: When I first saw the accused, he was in a... polishing his... He asked me if I'd like to... And I replied...
9: I find Wurzel Fertilizer not guilty and the gherkin delicious. Oh, sorry about that. Oh, to put it another way,

0: Here is a news flash. Oh, I never tire of them. The European women's javelin event today was won by the Russian, Subjonov, with a throw of 110 yards. Second was the American with 96 yards. The British girl came 12th and stabbed herself in the foot. We now present a dramatization of Diary of a Nobody.
1: Monday. Tuesday. Wednesday, half day closing. Thank you.
0: I've got a diary. I keep milk, butter and eggs in it.
2: You mean a dairy?
0: No, I don't. Listen, I'll make a mess of your pocket.
3: Tim, have you got anywhere where you write down your innermost thoughts?
0: Yes, but the council keep whitewashing over it.
3: Apropos of that, I saw something interesting written on a wall during the last election. It said, don't vote, it only encourages them.
0: Sorry. Sorry, I think that's very irresponsible. It's our duty to vote. I mean, if we didn't vote, this country would lack such eminent figures as Harold Wilson, Jim Callaghan, and Margaret Thatcher. Don't vote, it only encourages them.
2: By the way, you chaps, we've just built an Anderson shelter in our living room.
3: What for?
2: We hide in it every time Moira sings. Hello?
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0: At this point, Dr. Magnus Pike was going to demonstrate the principle of the helicopter, but at rehearsals he blew away.
3: Tonight on BBC One, a comedy double bill, Porridge and Mash, followed by Angela Rippon with Indigestion.
2: Later on, David Attenborough will be looking at flies, adjusting them and getting on with the programme.
0: On BBC Two, tonight's Call My Bluff has been cancelled as Jim Callaghan refused to appear in case somebody did.
3: This programme will therefore be replaced by Philip Jenkinson giving a talk on Gladys Cooper, Hollywood's Finest Cowboy.
2: After this, in the money programme, two economists will be looking at the pound and saying, bloody hell!
0: After news and close down, things will liven up a bit as a party at Valerie Singleton's place. And now, John Junkin approaches the microphone, shuffles his feet, deals out three toes and a corn plaster, and speaks.
3: Tonight, we tell the story of Lester Fester, who, from humble beginnings and no education, fought his way up through the jungle of our society to become an internationally respected politician and statesman.
2: Not such an unusual story, you may say, but Lester Fester was a horse.
5: I am Lester Fester. Now, Baron Fester of Piggott. Friends call me Lester Piggott, which confuses the hell out of everybody. Anybody got an apple, lump of sugar? No, it doesn't matter. My biographer, Ferdinand Chuff, takes up the story. Not a master of English, but not bad for a trained seal.
6: Lester Fester was born at... Hang on.
3: It's impossible to talk with a ball balanced on your nose. Oh, that's better. Anybody got any raw fish? Ah, oh, doesn't matter. Lester Fester was born in Barnet, the result of a union between an underguarded Arab stallion and an oversexed milkman's mare. His father left his mother shortly afterwards to run forth in the St. Ledger. His mother's owner was done for fiddling his yoghurts. She was transferred to Harpenden, and Lester was left to fend for himself.
0: I was a wild child. Many's the time I was reprimanded for kicking over the traces and the chairs and the table and the stable lad.
7: Headmaster, I can't cope with Fester anymore. When he's not biting the monitor, he's racing down the corridor. Not only that, he's got Gordon Richards up.
8: That's as may be, Miss Firkinshaw, but I've got his exam results here. That damn horse has got 9 hay levels.
0: Well,
5: left school, I applied for a job at a stud farm. But I failed the entrance exam due to nerves. You know how it is. However, a friendly ferret I met on a railway train persuaded me to try the law.
2: My name is Rudyard Affy David, QC. I met Lester one day when he was grazing in Lincoln's Inn Fields. After he'd trodden on me, we struck up a friendship. I well remember his first case.
5: And I say to you, ladies and gentlemen, and hamsters of the jury, the prosecution have completely failed to prove that my client, Neville Chamberlain, is guilty of smuggling bits of paper into the country. And I recommend that you let him leave this court without a stain on his umbrella.
9: Usher, remove that seal.
10: Not going to be easy, Your Honor. I'm a cabbage white butterfly.
9: Well, pollinator.
2: Oh. Lester went on to triumph after triumph. You may recall the case of Hargreaves versus Rex. Rex was so annoyed at losing, he bit the foreman of the jury in the leg. At the height of his meteoric career, Lester received a summons to 10 Downing Street.
11: Well, Professor, we're very impressed with your record. We'd like you to stand for Parliament. Oh, and while you're here, have you got anything I can put on my rhubarb?
5: I can assure you that if elected, I will guarantee free straw for all school children and national health carrots for all. If you vote for me, I shall try and serve our country as well as our great war leader.
9: Who's he talking about?
6: Winnie.
3: Lester took his seat in the House, but continued his legal career, starring in many horse trials. He was responsible on one memorable occasion for getting Princess Anne fined 30 bob. The people of his hometown of Barnet were so proud of him, they wanted to make him mayor, but he refused to have the operation.
5: In 1960, romance entered my life. During badminton week, my eye was taken by a young filly who had just thrown Harvey Smith 3 times. I admired her spirit and her good taste. And we fell into conversation and a ditch.
2: Lester and Dimther were married at the romantically named Chapel of the Oats by a close friend of the Archbishop of Canterbury's, a wallaby. At the close of the service, he jumped over the happy couple and punched the organist in the mouth.
5: My life followed a logical pattern. Many honours were bestowed upon me, including a Gannex, horse blanket, and a life peerage.
2: A horse in the House of Lords, you may be saying, dear listener. Why have we not heard of this before? Nobody's noticed, really. The place has been full of asses for years.
3: And having safely assured that all our knighthoods have gone up the pictures, good night. Barry Cryer and Tim Brooke Taylor. The music by the Demoskin Trio. Script by Barry Cryer and John Junkin. And the program produced by Bob Oliver Rogers. And you. Oh, let's get it.
12: 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And you may care to note that there is a BBC Hello Cheeky LP available from record shops.
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0: £1.50. And a summons to appear at the West London Magistrates Court first thing Monday morning.
1: Oh, no. You're not in trouble with the law again.
0: Striking a police officer with an offensive weapon. Namely, 30 bobs with her own knickers and bras.
1: Was he hurt?
0: Only his dignity. It didn't go much as a pair of salmon pink wrist cutters dangling down the back of his helmet.
1: Well, what do you want to do that for? You can't go around walloping old Bill with old rags.
0: I didn't wallop him. I merely chucked him over the balcony so they wouldn't have to carry him down. I don't know what all the fuss was about. He was lucky he wasn't a bleeding mangle. There you are. That's the last of the rags.
1: Oh, that's very good, Aaron. That's a good day's work, that is. Things is looking up.
0: Why, things is going in this country. People might be getting rid of their rags. They'll be wearing them, mate. It's all falling apart, I'll tell you. The old system is collapsing. There's revolution in the air. You mark my words. 2 years. That's what it gives it, mate. 2 years. And the only well-dressed people in this country will be the army and the police force. It'll be a right-wing takeover, I'm telling you. Watch out. Good evening. The newly installed Prime Minister, General Sir Percival Ashby, DSO, DSM, MMN, Bar, appealed to the country today for calm and unity in these troubled times and promised that free elections would be held within the next 20 years. Meanwhile, the search for Anthony Wedgwood Bend continued. The public trial of Harold Wilson entered its third week with an impassioned plea from the doc that he was only carrying out orders from Hugh Scanlon. Once again, Wembley Stadium was packed for the trial. The ship carrying the exiled Trades Union Congress to the Isle of Men was accidentally torpedoed 3 times today by one of Her Majesty's submarines. After a great deal of machine gun fire, there was no survivors. The captain was awarded the DSO. The last plane load of nignogs flew out from London Airport today. Whilst on the roof of the number one air terminal, the band of the Grenadier Guards played I'm Dreaming of a White Christmas. Excuse me. Early this morning, Barbara Castle committed suicide by throwing herself out of the window of the private wing of the Charing Cross Hospital. That is the end of the news. Now, will you all kindly go home, stay off the streets, and remain in your homes till tomorrow morning? Yeah, 2 years. So I'll give it, mate. 2 years.
1: I wouldn't mind half of them things happening now.
0: I know you wouldn't. You'd enjoy it, wouldn't you? A nice little police state. Oh, you would love that.
1: Yeah, at least the trains would run on top. Well, it's a bloody sight better than it is now. It's chaos. Inflation, wage claims, crime waves, long hair, drugs, strikes. I don't go on strike.
0: How can you go on strike when you don't do anything?
1: People like me that keep this country going, mate. I'm the silent majority, I am.
0: The silent...
1: Patriotic, law-abiding.
0: When did you last pay your income tax?
1: Oh, well, that's different. That's a matter of principle. I'm not paying income tax to the socialist government.
0: You said that when Ramsay MacDonald got in. Well, you ain't paid any since.
1: I can't afford income tax. I'm a poor man. Here, that's not bad, is it? Here, I'm having that.
0: What are you doing?
1: I'm keeping this. I'm keeping all that stuff.
0: No, that's not for keeping. That is for selling.
1: Oh, it's quality goods, this stuff. It's appreciating daily.
0: Is it? Well, I never appreciate anything in this yard, least of all you. Now, you can put it all back in the sack. We is selling it.
1: No, goods is better than money.
0: Look, Father, while I am well aware of the world's current mistrust in our monetary system and its preference for investing in objects, I feel I must point out to you that we ask to live. One cannot eat a Botticelli canvas or a ball spare tyre. Indeed, as Big Jim Slater pointed out to his shareholders only the other month, and we is in the same position. Gentlemen, our cash flow liquidity is running at a level contrary to the required financial gearing necessary if we is to take advantage of any future upsurge in the spiralling economy.
1: What does that mean?
0: We're skint. We need money. We can't pay the bills with the junk we've got in this yard. I mean, we cannot present oneself at the council offices with the right demand in one end and a starting motor for a 1947 Morris Minor in the other.
1: Let me keep the jacket, Harold.
2: What for? You're not going into the Diamond Skulls at Henley, are you? Go on, give it to you.
1: No.
3: Give us it! No!
2: That's Wags, no?
1: It's vandalism, that's what it is. Sheer vandalism. Well, you're not having this lot. This is my winter collection.
3: I don't understand you. You've got three wardrobes full of clobber up there. But every time they bring anything home from the round without an album, it's, ooh, yeah, I love that. You've got more bleeding clothes than Madame Tussauds.
2: What is this clothes fetish with you?
1: Well, I like to look well dressed.
2: Yeah, but you never wear them. You only collect them. Well, look at you. You've been dressed like that since I was five.
1: I lost interest when your mother died.
2: Oh, God.
1: Besides, there's no occasion for me to dress up these days. You never take me out anywhere.
2: Well, I know what you're going to look like. I mean, this stuff is all out of date.
1: Do that.
2: Well, you've had some of it over 50 years. I mean, it's embarrassing. Last time we went out, you were done. A ludicrous outfit you had on. You look like a cross between Neville Chamberlain and Al Capone. I mean, your bedroom is like a clothing museum. Here, that's a good idea. We'll put it on show. The Albert First Costume Exhibition. They'll jump at that at Hampton Court.
1: You're so jealous of me, aren't you? You can't stand having an elegant father.
2: Oh, God. Rex Harrison, where are you?
1: Not so much nowadays, I admit. But when I was your age, I was the best-dressed man in Shepherd's Bush. Not Sundays only. Every time I got off the cart, I had a bath.
2: Now I know you're lying.
1: Bath, changed, and off we went, your mother and me. Down Wood Lane, across the green, up to Hammersmith's Palais. Every night. Like a couple of film stars we were. Fred Astaire and Ginger Rogers. I used to have creases in my trousers in those days you could cut up a loaf of bread with. People used to lean out the windows to see what we'd be wearing next time.
2: Yeah, well, I was left at home sweating my pram with a lump of bread pudding stuck in my mouth. The wireless turned up, so no one's got to hear me.
1: Well, the neighbours came in now and again.
2: Yeah, once a fortnight.
1: You were never neglected.
2: Oh, no.
1: At least a pair of shoes, not boots like all the other kids.
2: Oh, no. They were your old ones. A child of six going to school in short trousers and a pair of two-tone correspondence shoes. Stuffed with tissue paper so they wouldn't fall off. My toes never reached further than the lace holes ever. Let's pack this in before I lose my temper. Here, come on. How we polish this up? We could get a nice tenner for this. Lovely little card table.
1: It's not a card table, it's an occasional table.
2: It's a card table.
1: It's an occasional table.
2: Card table.
1: Well, if it's a card table, we can't sell it because we haven't got one.
2: We ain't got a pack of cards either, so that sorts that out, don't it? Here, you got any of that antique wax polish?
1: Yeah, I've got some of the stuff I made.
2: Yeah, I want to polish it, not strip it, thank you very much. That's all right, this'll do.
1: Well, just get these irons and hung up.
2: Hey! Oh, this is coming up a tree! Oh, Dad, I think this could be a very important piece. I mean, look, it's definitely rococo.
1: Yeah, you can see the rings where the cups were.
2: No, Dad, I think this is dead genuine. I think this could be right. It's an hand-painted top. Oh, with a central hand-painted plaque of Venus reclining with Cupid and her right bristle hanging out. Surrounded by ribbon twist foliated scroll monogrammed A.K. Angelica Kaufman. Yes, she was around at the time. Here, didn't she paint the walls of Chiswick House? I forget whether it was inside or outside. I know she never got paid for it. Oh, Dad, look, now it's got the tapered legs, right? Circa 1750. We could get 50 quid for this. No, I've got a feeling, Dad, this time. I'll stop the ironing and watch, Dad. It's kind of be beautiful, this. I'm sure it's got to be a dead right. Yeah, there's a couple of screws. They could be later additions. Yeah, it's signed, Dad. It is genuine. Polka work, F-Y... Oh, sorry.
1: What?
2: Pipes bananas.
1: Oh, no. You always...
2: I always what? Shh. What is it?
1: Someone in the yard.
2: I can't hear anything.
1: I can.
2: Ah, you're imagining things.
1: No, I'm not. When you've been in charge of a six-man patrol in no man's land, 25 yards away from a machine gun nest of the Jerry's, you can hear a worm start a new hole.
2: Isn't that amazing? You can hear that. Yet you can't hear the alarm clock when it's banged in your ear hole in the morning.
3: What's that for?
2: Is there only customers?
1: You never know.
2: Well, I'm happy Germans with spiked helmets on, will they?
1: There are two of them.
2: I can't hear anything.
1: Hear their hotel, all right. Two men.
2: Mein Gott. It's Kaiser Bill and Hindenburg. They've come back to warn you for destroying the German army single-handedly.
4: He's brilliant. But it's just what we're looking for. Here, you couldn't build this in a studio, could you?
5: Ooh, no way.
1: Okay, you two, stick him up.
4: What's all a gun bit? Is he for real?
2: Ah, oh, tell him, no, it's his posse.
4: Oh, it's all right, Grandad. Put your cannon away. We're only looking around.
1: Oh, yeah? Find out what they want.
5: We just want to use your yard.
1: Oh, everybody wants that. There's a public lavatory down the street.
4: No, nothing like that, Grandad. No, we'd like to use it as a background.
5: For some fashion photographs.
1: What, funny fashions?
4: Yeah, it's contrast, isn't it? I mean, it's a change. Oh, they're fed up with your stately homes and Moroccan palm trees. Oh, this is great. Juxtaposition. Glamour and luxury against a background of squalor. It'll leap out of the pages at you.
1: You'll be lucky if I don't leap out of the pages at you, you cheeky little bleeder. Get your hair cut.
2: Daddy, try not to be so rude.
1: You said it was squalor.
2: Well, it is.
4: No offence, Grandad. I mean, I come from a bigger dump than this, don't you, Bother?
2: No.
4: In the East End.
1: Well, why don't you go back there and take your snaps?
4: Well, I can't. They pulled it down. It's a trendy marina now. You can't move for Arad's vans and pufters.
2: Yes, yes. May I inquire what sort of thing what you had in mind?
4: Well, you know, usual thing. Drape a few models around the yard.
2: What, girls?
4: Yeah, well, I'm not wearing the frocks.
2: Girls, eh?
1: Naked?
4: Nah. Since when has skin been in fashion?
1: As far as I'm concerned, it's never been out of fashion.
6: Here's our car. That's Bernie Mellish. I'm his agent. Bernie is our top, number one, fashion photographer. You know, Harper's Bazaar, Queen, Vogue, that sort of thing. You've seen stuff a million times.
1: Yeah, I should think we've got some of it hanging up in the cars.
4: Oh, I shouldn't think so, Grandad. It's a bit too shiny for that. And the exchange and mark, that's what we used to use.
6: Yeah, well, the point is, we'd like to come out down here tomorrow and do a session.
1: Now, we're too busy. This is a place of work, this is. There are horses and carts coming in here all day long. We can't be held up with you lot poncing about.
2: Dad, I mean, there might be no trouble. I mean, what room is a couple of girls going to take up?
6: There would be about six of them.
2: Ah, six, two, four, six? I mean, there's plenty of rooms here.
1: No.
5: We'll pay you for it.
4: No tax, in the back pocket, say no more, nudge, nudge, you know what I mean?
1: How much?
6: 40 quid.
1: 60.
6: 50.
1: When do you want to start?
6: First thing in the morning. Oh, and what about the house? Can we use the house, because we need somewhere for the girls to change?
2: Oh, yes, that'll be all right. They can use my room.
1: No.
2: Yes.
1: That'll be extra.
2: No, it won't. I think they will find it all right. I mean, I have a mirror there, and a comb.
4: Well, don't bother about that. The girls will bring all their own gear.
2: Well, I think you'll find it's very clean. Well, at least my room is. I mean, I can't speak for him. I'll never go in there.
6: Oh, really. Yeah. Well, fine. An early start, then. We'll get in early about 8:30. All right. If the silly cows can find their way, that is. I've never been west of Marble Arch.
2: Oh, dear.
1: Oi! The lolly. In advance.
6: Yes. 20? 40? Got a 10?
2: No.
6: All right. But we want tea for that. All day. Lots of it. And in cups. And none of your condensed milk. Right?
4: See ya.
1: Well, that's a good day's work, wasn't it?
2: Yeah, they all not like Twiggy. I mean, she's nice, but I prefer them in assorted shapes, you know.
7: Hi, Cher. Another 10?
3: No, dear!
1: Cat's dragged in. Come, Father, the cart dressed like that.
2: I have no intention of going out in the cart today, Father. I have a slight head. I think I've caught a cold.
1: Oh, well, you better go to bed then, haven't you? And stay there until they've gone.
2: No, I don't think that will be necessary.
1: Harold, you don't seriously think that any of these birds will give you a tumble, do you?
2: Well,
1: they like trendy people.
2: Well, I'm trendy.
1: Trek you? You're about as trendy as a Russian motor car.
2: Thank you very much. There's nothing like a word of encouragement from your father. What is that?
1: A bacon sandwich.
2: Oh, yes. I thought it was a foundation stamp for a new flyover.
1: Well, you don't want it, don't eat it. One of them models can have it.
2: Well, I hope he's not the one who does the bread advert in the balloon. You'll never get it off the ground. Now, listen, you. I want you to behave yourself. Now, some of these girls comes from very good class families, so no effing and blinding. And if you feels like a doily cart, you goes outside, all right?
3: Come here.
2: And no dirty jokes. And no pinching their bums.
8: Hello.
2: Oh, hello.
8: We're the models. I believe you're expecting us.
2: Oh, yes.
8: There are three of us.
2: Oh?
8: The others won't be long. Do you want us to come in, or is there some other arrangement?
2: Oh, please, do come in. If you'd care to follow me. Oh? Oh, do be careful, there's a hole in the carpet. This is the lunch, and this is my father. Say something, Father.
1: Good morning, ladies.
2: Oh, Father, there you are. These ladies is some of the models what is gracing our house today.
8: This is Vicky, this is Nina, and I'm Carol.
1: Charmed, I'm sure, Carol. I'm Albert, and that one there is Harold. Hello.
9: Hi.
1: Pleased to meet you.
8: I'm Carol.
2: Yes, yes, you told me. Father, I think I've got my head coming on. Would you go and make a cup of tea, please?
1: Yes, certainly, Sonny.
8: Oh!
2: Would you care to sit down?
8: Careful!
2: What?
8: Nothing.
2: I mean, you can sit there, or you can sit over there.
8: Do you mind if we go?
2: Oh, yes, yes, please do.
8: Would you like one of mine?
2: Oh, thank you very much.
8: No, stay there. Oh, I'm sorry. I should have told you they were tips.
2: No, I'm so sorry. I didn't realise it.
8: Oh, no, of course not.
6: Anybody out? Oh, good, we're all here then. Right, come on, four girls.
10: Morning.
8: Oh, hello.
6: Hello. All right, let's get on with it. Start getting into this, Natalie. I'll see you outside in the yard, right?
8: Right.
6: Get on.
2: That's hard to put a cup.
8: No, it doesn't matter if you stay, does it? You come and sit down over here. I think it's marvellous the way you get about the house.
2: Pardon?
8: without bumping into things?
2: Oh, no, no! I'm not blind! No, no! I wasn't looking. I didn't see a figure. No, listen, I'll get it every night. I mean, I've done it. Could you excuse me? I'll help my father with the kettle. He's got a weak wrist on.
1: Now, me. I wasn't looking at it, honestly. Oh, I couldn't see anything.
2: You're not going to, neither. Go on, get out of it. That little pervert.
8: Why don't you come in and have a good look round and get it over with? Only we can't keep falling over you every time we open the door.
2: You don't understand. I didn't see it.
8: You'd better hurry up or you'll be late for school.
2: Hey, please. I'll get him at playtime.
8: No, please.
2: No, it's not me, you see. It is my father. He's the dirty one. I'm the clean one.
4: Excuse me, please, I will not.

0: Batman, you run!
1: I'm most terribly sorry. I wasn't looking, really. It's the woodworm, you see. Would you care for some cocoa?
2: That's it. That's better. Now keep it going. Oh, try and look sexy, dear. Think of who you had last night. Oh, no. Well, think of Oliver Reed, then, eh? Now, what would you like to do with him? That's it. That's better. Good. Here. Now. He's rubbing his hands all over you. Good, good. That's it. All up your leg. Good, good. Now, come on, girls. Remember the 20s, you know? Chicago, Prohibition. Oh, all right, girls. Relax. Take five. Oh,
1: would you care for a lemon curd sandwich?
2: That's all I need now.
3: What's the problem?
2: Well, look at them. I can't think of a bloody thing to do with them.
3: We still got another dozen outfits to do yet.
2: Yeah, all right. Let's think.
1: May I make a suggestion?
3: What?
1: Well, to sort of ring the changes, would it not be a good idea to have a male model and have the girl sort of drape around him?
2: Yeah, it might.
3: Yeah, but we're never going to get a model down here at this time of day, especially in the right clothes.
1: Ah,
3: forget it.
1: May I make another suggestion?
3: What?
1: I've had some experience at modelling.
3: You?
1: Yes. In the past, my services have been in great demand at the East Acton Camera Club. You know, sort of a character study. With the cart, without the cart, with the horse, without the horse. I've been told I have a very photogenic face. I mean, I'm not wooden. I have learned the art of relaxing in front of the camera. People say that I can look quite natural sometimes.
2: Yeah, give it a try. I mean, film don't cost much, does it? Yeah, go and get changed then.
1: Pardon?
2: Well, have you got any 20s gear?
1: Oh, certainly not. I rather thought I would be like this. People say that I do look very good in it.
2: Well, that's no good. I mean, look at it. It's not even fashionable. Well, get your working gear on. I don't suppose that's changed much.
1: But
2: working gear. Well, it's a pity he hasn't got any Gatsby gear. Still, never mind. All right, girls, come on in. Oh, that is fantastic.
4: Reach!
2: That's just what we're looking for. Where'd you get that gear?
4: Years. Authentic, this is. Haven't worn it for 40 years.
2: Yeah, we've got to use it.
4: How much?
5: 35 quid.
4: 45.
5: 40.
4: Where do you want me to stand?
2: Stand over here. Oh, that's great, Grandad, great. Here, Carol, come and stand by the side of him. We'll get some Bonnie and Clyde shots. Here, Vicky, Nina, come on, girls, round the back of him. That's great. Oh, great.
1: Ready? I'm ready.
2: Oh, no. Get out. We don't need you now. Oh, this is much better. Look at that. Oh, it goes marvellous with the outfits.
4: I told you to come in useful. Hey, Bernie.
2: Hmm?
4: Supposing I was to undo me jacket and flash my waistcoat, you could see me shoulder ulcers.
2: Yeah, that's great.
4: Yeah, I'm holding one of them for horses, see?
2: Come on,
4: you stand in front of me, darling, and I'll put my hand round your waist, and the coppers are over there, see? Now, come along, you coppers, come and get me.
2: Yeah, that's great.
4: Yeah, and Vicky can be my moll.
1: Wouldn't it be a good idea for us to get my handkerchief?
5: Please don't interrupt the work.
2: That is terrific. Now keep it going. Oh, that's great, Grandad, great. Now bend the shoulder around, Carol. That's now lift your arm. Lovely. Oh, this is great.
1: My dear, it's wrong.
2: Come on. And now look scared.
1: How can he look scared? He's like a wet lettuce. Well, he's not a cockroach. He's a grandfather, not a cockroach.
2: I want to see those pigs. Get the leg over. Oh, this is fantastic.
1: Oh, that is disgusting. Young children could see that.
2: Oh, this is

0: Dad! Why am I sucked up in the oven?
1: Follow this line. Oh, God, this plane came to me. Go to the table. Cross two desks.

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Well, darlings, this has been a most hectic week. I've been engaged to do a series of lectures all over the country, and I've only just returned from my first engagement at Southern Methodist University, deep in the heart of Texas. Oh, and what a reception I received from those friendly, enthusiastic audiences down there, deep in the heart of Texas. Oh, they're wonderful people. They're almost like us up here in the United States. And I'm so looking forward to going back very soon, way down there. Deep in the heart of Texas. What's going on back there? Oh, so if you'll pardon me, darlings, I'd like to say a friendly hello to all...

0: all the friends I made down there, deep in the heart of Texas. Yankee musicians. Well, so much for small talk, and on with the big show. And a very special and dear friend makes his appearance here today, Clifton Webb, whom I've known for a long, long time. About 67 years. What is that? I told them about 6 or 7 years. Yankee writers.
1: Incredible. The great Tallulah reduced to radio.
0: Clifton Webb.
1: Darling, I received your frantic cable in London, and I took the first plane back.
0: How was the trip, Clifton?
1: Swift. I had breakfast in London, lost it over Newfoundland, and arrived in New York that night. When I got your cry for help, I thought you were broke. I thought you were ill. I thought you were dying. These I wouldn't mind, but Tallulah Bankhead on radio. What would Sarah Bernhardt say? Eleanor Duza.
0: I don't see that old crowd anymore, darling. I'm in radio. This is my new medium.
1: And couldn't your new medium put you in touch with that old crowd?
0: But Clifton, this is a new crowd. They're big names in radio. Haven't you ever heard of Fibber McGee and Molly?
1: Fibber, McGee, and Molly? And you put yourself in the same class with those three?
0: No, Clifton. Fibber McGee and Molly are only two.
1: Two, indeed. You're forgetting, Tallulah, I wrote the song, Just Molly and Me and Baby Makes Three. The baby's name was Fibber.
0: Well, obviously, darling, you don't know very much about radio. You should become more familiar with it.
1: I already have the contempt for it, which familiarity usually breeds.
0: Well, how can you talk about radio that way, Clifton? Do you realize that every Sunday I can reach 20 million people?
1: How fortunate for you it's not the reverse. I promise you, Tallulah, had I known that you were having to descend to this, I would never have invented radio.
0: You invented radio?
1: Don't play the startled fawn, dear. Surely you've heard of the network web on radio stations?
0: Mr. Belvedere, you're beginning to take your movie role seriously. Oh, and how is your old crowd in the movies, Abbott and Costello? Sabu, the elephant boy. Francis, the mule. And Betty, what's her name?
1: Hutton. Surely, Tallulah, you're not mentioning motion pictures in the same breath with radio.
0: Don't talk to me about radio. I've seen those popcorn classics in which you appear. Clifton, really, a babysitter. And that other picture, cheaper by the dozen. You, a father of 12 children. Oh, darling, 12 children.
1: I find myself suddenly bored. I think I'll go to my club.
0: Obviously, the Stork Club.
1: Obviously, darling, Noel Coward is not writing your material these days. When I think of your starring in those smart, sophisticated comedies Noel wrote for you...
0: dear Noel. Did you see him in London, darling?
1: Yes, I telephoned him there this afternoon. He asked about you.
0: Oh, Noel. Did you tell him I was on this radio program?
1: No, I wouldn't dare. I told him you were on relief. He'll be happier that way.
0: Oh, happy, happy Noel. I just mentioned his name the other night during one of my lectures. Oh, I didn't tell you, darling. I'm lecturing now, you know, all over the country.
1: And what patent medicine are you selling?
0: Clifton, how dare you?
1: Doesn't it get cold this time of year on the back of those wagons?
0: Darling, I'm lecturing on the theater. In fact, I've just returned from a triumphant engagement way down there, deep in the heart of Texas.
1: That's a quaint arrangement. Is this the claque that you travel with?
0: Huh? Look here, you baby burping bull.
1: Now, that's more like it. This is the Tallulah I've known and loved for so many years. But tell me, why have you sunk to this? What does it get you?
0: Money.
1: But why, Tallulah? How much money can you keep? How much have you got left after the government takes out the taxes? That clack of yours can't even spell.
0: Meredith Wilson, can't those performing seals of yours do anything besides beat their fins? Come here, Meredith, darling.
2: Yes, Miss Bankhead.
0: Darling, haven't you some music prepared for this program?
2: Oh, sure. We were going to play You Go to My Head.
0: Oh, good, darling. Oh, Meredith, this is Clifton Webb.
2: Oh, gee, how do you do, Mr. Webb? I'm a big fan of yours. Why, I used to see all your pictures back in Mason City, Iowa. That's my hometown, you know. But I don't suppose you ever heard of Mason City, Iowa.
1: Mason City, Iowa. Population 27,080. It's the county seat of Cerro Gordo County, situated 100 miles from Des Moines, and the mayor is a Mr. H.E. Bruce, whose term expires in April 1951, and I should be there to help re-elect him.
2: Well, gee, that sounds like an exciting town, the way you tell it, Mr. Webb.
1: Tallulah, who is this oaf?
0: Now, Tristan, please, Meredith is one of the most accomplished musicians. He is not an oaf.
1: He seems only half there.
0: Well, half an oaf is better than none. Ladies and gentlemen, Meredith Wilson, his big show orchestra and chorus, in one of Meredith's famous chiffon arrangements, the thrilling You Go to My Head.

0: Meredith, that was divine, darling.
1: Tallulah, since you insist on making a public display of yourself here, I've come to the conclusion that as your oldest and dearest friend, I should come to your rescue. Now, the two of us can hold this hour and a half mélange together very nicely. I have great plans for you.
0: Darling, I have great news for you. It may come as a shock, but there are other stars on this show. Jimmy Durante, for one.
1: James Durante with Tallulah Bankhead, the nose and the throat. Oh, dear, we can do very nicely without him.
2: Oh, no, you can't.
1: Everyone around here has a track.
2: Well, you can't have a show without Durante. We don't care what anybody thinks. Oh, you can't have a show without Durante.
3: Even if Tallulah was the doo-da hula-hula.

0: Did I hear someone mention my name? 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We could share the same nose.
1: Listen, you know the famous Schnozzola.
2: The Schnozzola, population 33,880. 2,200 feet above sea level.
1: Clifton, please, please. Jimmy, you know Clifton, don't you, darling?
0: Oh, Clifton. How are you, Mr. Fatterman? Boy, am I glad to meet you. You know, I sent some questions into that program of yours. Long distance, please.
1: Jimmy, you're wrong. You're thinking of information, please.
0: Again, I've got the wrong number. All right, information, please. I sent some questions in and they answered every one of them. Even that tough one about who was the first president of the United States. One of them guys made a lucky guess, and was I mortified. Why was I mortified? I wanted one of them encyclopedias. But no, who gets the encyclopedias? The smart guys who stumped the exploits. They don't need no encyclopedias. They know all the answers. But bums like me that don't know the answers, we don't get no encyclopedias.
2: Would you mind repeating that question?
0: How do you like that? I finally stumped the exploit. You don't even know the question.
1: Jimmy, darling, I ought to tell you this is not...
2: Please, Tolu, please let me... Mr. Durante, I am not Clifton Fatterman. As you so aptly put it yourself, again, you have the wrong number. Surely at some time in your haggard existence, you must have stumbled into a cinema and seen me on the screen in a very fine motion picture in which I gave a superb performance as the father of 12 children.
0: Your Papa Dione?
2: Sorry, wrong number.
0: Don't tell me you're Barbara Stanwyck.
2: Young man, and I use the term loosely, I'll try once more. In my latest motion picture, 20th Century Foxes for Heaven's Sake, I play the part of an angel who comes to Earth as a cowboy.
0: Oh, yeah, I've seen that picture.
2: You couldn't possibly. It hasn't been released yet.
0: Well, maybe. I lost my place, right?
2: It hasn't been released yet.
0: Well, maybe if it's a good little picture, maybe if it... I haven't found it yet.
2: You couldn't possibly. It hasn't been released yet.
0: Well, maybe if it's a good little picture, it'll get out on parole.
1: Had enough, Clifton?
2: Not quite. Now I'll tear him to shreds to match those clothes he's wearing.
0: What's the matter with these clothes?
2: Have you ever considered having your suits custom made?
0: How can I? I got a ready-made body.
2: The man who sold you that suit should be hanged and quartered.
0: That's right, hanged and quartered. It was hanging on the rack, then it was a quarter off. I got a million of them.
1: Not in the script, Jimmy.
0: Besides, I picked it out myself. You can't hold this suit against my tailor.
2: The way it fits you, you have a suit against your tailor.
0: How do you like this guy? Who heads the list of the 10 best-dressed men in the country?
2: I am the list.
0: Well, move over. Well, move over and meet the new champ. I just came off the Queen Mary. Just today, I feel spry and gay. Say now all the interviewers down at the dock, they tried to interview me. And all the photographers, they tried to click me. They wanted me to pose for cheesecake. But I couldn't get any, so I posed with Streddle. Elsie Strudel.

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Why, I spend $3,000 a year on mothballs alone. Yes, I'm Jimmy, that well-dressed man. Now deny that if you can. Why, only the other day I went to my tailor and I ordered a chartreuse. Them writers think they're writing for Clifton Webb. The other day, I went to my tailor and ordered a purple coat. 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

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And what happened? The first time I bent over, Sears and Roebuck dissolved partnership.

0: Always the great Durante.
1: Thank you, Chidoo. How about your friend there? What does he think?
2: Oddly enough, I liked it. I can't think why. There's an appalling lack of technique. The diction is cluttered, the attack inconsistent, the quality brash and lacking in delicacy, and still, oddly enough, it intrigued me.
1: Thank you. I think.
3: Excuse me, gentlemen. Which one of you is Miss Bankhead?
0: Imogene Coco. I'm Tallulah Bankhead, darling. And gentlemen, I want you to meet one of television's brightest stars, Imogene Coco. Mr. Webb, Mr. Durante.
3: How do you do, Mr. Webb?
1: Just a minute. He's Webb.
2: How could you ever have confused us?
3: Well, to tell you the truth, that's why I came over here tonight.
0: Why, Imogene?
3: Because all of us at home sit around and listen to your show on the radio, particularly my mother. We listen every Sunday. We hear what's going on, but we just can't see it.
2: I just can't see it either, and I'm right here.
3: Well, that's the way we feel at home. So I promised my mother, she's sitting at home now listening, I promised her I'd kind of describe what's going on. So you people go right ahead and do whatever you're doing, and I'll try to explain it to my mother. I won't be in your way, will I?
0: Yes. Oh, well, let's get on with the show. Where were we, darling? What were we saying?
1: I was talking to Mr. Fetterman. Here, when it... You put the comma in the wrong place, you'll have to excuse me. I was talking to Mr. Fetterman here when in she comes and she says her mother wants to see the show on their radio. You can't do that. That's television without television. It's bad enough to have television without entertainment, but television without television, that's double jalopity. I hope I'm not misquoted. See you later, Chidoo.
3: Ma, you listening? About Miss Bankhead's dress, I'll describe it to you. Remember the dress we saw at Macy's? The one for $14.95, and they wanted extra for the alterations because you thought it was too tight? Well, this is an expensive copy of that one. And she didn't have the alterations. She doesn't care how tight it is. You know the one I mean? The blue one. Well, think of the blue one and take off the peplum and the lace collar, lower on top and longer on the bottom. That's her dress. In yellow.
2: Tallulah, do you just stand here and let this television actress take over the show? Is that the usual procedure?
3: Ma, about Clifton Webb. He's wearing white gloves with blue stripes.
2: I beg your pardon.
3: Oh, excuse me, Ma. Those are his hands with blue veins. Oh, Ma, you were wrong. She's got all of her teeth.
0: You keep that up, darling, and nobody'll be able to say that about you.
3: And, Ma, when you see these people in person, you get a much better picture. No white lines going through them. And everybody has only one face, not three. You see, Miss Bankhead, we watch television all the time. My mother and I watched the baseball games all last summer.
0: The Giants, I hope.
3: Oh, no. We went to the Yankee Stadium.
0: Those darn Yankees again.
3: And were we surprised to see that Joe DiMaggio's number was 5, not 555. Oh, Ma, here comes a very pretty girl. I don't know who she is, but she just smiled at me.
0: Why, it's Mindy Carson. Mindy, come here, darling. I want you to meet Clifton Webb.
2: How do you do?
4: Oh, how do you do, Mr. Webb? I've looked forward to seeing you in person.
2: Thank you. And if I'd have known what you looked like, I'd have looked forward to seeing you in person.
3: Ma, they're not even looking at each other. They're looking at their scripts.
0: A song, Mindy.
4: Oh, may I?
0: Of course, darling. Meredith, how about some music for Mindy, huh?
5: Why, sure. What would you like to sing?
4: Do you have Bushel and a Peck, Meredith?
5: Oh, I think we can find it.
3: Ma, he's been ready to play it for 5 minutes.
0: One more crack out of you, darling, and I'll send you back to Caesar. And I mean Julius. Mindy, darling, would you please sing, huh?

0: there's a nice-looking gray-haired man here who keeps waving at the audience and they applaud.
1: Imogene, will you please stop that? Clifton, how'd you like Mindy?
2: Not bad at all. Form good, movement excellent. In fact, one of the finest voices I've ever seen.
3: Oh. Thank you, Mr. Webb. And would you do me a favor? Would you give me your autograph on this piece of paper?
2: Certainly, my child. In which language?
3: Language?
2: Arabic, Hindustani, Greek, or just plain old, everyday, ancient Phoenician?
3: Well, I'd like it in plain old American, please.
2: How gauche. Very well. Here you are.
3: Oh, thank you so much, Mr. Webb.
0: Ma, wait till she gets home and finds out she hasn't got Clifton Webb's autograph at all. It's the sound man.
4: Wait a minute. Stop the penmanship. Don't you want my autograph?
3: Oh, but Mr. Durante, I already have your John Hancock.
4: Maybe from John Hancock, but not from me.
1: Well, I'd better break this up right here and ring my chimes. This is NBC, the National Broadcasting Company.

The Big Show. 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The cigarette that brings you Bing Crosby and Bob Hope. By RCA Victor, world leader in radio, first in recorded music, first in television. 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The big stars on this program are Eddie Arnold, Joe Bushkin, Charles Boyer, Mindy Carson, Imogene Coca, Jimmy Durante, Clifton Webb, Meredith Wilson, and the Big Show Orchestra and Chorus, and every week, your hostess, the glamorous, unpredictable Tallulah Bankhead.

0: Well, darling, we've been having a difficult time trying to keep the big show intact this week. That's because there are so many diverse temperaments to deal with. Now, first there's my friend Clifton Webb, the talented stage and motion picture star. He resents my being on radio entirely.
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0: Clifton's getting a little too old to accept new ideas.
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0: And then I'm having a little difficulty with Imogene Coco. Now, she's a television star. She's been listening to our show on radio with her mother. Her mother misses being able to see the performance as well as hear it.
2: My mother misses being able to see the performance as well as hear it.
0: So Imogene is describing to her mother whatever is happening on stage.
2: So I'm describing to my mother whatever is happening on stage.
0: I have a feeling she's quite impressed with us.
2: Ma, that's not in the script. She's ad-libbing.
0: And then we have Jimmy Durante with us. He's a little confused about one of our guest stars.
3: I'm a little confused about one of the guest stars.
0: He has Clifton Webb mixed up with Clifton Fadiman.
3: I have Clifton Webb mixed up with Clifton Finnegan.
0: Well, as a result, Jimmy has become psychoneurotic, hypersensitive, and psychologically unstable.
3: As a result, I have become, here we go, psychoneurotic, hyposensitive, and psychologically, I belong in a stable.
0: And then, of course, I've been waiting to introduce one of my very favorite people, the world-famous stage and motion picture star. His name is Charles Whiting. He's a dear friend.
4: Je suis un cher ami.
0: Charles, je t'adore.
4: Why should I shut the door? I did not open it.
2: Ma, believe me, this man knows what je t'adore means.
0: Charles, darling, you know Clifton Webb, don't you?
4: Well, of course. Hello, Clifton. How are you?
1: As well as can be expected under these miserable circumstances.
0: Tell me, Charles, how are things in Paris?
4: Tallulah, Paris has such wonderful memories. But you know, I've been living in Hollywood for many years, and no one asks me about Hollywood. The only question they ever ask me is, how are things in Paris?
0: Well, Charles, there's so many more interesting things in Paris.
4: As they are also in this country.
0: But, darling, in Paris you have such gay boulevards.
4: Well, here we have Sixth Avenue.
0: You have those colorful, fiery, tempestuous apaches.
4: Here we have the Brooklyn Dodger fans.
0: Oh, dear, my poor Johns. And those wonderful romantic Frenchmen who flirt with you as you stroll along the sidewalks of Paris.
4: I told you, here we have Sixth Avenue.
0: And you have the Folies Bergère.
4: Ah, but here we have Fifth Avenue on a windy day.
0: And those little old ladies gossiping about their shopping at the marketplace.
4: And here we have Bing Crosby and Bob Hope, two little old men who also like to gossip.
5: Here we go. Where you been, genius? In some corner drugstore getting your kicks at the comic book counter?
6: No, I was at the prescription counter admiring your picture on the iodine bottle.
5: There's a delightful picture of you on the Lydia Pinkham bottle, too.
7: Seriously, friends, Skin Flint and I, we do agree 100% on this.
6: Chesterfield is the cigarette that everybody ought to be smoking.
7: Right, and they will, Bob, when they find out how easy it is to prove that Chesterfields are milder.
6: Sure, it's the easiest test in the book. Just get a hold of a pack of Chesterfields, then open them, smell them, and smoke them.
7: Compare them with the cigarettes you've been smoking, and you'll find that Chesterfields do smell milder, and they smoke mild, too.

0: Christmas, give Chesterfield Christmas cartons with Bing Crosby as Papa Santa Claus.
1: Ladies and gentlemen, one of America's most popular folk singers, whose records have sold in the millions, 14 million to be exact. And here he is, with bank book to match, Eddie Arnold. Welcome to the big show, Eddie, and I want you to meet Clifton Webb.
2: Hi, y'all, Mr. Webb.
3: We're all splendid.
1: Clifton, Eddie is one of our great folk singers, a southern folk singer. You come from Tennessee, don't you, Eddie?
2: I do, and you come from Alabama, don't you, ma'am?
1: I do, sir.
3: I now pronounce you Mason and Dixon.
1: Clifton, we must draw the line somewhere. I want you to be nice to Eddie Arnold. He's come all the way up here from Nashville to be on our show.
2: Mr. Webb's probably never heard of Nashville, Tennessee.
1: You'll be sorry you gave him that straight line.
3: Tennessee, one of the 48 states. Population, 2,915,841. Tennessee is bounded on the west by Arkansas, on the north by Kentucky, on the east by North Carolina, and on the south by Mississippi, Alabama, and Georgia. As you can see, it's practically in the middle of nowhere.
1: How dare you, Clifton?
2: Sir, you have insulted a flower of the Southland, and I'm forced to thrash you within an inch of your life.
3: How cliche can you get?
2: Sir, defend yourself. I intend to beat you to a pulp.
3: Don't you dare touch me.
2: Well, if you won't defend yourself, sir, I'm going to play my guitar and sing.
3: Well, if that's my choice, beat me to a pulp.
1: Eddie, darling, never mind that Yankee. He's still angry because the North lost the war. What are you going to sing for us, darling?
2: A love.

Thank you, Eddie, darling. We'll be seeing you later on in the show. You know, darlings, in many ways and little things, the times we're living through now are quite like the restless hours and uncertain times in which F. Scott Fitzgerald's fascinating people live their glittering moment. Charles Boyer joins me now in retelling here on the Big Show one of Scott Fitzgerald's most poignant stories from his work, All the Sad Young Men. Here is The Adjuster.

My mission is to heal those who are hurt. But my treatment takes time. I do the best I can, but I promise nothing. Nothing at all. I remember well a whole generation I had as a patient. It was called the 20s.

0: Fade as if yesterday had never been, as if tomorrow were a lie. There was a sweet sadness in the air, an ineffable sadness that belongs somehow to the young. You heard it in the tea time music at the Ritz of 1920, heard it in the gossip of irresponsible young women like Luella Hempel.
1: No, no, Edith. I do love my husband. Well, I hope I haven't given you that impression with all this talk. As a matter of fact, I cried myself to sleep last night. Because I know we're drifting slowly but surely to divorce. What? Well, why, most of the time we eat in restaurants, hotels, speakeasies. You know, Edie, I'm not going to be tied down to housekeeping. Of course John hates it. In fact, he hates everything I like. Well, that's just too bad. I sat home long enough while the baby was on the way, while I was nursing him. But now I'm sorry for John, Edie, but I'd rather he be unhappy than me. No, darling, you mustn't pay the check, Edie. I've got the money right here. Oh, goodness, it's late. Oh, dear, we've got to run.
0: Have you already sat in judgment upon Luella Hempel? Do not, I beg of you, do not be hasty. Remember, you must give her time. Yet, I promise nothing. Nothing at all.
2: Is that you, Luella?
1: Yes, John. Sorry to be late.
2: I've brought someone home to dinner. This is Dr. Moon. This is my wife.
0: Well, good evening, Mrs. Hempel. I hope I'm not interfering with any arrangement of yours.
1: No, not at all. I'm delighted you're coming to dinner. We're quite alone.
0: Such a nice house, Mrs. Hempel. And let me congratulate you on your fine little boy.
1: Oh, thank you, Dr. Moon. Do you specialize in children?
0: Oh, I'm not a specialist at all. I'm about the last of my kind, a general practitioner.
2: The last in New York, anyhow. In fact, Luella...
1: John, stop rubbing your face.
2: Oh, I'm sorry, Luella. As I was saying, I invited Dr. Moon here tonight because I wanted him to have a talk with you.
1: Talk with me?
2: Well, Dr. Moon's an old friend of mine, and I think he can tell you a few things, Luella, that you ought to know.
1: Oh, well, I don't see exactly what you mean. There's nothing the matter with me. I don't believe I've ever felt better in my life.
2: Well, excuse me. I've a letter to write.
1: I'm terribly sorry, Dr. Moon. Obviously, my husband is not himself tonight.
0: Well, he has told me a great deal about your satisfactory life together. He wonders if I can be of any help in smoothing things out.
1: Well, I can't imagine what John has told you, Dr. Moon, but I'd much prefer to discuss something else.
0: Oh, don't be afraid, Mrs. Hempel.
1: Oh, I'm not in the least afraid of you, Dr. Moon.
0: Tell me about your trouble.
1: I'll do no such... Didn't you see him rubbing his face? Are you blind? He's becoming so irritating to me that I think I'll go mad.
0: I see.
1: No, you don't see. Don't you see I've had enough of home? Don't you see how bored I am with keeping house, with the baby, everything? I want excitement. And I don't care what form it takes or what I pay for it, as long as it makes my heart beat.
0: I see.
1: You don't see. Oh, I've tried to be good, and I'm not going to try anymore. If I'm one of those women who wreck their lives for nothing, then I'll do it now. You can call me selfish, silly, anything you like, and be quite right. But in 5 minutes, I'm going out of this house and begin to be alive. Well, what are you listening to? Why don't you say something?
0: You're not going out. I'm sure you're not going out.
1: I am going out.
0: You see, Mrs. Hempel, your husband is not well. He's been trying to live your kind of life, and the strain has been too much for him. He does things like rubbing his face
3: or... Mrs. Hempel, can I speak to you privately? Oh, it's Mr. Hempel. He came into the kitchen and began throwing the food out of the icebox. Oh, it's horrible. He smashed things. Now he's crying and laughing so it tears your heart out. Oh, it's horrible.
0: A sudden shock can seem to last an eternity. Moments later, it is only an eon. Hours later, an era. Months later, an hour. It was so in the case of Luella Hempel. Mrs. Hempel, you seem well.
1: I am well, Dr. Moon, thank you.
0: I congratulate you on the way you've taken hold of things.
1: But I haven't taken hold of things at all. I did what I have to do.
0: That's just it.
1: But the house isn't going. I had to discharge the servants, all but the nurse who doesn't know her business. And the baby's sick, and everything just as messy and terrible as it can be.
0: Well, would you mind telling me how you found out that the nurse doesn't know her business?
1: You find out various unpleasant things when you're forced to stay around a house. When you have to cook, clean, take care of a sick baby, tend to an invalid husband.
0: You've made progress, but I feel somewhat discouraged. As I told you, I promise nothing. I only do the best I can.
1: What do you mean? You've done nothing for me. Nothing at all.
0: Nothing yet, Mrs. Hample. It takes time.
1: Oh, I've met your type before. For some reason, you think that you have a standing here as an old friend of the family. But I don't make friends quickly. And I haven't given you the privilege of being so personal with me. Now, if you'll excuse me, Dr. Moon, I have work to do.
3: Mrs. Hample! Mrs. Hample, please come quickly.
1: Nurse, what is it? What's the matter? What's happened? Oh, no, not my baby. Not my baby.
0: Months look in the mirror and find themselves years. Yet somehow the heart is heedless of time. The heart is reluctant to yield. I needed patience with Mrs. Hample. Mrs. Hample.
1: You go away.
0: Your husband needs you.
1: I don't care.
0: You haven't anyone now but him.
1: I hate you.
0: If you like, I promised nothing, you know. I do the best I can. You'll be better when you realize that your baby is dead. That he has been dead for a long time.
1: You lie. You always lie. All right, my baby is dead. What shall I do now?
0: Your husband is much better. All he needs now is rest and kindness.
1: Perhaps you think you made him better, Dr. Moon.
0: Perhaps he is nearly well.
1: Nearly well, with his hair turned almost white. Yes, I'll go to him. I'll go to him in a minute. Not leave me alone. You hear? Get out! It's almost over now. I can go. I'm free. Free. I'll pack my trunk. Get everything ready. Then I'll see John out. I'll say goodbye.

0: Oh, Luella, we were just talking. Nurse thinks it'd be a good thing for both you and me if you took me out for a ride today instead of her.
1: No, John, not today. I don't feel up to it.
0: But you're dressed for going out, dear.
1: Yes, John, yes. Let me kiss you, John.
0: Why, Luella, your cheek is wet. Are you crying?
1: No, no, I just want to say goodbye. I'm free now. Just pick up the traveling case. Open the door.
2: Mrs. Hamble.
1: No, no, Dr. Moon.
2: You can't run away from yourself.
1: I've got to go away. Out of this house of death and failure.
2: You haven't failed. You've only begun.
1: Let me pass.
2: No. Go back and tell the nurse you'll take your husband for a drive.
1: I can't. All right. I'll go back, Dr. Moon.
2: The years stand together, bright and strong, and the moments of tragedy are light years away, pinpoints hardly visible to the naked eye. I always do the best I can, yet I promise nothing, but it is nice to remember that I was able to help Luella Hamble.
0: I'm fit again, Luella. They tell me I can go back to work tomorrow.
1: Oh, I'm so happy, John.
0: Oh, tomorrow after work, meet me. We'll do the town, celebrate. Oh, you've got it coming, old girl.
1: Yes, Mary?
3: Someone to see you, Mrs. Hempel.
1: Oh, thank you. I'll be right back, John.
0: Well, what about that celebration?
1: Tell you in a moment, darling. Dr. Moon.
2: I have called to say goodbye. I'm going away for good.
1: But you can't. I need you.
2: No, you don't need me anymore. You don't realize it, but you've grown up. It's your turn to be the center of things. The light and glitter of the world is in your hands. Look in the mirror.
1: New lines. New shadows that seem to be wrinkles at the corners of the eyes.
2: Do you care?
1: No.
2: Do you accept the fact that your baby is dead?
1: Yes, Dr. Moon. But all that seems so vague and far away.
2: Yes, vague and far away. The household is in your keeping. If there is any light and warmth in it, it will be your light and warmth. If it is happy, it will be because you've made it so. Happy things may come to you in life, but you must never go seeking them anymore. It is your turn to make the fire.
1: Won't you sit down a moment longer, Dr. Moon?
2: No, there isn't time. But remember that whatever suffering comes to you, I can always help you if it is something that can be helped. I promise nothing.
1: Wait. What have you done to me? Why? Why have I no sorrow left? No sorrow left for anything at all? Tell me, I must see. Yet I cannot see. Before you go, tell me who you really are.
2: Who am I? I am the last 5 years.
0: Luella, oh, there you are. I've an inspiration. Let's make it a real celebration tomorrow night. Cocktails at Moriarty's, dinner at the Plaza, dancing.
1: No, no, no, darling. You're coming home to me. Oh, John, John. There's so little time. And we have so much living to do.

0: Here's a word from RCA Victor. Once upon a time, to enter the world of magic, people said, open sesame. Nowadays, we say, RCA Victor. That golden password has long been admitting us to one new magical world of entertainment after another. 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
1: Tallulah, I want to retract in part the snide remarks I made about your radio program. You're all splendid in that sketch by F. Scott Fitzgerald. Splendid.
2: Everybody's splendid. Well, ain't that splendid? I'm going to splend a little myself.
3: Jimmy, what are you going to do?
2: I'm going to act.
1: Act? Shades of Barrymore.
2: Well, pull them down if you don't want to watch. I'm still going to act.
1: You an actor?
2: Certainly. Didn't you see my latest picture, The Milkman?
1: Sorry, I never get up that early.
3: Jimmy, what could you possibly act in?
2: In The Adjuster by F. Barry Fitzgerald. And I even got myself a leading lady, Imogene Cola.
3: Jimmy, it's Coca.
2: Coca, Cola, what's the difference? Come here, Imogene. There's two parts in the sketch, Bankhead and Boyer. Which part do you want?
4: Well, Bankhead, of course. You'll be Boyer.
2: Okay, we'll do it the hard way. Meredith, mood music, if you're in the mood.

0: My name is Dr. Moon. I'm a doctor, and I got a lot of titles to prove it. I got an R.A.G. and an R.A.G.G. I got an M.O.P. and an M.O.P.P. Not only that, but I'm in business with my boy. You can see our names on the door. Dr. Moon and Son. My boy takes care of the office during the day, and I take care of the office at night. That way you get the sun in the morning and the moon at night. We're a team, my boy and me. He takes care of the office, and I go around sticking my nose into other people's affairs. And with my equipment, I do a volume business. But I promise nothing. Nothing for the boss. The other day, I gets a hurry call to go over to Emma Jean Coco's house. I get over there, and there's Coco. Nuts. Get a load of the dialogue.
1: No, no, Dr. Moon. I do love my husband. Of course, I love him. I always love him, and I always will. And he loves me. He's always loved me, and he always will love me. Away from him. I always drift away from him, and I always will drift away from him, and he's drifting away from me, and he's always drifting away from me, and he always will drift away from me.
2: Oh. I'm doing Bankhead.
1: But I worry about him, and I always have worried about him, and I always will worry about him. I do nothing but worry, worry, worry.
0: You don't know it, Mrs. Coco, but you worry too much. I used to worry. One time I worried so much, my hair turned gray overnight, and it was laying on the chiffonier. I beg your pardon, lying on the chiffonier.
1: You lied. You always lied. You lied before, and you're lying now. You and my husband. He came into the kitchen, threw all the food out of the refrigerator. He's crazy.
0: Threw all the food out of the refrigerator?
1: Yes, the apples, the bananas.
0: He ain't so crazy. You know you're not supposed to keep bananas in the refrigerator.
1: He's in his room now, crying and wailing. Look, I'll show you.
3: When the love bug bites, you don't know where to start. He's right on the bite, and then it begins.
1: You see, he's crazy.
2: But he sold 14 million records.
0: That's a lot of shellac.

0: Selling 14 million records.
1: He sold them to me.
0: What did you buy them for?
1: I like them.
0: I got news for you. He ain't crazy. You're the one that's crazy. Anybody that bought 14 million records has got to be crazy. And that's my advice to you. But I promise you nothing.
1: Doctor, then if I get rid of those 14 million records, I'm cured. Why don't you take them, Doctor?
0: I most certainly will not.
1: Why not?
0: If I do that, what am I going to do with my 14 million records?
2: Imogene, I must say you were hilarious.
1: Thank you, Miss Bankhead.
0: What do you mean, thank you? Everybody else is splendid. We're only hilarious. And you, Clifton, you don't even look like we were hilarious.
3: I'm sorry, James. I was just standing here thinking of the days of Scott Fitzgerald, when we lived life to the full, when Broadway was really Broadway, not a large papaya juice stand, when theaters were theaters, not television studios. You remember, Tallulah, we were in plays on Broadway, in the theaters, across the way from each other.
2: Oh, of course, I was only a child.
1: Ma, she's not telling
2: Shut
1: you.
2: Up!
3: We beat out to the theater, Tallulah, remember? The gay little restaurants we went to, the soft music and candlelight, the exotic food.
0: I'm getting hungry just thinking about it. Let's go someplace and grab an exotic sandwich.
3: Grab a sandwich. That's the story of this era. Not like the old days, Tallulah.
2: And the people and those wonderful mad people. Where have they all gone?
3: I've just seen some of them, but they're on the continent. Living a kind of life which seems to have disappeared here. Everybody who is anybody is over there.
2: Hear me? Then the
0: Then the restaurants over here should be pretty...
2: empty.
0: Then the restaurants over here should be pretty empty. Let's go in and grab a sandwich. I'm hungry.
2: Oh, Clement, remember the little French restaurant we used to go to?
3: Pierre's.
2: Of course, Pierre's. What food, what wine.
0: Well, okay, let's go to Pierre's. What are we standing here talking about?
2: Clifton, let's go to Pierre's. Let's try to recapture those wonderful days.
3: I'm one step ahead of you, Tallulah. I asked Kitty to meet us after the show. I saw her for one mad moment on the ski slope at Biarritz. As I sped by, I yelled to her, "See you at Pierre's in New York."
2: Did you have fun over there, darling?
3: Oh, on the go all the time. You know how it is. The races at Ascot, roulette at Monte Carlo, swimming at Nice, skiing in the Alps, shooting in Scotland.
0: When did you eat?
2: Who's there, Clifton? All the old crowd?
3: Well, the old crowd's rather thinned out.
0: I can see why. Nobody eats.
2: Go to Pierre's, darling. Let's try to pick life up where we dropped it and went our separate ways. You think we can, Clifton?
3: Of course. We'll go back some few years in time. After all, what is time but a figment of man's imagination?
0: It is now 6:30, figment. What's time? Starving. Let's go.
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3: We're off for Pierre's. Coming, Tallulah?
2: Yes, darling. Do you remember where Pierre's was? 54th Street, wasn't it?
3: No, it was 45th.
2: Oh, no, darling. They moved to 45th and then they moved back to 54th.
3: Yes, but they moved back to 45th Street again.
0: Can't we go to a restaurant that's standing still? No, I'm not only hungry, I'm dizzy.
3: Is he coming with us?
2: Well, of course, Clifton. Of course, Jimmy's coming along.
3: Very well, James, but

0: Please try to look tall.
1: Oh, wait a minute, Clifton. I must turn out the lights here.
2: Oh, just a moment, Miss Bankhead. Before you turn out the lights, I'd like to say that this is The Big Show, being brought to you by Chesterfield, the only cigarette that combines mildness with no unpleasant aftertaste. By RCA Victor, world leader in radio, first in recorded music, first in television. 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Now, Tallulah, would you like to ring your chimes?
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2: This is The Big Show. And Tallulah Bankhead and Clifton Webb, trying to recapture the memory of an earlier day, have gone to a little restaurant they used to frequent years ago, taking with them Jimmy Durante. Our party is now entering the little French restaurant. The proprietor greets them.
3: Bonsoir, madame, monsieur. Et table for two.
4: Just a minute. How about me?
3: Oh, pardonnez-moi, monsieur. I did not see you.
4: How can you see me? I ain't eaten all day. I'm the finishing American.
0: Well, Pierre. Pierre, it's been a long time. My old friend Pierre.
1: Pierre, how do you do it? You haven't aged a day in all these years, has he, Clifton, darling?
0: Looks the same as ever.
3: Well, if Pierre looks the same as ever, it is a miracle because Pierre has been dead for 15 years.
0: Well, Tallulah, we stayed away too long, and what a pity. There are so many old memories I wanted to talk over with Pierre.
4: Well, tell them to me. If I don't get something to eat pretty soon, I can deliver the message in person.
3: You have a reservation, of course.
0: We have a reservation with the past.
3: Would Monsieur care to wait until Mr. Pass arrives?
1: No, Pierre, you don't understand.
3: Charles, madame, you have a reservation?
1: You don't understand, Charles. We've come back after all these years to take another look at the old place we remembered so fondly.
0: The proprietor may have changed, but the place is the same. I already have that old nostalgic feeling.
1: Remember, darling, the expression we used to use? We used to say, Pierre is the Katz.
3: Oh, of course. A table for Mr. and Mrs. Pierre Katz. Well, would you care to check your wraps at the coat room? The young lady will take care of them.
0: Fifi, darling. Look, Tallulah, it's Fifi. Still checking coats.
1: Oh, Fifi, darling, don't you remember us? Of course, we've changed, but then so have you. You used to be tall and dark and had coal black hair. Now you're short and blonde.
5: My name is Mindy.
1: Darling, how quaint. You've even changed your name. Well, you don't mind if we go on calling you Fifi. You see, we're trying to get back something we lost here years ago.
5: If you lost it in this cloakroom, you'll have to have a check to get it back.
0: If it were only that simple to get back what we're looking for.
4: All I'm looking for is something to eat.
3: Follow me. I have a nice table with candles.
4: Okay, I'll eat that.
3: Here we are. May I recommend a drink to start, perhaps?
1: Oh, good. I'll have...
0: Now, just a moment, Tallulah.
1: Yes, darling?
0: Let me see if I can remember. For you, a very dry martini with a little onion.
1: Oh, Clifton, you remembered. And for you, darling, a martini with an olive, right?
0: You remembered, too.
4: Hey, gendarme, make me a double.
3: Double martini?
4: Double olives and double onions. I remembered I'm hungry.
0: Oh, just a moment, Pierre.
3: Charles.
0: Tallulah, what are we doing ordering martinis? Don't you remember? It was always champagne to start.
1: Oh, Clifton, you're so right, darling. Of course, champagne, Pierre.
3: Charles, and the champagne is here.
0: Yes, a quart of champagne. And Tallulah, your slipper, please.
1: No, Clifton, now, darling, you're not going to drink it out of my slipper.
0: I always did. It was a ritual. I insist on it. Give me your slipper.
1: Clifton, no, darling.
0: There. Now I have your slipper. And now a quart of champagne, and I'll drink from your... I better make that 2 quarts.
1: No, darling, I just want
0: I insist. Ah, here we are. I drink to you, my dear, and to the good days when life... Oh, look at me. Champagne all over my clothes.
1: Well, I tried to tell you, Clifton, slippers are open-toed these days.
0: James, will you please stop licking my suit?
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4: Who do you have to know? Who do you have to know around here to get something to eat? Hey, Pierre.
3: Charles, monsieur.
4: How about some frog's legs?
1: Oh, what a divine piano.
4: Okay, I'll take piano legs.
1: Who is that young man at the piano? Would you ask him to come over here, please?
3: Oh, of course. Joel, would you come over? His name is Joe Pushkin.
1: Oh, Mr. Pushkin, I've been listening to your wonderful piano. It's just divine, darling.
7: Thank you, Miss Bankhead, and I'm glad you dropped in tonight because I've written a song dedicated to you.
1: To me? Oh, dear boy, but you shouldn't have.
7: I call it Portrait of Tallulah.
1: Isn't he sweet? But you shouldn't have.
7: Well, I think it really captures the real Tallulah.
1: Isn't he a dear? But you really shouldn't have.
7: Well, maybe you're right. I shouldn't have. I could change it to Portrait of Betty.
1: Isn't he sweet? Anyway, play it for us, won't you, Joe, darling?
4: How do you like that? Now we're going to have dinner music without the dinner.

0: Joe, darling, thank you very much for that portrait of Tallulah. Clifton, isn't it wonderful that someone should write a composition for poor little old me?
1: Come now, Tallulah, you're not poor and you're not little.
0: Isn't he sweet? You're just jealous, darling, because no one ever wrote a portrait of Clifton.
1: As a matter of fact, Toscanini and I are working on just such a composition. He's writing the lyric, of course.
2: Well, this has gone far enough. Hey, Pierre.
3: The name is Charles.
2: How about something to eat?
3: Oh, of course. What would you like to start with?
2: Food.
1: I'll do the ordering. Tallulah, remember the wonderful delicacies they used to serve here? What would you like? Snails? Mussels?
3: May I recommend our specialty, monsieur?
1: Of course, Pierre.
3: Charles.
2: What's the difference? Pierre, Charles. Bring on the food.
3: I am trying to recommend something, monsieur, if you would give me but a moment.
1: All right, Charles, go ahead.
3: My name is Pierre.
0: I thought you said Pierre was dead.
3: I'm sorry, my name is Charles, but sometimes I wish I could change places with Pierre.
1: What was it you were going to recommend?
3: Well, we had the most delicious gefilte fish.
2: That's for me, whatever it is.
1: Oh, wait a moment, just a moment. I thought of something. Tallulah.
0: Yes, darling?
1: I do remember the steaks we used to get here.
0: Oh, yes, those tender, thick, luscious steaks.
1: Oh, you do remember, don't you?
0: Yes.
1: Yes, that's what we'll have, Charles. But the good steaks, the dollar and a quarter steaks, not the 75-cent ones.
3: Ah, monsieur, the dollar and a quarter steaks are now with Pierre.
2: Lucky Pierre. He may be dead, but at least he's eaten.
3: Dollar and a quarter steaks, which you remember so well, are now $6.50. You see, the restaurant business is not what it used to be.
1: All of a sudden, nothing seems to be like it used to be. We came here with a feeling of nostalgia.
2: My stomach is feeling nostalgia. It's trying to remember the last time it had something to eat. But if you want nostalgia, I can give it to you. Right out of the old Club de Rame, back in the 30s. When people used to eat once in a while. And everybody was singing right with me. Ink. I didn't kiddie. I didn't kiddie. I didn't kiddie. Oh, what a tune.

0: Cigars, cigarettes, gardenias, theater tickets, bonbons, a prize in every package. Just hold the ring up to the light. Candy apples, have yourself paged in the main dining room.
1: Oh, Clifford, I think I will have some cigarettes, darling.
2: Young lady, some cigarettes, please.
0: Yes, sir. What brand?
1: I'll have the same as that fellow is having at the table over there.
0: Oh, you mean Bing Crosby.
3: Bing, did you see that postcard we got from Bob Hope, the one from Alaska?
4: Say, you know, I don't think Fat Boy ought to spend too much time up there in the Eskimo country. You know how crazy they are about blubber. Say, what was the postcard? Give me the vine on that.
3: Well, didn't you notice the postmark?
4: No.
3: It postmarked the Valley of 10,000 Smokes.
4: Could this Alaska Valley have anything to do with the fact that over 10,000 smokers make the Chesterfield mildness test every day?
3: Well, I don't see how, Bing. You see, the 10,000 smokes up there from Alaskan volcanoes.
4: Well, I'm sure Bob fixed it so all those craters are now smoking those good, milder Chesterfield.
3: Friends, you can prove it to yourself that Chesterfield is the milder cigarette. Just open them, smell them, and smoke them.

0: Clifton, I've forgotten, darling. You were such a wonderful dancer. Let's dance now, shall we, darling?
1: Yes. We always used to dance here, didn't we, Tallulah? Maybe this will bring back some of the wonderful memories.
0: Just like old times, dancing, Hugh. I fit right here. One arm around my shoulder, one arm around my waist, the other arm around... Jimmy, what are you doing between Clifton and me?
2: I'm dancing. I ain't eating, so I'm dancing. Which one of you two is going to dance with me? Or, I'm no snob, let's make it a threesome.
0: Jimmy, will you please go back to the table and get yourself something to eat, darling? Clifton and I are trying to recapture a mood.
1: Tallulah, I'm afraid we'll never be able to recapture.
0: Oh, we must, darling, we must.
1: Tallulah, you're crying. Please, I can't stand here.
0: Well, you're standing on my foot.
1: I'm sorry. You see, we don't even dance well together anymore.
0: Oh, keep dancing, darling. We're doing fine.
1: Tallulah, do you remember in the old days the way you used to sing along with the orchestra while we danced? Why don't you sing again now?
0: Oh, Clifton, darling, it's sweet of you to ask me, but I couldn't really. I couldn't.
1: Please, Tallulah, for me.
0: Well?
1: For old time's sake, Tallulah.
0: For old time's sake, darling.
1: Thank you, darling.

0: darling, it's been a lovely, lovely evening, Clifton, but I'm afraid we just can't rekindle old memories.
1: You're right, Tallulah. Well, good night, Pierre. I mean, Charles.
2: Oh, that's quite all right, monsieur. What's the difference if you call me Pierre or Charles or even my real name, Maya? What difference what you name your past? There will always be a past. And 20 years from now, you will be as nostalgic about this evening as you are now about the evenings you spent with Pierre or Sam, which was his real name.
1: Very well put, Sam.
2: No, please, it's Maya.
0: That's an idea, darling. We'll make a date to meet right here 20 years from now.
1: Very well, but please phone me the day before and remind me.
0: How about you, Jimmy, darling? Will you meet us here, too?
3: I won't have to meet you. I'll be here still waiting for something to eat.
1: Well, Tallulah, until then, good night.
0: Darling, a good night kiss?
1: Oh, I hate these sad partings. But if you must kiss me, on the brow, please.
4: Ma, she missed the brow by 5 inches.

Well, darlings, we've come to the end of another big show. Next week, we come to you from Hollywood. And what a cast. Louis Armstrong, Bob Hope, Dean Martin and Jerry Lewis, Frankie Lane, and as always, Meredith Wilson and the Big Show Orchestra and Chorus. 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The Actors' Company of Hollywood joins the Big Show as a weekly feature. This outstanding theater group, numbering among its members some of the movie's capital's finest creative talents, will bring you each week an exciting, dramatic sketch especially adapted for the Actors' Company. I'm particularly pleased to welcome the Actors' Company to the Big Show, inasmuch as we appreciate stars who take an active interest in the living theater. I'm looking forward to a pleasant and rewarding association. Next week, for its premiere on the Big Show, the Actors' Company will present Rosalind Russell and Dorothy McGuire in The Women. And now, the rest of the company joins me in hoping that until then, may the good Lord bless and keep you, whether near or far away.

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0: Say, there's certainly a lot of sprucing up going on in the boys' room this afternoon. There's David Nelson in that clean sports shirt and neatly pressed slacks. This must be some occasion. He's industriously polishing his shoes. And there's Ricky Nelson, David's younger brother. He's industriously watching David polish his shoes.
1: What are you doing, David?
2: I'm shining my shoes. What's it look like I'm doing?
1: It looks like you're shining your shoe.
2: That's exactly what I'm doing.
1: Well, now let's go around on the other shoe.
2: Look, I hate to sound inhospitable, but haven't you got anything better to do than get in my way?
1: Who's in the way? I'm helping. And stop showing off with those big words.
2: Well, to help you are. Look how you get shoe polish all over the place.
1: Okay, if you don't want me to help.
3: Well, you fellas look pretty busy in here.
1: Yeah, we're shining David's shoes.
2: You mean I am. You're just getting in the way.
1: Don't mind David, Mom. He's just mad at me.
3: Oh, I'm sure he isn't mad at you.
1: Sure he is. Because I know why he's getting all shined up.
2: Does a guy have to have a reason to shine his shoes?
3: Well, David's just neat, that's all.
1: He's neat, all right. Neat with the girls.
2: Who said anything about girls?
1: You never shine your shoes to take me out, that's for sure.
2: Okay, if you must know, I have a date. I'm going roller skating with Marilyn Miller.
3: Well, that sounds like it ought to be a lot of fun.
1: Yeah. When do we leave?
2: You aren't going, that's for sure.
1: Don't worry. Who wants to steal his brother's date?
2: That's a laugh. Marilyn's about twice as big as you are.
1: That's what I said. Who wants his brother's date to steal him?
3: Say, that's a nice shine, David.
2: Oh, thanks, Mom.
1: But you're seem silly shining your shoes to go roller skating. They'll just get all messed up.
2: Why should they? Your shoes never touch the floor.
1: Maybe not, but you sure do.
2: Oh, get lost.
1: I suppose you're a good skater.
2: I didn't say I was. As a matter of fact, I don't even like roller skating.
3: Well, then why are you going, David?
2: Oh, Marilyn likes to skate.
1: I don't get it. How come you're going if you don't like it?
2: Just because, that's all.
1: Just because what?
2: Look, I got my reasons.
1: Oh, I get it. Where do you go when you pay?
4: Oh, hi, everybody.
3: Hello, dear.
2: Hi, Pa.
1: David's going roller skating because he doesn't like it.
4: What's this?
3: Well, it's not because David doesn't like skating. It's because Marilyn Miller does.
4: Oh.
2: If he didn't like skating so much, we could go someplace else.
4: Yeah?
1: If you ask me, David's turned out to be a strange child.
3: But David just has a date with a girl who likes to skate, so he's being nice enough to take her skating.
4: Well, say, that's a nice shine you have there, David.
2: Well, thanks, Pa.
1: Heck, it's not half as shiny as the other one.
2: Other one? What other one?
1: The one you're going to get on the seat of your pants.
2: Look, Ricky, I'm not that bad of a skater.
1: I don't get the whole deal. Spending good money when you don't even like to skate.
3: Ricky, it's David's money.
1: Why didn't he spend it on something worthwhile?
2: Like what?
1: Like chocolate sodas.
2: Marilyn doesn't like chocolate sodas.
1: So what? I do.
2: I'm spending it on her, not you.
1: I'll bet she wouldn't take you to a baseball game if she didn't like baseball.
2: Look, Ricky, girls don't take boys. I'm taking her skating. She's not taking me.
1: That's what you think.
2: Oh, don't be such a dope.
4: Well, I don't mean to interfere, David, but it does seem you could spend your money on something you'd both enjoy.
1: Sure, like buying me a chocolate soda.
2: Maybe you're right, Pa, but it's too late now.
4: Well, how come?
2: Well, I already took her skating a couple of times.
4: Well, maybe that's all the more reason for doing something you like this time.
2: Golly, skating isn't too bad. In fact, it's kind of fun when they turn on the couples only sign.
1: Boy, what a corny operator.
2: A lot you know about it. Don't you think I'm doing the right thing, Pa?
4: Well, sure. After all, you're old enough to make up your own mind.
1: Marilyn Miller's old enough to make up his mind, too.
4: Of course, later on, you'll find it doesn't always pay to make concessions.
2: Yes, sir.
4: Life's a give-and-take proposition, you know.
2: Yes, sir.
4: Besides, nobody respects a yes man.
2: Yes, sir. I mean no, sir. Sally, I better get going.
4: Well, it's nothing to worry about, Dave. You go ahead and have a good time.
2: Well, thanks, Pa. Bye, Mom.
3: Bye, David.
1: Well, if nobody else will do it, I guess I'll have to do it.
3: Do what?
1: Go buy me a chocolate soda.
4: Harriet, what do you think about David's date?
3: Oh, I imagine she's pretty nice.
4: No, I mean about David's going skating when he doesn't want to. Sounds pretty mammy-pammy, if you ask me.
3: Oh, I don't think it's that bad.
4: Well, it's a small thing in itself, but there's a principle involved. And David might go through life doing what he doesn't want to do.
3: Well, maybe.
4: I just don't like to see this little girl lead him around by the nose.
3: Ozzie, she's his date, not his wife. David can take care of himself.
4: I suppose. But it's still important that he starts out on the right foot.
3: That's especially important right now.
4: Well, sure. Well, what do you mean right now?
3: Well, if he doesn't, he might take a spill right in the middle of couples only.
4: You know, something, I think you've been associating with Ricky too much.

0: Well, Mary, come in.
1: Hello, Harriet.
0: I haven't seen you in weeks. How's Herb?
1: Don't mention his name. I'm mad at him.
0: Well, what's he done now?
1: Well, take a good look at me. I look like a boiled lobster.
0: You do look a little sunburned. But what's Herb got to do with it?
1: Well, we were planning an early vacation this year. I wanted to take a nice trip in the car, and before I realized what was happening, Herb had talked me into letting him buy a sailboat, of all things.
0: Aren't they pretty expensive?
1: Well, he only bought a fourth interest in it, but I still think it was a big waste of money.
0: Couldn't you talk him out of it?
1: Well, Harriet, let's face it. It's a man's world, and we have to do what our husbands want.
0: Well, at least you can go sailing on the weekends. Sounds like fun.
1: Some fun. I spent the first weekend just working on his fourth of the boat, and the next few weekends working on the other three-fourths.
0: Well, how come?
1: Well, Herb thinks working on boats is fun, so he volunteered my services.
0: I guess there is a lot to do around one of those things.
1: I'll say there is. I've been doing everything. Scraping the bottom, painting the mast, splicing the lines. I've done everything but blow into the sails.
0: Well, actually, the sailing is fun, isn't it? Maybe even a little romantic.
1: Oh, sure. There I stood, just like in the movies, my face to the wind and my hair blowing free.
0: Sounds wonderful.
1: Yeah, it was, until Herb handed me a fish to clean.
0: You mean all they do is fish?
1: Oh, we sail once in a while. We sail out to where they fish.
0: Oh, you'll probably get to like it. And if you don't, just tell Herb.
1: Harriet, if he had to choose between the boat and me, who'd be there to cook all those fish for him?
0: Oh, Mary, I'm sure it isn't that bad.
1: Oh, well, I couldn't ask for a nicer husband. He's a real swell guy, but I guess it just never enters the male skull that us wives might not like to do the things they do.
0: Oh, I don't know, Mary. Ozzy and I usually settle on something we both like.
1: Or at least you think so.
0: Well, maybe that's it.
1: Of course it is. We've been wives so long, we just naturally give in. But we even get to believing we really do like all this stuff our husbands like to do.
0: Oh, I don't know.
1: Well, I do. Now, I know you don't like to bowl, but how many times have you gone bowling with Ozzy?
0: Well, a number of times.
1: Uh-huh. And how many times have you danced lately?
0: Well, almost as often.
1: Really?
0: Mm-hmm. Ozzy dances me around every time he rolls a strike.
1: I thought so. Oh, say, I almost forgot. I really just dropped by to see if I couldn't talk you and Ozzy into coming over to our house tonight. I thought we might have a few couples in for bridge.
0: Oh, it sounds wonderful to me. I'll ask Ozzy if it's okay with him. I just want to make sure he hasn't made any other plans.
1: Oh, sure. I understand.
0: Well, I'm sure... That is, I'm sure we'll be over.
1: I'll tell you what. Why don't you just give me a call when you find out what Ozzy decides?
0: But really, Ozzy... Well, all right, that'll be fine. And thanks again for asking us.
1: Not at all, dear. I hope you can make it.
0: I don't know why not, but I'll give you a call.
2: Harriet, guess what?
0: Oh, hi, dear. What?
2: I got a big surprise for you.
0: That sounds nice. What is it?
2: Well, I just heard there's a big sports show opening downtown tonight at the auditorium.
0: Oh?
2: I understand it's real great. They've got all kinds of swell sporting equipment on display. Fishing reels, sleeping bags, elephant guns.
0: Sailboats.
2: Yeah, probably. How did you know?
0: Oh, just call it my woman's intuition.
2: Well, it's a show you just don't want to miss. At least the guy on the radio really made it sound good.
0: Well, it sure sounds like something you'd like to see.
2: Oh, we'll both enjoy it, Harriet.
0: Is it going to be on for just one night?
2: No, I don't think so, but we want to get down there early. We wouldn't want everybody to know all about this new equipment before we do.
0: Oh, no. I wouldn't want Catherine Thornberry to buy her elephant gun before I bought mine.
2: Well, Harriet, there'll be a lot of things for women to see, too.
0: Oh, maybe so, but we haven't decided if we both want to go yet.
2: Oh. Well, don't you want to go?
0: Well, okay, sports, you can count me in.
2: Oh, swell. We'll have a wonderful time.
0: Ozzy?
2: Yeah?
0: Do you think they'll let people buy things at the show?
2: Probably. Why?
0: Nothing. I was just wondering. How much money do you have with you?
2: Oh, $10 or $15.
0: Oh, well, I guess I don't have to worry then.
2: Worry about what?
0: You couldn't even buy a fourth of a rudder for that.

0: Hey, Mr. Taptoes.
1: Oh, hi, Thorny.
0: Hi. What'd you have for lunch today, a box of birdseed?
1: No, I'm just in a mellow mood. After all, this is the season for joy and happiness, you know?
0: Yeah, I know, but a dark cloud has passed into my life.
1: Dark cloud?
0: Yeah, in the shape of a deck of cards. I got hooked into going over to the Dunkels for bridge tonight.
1: Oh, you poor guy. My sympathies go with you.
0: The last time Catherine and I were bridge partners, she didn't speak to me for 2 days.
1: That's pretty bad, all right.
0: Bad? It was wonderful. Got bad when she started speaking again. Boy, did she barbecue me. How come you didn't get roped into this fun fest tonight?
1: I guess we weren't invited.
0: Oh, yes, you were. Mary told Catherine she'd already spoken to Harriet about it.
1: Oh? Well, evidently, Harriet would rather go to the sports show.
0: You're going to a sports show tonight?
1: Yeah, I'm sorry you can't go with us.
0: Yeah, so am I. Pretty nice of Harriet. I hope you appreciate that girl, Oz.
1: Oh, I sure do.
0: Not that I'm complaining about Catherine, mind you. She's a pretty swell girl, too.
1: Well, of course she is.
0: I consider myself a very lucky guy to have a wonderful wife like Catherine. Catherine's not only a beautiful woman, she's intelligent, thoughtful.
1: Oh, okay, Thorny, I can hear you.
0: Yeah, but I want to make sure Catherine can. Hey, what kind of a sports show is this? I really haven't heard about it.
1: Well, neither had I until this afternoon. I saw an advertisement downtown, and I heard a guy talking about it on the radio.
0: Yeah, ought to be a lot of fun. You mean Harriet really said she'd rather go to the sports show than play bridge? That's amazing.
1: Well, now, wait a minute, Thorny. Harriet didn't actually say she'd rather go to the sports show than play bridge. In fact, she didn't even mention the bridge party. Naturally, I know she'd rather go to the sports show.
0: Why?
1: Well, don't you think that sports shows are interesting?
0: Sure, but what does Harriet think of?
1: Well, Harriet enjoys things like that. Should have seen the reaction I got when I mentioned going to the sports show.
0: Pretty enthusiastic?
1: Well, she didn't exactly turn any cartwheels or dance up and down clapping her hands or throw her arms around me.
0: What did she do?
1: Well, she nodded her head and she said, fine, dear.
0: Really got carried away, huh?
1: Well, Thorny, we took Harry and Catherine to the automobile show a few months ago, and they sure didn't seem bored to me.
0: Oh, no, they had a lot of fun sitting there knitting.
1: Maybe Harriet can finish the other sock this time. Look, Thorny, if she didn't want to go, she'd say something.
0: I don't know. Harriet's a pretty good sport.
1: Well, certainly. Since she is such a good sport, don't you think she'd enjoy the sports show? You see the connection there?
0: Well, you'll enjoy it, so what's the problem?
1: Well, Thorny, I'm not going to enjoy it if Harriet doesn't, but...
0: Well, if you say so.
1: Pretty, she would have said something. Anything, so obviously she really wants to go to the sports show.
0: Oh, sure.
1: You're certainly not saying very much.
0: Well, I hate to interrupt you while you're convincing yourself.
1: Not trying to convince myself. I know Harriet will have a good time. Sports shows are very interesting and very entertaining, and she'll have a lot of fun.
0: You sure of that?
1: I'm convinced.
0: Good. That didn't take long, is it?
1: Look at it this way. Suppose Harriet does want to go to the bridge party. Now, I don't particularly care for bridge parties, so she's simply doing something I want to do for a change by going to the sports show.
0: Yeah, but how do you know it's a change? How do you know she doesn't always go along with you like this, never thinking of herself, just doing the things you want to do?
1: It's ridiculous.
0: You think so?
1: Of course I do. I won't even dignify it with a denial.
0: Okay.
1: Naturally, I do deny it.
0: Sure, but prove it.
1: We do a lot of things Harry wants to do. We always watch the television programs she likes.
0: Such as?
1: Well, the boxing matches from the stadium.
0: Well, you don't really believe that women are interested in fights, do you?
1: Well, sometimes we watch lady wrestlers.
0: Oh, you'll have to do better than that.
1: Well, I can't really think of anything right off the bat. Now, wait a minute, there's baseball. No. Believe me, Harriet wants to go to the sports show. She wouldn't have said she wanted to go if she didn't want to go.
0: Oh, then she said she wanted to go.
1: Well, she didn't really say she wanted to go, but she didn't say she didn't want to go. I mean, if she didn't, she wouldn't, but she is, so she wasn't.
0: You know, I never really thought of it that way before.
1: Doggone it, Thorny, sometimes you're a very confusing person.

0: Are they?
1: Yes, dear. Mmm, smells like you're baking an apple pie.
0: That's right.
1: Why?
0: Why?
1: Yes, why are you baking an apple pie?
0: Well, I thought you liked apple pie.
1: Well, I do, but is that the only reason you're baking it?
0: Well, no, the boys like apple pie, too.
1: Well, of course, but do you like apple pie?
0: Certainly.
1: That's all I wanted to know.
0: If you'd rather have me bake some other kind
1: of pie... No. If you like apple pie, then let's have it. I just thought maybe you like, custard pie a little better.
0: Well, I guess I could bake a custard pie if you really want one.
1: No, Harry, please. It's not what I want, it's what you want. Let's have apple pie.
0: All right.
1: Would you like to watch television for a while?
0: You mean right now?
1: Well, yes, if you'd like to.
0: Well, I didn't think they had boxing in the afternoon.
1: No, not boxing. Whatever you'd like to see. They have some very interesting programs on today.
0: Oh, of course, the baseball game. Well, I won't have time, but you go ahead and enjoy
1: yourself. No, you don't understand. I meant some woman's program. I believe there's a very good cooking show on this afternoon, isn't it? They tell you how to whip up different kinds of dishes and give recipes for interesting desserts.
0: Ozzie.
1: Yes, dear?
0: If you'd rather have something besides an apple pie, just say so.
1: No. I love apple pie.
0: Are you trying to tell me that the meals haven't been too good lately?
1: No, of course not. The meals have been swell. You're a wonderful cook. I just thought you might enjoy watching television.
0: Well, maybe later.
1: Okay, fine.
0: What's the matter?
1: Just looking at that dress you're wearing.
0: Do you like it?
1: Yes, I always like you in blue.
0: I know, that's why I bought it.
1: Do you like yourself in blue?
0: Well, yes, it's a very flattering color.
1: But you'd really prefer something else.
0: Oh, no, I like this dress. But if you don't like it...
1: No, I like it if you like it.
0: Well, of course I like it. If you like it.
1: Harriet, I don't want you to like something just because I like it. I want you to like it because you like it.
0: All right, dear. If that's what you'd like.
2: Hi, Mom. Hi, Pop.
1: Oh, hi, David.
0: How was the roller skating?
2: Oh, we didn't go.
1: Well, what happened?
2: Well, remember that stuff you told me this morning, Pa? You know about being a yes man?
1: Yeah.
2: Well, I talked it over with Marilyn. I told her I really didn't care too much about roller skating, but I'd go if she wanted to.
1: And what did she say?
2: Well, she said she didn't care too much for roller skating either. She thought I did. She said she just wanted to do whatever I wanted to do. So I said I just wanted to do whatever she wanted to do.
0: What did you end up doing?
2: Nothing. We just walked around trying to figure out what we wanted to do. When we finally decided we just wanted to walk around, it was time to go home.
1: Doesn't sound like you had much of an afternoon.
2: Oh, I had a swell time. I made a big discovery, too.
0: What's that?
2: Well, when you're with somebody you like, you don't mind doing anything, even if it's nothing.
1: Yes, that's very true.
2: Heck, roller skating, walking, or just talking is fun when you're with a girl you like.
1: Yeah, that's right.
0: I feel the same way myself.
1: No, I do, too. Long as we're together, Harriet, I enjoy myself, no matter what we do.
0: The same here.
1: So, if you'd like to go to the Dunkels and play bridge...
0: Oh, no, you don't. You're not going to worm out of taking me to the sports show.
1: Now, Harriet, it's nice for you to try and kid me along, but I know you aren't interested in a sports show.
0: I certainly am. I'm dying to see all those new fashions.
1: Fashions? What fashions?
0: Oh, don't you try and kid me along, either. You knew this was a preview of all the new summer sports fashions for women.
1: Well, it's something I thought you might enjoy. You know what I said? I enjoy doing anything as long as it's with you. How long do you think we'll be stuck?
0: Oh, a couple of hours. There's a chance you might enjoy it, too. They'll have girls modeling the latest playsuits.
1: Oh.
0: And girls modeling the latest sunsuits? And girls modeling the latest bathing suits?
1: Wow.
0: Maybe we'd better go over to the Dunkel.
1: No. Harriet, don't be silly.
0: Well, I didn't like that gleam in your eye.
1: No, it was just a little reflection from the light.
0: Shining off your teeth.
1: Look, I know you're dying to go to the sports show, so let's go. I'll try not to be too bored.
0: I'll bet.
1: After all, you do a lot of things I want to do, so why shouldn't I do something you want to do for a change?
0: Oh, that's very generous of you.
1: I guess I'd better make a little confession, though.
0: I'm listening.
1: Well, I really thought this sports show was going to be a display of sporting equipment instead of a display of whatever they're going to display.
0: I suspected it came as a bit of a shock.
1: Naturally, I won't try to back out. I'm trapped.
0: So I wonder if we ought to make reservations.
1: Yeah, it might not be a bad idea. You know how popular these shows are.
0: Mm-hmm. There'll probably be a big crowd of trapped men there.
1: Do you want me to give them a call down there?
0: No, I'll do it.
1: Well, try and get fairly good seats. I don't want you to miss anything.
0: Hmm. I'll see if I can get seats in the 12th row.
1: Fine.
0: Balcony.
1: Harriet, don't be ridiculous. You think I'd be interested in a bunch of gorgeous girls walking around? Well, let me put it this way.
0: All right, dear, you go ahead and make reservations. Get them in the first row if you want to.
1: No, I don't think I'll be that lucky. The American Legion has probably bought out the first 8 rows. I'll give them a call, though.
2: Pop's a pretty good sport, isn't he, Mom?
0: Yes, your father's a very generous and considerate man, David.
2: You know something, Mom? When I get married, I hope I get a girl just like you.
0: Well, thank you, dear. How would you like to spoil your dinner with a nice big piece of apple pie?

0: Hold it. 15 seconds from now, you'll see the picture he just took. See? With a Polaroid land camera, you get bright, sharp pictures in 15 seconds. Snap, pull, peel. It's that easy. Is there any better way to get pictures of the family?
1: 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I'll put one at Lance onto it. Very nice, young Harold. If you like that sort of thing.
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0: You know, they say there's an explanation for everything. But I don't think that goes where Irma Peterson is concerned. Why do I say that? Well, a few minutes ago, I told Irma that in the Arctic Circle, the nights are 6 months long. And Irma said,
1: gee, when a girl goes to a dance, her mother must say, be a good girl and try to get home before July.
0: Normally, those things jolt me, but tonight I'm too busy addressing a stack of envelopes for Richard to waste any time trying to straighten Irma out.
1: Jane, who are you writing to?
0: No one we know, honey. You see, Richard is greatly interested in the primary elections, and he's coming here with a stack of election circulars he wants me to mail.
1: Circulars?
0: Yeah, you know, there's a picture of the man, and underneath it is a description of what he's done.
1: Oh, I know, like those pictures of Al's friends that are hanging in the post office.
0: No, this is a different kind of circular. You see, these men hold offices. They don't hold them up. Come in.
2: Well, here they are, Jane. Hello, Irma.
1: Hello, Richard.
0: I'll take the circulars, Richard. Gee, I've never seen you so excited.
2: Well, this is exciting and important work we're doing. If we can get the voters behind the reform ticket and elect our man, Robert Colby, this district will at long last be represented by an honest man in council.
1: Richard, is there any way I can help?
2: Yes, you can vote.
1: No, I can't. Those voting machines always get me so confused.
0: Well, honey, what's there to be confused about? All you do is press down a lever.
1: Yes, but I don't know where to put the nickel.
0: Well, I'll explain it to you later, Irma. Richard, is there anything else I can do for you?
2: No, just get the circulars out. I'm going down to headquarters and keep things moving. Oh, and keep spreading the word around. Colby for councilman.
0: All right, Richard. See you later.
1: Jane.
0: What, sweetie?
1: Isn't there any way I can help in the election?
0: No, honey. Electioneering is important work. It takes the toil of endless hours.
1: Well, that's why I want to help. What good is woman suffrage if I don't get a chance to suffer?
0: Get it, will you, honey? I'm busy.
1: Hello? Who's this? Joe? No, Joe. Al isn't here yet. Huh? You have a job for him. Oh, Joe, you're early. April Fool is 10 days off. Oh, you're serious?

0: Well, I'll tell him to call you. Goodbye. What do you think, Jane? Joe has a job for Al.
1: How do you like that? His best friend turning on him after all these years.
0: Jane, can I just fold the circulars for you? I want to do something.
1: Well, honey, I don't want you to feel hurt, but I haven't got too much confidence in you ever since your cousin brought those campfire girls up here to hold a meeting.
0: Well, I thought that a log fire would make them feel at home.
1: Yes, honey, but we have no fireplace.
0: Well, everybody makes mistakes.
1: Yeah, I know, Irma, but you don't use judgment. Now, honey, look at your shoes. You paid $12 for a pair of $5 shoes. Why don't you shop around?
0: In the future, I will.
1: Look, honey, if you really want to help me, you can run down to the post office and get me 100 3-cent stamps.
0: All right, Jane, and don't worry, I won't buy at the first post office I see. I'm going to shop around.
1: Oh, come in.
2: It's only me, Professor Kropotkin.
3: Hello, Janie and Irma, my two little cottages. One with a clinging vine, one with an empty attic. Kropotkin, a man like you should have been a comedian. Janie, darling, could I borrow, please, your dark glasses?
1: Surely, why?
3: Well, if you'll excuse the expression, I'm taking Mrs. O'Reilly out tonight.
1: Oh, now, Professor, don't try to kid us. We know you're falling more in love with her every day.
3: Janie, when a man courts his landlady, this is not love. This is known as taking the bull by the horns.
0: Those aren't horns. That's the way Miss O'Reilly combs her hair.
1: Oh, hold it, will you, the two of you? I've got to get these circulars out for Richard. Irma, will you please hurry to the post office?
0: All right, Jane.
1: Now, honey, you know what to get.
0: Yes, a $3 stamp.
1: No, 100 3-cent stamps. Now, here, I'll write it down, sweetie, and don't shop around, please. Goodbye.
3: Janie, what's all this correspondence here?
1: Oh, this. Well, Richard and the Reform Party are trying to get Robert Colby elected in the primary so we can get good, honest representative and throw honest Jim Blake right out of office.
3: That I'm for. That honest Jim is such a crook, when he's campaigning, he couldn't kiss a baby without stealing the diaper pin.
1: Well, that's why we're all working so hard to get Colby in office. You know, Professor, you could help. You tell all the customers at the Gypsy Tea Room to vote for Colby for honest government.
3: Well, I'll tell them, Janie, but I don't think it's going to help.
1: Why not?
3: After they eat at the Gypsy Tea Room, they're not thinking of good government. They're more interested in a good doctor. Tell me, Janie, is Irma helping you elect Colby?
1: No.
3: Then he's got the chance.
1: Yeah. Well, he's got to win, and honest Jim must go. Professor, how about wearing a Colby for Councilman Pin?
3: Oh, I'd be glad to.
1: Here you are. Oh. No, Professor, not on your trousers. On your jacket.
3: Please, Janie, I know where the pin is needed the most. But you can count on me. Goodbye.
1: Bye. Oh, honestly, I'll never get these circulars out. Never. Hello? Who? Oh, Joe. No, Al isn't here yet. Well, you know Monday is his busy day. That's when he stands outside of the Yankee Stadium and waits for balls to come over the fence. Yeah, I'll have him call you, Joe. Come in.
4: Hiya, Jane. Where's Chicken?
1: Oh, she went on an errand for me, Al. You know, your friend Joe's been calling like mad all day trying to get you.
4: That guy's uncanny. But he ain't cutting in on this deal. It's my own idea. It's a birth certificate with an adjustable calendar. For dames who are getting old.
1: Al, will you believe me? I'm not interested. And I'd appreciate it if you'd call Joe before he wears out the phone. Irma comes back, I'm downstairs getting some ink from Mrs. O'Reilly. Tell her, huh?
4: Dynamic thing. Must be a thyroid condition. Well, while she's gone, must make that telephone call. And there's only one man to call. Who else but... Hello, Joe. Al, what is your problem? A job for me? Joe, what did I ever do that made you sore? No kidding. You mean I get $5,000 a year? Joe, it sounds too good to be honest. Oh, it ain't honest. It's a political job. Well, Joe, what sort of work do I do? You see, I couldn't take the taxpayers' money for nothing. Huh? I'll have an important duty to perform. I keep whales out of Central Park Lake. Joe, there ain't no whales in Central Park Lake. Oh, in an election year, you never ask questions. So what do I do to get the job, Joe? Uh-huh. Uh-huh. Uh-huh. Mm-hmm. I'd be glad to campaign for him. He's a good man. You can count on me. Goodbye, Joe.
0: Oh, hello, Al, honey.
4: Well, what's the matter, chicken? Why so glum?
0: I bought these stamps for Jane.
4: Chicken, and... you got the stamps all pasted on a cardboard.
0: Well, the wind was blowing. I was afraid I'd lose them. Gee, I don't know why Jane has no confidence in me.
4: Forget it, chicken. Golden days are ahead. Before you know it, little Al will be making $5,000 a year.
0: Oh, Al, they'll catch you and destroy your printing press.
4: No, chicken, you know I wouldn't be a counterfeiter. This is legitimate. We got to help elect the one man who can give us clean, decent government.
0: Who, Al?
4: Honest Jim Blake.
0: Oh, but Al, Jane and Richard are campaigning for Robert Colby. They say Jim Blake is a crook.
4: Chicken, it ain't exactly being crooked. You see, politicians figure they got to get what they can while they're in office, because the public forgets them so quickly. You take President Hoover, in office 4 years, and what's his reward? Got his name on a vacuum cleaner. And Adams got his name on a hat. Lincoln is on a penny, and Wilson is on a ham. It's enough to frustrate an honest man.
0: Oh, but the papers say Jim Blake is the most dishonest man that was ever in office.
4: Just propaganda, chicken. Look at the things he's done for the city. Take that beautiful highway he built last year.
0: But it cracked in 2 weeks.
4: Well, Jim couldn't help that. Strong weeds.
0: Well, how about that bridge he built? It fell down in 3 days.
4: Well, honest Jim couldn't help it if the rain dissolved the cement. Besides, honey, you're looking at the bad side of him. Look at the good he's done. Built his wife a beautiful home. Gave her a mink coat. Gave his brother a pardon. There's a man with a heart.
0: Yeah, I don't know what to do. Gosh, I hate to work against Jane.
4: Chicken, face this thing realistically. I love you. And with 5 G's a year coming in, we can get married. And there'll be no more of those long hours going to work every day. You can get a part-time job.
0: You'd really marry me, Al?
4: Why, sure, I'd marry you, chicken. You think I like sleeping on park benches every day until 4 p.m? I want to have a home to do that in.
0: Yeah, I don't know what to say. Do you think Jane will be angry with me if I help you?
4: Well, chicken, you know Jane has no confidence in you.
0: Well, that's true. She has lost a little confidence in me. Ever since I mixed the brown and white shoe polish together for my sport shoes.
4: Well, what do you say, chicken? Will you help me with Honest Jim's campaign?
0: All right, I'll do it because I know it means you'll marry me, and it'll show Jane I'm smart enough to mix in politics, too.
4: That's the spirit, chicken. But remember, we don't let Jane know that we're working for the opposition. If they want to work for Colby, okay. We're for Blake.
0: All right, Al. Gee, I'm so excited about you and politics. Who knows? Someday you may be governor, and I'll be your wife.
4: Never can tell, chicken.
0: Imagine me, a governess.

0: Say, ladies, you can tell a lot about a soap just by feeling it. Next time you unwrap a cake of Swan, run your fingers over the surface. Feel how it differs from other soaps. It feels smoother. As Susie Swan says,
1: Swan is really different. The feel of Swan will tell you in a minute. Just feel a cake of Swan and you will see that Swan is different as can be. The reason, friend, it's super cream blend, says Susie.
0: Yes, only Swan has this exclusive super creamed blend. That makes Swan differ from other soaps. And ladies, you can feel the difference when you run your fingers over a cake of Swan. It feels smoother. And when you take your bath, scoop up some of the luscious Swan lather. It feels different too, creamier, richer. That's why Swan does an extra mild, extra thorough cleansing job on your skin. That's why a Swan bath is such a pleasure. And what's more, Swan's exclusive super creamed blend makes Swan cleanse so gently, rinse away so thoroughly, that your skin looks smoother, fresher, younger. Yes, don't ever forget, the Swan look is a young look.
2: Well, the campaign for Robert Colby is just going wonderfully. I never knew life could be so hectic, but I love it. Richard and I have been working day and night, but we're too thrilled to be tired. We're going to put an honest man in office, and nothing is going to stop us. In fact, we're at a big rally now singing...

0: Oh, yes, and I'm sure that we'll elect Colby.
1: Hello, good. Jamie.
2: Oh, Professor, I'm so glad you could come to the rally.
1: Mrs. O'Reilly stood me up. She said I insulted her.
2: Why?
1: She wanted to go to a horse show. I told her she wouldn't have a chance.
3: Oh, Chick, ain't this some rally? Boy, if Jane and Richard could only see us now, they'd know they're licked.
4: Al, I've been doing a lot of good work.
3: Al, what do you mean, Chicken?
4: Well, I think Honest Jim has been wasting his time. He's kissing all the babies, but they can't vote.
3: What about it?
4: I've been kissing their fathers.
3: Chicken, you don't have to overdo it. By the way, did you get rid of all those circulars I gave you?
4: Yeah.
3: Good, good.
4: And where I got rid of them, no one will ever find them.
3: Chicken, I meant to give them out, not hide them.
4: Oh, Al, isn't there anything more I can do?
3: No, Chicken. Don't want you to overwork your little mind.
4: Oh, I haven't been overworking it, honey. I hardly know it's there.
3: Well, Chicken, that's enough for today. You go home and don't forget, tell all your friends to vote for Blake.
4: All right, Al. Gee, I can't wait until you get the job and we get married. My hope chest is all ready. I just put in 6 baseballs, 3 tennis rackets, and a pair of skis.
3: What's the idea, Chicken?
4: Well, I read in a book that a wife should be a good sport.
2: Hi, honey. Where have you been?
4: Oh, places.
2: Places? What are you doing with that Jim Blake pin? Irma, you're not electioneering for that crook.
4: Well, Al says he's not so bad, and if he's elected, Al will get a job, and Al promised to marry me.
2: Sweetie, if I bought a box of rice every time Al promised to marry you, the Chinese wouldn't have anything left to eat.
4: Oh, Jane, I love Al, and I want to get married. I want children, a home, and a place to put all those statues I won at Coney Island.
2: I know you do, honey. But won't it bother your conscience to wake up every morning and say, Irma Peterson, you're a bad citizen?
4: I suppose so, but it'll bother me more to wake up every night and say, Irma Peterson, you're an old maid.
2: Well, honey, it's your life, and since I know Honest Jim doesn't have a chance, you can do what you want.
4: Oh, thanks, Jane. I want to practice what I'm going to say to the girls at the office tomorrow.
2: Well, there stands Irma in front of the mirror. And it's a sight that would make Patrick Henry turn over in his grave. She's evidently practicing the gestures that she's going to make in her speech. But such gestures I have never seen. Now she's shaking her fist. Now she's waving her arms in defiance. She's evidently scored her points. She's also knocked the clock off the mantel. Now she's shaking her finger and she's pointing to her head. This can only mean that Blake is solid. Now she's taken the Manhattan telephone directory and she's holding it over her head with all her strength. Irma. Honey, what's the idea of that?
4: Well, I want to show him that Blake will carry New York.
2: Oh, you're ridiculous. Come in.
5: Hello, Jane.
2: Richard, well, what's the matter? Your face is white as a sheet.
5: Jane, I'm afraid that all of our work has been in vain. Look at this headline.
2: What's it about, Richard? I'm too nervous to read it.
5: No, Honest Jim Blake and his machine have dug up a scandal about Colby that'll cost us every woman's vote.
2: What was it?
5: Well, they claim that 18 years ago he struck his wife. And on Mother's Day.
2: Oh, no, it can't be true.
5: No, it isn't. It was just an unfortunate accident. He just happened to trip with a hammer in his hand. Yes, but Blake has distorted the story.
2: Oh, Richard, what can we do?
5: Well, I understand that Blake is addressing the heads of all the women's clubs at Sloan's Hall tonight. Now, we have to go there with Colby so he can prove his innocence.
2: Yeah, all right, Richard, but I'd like to inform you that we have a Benedict Arnold in our midst.
4: Oh, he won't help you, Jane. We've got important people, too.
5: Jane, you mean that Irma is campaigning for that thief, Blake?
4: Yes, I am.
5: Well, I'm surprised at you. Come on, Jane. Goodbye, Irma.
2: Goodbye, Irma.
4: Vote for Jim Blake. Vote for Jim Blake. Square as die you know. Come in.
1: What's the matter, Chicken?
4: Richard and Jane are mad at me because I'm trying to help Jim Blake. Gosh, are you sure he's honest?
1: I already told you, Chicken.
4: Are you sure you'll marry me if I help him win?
6: Am I sure?
1: Chicken, I already told three of the boys to stay out of trouble because I might need them for ushers.
4: All right, Al.
1: And Chicken, tonight's the night you can really help the campaign. You see, Honest Jim is going to address the women's club at Sloan's Hall tonight.
4: Well, that's where Jane and Richard are going.
1: Oh, we'll make monkeys out of them. Now, the chief wants you to come up out of the audience like you wasn't rehearsed and testify that Honest Jim is the ladies' friend. We got to swing the women's vote.
4: But, Al, why did they pick on me?
1: Chicken, there's more chance of you saying the right thing. You don't know him. I mean, they don't want anybody too professional-looking. They want somebody with charm and personality and what the French call c'est la guerre.
4: All right, Al. I'll do it if only for our children's sake. Yeah, every time I see children, I get goose pimples. Of course, you wouldn't understand. You'll never know what it is to be a mother.
1: Well, Chicken, now you got the right spirit, and it'll teach Jane not to underestimate us.
4: That's right. She wouldn't let me on her bandwagon. Well, before I'm through, even my friends will want to take me for a ride.
1: Well, Chicken, this is Sloan's Hall. Now, when we get inside, it's up to you to help swing the women's vote for Honest Jim.
4: But, Al, when they call me up from the audience, what shall I say?
1: Well, just say that you don't know Honest Jim personally, but people say he will undertake everything that good government stands for.
4: Undertake everything good government stands for? Well, that's easy. I'll remember that, Al.
1: Well, Chicken. And remember, my job, our whole future together, depends on this. Let's go inside. Hey, Chicken, look. Richard's about to speak.
4: Richard and Jane are for Colby and we're for Blake. I feel like that Japanese spy Harry Carey.
1: Shh. Richard's going to speak.
0: Ladies of the Metropolitan District, as you know, Honest Jim Blake has cooked up a smear campaign to besmirch the good name of our candidate, Robert Colby. And I think it is only fair that you hear the true story from his own lips. And here he is, the Honorable Robert Colby.
7: Ladies! Ladies, please,
4: now,
7: listen to me. Please, let the man have a chance.
4: Richard, they won't even let him speak.
5: Yes, that's Jim Blake's doing. He's got his co-workers out there to influence the other women.
4: Oh, Richard, you mean we have no chance?
5: No, nothing could win the election now, nothing.
4: Oh, look at that pompous crook, Honest Jim Blake. Well, he's getting up on the platform. Look how cocky he is, Richard.
8: You all know me, Honest Jim Blake. Thank you, lovely ladies, mothers, sisters, aunts, nieces. In fact, all of this lovely feminine pulchritude. It has been contended by my opposition that I am a thief. They will tell you I stole $1,842,000 from the taxpayers. I tell you, ladies, and I give you my solemn word, those figures are incorrect. My opponents also contend that I secured my office through acts of violence. This is not true. And my former opponent would personally deny that if he were alive today. But why should I ask you to take my word? Surely, somewhere in the audience is someone who does not know me, yet knows the good that I've done.
1: Get ready, Chicken, that's you.
8: Step forward, anyone at all. Ah, here's a charming young lady. Who are you, young lady?
4: I'm anybody at all.
8: Fine. You don't know me, young lady, do you?
4: No, I just know the fellow that works for you.
8: Mere coincidence. Now, will you tell these wonderful ladies what you think of me?
4: Well, let me remember. Oh, I know. Ladies, I don't know Honest Jim personally, but I know he will take everything the government will stand for.
8: I'm sure this young lady is just a little nervous.
4: Yes, and I can't understand it. I was rehearsed so well.
3: Come on, Chicken, run.
4: But Al, what about your $5,000?
3: You'll need that for flowers.
2: While I'm still trying to gather my senses, all I remember of the women's meeting was that it ended with Honest Jim chasing Irma and Al down the aisle with a fire axe. This evidently convinced the women voters that Honest Jim wasn't exactly the fatherly type, for they have elected Robert Colby to consul almost unanimously. Now Irma thinks that she's America's foremost election authority. In fact, last night I said, Irma, I see where they're talking about making MacArthur president. And Irma said,
4: oh, I don't think so. Edgar Bergen would never let him go.
2: You know, if Bergen ever needs another dummy, he can borrow my friend Irma. The other night, I noticed Irma doing something very strange, even for her. And I said, honey, why are you putting those watercolors on top of the swan soap? And Irma said,
4: well, Jane, I thought maybe the swan might want to color some of her eggs for Easter.
9: Oh, Irma, always being thoughtful about your swan soap. Well, that follows. Swan does a lot for you, too. 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Folks, next Monday evening, listen again to
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0: once upon a time there was an engineer.
1: Choo-choo Charlie was his name, we hear.
0: He had an engine and he sure had fun. He used good and plenty candy to make his train run.
2: Charlie says, love my good and plenty. Charlie says, really ring the bell. Charlie says, love my good and plenty. 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
4: The Anderson Family.
5: Well, now, if that's the way you look at it, Oliver, I'm pulling out of the deal right now.
6: You're pulling out? Well, you haven't done a bit of work yet. I'm the guy who stuck for the tractor and stuff.
7: Well, I told Homer not to let you in on this in the first place.
8: I tried to stop, Oliver. It didn't look good to me.
9: Well, no matter how you decided, I want every bit of that dirt moved back to where you found it. And quickly, too.
5: Not me.
9: I'll sue. And take everything you have, Anderson. Believe me.
6: Don't tell me what you're...
10: Uh-oh, here we go again, folks.

0: Now let's visit the Anderson family. Well, this whole thing started when Homer Meister, the man next door, tried to get Oliver Anderson to back him financially in a contract job which consisted of grading a couple of building lots. Mary, of course, isn't very interested in Oliver doing something which he knows so little about, but Oliver sees only profit and a lot of it ahead.
1: Homer's been over three times, Oliver. Now, you know what he wants. Money, as usual.
2: Well, the guy doesn't make any money unless he's willing to spend a little to get it.
1: Well, do you realize that he's asking for $300?
2: Yeah, but I cleared $200. That's not bad.
1: And you haven't cleared it yet. And after you rent the tractor and spend 2 days on the job, you won't have too much.
3: I just saw Mr. Meister down at the corner, Pop.
2: Oh, good. I'll run down and see what he has on his mind.
1: I thought you were going to spend the day cleaning the yard, dear.
2: Oh, Junior can do that. It's not bad. Junior.
3: Yes, Pop?
2: What was Homer doing?
3: Well, I don't like to say, Pop.
2: Huh?
3: You know how I am. What a man does is his own business.
1: Oh. You mean Antoinette, the waitress down there?
3: Oh, Mom, you have a way of asking just the right thing. What's a fellow going to do? I refuse to answer.
1: Mm-hmm. One of these days, Martha will go down there after Homer and find him draped over the counter with love in his eyes, and she'll close both of them tightly.
2: I think the love life of the Meisters is none of our concern, Mary. I'm only interested in making money. I must see him right away.
1: Oh, you mean down to the restaurant?
2: Well, of course. Oh, you have Antoinette in mind, huh?
1: Me? Oh, of course not. How silly. I've never noticed her. But I do think she could wear her hair differently.
2: Oh, you never noticed her. Oh, no.
1: Never mind. Go ahead. Make the deal with Homer. Everything will work out swell for you. Until you try to get the $300 out of this house.
4: But Mr. Meister...
5: Oh, look, I've been coming in here for months. Just call me Homer, honey.
4: Ah, do you think it proper?
5: Why, of course it is.
4: But you don't dance, do you, Mr. Meister? I mean, man.
5: Why, of course I do. Why, every time I get out in that floor and whirl, people just stand around and gasp.
4: I can see where they would.
5: Yeah. Now, some of these young whippersnappers around here don't know how to do the older dances.
4: Oh, I just don't know, man.
5: Oh, come on, I'll escort you. I got a brand new sweater. We'll be the most talked about ones there. Yeah.
4: You really mean it, don't you, darling? Oh, it would be thrilling to be with you, George.
5: Homer.
4: Oh, yes. Yeah. Homer. But there's one thing worries me.
5: Oh, shucks, we ain't got a worry in the world. I'm raring to dance.
4: But
5: yeho.
4: The tickets are at $5, and you know...
5: Oh, shucks, what's money? What'd you say? How much?
4: Huh? But, like you said... We don't have a worry in the world.
5: Well, now, wait. I got a deal on with Anderson, and I'll have a few dollars over.
4: Oh, you mean Oliver? Oliver Anderson?
5: Yeah. Seen him lately?
4: Oh, he's seen me here once in a while. Always leaves a quarter tip.
5: Oh, he does, eh? Well, here's my tip. A half a dollar, babe. Ain't a cheap bone in my body. Hey, I spend, I do. That 50 cents don't mean nothing to me. Nothing new.
4: Oh, thank you, Omer.
5: Oh, don't give it another thought. I ain't.
4: Oh, here comes Mr. Anderson now. He must be looking for you.
5: Oh, yeah. Hey, Oliver, glad you come.
6: Hi, Homer.
5: Hey.
6: Let's take this booth over here now. What's the deal?
4: Oh, good morning, Mr. Anderson. You're looking fresh.
6: I am? thanks. Well, Homer, come on. Sit down in here now. Give it to me fast. Yeah. How much can we make?
5: Well, the way I see it...
6: Never mind the way you see it. What will it actually make?
5: Well, I give Briggs a price of $300 to level off that big lot on Pierce Drive.
6: Yeah.
5: He owns three of them up there, you know.
6: 300, huh?
5: Yep.
6: We don't grade it with our hands, do we?
5: Oh, nope. I can rent a tractor and grader for $50 a day, and we can do it in one day. Easy.
6: That leaves $125 a piece, is that right?
5: Well, of course, me being the contractor...
6: I don't want that now, is it?
5: No.
6: 125 or nothing?
5: Well, of course, I need your $300 for a bond.
6: Once more, is it $125?
5: Oh, dag nabbit, have it your way. Well, where's the $300?
6: It's home. When I need it, we'll get it.
5: Yeah.
6: So let's drop a contract on this napkin here.
5: Yeah.
6: I pay expenses and get $125 back.
5: Okay, draw it up. Money don't mean a thing to me. Nothing, nope.
6: Okay, that's a deal. Now, is there anything else?
5: Well, yeah.
6: What?
5: Yeah. Could I get a little in advance?
6: In advance? Why?
5: Well, Marthy give me 50 cents to bring home some groceries, and doggone it if I ain't misplaced it somewhere.
6: right, now let me do the talking to the tractor man, Homer.
5: Yeah, well, it's my job. I'm the contractor.
6: And it's my money. Shh. Now, here he comes.
5: I can get him to shave the price a bit against
7: you. Yes, come, come. What is it?
6: I'd like to talk to you about a tractor.
7: Well, talk to me.
6: Yeah, well, we have a little job of grading to do, and I want to rent a tractor.
7: Oh, I suppose I can fix you up all right. Do you have a driver's license?
6: Oh, sure.
7: Ever driven a tractor before?
6: Not that I remember.
7: Then that'll be $100 a day.
6: But your ad read $50 a day.
7: That's the price to someone who has driven before.
5: Seems like a lot of money. Of course, if I got the tractor, I could get it for $50. Them things is like pushing a baby buggy to me.
7: Huh? Oh, well, that's different.
5: Yep, I can just snake them things around with one hand.
7: Well,
5: yep.
7: Then, of course, I'll make you the $50 price.
6: Yeah, well, that's swell.
7: I'll get you a rental contract.
6: You've never even ridden on a tractor.
5: Well, there ain't no need of telling him that, is there? Me.
6: Well, save $50. Maybe I ought to drive it out, though.
5: Oh, huh? You can't. I made the deal. He thinks I'm going to drive it.
7: Oh, yeah. All right, there you are. Just sign your name and address right there.
5: Yeah. Oh, you take care of that small stuff, Oliver. I'll get the old tractor going.
7: Maybe you'd better let me get it out of the showroom.
5: Oh, shucks. Nothing to it, mister.
6: Yeah, the man knows the route better than you do, Homer.
5: Oh, listen to me. There ain't nothing on wheels that I can't run.
7: Now, here are the rules. This tractor has to be back in the shop in the same condition it left by 4:30 p.m. same day.
6: 4:30? Well, it's 10 now.
7: You don't like our rules?
6: Well, that only gives us 6.5
7: you
6: hours.
7: You want the tractor?
6: Oh, yes.
7: Here, shut that thing off.
5: Hey, how do you shut it off?
7: Just pull up that little lever. Hurry.
5: Hey, which one?
7: Good grief, right through the window.
8: Homer, are you all right?
5: Oh, dagnabbit, got my britches caught in the gear shift. Must be an old model.
7: What do you think you're doing? Running that thing right through that window.
5: Well, I just took me a shortcut.
7: That'll be $66.50 for that window.
6: Now, wait a minute.
7: Do you want the tractor?
6: Well, yes.
7: Okay, I'll just add it onto the bill. That'll be $166.50.
6: $166.50?
7: That's right. $100 for the rental. Because, mister, that spook isn't going to drive one of our tractors anyway.
5: Hey, look here, what's your name?
6: Never mind, Homer, I see what he means. I'll give him a check for $66.50, mister.
7: Okay, then it's back here at 4:30 on another day. Is that clear?
6: It'll be back, in the same condition.
7: Oh, brother, I wish I were as optimistic as you.
5: Let's go by the gym cafe.
6: Oh, no, that's out of the way.
5: Well, I'd kind of like to wave at Antoinette.
6: Look, we got work to do.
5: Well, then let's drive by my house. Marthy has never seen a tractor up close.
6: Look, this is a grading job, not a parade. Let's get this thing back at 4:30 or it'll be an extra $100.
5: Well, then, open her up. Let's take in the money.
6: Ah, you're talking like you mean it. Which one of these lots is the one?
5: Well, let's see. Hey, shut off that motor so as I can hear you. Shut off that darn motor.
6: It's shut.
5: Well, now let's see. Hey, the second one from the corner.
6: Second one?
5: Yeah, that's the one right there.
6: Oh, brother. You think we can move that mountain in one day?
5: Oh, shucks. That stuff moves away easy. We just got to take off that big hump up in front there and grade her back level.
6: That's all, huh?
5: Well, we ain't going to get it done standing here.
6: Okay, let's get on it. I can use that $200.
5: Yeah, less $66.50.
9: Mom! Hey, Mom!
1: Yes, I hear you, dear. What is it?
9: Pop went through with it, Mom.
1: Oh, you're fooling me.
9: No, I'm not, Mom. Honest. Pop and Mr. Meister just rode by and Homer waved at Martha.
1: Oh.
9: Gee, it's some tractor. Can we go over and watch him?
1: So Oliver went in with Homer after all I said.
9: Oh, gee, Pop's progressive. Picking up a couple of hundred, and that isn't pin money.
1: But your father knows nothing about grading with a tractor.
9: He sure knows how to hang on to one, though, Mom. Come on, let's drive over. I know where it is.
1: Maybe you have something there. Oliver driving a tractor. Think I'd like to see this. I thought you'd like to ride along, Martha, just to see what they're doing.
10: I suppose Homer will be doing all the work.
9: Well, Pop was driving the tractor, Mrs. Meister.
10: That's what I mean. Oliver has all the fun.
1: I doubt if it's fun, Martha.
10: Well, I always told Homer not to take people in with him on his contracts. But he don't listen to me.
1: Well, he couldn't have taken the job if Oliver hadn't promised to put up $300 bond.
10: Promised to? You mean he ain't done it?
1: Well, not while I hold the purse, he doesn't. That's why I can't understand why he went ahead with it.
10: You see, that's what I mean about Homer. He just ain't got a bit of sense. Because he likes Oliver, he gives his whole income away. Seems like Oliver would quit taking advantage of Homer's kindness someday.
9: Look, Mom, there they are up on that hill. Look, Pop's driving us. Oh, boy, can I ride with him?
1: Quiet. No, you can't. I don't see Homer killing himself, Martha. In fact, I don't even see him.
10: Like as not, he's got Homer pushing the tractor.
9: I see, Mr. Meister. Over there, under that tree.
1: Well, let's be quiet, dear. So Homer can see.
10: This is humiliating, Mary.
9: Can I go up there, Mom?
1: No. We'll park here till he comes near the edge.
9: Hey, he sees us. Gee, look how he's leveled that old hill off. Looks keen, doesn't it, Mom?
1: I will say it's an improvement.
8: Hey, what do you want?
1: Oh, just drop by to see if you needed gas, dear.
8: No, but I can use some help.
10: That's just a slam at Homer is all.
9: Pop's coming down, Mom. You ask him if I can ride. Maybe we can swing it.
1: Well, you're all dirty, Oliver.
10: Looks like you've been leveling it off with your nose, Oliver.
2: Yeah, and I could sure use one more nose.
1: Well, what's wrong with Homer?
2: Oh, the tractor makes him sick to ride it.
1: So you're doing the whole thing alone, I suppose.
2: Well, I have an investment. Only got an hour's more work, and then I collect from Briggs.
10: Don't forget, Homer has the contract with him.
2: He has. You talk as if you had it.
9: That's a good one, Papa.
1: Junior.
9: I'm sorry, Mom.
10: Well, I don't know how you can blame Homer just because he's got a weak stomach.
2: I'm not. You're the only one complaining so far. He's already cost me $66.50 with a broken window.
9: Hey, look! Mr. Briggs driving up.
2: I wonder what he wants.
11: Anderson, you fool!
2: Who, me?
11: What have you done?
2: Huh?
11: You ruined the only chance I had to sell that piece of land. I had the lot practically sold for $1,500 as is to Mrs. Crandon.
2: Oh, but Homer said to grade it. He said you
11: I don't care what Homer said. I'll not pay you 1 cent for that job. I lose $1,500.
2: Oh, wait a minute, Briggs. I worked 5 hours on that. Paid $100 for the tractor.
10: You see, Mary, Oliver's so stubborn.
11: And not only that, Anderson, but if you want to avoid a lawsuit, you'll put every pound of that dirt right back where it was.

0: And now back to the Anderson family. Homer Meister, the man next door, has involved Oliver in a deal to grade off a couple of lots for Freeburn Briggs. But after grading the whole thing and spending $100 to rent the grader, they find they've graded the wrong lot. And Mr. Briggs, the owner, has told them that they'll have to put every pound of dirt right back where it was. While Briggs is driven away, Mary Jr. and Martha are leaving, and Oliver doesn't quite know what to do.
1: But you told me this was the lot, Homer.
2: That's right. Throw the blame on Homer.
3: Oh, well, Martha, quiet a minute.
4: Well, our fella can make a mistake, can't he?
1: Not when it's costing me. Remember, you had the contract, Homer.
2: Well, he ain't getting a cent from me, I can tell you that.
4: I ain't asked you for none, have I? Oliver's putting up the money, and I got a contract to prove it.
3: Is that true, Oliver?
1: Well, it's only written on a napkin.
4: Well, it's legal and binding.
2: Legal, huh? Yes. Well, you get right into this car, Homer Meister, and get home with me. You ain't getting tangled up in no legal stuff.
1: Yeah, but when we have all this work to do...
5: I'll help, Pop. It's fun.
3: You'll do no such thing.
2: Come on now. Get in this car, Homer.
4: Well, that ain't quite fair, Marthy, but I am a bit tired.
1: Okay, go on then.
3: You mean you're not going to help Oliver?
2: He don't want no part of it. Get in, Homer.
3: Well, I think that's the meanest thing you could do, Homer Meister.
4: Well, now I'm quitting under pressure, Mary. If it was up to me, I'd stay and work my fingers to the bone, just like I've been doing.
1: Go on, Mary. Get him out of here. This time is costing me money and lots of it. $66.50 for the showroom window was bad enough.
3: But, Oliver, why don't you just let the whole thing go?
1: Oh, I'm in it now. Next time I'll not be so stupid.
3: Okay, have it your own way. Goodbye.
1: I can just remember where every pound of that dirt was in the first place, huh?
6: Yoo-hoo, Mr. Anderson!
1: Huh? Somebody calling me? Oh, yes, Mrs. Crandon!
6: Oh, my goodness, what have you done to this lot?
1: Well, it's just a mistake is all.
6: Mistake? Goodness, it looks like a lot now.
1: Oh. Yeah, I thought it looked good, too.
6: Well, now, this is a different thing.
1: Huh?
6: Mr. Briggs tried to sell me the lot the way it was, and I wouldn't give him a dime for it.
1: He wouldn't? Why, he told me he had it practically sold to you for $1,500.
6: Oh, well, then he misrepresented. It was worthless before. Huh. But you've made a marvelous building site out of it.
1: You think you'd like to buy it the way it is?
6: Why, if he'd told me he was going to have this done, I'd have given him $2,000 for it. And come to think of it, I'll see him this very minute and make him the offer.
1: Well, you better see him before 4:30.
6: Oh, but I'll see him right away before anyone else buys. Please don't do another thing to it. Leave it just as it is. Please, Mr. Anderson.
1: Well, I'll be happy to. And I'm not kidding.
3: Well, don't tell me you have every pound of that dirt put back already, Oliver.
1: Nope.
3: But you heard what Mr. Briggs said.
1: Yeah, I know.
3: Well, I must say you don't seem very worried about it.
1: I'm not.
3: You don't mind a suit, is that it? Remember, you spoiled a $1,500 sale by your mistake.
1: Briggs lied about that.
3: Well, I don't see how that's going to help you.
7: I'm not going to put that dirt back, as I said before. Mrs. Crandon asked me not to.
3: Mrs. Crandon? Well, what does she have to do with it?
1: She's the new owner, by now.
3: New owner? I don't understand, Oliver.
1: Remember? You, Martha, Junior, and Homer heard Briggs tell me to put every pound of dirt back where it was?
3: Why, yes.
1: I just want you to remember that.
3: But the tractor...
7: I'm taking it back.
3: Well, are you going to believe Mrs. Crandon or Briggs, the owner?
7: I have a hunch I'll hear from Briggs very soon. That's why I parked the tractor out in front where he can see it.
3: Well, now, what are you gaining by that?
7: I'll show you. Just relax a few minutes.
3: Oh.
7: Look over at the Briggses and see if he started over here yet.
3: Well, why would he be starting over here?
7: You'll see.
3: Oliver, Mrs. Crandon's coming out of the Briggs house.
7: Is she smiling?
3: Well, she's shaking hands with Briggs, and he's bowing around like a banty rooster.
7: And the deal's gone through. I was right.
3: Uh-oh. He's coming over here.
7: I thought he would. Now, he'll hear some fun.
3: I hope you know what you're doing, Oliver.
7: Don't worry about me. He's going to pay plenty for every jolt I got off of that iron seat on that contraption I was riding on.
3: Walking up our walk.
7: That's fine. Now, you keep him here. Tell him I'll be back in 5 minutes.
3: Where are you going?
7: Over to the Meister's. Get those contracts straightened out.
2: Is that tractor out in front of the Andersons yet, Homer?
4: Yep.
2: Well, it's his own fault. Keeping it another day will cost him another $100. But it ain't nothing to do with you. And don't let him see you looking out the window.
4: I feel kind of bad about this deal, Marthy. I ain't doing right.
2: Now, don't go getting soft. Of course you're doing right. I ain't going to have you working yourself into a sick bed to get that Anderson out of trouble.
4: Oh, but I kind of feel like I got an obligation there, Marthy.
2: Well, I don't know why. If he spoiled the sale for Mr. Briggs, let him pay for it, I say.
4: Marthy, Briggs is going up Oliver's walk.
2: He is? Well, now I guess Anderson won't be so smart.
4: Well, maybe I should go over and help Oliver.
2: You stay right here where you belong. I ain't having no trouble with nobody.
4: Oh, but I got that contract with Oliver. It ain't right.
2: You ain't got it anymore. I tore it up.
4: Oh, but that ain't legal.
2: No, but it's good sense. Now, you come away from that window.
4: Oh, Marthy, Oliver's coming up the steps.
2: Oliver? Well, I'll take care of him. You just keep still, and I'll settle this thing once and for all.
4: Oh, say, maybe I better go.
2: You sit right still. I'll get it.
4: Yeah.
2: Well.
7: I'd like to talk to my partner.
2: He don't want to talk to nobody.
7: He'll talk to me, and he'll talk now.
2: You can't push your weight around here, Oliver Anderson. You ain't home now, and we ain't your family.
4: Oh, now, Marthy, cool off.
2: Well.
7: Now, look. Do I have a contract with Homer?
4: Well, no.
2: No, you ain't.
7: Just wanted to know.
2: You went ahead and graded the wrong lot. Now you want Homer to suffer for it. Your contract with Homer is tore up.
7: You mean the whole deal is off, Homer?
4: Oh, you see what I'm up against, Oliver?
7: Well, I just wanted to be sure. What happens from now on is no affair of yours, right?
2: Them's my sentiment.
7: That's fine. That's all I want to know. And, of course, Homer won't expect to cash in on the profit.
2: You heard what I said. What? Profit?
4: You mean we can still make money?
7: We? No, just me. Our contract is torn up.
2: Now, wait, Oliver. If you know something I should know, it's only right that you should tell me.
4: Why, sure, because morally we're still partners, but not legally.
7: Well, the only thing I can say is I was left this whole thing to be worked out by myself. My contract is torn up. I have no obligation to you whatsoever by your own words.
2: Well, there's something funny going on here.
7: You're right, but you aren't going to see the humor in it. Because I'm going to clear at least 300 on that job, and I'm not going to move another pound of dirt. Well, won't keep you any longer. I have to go home and collect.
3: I'm sure Oliver will be here soon, Mr. Briggs. He has to put all that dirt and rock back.
8: But there won't be any need for that, Mrs. Anderson. Really. Millicent reprimanded me for my propensity.
3: I believe this is Oliver now.
7: Oh, Briggs, I'm sorry. I haven't got started on replacing that dirt.
8: I have good news for you, Anderson.
7: For me?
8: Yes, indeed. I'm not the sort of person to expect you to do all that extra work just because I was in a temper.
7: Oh, come now. I gave you my word. By tomorrow morning, that dirt will be the same mess it was before I started.
8: But I won't allow you to do it, Anderson.
7: You won't? That's funny. You told me in front of four witnesses that I had to replace that lot as I'd found it.
8: But why should you want to go to all that extra work?
7: Because when I do, Mrs. Crandall will stop payment on that check, and you'll have another sand pile on your hands.
8: Now, wait, Anderson. There's a law, you know. I can forbid you to trespass.
7: Yes, but I have a contract, an oral order from you to place every pound of dirt back the way it was, and that's what I'm going to do.
8: Now, wait. There must be some other way.
7: There is. I want the difference between the $1,500, which no one would give you for it, and the $2,000 you got for it after I graded it.
8: But that's unfair, Anderson.
7: Okay, then. I guess there's no more to talk about. Goodbye.
8: No, wait, Anderson. You're right. Mrs. Crandon did pay me $2,000 for the lot.
7: Which is $500 overpriced. Now, I'll take that $500 and we'll call it a deal. Going? Going? Going?
8: Gone.
7: Gone.
8: You win. I'll give you my check.
7: Now that we understand each other, I have to hurry back with that tractor before it costs me another $100.
8: Very well. You'll not mention this to anyone, of course.
7: Not a word. Bring the check over as soon as you sign it.
8: Very well, Anderson.
3: Well, I will say you handled that admirably, Mr. Anderson.
7: I can get tough when I have to. Well, I have 10 minutes to get that tractor back. Save that extra $100.
3: What about Homer?
7: He's out.
3: Oh, come now, wait a minute.
7: That's right. He listened to Martha just once too many times. That's one chin concert he listened to that's cost him plenty.
3: Well, Oliver, I won't allow it.
7: Martha tore up the contract and has forgotten about the deal.
3: I venture to say she hasn't. Oh, it's Martha.
2: I gotta talk to Oliver, Mary.
4: Yeah, me too.
3: Mm-hmm. Well, come on in.
2: Well, I hope Oliver ain't mad at me, Mary.
4: Me too.
3: Then you met Mr. Briggs outside.
4: Well, we sort of was passing and stopped to talk to him.
7: Oh, let's not bring up that contract again, folks. I have to leave now.
4: Well, now, Oliver, fair's fair. We entered into an agreement whereby we was to split.
3: Is there anything to split?
2: $500? And Homer wants his share.
7: Okay, show me our contract and I'll pay off.
4: Show it to him, Marthy.
2: Show it to him? You know I tore it up.
7: I pay off on contracts only.
3: Oh, wait a minute. Of course Oliver will do the right thing, Homer.
7: But Martha tore up the contract. She's managed this whole deal. Homer's life isn't his own. He's henpecked and browbeaten.
4: Hey, you hear that, Marthy? Yeah. If that report got around, I'd be shunned by everybody. Now, you looky here. I'll run my business from now on.
9: Why, Homer,
2: You're talking to your wife.
4: You're dead burn right, I be. And from now on, I'm making my own deals. And you make yours. Look at what you cost me.
2: But Homer, dear.
4: Oh, don't go putting on that stuff around Oliver and Mary. Now, just get this straight, woman. From now on, you're doing as I say.
2: I'm a good woman, I am, Mary.
4: Oh, quit blubbering. Well, we're licked. We might as well just crawl on back home.
7: No, let's not do it that way, Homer. Let's just go on through with our original deal.
4: Oh gosh, you mean it, Oliver? Me get half?
3: That's right, Homer. That's the only way. We're neighbors and friends.
4: Well, Daryl, burn it. I'm kind of ashamed. I don't deserve it. I shouldn't take it. How much does it come to?
7: I'll figure it up while you get the tractor back to the shop. Now, you've got 6 minutes to go 5 blocks. You think you can make it?
4: Make it? Well, I'll be there before you can wink an eye.
7: Yeah.
2: You be careful now, Homer.
4: Oh, shush up. I can drive anything on wheels. Just leave it to me. I'll be right back for the loot.
7: Now, watch that foot throttle. It sticks, remember?
4: Don't worry. I can just make it.
2: I hope you ain't mad at me, Oliver, but Homer makes me so nervous sometimes.
7: Well, why don't you let Homer think for himself?
2: Because he just don't know how.
3: But you love him, Martha.
2: Well, yes, I do, darn it. Of course, I could have married anyone I pleased when he was courting me, but Paul got worried. Said I was getting on, and Homer was the only feller I had he could beat in checkers. Homer asked me to marry him one night, and the moon was out. Nicest wedding we ever had in Bentover County. Homer trying to smile, and Paul holding me up.
7: Who's holding your paw up?
2: Oliver.
7: Gee, I wonder where Homer is now. Money's all divided and waiting here. I wonder what he's doing.
2: Now, let's see. That's 200 net.
7: Mm-hmm.
3: I'll get it, Oliver. Yes, Mary Anderson.
9: Mary, look, tell Oliver I just made the showroom on the second.
3: Oh, good. You just made it, huh?
9: Yep.
3: Well, hurry back. We have your 200 waiting for you, Homer.
9: Well, I'll just deduct 66.50 from my share and tell Oliver to bring it down to me.
3: Why, Homer?
9: Just tell Oliver I smashed that same dag-nab window again.

The Anderson Family is written by Howard Swart, directed by Herb Litton, and features Dick Lane as Oliver, Louise Arthur as Mary, Walter Tetley as Junior, and Herbert Rawlinson as Homer. Others in the cast were Jacqueline DeWitt as Martha, George Peroni as Mr. Briggs, and Jenny Johnson as Antoinette. Music by Gordon Kibbe, sound effects by Ray Erlenborn, and your announcer is Ken Peters. The Anderson Family is a Hollywood Broadcasters production, transcribed from Hollywood.

0: on your last trip, did you discover what the Earth people eat? They eat a great many of these. They peel them with their metal knives. Boil them for 20 of their minutes. Then they smash them all to bits. They are clearly the most primitive people.
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0: From Hollywood, California, we bring you the Smiths of Hollywood. As Bump Smith, age 10, Jan Ford.
1: Mom! Mom! I hear the garbage man coming.
0: As Nancy Smith, Brenda Marshall.
2: Bill, the garbage man, would you empty the garbage in the kitchen?
0: As Bill Smith, Nancy's husband, Harry Von Zell.
3: I'm in the bathtub. Uncle Cease, would you dump that garbage in the kitchen?
4: What a quaint request. But just as you say...
0: And that was Sir Cecil Smythe, Bill's English uncle, Arthur Treacher. Yes, it's the Smiths of Hollywood with music by Carl Hawk. Presented by...

0: Yes, it's the Smiths of Hollywood. And now meet attorney Bill Smith. Now meet attorney Bill Smith.
1: Oh, Nancy, darling, I'm in the bathtub. Would you take it?
2: Okay.
3: Hi, everybody. This is Nancy Smith. And what a day this has been. Brother. It started with breakfast. Newspaper. And once in a while, doggone it annoys me. Bill, when we were married, didn't you promise to love, honor, and not read the paper at breakfast?
4: Mm-hmm.
3: I can't even kiss you anymore without Dick Tracy breathing down my neck.
4: Mm-hmm.
3: Bill, if you don't come out from behind that newspaper, I'm going to set fire to it.
4: Mm-hmm.
3: Oh, you didn't even hear me. All right. I will light a match to it.
4: Mm-hmm.
3: Bill, I'm really going to.
4: Mm-hmm.
3: Your newspaper's on fire, darling.
4: Mm-hmm.
3: I have a big glass of water here. Would you like me to put the fire out, darling?
4: Mm-hmm.
5: Nancy, is something burning?
3: Uh-huh.
5: Well, aren't you going to do something about it?
3: Uh-huh.
5: Oh, someday I'll marry a woman who can make toast without... Hey, holy smoke, my newspaper. Fire! Fire!
3: Oh, don't worry, darling. I'll save you.
5: What is the idea of soaking? Look at me. You little...
3: Is that any way to talk to someone who just saved your life?
5: You're a femicidal maniac. First you try burning me at the stake, then drowning. Right.
3: What's your newspaper got that I haven't got?
5: Little Abner. And if you must know, Nancy, I was looking through the want ads for a job.
3: Well, what's wrong with the one you have?
5: No, a job for Uncle Cecil, Stoop. He's eating us out of house and home.
3: Oh, now, darling, Cecil's a nice man. And what's one more mouth to feed?
5: Plenty if it's Uncle Cecil's. I sometimes wonder, is that guy a mouth or is he a man? Hey, mouth or man? What do you think?

0: bad.
1: I think it's lousy.
2: Good morning, Pater. Good morning, Mater.
0: Well, listen to Dater. We're being very British, aren't we?
2: Hearing Uncle C singing in the shower does it. It smells to me like he's using the pet shaving lotion again, Pa.
0: Now that is the last straw. Breaks my golf clubs, wrecks my car, drinks my scotch. Wonder when he's going to start wearing my clothes.
3: News. Well, good morning, good morning. How do I look?
2: Pop, you can stop wondering.
0: Yes, my new gabardine. That is my favorite suit.
3: It was it? Excellent taste, William. Is breakfast ready?
1: Uncle Cecil, before you sit down to breakfast, that is Bill's best suit.
3: Oh, well, in that case, I'd better have a napkin. Yes. Thank you. I'll tuck it under my chin.
2: If I were you, I'd tuck it under both chins.
1: Quiet, Bumps. Hurry now and drink your milk at Bill's strong tea.
2: I'd rather have him built by the dentist like Uncle Steve.
1: Bumps. Bill, can I use the car today?
3: I was planning to use the car today.
0: Now, she didn't ask you. Nancy at least knows enough not to drive on the left-hand side of the street.
1: Our club's having a rummage sale. Is there anything you'd like to get rid of?
0: No. You... Well, yes, now that you mention it, I...
3: William, stop staring at me that way.
1: Well, we're going to use the money to buy food parcels for Europe.
0: Yes, well, you better hurry. If Uncle Cecil stays in this country 3 more weeks, Europe will have to start sending food to us.
1: Well, I've got $75 of the club money now, and we want to raise 300 more. That would feed 40 families.
0: Yes, well, dear, I, for one, will be very glad when your club gets a new treasurer.
1: Well, that's uncalled for, Bill. I haven't muddled accounts at all. Hardly.
0: Yes. How about the $5 you couldn't account for last week?
1: I found it. And I suppose you've never misplaced $5.
0: Not of anyone else's money. Darling, as your lawyer, well, you can never be too careful when you handle other people's money. Right, Uncle Cecil?
3: Right. By the by, old boy, could you advance the 10 so I'd have something to be careful with?
0: Uncle Cecil, if you get a job, you wouldn't have to bother asking me for money all the time.
3: Oh, it's no bother, William. I don't mind a bit.
2: Uncle Cecil doesn't want a job. He's more the banker type.
3: Yes, but it's sensible hours those fellas keep, 9 to 3.
0: Oh, Uncle Cecil, there's a lot goes on in a bank after the doors close at 3.
3: Really? Well, I've always suspected as much.
1: Say, Bill, how about sending Cecil to see Mr. Upjohn at the First National, huh?
0: Well, what has Upjohn ever done to me?
1: No, I'm serious. Now, after all, you are attorney for the First National. And Mr. Upjohn was very grateful to you when you helped him put across the community chest drive.
0: Well, I know, but what could Uncle Cecil do at a bank?
2: Maybe they need someone to scrape up chewing gum or fill Inkwell.
3: What a hideous little mind that child has.
0: I don't know, Bumps. That idea is not as crazy as it sounds. I think I will talk to Upjohn. I'll phone him right now.
1: Bill, your breakfast is getting cold. Try phoning Mr. Upjohn later.
0: Nancy, his secretary says she'll have him in a minute. I'll wait.
1: Bumps, go upstairs and see if you have any old clothes for my rummage sale.
2: How about my middies? It's time I started being a sweater girl.
3: Sweater girl? I say, what is a sweater girl?
1: That's a middy girl who eats her spinach and drinks her milk.
3: Oh, like Popeye the Sailor,
2: huh? Oh, grow up, Uncle Cecil. I'll go get the things for you, Mom.
1: Are you interested in the rummage sale, Uncle Cecil?
3: Oh, yes, definitely, my girl. Where does it take place?
0: Say, Uncle Cecil, I just spoke to Mr. Upjohn at the bank, and guess what? You're in.
3: Really? How do I get out again?
0: No, I mean everything is Jake.
3: Jake? Oh, is he in there with me?
0: Oh.
1: Bill means that you've got a job. I guess that's what you mean, don't you, Bill?
0: Yes, if Cecil doesn't talk himself out of it. Mr. Upjohn wants to see you in a half hour.
3: Does he now? Well, I'll be lolling in the hammock. Send him out, will you?
0: He wants to see you at the bank. Oh. You can get the bus at the corner.
1: Oh, I could drive you later.
0: No, he hasn't time. Now, here's a dollar for bus fare, Uncle Cecil.
3: A dollar?
0: Yes.
3: Now that I'm a banker? Here's your one. I'll take that 10.
4: Now, just a second. Give me back that pen.
3: Confound it, man. I only just borrowed it. Stop pounding me.
4: Isn't that... That's a fine thing. I get you a job and it costs me money.
3: Oh, that's high finance for you. Well, cheerio, Gungo. I'm off to the money vault. Uncle,
1: Bill, is there really a job at the bank?
0: So Mr. Upjohn said. And dear Uncle Cecil ought to be perfect for it. Yes, just perfect for it.
5: Hey, Mike, where do I cash a check around here?
3: The first window, my good man.
5: My good man, he says. I'm a bank guard yet.
3: What'll I think of next? A confounded nephew of mine coercing me into menial labor. He told me I was going to be front man. Imagine me a doorman.
2: Hi, Uncle Steve. Get that, get up.
3: Yes, I'm afraid this would happen. What do you want?
2: Pop said you're a bank director. Just came down to see what a bank director does.
6: My good man, could you direct me to the president's office?
2: Now I know.
3: Shut up. that gate to the left, sir.
2: Do you want me to go home and get my camera and take a picture of you?
3: No, I don't want you to go home and get your camera and take a picture of me. Just go home.
2: cheer up, Uncle Smitty. This job might turn out to be more exciting than you think.
3: Look here. Why don't you go and find yourself a toy or a mate or whatever interests small girls and leave me alone?
2: Well, here comes a customer. Boy, get a load of that figure.
3: Yes, it's quite a load of it, isn't it?
7: Hello, are you in charge around here? I came here to check my billing.
3: This is a bank, madam. Are you looking for a bank or a weighing scale?
7: This is the First National Bank, isn't it? I had a letter from you people yesterday saying I was a little short.
3: Oh, I wouldn't take it personally, madam.
7: Oh, of all the incidents, I have a notion to have you fired.
3: Nothing would delight me more, old girl.
7: Oh, girl! Well, I like that.
3: That you do, old girl. Cheerio. I say you do have some amazing creatures over here in the colonies, don't you?
2: The money around here?
3: How should I know? Now, look, child, you make me feel even more conspicuous in this dreaded uniform. Now, run and catch a bird or something, will you?
8: Oh, Mr. Smythe, Sir Cecil, Mr. Upjohn, the president, wants to see you in his office.
3: Really? Oh, probably wants to raise my salary. Be with him in a jiffy. Well, well, Mr. Upjohn.
9: Hello, Sir Cecil. Come in.
3: Thank you. I say, don't get up, John. Don't get up, John. I say, stop it. Get it off. Stop there.
9: You know, sometimes I wish my name was Smith.
3: Up Smith. I don't see the humor of that. Oh. Mind if I take a cigar?
9: Yes.
3: Thanks very much.
9: And how did the first day on the job go?
3: The question you've just asked me makes the 243rd unnecessary question of the day.
9: Yes. As a matter of fact, that's why I wanted to speak to you. A couple of people said you were curt.
3: Me, curt? You sure they meant me?
9: Well, I always say a word to the wise is sufficient. We pride ourselves on being friendly here.
3: I'm terribly sorry, really, I am. Is that why you sent for me?
9: Yes. I just thought I'd mention it.
3: Oh, I thought you might be considering me for a more important position.
9: But maybe after you've been with us longer.
3: I suppose this is learning the job from the outside in. I say, is that money on your desk? I thought you kept it in vaults.
9: This? Oh, no, this is worthless money.
3: Worthless? Looks good to me.
9: Well, it went through many hands before we spotted it here at the bank.
3: Spotted it, eh? How careless of you. I don't see what a few spots matter.
9: Eh? Well, you British have a better sense of humor than you get credit for. Excuse me just a moment. Hello? Upjohn speaking.
10: 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Who's sponsoring the program to which you're listening?
9: This is a bank, madam.
10: The businessman's friends. Well, hang on. I'll connect you with my radio. You mustn't miss this.

0: There, now you know who's sponsoring the Snits of Hollywood.
1: Well, thank you. I'll remember. Why is it those radio surveys never ask me if I like what I'm listening to? Oh, you still here, Sir Cecil?
2: You know, I've been looking at this money. Are you sure it's worthless?
1: Positive.
2: What do you do with it?
1: It goes back to Washington. I suppose they burn it.
2: Burn it? Of course, in Europe, we always did say you Americans had money to burn, but I never believed it before.
3: Excuse me, Mr. Upjohn, but there's a man to see you outside.
1: Oh, yes, excuse me.
2: Now, about this money, I seem to be talking to myself. That money worthless, I just can't believe it. He's probably only tried it on people who have too much of it anyway. Must be lots of people who aren't so fussy about a little spot here and there. You know, they ought to give it another chance before they burn it.

0: out where they keep the money?
1: Oh, are you still here? I thought I sent you home.
0: Gee, Wilkins, what is all a cabbage?
1: Cabbage?
0: Greenbacks, dogskins, Missoula.
1: Are you speaking boogie-woogie?
0: Uncle Fee, what are you going to do with the money?
1: Save it from a horrible fate, I hope. Bunce, if your uncle is right, Mr. Upjohn is man enough to admit he's wrong, I should at least wind up as vice president. See you at dinner time.

0: Another beer here, Mac. Leave off the suds.
1: Ah, keep your shirt on. What do you want, Bub?
0: Bub? Who's he?
1: That's you, Bub.
0: Well, then, Bub, we'll have a glass of bubbly. Ho, ho, ho, yes. But first, my good man, will you take this money in exchange?
1: I never turned down no money yet.
2: Hey, what a roll. You must be a terrific crapshooter.
0: Crap shooting? Oh, no, no, no, nothing like that. I left my fowling piece in England.
2: You shouldn't be flashing such a wad around. You look like a banker.
0: I say you're a discerning chap, aren't you? As a matter of fact, I am in banking. If you ever require the service of a bank...
2: Me, I don't trust nobody. I keep mine in the old sock. Hey, there was a guy around here a minute ago that could use a bank.
1: Hey, Mac, come here. That's the guy on the end of the bar. He has some checks he wants cashed.
2: Me, I wouldn't cash my own brother's check.
0: Yes, well, you probably know your brother.
2: If he wants to cash a check, squeeze a drink out of him.
0: Really, although I may look like it, but I'm not a juice extractor.
3: Holy smokes. Where'd you get the wad?
2: I told you, the guy's a banker.
3: Hey, no kidding there. Can you cash some checks? I didn't get to the bank in time.
0: That's all, boy, if you don't mind his spotted money.
2: Blood money, huh? What racket's he in? Selling homes to veterans?
3: Well, money's money to me. How much you got there? Looks like enough to choke a horse.
0: And I haven't tell it to tell the truth, but a horse would have a hard time swallowing it, wouldn't he?
3: Well, could you cash a couple of $100 for me?
0: Well, if you don't object to this money. And I say, if you don't have a regular bank, why not come to the First National? There's one of our cards. Be sure and say I sent you.
3: Well, now I've seen everything. Bankers cruising for business like taxi cabs. Here, have one on me.

0: May I come in, Mr. Upjohn?
1: It's all right. Don't get up, John.
2: I don't intend to. Where did you go?
1: I'll come to that. Mind if I take one of your cigars, old chap? I think I deserve one.
2: Did you take those bills off my desk?
1: Now, before we go into that, I want to talk to you as a friend, you understand. How long have you been on this job?
2: Here at the bank? 23 years.
1: Yes. Well, it couldn't be inexperienced then, could it? No.
0: No, probably too close to the job.
1: Yes, must be it, yes.
0: Mr. Upjohn, why don't you take a long vacation?
2: What?
0: You know that money you showed me? It was perfectly good.
2: Oh, Smythe, come to the point.
0: I got rid of it with no trouble at all.
2: Got rid of it?
0: Yes, saved the bank $200.
2: Oh, Gabriel, Steve, you didn't put that money in circulation.
1: Yes, I did. Yes.
0: And here, Mr. Upjohn, are the checks I took in exchange. Not a bad day's work, eh?
2: Oh, Smythe, quickly now. Who did you give the money to?
0: Oh, some chap I encountered in a pub.
2: At the pub?
0: Yes, he was very grateful. I knew it was good money. I really advise a vacation for you.
2: A vacation? If it gets around our bank is giving out counterfeit bills, I'll get a vacation all right.
0: Oh, you deserve it, yes.
2: Counterfeit?
0: Did you say counterfeit?
2: I said counterfeit.
1: Ah, yes, I was afraid I heard correctly. Here's your cigar back, Mr. Upjohn.
2: Smythe, I told you that money was counterfeit.
0: You didn't tell me it was counterfeit. You said it was worthless.
2: Worthless money, counterfeit money, what's the difference? Why can't you learn to understand English?
0: I do, old boy. Worthless money, counterfeit money.
2: Why can't you learn to speak English?
3: Got you home awful early?
4: Oh, your mother has the car. I took an early bus to avoid the jam. Uncle Cecil around?
3: He's working at the bank.
4: Yes. I hope Mr. Upjohn never holds this against me.
3: I don't think you need to worry. Uncle Cecil was in there pitching. I just left him.
4: Yeah. How does he look as a doorman?
3: Swell. But Uncle Smitty is headed for bigger things.
4: What? I couldn't have misjudged the old fossil, could I? Well, what do you mean, bigger things?
3: Well, I'm not quite sure, but... Well, hi, Uncle Cecil. I was just telling Pop what a swell dormer you are.
0: William, I'll never trust you again. Telling me I was going to be front man at the bank.
4: Well, you are, aren't you, Uncle Cecil? Say, did you and Upjohn hit it off all right?
0: Hit it off? No, almost, but it stopped short of blows.
4: Yes. What stopped short of blows?
0: Oh, dear, so soon? William, William, if that's Upjohn, say I just joined the Foreign Legion.
4: What are you talking? Where do I answer this? Hello?
5: Hello, Bill?
4: Yes?
5: Has that blasted uncle of yours told you what's happened?
4: We just got home. What's the matter?
5: He gave out over $200 in counterfeit money.
4: He... No.
5: Yes.
4: Why, that's terrible. His bond will cover it, of course.
5: Oh, that's not the point. The FBI will be on the poor soul's tail and then those bills get in circulation.
4: Well, listen, you better get hold of the poor guy and explain before he passes out any of that money.
5: Well, how? Sir Fogbound never even got his name. All the checks were made out to cash.
4: Well, that fella could probably bring suit. What are you going to do?
5: What are you going to do? You're our attorney.
4: Oh, so I am. Well, hold on. I'll be right down.
2: There are the checks. All cash, no endorsements.
4: Yes, Helen Matthews, Jane Faulkner. Here's one from Ann Sheridan.
2: Right.
4: Say, did you call these people and ask them who they gave cash checks to today?
2: I can't reach them. Ann Sheridan's business manager said she was going to some sort of a charity rummage sale.
4: What?
2: That's my only lead so far.
4: Wait a minute, did you say rummage sale?
2: Yes, but who's holding a rummage sale?
4: Rummage sale. Now, isn't it a small world?
2: What do you mean?
4: Oh, I mean, be of good faith. Don't worry. Give me the checks and cheer up, John. Leave it to Sherlock Smith.

0: Well, home at last. Bring all the fenders with you, Nancy?
1: Oh, why, Bill, did you come out to open the garage doors for me?
0: I'll put the car in later. Well, isn't it fashionable to kiss your husband this season?
1: Oh, it's fashionable for me. But just let some other woman try kissing my husband. Oh, Bill, I had the most exciting day.
0: Well, let's hear about it.
1: Oh, people were so nice, we took in over $200 to buy food for overseas. Imagine.
0: Yes.
1: I'd had to buy food packages for 40 families.
0: Oh, darling, I'm proud of you. Did you deposit the money?
1: No, I didn't have time. I got it right here in my purse. Oh, I guess my purse is in the back seat.
0: $200, that's quite a haul, darling.
1: Oh, people can really be so nice. Bill, see if my purse is in the glove compartment.
0: Mm-hmm. Well, I don't see it, Nancy.
1: Oh, you'd have been so proud of my auctioneering, Bill. It isn't in the glove compartment?
0: Nope.
1: Well, it must be. Let me look. Bill, something dreadful's happened.
0: What, dear?
1: Oh, my purse is gone. With all those chicks.
0: That's tough.
1: Well, don't just stand there. Do something.
0: Do what?
1: Well, something. Oh, Bill, what'll I do?
0: Well, first, I'd hire a good lawyer.
1: Lawyer?
0: You don't think people are going to believe you just lost $200?
1: But I did lose it. Bill Smith, don't you think for a minute that
0: me? Not me, dear, but of course I'm not a judge.
1: Bill.
0: The courts are full of such cases. I lost one like this just last week. Unfortunate woman got a year for embezzlement.
1: Oh, how horrible.
0: Yeah.
1: Well, I'd better start calling people at once.
0: Oh, no, as your lawyer, I advise against that.
1: No, I have to do something.
0: All right, now I advise you to just put your head on my shoulder. That's it. No tears. Now, Nancy Smith, I want you to repeat a magic phrase. Say, I'll never be careless with money again. Go ahead, say it.
1: Oh, I'll never be careless with money again.
0: That's right.
1: Oh, Bill, don't be cruel. I didn't mean to do it, honest.
0: Of course not, darling. And now, reach in my right coat pocket.
1: Mm-hmm.
0: That's it, there.
1: Oh, the checks.
0: Presto.
1: All 11 of them. How did you get them?
0: Nancy, I am a man of many secrets.
1: You took them. Oh, Bill, the scare you gave
0: did
1: me.
0: I?
1: You're horrid.
0: Oh, Nancy, my shit. Don't.
1: Oh.
0: Stop it. No.
2: Oh. I say. Oh. Not at all. What goes on out here?
0: I can't do it.
2: It's all a game of soccer.
0: I don't think so.
1: Oh, the scare Bill gave me about those checks. I thought I'd really lost them, and I was mad enough to scalp Bill. You know, I still can't figure out how he got the checks. Oh, excuse me a moment. Hello.
3: Mrs. Smith? This is Fred Upjohn at the bank. Say, they nabbed the man that took the checks out of your car.
1: What?
3: Mm-hmm. He tried to cash one of the bills at the racetrack. He has quite a record. I suppose Sir Cecil deserves some of the credit. Fudd's a little harsh with him. Is he there? I'd like to apologize.
1: Well, this is all beyond me, Mr. Upjohn. Just a minute, I'll put Uncle Cecil on. Uncle Cecil, Mr. Upjohn wants to speak to you.
4: Upjohn, tell him I'm not here. He probably wants to hire me back.
0: You go and talk to him, you dope. Maybe he's changed his mind.
4: Well, I haven't. No, William, I don't want to work there anymore.
0: Listen, Uncle Cecil, he didn't mean all he said.
4: That's not the point.
5: But, William, employees frequenting pubs, handing out counterfeit money, I say, is that any way to run a bank?
6: And now a word from our sponsor.

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Dick Knight directs, Andrew Hickox produces. Tonight's cast also included Sarah Brenner, Howard McNear, Jim Doyle, and Tyler McVeigh.

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1: Hello? Nee, nee, na, na, nee, nee, noo, noo. So sang the pop group Bad Manners back in the 1980s. Now, they weren't having a bit of fun, but it seems like their prophecy has come true. 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So what is happening to this great nation of ours? 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It used to stand for politeness and manners and law and order and Winston Churchill and Shakespeare and fish and chips and bobbies in helmets, evening all, and top of the pops and songs of praise on a Sunday. But now, what have we become? A nation of chavs and bling and Heat magazine and Big Brother and binge drinking and hoodies and spitting in the street and knife-wielding gangs and crack cocaine being sold on every street corner. 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Hello.
2: All right, Cal. How's it going, mate? Martin Hull.
1: Hello, Martin. How are you?
2: Yeah, I'm all right, mate. How are you?
1: I'm really good. What's your call?
2: I just want to say, girl, your show, right, is different gravy, mate. Different gravy.
1: Right, thank you. That's a good thing, yeah?
2: Your show is different gravy, mate. There's a lot of stuff. There's a lot of these phone-in shows, right? But your show, your one, is different gravy, mate.
1: Good, thank you.
2: Different gravy.
1: Good, thanks.
2: Yeah?
1: Yeah.
2: I'll tell you what, I'm ringing, girl, about the discipline and how, the kids are out of control on my estate. They are mental.
1: Yeah.
2: I won't go near them, I tell you. I say, it's quite simple, bring back the birch, right?
1: Yeah.
2: Step out of line, wallop, yeah? The young girls, they're worse, they're out of control, aren't they? All the drinking and that.
1: Right.
2: Women need to know their place, right? Because women's liberation has gone too far. I mean, have you seen that lot? They're going out in the streets, they're showing everything. There's nothing left to be imagined. I mean, and get them off the roads. They can't drive. They can't drive. You see them pulling out, going back. I mean, they want to get back into their home, right, and get on with the cooking, right? I make Rodney Marsh, right? If this was the 70s, women would know their place, right? But I know the liberals out there are going to moan, but you know I'm right. I know I'm right. Everyone knows I'm right. Bring back hanging, girl.
1: Right.
2: Right. You know, floggings, beatings, public humiliation, bring back hanging, right?
1: Well, that just sounds like Sharia law.
2: Sounds like what, mate?
1: Sharia law.
2: What's that?
1: Muslim law.
2: What are you talking about, mate?
1: I'm talking about, in certain countries...
2: Don't tell me I'm a Muslim,
1: but
2: all
1: you follow their beliefs.
2: Listen, I had that idea before I knew about them, all right? I don't want them coming over here telling us what to do, trying to change our way of life. You know what I mean? Introduce their barbaric laws over here. No.
1: They're not changing your way of life. You're saying that's what you want to do. You want to do what they do.
2: No, but I thought of it before them.
1: You didn't, you didn't think of it before them, because this has been something they've been practicing for hundreds of years.
2: What are you saying, mate? You saying that I'm like one of them? They're nutters, they'll chop your hair off as soon as look at you.
1: No, they won't. You can't just say that at Muslims.
2: Listen, mate, I used to think your show was dipping gravy, but I've come to the conclusion that it's just the same gravy, isn't it? Same gravy, mate.
1: All right, thanks for your call.
2: Same gravy. Same gravy.
1: Get off. Okay, I've got Neil King on the phone. Hello, Neil.
3: Hello. I'd like to talk about manners.
1: Right.
3: I have very good manners. My mother taught me very good table manners, and I was always shown to open the door for a lady and say please and thank you. And I still hold on to those manners as I've gone into adult life. Unfortunately, they haven't really helped me. For instance, my wife left me, and we got divorced, and I was very well-mannered throughout that. I was very polite to the other party and to my wife. And I find myself now living alone. And if I'm honest, Gary, I'm essentially a well-mannered failure.
1: But surely you're not a failure, because throughout all that you can look at yourself and say, I might have failed, but I've been a failure with dignity.
3: Is that enough?
1: Enough of what?
3: Is that enough to sit in a room on your own and think, well, I know how to hold my knife and fork properly tonight as I eat beans on toast on my own?
1: I think you should give yourself a pat on the back and be proud of yourself. And it's a shame your wife's obviously missed out on you.
3: What I'm saying is I see people in the street with bad manners. If I see great brutes pushing women around, spitting, smoking, and they seem to grab life, and they seem to enjoy life. They seem to get the things in life that we all want.
1: I'd rather be poor with manners than rich with none.
3: I beg your pardon? Just say that again, because I thought it was excellent. I might write that down.
1: Right, I'd rather be poor with manners than rich with none.
3: Didn't sound so good the second time, does it?
1: Hello, I have Humphrey Milner on the phone. Hello, Humphrey.
4: Good evening, Gareth.
1: Good evening.
4: Lovely to speak to you again, as ever.
1: Yes.
4: I'd like to join in this debate on young people having no respect and everybody complaining. Well, the thing is, if you look at any period in history, right back even to Roman times, there are Roman writers complaining that the youth of today are badly behaved, they have no respect for the traditions and the beliefs of the old people, and nothing has changed.
1: Well, I'm surprised you say that, because obviously you've been around a long time, and I would have thought you, obviously, as a young man, would have been quite polite.
4: Well, actually, you know, Gary, in my youth, I was something of a tearaway. I grew up in the war. My father was away fighting.
1: Yeah.
4: And there was very little discipline at home. We ran wild, and I was 15 when the war ended, and I did, you know, I was a tearaway.
1: So what kind of things did you do as a tearaway?
4: Oh, no, God, I was up to all sorts of hijinks. Gary, we went scrumping, we would knock on people's doors and run away.
1: Yeah.
4: We would throw bricks through windows. We killed someone's horse once.
1: That's
4: it
1: bad.
4: It was sick.
1: But it's all fairly harmless. I mean,
4: set fire to an old lady's house.
1: That's once. Bad. Yeah. Do you think that young people should go on, say, national service? Do you think the fact that people don't go away to war these days, the youth, that they do feel like they can run amok and do what they like?
4: Good Lord, no. What a ludicrous concept it is to say it's quite all right for you to go abroad and shoot a number of people, but it's a terrible thing to do at home. That's double standards. That's hypocrisy of a desperate level.
1: That's true.
4: And what message are we sending out to our young people, Gary, about the value of human life? Are we trying to tell them that somehow a foreigner's life is less precious than one of our own? I mean, how does it add up?
1: No, good point.
4: What are we saying, that 24 dead Arabs equals one dead
1: frog?
4: British lad.
1: Yeah.
4: What are we saying? That seven dead Frenchmen equals one dead British grenadier. And what happens, you know, in the United Nations when the French are fighting on our side against some foreigners? Their lives now somehow have become worth more than when we were fighting against them in a war.
1: Yeah.
4: How many plucky Danes are worth a dead German?
1: Six.
4: It's the grisly mathematics of war, Gary.
1: Yeah, it is.
4: You know, how many Belgians and Italians equals one dead Scotchman, Englishman and Irishman?
1: I don't know.
4: What about the Welsh?
1: Yeah.
4: What are they worth? And you know, let's not get started on the Portuguese.
1: But how would you deal personally with these kids on the street these days who are 14, 15? What would you do? I mean, because you can't arrest them because they're too young. You can't put them into prisons.
4: Well, I think people have been asking that question, Gary, since the beginning of this programme.
1: Thanks very much for your call, Humphrey.
4: My pleasure. Thank you very much.
1: Okay, I've got Dee Swindles on the phone. Hello, Dee.
5: Hiya, Gary. Basically, my job is I'm a closed-circuit TV operative. Basically, I sit all day at the screen watching other people, and I've been watching people on camera for 15 years, and I've seen all sorts.
1: Oh.
5: I've seen copulation, urination, I've seen...
1: At the same time?
5: Defecation, cannibalism. I've seen campanology, fair evasion, I've seen street juggling. I've seen takeaways just thrown away, uneaten, right? Whole pizzas just left. I've seen a dog lay down its life for a man. I've seen a man lay down his life for a crow. I've seen infestations of bats, mice, chickens, dwarves. I've seen a vampire. I've seen a fight to the death between two pigs. I've seen cats with six legs. I've seen Moira Stewart.
1: What a terrible indictment of British society.
5: Most days, though, it's just, you know, your usual cases of littering.
1: Have you seen anything? I mean, that's some bad things. Have you seen anything fun at all?
5: Well, I have seen a man cook a frozen pizza in a trouser press.
1: Well, there you go. Then there's a little glimmer of hope there for the human race. Well, it's a testament to how inventive and clever the British public can be.
5: Mm.
1: Thanks for your call. Aren't the British public great? I don't know about you, but I'm sure if I was anything other than British, you know, if I was, say, French or Italian, I'd be a little disappointed with myself. Okay, we've got another call now and down the line. What do you want to say? Hello.
6: I'm on the air.
1: You're on the air, yeah.
6: I'm on the air.
1: Yes?
6: My name is Horace. No, there's a couple of things I want to mention.
1: Yeah.
6: And, I mean, some people might not agree with me, but I think that everything gone too political correctly in this country.
1: Do you think so?
6: And also, I think that there's too many foreigners coming in here, and they're not proper British, you know?
1: I don't know about that.
6: Out of them foreigners, the people coming in, they have them on King Diwali and the Brazilian dance and salsa and God knows what. What happened to proper British things, you know?
1: Like what?
6: Maris dancing and badger baiting and fox hunting and,
1: yeah,
6: and all them things. Pint to pint and...
1: Yeah, but to be fair, you're an immigrant yourself, is that right?
6: And Rose Week and... the other one, Huskot, you know? I mean, nobody's bigging up them things anymore.
1: No.
6: And I don't think it's right, you know?
1: But hang on, but you're an immigrant, obviously, yourself. What's wrong with new immigrants coming in? Why should you have preference?
6: I've been here since the 50s, and when I come here, right, there was not so much foreigners. No, there's too much coming in.
1: Oh, come on.
6: A lot of people will say, well, you can't talk that. I'm sure you will even say to me, no, you can't talk that.
1: You can't talk that?
6: Yeah, I know you're going to say that, but I'm going to talk it, and I'm talking it now. And I think it's time that someone stand up and talk it and say, there's too much foreigners coming in here, and we have to put a stop to it. And we also have to celebrate.
1: What would you say? Would you want them to leave? Do you want to get them out, or do you just stop them coming in?
6: Put a block at the part and make them have to take some sort of test.
1: What kind of test would you give them?
6: Well, give them a test to make sure they understand British culture.
1: Like,
6: you know,
1: what?
6: Morris dance, maybe they could badger bait, do something.
1: Yeah, but to be honest, people don't do Morris dancing anymore. Can't you think of a more relevant test for today?
6: Use an intelligent man. Use your brains. I mean, ask them some questions.
1: Well, like what?
6: Well, how could you make summer pudding, right? Or hawks them, how you make toad in the hole?
1: Hang on, but to be honest, well, I'm not an immigrant. I don't know how to make a toad in the hole
6: pudding. You're shaming up yourself now. Don't talk that, please.
1: Thanks very much for your call. Thank you.
6: All right.
1: Racist. Okay, down the line now we have Tom Wiley from America. Hello, Tom.
7: Good day, sir. Professor Tom Wiley here. I am, as you know, a mathematologist with a special portfolio with regard to war.
1: Yes. You're also a warologist, aren't you?
7: I am indeed a warologist.
1: Okay, and you have an equation for us?
7: I do indeed have an equation that can help calculate the value of human life.
1: Oh, sounds good. Amazing. That's something we've been crying
7: indeed
1: out for ages.
7: Would you like to hear the equation?
1: Yes.
7: Okay. Here it goes.
1: Okay.
7: V, the value of human life, equals X, one home soldier, times D, where D is the distance from the home base, times Y, per capita income, over Z, where Z is, I'm sorry, I can't read my handwriting here, where are ya? Where Z is the emotional characteristic of the home nation. For example, a Middle Eastern person tends to be more emotionally volatile than, say, someone from the northern regions of Europe.
1: So what you're saying is the further away and the poorer they are, the less value they have.
7: Uh-huh.
1: Right. Does that solely relate to...
7: That's about it, sir.
1: But does that solely relate to soldiers or civilians as well?
7: Well, civilians don't count.
1: They don't.
7: It's purely combatants. Non-combatants are not encompassed by this equation, though I could get back to you. I could put some time in on that.
1: No, that's okay. Thanks very much for your call.
7: Good day to you, sir.
1: Thank you.
7: Thank you very much.
1: My next call, I've got Delisha. Hello. What's your point?
8: I've worked as a nanny for 10 years. I've worked all over the world, all kinds of families.
1: Yeah.
8: People have got a lot of money,
1: and
8: I'm looking after their kids.
1: Yeah, you are,
8: And the parents really want to hit the kid. You can just see it.
1: Not all parents.
8: Because children are so frustrating, they get you to boiling point. I can see what the parents are thinking. I can see what's going on. I can see it in their eyes that they think, God, I'd love to hit the kid, but I can't.
1: Well, that's good, isn't it? Everyone gets annoyed with children, and they probably want to hit the kid, but they don't. That's the...
8: I was working
1: with
8: this family.
1: What?
8: And the mother went out to work.
1: Yeah.
8: She was up to her limit with this kid. On her way out, she scribbled on a piece of paper, hit her, left the house. I did it. And it takes the pressure off the mum and dad.
1: So you hit the children for the parents.
8: They can sleep easy at night. And I move on 6 months later.
1: So you provide like a hitting service for children so that parents don't have to feel guilty.
8: An arrangement is arrived at.
1: Don't you feel...
8: Everyone's happy.
1: Apart from the kid. I mean, don't you feel bad about it?
8: No, it works. I could take a fresh job every week of the year. My salary has grown exponentially. I'm cleaning up because people know on the grapevine... Delisha whops the kids, and whopping works.
1: Well, you know, it's not good. Thanks very much for your call. I don't condone it. I would never hit a child. Thanks very much for your call, and you shouldn't either. Thank you for your call. Thank you. Okay. I've got Neil Muir on the phone. Hello, Neil.
9: Hello.
1: Hello.
9: Yes, hello. We're talking today about the youth being out of control, society falling apart, criminals on the streets, all this sort of stuff. We all know what the answer is to it.
1: What's that?
9: Bring back capital punishment.
1: Well, I'm not going to argue with you on that
9: I don't think anyone in their right mind would they? I mean,
1: no.
9: You only have to look at America. They have capital punishment over there, and the murder rate is considerably lower. There's much less gun crime, much less crime of all kinds on the streets.
1: Well, I think you'll find there's more violent crime and murder in America than in almost any other country in the world.
9: Is there?
1: Yes.
9: Oh, well, obviously it doesn't work then.
1: Okay.
9: Oh, fair enough. Well, that's that then.
1: Yeah, well, thanks for your call. Hello. Hello, who's there?
10: Oh, hello. This is the Duchess of Cool.
1: Right.
10: I was listening in about national service, and I think they should bring back national service for young people. That's part of the problem. Young men used to get all their raping and murdering out of their system.
1: Ooh.
10: My husband was in the army, Jeffrey. He raped his way across the continent and murdered his way around the world. And when he got back, he was like a timid little mouse. And it did him the world of good, and he got it all out of his system. Men will be men, boys will be boys. He hasn't bothered me since.
1: Thanks, Duchess. Okay, my next caller is Graham Downs. Hello, Graham.
11: Graham. I was very interested about the spitting and the impoliteness, I have to say.
1: Yeah.
11: But we're frightened of the youth, aren't we?
1: Mm.
11: And some of them are all right, and I think the more that we alienate, the more they're going to be like that. Some of them...
1: Exactly.
11: I mean, they look horrible, don't they, with the way they comb their hair, some of them, and they, I don't like that.
1: What about all the nice youths that do good things
11: for
1: people?
11: Yeah, but we don't talk about them.
1: No, we don't.
11: No. But, I mean, I've made a slight criticism in the shows like yours, can we encourage it? Look at that, the stabbings and the guns and that, and that. They're not all bad, Gary.
1: No.
11: But can I make another point, Gary?
1: Yeah.
11: Stuff out of sight. What do dogs make of music? Because you know, my best friend's a dog, I've got an Alsace, I've got a German Shepherd one. What does music mean to them? Well, I play the guitar, Gary.
1: Do you?
11: And I play the guitar. And I played, I don't know if you know, the Samba Party by Carlos Santana. Well, I've learned that on my guitar, and I played it to Prince. As you know, I named my dog after Prince Charles. I'm a violinist, Gary. And I played the Samba Party, and he looked at me quite quickly, and then ran to the corner of the room. He didn't like it at all.
1: Well, maybe he didn't play it very well.
11: What did you say, Gary?
1: Maybe...
11: don't think this conversation has gone as well as some of our conversations, Gary. Are you questioning my ability on the guitar? Because
1: no.
11: I can play that note perfect.
1: Well, go and play it for us now.
11: I haven't got my guitar. Wait, I'll get back to you. Wait, you...
1: Ring back with your guitar.
11: Okay, Gary, I'll call you back.
1: Okay.
11: Oh.
1: Okay, my next call is Stephen Vay. Hello, Stephen.
12: Hello.
1: And what are you calling about?
12: I feel I must ring in. On the topic of education,
1: yes.
12: I was a headmaster at a small comprehensive school, and I've been made increasingly aware of the lack of discipline, which, I'm sorry, I'm quite emotional about this, which is becoming endemic in our classrooms today, and time our hands are tied. We are not allowed to raise our voices. We are not allowed to strike the children. We are not allowed to discipline them in any way. And this is a very, very difficult subject.
1: Mm-hmm.
12: But I was taking over a class, a science class.
1: Yeah.
12: My colleague was ill, and there was one boy who was being a particular menace. A very big lad. He's very popular with his classmates, I'm told. He reached puberty very young, around 9, and now, at 14, he almost has a fully grown beard.
13: Right.
12: And he was cheeking me, endlessly cheeking me, and undermining me, undermining me, and... excuse me. And he said, "Sir, sir, pull my finger." And I... I said, "Pardon?" He said, "Sir, sir, pull my finger." I pulled his finger, and he cracked out a fart. Well, you may find it funny, but I lost my temper, which is a cardinal sin, and I struck him.
13: I think a lot of people have a lot of sympathy for you. I think that, is it such a bad thing what you did to that boy? He did overstep the mark, and I do think he was in the wrong, and children should understand.
12: I lost control. I stepped over the line. I lost control, and I absolutely pulverized him. Crushed his head in the desk. I flung him across the table. The children were screaming. Even some of the bigger lads, and they were trying to pull me off. I really just saw red. I've not experienced this since the army, and I just trod on his head, stamped on him.
13: Yeah. Yeah.
12: I remember I got on top of the desk, and I knee-dropped him in the face, and I lost my job. And I, you know, in a way, I deserved it.
13: Possibly, I think possibly he was in the wrong, and possibly you were right to do what you did, and possibly a lot of people would be agreeing with what you did do, and possibly you're some kind of hero.
12: I think knee-dropping a 14-year-old boy from 4 or 5 feet, I weigh about 15 stone, is possibly beyond the pale as a teacher.
13: Possibly. I don't know. I think there'll be a lot of people on your side.
12: Thanks very much.
1: Okay, right, thanks for your call. Okay, I've got some emails here. I've got an email here from Phil Aftershave. Don't know if that's a made-up name or not. But he says, bring back hanging. And I've got another email here from Judy Kenyon, who says, don't bring back hanging. Ahmed Hussein has emailed in saying, God is great, God is great. Full range of opinions there. Keep your emails coming in. Let's go back to the phones. Hello. Who's there?
14: Yes. I was interested in the thing about music and animals.
1: Yeah?
14: And it's something I know a little bit about. So... I think the best way to do it would be to demonstrate on the piano.
1: Oh, that'd be great.
14: I'll just play a bit of a piece as we would hear it.
1: As we would hear it, a human being.
14: Hold on.
1: Okay. I like it.
14: That's a little snatch of a maple leaf rag.
1: Right, yeah, I know it.
14: Now, dogs,
1: I heard it quite, yeah.
14: Dogs and cats, if they came into the room, they'd probably hear something like this.
13: They must get really frightened. It's quite disturbing for dogs and cats, isn't it?
14: I don't think people realise that at all, because they've got sort of a different sort of, you know, you can play to a dog and think, oh, it's enjoying it, but it's probably enjoying the vibrations more. That applies to cats. But if I were to go into the dogs and cats comfort zone, I'd probably have to play like this.
13: Yeah. So hang on. So
14: now that would be more pleasant for cats and dogs.
13: But that's what we're hearing, okay?
14: I mean, if you were to go to a cat's disco, you probably wouldn't enjoy it.
13: No, I probably wouldn't. What you just played just then?
14: Yes.
13: What would that sound like if you played it to an owl?
14: Well, that would kill an owl.
13: Would it? Why is that?
14: Well, they've got terribly sensitive hearing. I mean, they can hear a dormouse chewing at hundreds of yards. Scott Joplin would be fatal to an owl.
13: Well, thanks very much for your call there, Louis, and a little bit of a word of warning to all our listeners. Don't play any music near owls. I've got Urquhart Boller on the phone here. He wants to talk about the disciplining of children. Hello?
15: Yes. If we hit a child, we are actually hitting ourselves.
13: Yeah.
15: If we go to war against another country, we go to war against ourselves. Remember, we are one race, one people, one species. And the ones who deny this, politicians from every part of the political spectrum, nationalists, religious leaders, they are deniers of humanity.
13: Oh, I'm sorry. Sorry, I've been quite stressed recently, and I've got a relaxation tape, and you sound just like the bloke who does the relaxation. Sorry, carry on.
15: The human race shows incredible optimism and resourcefulness and desire in the face of almost impossible barbarism and hatred and deceit. Still, love flourishes.
13: What, eh?
15: We must take heart from this and never become too cynical.
13: Yeah.
15: Never forget that we are really one. Black and white, Jew and Nazi, Christian and Muslim. We are all humans. We have to forgive. Jew must forgive Nazi. An Arab must forgive Jew. And Christian must... Hello? Hello? Are you there?
13: Sorry, I'm sort of programmed to fall asleep to this voice.
15: Yes.
13: So, what were you saying?
15: We are all one. Defy your religious and political leaders who state otherwise, for they are the ultimate tool of division and misery and pestilence and war. I forgive you, Gary Bellamy.
13: Well, thanks for that. We've got Graham Dowes now back on the line with his guitar. Hello, Graham.
16: Hello, Kenny. I've plugged the guitar in.
13: Yeah.
16: And, as soon as I was a little bit angry, a bit furious with you earlier. I don't never last for long, Kenny, you know. I think it's a sign of quite a healthy relationship, actually, that we can have a disagreement.
13: I'm sorry if I did upset you.
16: No, it's okay. I was just thinking that if the people of, you know, in Israel and Palestine could, overcome their difficulties, and maybe
13: right,
16: a little
13: so,
16: bit of music
13: well, let's
16: would
13: just
16: help
13: remind the audience at home listening. You played Santana, is that right? And the dog ran away.
16: It looked at me in a funny way, it looked curiously.
13: Yeah.
16: And the same, whoosh.
13: Ran away.
16: Whoosh, like that.
13: Okay. So we're now going
16: to... Give me a couple of minutes, just a not minutes.
13: Okay.
16: I'll just pop myself up a bit.
13: Right, this is the first for Down the Line, Graham Downes' rendition of Santana's Samba Partey. Take it away, Graham.

0: There's Graham there. There's Prince. All right. Graham. He's still going. Well, what a lovely way to end the last episode of the last series ever of Down the Line, ever, until the next series sometime in the new year. I'm GB. Good night. God bless.
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8: 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I can't feel my legs. 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

0: Wow, Thailand, the ultimate traveler's destination. 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I've got a 200-litre rucksack. She's a beauty, absolutely massive. 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
1: And here I am. I'm outside the airport about 15 miles from Bangkok, and I must admit, so far I feel pretty much the same. But I'm a big guy and there's a lot of me to find. I'm starting to get the feeling back in my legs, but I am still hobbling a bit like old man Steptoe.
2: Bangkok? Mister, Bangkok!
1: No, just a long flight. I'll be all right in a minute. I think the string's gone in my leg.
2: No. Taxi. Tuk-tuk. Take you to Bangkok. Guest house?
1: Oh, right. Yes, guest house. Yes, that's in the guidebook. Yes, take me there.
2: Okay, you climb on.
1: What, on that?
2: Yes. Tuk-tuk.
1: No way. It's on a sort of trike. It looks like a Robin Reliant, only not as reliable, which I suppose makes it a Robin.
2: It's okay. Okay?
1: The adventure begins. Where's the seatbelt? Whoa, slow down. We're not going to get there any quicker by driving fast.
2: Hold on. It's okay.
1: I've fallen out.
2: You okay? Want me to help you?
1: No, thank you, driver, I'm fine. It's just a bit tricky to hold my rucksack and the guidebook and the microphone and look for the seatbelt all at the same time. Okay, I'm ready. I've fallen out again, and the little man has gone. Yeah, he's gone on ahead with my rucksack and guidebook, which is, which is kind of him, I suppose. He'll probably want a bigger tip now. It's day 2, and I've been up since 4:45 a.m. My body clock's a bit broken, and I think I lost a stone in sweat overnight. I'm in a sort of bed and breakfast, only they don't do breakfasts, or beds. I hope the tuk-tuk man hurries up and brings my things. I mean, if he can't find me, what chance do I have of finding myself? It's unbelievably hot and humid here, and until I get the old rucksack back, I've got no BO basher. And, of course, I'm stuck in the rugby shirt and cords Mummy made me wear on the plane. I think I'm beginning to smell. I'll have to ask.
3: We think we've got to get out of Bangkok, Miles. Let's head up north, I don't know, maybe do a few days jungle trekking, yeah?
4: I mean, like, definitely, Gat. These tourists are really doing my head in. I mean, they're ruining Thailand for the real travellers.
1: Hello, I'm Giles Wembley Hogg, 2 M's, 2 G's from Budley Street.
4: Oh, my good God, what is that smell? It's like doing my head in.
3: Hello, this is Miles and I'm Gareth. Are you not a bit hot in those clothes, mate?
1: Oh, yeah, it's quite muggy today, isn't it? You know, bit close.
3: Oh, I can't take this sit. Come on, Miles, let's go and buy some durian and sniff that instead.
1: What's durian?
4: It's a really stinky type of fruit that, like, kind of does your head in.
3: Right. Bit like you.
1: Right.
4: You stink, mate.
1: Right.
3: Go and wash.
1: Right. Oh, dear. Excuse me, do I... Right. Okay, I'm making a slight amendment to my mission. I'm now not only in Thailand trying to find myself, but also to find my rucksack. Until I do, I'm going to have to buy some new clothes. Still, that's what I'm here for, to learn to adapt to life in the tropics. No, jeans. You know, denim, Levi's. You know, the man in the pants in the denim in the laundry. You know, heard it with a grapevine.
5: No jeans, mister.
1: Okay. Have you got any tweed?
5: No, mister, only sarong, like Beckham Posh Spice.
1: No, I'm not wearing that. It looks like a skirt. She's showing me something that looks like a skirt.
5: Not skirt, sarong. Good price, mister. You buy two?
1: Two sarongs don't make a right. Do you see what I did? I said, two sarongs don't make a right. And
5: look, mister, you want sarong or not? I'm very busy. Look, it's 200 baht for one. Or special price, 300 for two.
1: How much for five?
5: 3,000.
1: Done. It said in the book it's important to haggle. You know, it's part of the culture. Now, it also says the one thing you mustn't miss here in Bangkok is the traditional Thai dancing.
5: You want bell?
6: All girls, all nude, all night.
1: You want boys?
5: Dancing girls, dancing girls.
1: Now, I've come to a place called Pat Kong to watch the dancers who...

0: what I can gather, are Thailand's equivalent of our Royal Ballet. It's jolly late. I hope I haven't missed the start.
1: Okay, mister. Follow me. I show you dancing.
0: Oh, yes. How exciting. Mummy would be thrilled if she knew I was going to see a ballet.

0: Oh my God. I've never seen anything like it in all my life. Mercifully, I think she's run out. Ow! Right, that's it. I'm leaving.
1: ขอบคุณค่ะตัวคุณเสร็จแล้วนะคะติ๊กเก็ต
2: Thank you. Right, I'm booked on a bus up to the north of Thailand for a jungle trek. I'm wearing my new sarong. Quite comfy, but the problem is it keeps coming undone and falling down, and people are seeing my penis. Sorry. Yup. There it was again. Quite tricky, these sarongs. That must be why the Thai people don't bother wearing them. I also bought a rather lovely waistcoat. It's got fishes, peacocks, dragons, and Mick Hucknall's face on it. Oh, and some chili squid, but that's from lunch. Next stop, the jungle. Get it off me! Get it off me! There's a leech! There's a leech on me! No one will help! It's sucking my blood! I can't breathe! Help!
3: Hey, hey, looks like this guy's fainted.
4: Oh, man, this is doing my head in.
2: Oh, thank God. Am I still alive? I was attacked by a leech. Did I lose a lot of blood?
4: Not too much, no.
3: No, it was a slice of kiwi from breakfast.
4: You're that stinky guy we met in Bangkok.
2: Yeah, that's me, Giles Wembley Hogg, 2 M's, 2 G's, Charter House.
3: You know your skirt's come down.
2: Oh, sorry. Keeps doing that.
4: Yeah, it's doing my head in.
3: Come on, Muggins.
2: Wow, this trekking's great. There's a whole bunch of us. I feel like a real pioneer. I suppose we may be the first explorers ever to come here. Oh, look, a bench.
3: There's a bench. Can we stop?
5: No.
3: Oh.
6: Wow, stunning. Small and adorable.
0: It's now the evening and we're all sitting around a campfire. Great bunch of guys. Everyone keeps exchanging friendship bracelets every 5 minutes. Hope I get one. I don't know how to make them, so I might have to offer friendship socks. Real mixture of people. I mean, that's the great thing about travelling around the world. You know, you get to meet people from all different walks of life.
7: Hi, I'm Arabella.
8: Hi, Arabella.
7: I'm from London, but my parents have a place in Scotland.
9: Hi, guys. I'm Charles. Friends call me Charlie.
10: Hi, Charlie.
11: Hi, Charlie.
9: I love that. I live in London.
12: Hello, everyone. I'm Fenella.
13: Hi, Fenella.
12: Family split between Berkshire and Chelsea. Great for me, but murder on the spaniel.
3: Hi, we're Miles and Gareth.
14: Hi, Miles and Gareth.
4: We met at school.
3: Shabon.
4: Which really did my head in. Anyway, we live in Battersea.
3: Yeah, but we ain't gay.
0: Hi, I'm Giles Wembley Hogg, 2 M's, 2 G's, from Budley Salterton. And I ain't gay either.
12: Amazing. I feel like I've been here so long, I'm not sure I could ever really go back.
9: I know what you mean. How long have you been here?
12: 4 days.
9: Mm. Oh, wow.
12: I think I can honestly say I love Thailand. Yeah, I can't imagine living anywhere else now, except Chelsea.
3: Yeah.
12: Mm.
3: Yeah.
12: I mean, I've changed so much. I just don't care about clothes or money anymore.
9: I mean, the homeless here, it's on a different scale, isn't it?
12: Yeah.
0: I mean, whoever owns that Big Issue magazine could make an absolute fortune over here.
3: Yeah, I mean, I'm definitely, you know, much less materialistic, you know, because I've seen real poverty now, and I've got it on video. Mm.
0: Yeah. Because, you know, I don't know if any of you know, but I actually lost my rucksack.
4: You did say that earlier.
0: Yeah, and now, you know, it's just like, who cares? I mean, you know, what's in my rucksack anyway? You know, all my things that I need, and I want it back, sure, but in a way, it's like, do I really need it? Yes. Yes, I do.
3: Have you swum with the river current?
4: Yeah.
0: No, I'm not sure about all this late-night soul-searching stuff. I mean, it's all well and good, but I'm still no nearer to finding myself. I might go and ask Arabella if she can help. Arabella?
12: Yeah?
0: I was just wondering if you...
12: Do you have your bloody sarong, Giles?
0: Whoops. That didn't go according to plan. I've got a nasty feeling she saw my, Yep. Well, the quest continues. There was no sign of me in the jungle, so I'm now on a bus heading south. Arabella, Miles and Gareth are drawing something up at the back. Hi, guys. Hi there. Hi, what are you up to? Great bunch of guys. So anyway, I'm heading off to a
12: place.
0: Oh, but hi, Arabella. Do you want to sit down?
12: Yeah, but you're
10: your throng's a bit...
11: Whoopsie! There he blows.
10: Do you know, Miles was saying that there's this remote secret island off Koh Samui.
11: Yeah, yeah, no, I think I read about this somewhere. There's supposed to be, like, an amazing beach on it, yeah?
10: Yeah, that's right, and a community of travellers living there. And it just occurred to Miles and Gareth and me that if your rucksack's anywhere, well, it's most likely to be there.
11: Really?
10: Mmm. Rather than on the island we're going to. Anyway, we've got the secret map, and you can have it, as long as you promise not to share it to anyone.
11: Yeah, cross my eyes, hope to die, stick a needle
10: yeah,
11: in...
10: just say yes.
11: Right, yes, sorry, yes, of course.
10: But you see, you just follow the map, and you don't share it to anyone, and we'll probably never see each other again, so... So, best of luck, Charles.
11: Thanks.
10: No, no, don't touch me.
11: Right.
14: Ah, day 9. I'm at the seaside on an island called Koh Samui. Chuang, for those who've been.
15: Coconut!
14: No, thank you. I've got my secret map, and I feel closer than ever to finding my rucksack, so tomorrow I'm getting a boat to see if I can find this secret beach. Till then, I'm just going to immerse myself in Thai culture by lying here in this hammock. Ow! I've fallen out again. They're harder than they look, hammocks, aren't they?
15: Hello, hello, one pineapple! Morning!
14: Quite comfy once you're in, though. Whew. Wow, it's hot. Must be careful not to fall asleep in the sun.
16: Hey, dude, what happened to your face?
14: I must have fallen asleep under my hammock. Suppose I caught the sun a bit. No, don't touch me!
16: Whoa, whoa, chill. Be cool, dude. I'm Chucky. This is Todd.
11: Outstanding.
15: Water, cold water!
14: Hello, Wembley Hog. 2 M's, 2 G's, Budley, Salterton, Charterhouse.
16: Dude, which of those is your name?
14: Wembley Hog, Giles.
16: Oh, okay, Wembley. So what are you doing in Thailand?
14: Well, you know, gap year, travelling around, trying to avoid the tourist spots.
16: Yeah, they're so everywhere, man.
15: Who wants a t-shirt? They're wrong!
14: Yeah, I mean, it's hard to find anywhere truly ethnic. Luckily, I've got a secret map. Actually, no, forget I said that.
17: We mainly came for the excellent weed!
16: Right on, man! And the awesome beaches.
17: Oh, totally.
14: Actually, there's a rather special beach on my secret map. No, actually, forget I said that as well.
16: We're both from California, and I tell you, this place is like, whoa!
14: Yeah, we're like both so, whoa!
17: Whoa!
14: Yeah. Me too. Woo! Do you want to have a look at my secret map?
17: No.
14: Please?
17: Okay, dude, sure.
14: Does that look like the sort of island that might have my rucksack on it?
16: Yeah, sure, man. Whatever. So, do you want to come find some hot poontang with us?
14: Poontang! I hear that's delish. Have you tried the pad thai as well?
16: No, who's she?
14: No, it's a noodle dish with prawns. I always get them to leave the prawns out because, you know, real Thai people just can't afford them, yeah?
17: Oh, yeah, right on, dude. Like, the poverty and stuff, it's like, really, whoa. Yeah,
16: but let's eat. I hear the Gary Lineker football bar does that Thai green chicken in a bap.
17: Whoa!
16: Whoa!
17: Put it away, man.
16: Dude, your sarong came down.
17: That's harsh.
14: Oh, sorry. Yeah, I keep doing that. Must try and get a belt for this thing.
16: You want belt?
14: Day 10, early morning. I'm being driven on a boat on my way to the secret island. I had a bad night last night. I think it was the food at the Gary Lineker, and this bumpy boat ride is not helping. Still, as I always say, until you've had amoebic dysentery, you don't really know the real Thailand, do you? You know, until you've squatted over a tiny hole in the ground, firing pint after pint of boiling hot magma down the back of your legs, you don't really know what the Far East is all about. I should never have had the salad niçoise. Still, it should be easier to find the real me now, being as half the old me's been liquidized and dispatched down there.
15: Hey, let me drop you on this wrist, okay?
14: No, over there, the Marine Preservation Island.
15: It's not okay for both. You swim from here. Good luck, fire rucksack.
14: Okay, yep. Bye. I'm halfway there. I'm now on a totally deserted beach, miles from anywhere or anyone. Complete solitude.
15: Hello, you want to buy a necklace, Michelle?
14: You again?
15: Turtle!
14: No, thank you. Right, according to my secret map, that's the island over there. Oh, that's a long swim. That's got to be about 50 lengths of the Ottery St. Mary Leisure Centre baths. Maybe more. Here goes!
18: It was further. It was more like 100 lengths of Exeter Plaza pool. And that's bigger than Ossory St. Mary.
19: The one by Orange Juice, Lighty Juice, Mango Juice.
18: Ah, right, now the map says I have to go up this steep bit and over those rocks. Wow, you know, it's so stunning here. So unspoiled. I just think the more Westerners that come and see it, the better. Now I'm in a sort of green field. It looks like hemp, but I don't think there's much of a rope and sacking industry here. Weird. I mean, there's a lot of it.
19: Hey.
18: Oh my God! I'm being shot at!
19: Hey.
18: It's okay, no trouble! Are you the farmer? God, I sound like Withnail. I didn't touch your rope, Bob! Ah! I've managed to shake them off, but I'm now stuck at the top of a massive waterfall. Oh, how am I gonna get down? Oh no. There's no way to... Ah!
20: Well, that was easier than it looked.
18: Oh, this is an odyssey. Just push through here and... I don't believe it. I've been shot at, drowned, cut, bruised and... Oh, it's the most beautiful place I've ever seen. There's about half a mile of milky golden sand, the clearest water I ever saw contained in a natural lagoon. And people, there are people here. A traveller's community. It's paradise. There's palm trees, coconuts, and a Starbucks coffee shop.
21: Would all the people booked on the Coral Tours bus back to Koh Samui please make their way back to the car park where your driver is still waiting for you. Thank you.
18: It's busier than I'd expected. But it's still a magical place.
19: Hello, you want Secret Beach Post Club?
18: Oh, sod off.
19: What about Sarong?
18: No, I've got a... Oh, well, I had a... Oh, must have come off. Yes, perhaps I will. How much for one? It's day something. Time's just, like, so Western, you know. I'm so sort of not aware of what the time is because, like, my watch has been stolen. Yeah. I'm sitting in one of the beach restaurants. It's really...
22: Hey, Wembley man!
18: Todd, Chucky, how did you find the secret beach?
23: On the bus, dude.
18: Oh, right, yeah. No, hey, me too.
22: Hey, Wembley Eno, did you find your rucksack?
18: No sign of it.
23: Oh, bummer.
18: What?
23: Bummer.
18: Well, I went to boarding school, but...
24: Hello, you want to order now?
22: All right, see you later, Wembley man.
18: Okay, yeah, see ya. Yes, please. I'll have Thai noodles with... beef mince in red sauce and sweet lassi, please.
24: Okay, one spaghetti bolognese and a banana milkshake.
18: Yup. Yes, please. Nice restaurant. Oh, dear. Now, hang on. Someone's making a scene. Wait a minute. Arabella, is that you?
25: No.
18: There's a girl here crying. She looks like Arabella, but it's not her.
25: Of course it's me, Giles.
18: Oh, no. It is her after all. Are you okay?
25: Giles, it was terrible. And Gareth and Marcy met these Thai girls and they just dumped me in the middle of Bangkok completely on my own. And they said I was in the way and originally I was supposed to be travelling alone, but it's like really hard to meet new people and I wish I wasn't even here, John. I'm ugly and I look fat in a bikini.
18: I've never had to deal with a girl crying before that wasn't my sister. I don't think I know her well enough to tickle her. Do you need to be sick?
25: And I'm sorry to turn up and just like fall apart on you like this, Charles. I didn't know where else to go, and word got out about a man in a sarong that kept falling open, and it had to be you.
18: Right. Do you want a tissue?
25: Yes.
18: Oh, I haven't got one. Sorry. Listen, do you think you might stop crying soon? It's just I don't really know what to do, and I'm a bit scared.
25: Oh, Charles, you're so nice. You really are. I'm sorry I've seen mean to you before.
18: Were you?
25: Yeah, on that trek. I can't believe we gave you that bogus map. You must have been so hurt. We were complete bitches.
18: Oh, right. No, sorry. I didn't notice. 6 years intensive bullying at boarding schools made me quite thick-skinned.
25: Big Giles.
18: Listen, do you want some spag bol and milkshake? Oh, no, she's off again. Damn, I always say the wrong thing. Come in. This is Chateau Wembley Hall.
3: My little beach hut.
1: There's a girl in my hut.
3: It's a bit pokey, I'm afraid, but...
25: It's really nice. Thank you for dinner.
3: Well, can I just stop you there?
25: Why?
3: Well, it's just... You look like you're about to cry again, and I'm not sure I...
25: Oh, no, it's okay, I'm happy. Oh, Giles, your sarong's come down.
3: Please. Oh, no, I'm so sorry.
25: No, it's okay.
3: What?
25: It's okay. I like it.
3: You like it? Okay, good. She's coming over. Arabella is in my room, and she likes it. She said so. And I have it on tape. Yes. Okay, sorry, I should turn this off, really, shouldn't I? Yes, I'll... Okay. Ooh, I'm turning this... Day 15, and I'm in bed. And the reason why I'm whispering is that Arabella stayed the night. Hang on, she's moving. I'm going outside.
2: Woohoo! I'm the king of the world! She stayed in my room, yes! She stayed in my room, yes! Da-da-da! Ooh! Da-da-da!
5: Hey, Wembley! Yo! What's the deal, yo?
2: John! Chucky! Hey! Great day! I got laid.
25: Giles, what's going on?
2: You're up. Todd, Chucky, this is Arabella, who is now officially my official girlfriend.
25: Hi, nice to meet you.
6: Dude, Ed, most righteous.
25: I'm sorry?
5: You are a babe! Good work, Wembley! Hey, you two lovebirds have got to come down to the beach. There's like a double wedding happening, man.
6: Yeah, man. Full-on Thai-style wedding, dude. Like those mail-order brides you can get. But it's happening here.
2: Clever. Big saving on postage.
5: We are gonna get fully stoned and throw the grooms into the sea.
25: Brilliant. I kind of got nothing to wear.
2: You've got nothing. I've lost my rucksack.
25: Oh, Wemblers, we'd better get you a belt for that sarong, or there might be one guest too many at the reception.
2: Good point. Girlfriend of mine.
3: Ah, we made it. It's just started. Here, Bella, I bought you this. It's a coral necklace.
25: Oh, Charles, I love it.
3: I thought you might. It's endangered.
25: It's in the seabed.
3: Yeah.
25: Oh, look, here they come. Oh, it's so romantic. I don't believe it. It's bloody Gareth and Miles. They dumped me for those two slags.
3: I know.
25: I can't believe it. They're marrying them. They only met them a week ago. I'm chilling.
3: No, Arabella, let it go. This is their wedding day. You know, we can't spoil it.
7: So, if any man can show just cause why these two men, Gareth and Miles, and these two women, Sunni and Sirin, cannot be joined together in holy matrimony, maybe speak now. Or forever hold his peace.
3: Hang on a second. Are those two the brides?
25: Yes.
3: Yes, actually, I can.
5: Oh, you are so busted!
2: These two men cannot marry these two women because they aren't women at all. They're men.
5: Giles, shut up!
4: You're doing my head in?
2: Trust me. 10 years of private education, I know what a man in a dress looks like. Plus, I've seen them on the interweb.
5: Will you tell them, Wembley?
2: Right on, dude!
4: Giles, a word?
2: Sure, Gareth, but, you know, whatever you say, they're still men.
6: Yeah, we know, Giles.
3: What?
6: Yeah, I mean, look, it's great. Secret men, women, trans thingamis, all the fun of the fair without the guilt.
3: It's everything you could wish for.
6: Puppies and pipes.
3: Yeah, like Christmas and Easter on the same day. Oh, my God. Right, but... Sorry, carry on. Sorry. Ah, what a day.
25: Say that again. It's romantic in the ending.
8: Hello, you want to buy something? Orange, lemon, vitamin C.
2: Bella, let's stay here.
25: What?
2: I mean it. Let's stay here on the beach forever. I don't want to go back.
25: Giles, are you serious?
2: You know, everyone always talks about how great it is out here, so let's do it. Let's stay. When I first came here, all I wanted to do was find myself and my rucksack. But now I've found you, there's no need. I love you. I came here a posh, naive twit from Budley Salterton, and now, well, nothing's changed, really, but none of that seems to matter so much anymore.
25: Oh, Giles, I love you too. Oh, give us a kiss, you soppy sod.
8: Rucksack, hello, you want to buy rucksack?
3: Pardon?
25: I said give us a kiss, you soppy...
3: No, not you, him. Hello?
8: Rucksack, you need to buy a rucksack.
3: My rucksack, my things, yes!
25: Giles!
3: How much?
8: 800 baht.
2: Oh, no, you don't, matey boy. That's my rucksack, and there's no way it's worth any less than 1,000.
0: You want to pay more? Okay, 900.
2: It's worth a lot more than that. 2,000.
0: 3,000.
2: 5.
0: Done.
2: Yes. Skillo.
1: Ladies and gentlemen, would you please fasten your seatbelts and prepare for landing at London Gatwick in approximately 25 minutes. Local time is 7:24 a.m. and it's raining.
11: Well, what an adventure. I didn't find myself, but I did find true love. I nearly stayed out there with Bella. I really did, but when I saw my old 200-litre ruckersacker again and all my things, I knew in my heart I'm a Budley boy. Sometimes we have these hard decisions to make. I mean, Thailand is beautiful, but there's something about the way people walk across a pebble beach in tiny speedos that will always be Budley Salterton. Slow Giles, he's my tortoise. Well, he needs me, and I need Slow Giles. To quote Ethel Merman, I am what I am. I'm Giles Wembley Hogg. 2 M's, 2 G's.
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1: Italian art, principally Leonardo da Vinci.
2: Yes, yes, Leonardo da Vinci, eh? Well, I'll have him here, too. Dead, burn it anyhow.
3: What's the matter?
2: Oh, I'm looking up the phone number that fella Professor Thistlewaite was talking about yesterday, that Leonardo da Vinci. But it don't seem to be in the phone book.
3: Well, why don't you look in the dictionary?
2: In the dictionary? Why, you fool, it wouldn't be in the dictionary.
3: Certainly it would.
2: Oh, it wouldn't.
3: Well, the fellow that sold us that dictionary said it would.
2: What are you talking about? How do you mean you said the dictionary'd have Leonardo da Vinci's phone number in it?
3: He said it was, under a bridge dictionary, didn't he?
2: Yes.
3: Said it'd have everything in it.
2: Well, what about it?
3: So it must have that phone number.
2: Oh, yes. Well, he didn't mean that. Now, let's see.
3: Well, who is this da Vinci feller, anyway? The one that's coming in here to pick up that package pal left?
2: No, he ain't the feller that's coming in here to get the package pal left. The fella's coming in after the package is named Newcomer. Newcomer.
3: Oh, yeah.
2: Well, let's see now. Maybe it's under D.
3: Well, what do you reckon is in that package anyhow, Zeb?
2: Oh, I don't know. Hector said through the hole in the package, it looked something like a football suit. Let's see now. D, D, A. Oh, dagnabbit. It ain't in the D's neither.
3: Well, you'll find it if you look in the dictionary.
2: Oh, you won't, to tell you.
3: Well, why don't you look and see? Why don't you look and see instead of being so dad darn bullheaded?
2: Yes, but I tell you it ain't there. Now quit pestering me about the dictionary. Maybe it's under L here. Let's see.
3: Well, I'll look it up in the dictionary myself. I bet you I can find it.
2: Yes, I suppose so. Go on and look it up, then.
3: Say the feller's name was, Leonardo da Vinci?
2: What'd you say?
3: Did you say the fella's name was Leonardo da Vinci?
2: Yes, yes, Leonardo da Vinci. But you won't find his phone number in the dictionary. You're just wasting
3: it. Well, it just is in the dictionary. What do you think of that?
2: Huh? What? Oh, you're crazy, I tell you.
3: Well, look at it. Look at it. Here it is. Right in front of your eyes. There. There's his phone number. Leonardo da Vinci, Italy, 1452.
2: Well, I'll be switched.
3: Think you're so dad darn smart?
2: Well, he certainly must be an important fella to get his phone number in the dictionary. Well, I suppose I'd better call him up and get it over with. What's that number again now? Italy, 1452. Rouse Central up here. Probably sleeping late again. Hello? Hello? Yes? Yes, him. I want Italy, 1452. I say I want Italy, 1452. Italy, Italy. Yeah, all right.
3: What's the matter there now?
2: Oh, should have to talk to long-distance operator.
3: Yeah, sure. Always trying to dodge work, ain't they?
2: Yeah.
3: Putting the work off on someone else.
2: In fact, hello? Yes, 5-2. Oh, Dad Ding, what's the matter with you gals? You all deep? I said Italy. Italy. Yes. The number is 1452. That's it. The fellow I want to talk to is Mr. Da Vinci. Yes, that's it. Oh, my name? It's Winterbottom. Oh, shucks. Well, all right. Dang it.
3: Ain't he at home?
2: Oh, she said it'd take a little time to get that connection. Said she'd call me back. You know, it's a pity a fella can't call a phone number without having to wait for this.
4: Good morning, gentlemen. Good morning.
3: How do you do, mister?
4: Gentlemen, I have something here that no business should be without. The finest form of advertising in the world. Something is going to bring people into your store. Here, take a look at this.
2: Well,
4: there you are. The Static Cold Stick.
2: Yes, but that's nothing but a radio set. How's that going to bring trade into the store?
4: Why, with music. Music. If you want to influence people, play music. Haven't you ever heard the story of Orpheus?
2: Orpheus? No, I never heard that one.
4: Well, Orpheus was a wonderful musician. He played on a lyre.
3: And how's that?
2: My partners are mighty hard to hear, mister. You said a lyre, Ib.
3: Who?
2: Why, the feller.
3: Yeah, I figured he was the minute he started talking.
4: I beg your pardon, but lyre is a musical instrument. Oh. That's what Orpheus played on. It's something like a harp. And when he played it, even the trees and the rocks were moved.
3: Played a harp and moved trees and rocks, huh?
4: Yes, played a harp and moved trees and rocks.
3: Oh, shucks, that's nothing. There was a fella in our neighborhood that played a saxophone and moved six families.
4: Yes, but I'm...
2: No, I don't figure we need a radio, mister.
3: Not today.
2: No, you see...
4: Wait a minute. Well, wait a minute. Wait until you hear this set operate. You've got a treat coming. If you don't mind, I'll just hook it into this light socket right here.
2: Yes, well, look out, you don't get your finger in there. Eb got his in the other day and just about burned
4: all... All right, just wait a minute.
2: Yes,
4: now.
2: You say you got a treat coming, eh?
4: Absolutely. Now, there you are. Now, you see this little dial here with a little knob?
2: Yeah.
4: Just twist that and you can get anything. Mm. Now, what would you like?
2: Well, I'd sort of like a cup of coffee and a ham sandwich.
3: Yeah, me too, and put some mustard in mine.
4: No, I mean you can get any kind of radio program you like. Symphonies, jazz, comedy, dramas, mysteries, serials.
3: Yeah, I like them.
4: Well, as a matter of fact, I do too. What's your favorite serial? Sherlock Holmes?
3: No, oatmeal.
4: Oh, now say, listen, I'm not talking about things to eat. I'm talking about programs, radio programs. And this set will bring in anything.
3: Well, let's see it bring in that sack of taters out in front of the store.
4: Oh, I mean anything on the air. It will get distant. Now, for instance, have you ever heard the station at New Brunswick?
3: How's that?
4: I say, have you ever heard New Brunswick?
2: Why, no, mister. We ain't even heard the old one.
4: New Brunswick's the name of a place. Say, what's the matter with you fellas anyway? Now look here. You see this knob here?
3: Yes.
2: This little knob.
3: Yeah,
2: there.
3: That one there. Yes, I see
4: that's
3: that.
4: The one. Well, that's for shortwave reception.
2: Shortwave?
4: Yes, it's shortwave. Now you just turn that and you can pick up police cars.
3: Well, for how much?
2: Yes, if they don't want too much, we'd kind of like to pick up a good car.
4: Ah, for Pete's sake. You don't... Oh, what's the use? Now here, I'm going to turn this set on, and I want you to listen to the marvelous tone quality. Well, what do you think of that?
2: Well, now, say, that set's pretty darn good, ain't it?
4: I'll say it is. And did you notice how you could hear every single instrument? Notice there where the oboe came in?
3: Well, what's he looking for?
4: Who? What was who looking for?
3: That hobo that come in.
4: I didn't say hobo. I said oboe. Oboe. That's a woodwind.
3: A what?
4: A woodwind. It's a woodwind.
2: Yes, Eb, you know the old saying. It's a woodwind that nobody blows good.
4: Oh, say, do you want this set or not?
3: No. My grandfather ran a store without a radio, and my father ran a store without a radio, so I reckon I can.
4: Yeah? Well, I suppose if your grandfather and father ran a store without brains, you'd try and run a store without brains, too.
3: No, I'd take the selling radio sets.
4: Say, look, I hear
2: you. How much is that set, mister?
4: $50.
2: Shakes, that's a mite of money just for radio set.
4: Yeah, but put this set in your store and inside of 2 weeks it will pay for itself.
2: Pay for itself? Well, that seems fair enough.
4: Certainly. And besides, you want a radio to listen to the big game, don't you?
2: Yes.
4: I'll tell you what I'll do. I'll just leave this set here. You try it out for a day or two and see if you don't like it.
3: Ah, sure. I wouldn't listen to a dad darn football game if you paid me to do it.
2: Well, now, never mind, Deb. We'll give it a trial anyhow.
4: That's the ticket. And I'm telling you that after you've listened to it for a while, you're going to be crazy about this set. Crazy about it. Well, I'll drop in on the desk first of the week.
2: Yeah.
4: Good morning.
2: Yeah, goodbye, mister. Come in again and...
3: That darn fool, we don't want no radio. How can we afford to pay $50 for a radio?
2: Don't have to pay it. Didn't you hear him say it'll pay for itself? Why, just a second. Here's that call. Hello? Yes? Yes, this is Mr. Winterbottom. What? Wait.
3: Yeah, what is it?
2: They got me connected up long distance to Italy.
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10: By the time you hear this message, both I and my kind will almost certainly be extinct. I am from a planet we call Earth. This probe, containing this recorded message together with various human artifacts, was launched by NASA in 1983 in the hope of reaching an alien intelligence. On my planet, the highest of the species is man, and the lowest of the species is a man who works in a post office. Organic life began on Earth when slime crawled out of the oceans, and 50 million years later called themselves the Nolans. Man reproduces with the female of his kind, woman. He is the only species on Earth to have eye contact during mating. But on the other hand, the other species don't need to break so frequently for light snacks. The male reproductive organs are external. This is a source of many problems, especially if they're not quite as external as you'd like them. On Earth, man is the only animal who kills his own kind. He is also the only animal who plays table tennis with his own kind. There are many different colors of man, though only one color is allowed to join golf clubs. These brief data are covered in greater depth within this probe. This probe is called Son of Cliché.

0: We present Son of Cliché, written by Rob Grant and Zach Naylor, starring Christopher Barry, Nick Maloney, Nick Wilton. Music by Pete Brewer. Okay, I'd like to get the show off with a little style and sophistication. So the first joke we're going to do tonight is in Latin. We apologise in advance to the thicker people who aren't fluent in ancient languages, but for the people who are, here's a good one. Homus Romanus erit, quod sine ad fenestram medicum polantribus amabat. Anyway. Quidem nomen hid res publicum omnes gallus widerant. So he comes back the next day and says, mei numeros vidi mensae quorum ambulant. He says, oh, I thought you meant
1: conere Roman danis viveris.
0: This is a tough audience.
2: Hello and welcome to Kelburn on the west coast of Scotland for another edition of One Man and His Piranha Fish. As usual, three shepherds will be working in partnership with their piranha fish and will attempt to capture, pen and eat seven Scottish blackfish sheep. Points are awarded for time between swallows, best chewing action, quickest sheep in the stomach and obedience. And they're off, and it's all over.
3: Excuse me, can you help me?
4: No, I work for the post office.
3: It's just that I want to apply for a passport.
4: Well, I'm sorry, I work for the post office. We're not allowed to help people. I've probably told you too much already, love.
3: Well, surely somebody can help me.
4: Look, I'll tell you what, dear. Get behind the 12 people in that queue there and ask the man at the next counter, okay?
3: Will he be able to help me?
4: No, he works at the post office too.
3: Well, what's the point of that?
4: Well, it makes it extremely frustrating and wastes your time.
3: Fine. Thank you anyway.
4: Don't say thank you, so I might think I've helped you.
0: Johnson! Johnson!
4: Yes, sir?
0: Did I hear that man say thank you?
4: Yes, sir. It was a mistake.
0: Yeah, well, see, it doesn't happen again. Oh, and Johnson, what time is it?
4: Sorry, I can't help you.
0: That's better.
5: Also contained within this probe.
6: Boys of Redgate, welcome to this, the final assembly for another school year. And alas, we must bid farewell to the boys of the upper sixth. What can I say to you boys who are about to embark on this wonderful adventure called life? Wasn't it St. Paul the Apostle who wrote in his first letter to the Corinthians, chapter 13, faith, hope, and love? And the greatest of these, love. What was he trying to tell us? Was he trying to say Adam Faith and Bob Hope are less talented than Jeff Love and his orchestra? No. I think he was talking about love. The greatest gift of all. Love which drove Vladimir Nabokov, the great Russian novelist, to write her young weight, her shameless, innocent shanks and round bottom, shifted in my tense, tortured, surreptitiously laboring lap. Is this the love that St. Paul was lauding? Is that why he thought it was so ace? No. Then perhaps he meant the love which led William Wordsworth to pen the immortal words, love is like a violin. Or was that Ken Dodd? Nevertheless, how true it is, love is like a violin, because isn't love, after all, a small wooden thing? Doesn't it have laminated resin strings, and don't we keep it in a green felt-lined case and carry it around with us? Just like a violin. No.

0: We on Earth believe that man descended from apes, but not all men made the transition. Many that didn't can be found in mail order catalogues modelling cashmere sweaters, or working for a show called Nationwide.
1: Have you ever thought how much bodily waste you lose every year? Mucal and glandular secretions, earwax, dandruff, skin scales, fingernail and toenail clippings, etc., etc. In a year, each person discards enough volume to fill a marina four-door saloon. That's 20 hundredweight a year of waste. But it isn't waste to Mr. and Mrs. Jones of Romford, Essex. Because for 10 years, they've been saving all their bodily byproducts and have used it to make their very own dream home.
2: Right.
1: Now,
2: right.
1: Tell me, Mr. Jones, this living room carpet with the rather lovely Indian motif, what exactly is that made from?
2: It was weaved by my wife, actually, from the little curly hairs we found in our bed.
1: And lovely, marvellous it is, too.
2: Thank you.
1: And what were the main ingredients that went to create the walls and ceiling of your dream home?
2: Well, that's a mixture of earwax, nail clippings, and the flaky bits you get with athlete's foot.
1: Incredible, marvellous. And tell me, how long does it take for a combination of perspiration and dandruff to harden to the consistency needed to build that rather splendid four-piece suite?
2: Funny, everybody asked that. Well, we were rather fortunate in that particular case because we were aided considerably by my suffering a particularly bad bout of bronchitis.
1: And those are the only ingredients that went into that suite?
2: No, that particular suite is from MFI. The one we're making isn't quite finished yet, though we expect it to be a good deal sturdier.
1: Yes, well, unfortunately, time has beaten us, and we must bid farewell to Mr. Jones in his ingenious dream home. Good night.
2: Good night.
1: Pardon me.
2: Oh, do you want that?

welcome, Radio 2 listeners, to Football Special and to the San Marisiano Stadium here in Santa Cruz, Bolivia, for this, the first match in England's South American tour. The heat pushing 95 degrees, making a smouldering cauldron of this magnificent purpose-built stadium. Although that purpose isn't football, it's rounding up dissidents and having them shot. Some question marks over the England team. They only arrived in Bolivia yesterday, and Bobby Robson, I know, was concerned there was not enough time for his squad to become acclimatized to the sizzling heat and the lack of individual freedom and basic human rights. The stadium awash with colour and a sea of sound because, of course, the national sport here in Bolivia is staying alive after 7 o'clock at night. And as the teams line up for the national anthems, a quick rundown of some of the danger men in the South American side. Number 7, the golden boy of Bolivian football, El Santiero, or as he's been nicknamed by his fans, El Santiero. Up front, the man they'll be looking to for goals, Escobari, or as he's been nicknamed by the crowd, El Santiero. This, the cause of bitter feuding between the two. At the back, captain of the team, 35-year-old goalkeeper, Jose Rodriguez, worshipped by the Bolivians and popularly known as Papita, which of course means in Bolivian, El Santiero. And they're lining up, and I think they're about to play the national anthem. And as they do, I'll give you a quick translation. Bolivia, Bolivia, nation proud and free, although you hold my wife and children in permanent detention. Bolivia, Bolivia, my heart explodes with pride, best torturers in all the world. Especially when it comes to wiring up gonads. And now it's time for the English national anthem, and here it comes.

0: every night by the fireside. 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
1: and drink whiskey.

0: Come in. Ah, you'll be Mr. Davis. Now, this is Mr. Brown, the headmaster, and I'm Mr. Garrett, the deputy head.
1: Pleased to meet you.
2: Please, sit down. No, I really meant on a chair.
1: Oh, sorry.
0: Are you comfortable like that? I mean, usually it's bottom first, isn't it?
1: Oh, of course it is. Oh, stupid of me. It's so easy to forget how to sit down, isn't it?
2: Yes, your bottom's that big sort of peachy-looking thing at the back.
1: Right, yeah. Of course, yes, of course it is, yes.
0: Right, well, you're sitting down now. That didn't take too long, did it?
2: So, Mr. Davis, you're currently a P.E. teacher.
1: Yes?
0: And you're applying to fill our vacant post?
1: No, I'd come about the job.
0: Yes? Yes, that's what I just said.
1: Whose turn is it to talk, then, eh?
2: I have your application before me. One or two things to sort out. You seem eminently suitable. Just a bit of a problem over your qualifications. We can't make this bit here out. The green crayon's a bit smudged.
1: Oh, excuse me, is that a desk?
0: What, this?
1: Yes.
0: Yes, it's a desk.
1: Oh, if I got the job, would I get a desk?
2: You would, yes.
1: Would I be given training on how to use it?
0: Yes.
1: Oh, good.
2: Yes, we're trying to establish the subject you specialized in at training college.
1: Yes, plasticine expression with dance and bicycle cleaning.
0: I think he seems all right.
2: Excellent, very good. What about the swimming?
0: Yes, obviously, you see, you'll be in charge of the swimming. Fairly obvious question, this one. Do you know how to put trunks on?
1: Yes, I do, yes.
0: How?
1: You put one arm in one hole and the other arm in the other.
2: I think that's close enough, don't you?
0: Well, I'm a bit concerned with him not knowing how to sit down. That and the trunks over the arm business. He seems to have a problem remembering which way up he is.
2: Yes, but for a PE teacher, I don't think that matters.
0: Yes, you're quite right.
2: Well, congratulations, Mr. Davis. You're in.
1: Hello.
3: Beneath the skyline of Cosmopolis, the sprawling city slumbers, unaware that high on the rooftops stalks a lone caped figure. His aims? To avenge injustice, to bring law under the lawless, and to leap from one rooftop to the next without tripping up and breaking his neck. His name? Stupid Man. Our story begins in Commissioner Grodin's office.
4: Any sign of him yet?

0: Commissioner, I can't understand it. I sent out stupid man's call sign over 2 hours ago. There it is, emblazoned against the World Trade Center. THRQPN, THRQPN.
1: Maybe he's forgotten how to read again.
0: That's him now.
1: Is that you, stupid man?
0: Stupid man, is that you?
2: No, Commissioner. It's me, stupid man.
1: Come in.
2: Well, it's not so easy, Commissioner. There seems to be what I can only describe as a wooden barrier preventing my entry into your office.
1: Yes, sir, stupid man, that's the door, remember? Huh? Clasp the handle and turn.
2: It's having little or no effect, Commissioner.
1: Open the damn door, Chief, or we'll be here all day.
2: So much for the so-called door riddle. Now, Commissioner, what's the problem?
1: It seems the gangster has broken into the municipal bank.
2: Mm-hmm. Have we any idea why?
0: To steal the money, of course.
2: Right, of course. To steal the money.
1: So, stupid man, go out and catch him.
2: Wait a minute. Are you suggesting that a... Are you...
1: My God, he's forgotten how to talk again. Stupid man, you have to sort of vibrate your throat and wiggle your tongue.
2: Thank you, Commissioner. Oh, that was pretty scary for a moment there. Right. Now, you're suggesting I should go out and catch him.
1: Yes.
2: Right away, Commissioner. I'll use the window, for it is the sworn duty of stupid man to right wrongs, avenge evil, and... That's it. Yeah, just the two things. Not three things, as some people thought. Just the two. Hey, so long, Commissioner.
1: So long, stupid man.
2: Up, up and away!
3: Remember, kids, don't ever try to do what stupid man just did. Because you can't fly. Neither can he.
4: Hey! New stereo.
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3: On the leaderboard, it's Tom Watson. Still 4 clear of the field. Over to the 9th, and it's Tom with a birdie putt. 12 feet, lining up the ball. It's 12 feet. Ball's too big. Never gonna go in a hole that size. Meantime, on the approach to the 4th, here's Tony. Tony Jacklin, famous British golfer a few years back, for a couple of months. Over to the 10th, and Bernhard Langer's played his second into a tree. He's up there. 4 branches up. Not happy about something, huh? He wants the crowd pushed back. There they go. 3 or 4 of them climbing down out of the tree. Here's Seve on the 7th, and in a bunker. Here he goes. Good shot, great swing, good follow through. Still in the bunker. Meantime, a big yell goes up on the 10th. Has Langer hole out from the tree? No. And here's Civi, still on the 7th, looking to drive the green. Long shot, here it comes. Whoa, whoa, whoa, whoa, that ball will not stop. It's gone through the green, through the gallery, through the clubhouse, through the barman's head. Well, the ball stopped. So is the barman. Meantime, let's go over to the 8th and have another laugh at Lee Trevino's pants. There they are. God, they're funny. And we're joined in the commentary box now by Seve Ballesteros. Bad shot from Seve.

0: Also contained in the Son of Cliché probe, a program which is only to be broadcast in the event of the onset of nuclear war. It will be played simultaneously on all networks immediately following the four-minute warning.
1: It's the last 4 minutes, ladies and gentlemen. The final program before all time close down. It's the Holocaust Show!
2: Yes, it's the show you hoped you'd never see. I don't know what you're going to be doing for the next 3 minutes and 50 seconds, but I hope you'll stay tuned as we entertain you with music, chat, and a loud bang. Michael.
1: And a message just in from a spokesman for the Jehovah's Witnesses. They say the world will end next Friday, and that's definite.
0: But now, with the time ticking away, it's over to our great debate, is there life after death?
2: And with me, Bishop of Liverpool, Fred Pottrell, top scientist and atheist, Dr. Henry Winters, and agnostic, John Bland. Is there life after death? Bishop.
3: Yes.
2: Dr. Winters?
4: No.
2: John?
5: Dunno.
2: Well, fairly well balanced. Shame we haven't got time to go into greater depth. But now, it's on to traffic news.
1: Traffic report, just in. There is severe congestion on all roads leading to Invernessshire. An AA spokesman said, we expect the problem to clear within the next couple of minutes.
0: How to survive. And we were to have had an SAS survival expert with us in the studio, but unfortunately he was killed when he tripped down the stairs and fell on his knife.
2: Less than 3 minutes to go now, and if you're wondering how to spend the time, here are 10 things you can do in less than 2 minutes.
1: 1. Read a Barbara Cartland novel.
0: 2. Court, wine, dine, and seduce a nurse.
2: 3. Read another Barbara Cartland novel.
1: 4. Go to college and become a PE teacher.
0: 5. Watch an England tennis player get knocked out at Wimbledon.
2: 6. Rush out and buy a copy of Not the Nuclear War.
1: 7. Have a three-course meal at Cannes.
0: 8. Buy a new Citroen and watch it corrode.
2: 9. Achieve the same prowess as Linda McCartney on any musical instrument.
1: Ten. Read another Barbara Cartland novel.
0: Or you could stay tuned to us as we go over to What the Papers Say.
2: And the headline in the Times is, total destruction imminent, the Mail, the Holocaust, here it comes, and the Daily Star, it's Bingo Bonanza Week.
1: But now,
0: the nicest way to go. Here's a tip from a top psychologist.
6: Well, speaking personally, I'm going to sit in my favorite armchair, put my feet up and put on a Mantovani record. Listen to that for a few minutes. Then death will be a pleasant relief.
2: And as we head towards the last few seconds, a bulletin just in from the Ministry of Defence. Please do not panic, a spokesman screamed. Dig a hole in your garden, climb into a plastic bag, jump in the hole and fill it in. This won't save your life, but it will leave everything neat and tidy for the species who move in next.
0: And that's all we've got time for here on the Holocaust Show. Goodbye.

0: is Brian Bolton. And I'm going to be asking you what you've been listening to Sam and Kinshaw for. And I want you to answer the question directly, because I'm putting the question to you directly. Why have you been listening to Son of Cliché, Mr. Foote?
1: Well, my word, We must bear in mind the show did star Christopher Barry, Nick Maloney, and Nick Wilson. But that's still not an adequate reason.
0: Mr. Healy?
2: Well, I certainly didn't listen to it because the show was written by Rob Grant and Doug Naylor.
0: Mr. Kinnock?
3: Well, I must be honest. I like Peter Brewis, who did the music, and the Son of Cliché big band sound. What I don't like, and I can't overstate this, I don't like the producer, Alan Nixon.
4: And who does, my good man? And I want to make this quite clear. You're just a boy. Yes, I can't stand the whole lot of you, ask me. Not that it matters what the hell I think. Not that it ever mattered.

0: Well, that's it from us on Son of Cliché, and we're just waiting now to hand over to the continuity announcer, who's been a bit delayed. We all know why. They're having a fling at the moment with Michael, the studio assistant. It's not exactly a secret. Even though Michael is married. It's a bit sickening, actually, to see them walking around all day, cooing at each other, blowing kisses, writing each other little notes. It's all very well in your own time, but when you should be in here doing the continuity link instead of being next door in the storage room, I just think it's a bit much, that's all. Not exactly professional. Oh, anyway, this has gone on far too long. I'm gonna go and get them. Sorry, hang on.
1: Oh, my God! You could have knocked.
0: I'm sorry. I did knock. Sorry, Michael.
1: Well, get out!
0: It's just that, Thingy's supposed to be doing the continuity link at the moment.
1: Have you finished the show already?
0: Yeah, we finished over a minute ago.
2: You'd better go, darling. Don't be too long.
0: Well, aren't you going to put any clothes on? Well, would you mind putting a cushion on the seat, because I want to sit on that next week.
1: Hurry back, Angel Cheeks.
0: Here, have my coat.

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1: Hi, Sandy.
0: I've never seen bespoke overalls before.
1: A mate of mine runs them up.
0: Yes, I thought so.
1: It's good of you to give up your Saturday to help.
0: I want to see it through. There's been so much umming and ahhing about Lionel moving in with Jean that I want to make sure it actually happens.
1: They'll be fine. They're bacon and eggs.
0: Yes, but they've never lived in the same frying pan before.
1: Do you think Lionel's up yet?
0: Try the doorbell.
1: Hi, Lie. It's the A-team.
2: Good morning. Morning, Sandy.
0: Hello, Lionel. Are you all set?
2: Yes, I think so. This is very kind of you both. Come in.
0: Think of us as two little cupids.
1: Clothed, of course.
2: Winston Churchill used to wear overalls like yours.
1: These are reversible.
2: Well, he was only the Prime Minister.
0: Is this all you're taking?
2: Well, we don't want two sets of furniture, do we?
1: It says something to me.
2: What does it say, Alistair?
1: It says, hey, I'm lean. I'm trimmed down. This is my fighting weight.
2: I don't look on this move as a boxing match.
0: Well, it says to me that there isn't much of it.
2: I see. Well, when you both finish telling me what my effects are saying to you, perhaps we can start moving them.
1: There speaks a hyped-up guy.
2: No, there speaks a guy who simply wants to get on with it.
1: Whatever, Governor.
0: Now, don't lift anything too heavy.
2: I'm not an invalid.
0: I know. I just want you there in good condition.
2: That makes me sound like a prize cat.
0: A Tom, naturally.
3: I've washed the kitchen floor.
4: Thanks, love. Did you close your bedroom door?
3: Yes. I still don't understand why you asked me to do that.
4: No, nor do I, really.
3: House hasn't been this clean for years.
4: I just want to make it look nice for Lionel.
3: He won't notice.
4: No, but I will.
3: I see.
4: You're laughing at me, aren't you?
3: Yes, I am. Lionel knows how we live, you said. Barely controlled chaos. He'll have to take us as he finds us. Then you've had the pair of us tearing about since dawn.
4: No, not dawn at all.
3: I heard you cleaning the bathroom at 6 o'clock this morning.
4: It was just a wipe round.
3: All 2 hours of it.
4: Well, you didn't tell...
3: No, I didn't leave a ring round the bath. And no, I didn't leave any tights hanging about.
4: Oh, this isn't like me, is it?
3: It is since Lionel came back into your life. It's rather nice, though. It's rather nice seeing you get flustered.
4: Is there a cruel streak in your nature that I know nothing about?
3: Well, before Lionel, it was just work. My God, you were organised. Now you're behaving like a woman again.
4: Well, I'm not sure how to take that.
3: With love?
4: Did you phone the window cleaner?
3: He can't come. He says his day is Thursday.
4: They're filthy.
3: He came last week. Get Lionel to do them for you.
4: Oh, wonderful, yes. Welcome to your new home, and would you clean the windows?
3: It was a joke.
4: Perhaps it's all a joke. Perhaps this whole idea is a terrible mistake.
3: That's the spirit.
4: Well...
3: But there's no well about it, unless you run away to sea as a ship's cleaner.
4: You know, Lionel has put his flat up for sale.
3: Well, he would, wouldn't he? Why are you frowning?
4: Well, if things don't work out here, he'll have nowhere to go.
3: I'm off.
4: Where are you going?
3: I've got a few minutes to spare. I thought I'd sweep the road.
1: That's about it then, Lai.
2: Yes, that's about it.
0: Good. I'm going off those stairs.
1: See you down there then.
0: You know, in my first little flat, there wasn't room to swing a cat, but I still felt ever so sad when I moved out. You get fond of places, don't you?
2: Not this.
0: Yes.
2: No. I was never really fond of it. I just got used to it.
0: When I left, I actually said, goodbye, little flat.
2: I shan't be doing that.
0: No.
2: Well, one last box.
0: Cornflakes? Do you want to take them?
2: Why not? You go on. I've just remembered something else.
3: Why would he bring half a packet of cornflakes and a toilet roll?
1: Well, he was in the army.
3: What's that got to do with it?
1: Be prepared and all that.
3: That's the scouts.
1: Same principle. Just be grateful he didn't bring a tank.
3: Not even a stick of furniture. He's selling his furniture. Just two suitcases and a few boxes. His life.
1: Hey, lighten up. You make it sound like he's going into prison. He's just moving in with the woman in his life. It happens.
0: Has it ever happened to you?
1: Well, no. They usually move in with me.
3: Do they?
0: Well, it's a big step for Lionel.
1: One small step for man, one giant leap for mankind.
0: Oh, shut up, Alistair. Sandy's right. Mum could be Lionel's last chance of happiness. And Lionel could be your mum's.
1: And there's me thinking it's a happy day.
2: I was in the bathroom.
0: Yes, I know. The blue towels are yours.
2: What, blue for a boy?
4: That sort of thing.
2: What are you doing?
4: I'm trying to close this drawer.
2: Well, it's too full.
4: Well, I know it's too full. I just wanted to give you enough drawer space. Will those other drawers be enough?
2: Oh, yes, ample. A lot of my stuff will just jam in, you see. Well, I suppose I might as well open my suitcases and start jamming.
4: You don't jam shirts, do you?
2: No. Socks and pants, jammable things.
4: Oh, here, let me help. Oh, sorry.
2: What about?
4: For uncovering this photo.
2: Oh, that's my ex.
4: Oh, yes, I guess that. She's quite, handsome, isn't she?
2: I always thought of her as angular.
4: No, no, handsome, definitely handsome. Nice. Let's put her on the bedside table.
2: No, I don't want her there.
4: Well, I've got David on mine.
2: Yes, I know. I've felt him looking at me a few times.
4: I'm sure he'd approve.
2: He looks a nice chap.
4: He was.
2: I'd rather put my wife in here.
4: You can't put her in with your shirts.
2: Well, I don't have her out at home. I mean, didn't.
4: Would you always keep her in with your shirts?
2: No, in an odds and ends drawer.
4: That's not very flattering, is it?
2: Well, she doesn't know.
4: I bet she doesn't keep a photograph of you in an odds and ends drawer.
2: I doubt very much if she keeps a photograph of me anywhere. Oh, to tell the truth, I did think of chucking her away altogether, but she was part of my life, even if it was a boring part.
4: Well, in that case, David goes in the drawer too.
2: Well, what are you doing?
4: Well, if you won't have her out, it seems only fair. David would understand.
2: No, no, no. You loved him. Put him back where he belongs. You remember him fondly. That's the difference.
4: But she's still alive.
2: Well, she won't suffocate in there. Now, don't put him away.
4: You're not submerging your personality, are you?
2: Under what?
4: Well, I don't know. Here. You didn't even bring a picture.
2: Yes.
4: No, I mean the sort you hang on a wall.
2: Well, you've got pictures.
4: Yes, but not any of yours.
2: Well, mine were just ordinary things.
4: This isn't exactly the Tate Gallery, is it?
2: What? I don't know what you're getting so up in the air about.
4: I'm not getting up in the air. I just want you to be happy here.
2: Well, there's more than a good chance that I will be.
4: You're not certain?
2: I can't be certain.
4: No.
2: I'm going to the bathroom again.
4: Oh, dear.
0: We're going out to lunch.
4: Well, we may not want to. I'll check with Lionel.
0: I meant the under-80s.
4: Oh! Well, off you go, then.
0: Why are you holding that photo of Dad?
4: Well, Lionel keeps his ex in a drawer.
0: That sounds a bit macabre.
4: A photograph. I'm wondering whether I should do the same. Lionel says not.
0: Good. That sounds healthy. What does she look like?
4: Here she is.
0: Oh, no wonder he kept her in a drawer.
4: Judy, that's not fair. Quick, put it back.
0: Well, you used to be much prettier than her.
4: Used to be?
0: You are. Are. See you later. Mum, it'll be fine.
4: Oh.
0: And leave Dad's photo by the bed.
4: All right. Bye, love.
0: Bye, Lionel.
2: Bye. I just put my things in the bathroom.
4: Yes, you told me that.
2: Oh. She's, not going out because of me, is she?
4: No, of course not. They're going out to lunch, and as I suspect, Alistair is taking them probably to Bangkok. You didn't want to go with them, did you?
2: Good Lord, no. They're wearing.
4: Omelette?
2: That would be nice. Do you want a hand?
4: No, thanks. Two cooks in the same kitchen, you know. You finish unpacking. I'll shout.
2: Right.
0: Leopards?
3: No.
4: Wolves?
0: No. Oh, what's the expression? I said Mum and Lionel were circling each other like a couple of... A couple of what?
1: Sumo wrestlers.
0: That's not a very flattering description, is it?
1: Well, you're not flattering them. You're wittering on about
0: them. I'm not wittering. I'm worried. They're circling round each other like a couple of... Oh, a couple of...
3: Oh, don't let's start that again.
0: Well, you know what I mean, anyway. And they're on their best behaviour. That's never a good sign.
3: Today's going to seem about 70 hours long for them.
1: Alistair?
3: It's
1: all right. I was just swooning. I do that when I'm with two beautiful women who don't pay any attention to me.
0: I am going on a bit, aren't I?
1: Just a tad, yes.
0: Alistair, I think you're a wonderful man. Good-looking, charming, funny, generous.
1: Now, that kind of conversation I like.
0: I thought I'd get it in quick, because I've got to go now. My boyfriend, Nick, doesn't work this afternoon.
1: Hey, hey.
0: Not exactly. We're painting my kitchen. What's my share for the meal?
1: Oh, please. I'm good-looking, charming, funny and generous, remember?
0: Thanks, Alistair. See you Monday, Judy.
5: Bye, Sandy.
0: They'll be all right. Bye.
1: I hope they're using emulsion.
5: Why?
1: You can body paint with emulsion. Very therapeutic.
5: Alistair, are you doing anything this evening?
1: Ooh, you're turned on.
5: No, I just don't want to be at home. I think Mum and Lionel need some space.
1: I feel used.
5: Sorry, it's a bit of a cheek.
1: Oh, don't be sorry. Depends how I'm used. More emulsion? Coffee?
0: Thanks.
6: Boosted players too will be making a little note of the score this lead, working out that they have 50 overs to bat with 5 wickets in hand.
4: Lionel?
7: I think the game's very evenly poised.
4: Oh, Lionel?
7: As we've said earlier.
4: Oh, well, if you're not watching the cricket, I might as well change channels. Ah, oh, an old Phil.
2: Graham.
4: Oh, stand up. Get your foot flat.
2: I'm trying to. Ooh.
4: Oh.
2: Oh. Oh, that's better. Oh, what's it like living with a young stag? Oh.
4: Well, I'm hardly a fawn myself. Here, you can have your cricket back again.
2: No, you don't have to do that.
4: Well, you were watching.
2: I was asleep. Watch your film.
4: No, you watch your cricket.
2: It's a dull match, anyway.
4: Well, it's a dull film, anyway. Vincent Price looks about 18 in it.
2: We could be very noble and not watch anything at all.
4: Oh, yes, let's do that.
2: I'm sorry I fell asleep.
4: It doesn't matter.
2: No, it's bad manners. First day here and all.
4: Make it sound like prep school.
2: Hardcastle of the lower fourth.
4: Upper sixth. Anyway, I'm not so endlessly fascinating that I expect you to keep awake all the time. I quite often have a doze myself at the weekend.
2: You didn't this afternoon?
4: No.
2: Because I was here.
4: Well, does it really matter? We don't have to hold a ballot every time one of us feels like a doze, do we?
2: Do you have any custard tarts?
4: Custard tarts?
2: Yes.
4: No, I don't. There are plenty of biscuits.
2: No, thanks. I just fancied a custard tart.
4: Well, I'll get some on Monday.
2: Oh.
4: Actually, we should make a list, you know, if there's anything in the food line which you particularly fancy, you know, like custard tarts.
2: No, look, I don't have any special dietary requirements. I'll just go along with it.
4: No, I don't want to do that.
2: Well, I did at the flat.
4: But they were your things.
2: I usually take a stroll out to get the evening paper about now.
4: All right, let's do that.
2: I usually have a swift half at the same time.
4: Well, I don't mind a swift half.
2: Oh.
4: You don't want me to come, do you?
2: Oh, if you want to come.
4: Well, I don't particularly.
2: Oh, well, that's all right then.
4: I've got things to do, actually.
2: I wasn't deliberately excluding you.
4: You didn't ask me.
2: Well, I didn't not ask you.
4: You said, I usually take a stroll out and so on.
2: Well, I do.
4: Well, then you'd better get going, hadn't you?
2: Yeah. I'll be about 45 minutes.
4: Well, you don't have to tell me how long you're going to be gone.
2: I know I don't have to, I just thought I would.
4: Well, now you have.
2: Yes. Now I have.
4: Mix ingredients together, then take 2 tablespoons of red wine vinegar. I haven't got any red wine vinegar. Then I wouldn't have, would I? Lionel?
0: No, me. I just popped back to change. I'm going out with Alistair tonight.
4: You don't have to go out.
0: They asked me. What's all this?
4: Well, I didn't think we should start with a peel-back film and cook for 20 minutes job.
0: It's not a new recipe, is it?
4: Yes, for me.
0: Oh, dear. You always get in a bit of a state with new recipes.
4: Oh, thanks for the encouragement.
0: Ignore me. Where's Lionel?
4: He popped out for a swift half. I don't mind.
8: No, of course not.
0: You having a good day?
4: Fine. It's been horrible.
0: Oh, Mum.
4: Every time he moves in the house, he tells me where he's going. I'm going to the kitchen, I'm going to the bedroom. It's his house now.
0: He needs a bit of time, that's all.
4: And I'm not helping. We're practically being formal with each other. We'll probably be calling each other Mr. Hardcastle and Miss Pardew by the end of the day.
5: I wish I could think of some incredibly wise advice.
4: I'd settle for some halfway sensible advice. Not from you, love. Good heavens, Lyle and I have over 100 years experience between us. We should be able to cope.
5: You will. Give it time.
4: Time's not a friend of ours. Oh, go on, get changed.
5: Okay.
4: You're right. I shouldn't be trying a new recipe.
5: I told you. Ignore me.
4: You said it now.
9: I lie.
2: Oh, hello, Alistair.
9: Like the other half?
2: No, thanks. I said I'd be back soon.
9: Under the cosh already?
2: I just said I'd be back soon, all right?
9: Joke, mate. G-O-K-E, joke.
2: Sorry. What are you doing in this neck of the woods?
9: Waiting for the fair Judith to slip into something more uncomfortable.
2: Why wait here?
9: Well, today's a kind of special day, isn't it?
2: Frightened we'd be at each other's throats?
9: You're not, are you?
2: The reverse. They're treating each other like very delicate pieces of porcelain. Antique porcelain, of course. It's funny, you know. I've spent a lot of time with Jean recently, but I've never felt like this.
9: Are we talking buzz?
2: No. Claustrophobic.
9: Listen, by this time next week...
2: Yes, I know. Darby and Joan.
9: I was thinking more Damon and Pythias.
2: They were both blokes.
9: Still, you catch my drift.
2: It's called optimism.
9: Right. I tell you what does occur, Lyle.
2: That it's misplaced?
9: No. It occurs to me that you are just beginning your third book.
2: I haven't written a second one yet. And after the unqualified mediocrity of my life in Kenya, I'm not likely to.
9: You should. It smells of a mini-series to me.
2: Smells?
9: Feels, then. You and Jean all those years ago. The young soldier and the young nurse in love, but parted by a cruel war. No, parted cruelly is better.
2: Not a lot of laughs.
9: But a million tears. It's all ratings. I might speak to America.
2: That would be nice for them. And if that's the second book, what's the third?
9: Like I said, it started today. Remember those kids? They're back, and they're in love again. It's a happy ever after job.
2: A work of fiction, of course.
9: Lie. Look, take Jean out. Do you both good. Wine and dine her. Get loose.
2: Loose.
9: Relaxed.
2: That's what we need to be.
9: And I know just the place. The details are on this card.
2: The calf with two Fs?
9: Don't be fooled. This is intimate. The food is superb. And it's so exclusive that Mel Gibson got turned away last week.
2: Then how am I supposed to get in?
9: I know the owner. I'll give them a bell on the mobile and book you a quiet table. 8 o'clock, all right?
2: I'm obliged, Alistair.
9: And think about that second book.
2: No, I'm not that obliged. I'll go and tell Jean.
9: Oh, and say it was your idea.
5: I'm just going out.
2: I can see that by the direction you're pointed in.
5: With Alistair?
2: Yeah, I know. I just met him in the pub. I know it's not really any of my business, but have you ever discussed his intentions?
5: Now, coming from you, that's rich.
2: Touché.
5: Anyway, have a nice evening.
2: I've got a surprise for your mother.
5: Well, that's good, because she's got one for you as well. Bye.
2: It's me.
4: I'm in the kitchen.
2: May I come in?
4: Now, what if I said no?
2: I'd think it was a pretty strange answer.
4: Which makes it a pretty strange question. Lionel, there are only two rooms in this house which you can't simply walk into. One is...
2: Judith's bedroom. I'm aware of that.
4: Sorry, of course you are.
2: And what's the second?
4: No, one room. No, I meant one room.
2: Right. My God, this kitchen's in a mess.
4: I've been cooking.
2: For how many people?
4: Just us. It's a rather complicated recipe.
2: It must be. Well, look, there's no need to bother because I've arranged for a suite out this evening.
4: What do you mean there's no need to bother? I have bothered.
2: Well, so have I.
4: I mean, it's in the oven.
2: Well, it's only 6 o'clock.
4: Well, it takes 2.5 hours to cook.
2: Well, couldn't you take it out again?
4: To do what with?
2: Save it for tomorrow.
4: It won't save till tomorrow.
2: It's something in a casserole.
4: And why should you make that sound so significant?
2: Because you can reheat things in casseroles. As a matter of fact, casseroles can even profit from
4: it. Oh, really? What makes you such an expert?
2: Well, I haven't lived out of packets all my life. I'm right, aren't I?
4: I don't know.
2: Aren't I?
4: All right, you're right.
2: Well, that's that solved. Here, let me clear up for you.
4: What do you mean?
2: I mean that we can go out to the restaurant tonight and have that tomorrow.
4: Oh, it's that now, is it?
2: Well, I don't know what's in the casserole.
4: Well, it's not that. It's carbonade à la flamande.
2: Well, it sounds jolly good.
4: It could be wonderful.
2: Then I shall look forward to it tomorrow.
4: Well, I'm looking forward to it tonight.
2: Look, I always thought that women liked not having to cook now and then.
4: But I've already cooked.
2: Well, I've already booked.
4: And whatever did that take? A phone call?
2: Well, Alistair did that, actually.
4: I bet it was Alistair's idea.
2: You don't know that?
4: Was it?
2: Yes, it was. Well, I don't claim to be very good at ideas of that sort. I don't often have them. But I'm out of practice, I suppose. But I like it. I thought you'd like it. A sort of, well, here we are meal.
4: Which is what I'm already cooking.
2: But you didn't tell me beforehand.
4: No, it was a surprise.
2: Well, so was going out.
4: Well, I'm sorry, Lionel, but I happen to think that this is more special.
2: Well, it's not that I don't appreciate it, but you're not being logical.
4: Oh, well, women aren't, are they? We're silly, scatterbrained creatures.
2: I didn't say that.
4: That was the implication.
2: Look, surely it's logical to make the best of both our efforts, even if mine was Alistair's idea. We can have a delicious meal at a restaurant this evening, and we can have your delicious carbonade à la whatever.
4: Carbonade à la flamande.
2: Flamande tomorrow.
4: Yes, I made it for tonight.
2: Oh, really?
4: Yes, really. I'll tell you what. You go to your restaurant, and I'll stay here and eat this. All of it.
2: I've finished clearing up.
4: Thank you.
2: I stack the dishwasher.
4: Thank you.
2: I think I told you, I always stack from the back.
4: Yes, I believe you did.
2: Yeah. So I didn't start it because there's still some room at the front.
4: That's good, isn't it? Well, I'd better go and get ready. You were right. It is logical. Who are you phoning?
2: The restaurant.
4: Well, there's no need to check. If Alistair's booked, we've probably got the equivalent of the Royal Box.
2: Oh, good evening. You have a table booked in the name of Hardcastle. Yes, that's right. Well, sorry, but I'm phoning to cancel. Well, I'm sure you'll survive. Goodbye. Made it sound as though it had never happened before.
4: Why did you do that?
2: Because I didn't think of it, and you did. Even if the kitchen did look as though it had been hit by a hurricane.
4: You're a decent sort.
2: Basically.
4: I'm worried now.
2: Why?
4: What my cooking has got to live up to.
2: Jolly nice. It's ages since I had rock salmon and in a fish and chip shop. Have you finished?
4: I've gone off food.
2: It wasn't your fault.
4: I cooked it. Who else's fault could it have been?
2: It was just a bit underdone.
4: It was raw. All the bits and bobs, all the ingredients, everything right. Except for bringing it back to the boil before I put it on to simmer again.
2: Look on the bright side. We can still have it tomorrow.
4: True. And I'll get you some custard tarts. Oh, you were a long time.
2: I was just checking around, making sure the back door was locked.
4: You didn't lock the front door, did you? Because Judy's not back.
2: I know. Will she be in?
4: Oh, I don't know.
2: I seem rather old-fashioned, I suppose. The bloke checking round before he goes to bed.
4: Oh, I like it. I feel protected.
2: Well, I'm hardly Mel Gibson.
4: Oh, thank goodness for that. What brought him up?
2: Well, he was turned away from the restaurant we were going to tonight.
4: Oh, well, I expect he'd have got into the fish and chip shop.
2: Even without a tie.
4: Come on, get into bed.
2: Where's the photo of David?
4: He's all right where he is. Is she still in with the shirts?
2: Probably sewing some buttons on.
4: Well, here we are then.
2: Yes. Here we are then.
4: I've got a bit of a headache.
2: It's all right. I'm tired.
4: No, I really do have. The strain of the day, I suppose.
2: I wouldn't like to go through that again.
4: I trust you won't have to.
2: Good night then.
4: Good night. Lionel, I don't want to be a pessimist.
2: You can leave that to me.
4: No, seriously. Us here. If it had been all those years ago... But it isn't. And we've never been domestic together before. It's no good kidding ourselves it's all going to be easy.
2: Oh, I know that. But then, when did anyone ever claim that love was easy?

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17: Well, morning, Freddy.
18: Oh, yeah, right. Hi, Maddox.
17: Fatal killing, Freddy.
18: Sorry?
17: Your piece on the Deptford murders contains the phrase, fatal killing. I think if you were to ask a nurse, Freddy, you would find that, on the whole, all killings are fatal.
18: Honest. The things you care about.
17: Oh, Amelia.
18: What?
17: This story about the Prime Minister's visit to Chichester yesterday, opening a new primary school. Did we actually have a reporter there on the ground?
19: No, of course not. Took it off the wires. Didn't matter as it happened, because...
17: Because he never got inside the school. There was a security alert and he was driven off.
19: Exactly.
17: Amelia, there's something very odd about this.
18: Oi, Maddox. Don't be late for conference. Today, it is starring I, Freddy.
17: Really? Then I may be very, very late.
20: Electric Ink by Alistair Beaton. Starring Robert Lindsay as Maddox Bradley.
0: Morning, everyone. Morning. If we can launch straight in today.
21: Excuse me. Sorry.
0: Just as soon as Maddox has settled.
22: You're lucky I'm here at all, actually.
0: Let's kick off, shall we? Politics. Good report on the Tory split over Europe. Well done, team. Though I know about the bet, and I am docking from your wages the 50 quid you won for getting the word sprouts into the same para as Brussels. Aww. I would fire the sub who let it through, except he was made redundant last night. Picture desk. The Chinese culture is vast, ancient, and diverse. Can we please stop using a picture of Cato from the Pink Panther in every Chinese story? Sadly, I have to announce the death of our crossword compiler. That's the second one this year, so that's two down. Get it? Two down. Well, never mind. We're on the lookout for a new compiler, so if anyone has a reclusive uncle living in Bognor Regis who's the owner of a sad pair of slippers and the complete edition of the OED, please offer him 10 quid a crossword. Yeah, better make that 5. Now, before we get on to tomorrow's edition, I'm going to hand over to the head of online content who has an important statement to make. Freddie!
18: 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Our site is going massive. We have now got the most unique users of any newspaper in the UK. 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
23: What's the matter with headlines?
18: This is well different, Maddox. Look, a buzzword is a word in a story that makes it interesting to the search engine. So when someone Googles that word, the search engine flags up your article, and then more people click on it and get directed to our site. And I is going to email you all every week with a list of the most Googled words so you can put them in your stories.
23: Ah, really? How humiliating.
18: Now, to make this understandable to all you shufflers, I has tried to put it in a frame of reference germane to your cultural milieu. So hang on just one second, yeah? Here we go. Greetings, pot pickers. And here we go with this week's most Googled words.
24: All right, not half.
18: And back in the charts at number 10, it's Angelina Jolie. No changes for Botox at number 9. Still no movement there. Shooting up the charts to number 8, it's bankruptcy. In at number 7, the man with the X Factor, Simon Cowell. Up 3 to number 6 is Diana Murder Conspiracy. Still in the charts after all those years.
24: Great stuff. Not off.
18: 9/11 and Twin Towers are joint equal at number 6. New entry at number 5, it's Paris Hilton.
24: What about that?
18: Down 3 places to number 4 is Jihad. Viagra is holding firm at number 3. Still up there at number 2 is Barack Obama, and are you ready for this, pot pickers? At number 1 for the 453rd week running, it's free porn! And that was Pick of the Buzzwords, pot pickers. Get them in your copy.
24: Ta-ra for now!
23: Oliver, please, the child Freddie is hurting my brain.
0: Maddox, we need the increased traffic on the site, and if this is what it takes...
23: We are a serious... We were a serious newspaper. How on earth am I supposed to get free porn and Viagra into an article about the Liberal Democrats? Sorry, bad example. But, you know, I can't believe our morning conference has been taken up with this rubbish.
0: Just do your best, Maddox.
23: Bollocks.
18: Number 24, pot pickers, just below boobs at number 23.
23: Oh, please, give me strength.
18: Don't knock the concept, man. Tits means hits.
0: Yeah, thank you, Freddie. I think everyone's got the message now. Right, tomorrow's edition. What have we got?
23: I still don't follow this story, Amelia. Prime Minister doesn't even get out of car. Seen glancing nervously out of window. In the car for nearly 10 minutes with his head of communications. And then suddenly driven off, leaving 200 very disappointed under 10s.
19: Or relieved.
23: And all because of an unspecified security threat.
19: Whatever you say.
23: Ah, maybe Class 5D were making weapons of mass destruction out of Play-Doh and toilet roll tubes.
19: Can you let me get on, please, Maddox?
23: But what exactly was the security threat?
19: I don't know.
23: I mean, isn't that a question we should be asking?
19: Maddox, I have about 10 other stories to deal with. I have to find someone to cover the sale of Tate Modern to Saudi Arabia, and I have no one free. And then I have to find someone to cover the turnip story.
23: The turnip story?
19: Yes, there's some new disease decimating the turnip crop, and we don't have an agricultural correspondent anymore. Do you think you could quickly run up 600 words on turnips for me?
23: 600 words?
19: Yes.
23: On turnips?
19: Yes.
23: Amelia, I am a political journalist and an associate editor. Turnips do not come within my purview.
19: I know, but we all have to be multi-skilled nowadays, Maddox.
23: Not that multi-skilled.
19: Look, I've done all the research. I've got all the info for you on this new disease. What's it called? Turnip crinkle virus.
23: Are you making this up?
19: No, Maddox, it's for real. Half of East Anglia is being laid low by turnip crinkle disease. It's an important story. It just needs pulling together. Please. Oh, please, please.
23: All right, then, just this once.
19: Thank you, Maddox. Oh, thank you.
23: Bloody turnips.
19: Now I've got to find a reporter and photographer to go to Bedford to see the saint's statue that weeps blood. Yes, I know it doesn't, but there were 70,000 people there on Tuesday, and we've got to cover it. Oh, and then there's the latest banking crisis and the floods and the collapse of the East Coast Rail Line and Jeremy Clarkson running over those two orphans, and I don't have enough staff. And does that mean a lowering of standards? Yes, it does.
23: Everyone else's coverage of the great Chichester mystery is equally crap. When did journalists stop asking questions?
19: When everybody halved the staff and doubled the workload.
23: Yes, I know that makes everything much harder, but...
19: Maybe you just like asking awkward questions.
23: Yes, yes, I do. We're journalists. That's what we ought to do all the time. Ask awkward questions. That, Amelia, is our raison d'etre.
19: Not becoming a conspiracy theorist, are you, Maddox?
23: All this took place in Chichester. Have you ever been to Chichester? It's not exactly a hotbed of radical Islam. Are we supposed to believe there's a major Al-Qaeda cell operating out of West Sussex? Or perhaps it was a threat from angry octogenarians in blazers and grey flannels. A secret cell of suicide pensioners, perhaps. Their Zimmer frames brimming with high explosives.
19: Maddox, there was a security threat.
23: Oh, my God! The government uses the magic words, security threat, and you fall into line. They pass new laws to protect us from terrorism and then use them against people who put their dustbins out on the wrong day or who wear T-shirts they don't approve of or who heckle them at party conferences. Our emails are tracked, our phones are tapped, our movements are watched. It would be Orwellian, except they're too incompetent to be properly Orwellian. We're supposed just to shut up and accept what we're told as soon as the words security threat are uttered. Well, not this time. Not this journalist.
19: Okay, look into it then, Mr. Bob Woodward, though I think you'll find it's not going to be Watergate.
23: Maybe not, but I intend to find out. I'm off to that school to ask some of those awkward questions.
1: Freddy, I think you go too far. I'm astounded Oliver's allowing your buzzwords.
2: He's world desperate, Masha. He don't want the print edition to die. But it's plunging down a mountainside and someone's got to get hold of the rope, innit?
1: But the free porn, that is not nice. And the references to the personal places, not nice. All these dirty buzzwords, these I do not approve of.
2: They don't have to be dirty, Masha. Depends how you use them, innit? I mean, you need to be smart, know what I'm saying? In yesterday's piece on fashion, I managed to use that weird old expression, the fair sex. You know, the sort of phrase used by old shufflers, bingo, sex gets recognised by the search engines and up goes my hit count, yeah? I didn't have that piece on exports. All I needed to do was talk about the erection of trade barriers and whoosh, lift off. Though maybe it did help saying the trade minister was quite explicit in his views.
1: This is enough of the filth, Freddy. You are nice boy and clever boy, but please not to slum in the lower depths. Play by Gorky? Lower depths? Very boring. Don't ever go. Now, I have many comments to moderate. I must get on. And please, to choose your buzzwords more carefully.
2: I will. I'm working on a story about the housing crisis.
1: This is good. This is respectable.
2: Yeah. I was going to say the minister behaved like a pussycat, and it's time the banks shaved another percentage point off mortgages. Man, me hits is going to go into orbit.
19: Oliver, what did you want? I'm very short-staffed.
3: Amelia, come in, close the door. I have something to tell you.
19: What?
3: I found an apartment.
0: For us. For us to set up home together.
3: What?
0: And before I exchange contracts, I'd like you to come and look at it. Though I'm sure you're going to love it.
19: But I don't want to set up home with you, Oliver. I'm quite happy with arrangements as they stand.
0: Oh.
19: It's perfect. We visit some rather nice restaurants. We have the occasional weekend away. We sleep together every now and then, which is quite pleasant.
0: Quite pleasant.
19: Well, sometimes it's very pleasant. We haven't had too much to drink. But I wouldn't go further than that. Oh, let's face it, Oliver. As a lover, you're never going to set the world on fire.
0: I beg your pardon?
19: I just think it's working rather well as it is. I have my independence and you have... your wife.
0: But I don't want her. I want you. I'm leaving her.
19: Well, that's up to you, Oliver, but I'm certainly not setting up home with you.
3: Oliver, I need a decision.
0: What is it? I'm busy.
3: Oh, hello, Amelia. You're all right. Look cross.
19: No, just very, very irritated.
3: Oliver, you know that Japanese company that came up with a Pilates software?
0: Not really, Tasneem, no.
3: Well, they're about to launch a new product that will take interactive gaming to new levels. You see, they've developed a program that allows you to simulate sexual intercourse in the privacy of your own home.
19: Oh, looks like you're sorted, Oliver.
0: Amelia, please. Tasneem, what are you talking about?
3: I suggest we give tokens away, and once you've collected 10, or maybe 25, you get to buy the brand new software for half price. It's going to be all the rage.
0: The thing is, Tasneem, I mean, should we be associating ourselves with a sex game?
3: I don't see why you always have to criticise me, Oliver. I'm doing my best in a very difficult market.
0: I'm not criticising you.
3: We broke all sales records when we put the free DVD of The Lover's Guide in the Saturday issue, and that was entirely my idea.
0: Of course it was.
19: Just a pity it was the gay version.
3: I'm not responsible for what happens in the warehouse, but we absolutely must have giveaways. People want more from their papers now. We can't just offer them news.
0: No, of course not. Okay, try to do a deal with them, Tasneem.
3: Okay, we'll do.
0: Don't pay too much.
3: Oh, for heaven's sakes, I'm head of marketing. I know more about budgeting than all the rest of you put together.
0: Of course you do.
3: Oh, sometimes I wish I'd never left Tesco's.
0: I'm feeling rather hurt, Amelia.
19: Well, stop buying apartments then. You can't come up with ridiculous suggestions and then feel hurt when somebody says no.
0: Who is it?
4: Oliver! We need to talk.
0: Oh, God, why is everyone so needy today?
19: Perhaps he wants to share a flat with you, Oliver.
0: Just be quick, Maddox, all right?
19: And tell the editor why you've been wasting time in Chichester.
4: Oliver, he couldn't get out of the car.
0: Who couldn't get out of what car?
4: We have a Prime Minister with issues.
19: All Prime Ministers have issues.
4: No, not mental health issues.
19: Of course they do. They all go mad in the end. But this one isn't there yet.
4: No, sorry, I have... evidence that the current Prime Minister is suffering from depression. Yes, in fact, he's so depressed, he was unable to get out of his car when he arrived at a primary school in Chichester yesterday.
19: If you were Prime Minister at the moment, would you want to get out of your car?
0: Wait, Maddox, how do you know this?
4: Because I'm a journalist, and I investigate, and here's what I found out. After the primary school fiasco, the PM was driven back to a hotel they'd hired for the day.
0: So?
4: Where he remained. In his car, in the car park, for over 2 hours.
0: Maybe he was dogging.
4: I twice called Downing Street for a reaction. They promised to call back, but I heard nothing. So I went to the hotel. I found a maid who'd taken 18 pictures on her mobile phone of people trying to persuade the PM to leave the vehicle.
19: Where are the pictures?
4: In my pocket. I couldn't work out how to transfer everything, so I just bought the mobile phone from her. I'll need reimbursing, Oliver.
0: How much did it cost?
4: £5,000. Had to give her a cheque.
0: What? £5,000 for a mobile phone?
4: Yes, but there's still 48 free minutes on it.
0: £5,000 for 18 photos of someone not getting out of a car? For £5,000, I want him out of the car and dancing naked on the roof with two leather-clad lesbians.
4: Oh, I have something much better than that, Oliver. Who should turn up at breakfast television celebrity psychotherapist Dr. Jaime Gupta? Yes. He arrives, sits with the PM for 15 minutes before helping him out of the car, at which point the maid, God bless her little white cotton apron, decides to video the scene. Now look, here. Oh, here they are, getting out together. That's, wait, sorry. That's, wrong button.
3: Give it
4: sorry.
3: To me. There.
0: He's got his arm around the Prime Minister.
19: Who looks like a broken man.
4: Yes, look. Look at those red, puffy eyes. He's been crying.
0: This is good. This is hot. But we don't know what was said.
4: I emailed Dr. Gupta's agent.
19: Agent?
4: Being a psychotherapist who earns more than $1 million a year from television, newspapers and magazines, he does, of course, have an agent. And here's the reply I got. Dr. Gupta, for ethical reasons, cannot discuss his client's condition. Note the wording. He tells everything we need to know. Cannot discuss his client. Our Prime Minister is in psychotherapy.
19: Bit of a slip-up by the agent.
5: Well, maybe he thinks it will boost his client's earnings if the whole world knows one of his patients is the Prime Minister.
19: It's not a crime to see a therapist, you know.
4: No, but if you're a Prime Minister and you're suffering from depression, you can't get out of a car. Well, the nation needs to be told. I mean, the man's chairing next week's climate change conference. What if he has a panic attack about rises in sea levels? We'll be 20 foot under before he makes a decision.
0: Yes? Who? What?
5: Oh, yes, I'll hold.
4: Oh, isn't it wonderful, Amelia? We're on to the biggest story of the decade, and we're left standing around like prunes while our editor takes phone calls from all and sundry.
0: Oh, for God's sake, shut up. It's Downing Street.
6: Good afternoon. Yes, speaking. Oh, of course. Of course I'm aware of the story. I'm the editor. No, Maddox Bradley is one of our finest journalists. Well, he's one of our journalists. Utterly reliable. Really? I see. Well, that's a possibility, I suppose. And you guarantee she'll see us in person? Right.

0: Yes, I confirm that we have an understanding. Goodbye. Prime Minister's wife is offering a meeting in 1 hour's time. This is brilliant. Oh, well done, Maddox.
1: It's all right. I do the legwork, break the story, go 5 grand into the red, and you swan off to have tea at number 10. Oh, well, that's how the world is, I suppose. Oh, great. I wish you luck.
0: Don't wish me luck, Maddox. You're coming too.
1: Buff.
0: She insists.
1: No, no, oh my God, I'm not dressed for it.
2: You have stains on your shirt.
1: I have stains on my shirt.
2: An egg on your tie.
1: An egg on my tie. No, actually, I think it's bacon fat.
2: You'll have to lend him a shirt and tie, Oliver.
0: No way, there is a limit. Just go grab him, Maddox. You'll be impressed by an authentic journalist of the old school. OK, we leave in 15.
3: Freddie, stand
4: what?
3: Up.
4: What?
3: Come on,
4: stand
3: up. I need the
4: shirt
3: off your back.
4: You what? Hey, get off me, Maddox. I told you. I am not having sex with you.
3: Get the shirt off, Freddy. Oh. This is important newspaper business.
4: I'll take you to a tribunal.
3: Ow!
4: Come on. Yeah, it's way too small for you anyhow. What is I meant to wear? I can't go around the office bare-chested. The women will go crazy.
3: You can, here, have my shirt.
4: Oh, that is a disgusting thought. You're a pervert, Maddox.
3: I'm going to Downing Street, and I need to look smart. Right. Why won't the shirt do up?
4: Because you is fat, man.
3: I'll just breathe in a bit. It'll be fine.
4: Why are you going to Downing Street?
3: That, Freddy, cannot be divulged to a person of your status.
4: Well, before you go, you've got to do something about your turnips.
3: My turnips are none of your business.
4: I'm about to upload it. It got no buzzwords.
3: Oh, not this again.
4: Look, if you don't start taking buzzwords seriously, there won't be no paper for you to write in.
3: No, no. Freddy, sorry. I will not pander to the masses.
4: Pander's good. Buzzword number 84. Cute animals is always good. Oliver wants you to make an effort with this, Maddox.
3: All right. 5 minutes is all I have. I'll see what I can do. Yeah, ooh, how does this shirt look?
4: Tight, man. Tight.
2: So you see, gentlemen, I'm not trying to suppress the story. I'm just asking you not to print it.
1: Oh, that's nearly funny. I mean, that could raise quite a titter at conference.
5: Yes.
1: Sorry.
2: Let's be frank, shall we? All three of us know that my husband is suffering from depression.
5: Too many meetings with the Queen.
2: Shh.
6: We have no desire to intrude upon private family matters, but...
2: And that's exactly what it is. A private family matter. I want his privacy to be respected.
5: Really? Well, I want the electorate to be respected.
6: I agree. If the Prime Minister of Great Britain is too emotionally unstable to get out of a car to address a load of 10-year-olds, the nation needs to know.
5: I can't think why it's a problem dealing with 10-year-olds. Have you met his backbenchers?
2: What if such a revelation were to push him over the edge?
6: Oh, well, naturally, we wouldn't want him to
5: top himself,
6: do anything silly, mm-hmm. But it's true, we have a duty to the public.
5: Do we do? We absolutely do.
6: We have to run this story, I'm sorry, but we will handle it sensitively.
5: We promise not to call him a nutter.
6: We're a responsible paper, you know.
5: Yes, I mean, imagine how it would be dealt with by one of the red tops.
2: But Mr. Bradley, are you all right? You seem to be having difficulty with your shirt.
5: Yeah, I'm sorry. Sorry, it's new, slightly ill-fitting.
2: It's a question of basic human decency.
5: Okay, I'll try to tuck it back in.
2: Of course, I've learned not to expect decency from the press.
6: Well, I think that's a bit unfair.
2: You must have the national interest at heart, surely. This news could wreck his ability to host next week's climate change summit. My husband is trying to save the planet. Do you want the entire human race to be snuffed out, all for the sake of a few column inches?
5: Oh, I think we'll get at least 5 pages out of it,
6: Maddox. Yes, do up your shirt, your belly's showing.
5: Sorry.
2: He's a very sensitive man. An honest man. A decent man. I beg you, do not publish this. I just don't know what he'd do. We've already removed all the sharp objects from the house.
5: That's what I did when he got elected.
6: I really have to tell you, we can't agree to suppress the story.
2: I'm just a simple wife who loves her husband very much. Please don't harm him. You don't want to be the people who killed a prime minister, do you?
6: Sorry. I apologize for my colleague's tone, but, you know, basically he is right. I'm so sorry, but thank you for your time.
2: Oh, no, please. I beg of you. Look into your hearts. Is there no spark of compassion still to be found?
5: Come along, Maddox.
1: Right, thank you. Goodbye. Oh, God. Oh, look, Oliver. All the buttons are coming off my shirt.
2: No! Don't go!

0: It's me. It didn't work. Sorry, darling, it'll have to be Plan B.
1: Back to the office, fast as you can, driver. God, she pulled every string, didn't she? Oof. Well done for standing up to her, Oliver. Thank you, Maddox. I was much boosted by your unbending determination.
2: Oh, well, very nice of you to say so.
1: It's what being a newspaper editor is all about, making tough decisions. Oh, God, I haven't switched the BlackBerry back on.
2: Time to clear the front page, I think. We have an exclusive. Best $5,000 we ever spent, Maddox.
3: Thank you.
2: Am I in line for a pay rise?
1: Shouldn't think so. Maybe a bottle of champagne. You better make that Prosecco. Now, what's going on? 5 calls from Amelia in the last 5 minutes. Hang on a sec. Amelia, what's up?
4: What? Right. No, that's brilliant. But of course we agree to it.
0: What? Well, tell.
1: The PM is offering to talk to us at 7 tomorrow morning, provided we don't go to press with the story tonight.
4: Good. Sounds great.
1: This is going to be big, Maddox. This is going to be huge. What a scoop. PM admits to depression in exclusive interview with veteran journalist Maddox Bradley.
5: I am very upset about your piece on the turnips, Maddox.
2: Yeah, well, there are more important things going on, I can tell you.
5: You are a very bad man and put in the many not right buzzwords.
2: Yeah, but you took them out, right? I mean, that was just a little joke to reveal the essential absurdity of this asinine exercise with buzzwords.
5: But your piece came in late. I missed it, so it went up online and was there for many hours.
2: Oh.
6: You is the man, Matt.
2: Freddy!
6: You is a gleaming diamond in the sky. I thought you'd just do the same old garbage that you've been doing for the last 100 years, but you has proved me well wrong. You has taken the buzzwords to heart. Your turnips piece has the most hits online today. No. You got every single top 10 buzzword
2: in. No, it was a joke. I never thought it would go online.
6: I am so proud of you, Maddox. I want you to keep my shirt.
2: What? No, I can't possibly keep it. No, please, here, have it back now. I'm afraid a couple of buttons have gone. It's a bit sweaty, but apart from that,
6: No, keep it, Maddox. No, I'm saying, I definitely want you to keep it.
2: And it goes on to say...
7: Yes, I know what's in it, Oliver. It was never meant to be published. You see, look...
2: It goes on to say... When turnip crinkle virus strikes, the leaves develop unpleasant yellow patches, something that has probably never happened to Angelina Jolie. The leaves then wither and die, as did Princess Diana in a still unsolved murder conspiracy. When the roots begin to rot, the plant becomes unstable, though not as unstable as the Twin Towers on 9/11. Not everybody likes turnips. In fact, asked to choose between a free turnip and free porn or free Viagra, very few people would opt for a free turnip. Barack Obama probably doesn't eat turnips, and neither does Paris Hilton. Jihad is as nothing compared to an angry farmer facing turnip crinkle virus and bankruptcy and Simon Cowell all at the same time.
7: I'm sorry, Oliver. I'm so sorry.
2: Sorry? Don't be sorry. I love this. Terribly clever.
7: What? Oh, I thought you were going to be angry.
2: Oh, come on. How am I going to be angry with the man who's bringing me the balls of the Prime Minister tomorrow morning at dawn?
7: Yes, that thought did occur to me, actually.
2: Shall we have a little drink, Maddox, shall we? Mm-hmm. Let's see what I have in the cabinet.
0: Oliver, Maddox. Ah, you're looking happy.
2: Of course we are, Amelia. Join us for a drink.
0: You haven't seen the news, then?
2: No. Little well-earned relaxation going on here.
0: The Prime Minister has just done a live special, an exclusive interview with Fern Britton, revealing that he suffers from occasional bouts of depression.
2: Is this a joke?
0: Well, if only. He's admitted the whole thing. He feels it is brave and sensible to confront depression and, in his own humble way, try and shine a ray of hope into the lives of millions of fellow sufferers.
2: We have been shafted.
0: Yes, we have.
2: There goes the biggest circulation boost for about 10 years. Maddox, you did get clearance to spend $5,000 on that mobile phone, didn't you?
4: Bloody hell! The single biggest story of my life right at my fingertips, and I'm double-crossed by the Prime Minister and Lady Macbeth. And after the dribbling twaddle he's now issuing by way of explanation, our hapless sentimental populace will doubtless adore him, and he'll probably go up 10 points in the polls. This is exactly the sort of emotional bollocks that goes... And well, with a pouring all over Miss Society. Tony Blair was wrong and the Queen was right. She should have followed her instincts and had the wit to stay in Balmoral, hold on to the stiff upper lip and solve the weeping millions. I'm sorry, we've become a nation of emotional blubberers, and I blame Diana.
1: You just can't let those buzzwords go, can you, Maddox?
3: In Electric Ink, Maddox was played by Robert Lindsay and Oliver by Alex Jennings. Amelia was Elizabeth Farrington, Freddie Ben Wilbond, Masha Debbie Chazen, Tasneem Zita Sattar, and the PM's wife, Janice Aqua. Electric Ink was written by Alistair Beaton with additional material by Tom Mitchelson. The director was Sally Avens.
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0: Bring out the Branston. Because the crisp vegetables and the one and only tangy sauce in Branston pickle bring out the best in your food.
1: You know, some marmalades get some of their tang from added flavouring. While Robertson's Golden Shred gets all of its tang from Seville oranges. What would you rather have for breakfast?
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0: here is Jimmy Clitheroe as the Clitheroe Kid with Peter Sinclair, Patricia Burke, Danny Ross, and Diana Day in...
1: A Slight Case of Whiskey. Woke up, get your bargains out. Honest Jim's the name. I've been standing on this market for over 30 years and my feet are killing me.
2: Aye, that's a good one. Oh, dear, my feet are killing me. Yeah, not my feet, Jimmy's feet. Well, not his feet either, because he's only pretending, but it's a good one.
3: Oh, Pete, don't encourage him. He's driven us all mad with his buying and selling.
1: Here's today's special offer. One lady's maxi skirt containing one unwanted sister. No reasonable offer refused.
4: All right, Jimmy, you can cut that out.
1: Well, she's jealous, ma'am. Just because I'm clever at doing business and making money. Honestly, all that fuss when I did up that old rocking horse I bought and sold it for $5 profit.
4: Susan was entitled to make a fuss. You'd no right to use her hairpiece for the horse's tail.
1: Well, it looked better on the horse than it does on her.
4: That'll do.
1: But, ma'am, I only borrowed a bit of it. And anyway, when I finished the horse, I did offer to let our Susan have a free ride on it.
3: Yes, while the paint was still wet.
2: If you couldn't ride if the paint was wet, you'd get it all over your beard and stick on you. You'd be stuck on it. not fond of it. I mean, it's stuck on his back with the paint. So sticky. We'd need a blow lamp to get you off.
1: Woke up, folks. The goods are cheap and the jokes are free. Well, with every bargain you buy, I get plenty of stamps.
2: Well, what sort of stamp?
1: In our Susan's case, all over a foot.
3: He's asking for a smack, Mother.
4: Jimmy, behave yourself.
5: No. What's all the bother? Come on in, Higgy.
6: Thanks, Pete. I don't know what the bother is, but I bet I know who's causing it.
1: Hello, Mr. Higginbottom.
6: Hello, Master Troublemaker.
5: Pat, Higgy thinks we've won a few quid each in the bowling club suite. We're going to collect it, so we'll be back in about an hour.
4: Well, Susan and I'll be out. We're going to see Auntie Ethel in the convalescent home.
2: Yes, and I'm taking Jimmy to the open market to get him some shirts for a friend. No, not Jimmy some shirts. I meant me dad. Not taking me dad to the market. You see, I got the bonus at work today and drew nearly 30 quid, and when I told Jimmy he said my wallet would be heavy and he offered to carry it for me, it was a joke. Cheerio.
6: Alfie, how often do they have to change your batteries?
5: Oh, that'll do. Come on, Higgy.
7: Cheerio, Pat.
4: Bye, Father. Cheerio, Miss Higginbottom.
6: Cheerio, Mrs. Susan. So long, Charlie Claw Clitheroe.
1: Cheerio, happy Horatio, Higginbottom.
2: Yeah, my dad's funny, you know. Not funny, although he does make you laugh. But funny about his birthday presents. He always asks for shirts. Every birthday, all he wants is shirts. So that's what he gets. Shirts.
1: Well, he's only like Mr. Higginbottom. Ozzy once told me. His dad gets the same thing every birthday as well.
2: What does he get?
1: He gets drunk.

0: Gather round me, ladies and gentlemen. It's your rhyming bargain flogger. Honest Harry Earnshaw. I've got bargains for girls and bargains for boys. Bargains in all sorts of wonderful toys. And bargains for just a few shillings and pence for grown-ups possessing more money than sense.
1: Maybe that's friend. He makes rounds up. No, not me dad. He couldn't even make the fire up. Hello, Mr. Earnshaw. Hello.
0: Ah, do I hear the bleat of a goat? Or is it a parrot with a rather sore throat? No, 'tis human. Well, bless my soul.
2: They should call this bloke flag because he's right up the pole.
1: All right, that'll do. I'm glad we caught you, Mr. Honest. Barry Shaw. Bernie. Bernie Honest Shaw. Barry Shaw. Bernie Honest.
0: Look, Alpha, hey. Why don't you try perming any 3 out of 5? Or would you rather just call me Mr. X?
1: What?
2: No, not Y. X.
0: Look, Alfie, I've got to load the van and be on my way.
1: Well, I'll see Harry.
3: I'm the Harry, aren't I, Mr. Earnshaw?
0: Hey? Oh! Hello, Sergeant. Hey, I thought it was you under the helmet. I recognised the feet.
3: Very funny. I should try thinking of a few more jokes. They'll help you to while away the time. The time that you'll be doing if you don't look out.
2: Hey, Alfie, it's Sergeant Dixon, the one we had all the trouble with when he tried to frame... when he said Mr. Higginbottom robbed an old pensioner.
3: The pensioner said that, sonny, not me. And as for the trouble you refer to, the only trouble we had was... height about 3 feet, complexion fresh, behavior very fresh. Plenty of cheek, and last seen wearing a school outfit and cap answering to the name of Jimmy Clitheroe.
1: Hey, that's funny, a talking cap. I'm sorry, Sergeant. Reginald Dixon. Did you want a word with Mr. Earnshaw?
3: 2 words, actually, sir. Watch it.
0: Watch it? But I haven't done anything, eh? Hey, you can't pin anything on me.
2: As the nudist said on the flag day.
3: All right, sonny, all right. Now look, Mr. Earnshaw, or Honest Harry, as you laughingly call yourself. I've had occasion to speak to you before about your activities on this market. For a start, there were the bottles of cough cure that turned up 2 weeks later as stain remover.
0: Well, it was a pure accident, that. The printer sent me the wrong labels.
1: Yeah, sure, it's very good.
3: And there were those genuine old Wedgwood plates made in plastic.
0: Yeah, well, that's true, that. Yeah, I got them off Bertie Wedgwood in Bootle. So, he's 85 if he's a day, is.
1: There's nothing wrong with Mr. Earnshaw's shirts.
3: And what about the 7-pound bags of powdered hops for making instant beer?
0: Well, I'll admit I was a mug there. Not I bought them bags in all good faith. And anyway, as the medical officer of health said afterwards, chopped up nettles are quite harmless, really.
1: My dad won't go anywhere else for his shirt.
2: He'll be going to Strange Ways jail for him by the sound of it.
3: Well, I'll be on my way now, Mr. Earnshaw.
0: Oh, no, Sergeant. Hey, I've got a better idea. Why don't you stop here a bit longer and then arrest yourself for loitering?
3: I warned you. If you get up to any more tricks, you won't be so lucky next time. I'll be off now. Evening all.
2: Evening, Sergeant. Alfie, say night-night to Sergeant Flatfoot.
1: Night-night, Sergeant Footflat. Hello.
0: Oh, the big ape. Cool, you know, he's really shook me up, he has. Hey, where's that bottle? Here we are. Right.
1: Hey, look, Jimmy, the van under that paper. Bottles of whiskey, doesn't it have them?
2: Yeah, right. Alfie, if there's such a thing as a whiskey bird, I think we've found its nest.
0: It's a drop of good stuff, this Island Glory whiskey. As I said to a customer only this morning, it warms up a Scotsman right down to his sporran.
1: But you've got a lot there. Where did you get it from?
0: Well, look, if you'll promise not to tell anybody. It's a load I picked up for next to nothing. Bankrupt stock, they call it. Somebody selling cheap, you know, to raise some cash. I got it from Bradford Street Warehouse. Hey, but keep it to yourselves, the pair of you.
2: Our lips will be sealed if you'll give us the price of the glue.
1: Shut up. You mean you don't want anybody to know you're selling it?
0: Yeah, especially that big useless copper that was here just now. Look, I don't think I should be reselling spirits without a licence. Hey, Alfie, your dad's fond of a drop of good whiskey, isn't he?
1: Oh, yeah, and my mum. But I don't mean he's fond of me mum as well. Well, I mean, he is. Yes, but he is, or he wouldn't have married her. I mean, but she is too. Well, not too, as well. She likes a little nip.
2: Well, the next time I'm round your way, I'll nip her.
1: I mean a nip of whiskey. I'll give me dad a bottle of that as well as a shirt. How much is it?
4: 35 bob a bottle.
2: 35 bob? Nobody would be daft enough to pay you that much, not even Alfie.
4: You what? You'd have to pay 50 bob for that in the shops.
2: Would you?
4: Yeah, of course. That's why I'm flogging them cheap, see, to get rid of them quick, because I need the cash. Now, you take that case there. Now, there's 12 bottles in it, and if I had nothing else to do, I'd sell that lot tonight for £2 apiece, well under the shop price, and make £3 profit in the bargain.
2: As easy as that?
4: Yeah, of course it is. You'd have them queuing up for it.
2: Yeah. Alfie, how much wages did you say you got today?
1: Including my bonus, about £30. Why?
2: We're going into business. My brains and your money. Yes, Alfie, by this time tomorrow, we'll be in the money. We'll be rich.
5: When I shout come here, I mean come here.
6: Now don't go away again, come here.
2: Yes, ma'am, I've come here. What do you want?
5: I want you to go to that grocer who keeps open late on Friday night. I need some self-raising flour.
2: Yes, ma'am, in a few minutes. Alfie and I are just talking to me grandad and Mr. Higginbottom in the garden.
5: I don't care if you're playing them at croquet in the garden. You're going to fetch me that self-raising flour.
2: But, ma'am, all you've got to do is ring the shop. I mean, if the flour's clever enough to raise itself, surely it can do it.
7: Ha, ha, you and your funny jokes.
2: Ho, ho, you and your funny face.
7: I suppose you think you're clever.
2: Well, I'm cleverer than you. I can stop telling me funny jokes whenever I like, but you can't stop your face making us laugh.
5: Well, that'll do. Here's the money to the flower, a 10 bob piece. Now up you go.
2: I didn't quite catch that last bit. Was it keep the change?
5: Look, just go for the flower, will you? Go, go, and no stopping to talk to Alfie.
7: Oh, you can leave Alfie to me, Mother. I'm going out to have a word with him in a minute about that £30 he got in his wage packet today.
2: Hey, Alfie's money? What's it got to do with you?
7: Well, it's none of your business, really, but I'm going to take him into town tomorrow to buy a new coat. Well, the one he's got now is a disgrace.
2: But you can't do that.
5: Why not?
2: Because he's bought a case of... I mean, in case he's bought something else with it. I mean, he doesn't need to wear a coat till the winter. And by then we'll have sold and healed. Me grandad's shoes. I collected them for him at dinner time.
5: No. And I don't know why he bothers having those old things repaired. I think I'll take a leaf out of your book, Susan.
7: How do you mean, Mother?
5: Well, your granddad and Mr. Higginbottom won £5 each in the bowling club sweep.
7: You mean granddad ought to buy some new shoes with his £5?
5: Yes, I do.
2: Right, I'll go and tell him about the booze. Shoes.
5: Fetch me that flour. I want to start the baking.
2: Yes, ma'am. Here they are.
3: Listen, Alfie, you mean this is genuine Island Glory, this whiskey you're flogging?
1: Yes, definitely.
8: And we can have it at cut price.
1: Well, Jimmy hasn't fixed the prices yet. He said I had to leave the brainwork to him.
2: Yes, we're going halves on the profits, Alfie and me. 60-40.
3: Shouldn't that be 50-50?
2: Well, it used to be, but it's all different now. We're going to be decimally late.
3: Oh. Well, I'll have a couple of them bottles of whiskey.
8: Aye, and put me down for two as well.
3: And I'll take mine with me now. The wife's mother's coming tomorrow. I ought to find somewhere to hide them.
1: But you can't have them right now.
3: Why not?
1: But the man hasn't delivered them yet.
8: But you told us you'd paid for them.
1: Yeah, that's right. I paid, honest Harry, £21.
3: Well, all I can say is honest Harry met a right Billy Muggins.
2: What do you mean?
3: I mean you've been conned, the pair of you. You've seen the last of him and his whiskey.
1: Oh, well, I wouldn't do that. Me dad once told me, he said, Harry Earnshaw is as honest as the day is long.
3: Well, don't look now, but it's past lighting up time.

0: Now, let's see how much I've made so far. I sold 2 bottles to me grandad at 3 bob profit each. That's 6 shillings. 1 bottle to Mr. Whittle. That's 5 bob profit from him. Another 5 bob from Beaky Billington. Fancy her drinking whiskey. I wonder if birds hiccup. And then 10 bob from the 2 bottles Mr. Brockerbank bought. 1 for guests of mine and my sister, and 1 as a present for the vicar. He takes an occasional glass, medicinically, Lily, of course. I wonder if the bishop knows. Anyway, that's 5, 10, 20, 26 shillings. Fancy having to share all that with Alfie. Still, I suppose he did buy the stuff. Yeah, it's only right we should go halves. 26 bob, that's 10 for Alfie and 16 for me. Well, it can't count anyway.
1: Hi, Jimmy is here, Higgy. Come on in.
2: Toppy. Well, Philidor, if you've got any of that whiskey left, I'll have a bottle or two. In fact, I'll have 3.
0: We've got another mug, Grandad.
2: What was that?
0: Well, you said only mugs buy whiskey they haven't seen. And you haven't seen mine. It's under the bed.
1: Jimmy, don't be cheeky.
2: Oh, it's all right, Pete. He's, having a little joke. Well, son, I'll have 3 bottles of whiskey, even though I haven't seen it. At 38 bob a bottle. That's,
0: £2.05 a bottle. It's getting scarce now. We've only got 6 bottles left.
2: What? You charged your grandad 38 bob.
0: Yes, well, he's me grandad. You're no relation. I'm happy to say.
2: You are?
0: I'm happy you say you want 3 bottles.
1: Now, look, Jimmy, you didn't charge Whittle £2.05.
0: Oh, all right. You can have them for £2 each, Mr. Higginbottom.
2: I should think so, no. Right, let's see the bottles of whiskey.
0: Let's see your money. I mean, I'll get them while you count out the money.
3: Yeah. Oh, I'm trying to phone you in, Jimmy. I've had a terrible shock.
0: You saw Mr. Higginbottom's face?
3: Yes, that's right. No, it isn't. Well, it is, but that's not it. His face, I mean. Not his face. It is his. But the shock isn't, I mean, him, I mean.
0: Then shut up.
3: Not funny. It's about the whiskey.
0: Don't worry, we've only got 3 bottles left to sell. Higginbottom bought 3. He's left them in the pantry until he and me grandad get back from the lunchtime session at the Rose and Crown. Then he'll think he's got 6 bottles. He just missed them.
3: Oh, yeah, but it wasn't my fault, though. Well, it was that I missed them, but not that I nearly hit them. It was Higginbottom's fault. He pulled away from the curb without signalling. This taxi did. And I was passing him to pull in here, but I had to stop to let him pull out, but I couldn't. To stop, I mean. Well, I did, but not on the road. I stopped on the pavement.
0: I see. I think. And that's when you got the shot?
3: Yes. No, well, I did, but that's not the one I mean. That was the whiskey from your Uncle Charlie. Not the whiskey from him, the shot.
0: Whoa, boy. Your Uncle Charlie told you something.
3: Yeah, but he works on the boilers at the police station.
0: Well, you knew that. Why did he have to tell you again?
3: No, he didn't tell me that. Oh, you're getting things confused.
0: Oh, I'm very sorry. You're daft, Lukin.
3: He told me that the whiskey was stolen.
0: Don't be daft. I've just seen it under me. You what? You mean Honest Harry pinched it?
3: Yes. It was from Bradford Street Warehouse, and that's where the robbery was. My Uncle Charlie heard the coppers on about it. A lorry full, they said. Oh, what are we going to do?
0: We? Don't drag me into it. I didn't go and buy stolen whiskey from Honest Harry. You did.
3: Well, you're twisting, blooming. Wait a minute. You were selling it, though, and that's worse. You sold 9 bottles of stolen whiskey.
0: Yes, but I mean, you're right, Alfie. We're in trouble. Listen, we'll have to get it back and then get rid of it.
3: You get it back?
0: Yeah. If the police can ask them where they bought it, they'll say from us.
3: No. They won't. They'll say from you.
0: It's the same thing. Or it will be after I finish talking to the coppers.
3: All right. Where do we start?
0: You get round on your bike to Whittle, Brocklebank, Beaky Billington and the Vicar. I'll go and see me grandad about his bottles. You can drop me off at the Rose and Crown on your way.
3: What, do you want to go to the Rose and Crown for?
0: Oh, give me strength. For some vinegar-flavored crisps, you twit.
4: Hello? Hello? Can you hear me now? Oh, this blooming line's shocking. Oh, that's better. Listen, this is Bert Craddock from the Rose and Crown here. Hold on a minute. I'm just on the phone. Hello, yes. Yeah, that's right. Well, I haven't had my 24 crates of stout. We'll be running short soon. You what? Well, I know they should have been delivered today. That's why I'm ringing. All right, I won't be long. What? No, I was shouting to somebody in the snug. Yeah, we don't usually get anybody in there at dinner time. Yeah, we've got a right one in there now. I'm coming! Look, I'll have to go. I think someone must be dying of thirst. Yes, well, all right, but make sure that stout's here tomorrow, right? All right, ta-da. Now, where is this bloke with his tongue out? Right, mister, what can I... Hey, he's gone.
0: No, I'm here. It's a high counter.
4: What? What are you doing here? Now, I know they're starting young these days, but there is a limit.
0: I haven't come in for beer, mister.
4: I should hope not.
0: No. I'll have me three fingers of red eye, Mac, and tell the sheriff I'm in town.
4: You'll get five fingers of my hand on your bottom if you don't clear off. And I'm not Mac, I'm Mr. Craddock.
0: Oh, pleased to meet you, Mr. Craddock. How's funny?
4: Get out.
0: I'm sorry. Mister, I've come to see me granddad. He's in trouble.
4: I can see that he's got you for a grandson.
0: Look, this is serious. Where can I find him?
4: Who is he?
0: Me granddad, you... Oh, Mr. Sinclair. He's with Mr. Higginbottom here somewhere.
4: Oh, the Scots fella. Yes, I know him all right.
0: You should do. You get all his money. Where is he?
4: He's in the billiard room playing snooker with Higginbottom.
0: Oh, thanks. Through there, is it?
4: Now, wait a minute. You can't go in there. You're under 18.
0: So what? I'm going to see me granddad not get married.
4: I told you. You can't go in there. Now, I'll tell him to come out.
0: If you tell him to leave, he'll think it's closing time and faint.
4: Yeah, well, wait till I get round there. I'll teach you.
1: How about that for a shot, Higgy?
0: Granddad, I've got
5: to see
0: you.
5: Looky old Scott Saucer's a snooker player. What are you doing here, Clitheroe?
1: Jimmy, what's the idea of coming in a pub?
0: I had to see you, Grandad, and by the time you get home, it might be too late.
5: You could be right. The way he's winning free beer off me, he'd probably float home.
1: Now, that'll do, Higgy. All right, Jimmy. Now, what is it?
0: It's a message from Alfie. You see, Alfie made a mistake.
5: Ah, so did Alfie's father. He should have swapped him for a pup.
1: Oh, shut up, Higgy.
0: Yes, Mr. Higginbottom. Alfie doesn't say rotten things about you. He thinks you're clever.
5: Oh, does he?
0: Yes, only last week he said, whatever anyone talks about, Mr. Higginbottom knows it all. Yeah.
5: Look, get lost. Go on.
4: Now, look, Mr. Sinclair, we can't have boys in the billiard room, so will you tell this young grandson of yours to go home?
1: All right, Bert, I'll see to it. Yeah. Now then, Jimmy. What's the message you've got for me?
0: Well, it's for Mr. Higginbottom as well. It's about the whiskey.
5: The whiskey? Now, look, if you or that bird brain hall think you're getting it back to flock to somebody else, forget it. I bought that whiskey and I'm going to keep it. It's mine.
0: Well, it might take you a long time to drink it. About 5 years. Unless they have Christmas parties in Dartmoor.
1: What are you talking about?
0: Alfie's Uncle Charlie said that whiskey was stolen.
5: What? You little bar... I'll string you up, you and Alfie, all the stupid, dozy, brainless nit.
0: You were right, Grandad. Mr. Higginbottom does get nasty in drink.

0: no, Grandad, honestly. You mean you all let this little imp talk you into buying stolen whiskey?
1: Oh, don't go on about it, Susan.
2: No, keep your big nose out of it, Scraggy. Or I'll stick it in one of them bottles.
1: Shut up, you.
3: Pete, let me break the bottles over his head. All except one. I'll save that for Alfie Hall, the talking ape.
0: It's not Alfie's fault.
2: No, our teacher said we all sprung from apes. Alfie just didn't spring far enough.
4: Oh, good. You're back home, Father. I've got a message for you.
2: Not you as well, ma'am.
4: You what?
1: Never mind, Pat. What is it?
4: Have you been buying some whiskey?
1: Whiskey?
0: Yes, they have, Mother. Our Jimmy's still looking good for
1: him. Stop it, Jimmy. Keep quiet, please.
4: So you have bought some. He was right.
3: Who was right, Mrs.?
4: Sergeant Dixon. I saw him at the end of the road and he said he was coming to see Father about some whiskey.
3: That's it, Peter. That's it. If the cops are on to us, we'll have to get rid of it.
4: What do you mean?
0: Well, thanks to our Jimmy, both of them and Alfie have bought stolen whiskey.
4: Oh, no.
1: When's the sergeant coming, Pat?
4: Any minute. He was talking to Mr. Relton at the end of our street, and he said he was coming here to see you about some whiskey you'd bought in the market.
3: It's Alfie. Blabbermouth. He must have told him. He's turned Queen's evidence and shopped us. Come on, Peter. We'll have to get rid of that whiskey before Dixon gets here.
2: Don't be daft. Even me granddad can't drink whiskey that fast.
1: One more funny remark from you, my lad. And Dixon will be arresting me for murder.
3: Oh, it wouldn't be murder. It'd be pest extermination.
1: Oh, dear. Who's that?
2: I'll have a look out of the window. Blue uniform, silver buttons, peak cap, truncheon. It's the vicar.
4: It isn't funny, Jimmy. Look, Father, he knows I'm here. I'll have to let him in.
3: Well, look, try and stall him a minute while we pour the whiskey down the sink. Quick, Pete, come on, let's have my bottles out of the pantry for a start.
1: Oh, dear, what a way.
4: I'll try and talk to him for a minute. Oh, man, how stupid can they get?
2: Hey, Susan, did you see me granddad's face? He went white.
0: You'll go red when the policeman leaves, but it won't be on your face.
2: Oh, shut up. I'll go and give them a hand in the kitchen, pouring the whiskey down the sink. And when we've finished, I'll come back for you.
0: If you ever talk Alfie into anything again, I'll strangle you.
2: How's it going, Grandad?
1: Oh, dear. Oh, dear. It breaks my heart to see good whiskey gone to waste.
2: Put your hanky over your eyes.
4: Father, you've made a mistake. Come on in, Sergeant.
3: Oh, no. Another stool pigeon.
5: Oh, here you are. Been sampling the whiskey in here, have you?
1: Whiskey?
5: Yes, I understand from Alfie Hall's Uncle Charlie that you've got some whiskey from the market.
2: We don't know what you mean. I wasn't there anyway. I'm too young and I...
4: Keep quiet, Jimmy. It's all right, Father. The sergeant wants to buy some.
3: You what? Talk about crooked cops.
5: What was that?
4: Father, the sergeant wants to buy some whiskey for his wedding anniversary.
5: Yes, Mr. Sinclair. We're having a little party and I heard you'd got some cheap whiskey from Honest Harry. The last he had, in fact, so I wondered if you had any to spare.
2: But he stole it from Bradford Street Warehouse. They said, I don't know anything. I'm innocent.
5: Stolen whiskey? Oh, you mean that lorry load of whiskey that was stolen? Oh, that was in Bradford, the town, not Bradford Street Warehouse.
1: Oh, no. You know what this means?
2: Yes, we're all in the clear. Everything's fine.
3: It means we've poured three bottles of our whiskey down the sink.
2: Higginbottom, you poured three bottles of your whiskey down the sink. Ours is under my bed. How many bottles did you want, Sergeant? Ow!
3: You
2: are
3: down.
2: Me, Mr. Higginbottom.
3: Come here, Al.
2: Help!
3: Hop the
2: Sergeant!
3: Hop the Hop the
2: Help! Oh, please, protection!
6: Those more Whiskey Pivotal Kids this week, where Peter Sinclair as grandfather, Patricia Burke as mother, Danny Ross as Alfie Hall, Diana Day as Susan, Tony Melody as Mr. Higginbottom, Colin Edwin as Honest Harry and the barman, and John Graham as Sergeant Dixon. The recorded program was written by James Casey and Frank Roscoe, produced by James Casey, and starred Jimmy Clitheroe as the kid himself.
2: Sergeant Dixon 6½ bottles in the end. 3 I had under the bed, and 3½ that Alfie got back from our customers. He would have got 4 only the vicar had drunk half of his. He must have been ill. Probably got a chill in the pulpit.

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1: We present Richard Murdoch and Derek Giler in The Men from the Ministry, a weekly tribute to the men of our government service. Cautious men who sit in the train each morning with an impressive newspaper held in front of them. Men, indeed, who are often behind the times. Over now to the General Assistance Department, where those two skilled executives, Lennox Brown and Lamb, are facing the challenge of another day's work.
2: I've got it, man. I've got it.
3: Well, I hope it's not catching.
2: I've got something special for the office.
3: Oh, not that weird invention of yours, is it?
2: What?
3: That plastic skull with the candle inside for warming your bowler hat before you wear it.
2: No, this is new. Look.
3: My word, an electric kettle.
2: Yes.
3: By Jove, too, that is useful. Well done, well done.
2: Isn't it a beauty? Yeah. I saved up my cigarette coupons. 3,500 of them, and I got this.
3: Cigarette coupons?
2: That's right, 3,500 of them.
3: But you don't smoke.
2: I know, but I did want this electric kettle.
3: Oh, Clara, really?
2: It boils in 1 minute. Or three if you put water in it.
3: By the way, the permanent undersecretary should be dropping in about now.
2: Sir Gregory, oh dear, what does he want?
3: Well, I don't know, but his secretary said he'd call in at 11. So we'd better tidy the office, you see. Now, move those beer bottles from the in tray.
2: Yeah, they're empty. Hmm? I'll put them in the out tray. Oh, there's one half full. I'll put that in pending.
3: No, no, two. Get them all out of sight, will you? Put them in the map cupboard. Put them in the map
2: right
3: cupboard.
2: Right, Robin. And you'd better get those magazines off the filing cabinet.
3: What?
2: Yeah, those copies of International Playgirls. You better put them in the drawer.
3: By Jove, yes, I'm glad you thought of that, you know.
4: There you are, Lennox Brown.
3: Dear sir. Good morning, Sir Gregory.
4: What's that you're putting away so hurriedly?
3: Some rather vital documents, Sir Gregory, full of astounding figures. Exports, you know, that sort of thing.
4: Oh, now they're the sort of figures you and Lamb should be getting to grips with.
3: Oh, we should, yeah. I mean, we will, Sir Gregory.
4: Now listen, both of you. Exports are what I'm here to talk about. As you know, it's vital we export more. We must seize every chance that comes our way. That's why this Marconi business is so vital.
2: Marconi?
4: It's a very important new state in the Far East.
3: Oh, yes, you must have heard the song, too. Marconi lies over the ocean.
4: Lennox Brown!
3: Sorry.
4: This is no laughing matter.
3: Can't worry.
4: The president of Marconi needs certain vehicles for his defense force. Oh. Small, silent ones to transport equipment through jungle in case of invasion. At the moment, there's nothing to fill the bill.
2: I suggest those big armored vehicles with guns in front.
4: Tanks.
2: Don't mention it, Sir Gregory.
4: Don't dribble, Lamb. I meant you were referring to tanks, but they're too big and noisy for the job. As I said, so far, no one's found a vehicle they like. Now, the first country to come up with something gets a big export order. I want you to make sure it's Britain. Now, start thinking.
3: Oh, dear me, this sounds like a problem, too. I think I'll take a spot of leave.
5: Excuse me, sir. Could I borrow the telephone directory?
3: Well, of course, Mildred. Desk need popping up again?
5: No, sir. It's me boyfriend, Bernard. He's just heard about the Permissive Society, and he's asked me to look up their phone number.
3: You hear that, too? Mildred's going to ring up the Permissive Society.
2: Honestly, Mildred, they're probably not on the phone.
3: Now, look, stop wasting time, Mildred, and get on with the important tasks, will you? You haven't made our tea yet.
5: Yeah. Well, I can't, can I?
3: Can't? Can't make tea? What are you talking about?
5: Haven't you seen Sir Gregory's memo? Staff in this building are now forbidden to make tea in offices.
3: What?
2: Oh, Mildred, don't joke about serious matters. You know a sudden shock starts Mr. Lennox Brown's forehead twitching.
5: It's true. Look, here's your copy of the memo on the windowsill.
2: Now, don't dismantle that, Mildred. It's the best paper dart I've made today.
3: Two, this is important. Let me see that, please. Let me see.
5: Careful, sir. You've gone all white and trembling like the canteen blancmange.
3: She's right, too. It says, the practice of making tea in offices will cease forthwith.
2: Oh, this is awful. How can we fill in the time?
3: Well, that's what it's all about. Sir Gregory says tea making takes too much time.
2: It'll take even longer going down to the canteen. Mrs. Bing won't let you leave the counter till you've heard about her chest.
3: Yes, well, that's out, too. Listen. Henceforth, the canteen will open for lunch only. Morning and afternoon tea will be dispensed from trolleys on each floor to reduce disruption of work.
2: Tea trolleys? That means tea from an urn.
3: Oh, absolutely ghastly.
5: There. My last place, they had a tea urn. One day, they filled it with kidney soup by mistake. Do you know, no one noticed the difference.
3: Wait a minute, there's more, too.
2: Oh, no.
3: Sir Gregory's gone mad about time-wasting. Here, read this bit. What? Read that. Look there.
2: Tea trolley drill.
3: That's it.
2: The following tea trolley drill will be observed so that staff can return to work quickly. One, no change will be given. The correct money will be offered in the right hand while the left hand is outstretched for the cup.
5: Very cheek. What's the left hand eat?
3: I suppose you have to face backwards.
2: Two, office staff will queue in an orderly fashion on the right-hand side of the corridor. Three, the stuffing of leftover cream donuts behind the radiators will stop at once.
5: Diabolical.
6: Now then, you lot, queue on the right for tea. And now shoving up the passage. This ain't the perishing rich, you know.
3: I've seen her before, too.
2: She was in the canteen. They took her off the main counter because her dumplings kept slipping in the custard. They put her on the yogurt.
3: Now then, madam, I'll have one tea with milk, four sugars, and, you know, middling to strong, please.
6: You'll take what you're flaming well given. There you are.
3: Oh, what's this floating on the top?
6: Oh, it's my cigarette ash, most likely. It won't do you no harm.
3: Well, really, I must protect...
6: All right, give the cup back and I'll blow it out for you.
3: No, thank you. I'll deal with it.
6: Next.
2: Morning, Mrs. Dawson. Nice to see you again.
6: Belt up, skinny.
2: Oh. Here you are. I don't take sugar, you know.
6: Then don't stir it.
2: Thank you. By the way, Mrs. Dawson, what's that badge you're wearing?
6: Oh, this means that I'm a mobile beverage operative.
2: Oh, I see. I wondered what mobile BO meant.
3: Are these the only cakes you have, madam?
6: Yes, and stop fingering me fancies. Do you want one or do you not?
3: No, thank you. They look a trifle dusty.
6: Well, there won't be any fresh, not till this lot's eaten. So suit yourselves.
7: Brothers, as your union representative, I put it to you. The management has clearly perverted established industrial processes in abrogating a fundamental tenet of employment conditions without prior arbitration. Don't you agree, Brother Lamb?
2: Oh, absolutely. What's he talking about, Lamb?
7: I am talking, Brother Lamb, about the abolition of our right, brothers, to make refreshment in our offices when we choose. We've had this inferior trolley tea for 3 weeks now, and our members are feeling run down. Most are run down by the tea, but two are run down by the trolley.
3: Well, what do you suggest, Mr. Druggett?
7: It's time for militant action. Don't you agree, Brother Lamb?
2: No, Eddie. You don't mean that we should...
7: Correct, brother. You took the words right out of my mouth. We should strike.
3: Strike? In the civil service? Well, good Lord, my dear chap. We're not workers. Well, I mean, we are in a way, but I mean, strike action is much too drastic. Now, all we need to do is show Sir Gregory that this trolley service isn't acceptable. Now, here's what I suggest.
6: Come on out, you layabouts! Tee up! Funny, where are they all this morning?
5: Hello, Mrs. Dawson.
6: Look, where is everyone? Don't try and tell me they're actually working. Tee up, everyone! A cup of this will put air on your chest and part it down the middle.
5: You're wasting your time standing there bawling and shouting, I can tell you.
6: Look, them gentlemen are usually raring to go by 11 o'clock. I dusted me donut special.
5: Haven't you heard, Mrs. Balsam? They're not buying from the trolley anymore. They've organised a boycott.
6: What?
5: A boycott of your tea trolley. And that includes the typists. It's a girl cot as well.
6: Oh, yes? Well, we'll see about that. Who's behind this? Them two smarmy ones, I shouldn't wonder.
3: Just like it, the boycott's working. When Sir Gregory sees the trolleys just aren't viable, he'll have to withdraw them. Then we can go back to making tea in our offices.
7: Don't you be too sure, brother.
6: All right, where are they? What flaming nonsense is this, then? Oh, don't make hands of tea for nothing, you know.
7: Oh, I should hope not, Sister Balsam. I trust you receive a just wage for your labours. Or should I say, I hope you earn a lot.
6: You belt up, Sidney Druggett, and crawl back into the woodwork. It's these two pinstripe nanas I'm after.
3: If you wish to see me, madam, please apply through the proper channels in triplicate before the end of the current financial year.
6: You watch your flaming language in front of a lady. Now then, skinny. What's all this about a boycott, eh? Answer me that. Go on.
2: Oh, I don't know. I
6: help me.
3: Madam, please, pushing Mr. Lamb around like that won't help matters. Madam, please. Put him down at once. You don't know where he's been.
2: Oh, thank you, man.
3: Now, if you want the truth, madam, I have to tell you that the tea purveyed from your trolley isn't fit for pigs.
6: Oh, isn't it? Then I will go and get some that is.
3: Please, just a moment. Let us not descend to the manners of the gutter. We merely wish the authorities to see that their system does not work. We have no quarrel with you, my good woman.
6: I am not a good woman.
3: Well, you know your private life better than I do.
6: This is your bowler hat, is it?
3: Yes, and it's a new one. Please handle it with care.
8: Madam, please, stop her too. She's tearing the brim off my bowler.
2: But I can't strike a defenseless woman.
6: Try this on for size.
3: My new bowler. It's ruined. It's no good without a brim.
6: Well, just try wearing the middle bit. They might think you're a rabbi. Anyone else got anything to say? No? Right. Just remember this. My trolley service goes on. Boycott or no boycott. Just so long as Sir Gregory says that it goes on.
7: Oh, so your boycott's working, is it, brother?
3: Best quality it was for the new high crown.
7: We have witnessed the fascist brutality of a typical capitalist lackey. I tell you, brothers, the time has come to loosen our chains.
3: I only brushed it this morning.
2: It strikes me that woman's mad.
7: Uh-huh. Did you say strike, brother man? Ah, that's music to my ears. We'll follow you.
2: But I don't want anyone to follow me. I don't want to pull any chains.
3: Just a minute. I still say a strike's too drastic. Now, we'd lose money, remember? There must be other ways to end this business. Look, leave it to me and Mr. Lamb for another 48 hours. I think I've got a plan. Well? Certainly not. Desperate situations call for desperate remedies.
5: Are. What's going on? Where've you been?
3: Yes. Well, we've only just got in, Mildred.
5: Oh, naughty fibs. I heard you both come in ever so early this morning on my way to the washroom. And when I came back, you weren't here and I haven't seen you since.
3: Oh, yes. Well, now you mention it, I remember. Yes, we were in earlier on, but we were,
2: Had to go out again.
3: I had to go out again, yes. In and out, we've been.
2: Like the weather.
3: Like the weather, yes. Mr. Lapps, a very witty mood this morning. Tell her your joke about the eggs, too.
2: You mean eggs are going up, hens have lost all sense of direction.
5: Just a minute, what is this? What have you both been doing since you came to the office?
2: Nothing. Just the same as usual.
5: I don't believe it.
3: Oh, well, we've been dealing with various problems.
2: What about some tea, Mildred?
5: That's another funny thing. Mrs. Balsam's not turned up this morning. No one's getting any tea.
3: Good gracious, yes. Well, now that just shows, doesn't it? I mean, how easily this trolley service breaks down.
2: Yeah, utterly hopeless one. We must write to Sir Gregory and say so. When I said, what about tea, Mildred, I was offering you a cup of fresh office-made tea.
5: Go on. Honestly?
2: Yes, I've got this electric kettle, you know. I put it on as soon as I heard Mrs. Balsam wasn't here.
5: Oh, you are brave.
2: It should be boiling any second.
5: If Sir Gregory saw that kettle, he'd shove the spout up your rooter.
3: Ah, yes, but Sir Gregory's out this morning.
8: Oh, glory, no, he's not. Quick, two, hide that thing.
2: I can't, Mother. The
9: plug's jammed.
3: Well, then, sit on the kettle. Oh, yes, he mustn't see it. Sit. Sit.
4: Oh, there you are, Lennox Bryan.
3: Oh, good morning, Sir Gregory.
5: Excuse me, sir. I'll get back to me too.
4: Yes, you got it. By George, that girl's miniskirt's rather short, isn't it? Almost up to her shoulder blades, right?
3: Disgraceful. Yes. Oh, yes. Oh, I'm sorry her skirt displeases you, sir. Yes. Yes. I'll raise it next time I speak to her.
4: Nothing about this export order.
3: Oh, yes. Those vehicles for Marbella.
4: Yes. Remember, they must be swift, silent, and low to move easily under the jungle foliage.
3: We are working on it, Sir Gregory.
4: Why is Lamb crouched down there like that? Has he gone potty?
3: Oh, no. He's doing his yoga, Sir Gregory.
9: Yes, Sir Gregory. It helps me to think.
4: Yeah, well, I'm glad something helps.
9: Oh, help. Run, he's boiling.
4: You know, what did he say?
3: It's boiling. Boiling hot. This warm weather, you know. He will keep his winter vest on.
4: I know nothing about yoga, but it's not meant to make your head go purple, is it?
3: We are both rather out of sorts this morning, sir.
4: Indeed, why?
3: We've had no 11s, you see. I'm afraid the work rate on the floor will suffer. Mrs. Balsam hasn't turned up.
4: Mrs. Balsam not turned up? I am surprised. Very sound type, I always thought.
3: I'm afraid your trolley system, excellent though it seemed at first, does depend on the human element. One woman fails, and the whole staff suffer.
4: Well, I can't understand it. I've always found Mrs. Balsam most reliable.
3: Really?
4: When Lady Pitkin was away, I needed a daily woman.
3: As often as that, Sir Gregory?
4: Mrs. Balsam came in and obliged me.
3: I see.
4: Are you sure Lamb's all right? There's clouds of steam rising from his behind.
3: Yes, he does feel the heat, sir. Don't you, too?
9: Ah, yes, I do. Oh, badly.
4: Most odd. He seems to be in a trance. His eyes have a sort of glazed look.
3: Yes, he is in a trance. It's the yoga, you see. He just switches off. Isn't that so, too?
9: Yes.
3: You can switch off.
9: I've done it. Oh, why didn't I think of that?
4: What's he sitting on?
3: Oh, nothing. There's nothing there, Sir Gregory.
4: What it is?
3: Yeah, excuse me a moment. Hello, Lennox Kettle Browning. Lennox Browning. Prattling. Kettle. Yeah, just pardon? Oh, he's here. It's for you, Sir Gregory. Yeah. Your secretary, sir. He seems rather upset.

0: dear, no. I'll take some tablets, yes. Yes, I'll be back soon. Goodbye.
1: You seem upset now, Sir Gregory.
0: I've just heard that Mrs. Balsam has been manhandled.
2: Oh? Who was the unlucky man?
0: This is no laughing matter! No laughing matter! Two masked men lured Mrs. Balsam and her tea trolley out on the roof. And shut them out there.
1: Any witnesses, Sir Gregory?
0: Apparently not.
1: Oh, dear, what a pity.
2: Would she know them again, sir?
0: Unfortunately, no.
2: Oh, yes, well, that is hard luck.
0: They were wearing masks, apparently made of carbon paper. When she came in today, she found a note pinned to her overall. It said, I was holding a tea party on the roof. When she went out there, these thugs leapt from behind a chimney stack, rushed past her, back through the door, and locked it behind them.
2: Damn cunning, I must admit.
3: Yes, indeed, Sir Gregory.
0: Why they did it, goodness knows. Think, she might have been up there all week if the minister hadn't seen her.
1: She wouldn't have starved, Sir Gregory. She had her tea and rock cakes, I presume.
0: Yes, well, her worst hazard was that shocking draught up the Erlinch, you know. But I might have assumed the trolley system had broken down and cancelled it.
2: Yes, you might. If the minister hadn't seen her, how did he come to do that?
0: Well, he was walking down Whitehall when his attention was arrested by a rock cake hitting him on the nose. First-class brain, the minister. He sensed at once that something was wrong.
1: He would. What a coincidence she hit him with that one throw.
0: No. Mrs. Balsam was firing cakes at random, using a rude catapult.
2: Where did she get the elastic, Sir Gregory?
0: Yeah, well, as I said, worst hazard was that shocking draught up the earth.
1: But in fact, no one suffered any harm.
0: Well, she stunned two pigeons. He felled a traffic warden on a double yellow line. Still, that can't be helped.
2: You know, it does show the weakness of the tea trolley system. Even if the operative turns up, trolleys are always liable to be hijacked.
0: Well, I'm sick and tired of the whole business.
1: Now, you mean that's the end of the trolley system?
0: Yes.
2: Then we can go back to making tea in our offices.
0: No. There will be no tea breaks of any kind ever again. Tea and coffee drinking in all ministry buildings will cease utterly forever. Starting now. Good day.
4: Brothers, silence please, brothers. I have put the situation clearly to you. In banning tea, the management has committed an outrageous breach of our terms of employment and an outrageous breach of faith. Now, what does that add up to?
1: An outrageous pair of breeches.
4: The time has come for us to act. And I think even our reactionary brother, Lennox Brown, will agree.
2: Don't ask me. I'm fed up with the whole thing.
4: Thank you, brother. I knew I could count on you. So what form should our protest take? I ask you, brother Richard Lamb.
1: Can't you leave me out of this?
4: Leave you what, brother?
1: Out.
4: Well said, brother. One out, all out. Richard Lamb says strike.
5: Here is the news read by John Kerr. There is no sign of a break in the Whitehall civil servants' strike. In Parliament, MPs complained bitterly about the affair, and in particular the fact that all the ministries were on strike for 3 weeks before anyone noticed. The Prime Minister agreed that the situation was grave. A vast number of houses were going up, and several nationalized industries were in danger of showing a profit. He said the sinister figure behind the strike was a notorious agitator called Lamb, known as Dickie the Red. Government buildings in Whitehall are deserted, but it's understood that many ministry staff are continuing to come up to London every day from force of habit. Most of them are passing the hours in St. James's Park.
6: Oh, I'm sick of this strike. I wish you hadn't started it.
1: But I didn't, Mildred. I wouldn't even have joined in, only I didn't want to be a blackhead.
6: A black leg, Mr. Lamb. Well, I'm fed up with it.

0: it was fun at first, making our own sort of office in the park, but it's gone on so.
1: Oh, hang my bowler on that branch, will you?
2: Boy, man, we've kept your usual deck chair for you.
1: Ah.
2: We managed to scrounge this litter bin for your umbrella.
1: Ah, thank you, too, thank you. Why are you lying there in your underwear?
2: I'm waiting for my trousers to dry.
1: What?
2: The breeze blew Mildred's eyelashes off, and I had to wade among the ducks to find them.
1: Oh, I see. I wonder why Mildred had a couple of feathers on her eyelids.
2: Anyway, these briefs of mine are perfectly decent.
1: Well, I suppose they're decent, but there's a nasty moth hole down by the knee.
2: I wish this strike were over.
1: Yes, me too. Still, you know, we've been lucky sitting out here in the fresh air.
2: I was against the strike all along, you know. I preferred my sit-down protest in the Ministry Hall.
1: Well, it lacked dignity, too. I think it was the way you were constantly swept backwards and forwards by Matthews and his floor-polishing machine.
2: I'm sure most people want to go back. They're tired of sitting in the park.
1: Mind you, you know, we're lucky we've had this heat wave. Oh, glory.
3: The news headlines at 12:30. The ministry strike is over following an emergency meeting held this morning under an umbrella in St. James's Park. Ministry officials voted overwhelmingly for a return to work. I'm sorry, I'll read that again. Voted overwhelmingly for a return to their places at work. In return, certain tea-drinking privileges will be restored.
2: It is nice to be back in the dear old office.
1: By Jove, yes, yes. Though I dare say work's piled up in our absence, you know.
2: Don't worry. I did it all before you came in.
1: You've done all our work?
2: Yes, Ralph. I've sharpened the office pencil and vaulted the pansies.
1: Well done.
2: Mind you, I had a nasty niggly feeling there was something else to be done.
1: Ah, the export order for Marboni.
2: Yes. Rather a tricky one, that.
1: Well, could have been, too. Could have been, but I had an idea.
2: You? All right. Stand by your desks. Tee up. And don't look so pleased with yourselves. It's still from out the hern.
1: Perhaps you kindly leave it and go.
2: This lot was made 3 weeks ago before the strike. I've just warmed it up.
4: No, careful, Mrs. Balsam. You spilt some on the desk. It's taken the varnish off.
2: Well, drink it up then, because it's all you're going to get.
1: Well, I don't know. There's one thing about Mrs. Balsam. She's not two-faced.
4: How do you know?
1: Well, if she had two faces, she wouldn't wear that one.
2: Well, she seems to have beaten us, doesn't she? After all that. The boycott, the strike and everything. We're still stuck with that awful trolley service.
1: Ah, I think I may have the solution at last.
2: Really?
1: Came to me in the park, you know. I was standing by the lakeside, and I had a wheeze.
2: You are bright one, an idea on the exports and an idea on the tea.
1: Yes, they're not unconnected, actually. Mm. I must ring Sir Gregory.
5: Ah, there you are, both of you.
1: Ah, talk of the devil. Oh, hello, Sir Gregory.
2: Hello, Sir Gregory.
1: Yes.
5: 6 weeks ago, I gave you a vital job to do, finding suitable vehicles to send to Martha there, remember?
2: Yes, Sir Gregory.
5: Now you're going to tell me it's all buttoned up, aren't you?
1: Yes, Sir Gregory.
5: Failed again. What?
1: They needed light, low vehicles to carry ammunition and supplies through narrow jungle paths. I suggested something suitable to their trade mission last week, sir. They say it's ideal, and they'll take all we have.
5: Good gracious.
1: Mind you, it will mean a sacrifice. These vehicles are much used here.
5: Oh, never mind, never mind. Exports must come first. If they can take all we've got, we'll give them all we've got.
1: Yes, well, I'm delighted to hear you say so, sir.
5: What are these vehicles, by the way?
1: Ministry tea trolleys. Oh, it'll finish our trolley service, of course. But as you say, we must make sacrifices.
5: Yes, of course, we must. We don't see why the staff need tea trolleys anyway. Why can't they make their own tea in their offices?
2: What a brilliant idea, Sir Gregory.
5: Yeah. Well, get those trolleys dispatched at once. I must go and tell the Prime Minister about my brainwave.
2: Juan, you've surpassed yourself.
1: Yes, I must admit I have. There's not much more to say, is there?
2: Just one thing.
1: Oh, what's that?
2: I'll just pop my electric
4: kettle on and we'll all have tea.
5: Oh, you're
6: I'm so glad you called that line.
3: Muddling through as the men from the ministry were Richard Murdoch and Derek Giler. Also featured were Norma Ronald, Ronald Baddeley, Patricia Hayes, and John Graham. The program was written by Edward Taylor and John Graham and produced by Edward Taylor.

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0: Thank you. How do you do, ladies and gentlemen? This is Bob, American Legion Convention Hope. Telling all you Legionnaires, as you wrestle with the world's blunders and bobbles, remember there's nothing like Pepsodent to halt those lower plate wobbles. Well, here I am at the world's American Legion Convention. Yes, sir, I passed the physical. And I came in with the first Red Cross unit. American Legion Convention. That's a group of men taking a few days off for life, happiness, and the liberty of pursuit. Of course, there are some married men here, too. Yes, sir, but it's a great time, and I won't say these Legionnaires are flying, but it's the first time I ever saw a San Francisco cop directing traffic from the top of the mark. And when 12 o'clock came last night, San Francisco couldn't roll up the sidewalks. The Legionnaires wouldn't tell them where they were. But they're having a great time, and what crowds. I walked out in the street for a cigar, and the next thing I knew, I was third flute in the Austin, Texas Fife and Drum Corps. And the streets are so crowded, the pedestrians are forcing the cars right off the sidewalks. You want to go somewhere, you just step out on the sidewalk and hope the guy under you is going the same place you are. But I'm having a wonderful time. Besides, I can walk just as well with both hips on the same side. I think I was from Pinocchio's or something. That's not in here. I made that up on the spur of the writer. And the traffic in the streets is really jammed and squeezed together. A Cadillac went down Market Street today, and by the time it got to Gary, it was a tandem, and the chauffeur was pedaling. I don't know if the pickpockets are doing a great business or not, but I turned to one guy and said, "Are you trying to lift my wallet?" And he said, "Don't be silly. When they're light enough to lift, I don't bother with them." So crowded in the hotels, I saw Whistler's mother walking down Market Street. She's running out of rocking chair for $5 an hour. And the hotels don't say room and bath. They just ask, with or without plasma? I had plenty of trouble getting a room, and I told the clerk I didn't have any place to go, but he contradicted me. But I want to tell you, it's a great convention, and Mayor Lapham made a fine speech to the Legionnaires that echoed the sentiments of everyone in the city. He said, "Put it back."
1: Thank you very much. You're very kind. How about
2: this
1: phone, huh?
2: Hello? That you, Kilroy? Kilroy?
1: Yeah, say, do me a favor, will you? I'm asking all my friends to be at the Marine Memorial Club tonight and throw rotten tomatoes at Bob Hope. Well, have a swell time.
0: Colonna, this and is Bob Hope you're talking to.
1: Oops. Care to hear the juicier portions of my resignation?
0: Colonna, tell me, why are your idiosyncrasies multiplying so rapidly?
1: They're feeding and weeding.
0: And why aren't you here for the show tonight?
1: Well, can't hope. I'm having a ball. I'm out with some Legionnaires. We're playing Ring Around the Rosie.
0: Professor, don't be silly. Legionnaires wouldn't play a childish game like Ring Around the Rosie.
1: You don't know Rosie, do you?
0: Lovely man. You know, Professor, there's a certain gentleman on this program who has spent a lot of his time in the booby hatch. Do I ring a bell?
1: No, walk right in. I'll wait up for you.
0: Well, Colonna, come on over here right away.
1: Mayor Hope, I'm having too much fun here. I'm in the Palace Hotel elevator with a bunch of Legionnaires. We're taking turns driving up and down.
0: Up and down? That's no fun.
1: Up and down Market Street?
0: Well, Colonna, stop wasting your time. You're supposed to be here running the exhibit on post-war invention.
1: I worked hard today, Hope. I just saw one of the new cars, the latest thing in streamlining. No bumpers, no fenders, no doors, no...
0: Professor, if the car has no doors, how can anyone get into it?
1: Nobody knows yet. They're all waiting to see how the inventor gets out.
0: Colonna, you're mad. Why don't you invent something practical?
1: I have, Hope. Here's my crowning invention, an atomic dandruff remover.
0: Atomic dandruff remover? Colonna, you don't know anything about atomic power. It's dangerous. Leave it alone.
1: No, not so. Oh, I'm a world-famous expert. Uranium Colonna, they call me. Uranium Colonna. I'll sprinkle a few drops in my hair. Uranium now has no cranium.
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4: Who cares?
3: Go away.
4: What for?
3: Your spy. 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
5: See how Pepsodent uncovers the natural brilliance of your smile.

0: that they saw folks just be like Miriam, you dearie.
1: Cinderella girl from St. Paul, ladies and gentlemen. Lovely Carol Richards.

Gail Richards, ladies and gentlemen, from St. Paul and Minneapolis. She lives on the bridge, right in the middle. Thank you, Carol. Thank you, Desi Arnaz, for a fine assist. Ladies and gentlemen, on this show, we always like to give newcomers a chance when we can. And we also have a soft spot in our hearts for old-timers. People who've had their day, but who sometimes try and make a comeback. So now, I'd like to present that famous singing star of yesteryear, Harry Lillis Crosby, right here.

0: thanks, Hopeless. That's a nice way to introduce an old pal. Fine thing. Me, who merely kept you alive in radio low these 9 long years.
1: You kept me alive in radio?
0: But of course. Didn't I furnish the cheese with which they ate the crackers that got in their teeth for your 50 cups to whisk away?
1: Well, anyway, Helium Hips, we're happy to have you. We're happy to have you here tonight because you really have one of the finest voices this country has ever known. You're a grand guy, a great sportsman, a swell... There must be an easier way to get a Philco radio.
0: Nice subtle hint. It's subtle for you. I'll see if I can get them to give you a set.
1: Oh, that'd be nice if you could get one to match the motif of my living room.
0: Oh, I can't handle that, old man. They are good sets. They don't build them into orange crates.
1: You know, it still isn't too late to replace you with a crack transcription, you know. But I hear you're returning to the air for the Philco people soon, aren't you, Lard?
0: Yes, Chiselton. I'll tell you something, though. Strict confidence, they drove a very hard bargain.
1: Yes, I hear that you only got half of the president's blood.
0: Well, I figure I should be able to sell a lot of radios.
1: Your phonograph records already have.
0: Back off, spout snout. You're creating a headwind, and it's blowing all the kernels in my face. Cut it out.
1: Off. Say, your new show for Philco is scheduled for October the 16th, isn't it?
0: 9 p.m. every Wednesday, Dad.
1: Oh, well, let's not go too far. Wait a minute. On the other wire, I
0: yes.
1: mean. Thank you.
0: Going to be some upper-level etherizing, old boy. High-class stuff. All music nice.
1: Read this line whenever you can feel like it, will you, please?
0: This line. This script must have been written underwater or something. I don't see it.
1: You're going to pull your glasses
0: out
1: sooner or later.
0: You're in for some strong competition. Is that what you want?
1: Yeah, anything.
0: All right.
1: Anything. Don't get flighty, anything. Pudgy.
0: Pudgy? You got all that stuff with you to say pudgy.
1: You'll be just another tube salesman.
0: Could be, but I won't sell them door to door like you.
1: Wait till you read the small print in your contract. Say, you've been away quite a while. Where have you been keeping yourself?
0: The secret. In hiding.
1: Hiding? Mm-hmm. When did they start making mountains that wide?
0: Get this boy. If you're alluding to my physical deficiencies, old man, it would be wise to remember that people in glass shoulder pads shouldn't throw stones. Take the hanger out of your coat.
1: You should talk with that egg-stained shroud you're wearing.
0: Oh. You're that wonderful lighter stuff.
1: Oh, I love that. Salvador Dali's going to hate you. You know that. Tell me, what have you been doing with yourself,
0: Dave? I just finished a slight smash, a little... film called The Emperor's Waltz.
1: The Emperor's Waltz? You mean you dance?
0: Well, it was Crosby and Yolanda for years, you know. Of course I danced. And what a scene.
1: Yeah, what a scene. Holding the lady with one hand and a Texaco lubrication chart with the other. I suppose you play the Emperor, you stockholder.
0: No. I play an American traveling salesman back around 1900.
1: Really? And isn't it nice they could get an actor who remembers the period?
0: You were ducking vegetables as a profession at that time yourself.
1: You're kidding. In 1900, I wasn't even born yet.
0: That's entirely possible, because I understand the stork circled you for 4 years trying to figure out how to get a grip on you. No doubt you've heard that my leading lady in The Emperor's Waltz is none other than the beautiful, talented, and inspiring actress Joan Fontaine.
1: Yeah, what a cast. Blunt and Fontaine.
0: All I have. I don't see Dorothy Lamour shouting for joy.
1: What do you mean? I'm a great leading man.
0: The only time you're leading is when it's payday at Paramount.
1: I know the shortcuts.
0: That's just your excuse for going through the girls' dressing room.
1: You're just mad because I got a peek at your bloomers. You know, I just finished a picture, too. It's called My Favorite Brunette.
0: My Favorite Brunette?
1: Yep.
0: Your life story, huh?
1: He can't just grow old gracefully. He's got to get mean, too. Boy, but what love scenes I did. Whenever I kissed Dorothy Lamour, she just stood there speechless.
0: Well, naturally. It took her a while to get the knots out of her pucker.
1: Yeah, I got to quit using that lumpy alum, yes.
0: Speaking of lump... Speaking...
1: Oh,
0: Speaking of love, must be love scenes. Speaking of love scenes, did you get a load of my kisses with Joan Fontaine? Have you ever seen lips operate like that?
1: Not since the last time I gave Lassie a sticky Tootsie Roll.
0: You're still sharing dressing rooms. I don't know. You know, Robin, I'm really surprised that Dottie L'Amour still makes pictures with you, the way you handle her in those so-called romantic interludes.
1: What do you mean? My love scenes are very tender.
0: Tender, yes. All I know is every time you get ready to shoot a kissing scene, the director hollers, "Light, camera, muzzle!"
1: Thank you. Can I help it if she's my favorite kind of red heart? I can't.
0: I'll see you in the library.
2: Despite here is a faithful brushing, despite any other toothpaste you've tried,

0: was the father of our country singing to each his groan. And now, dear customers, love is very vague. Look at that.
1: Miss Vane? Oh, Mr. Hope, I'm really flying tonight.
0: Yeah. Well, you've landed now. Turn off your ignition.
1: You dear boy. You know, one of the ideas that come out of your head are good and fresh. They're so vacuum packed.
0: Betty, now, how do you like San Francisco, Miss Vane?
1: Oh, I'm just thrilled to be here, Mr. Hope. It's a wonderful city. And all those handsome legionnaires running around the streets loose.
0: Oh, they're not loose, Miss Vague. They just walk that way.
1: You know something? I'm here for the convention, Mr. Hope. You know I belong to the women's auxiliary of the American Legion, though.
0: Really? I didn't know they took veterans of the Civil War.
1: Well, they don't usually, Mr. Hope, but why don't you try anyway?
0: Here, the
1: Legion, yes, huh? I am indeed. I think it's time for women to sit in their proper place in this world.
0: Well, what if the men stage an uprising?
1: They won't be able to rise. Where do you think the women are sitting?
0: Well, Miss Vague, all the Legionnaires here are men. There must be 20,000 here. I think you'd feel out of place, like a fish out of water.
1: Oh, my happy little haddock, aren't I? Having fun, but why do they have to tease me on the street?
0: Well, you know, Miss Vague, the boys like a little horseplay.
1: If you were a little taller, I'd call you a big jerk. No offense. You know, I don't care. The Legionnaires are simply wonderful.
0: They are.
1: I just love those boys. They look so tall and straight in their uniforms. I was out last night with a cute one in a white uniform.
0: White uniform, Miss Vague. It isn't the Legionnaires who wear the white uniform.
1: Well, I don't know about those things, but he sure swept me off my feet. Oh, I get it.
0: Oh, that's fine. Well, wait a minute. I want you to meet Mr. Crosby, someone more your age. Or B.C. Meet really B.C.
2: How do you do, Miss Vague? You're the president of the Milpitas Bob Hope and Social Security Club, aren't you?
1: Resonance into your voice, Mr. Crosby.
2: Well, I have an ellipticated esophagus.
1: Oh, I didn't know. Would it help if I got you a cushion?
0: Oh, she must think we're a couple of the older Legionnaires, huh?
2: I should be. You know, today I saw a couple of the older boys sitting on a park bench near the Civic Auditorium. They must have been veterans of the French-Indian War. What is it, Lester?
3: This park bench is certainly getting the place to be. Look at all those snappy-looking chicks going by.
2: Yeah. Toss out some more birdseed, Lester.
3: What a convention. You know, we got to slow down, Lillis. You know what happened to us yesterday.
2: Yes, almost got bowled over by a hit-and-run turtle.
3: Yeah, I sure had a shell fall. You must remember back to the convention when we took out Queenie from that burlesque show.
2: Oh, you better do. Drank hard cider out of her high button shoe.
3: Yep, have to finger the buttonholes like a flute.
2: Mademoiselle,
3: I may be old, but I can hold my own.
2: Well, this is no time to be holding them. Put them back in your mouth and let's go.
3: Let's hobble over to the burlesque house and see her again.
2: Good
3: huh?
2: idea, yeah. Listen to that, Lester. Just listen to that. Them cable cars is getting squeaker the other day.
3: That ain't no cable car. That's me. Well, here we are at the stage door. Let's go in.
4: Hey, wait a minute. Not so fast. I'm the stage door guard. What do you guys want?
3: What do we want? You know.
4: Yeah, you know.
5: Sorry, I'm all out of toothpicks.
4: Hey, mister, I want me a date with that that Queenie. How about it?
5: Of course, you have a note from your parents.
4: We'd like to see Queenie, the gal with the lubricated sacroiliac.
5: Aren't you a little old for this sort of thing?
3: We're here, ain't we?
5: Okay. Oh, Queenie.
6: Yes, Mr. Doorman.
5: There's a couple of...
6: I'll be right down.
5: Never needs a description.
6: Well, hello.
4: Oh, hello.
6: Are they excavating around here?
3: Miss LaSmooch, I want a date with you tonight.
4: No, I want a date.
3: I want it.
6: Now, boys, don't fight. You get adrenaline all over the floor.
3: Well, let's hold a contest to see who feels the youngest.
4: Okay, I'll show you how fry I am. You watch me do a leapfrog right over that mailbox.
3: You're going to do a leapfrog right over that mailbox?
4: Yep, right over it. Here I go.
3: Be careful. Watch
4: out. Well, just send me to the dead letter office.
0: Bing, good luck on your new show, October the 16th. You know, folks, we've kidded a lot tonight about the veterans attending the American Legion Convention here in San Francisco, but actually, at least 95% of the activity of these conventions is dedicated to the very serious business of looking out for the veterans' welfare. The government also takes an active interest in the welfare of its veterans through an organization headed by a man whose qualifications certainly cannot be denied. A great general, a simple, friendly man, and the leader of the 12th Army Group in the European Theater of Operations. This man is with us tonight. He is Administrator of Veterans Affairs for the United States Government, General Omar Bradley.

0: Thank you, Bob. It must give you and Bing and your colleagues in show business great satisfaction to know how much the veterans and the men still in the armed forces realize and appreciate the large part entertainment plays in the vast organization known as USO. For the past 3 years, USO has provided men in the services with a home away from home. Today, USO is continuing to provide entertainment through its camp shows to the personnel of our armed forces. USO also supplies entertainment to patients in the 115 Veterans Administration hospitals and to all military and naval hospitals. USO has a gigantic task. It is making an appeal for funds it must have to pay part of the American people's debt to our fighting men. USO is what the U.S. owes the GI. During the month of October, the USO must raise $19 million to continue its work. When the appeal is made to each of you, please remember that there are still thousands upon thousands of men in our occupation forces and in our hospitals who still rely on USO.
1: That's right, folks. And please remember, too, that this war isn't over until every hospitalized veteran is on his way home. Thank you, General Bradley. Good night, folks.
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0: Crosby and the music hall. John Scott Trotter, his office in Forest, Regina Bell, the Chariot Series, and our special guest, pop jazz fiddle virtuoso Joe Venuti, and the distinguished Spanish concert pianist, Toledo B. Solis. That's not Toledo. That's Dr. Crosby fixing his signature to an admonitory note.
1: You got the accent. You raise the positive feeling. Minus the negative. Latch on to the affirmative. Don't mess with Mr. in the dream. Get the spread jar. Pick up your fridge work there, gentlemen.

Music is one of the strongest bulwarks of the political worldview in Vecino, or as I sometimes say around Glenville Billingsley's health farm, the good neighbor policy. And a fine example is the Pan-American hit, Cuando Vuelva a Tu Lado. What a difference.

0: few men and no women that I know of can play hot fiddle and play it well. Master of them all in this field, a top recording artist for 20 years. Famous whenever the jazz hop is discussed, graces our podium this night. The king of South Philly, Whistling Joe Venuti. Look right in here, Joe.
1: Thank you. And our first number, I'd like to
0: play the song. Thank you. Just a minute. Time. Whoa. Who'll give you the downbeat here? We're in no rush. You and I are old Whiteman alumni. Let's cut up a few touches. Live a little. Reminisce. Want it?
1: Okay, Ben. I'll never forget the time in that hotel in Atlantic City.
0: I said it.
1: Just when the pop was breaking down the door.
0: Hey, what are you going to play, Joe?
2: Hey, what are you going to play?
1: Well, Ben, I want to play my own arrangement of Lady Be Good.
0: Good.

0: Joe, you really rose in the grove that time. I'm fractured and darling. Right in through here, we're going to be joined by our dreamy-eyed, dark-haired Eugenie Bird. And Jeannie turns the melody, it's really lush, just like a truck. She really knows this girl.
1: Oh, thanks, Ben. I wish I knew what to do about the quandary I'm in right now.
0: It's better be coming, huh?
1: Oh, but really, Ben, you don't know what it's like nowadays to be a hostess.
0: Well, not exactly, no, I don't.
1: Well, you see, I'm giving a little party tonight, and three of the boys wired me and said that they can't make it.
0: Too short, huh?
1: Mm-hmm. Now I'm going to have five girls and only two men. Honestly, I don't know what to do.
0: Five girls and two marines, huh?
1: Mm-hmm.
0: Want to make it even, huh?
1: Oh, yeah.
0: Send one of the marines home, if you ask. You're going to sing one of Jerome Turner's lyrics. One of his lovely stories.

Thank you, Johnny. Really, lacy delivery. I'd say it's pretty well around here. We shall all jump to latch on to one of the tenderest ballads of the dear dead bird.

0: design and a dose of understanding.
1: That's right. Therefore,
0: the deepest truth in true movement.
1: True movement.
2: Well, just prior to sections of composition known musically as movement.
0: Oh, really, Frankenstein.
2: For example.
0: Well, sometimes the title suggests
2: the number of movements and so on.
0: For instance,
2: well, like the concerto for yo-yo, two movements up and down.
0: Now I understand. Yes. Well, Bill, as a musical expert, doctor, you also can tell me the story.
2: Can you get me out of this? This boy's really got the work on me.
0: I'll see you later.
2: I can't work for you, but I pay for you.
0: Excellent.
2: Jimmy DeSolis will present his own concert paraphrase of Cole Porter's distinguished Night and Day.

0: Thank you now. Are you Jeannie Bell, the little gal who's made good in the big city?
1: Well, after all, Ben, my hometown isn't just a village. Don't you forget that I come from Pittsburgh.
0: I'm not forgetting for the moment, really. I didn't mean to imply that you heard from the whistle stop town.
1: Just what kind of a town is that?
0: That's one where the boys whistle and the gals stop.
2: Oh,
0: whatever have I said? But Jeannie with the dark brown hair, let us hear your velvety version of Sweet Jeannie, Sweetheart.

0: one of the rare few teams Smith to count equally as a composer and as a lyricist, is Cole Porter, former Yale boy, and sophisticated servant of the International Smart Set. Among his outstanding works, which have become contemporary classics like Nightingale and Begin to Begin, lies ample proof that his tunes are equally beloved on Park Avenue or on Okalachicola. For this evening's medley, we turn to Porter's score for Anything Goes, a jolly musical jittery, which made its Broadway bow in 1934, later fictionalized with an unknown character.
1: Quite the quixotic year, too, Bing.
2: 34?
1: Yes, 34 was the year when a Bulgarian audience was satisfied with the singer's performance, threw him into the Black Sea.
0: That night I swam the Hellespont. Buffeting the angry shoulders and thrusting the sides of lofty
1: shoulders. You better come for air, though. 1934 was a belligerent year, too, my boy.
0: Yeah?
1: In 1934, Japan announced to the world, Japan is going to have the world's greatest navy. If we don't, we will know reason why.
0: Except the limits and houses.
1: 1934, being a birthday year, was a gay one, too, doing its best to live up to Porter's title tune of Anything Goes.
0: In olden days, it glimpsed of dark and was looked on as something sharp, and now heaven knows anything goes. Good offers to who wants to do better words, now only use for letter words, writing prose. Anything goes. The world is on natural game, just natural game. Black, white, the game, day, night, the day. For most guys today, for women, guys today. Just really to the low. So though I'm not a great romancer, I know the

0: Yep, there's no doubt about it, Bing. 34 was on the screwball side.
1: Oh, truly a tricky 12 month.
0: I think it was, yeah. It was the year when scores of people throughout the Caribbean islands swore they sighted a 60-foot-long sea serpent offshore at 2 o'clock in the morning.
1: Now they close the bars at midnight.
0: No bar. You know what happened in Brooklyn?
1: Oop, watch Brooklyn. Not too loud.
0: A Brooklyn woman who complained of a slight pain in the stomach was discovered to have eaten 1,203 items of hardware.
1: What a trip to take on a dinner date. Can't you hear that, girl? No, Harry, you take the cutlets. I'll eat the cutlets.
0: 1934, courtesy of Cole Porter, gave Romeo's a new way to be articulate in praising their Juliet with the phrase, "Please, to my next city from anything goes, you're the top."
1: You're the top. You're the tallest, you're the top, you're the Louvre Museum, you're a melody from a symphony by sound, you're a band of bonnets, that's their sonnet, you're Mickey Mouse.

0: wordless wreck, a total wreck, a flop. But if baby I'm the bottom, you're the top. In 1954, up on a ranch up in the Northwest, was born an albino buffalo.
1: Albino?
0: Sure, why? Said by a biologist to be the strangest animal in the United States.
1: Oh, how about the Hollywood Wolf? Now, isn't it a performance?
0: A memorable historical incident in 34 was the first of a series of unsuccessful attempts by German army officers to assassinate Hitler. The most recent of such plots, only last year, would have succeeded with a bit more luck.
1: May I say better luck next time?
0: Sure. Among the most amazing scientific discoveries of the year 1934 was that of a geologist who computed the age of the Earth to be 1,725,000 years. He did it with the aid of an invention called a radioactive time clock.
1: I discovered Hope's age by the use of riboflavin.
0: Really?
1: Yeah.
0: Including Melody by Leo Robert and Fred Hollander in Triple in the picture version of Anything Goes, presents a correcting cardiac system, which is subject to a heart and eye. My heart. Word is shelter.

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1: The time is 1:30.
2: Good evening.

0: That's better. Sorry, frog in my throat.
1: Hello, Tiki.
2: Hello, Tiki.
3: Hello.
0: Hello.
4: Hello, Tiki.
1: Bonjour, ma chère.
2: Hello, Tiki.
1: They're fun, but not much. Oh, for a muse of fire! Hello?
2: Police here. Do you know your muse is on fire?
0: Oh. I am a spokesman for the Independent Broadcasting Authority.
1: Go on, then.
0: I have nothing to say at the moment.
2: Then what have you come here for?
0: Well, I mistook this for a sex aid supermarket and I wanted to change my appliance.
1: What is it?
0: It's a...
1: Oh.
0: And I wanted to change it for a...
1: What was wrong with the other one?
0: Too tight under the arms.
1: I'm sorry, sir. This is a radio studio.
0: Have you got a plastic Tony Blackburn?
2: We've got the real thing.
0: Oh, then you have got a plastic Tony Blackburn. Can I blow him up?
1: Oh, please.
0: Thank you.
1: Here's a news flash. Tony Blackburn exploded today. The fact was brought to the BBC's attention when both his listeners phoned commenting on the improvement in his programme.
2: Oh, now, come on, look here. Tony Blackburn presents wholesome family entertainment with many an inoffensive chuckle on the way. He's not a bad chap.
0: A better ventriloquist dummy, but not a bad chap.
1: I think he is a ventriloquist dummy. I saw him at a party sitting on Ray Allen's knee. But there could have been another explanation for that, so we'll pass on quickly to... Tips for Travellers, Spain.
0: How to make your peseta go further.
2: Stand with your back to the wind.
0: Bookshelf in which two experts and a pretentious idiot... I'm sorry, I didn't mean that. In which three pretentious idiots discuss books they have recently read. The program is introduced by Jason Heaving.
5: Hello, and welcome to Bookshelf, in which three pretentious... I'm sorry. First to tell us about his choice of the week is Elsie Prod.
6: I found this a disturbing book. The early hint of an inverted Oedipus complex. The menace of the chaste. The sinister preoccupation with small, malformed people and the latent hint of necrophilia towards the end.
5: Good heavens, Elsie, what have you been reading?
6: Snow White and the Seven Dwarfs.
5: Thank you. Thurston Secondary Picket.
0: I'm afraid this book was all Greek to me.
5: Yes, what was it?
0: The Athens Telephone Directory. Ah.
5: And I read the memoirs of Bonnie Langford and was sick in a bucket. And now a word from Lance Protuberance, who's been compiling a comprehensive guide to London's pubs.
7: History with your stick. Me.
5: Well, that's all for this week.
7: With your rhythm stick.
5: Next week we'll be telling you how to make paper hats out of Melvin Bragg's latest novel. Goodbye.
8: Hi fans, Dennis, he's made a mint, but he's just as lovable, King here. Here, I just popped out to give my tuning fork a bit of a rub, and there's a fella outside wants to see you.
0: Who is he?
8: Here's his card.
0: Arthur Roget, you want the best thesauruses, we have them. Purveyor of words to Her Majesty Baroness Falkender. Oh, oh, send him in.
9: Oi, Mush!
10: Someday I'll find you.
6: Greetings, felicitations, salutations, hail, salam.
5: Hello?
6: Oh, all right. I was thinking, cogitating, pondering, ruminating, reflecting, contemplating, speculating...
5: Yes.
6: Whether it would be possible, viable, tenable, feasible, practical, workable, attainable...
5: Take him away.
6: ...conceivable, thinkable, credible, on the car...
5: Get out!
6: There's a word for people like you.
0: Meanwhile, in a jumbo jet, just under the tail...
3: Stewardess?
4: Yes.
3: Not you, steward. I wanted a stewardess.
11: Yes.
3: Stewardess, can I take this bowl of sugar out of my ears now?
11: Pardon?
4: Cindy, Cindy, come quick.
11: What is it, Gloria?
4: There's a man lying in the aisle. He's red in the face, breathing very heavily and reeking of brandy.
11: Just another drunk.
4: That's us maybe, but it's the pilot.
11: Oh! We're going into a dive.
1: Meanwhile, in a dive in Shaftesbury Avenue...
2: Barman, do you serve meat pies?
12: Yes, sir.
2: Well, would you give this one a gin and tonic? It's rather dry.
12: If you didn't mind me asking, where did you get it, sir?
2: I didn't mind at all. Followed me from the buffet at Paddington.
12: Coincidence, that, sir. My sister's there.
2: Paddington?
12: No, just where you're going to sit.
11: Oh. Hello, dear. Want to be naughty with a gynecologist receptionist?
2: No, thanks. I'm a puff.
11: So am I. Your... Your place or here?
2: I think my place is near our taxi.
8: And have one for yourself.
12: You can't bring that taxi in here, sir.
8: Why not? It's over 18. Give it a gallon of 3-star and a bit of lemon.
12: Coming up.
8: We'll put a poultice on it. Another devastating cameo. Bye, fans.
1: That last sketch was sent to us by able seaman Shifty Hargreaves, who's in dry dock at the moment, having the barnacle scraped off the bottom. And now over to the interview studio, where a man with dirty fingernails is interviewing Dr. Flash Cummerbund, whose fingernails are all right, but he's got a ring round his collar.
2: Doctor, I understand... Don't do that when I'm talking to you. Doctor, No, please. Doctor, I understand that most of your patients are connected with the world of entertainment.
12: Made them all.
2: Pardon?
12: I made them all. Most of them would still be nobodies if it wasn't for me.
2: You mean you actually made all these people stars?
12: Got it in one, Bubbles. Who do you think... Who do you think, Bubbles, who do you think did the operation to put Melvin Bragg's adenoids in? Who smashed Barbara Streisand on the ooter? Who poked Marty Feldman in the eye with a stick?
2: With a stick?
12: Yeah. Sterilised, naturally. You can't be too careful.
2: You seem to have an unusual approach, Doctor. Take your hand off my knee, would you? Get back in your chair.
12: Worth a try.
2: And not unappreciated. But we must get on with the interview. And now tell me, where did you train?
12: I trained under Christian Barnard.
2: Really?
12: Yes, he had the flat above the witch doctor who taught me all I know.
2: Which doctor?
12: The one under Christian Barnard.
2: Oh, him, the one with the funny nose. Yeah. I went to him about my warts. He hit me with a shin bone, covered me with herbs, shouted something and charged me 20 quid.
12: Get rid of the warts?
2: No, but they formed an orderly line down my front and I now use them to button my shirts.
12: Well, I have taken that man's techniques into the jet age. For instance, he could never have done what I'd done for the Fonz.
2: What did you do for him?
12: I gave him a cone transplant.
2: Just before we go, Doctor, is there anything you think you could do for me?
12: Give me half an hour of your time and this pair of scissors, I could turn you into another Vera Lynn.
2: Ah, well, yes, thank you, Doctor.
12: Hold still,
2: thank
12: you. Hold still.
2: But no. Doctor, I really... Be careful!
13: And with that, it's time for me. Ever one for a challenge, I would like to give you my impression of a discussion on the German economy between Adolf Hitler and a horse. Remember the names. Adolf Hitler and a horse.
14: Ist dies das Bergen, die Fundenhausen?
13: Thank you.
2: Tell me, Barry, do you do that sort of thing at parties?
15: What, impressions?
2: No, that sort of thing.
15: Oh, sorry. Nervous habit. Don't you get nervous when you work?
2: I don't know, I haven't worked recently.
15: What do you think you're doing now?
2: Oh, you mean the radio show?
15: No, I mean, what do you think you're doing now?
2: Oh, sorry, nervous habit.
16: Hello, you two.
15: John, what on earth are you doing on that horse?
16: I don't know, really. Fellow outside asked me if I wanted the winner of the 2:30 at Doncaster. I said yes, he gave me this.
2: What do you want with a horse? You live in a flat.
16: Ah, but this is no ordinary horse. It's called Maria Callas, and it does impressions of Hitler.
15: Why does it do that?
16: What, impressions?
15: No, that.
16: Ah, nervous habits. And looking at that reminds me it's time for one of Dennis's musical interludes.

0: And now, here is a news flash. Oh, I enjoyed that. It has just been announced that due to the sudden spate of sex change operations performed there, henceforward, St. Mary's Hospital Paddington will be known as St. Arthur's Hospital Paddington.
1: Time once more for Tips for Travellers. France.
2: When in France, always remember that Paris is pronounced Paris, Lyons is pronounced Lyon, and Maurice Chevalier is pronounced dead.
0: Meanwhile, backstage at the Theatre of Skating, an idiot is approaching John Curry.
3: Good luck, John. Break a leg.
2: And even further backstage, a lady approaches the stage doorman.
4: Pardon me.
5: Don't worry, it's not you, love. It's the generator.
4: I'd like to leave a message, please, for the gentleman who portrays the part of the prince in Sleeping Beauty. The tall, lissom, blonde one who moves with the grace of a gazelle.
5: Oh, Bert. He's on stage at the minute, but I'll write it down and give it to him. What's the message?
4: Will you tell him his tights are split?
5: Right.
4: No, and P.S. I love him.
1: Nature Corner. Another trip through the fields and forests of England to meet some of the inhabitants.
6: Here, get your foot off my back. Sorry, Doris.
4: My pleasure.
7: Oh. Sorry, sir, madam. Oh, and you, sir. Anyway, this week we're going to talk about the lesser spotted tit.
2: The lesser spotted tit is so called because you hardly ever see it. Next week, we might talk about the more frequently spotted tit. Or not.
0: Hello?
8: Hello, this is your listener here.
0: Oh, hello, Eric.
8: Hello, John. I think I'd like to complain about that last joke, but I'm not sure.
0: Not sure?
8: No, I joined something, but I don't know if it's the Royal Society for the Prevention of Cruelty to Birds or biros. The printing's a bit smudged, you see.
0: How can you be cruel to a biro?
8: Well, steal its eggs, kill it and have it stuffed.
0: That's birds!
8: Oh, dear, it means I've been writing all my correspondence with a lesser spotted tit. I'd better go.
0: Why?
8: Well, I've left it with its head stuck in the inkwell. Goodbye.
0: How fortuitous that I should be alone at this moment, because it's time for me to give you some more words of comfort to get you over the hump. Or, for those of you who aren't riding camels, to get you through. Or for those of you not stuck in tunnels, oh, to hell with it. Here is Tim's Cozy Corner. The darkest of nights will turn into a dawn. The frost will turn into a dew. Your sadness become just a part of your past. And the lamb will become Irish stew.
1: And now it is our privilege to bring to you the origin of the species.
5: Hello, darling. Want to be naughty with an ape?
7: Thank you. Oh, they always do that when you're looking at them, don't they? Meanwhile, in an Indian restaurant in Manchester, a football fan approaches the waiter.
5: Excuse me, is that Macari?
9: No, sir, it's this gentleman's tandoori. Your curry will be here in a moment.
0: And now, here is a song written by my bank manager, which I think is extremely good. And so would you if you had an overdraft like mine.

0: 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So if you want a good night, go to bed with Areva.
1: Barry, who was that man you introduced to me in the duck and pullet last night?
0: Which one?
1: The one with the gravy on his chin and the distinguished wavy grey teeth.
0: Oh, I call him Nick.
2: What do you mean you call him Nick? Isn't that his name?
0: No, not really.
1: Oh, it's a nickname.
0: No. His name's Christian.
2: Oh, so Christian's his real name?
0: No, that's his nickname.
1: Let me just try a different approach. What do people call him at work?
0: Sir.
2: Sir's not a name.
0: Well, some of them call him by his surname.
1: Well, what's that?
0: What's what?
1: What's his moniker?
0: Well, that's his wife. Mind you, we all call her Kitty.
2: Why?
0: Well, it's a pet name.
2: I've got a pet at home. I call it Morris.
0: That's his name.
1: Who?
0: Nick.
1: Ah, Morris is his surname.
0: No, Morris is his Christian name. Christian is his surname.
2: So his full name is Sir Morris Christian?
0: Yeah, but I call him Nick.
1: Why?
0: He keeps stealing things. He's got a very bad name for it.
2: Who?
0: The fella in the duck and pullet last night.
2: Wait a minute, I just remembered he introduced himself to me as Morse.
0: That's his code name.
1: Get off.
0: Certainly.
2: Here is a news flash. We regret to announce the death of Patrick Moores Taylor. In 1936. The tragedy was discovered when Patrick went back for a second fitting.
1: Following on the success of Evita, it has just been announced that Andrew Lloyd Nebbish and Tim Tapioca are writing a new show called Marcita, based on the life of Baroness Falkander, in which nobody says anything about anything. Artists being considered for the title role include Esther Ransom and Ken Dodd.
2: And now over to Hermes Blush for live commentary on the First Division match between Arsenal and Notts Forest.
0: Hello, and the news is that these two teams have been at it for 20 minutes. Well, when I say at it, I mean, well, the game has been going one way and then the other, and I know from the Arsenal manager's point of view, he prefers the other. Well, you know what I mean. Oh, ball's up in the Arsenal penalty area. I mean, the ball is up. The ball is up, I meant, in the Arsenal penalty area. Gemmell controls it, lays back a beautifully measured pass, despite rumours of a stomach upset during the week. He's been doing it all over the field. No, I mean, he's been playing, I mean, demonstrating his ability. Incidentally, looking around the stand, it's nice to see so many couples in the crowd. What could be nicer for a husband and wife than to spend Saturday afternoon sharing 45 minutes each way with a brass band in the interval? Oh, no, God. Back to the studio.
1: Meanwhile, back here in the studio, some men are coming up through the floor.

0: Who are you?
1: We, boyo, are the Llariadla Male Voice Choir and Gay Liberation Front.
0: You mean there's gay liberation down the mines?
1: Oh, yes, isn't it? We have insisted on putting rouge on the coal face, and we're very particular about keeping our seams straight.
0: What do you want?
1: A kiss from your lovely blue lips, boyo.
0: Certainly not.
1: All right, boys. Everyone back to Jones the Puss.

0: Now's the time to change our handles.
1: I'll be known as Tess.
2: The Legend of Harry Watkins by Henry Wadsworth Shorthouse.
1: By the shores of Canby Island, where the great pollution gathers, and the pong is something awful, where the tanks of methane cluster.
2: Safely, though, the MPs tell us. There in house called number 13 lived a man called Harry Watkins.
3: And his wife, a cow called Gertrude. And two daughters, Loud and Spotty, Tracy 14, Marlene 15.
1: And a neutered cat called Tiddles. There they lived in quiet boredom till one day the bank he worked for told him he was due for transfer. He must move to Hendon Central. Up to him to make arrangements. So the Watkins started packing, took the clothes out of the wardrobe, took the boots out of the cupboard, finding there an old newspaper with a headline writ across it saying, Bon Voyage, Titanic.
2: Packed the Ludo and the Scrabble.
3: And the Clement Attlee jigsaw.
1: Packed the works of Rudyard Kipling.
2: Gertrude's corset, his appliance, that he used to wear in wartime, for he had this nervous habit.
3: That we needn't now go into. Came the day when the removers laughing came to break their china.
1: Bend the lampshade, chip the bookcase.
2: Guess the use of the appliance.
3: Ogle Tracy, touch up Marlene.
1: Lose the nose of Clement Attlee.
2: Stub their fags out on the sideboard.
3: Back their lorry through the flower beds and set off for Hendon Central.
4: All set, then?
5: No, Dad, I found something behind the chest of drawers.
4: What is it?
5: I think it was Auntie Edna.
6: Oh, yes, I stuffed her behind there to stop that draught.
4: Right, yes. Let's get the car organised. Marlene and Trace in the back, Mum driving and Tiddles on the front seat.
6: Why can't you sit with Tiddles on your lap?
4: Well, I did that last time and she dug her claws into my contract.
6: Oh, come on, Harry, Tiddles on your lap.
4: And that's another thing. I'll go by train. See you there.
1: Off then went the Minnie Morris, dark maroon and rusting badly, with the nodding dog in window.
2: Sticker saying been to Longleat.
3: Large St. Christopher medallion blocking out the driver's vision.
1: Off they went, o'er Harry's toe cap. Off to start the great adventure, off they went to Hendon Central.
2: Bowling through the lanes of Essex, Marlene stick in Mummy's hold-all.
3: Stuck in traffic jam at Romford. Let us leave them in the high street and return to dear old Harry.
1: Waiting still at Canby Station with the trains no longer running. On the lines a mystery substance comes along a railway foreman, tests it and says,
7: This is snow, lads. We must have some extra money. Increments for bad conditions. We require a freezing bonus. Hold the country up to ransom.
3: Harry sighs and leaves the station. Goes and gets a bus to Hornchurch. There to change and board a tube train on the district line he travels.
1: Elm Park, Dagenham East and Heathway, Beckentree and Upney, Barking, East Ham, Upton Park and Plasto.
2: Names that he had only dreamt of. After Gertrude's rarebit suppers.
3: Reading ads for marriage bureaus.
1: Tests for girls with bun in oven.
2: Foreign language students welcome.
3: Speaking Greek in 20 minutes. Suddenly the man beside him spake in accent Caribbean, saying,
8: I don't like the East End full of bloody Pakistanis. I am going to Golders Green now, living with the 4x2s there. You won't find the mixin' paddies working in the kosher butchers.
3: Harry murmured.
4: I'm a banker going to work at Hendon Central.
1: Frozen points just north of Googe Street forced him onto southern region. On a stopping train to Portsmouth, found himself alone in carriage with a rather furtive sailor.
2: Felt a blow behind the ear hole. Woke up face down in the gravel in a tunnel outside Dorking. Heard a voice say, Hello, cheeky. Turned and saw a handsome lady. Picked him up just like a baby.
3: To a signal box she took him, where she worked for British Railways. Fed him grapes and cheese and cocoa. Love was born there outside Dorking.
1: Thoughts of Gertrude, Tracy, Marlene, all erased by loss of memory. Heaven bless the furtive sailor. Harry lives in sweet contentment with his loving signal lady.
2: Now and then he idly ponders on the nose of Clement Attlee, found one day in waistcoat pocket. Then returns to simple pleasures, waving at the Brighton through train, throwing stones at aged porters.
3: What became of Harry's family, you may ask, and I shall tell you. Still stuck in the jam at Romford.
1: Marlene married traffic warden.
2: Tracy plies for trade on corner.
3: Gertrude works for local council. They use her as a traffic bollard.
1: Tiddles sits in car and wonders. What became of dear old Harry? How I love to stick my claws in what he liked to call his contract.
2: And so we conclude the story of H. Watkins and his family.
3: By the shores of Canby Island, where the great pollution gathers, no one speaks of Harry Watkins.
1: No one noticed that he left there.
2: No one noticed that he lived there.
3: If you mention Harry Watkins,
1: they'll say, who?
9: Ta-da, Chiefy.
10: Goodbye, Chiefy.
1: Hello, Cheeky star Tim Brooke Taylor, Barry Cryer and John Junkin. The script was by John Junkin and Barry Cryer with little bits by Tim Brooke Taylor. The music was by the Dennis King Trio and the program was produced by David Hatch.
11: And there's more where that came from, available as an LP or cassette, namely The Least Worst of Hello Cheeky, obtainable now from your local record shop.

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4: 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With Wilfred Bramble as Albert and Harry H. Corbett as Harold. This week, and so to bed.
5: Would you care for another date?
6: Do you mean with another bloke? In which case, yes. Or those dried up relics from last Christmas, in which case, no.
5: Look, I'm sorry about him, Marissa. I thought he would be asleep by now.
6: I thought I would be as well.
5: Oh, look, forget about him. Think about us. Well, give us a kiss, go on.
6: Oh, Harold, look, we've done all that. When are we going upstairs?
5: But I told you, we've got to give him a chance to get to sleep.
6: Oh.
5: If he knows I've got a woman down here, he'll be a nuisance all night long. He won't give us a minute's peace. He'll be up and down upstairs like a yo-yo. He'll find some excuse to come in.
6: Well, what's he doing anyway?
5: He's gobbling.
6: What, in bed?
5: Yes. Well, at his age, there's not much else he can do. I mean, that's why he doesn't like me doing it.
6: Well, how long does he keep this up?
5: Oh, it depends on how many boots he's got to mend. I brought home 6.5 pairs today. Well, he's like a little gnome. He won't go to sleep till he's finished with them. He's sitting up there with his mouth full of nails like a prime blunderbuss. I hope he's taking his teeth out. Otherwise, he might hammer his bottom and sit around the heel of an hush puppy.
6: I know where I would hammer them. Oh, Harold, come on, let's go up now.
5: No, I can't concentrate with him banging away all night.
6: Well, it looks like he's the only one going to. Look, let's forget it. I'll go home.
5: No. Don't go, Marissa. It won't be long. Oh, this is all right. Oh, yes, this is nice and comfortable.
6: What, on a couch? You're joking. I've served my apprenticeship. No, I gave up the front room bit years ago.
5: Oh.
6: I like a bit of comfort these days. Good night.
5: No, hang on. What? He's asleep. Now. Oh,
6: God. Oh, I'm not putting up with this. You can't hear yourself talking.
5: Oh, no, really, it won't go on much longer. Let me get you another drink.
6: No, don't bother. We've done a bottle in already. I didn't come here to booze. You know, I can't understand you.
5: Well, what's that?
6: Well, you say you've been after me for months.
5: Oh, I have, Marissa, I have. Ever since I saw you outside the cinema, I looked up, and there you were. Up a ladder putting up next week's film titles.
6: Yeah, and I dropped a letter E on your head.
5: There was not. You was taking down Naughty Knickers and Lash of Lust.
6: Oh.
5: And you was putting up Herbie Rides Again. Because the kids was on holiday. And they said I looked like Robert Redford.
6: Mm.
5: Now, I've never forgotten it. Well, I've thought about you ever since.
6: Well, it took you long enough to talk to me, didn't it?
5: Well, I didn't like to. I bought loads of chuck ices off of you, but, well, I suppose it was that.
6: What?
5: On your finger.
6: Oh, that. Oh, you don't want to take any notice of that?
5: I steer clear of married women as a rule. I don't like the idea of splitting up families.
6: Huh.
5: Well, doesn't your husband mind? You know, I mean, you going with other men?
6: No. We've got an understanding.
5: Uh-huh.
6: We're a couple of swingers. Uh-huh. We're a very, very liberated couple.
5: Oh.
6: Well, in fact, I'm more liberated than he is.
0: Are you?
6: Yes. He's in jail.
5: What for?
6: Grievous bodily harm.
5: Oh.
6: Oh, don't worry. No, he couldn't care less. Only married me so that I couldn't testify.
5: How long did he get?
6: 12 years.
5: Blimey, he didn't bother, did he? Oh, Lewis, I'm crazy about you.
6: Oh, no, Harold, look, leave off. I haven't come all this way just for a kiss and a cuddle and a box of dates. Oh. That's no good for a grown woman. Here. Is there something wrong with you?
5: Hey?
6: You're not impudent, are you?
5: Impotent? No, no, of course not. I've never had any complaints.
6: Oh.
5: Well, I don't suppose you have either, have you?
6: Well, let's put it this way. You might have to take the day off tomorrow.
5: Oh, let's make it a week, surely. Oh,
6: come on, let's go up.
5: No, I'd rather not go up there while he's awake.
6: Well, go up and hit him over the head with his hammer.
5: Don't think I wouldn't like to. I think he's finished. I'll go and see.
7: Dad? Dad? Are you awake?
8: Come on.
6: About time.
8: Shh, shh, shh. We must be quiet going up the stairs.
6: Right.
8: Shh, shh, shh. Take your shoes off.
6: Look, if that wakes him up, we might as well go back down. Because once I start, I can't control myself.
5: All right, all right. Here we are. This is my room.
6: Oh.
5: There we are. This is it. My bedroom.
6: Let's go downstairs.
5: No, no. You'll find it quite conducive once the light's out.
6: You shouldn't have put it on. This bed's got lumps in it.
5: That's all right. We'll soon flatten them out.
6: Ah!
5: What's the matter?
6: What's that?
5: Where? Where?
6: There. There on the pillow. It's a bug.
5: Huh?
6: I'm not getting in there.
5: Oh, God. It's him.
9: What's going on in there?
5: Nothing. Clear off. It's not a bug.
6: It is. I know a bug when I see one.
5: It can't be a bug. I had a sulfur candle in here all yesterday. No. Go back to bed. No, it's not a bug. Really, it isn't. Look, it's a ladybird.
6: I don't care what it is. I'm not getting in there.
9: Have you found another bug in there?
5: It's not good! It's a ladybird! And that they're very good for the roses. Go on, little ladybird, fly away home.
6: Well, this one is. I'm not stopping here.
5: Louise, no, don't go. There's no bugs in this house, I promise you.
6: Now I know what your father was doing with his hammer. He was killing them. Will you let go of me?
5: No, this is silly. You can't go.
6: Put me down. Harold, I'm not going on that bed. Help! Police!
9: Let me in, let me in.
6: Good night.
10: Who are you?
6: Mind your own business, let me out of here.
9: Where's my son? What have you done with him? Where is he?
6: He's under that lock somewhere.
5: Oh, Marissa, Marissa, get me out of here.
9: It serves you right, you dirty little devil. Come on, wakey, wakey, rise and shine. Mother Nature is bestowing her bountiful gifts. The sunbeams are dancing on the...
5: Get stuffed.
9: Come on, time to get up. I brought you breakfast on a tray. Sausages, eggs, bacon, bread and dripping. Lovely.
5: Well, go away.
9: It's 8 o'clock. Time you was on the round.
5: Oh, God, me neck. I can't move my neck.
9: You're not surprised, kipping on that sofa all night. Here, let me rub this in.
5: Oh, that's better. Oh, that's much better. Oh, what's that?
9: Dripping.
5: Oh, God.
9: Best thing you have, that is.
5: Well, there's another romance right up the spout. I won't see her again.
9: I've never seen a bird move so quick. She was out of here faster than a bishop in a brothel raid.
5: Hey, don't happen to other people. I mean, other blokes get it for nothing. Me, 8 gin and tonics, the Mandarin dinner for 2 at the Acton Lotus House, 2 bottles of Nuit Saint-Georges, plus VAT, apart from which, two sweet and sour pork balls rolled down my chopsticks, down the front of my new tie, onto my clean shirt, and finished up, congealed in the fly of my brand new flares. I did wedge last night, Dad. I really tried. I was entitled to a result last night. Is this house? It's the kiss of death. I don't know why I'll bring them back here. I really don't. I was worried about her meeting you. I never thought about the bed bugs. And then the final fiasco, the bed collapsing.
9: You ain't amended?
5: No, I'm not. I'm throwing it out. That mattress is going straight on the fire. Bugs.
9: No, you don't want to do that until you get another one. You won't find one out on the rounds as easy as that.
5: I'm not going to get any more beds off of the round. That's where that one come from. That's disgusting, using other people's beds. You don't know who's been in them. No, I'm going to buy a new bed from a shop.
9: Cost you a lot of money.
5: I don't care. I've never had a new bed. All of my life I've slept in other people's cast-offs. A man spends a third of his life in bed. Or in your case, two-thirds. Now, he's entitled to a decent one. I'm going to get a new bed, new linen, blankets, the lot. If I ever bring another bird home, it's going to be all right. I'll get something sexy. I saw a round one in a shop the other week.
9: A round bed?
5: Yeah.
9: Yeah. Even how do you know where your feet are supposed to go?
5: It don't matter. They can go anywhere. You can point them in any direction what you fancy.
9: What about the sheets?
5: You have round sheets.
9: Who makes round sheets?
5: The same people who make square ones. Look, it's no harder to make round ones than it is to make square ones.
9: I bet it is.
5: It isn't.
9: You bet it costs more.
5: I don't care what they cost. I shall get round black ones.
9: Oh, now that's a good idea. You won't have to wash them.
5: Well, that would appeal to you.
9: Yeah, I'll have some of them square black ones.
5: If you have black sheets, we'll never find you. I might get a bed made specially. I don't have to have a round one.
9: I never had a bed of my own till I was married.
5: No, I know, Dad.
9: There used to be eight of us in one bed.
5: Yes, I know, Dad.
9: Four brothers, two sisters, me mum and dad. They're all dead now.
5: That's well. But didn't have gas masks in those days, did they?
9: Eight of us. Four up one end, four down the other. Roll the sheets back and we looked like a tin of sardines. Hard days they were. Do you know what we used to have for breakfast?
5: Bread and margarine.
9: That's right. Bread and margarine. That's all. Everybody round here was little in them days. If you got to 5'4", that was your lot. If you saw anybody taller, they was rich.
5: You're taller than that.
9: Not then I wasn't. I didn't get this tall until I was 40.
5: Oh.
9: People nowadays don't know what it's all about. Kids of today. They spend more money on crisps than my mum had to keep us for a fortnight. It's about time they brought conscription back. Knock a bit of discipline into them.
5: I don't follow this at all. I mean, what's got to do with buying crisps?
9: Everything. Life's too easy these days. Too soft. Anything they want, they get.
5: I wanted Marissa Wiggly last night. I didn't get very far, did I?
9: Listen, mate. If they fancy you, you don't need a posh bed. Anywhere will do. I never brought girls home here for that sort of thing.
5: I'm not surprised with eight of you in one bed.
9: I wasn't allowed to. We weren't supposed to do it in them days. Rigid self-control. That was the thing. Respect for what was right and wrong. Honour and consideration for the girl. Unless she was lucky. Never in the house.
5: Where did you go then?
9: In the yard.
5: Oh, how romantic. Oh, the junkyard by moonlight. A setting worthy of Antony and Cleopatra. They had the Nile. You had the Grand Union Canal. They had a barge. You had a junk cart with the oars taken out. They had their pyramids. You had your 10-foot pile of old ball cocks and gas stoves. The inscrutable face of the Sphinx watching over you. Or the next door's tomcat with its ear torn off. What's to choose?
9: We used to manage.
5: I'm sure you did. Pray, tell me, where was the royal bedchamber located?
9: Over in the corner by the stable. I used to lean 12 old trolley bus tyres up against the wall and we crawled inside them.
5: Oh, the exotic splendour of it all! Oh, a veritable tunnel of love.
9: It was very comfortable. Bit dodgy, though. I remember one night, things got a bit hectic and we rolled right out of the yard, out into the middle of the road.
10: I could try it sometime. You could do worse.
5: No, thank you. I prefer the more prosaic approach. Tomorrow afternoon I shall stop off at the Bayswater Bedorama and I shall purchase the most comfortable pit in the shop.
10: I'll meet you there.
5: Oh, God, if I said I was going to buy a pair of shoes, you'd better come along too, wouldn't you?
9: I just want to make sure you're not tucked up. Bed should last you 20 years.
5: If you embarrass me, you'll be confined to one for 20 years. All right. Watch it.

0: Ha, you've turned up. What a shame.
1: Posh shop, ain't it?
0: It is. So don't give me cause to place my gumboot up the vent of your overcoat. Now, wipe your nose and take your ears out of your head. Right, here we go. Good afternoon.
2: The betting shop is next door.
0: I'm well aware of that. And had I wished to place a bet, that is where I would have gone. As it is, I have come about a bed.
2: Well, we don't buy beds, we sell them. Now, if you wouldn't mind, we're very busy.
3: Where? Where? We're the only people in the shop.
0: It is all right, Father. The gentleman is obviously under a misapprehension. A word of advice. Judge ye not a man by the apparel he weareth, nor by the company he keepeth. Mush. I think you'll find I has the necessary conkers to facilitate the purchase of anything what you has in this place.
2: I am very sorry, sir, but we are very expensive.
0: So how much is this one?
2: 350 guineas.
0: Yes, I see.
1: Shall we nip into the betting shop?
3: Shut up. Would you take his old one in part exchange?
0: Please, Father.
2: Well, why not?
3: You haven't burned it yet.
0: You sit down there at that nice man's desk and read the catalogue and be quiet. And keep your hands out of his drawers. I shall be wandering about the shop with him if you need me.
1: You be careful. He's ginger.
0: Rubbish.
1: He's got a hanky up his sleeve. That's a sure sign.
0: You've got one round your neck. That doesn't make you a cowboy, does it? Could we continue?
2: Certainly, sir. Now, perhaps you could give me some idea of what you're looking for.
0: How do you mean?
2: Well, what kind of room is it going into?
0: A bedroom.
2: Yes, but the decor, I mean, is the room aggressively masculine?
0: Yes, it is.
2: Is it?
0: Yes, and so am I.
2: Oh, well, that narrows it down, doesn't it? Well, we don't want any flippery, do we?
0: No, we don't.
2: No, and or chintzy like this.
0: No, I don't want anything like that.
2: No.
0: I tell you what I would like. That round one.
2: Oh.
0: I had a quick shufty at it the other day.
2: Ah, yes, the pompadour. Très, très chic, n'est-ce pas?
0: Oh, indubitable monde. Combien?
2: 400 libres.
0: How much is that in real money?
2: Yeah, £400.
0: Oh, je regrette le lit a trop cher. A poor mon goût.
2: Ah, monsieur parle français.
0: Oh, si. Ah, yes, I mean, well, you have to in my trade. See, one gets a lot of frog antique dealers poking around the yard, trying to have the stuff away, thinking I don't know what I've got.
2: Ah, you're an antique dealer.
0: Well, yes, sort of, in a way. It's mixed, you know, bit of this, bit of that.
2: Well, then your home must be exquisitely furnished.
0: Well, there's a lot of old stuff in there, yes.
1: There's that round bed you was talking about.
0: Yes, I know. We've been looking at it.
1: Yeah, it's no good. Goes right down to the floor.
2: Well, most modern beds do, sir.
1: Well, where do you put the Edgar Allan in?
2: The Edgar Allan? Well, we naturally assume that most people have separate arrangements for that sort of thing.
1: Well, we haven't. Not inside the house, anyway.
0: Excuse me one moment, please.
2: Certainly.
0: Look, you are embarrassing me. I am trying to buy myself a bed, and all you do is talk about putting pose underneath his pompadour. Now shut up and behave yourself. Shall we proceed?
2: Yes.
0: What's that one over there?
2: Ah, yes, that one. Now, that really is a lot of fun.
0: Oh, that's what I'm looking for.
2: This is a waterbed.

0: Well, that's clever, isn't it?
1: Yeah, that's no good. It all gets seasick.
2: Hey, look, why don't you lie down and try it properly, sir?
0: Oh, yes, please. Yes, how are my gumboots? Well, you?
2: Yes, certainly, sir.
0: Oh, God. Oh, this is marvelous. Oh, it's so comfortable.
2: It's like a large balloon full of water. It molds itself to the exact contour of the body.
0: Oh, boy, it's like a jelly. Wibble wobble, wibble wobble.
2: Jelly on a plate. It can also be plugged into the electric circuit in order to heat the water in the bed.
1: Oh, that's good. You can cook your breakfast without getting out of bed. Here, and put a tap into it, you could make a tea as well.
2: No, I'm afraid not.
1: At least you won't have any trouble with bed bugs. It'll drown them.
3: I'm very impressed with it. There's just one thing. Come here.
2: Yes?
3: What's it like for... well, I mean, can you? Does it interfere with...
2: Well, it's very relaxing. Eases bodily tension, medically therapeutic.
3: Yes, yes, but until you get used to it, I mean, is it difficult to...
1: What's it like for crumpet?
3: Oh.
1: Yeah. Do you have to keep one foot on the floor?
2: Oh, I see. Well, you will find that any activity one would engage in on a normal bed can be engaged on this one.
1: You don't want to be engaged, mate.
2: You will find the gentle undulations of the water beneath the body when in congress does have a direct stimulating effect when allied with the rhythmic vibration.
0: Oh, let me! What a sheets and a blankets as well.
2: Ah, that would work out at... where's my pocket calculator? Oh, it's in my pocket. Let me see. £200, exactement.
3: Oh, très bon. Is my card.
2: Thank you. Oil Drum Lane.
3: Shepherd's Bush. Upper.
2: Upper what?
3: Upper Shepherd's Bush. Here. It won't affect my water rates, will it?
2: No, sir.
3: When can you deliver?
2: Thursday morning, COD. God. Now, good afternoon, sir. Thank you very much. I'm sure you won't be disappointed.
3: I hope not. Good afternoon. But come, Father. If we hurry, we can have dinner at the club. Give him back his calculator.
1: Yeah.
3: Right. Take the hose out. Put the plug in.
1: Yes.
3: All set. Listen, now I've told Marissa about it.
1: Have you?
3: She's never been on one before.
1: I bet.
3: She's very excited about it. She's coming around tonight to try it out.
1: Really?
3: Yes. I think we've put enough water in, don't you?
1: Enough? There's about a ton of water in there. It's the floor I'm worried about. When you start that Congress lark, it's liable to go right through it.
3: Look, I've tested the floor. The joist is quite adequate. Oh, no.
1: What?
3: Look, the heating element's come adrift. The water's freezing cold. Oh, I've got to go to work.
1: Ah, don't worry. I'll sort that out for you. I'll soon mend that.
3: Will you make the bed as well?
1: Yeah. Go on. Won't be worth you going out at all if you don't hurry up.
3: Yeah, all right. Now, Marissa's coming round at 9 o'clock. So I want you in bed, the door locked and cobbling. All right?
1: Yeah.
3: I shall see you tomorrow morning.
1: Right. This won't take long. There's an electric soldering iron in somewhere. There it is. Now plug that in. It won't take long to heat up. Oh, God. Always the same. Just as you're going to start something. Hello? Steptoe and Son Limited. Albert Steptoe, Chairman, Managing Director, Company Secretary and Treasurer speaking. Jam jars? Halfpenny each. Listen, missus, if you think I'm sending a man and a horse and cart round for 6 jam jars, you've got another think coming. Silly old cow. Now, where's that soldering iron? I could have sworn I left it on the bed. Oh, God. It's in the bed. It's gone right through.
4: Yeah.
1: How do you sew up a water bed? I'll cut a lump out of me plastic mac and I'll go and stay with me sister.
5: Dad?
6: Dad?
5: Oh, God. He's done what he's told for once. He's gone to bed.

0: Give him a toffee in the morning. Right, do you fancy a drink before we hit the water?
1: Oh, no thanks. Here, I can't wait to see it.
0: You shall.
1: Oh, does it really sort of undulate?
0: Pardon? Oh, you mean go up and down?
1: Yeah.
0: Oh, yes, it's very conducive. Oh, I'm so sorry about last time, Marissa.
1: Oh, that's all right, Harold.
0: I shall make it up to you tonight, I promise you.
1: Oh, Harold.
0: Oh, Marissa.
1: I'll race you upstairs. Oh, Harold. Don't. Your hands are cold. When do we get there?
0: Ta-da! There it is!
1: Oh, Harold, yes. Oh, that's beautiful.
0: That's nothing. You wait till you get on it.
1: Oh, come on then. A quick dive from the doorway.
0: Right.
1: One, two, three.

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The program was written and adapted for radio by Ray Galton and Alan Simpson and produced by Bobby J.

0: We had a party last night. It's one of the places in a worse shape. 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

0: Well, darlings, here we are with the big show this week in Los Angeles. Los Angeles, the city of the angels. Now, is it Los Angeles, the city of the angles? Well, to be safe, I'll call it L.A. Lousy with actors. How did a whiff get in there? And what a plane trip from New York, darling. We worried all the way. When we left New York, we were worried about the weather because all we could see was rain. When we got to Chicago, we worried because all we could see was snow. But when we got to lovely California, we stopped worrying because we couldn't see the weather at all. Smog, you know.
1: Of course, you know what smog is, don't you?
0: Well, Bob Hope.
1: Smog is nature's protection against the glare of Crosby's shirts. Or, smog is the stuff they invented to protect the oranges from the smudge pots. Or...
0: Just a moment, darling. La Brea Tar Pits, Madman Munts, Mulholland Drive, Wilshire Bus, and Hollywood and Vine.
1: What's all that, darling?
0: I just wanted to get all your local jokes out of the way so we couldn't clutter up the rest of the big show.
1: Well, you left out Anaheim, Azusa, and Cucamonga.
0: We don't mention them on this network.
1: Oh, I see. You mean on account of J.B.?
0: That's exactly what I mean, darling.
1: Well, what have you got against Joan Blondell?
0: I am not referring to Joan Blondell. It just happens to be a name I'd rather not mention on the show. Now, Bob, what have you been doing lately?
1: J.B., a name you can't mention on this show. Oh, I know, isn't that stupid? I mean, of course, Jetty Bavis.
0: Boar.
1: Oh, Jack Boar, of course. Look, Tulum. I'll tell you why I came over here, besides grabbing a little loot. I want you to do a guest shot on my radio show.
0: Oh, darling, do you have a radio show of your own? Who's the mistress of ceremonies on your show?
1: Nobody. Who's the mistress of ceremonies on your show? Don't tell me you haven't heard my show back east every Tuesday at 9 o'clock.
0: I never get up that early, darling.
1: No, honey, you're thinking of just plain Bing. I'm on Tuesday night from 9 to 9:30.
0: Oh, only half an hour. Oh, Bob, I'm terribly sorry, darling. What do you do with the other hour?
1: We wait for the laughs to come in. Look, let me set you straight in this radio racket. All comedy shows are a half hour.
0: I beg your pardon. My show's an hour and a half.
1: I beg your pardon. It only seems that long. How about it, Tulu? Will you come on with me next Tuesday night? We rehearse the script Monday morning, and we rehearse with the orchestra Monday night, and we have a complete dress rehearsal Tuesday afternoon. We go on the air with the show Tuesday night.
0: Oh, that fits in perfectly with my plans. I'll be there at rehearsals Monday morning and with the orchestra Monday night and at the dress rehearsal Tuesday afternoon. I just won't be able to make the show Tuesday night, darling. will that be all right, Bob?
1: Oh, that sounds reasonable. Of course, if you can't be on the show, I'll only pay you half the salary.
0: Oh, I don't think that's fair. After all, I am coming to three rehearsals, and just because I miss one show, which only takes a half an hour...
1: Skip it, kid, skip it. With the money I'm paying you, I can get Jetty Bavis not to come on the show.
0: But, darling, it's not my fault. You would have to pick a Tuesday this week. I'm free Monday and Wednesday. How did you happen to pick Tuesday right in the middle?
1: Oh, just lucky, I guess. Look, Look, Alabama, let's level here. Are you coming on the show Tuesday or not?
0: But, Bob, if I'm going on your show, what do you want me to do on it?
1: Well, you'll do what all my guests do.
0: But I never had four sons.
1: Well, what can you do? Wait a minute. No, that's not supposed to tie in. You know? I promised him I wouldn't read it that way. I didn't do it, honest.
0: Now, Bob. control yourself?
1: Well, what can you do?
0: I sing.
1: It's just as funny the second time. Let's go, Tulu. They're giving us the finger. Go ahead. What the... I mean the wind-up, you know, the thing.
0: But of course, I'll have to bring my own accompanist.
1: What'd you say?
0: I said, of course, I'll have to
1: bring
0: my own
1: accompanist. I haven't got that. Where is that? Okay, who is he?
0: Well, he just happens to be Meredith Wilson and his 47-piece orchestra and chorus. I can't sing unless they accompany me.
1: Oh, you have a special orchestra that plays flat?
0: They do not. Now, you listen. To Meredith Wilson and his big show orchestra and chorus in a brilliant rhythmic arrangement of Orange Colored Sky.

0: that's the accompaniment I want to use when I sing on your program. You see, Meredith keeps me on key.
1: Baby, your voice should be kept under lock and key.
2: What's the matter, Miss Bankhead? Didn't you like my number?
0: What's your problem, Meredith Wilson?
2: I only said, didn't you like my orchestra number, Miss Bankhead?
0: Of course, darling. Now, look here, Bob. If you're implying that my voice is bad...
1: Now, wait a minute. I'm no music critic. Don't start sending me any letters. Personally, I'd rather write than be president.
2: Well, Miss Bankhead...
1: Wait, this is creeping up. Wait a minute.
2: I want to say to Miss Bankhead, when I finish my number, you usually say that was delightful, Meredith, or charming.
0: That was delightful, Meredith, or charming. Bob, if you want me on your show, I'm going to sing, and the song will be...

0: be there.
1: Hey, Rivet Voice, you're tearing up 40 seconds, baby.
2: I could have played Give My Regards to Broadway if you'd asked me to, Miss Bankhead. I have it in all the keys you sing it in. That's A, B, C, D, E, F, and G.
1: When she just sang it, it sounded more like H.
0: Don't pay any attention to him, Mary. Don't pay any attention to him, darling.
2: How can I? I haven't even met him.
0: Oh, I beg your pardon. Mary, darling, this is Bob Hope. Bob, this is Meredith Wilson, darling.
3: Glad to know you, darling.
2: See, Mr. Hope. Mr. Hope, this is really a happy moment.
3: For whom?
2: I've always been one of your greatest admirers, Mr. Hope. I used to see all your pictures back in Mason City. I was born there, you know. That's my hometown, Mason City, Iowa.
0: Meredith, you are not going to tell one of those repugnant stories about that obscure little hamlet of yours, are you?
2: Oh, glad you asked me. Well, sir, Miss Bankhead, I used to see every one of Mr. Hope's pictures back in Mason City, Iowa. Well, I remember going to the movie one night and I had to take standing room.
3: I know, boy. My pictures sell out all over.
2: No, it wasn't that. I had a sacroiliac. Had to stand up. Doc Frisbee, he's the druggist there.
1: You think he can help that?
2: I went there to the druggist, but he was closed up, so I went to the bicycle shop and they taped me up with that black tape they put on bicycle handles.
3: Well, they tape up seats with that stuff, too.
2: Yeah, that's what they did. Well, sir, I stood up all through that picture, laughing and scratching.
0: Look, Itchy, how much more is there to this nauseating little thing?
2: Well, that's about all there is, except that when they took that tape off, wow, I've still got the scars. Would you like to see them, Mr. Hope?
3: No, no. I'll wait till they come to my neighborhood movie.
0: Meredith, if you're quite finished with that black...
4: Hey, look at the size of that orchestra. Hi, fellas. Hey, hey.

0: Hey, go right on, fellas. Don't let me stop the show. I'm just cutting across to my studio. Hey, what a musical aggravation. Every musician I ever fired is in that orchestra. Look at that violin section. Who's got the rosin concession there?
1: Mr. Harris, I don't know how you managed to stagger into the studio. But if you don't crawl out before I count to one, which I understand is as high as you can count, I will have you forcibly ejected.
0: Ejected? Well, push, pull, and click, click. Hey, Bob.
2: Huh?
0: Hey, Robert, what are you doing on this program?
2: Mostly straight lines.
0: Hey, Bob.
2: Hmm.
0: Hey, Robert, who's the base tomato?
2: Well, this tomato's going to be a surprise. It's Tallulah Bankhead.
0: That's Tallulah Bankhead?
2: Yeah, that's what you like about the South.
0: Well, corn my pone if it ain't a lotsman.
1: And what carpet bag did you creep out of, Mr. Harris?
0: Baby, don't fight me. I'm filthy.
1: I don't care what state your clothes are in.
0: That thing you're wearing could stand a retread, too, girl.
2: Well, the war between two states. You notice how cleverly they set this thing up so that every time I'm about to sit down, I have a line to speak? I have one to speak, yes, I do. Luckily, my bicycle seat is taped, and I can't sit down anyway.
0: Hey, Meredith, I didn't see you.
3: Hi, Phil.
0: Well, old Meredith, you still playing that long hair stuff?
3: Yep. You still playing that curly hair stuff?
0: Sharp as a marble. By the way, Meredith, we were talking about you at the Musicians Union the other night, and some of the boys think that you're kind of eccentric. They heard through the Hollywood and grapevine that you read music. Now, I'm a committee of one to find out. Are you now or have you ever been a reader of music?
3: Well, yeah, I read music. Don't you?
0: Oh, once in a while when I'm sitting under the dryer. But it's the same old story, Meredith. Do, la, so, fa, mi, re, no action. That kind of stuff went out with the three B's. Bach, Beethoven, and Benny.
1: How dare you, Mr. Harris?
0: What do you got against Benny Goodman? He's the king. I might even say he's the thing.
1: He's the what?
0: Hey, don't tell me you ain't heard of the thing. Hey, local, this girl don't know about the thing. They know what it is. Well, I gotta go, kids. Hey, Robert, how about you and the missus and me and Alice stepping out tonight after the show?
2: Oh, sure, Phil. By the way, how is Alice?
0: Just left her a couple of minutes ago. She was in the pink.
2: Well, have her slip into some clothes and we'll go out.
0: Robert, gee, I wish I'd have said that. I could use that on my show today.
2: You will.
0: Well, hold on, hot shot.
1: Bob. Bob, what was that thing?
2: It's not that thing. It's the thing. It's a piece of music that can only be written by a guy who can't read music.
1: Meredith, have you heard of this thing, the thing?
3: Oh, sure. It's one of those tunes that don't make any sense. You have to have them every once in a while. Like, I remember back in Mason City, Iowa.
1: Oh, dear. Meredith, we're not going on tour through that one-night stand again.
3: No, I was just talking about things like the thing, like we used to have. You remember Yes, We Have No Bananas?
1: That was before my time, darling.
2: Your time was before bananas.
3: No, everybody used to sing that song. I knew it so well that I could sing it backwards.
1: Yeah, that should be very interesting.
3: Oh, it is. It goes, today bananas, no have we. Bananas, no have we. Yes.
1: And that's the thing.
3: Oh, no, the thing came later. First we had this.

0: what about the thing?
1: Oh, we got that, too. Here, be my guest, Miss Bankhead. Here's a copy of the music. Just read that lyric.
0: While I was walking down the beach, one bright and sunny day, I saw a great big wooden box floating in the bay. I pulled it in and opened it up, and much to my surprise, I discovered her right before my eyes.
2: Oh, I discovered it.

0: Now, does that answer your question, Miss Bankhead?
1: Well, darling, I can't say very much for the melody, but I must admit the lyric was quite dull.
2: You know what I like, Meredith? That hot horn in your band. He plays a lot of trumpet.
1: Why, that's Louis Armstrong. Louis, darling, what are you doing in the orchestra? Come over here.
3: Hello, Tallulah.
1: Louis, how are you? Oh, I want you to meet Bob Hope.
3: Oh, I know this cat, man. He's gone.
2: You said it, Louis. I've been gone for about 8 pages now. Tell me, L.A., you playing that trumpet around L.A.?
3: No, B.H., I've been up in La Lillevie.
2: Oh, Las Vegas, huh?
3: Yeah, man.
2: Well, how'd you make up there at L.V., L.A.?
3: Okay. Where'd you up there, B.H.? How'd you make out?
2: P.U.
3: What happened, B.H.?
2: The roulette wheel. I went for a G. You see L.A.?
3: Oh, yeah.
1: Are you gentlemen making your initial appearance on radio? Louis, I was hoping you'd mention that article I wrote about you for Flair magazine. Did you see it?
3: Oh, I did, Tallulah, and I thought it was very...
1: Louis, you went over that word 100 times. Yeah. I told you it was erudite.
3: Yeah, oh, I think that's the word.
1: Thanks, Louis. It's sweet of you to say that, Bob. Did you read the article I wrote on Louis Armstrong?
2: Yes, and I thought it was Erwick.
3: Yeah, that's the word.
1: You're just joking, I know. Oh, Louis, you are my favorite musician.
3: Thank you, Tallulah.
1: And Bob, you're my favorite comedian.
2: Thanks, Tallulah.
1: Well... hasn't one of you gallant gentlemen anything to add?
2: Oh, sure. May I return the compliment to Lou and say that Louis is my favorite musician.
3: Thanks, Bob, and you're my favorite comedian.
1: Boys, shall we go around once more?
2: Oh, sure. To Lou, I'm your favorite comedian.
3: And I'm your favorite musician.
2: This is fun. Let's play it again. This time for money.
1: If anybody's going to play anything, Louis is going to play his fabulous trumpet. How about it, Louis?
3: That's what I came here for.
1: Ladies and gentlemen, a real treat. Louis Armstrong with Meredith Wilson's orchestra in Phil Moore's brilliant arrangement of a song I know you all want to hear, Ain't Misbehaving.
4: No one to talk with, all by myself. No one to walk with, I might be on the shelf. Misbehaving, save my life. Oh, baby, did those bonds I need. Now for certain.

0: That was the greatest ever, Satchmo. Louis, you know what my ambition is? I want somebody to make a recording with you. Someday. Read it wrong. Press on, darling.
1: Well,
0: I want someday to make a recording with you, Louis.
1: Well, what have you got against me, Tulu?
0: Now, just a minute, Armstrong. I sing, you know.
1: Oh, yeah, I heard about you singing.
0: Oh, you heard about it really well? Mm-hmm.
1: I was standing on Broadway, and a man came up and gave me your regards.
2: Must have been one of those Herald Squares. Look, Tulu. If you want to come on my program and sing, this might be a good time to show what you can do. Louis, how about it? Could you improvise a little something for Tousletop?
1: Anything you like.
2: Okay, baby, let's hear something. If you're going to audition, let's do it now. I don't want you to louse up my show.
0: Me audition?
2: Me, Cleveland Indian.
0: Besides, darling, I'm not prepared.
2: Oh, you didn't bring your voice with you. Huh? So much the better. Come on, I'll help you out.
0: Oh, no, Bob, no.
2: Oh, come on, let's make her sing. How about it, folks? Well, if nobody wants to listen to her, I...
0: Now, just a censored minute, Hope. If they want to hear me sing, I'll sing. And we'll leave it to the audience whether I sing on your show or not.
2: Okay, anyone else? Last chance, sedatives, sleeping pills, revolvers. Yes, ma'am, we have earplugs. No, madam, only two to a customer. What do you mean you need three?
0: Louis, you'll need a couple of those earplugs.
1: Better lay a couple of those earplugs on me, too, Daddy.
0: Well, I'm certainly not going to listen to this by myself. Give me a couple, too.
2: Okay, Louis, let's hear it. I'll start you off, Tulu.
0: This is a lot of fun, darling, but I have to ring my chimes. This is NBC, the National Broadcasting Company.
2: My melancholy, babe. And we're off the air, yes. Well, let's go.

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Bing Crosby and Bob Hope, and by the makers of Anacin for fast relief from pain of headache, neuritis, and neuralgia. The big stars on this program are Louis Armstrong, Bob Hope, Deborah Carr, Frankie Lane, Jerry Lewis, Dean Martin, Dorothy McGuire, Meredith Wilson and his Big Show Orchestra and Chorus, and every week your hostess, the glamorous, unpredictable Tallulah Bankhead.

0: Yes, darlings, this is Tallulah broadcasting from Hollywood, Baghead. Telling you that if you don't listen to the big show, you're a big schmo. Or if you're in a stew and you don't know what to do, listen to Tallulah. And you'll never be blue. So new.
1: Well, Tallulah Bankhead, girl Burl.
0: Well, Bob Hope.
1: Thank you, Tallulah. I'm happy to be here with you on your second Hollywood version of the big show.
0: Oh, it's nice having you, darling. Nice to catch you on the ground for a change.
1: Yes. I have been traveling a lot lately, but I've got to stop it. I have so many labels on my trunks, the laundry won't take them anymore.
0: And, Bob, darling, I know the sacrifice you're making, giving up the Los Angeles Rams Chicago Bears championship game at the Coliseum.
1: And you're not kidding, but that's all right. I've got to keep working. After all, I'm a comedian. I have a government to support. But it's nice being here with you, Tallulah, during the Yuletide season. Of course, whenever I think of Christmas, I think of my old folks back home. Take it, Iowa. You know, Christmas season brings out the sentiment in a body. Yes, sir. I'm the kind of guy who does a lot of traveling, but I'm like anybody else. No matter where you go, you never get very far away from that old hometown. And I was reared in Cleveland. I can remember way back to the time I was a baby. I was born in a poor family. My mother couldn't even afford talcum powder. She used to turn my little body over and sprinkle it with Dutch cleanser. Well, I was 10 months old, I didn't know whether I was a boy or a kitchen sink. That's why at Christmas time, I like to go back to Cleveland to see my folks. And they're always happy to see me. Of course, they're just as happy getting it by mail, but I always feel sentimental about my hometown. With all the friendly faces, the familiar buildings, Main Street, Elm Street lying parallel to it, and my Uncle Louie lying parallel to both. People said he was a drunkard, but he wasn't. He only drank a little bit to steady himself. Sometimes he got so steady he couldn't move. My family were very poor, and we lived in a little shack, just two rooms and a path. But even though... but... couldn't hear it, huh? But even though... But even though we were poverty-stricken, I was even sophisticated as a baby. I was so high class, I wouldn't suck my thumb till they put it in a cigarette holder. But my mother was one of those dear hearts and gentle people. She tried to raise us right, even though we were broke. She couldn't buy us underwear, but she did the best she could. She lined us all up and painted buttons on our stomachs. She couldn't even afford to buy me a haircut. My hair was so long, till I was 19 years old, I thought I was a St. Bernard. I found out I wasn't just in time.

I was going steady with an Airedale. But what a picture comes to mind when I think of the old hometown. Old Pappy Walker sitting in front of the general store, carving a sailboat in a bottle. I wonder if he ever got out of the bottle when the sailboat was finished. And then there was Miss Drainafor, my old teacher. I can still see her sitting in the classroom, an old lady just knitting. She was knitting an old man. On a vacation, Miss Drainafor used to go to the big city and burn the candle at both ends. For weeks after, she couldn't put on a hat or sit down. And when I think of the Yuletide season, I always think of my parents. My father was a great man and a big practical joker, too. So was my mother. They finally played a trick on each other. Me. You know, I started the first quiz show in Cleveland. When I was born, my father took one look at me and asked the doctor, "What is it?" The doctor answered, "Well, I missed that one. Can I stand by for the jackpot?" Father was betting on a boy and mother was betting on a girl. But the doctor won. He had me across the board. But we were a proud family, people of the soil. We'd been farmers for generations, and everything we did was connected with the soil. In fact, we were the dirtiest family in the state. But it was a happy family. My father worshipped my mother. He got her everything. He wasn't wealthy. He was a shoplifter. When he walked out of a department store, the whole left side of the building sagged. Like all families, we were hit by the Depression. My father was hurt in the crash of 29. The runway at Minsky's collapsed on his head. Well, before I knew it, it was time for me to go to school. I was enrolled in a finishing school for backward children. And I did very well. I started in the eighth grade, and in no time at all, I was back in kindergarten. It was in the third grade that I first fell in love. I know it sounds kind of silly to be in love with the third grade, but don't forget, I was 38 years old. And I'll never forget the first time I kissed my little girlfriend. She was wearing braces, and I was wearing braces. And when we kissed, our braces locked. After that, we went everywhere together. Then came graduation time. With all the kids in their caps and gowns, I caused quite a sensation. My gown was strapless. And I did very well in sports at school. I had a typical athlete's physique. Big chest, hard stomach. But that's all behind me now. But I used to play football when I was in school. It was part of the cure. And all of the fans around Cleveland knew my name. It was painted on my bucket. I had a very peculiar nickname. They called me Neckline Hope. I was always plunging down the middle, but never really showed anything. My first year, I was disqualified from playing football for a scholastic reason. Stupidity. I thought the big nine were my toes. It was right about then that I met her. Yes, her. I never did find out what her name was. She was a vision of loveliness. She had long blonde hair and luscious red lips, which she wore in a bun on the top of her head. But the best part about her was that she was tattooed. That made it nice for me because I couldn't afford a television set. We almost broke up. I'd seen the picture before. We were very much in love. She called me baby, and I called her my little pussycat. I called her pussycat because I thought she'd take the hint and shave off her whiskers. Finally came the day of our wedding. She was a sentimental girl, so she got married in her grandmother's dress. She looked lovely, but her poor grandmother almost froze to death. It was a lovely ceremony, except for the kiss. My nose created a suction, and we had to be separated with a razor blade. Yes, we were married. And tomorrow marks our 25th anniversary. It'll be 25 years since we've talked to each other.

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1: And now, darlings, the two young Paramount stars who have taken the country by storm. The only comedy act in show business that can possibly follow Bob Hope, Dean Martin, and Jerry Lewis.
2: Okay, thank you very much. That's very sweet. It's a lullabunkus. We're very happy. Very happy to be here. You've been on for over a half hour already. Wash up, get your money, and get out of here. Leave your social security number. We'll take over now. Here we are on the big show. You know this is the day.
3: Hey.
2: And I would never...
3: Hey, Jerry. Crazy. What's wrong with you? You got to conduct yourself like a gentleman on the big show. Now, don't louse me up here like you do everywhere else. Aren't you happy to be on the big show?
2: Ask me no questions. I'll tell you no lies. I don't like her.
3: You don't like Miss Bankhead?
4: Young man.
2: Dean, she's going to hit me.
3: Ah, oh, come on, Jerry. Now, come on. Let's settle down.
2: All righty, Dean. We'll have a cup.
3: All righty, Dean.
2: Because you said, let's settle down. We'll have a cottage small by a waterfall with roses rambling round the door and the patter of little feet across the floor.
3: Yeah, mice.
2: No, but Dean, I don't like it here. Come on, let's go back to the marble tournament. I'll treat. I got two Aggies.
3: No, Jerry, you don't understand. Miss Bankhead was complimenting us by saying we were the only act who could follow Bob Hope.
2: Us she compliments. Everyone else she insults. I told you she don't like us.
4: Ah, but Jerry, darling.
2: I did not come here not to be insulted.
4: Well, Jerry, if you won't listen to reason, I'm going to call on your partner, Dean Martin, to sing.
3: Well, I'd be glad to, Miss Banker.
4: Ladies and gentlemen, Dean Martin will sing.
2: Dean, she's going to introduce you for all these years.
5: My tongue got in the way of my eye, tooth. I couldn't see what I was saying.
3: Yeah.
2: She's going to introduce you. For all these years, we have been partners, and now you are going to let her introduce you. What are you doing to me?
3: Miss Bankhead, would you mind if Mr. Lewis introduced me awfully?
4: As I'm sure only he can. All right, Mr. Lewis, we'll introduce the song. What are you going to sing, Dean?
3: Lovey and Rose.
4: You may introduce him, Jerry.
2: Thank you, Mr. Martin. I want to introduce Lovey and Rose. Lovey and Rose is my partner, Mr. Martin. But this is a very beautiful Lovey and Rose arranged and conducted. I should say conducted by Meredith Wilson. This is arranged by our own wonderful conductor, Mr. Dick Stabile. Dean Martin sings Lovey and Rose, and this is swell.

0: darling, darling. Your darling, darling. Darling, darling, darling. Dean, come here. Is she for real? Someday she makes a living.
1: Now, Jerry, don't tell me you've never heard of Tallulah Bankhead. Jerry, I'm speaking to you. Why don't you answer me?
0: You told me not to tell you I never heard of Tallulah Bankhead. I made a boo-boo.
1: Look, Jerry, you made a double boo-boo. Tallulah Bankhead is a great stage actress. Surely you saw her in Private Lives.
0: I don't butt into other people's business.
1: No, Jerry, it was a stage show. Didn't you see it?
0: I don't remember. What was the picture playing with it?
1: There was no picture playing with it, just a stage show. She's been in a lot of stage shows. She played in Rain.
0: That's how she got so hoarse?
1: Ah, come on now, Jerry. Haven't you heard of Tallulah Bankhead and the Little Foxes?
0: Oh, she's an animal trainer.
1: No, no. Tallulah Bankhead in Skin of Our Teeth.
0: Skin of Our Teeth?
2: Oh, come now, Basil. This has gone far enough. Far enough, do you hear? Do you hear me? Do you hear me? I said, far enough, do you hear?
0: Dean, are you listening?
1: Jerry, you don't seem to get the idea. Now, I remember taking you to a play once. I even remember you stopped into the lobby and you got yourself a glass of orangeade.
0: Oh, yeah. I remember the orangeade, and the girl with a flashlight told us we could sit down on the seats and be comfortable while we were drinking the orangeade. And a fella came out and sang something about an enchanted evening, and a girl washed her hair, and a bunch of sales were running after some dames, and a girl was saying, happy talky, talky, happy talk. What you have to go through just to drink a lousy glass of orangeade.
1: That's the place, Jerry.
0: I went back there, you know. There was such a crowd waiting, I couldn't get in. I guess everybody found out they have the best orangeade in town.
1: Now you got it. That's it. Tallulah Bankhead in the theater.
0: Oh, now I know. She's the one who makes the orangeade. From this, she makes a living.
1: Ah, oh, Jerry, stop being so stupid.
0: So how will you make a living?
1: You know, this is tougher than I thought it was going to be.
0: Please be patient with me, Dean. I've got a terrible headache.
1: Where do you keep it?
0: Ha, ha, ha, ha. That's very funny. You see, I said I got a terrible headache, and he says, where do you keep it? He's making out like I haven't got a head.
2: Joke over.
1: You don't have to explain my joke.
0: So, Dean, what are friends for?
1: All right, come on, let's get back to the theater.
0: I'm not thirsty.
3: Well, boys, how's it going?
0: Dean, she's back again. Don't let her hit me.
1: Well, why don't you stop? She won't hurt you.
0: Could I feed her?
1: She's very friendly.
0: Could I scratch her behind the ear?
3: Dean, tell me, is he for real?
1: I often wonder.
0: I want to apologize, Miss Bankhead. I shouldn't have been so fresh. Dean told me all about your sickness. Does it hurt much?

0: the skin of your teeth.
1: Why, you little half-sized, half-idiot, half-imbecile.
0: Dean, she did it. She likes us. We're in. She insulted us.
2: She didn't insult me.
0: Dean, don't worry. She said half. We're partners. You get half of everything I get.
1: Say, Bob Hope, what's all this I hear about giving Crosby for Christmas?
3: Well, Bing's Papa Santa Claus this year, you know, in the Chesterfield Christmas carton.
4: Bob, it's a very nice gift. 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
3: Well, I was supposed to be Jimmy, but old Sag has gotten so fleshy there just wasn't room. 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
2: Tallulah.
1: Yes, Dean, what is it, darling?
2: My partner Jerry and I were thinking...
1: Oh, that's very funny. Let's get on with the rest of the show.
0: Wait a minute, missus. He didn't tell you yet. So what are you laughing for? Dean Martin has something to tell you, and he is my friend, and I would gladly die for him. Would I not, Dean Martin, die for you?
2: Sure he would. Go ahead, Jerry, show her. Drop dead.
0: I can't die today. I don't feel so good.
1: Darling, stop being morbid. What were you going to say, Dean?
2: I speak. We would like to meet... We would like to meet Mr. Bob Hope in person and make a deal with him. Do you think he'll sell us some jokes or maybe trade us some jokes?
1: Well, why don't you talk to Bob about it? Come on, Bob, darling. Here, the boys want to do some business with you. You know, Mr. Martin.
3: Oh, sure. Hi, Tony.
1: And Mr. Lewis. And Mr. Lewis.
3: Hi, Joe.
5: Hi, Mort.
0: Time out, conference. Dean, you think he really doesn't know us, or is he making a joke?
2: He's making a joke. Darling! Mr. Hope, we'd like to consummate a little deal with you. Would you sell us some jokes, or maybe you'd be interested in trading a few jokes?
3: Well, I don't get you.
0: Well, I'll give you, for instance... I'll give you a brand new joke I made up today out of a magazine. For one of your old jokes.
3: Well, what's the joke?
0: A joke. You say to somebody, I went to see Albert Einstein. And somebody says, how did you find him? And you say, I pushed back his hair and there he was. Now you give me one of your old jokes.
3: No deal.
2: Now, wait a minute, Mr. Hope. Don't pass that joke up. You know, there are two other jokes you can make out of it. Now, like, how did you find your steak? Oh, I pushed back the potatoes and there it was. Or, how did you find the West? Pushed back the Indians and there it was.
3: If anybody asks me how I found Martin Lewis, I'll say pretty dull.
2: All right, Mr. Hope. I'll make the supreme sacrifice. I got a brand new Groucho Marx joke.
3: Really? Brand new?
2: You bet your life.
3: Okay, I'll trade you even a... Somebody fall down? What was that? Brand new? I bet your life. That's what I'm... Well, anyway, okay. Somebody's wearing a neon nose here. I don't know. Say, okay, I'll trade you even up for a brand new Phil Harris.
2: All right, that's a deal. Let's see it.
3: Oh, no, sight unseen.
2: Okay, here you are. I got it written down here.
3: Okay, and here's yours.
0: Wait a minute, fellas. You're playing without me? Who blew up the ball? So I want to trade, too. I got a brand new Fred Allen. I'll trade you for that Phil Harris.
2: That's a trade, kid. Here you are.
0: And here are you.
3: Now, let me see what this says.
2: Yeah, let's read them.
6: How did you find Albert Einstein? I pushed back his hair and there he was.

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1: Darlings, prepare for some excitement. Appearing with us in a few minutes will be 2 glamorous movie stars, members of the Actors Company, Deborah Carr and Dorothy McGuire. Deborah Carr can currently be seen with Stuart Granger and Richard Carlson in Metro-Goldwyn-Mayer's Technicolor production, King Solomon's Mines. Oh, and yes, don't think I'm forgetting another star on our show, Frankie Lane. It's just that I have a little funny way of my own to introduce them. Hey, Joe, Tallulah, how will you find Deborah Carr? Dorothy McGuire and Frankie Lane. And I say, I'll just push back my chimes and there they'll be. This is NBC, the National Broadcasting Company. Well, darlings, I suppose you've noticed something unusual about our big show today. So far, there have been no women. A present company excepted, of course. But we are just about ready to make up for it. What with Deborah Carr and Dorothy McGuire on our show. Oh, what am I doing? There's still another man whom I haven't presented, and what a man.
2: They know I'm here, Tallulah. I've already been on.
1: Oh, not you, Bob. I'm talking about Frankie Lane.
2: Well, what's so special about him? Let's skip Lane and get to the girls.
3: Hey, Dean, look who's sitting there. 2 big movie actresses.
4: Well, don't get excited, Jerry. So are we.
3: We're movie actresses.
2: Are you through, crew? Say, don't crowd, fellas. There's enough here for everybody.
1: Thank you, darling.
2: And one left over for somebody.
3: 2 girls and 3 boys. It don't come out even, so I'll choose first.
4: No, no, you hold it, Jerry. I'll take Deborah Carr.
3: Now, it's 1 girl and 2 boys. Eeny, meeny, miny, Meyer. I will choose Dorothy McGuire. Okay, Dorothy? Dean, I don't think she likes me.
4: Ah, don't be silly, Jerry. Of course she does. I think you're a handsome, intelligent, attractive young man. I think you're real nice.
3: So if you like me, you take me out.
4: I'll tell you what, Germ. You and I'll take Deborah.
2: Oh, yummy. I'll take Dorothy McGuire. Okay, fellas, we're all set to take the girls out after the show. Pass the sen-sen.
1: Now, just wait a minute. I've been standing here listening to this juvenile Casanovian drivel with ill-concealed contempt. Using this show to divide up 2 lovely ladies is as disgusting a display of ill manners and bad taste as I have ever seen.
5: Hello, Miss Bankhead.
1: Ah, Frankie Lane, darling. We're just in time, Frankie. We're just in time. 3 of us couples are going out after the show.
5: Okay, I'll take Dorothy McGuire.
1: As she's spoken for, darling.
5: So, okay, I'll take Deborah Carr.
1: Sorry, someone's taking her. Well...
5: Well, I could call my wife. Maybe she'll want to go.
1: Isn't he sweet? Well, what about me?
5: Well, if my wife can go, we'll need a babysitter.
1: What? Sing your song, Lane.
5: Okay, I'm going to live till I die. Meredith, if you please.
6: If you're troubled by the blues,

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1: Ladies and gentlemen, we welcome to the big show the Actors Company of Hollywood, which is composed of some of the outstanding creative artists in Hollywood who have brought the living American theater to the West Coast. Tonight, the Actors Company has graciously invited me to appear with them in a radio adaptation of Clare Booth Luce's Broadway play, The Women. The scene is in the living room of Mary Haynes on Park Avenue, the time, afternoon, the occasion, canasta. Dorothy McGuire appears as Peggy, Deborah Carr as Mary, and I play Sylvia. Ladies and gentlemen, the Actors Company.

0: Excuse me, Sylvia. I think I'd better join the others. I haven't seen Mary's children yet. They're just back from the park.
1: Wait, Peggy. I've got something to tell you. I'll burst if I have to wait.
0: Oh, I knew you had something. I'm not sure you should tell me, Sylvia.
1: Now, don't be stupid, Peggy. Stephen Haynes is two-timing Mary. He's playing around. He's got a girl.
0: Oh, I don't believe it. Is it true?
1: Wait till you hear. Now, you know I go to Michael's for my hair. You ought to go, pet. I despise whatever does yours. Well, that's the most wonderful new manicurist there. Aren't my nails divine? Look, dear, a jungle red.
0: Go on, Sylvia. What are you trying to say?
1: Well, now, this manicurist is marvelous. I was doing my nails, and I was looking through Vogue. You know, the one with Mary in the Beaux-Arts ball costume.
0: Oh, yes, she wore a white powdered wig, and she looked lovely.
1: Yes. Well, now, this manicurist, Mrs. Fowler, she said, is that the Mrs. Haynes who is so awfully rich?
0: And what difference does it make to her?
1: Oh, I forget what she said next. You know how these creatures are. Babble, babble, babble, babble, babble, babble. Never let it for a moment. When suddenly she said, I know Mr. Haynes' girlfriend.
0: Oh, how could you listen to her?
1: Listen to her, my dear. How do you suppose I felt? I couldn't very well shut her up. I mean, I had to find out who the other woman was.
0: Does Mary know about this?
1: No, but she's bound to find out. If a woman's got any instinct, she feels when her husband is off the reservation. I know I would, but not Mary. If only there was some way to warn her.
0: Sylvia, you're not going to tell her.
1: Why, certainly not, my dear. But I'd die before I'd be the one to hurt her like that.
0: Couldn't someone shut that manicurist up?
1: A good story like that? A lot of these girls care whose lives they ruin.
0: Dirty, isn't it?
1: Foul! My dear, the whole thing's disgustingly unfair to Mary. I feel her like a disloyal skunk. Well, just knowing about it. You know, I worship Mary. She's my dearest friend in the world.
0: Heaven, help her.
1: Shut up, Peggy. Here she is. Shut up.
2: I'm so sorry to have kept you. I was talking to Stephen. Where are the others?
0: They're in with the children, Mary.
1: Well, darling, how is Stephen, the old dear? And did you give him my love?
2: I did, Sylvia. Stephen's not so well.
1: Oh. What's the trouble?
2: Nervous indigestion. That's why I have a plain cook now.
1: Oh, there's nothing worrying Stephen.
2: Oh, no. He's just been working late. He's not coming home again tonight.
1: Oh, are you sure it's work, darling? You're not a beautiful blonde.
2: Oh, Sylvia.
1: Well, Stephen's a very attractive man.
2: Isn't he? I can't imagine why he hasn't deserted me for some glamorous creature long ago.
0: Oh, Mary, you do sound smug.
2: Oh, let me be, Peggy. How can you be too sure of what you believe in most?
1: I wouldn't be sure of anyone if we were able to get up and totter across a room. I always tell my spouse, if you ever manage to make a fool of me, I'll deserve what I get.
0: You certainly will.
1: Oh, Mary, have you seen my new nail color? How do you like that?
0: Oh, it's attractive, Sylvia.
1: Oh, you can't imagine how it stays on. I get it at Michael's. You ought to go, Mary.
0: Sylvia.
1: Oh, a wonderful new manicurist. Olga's her name. She's marvelous.
0: Let's play canasta.
1: Now, look, Mary, they call it jungle red.
0: Looks as if you'd been tearing at somebody's throat.
1: Well, that does it, Peggy. I'll never tell you another thing.
0: That will be just fine.
2: Now, girls, I really do like Sylvia's polish. It's new and smart. Michael's? Olga, jungle red. I'll remember that. Shall we cut for deal, Sylvia, you and I? I feel lucky today.
1: Do you, darling? Well, you know what they say, lucky in cards.
2: Michaels, Olga, jungle red. Yes, I went to Michaels, and I had my nails done by Olga. And I had my world destroyed, too. I found out what my friends already knew. Stephen had another woman, Crystal Allen. The place they send wives with shattered worlds is called Reno. It wasn't long before we were there. Oh, yes, Peggy and Sylvia had to go, too. Divorce seemed to be catching.
0: Well, Sylvia,
1: what are you doing in Reno, Peggy?
0: I couldn't resist the slot machines.
1: I can imagine. Well, relax, darling. You'll get a better break from those one-armed bandits than you got from dear husband John.
0: And I suppose you came here for the rodeo?
1: Don't be crude, dear. What if he does look a little bent when he's not on his horse? He's the best I could find in this town. At least I'm not going to sit around and mope like Mary.
0: Now, don't start anything, Sylvia. This is Mary's last night. She gets a decree tomorrow. I'm praying she'll get a call from New York tonight.
1: You mean Mary would take Stephen back?
0: Well, why not? Why not? You think I wouldn't take John back? That is, if we hadn't feuded so terribly over money.
1: Oh, stop sniveling. You and Mary have no pride. I'd roast on a spit before I'd take Howard Fowler back. Kicking me out like that after all I sacrificed.
0: You did? What did you do?
1: I gave him my youth. But I got paid plenty. The skunk.
0: Oh, Sylvia, why do you hate Mary so?
1: I don't hate her. It's just that she was always so smug about her husband and her happiness. Now she's down like all the rest of us.
3: Yes, Sylvia. I'm down now. We're all in the soup together. By the way, here's a letter that came for you.
1: Oh, thanks. I haven't heard from Stephen, I suppose.
3: No. It's too late for that, I'm afraid.
1: Oh, well, sweetheart, he's hardly worth a broken heart.
3: The less you have to say about me and Stephen, the better I like it.
1: Well, I'm only trying to cheer you up. That's more than you do for me.
3: I'm doing enough just being pleasant to you.
1: Ah, you have got the gist, Stephen.
0: Now, you let Mary alone. We're all in the same fix.
1: Oh, I'm just trying to make her see that life isn't over just because Stephen let her down.
3: I'm glad you've adjusted to the inevitable, Sylvia.
1: What do you mean by that crack, darling?
0: She means what we read in the New York papers this morning. Your husband is marrying Miriam Aaron of the Vanities.
1: Why, you little bitch.
3: Now, Sylvia.
1: Did you know this?
3: Oh, Sylvia, why do you care? You don't love Howard.
1: Oh, Mary, how could you do this to me?
3: I'm terribly sorry, Sylvia.
1: This humiliation, this carefully timed insult. And after all I've done for you.
3: And what have you done for me?
1: I warned you.
3: I'm not exactly grateful for that.
1: Oh, aren't you? Listen to me, you ball of conceit. You're not the object of pity, you suppose. Plenty of the girls are tickled to death you got what was coming to you. You deserve to lose Stephen, you stupid way you acted. But I always stood up for you like a loyal friend. What thanks do I get? You knew about this woman you stood by gloating. Why?
3: Get out of here. Get out.
1: I hate you, I hate you. I hate everybody. I hate everybody. You wait. Someday you'll need a woman friend. Then you'll think of me.
3: Well, that is that.
0: Oh, Mary, what are we doing here? What is happening to us?
3: We're being written off the books, Peggy.
0: But you haven't given up, Mary, not really. You still think in your heart that Stephen will call. Don't you, Mary? Don't you?
3: No. No, Peggy, it's too late. If he were going to call, he wouldn't have waited until now, the very last minute.
0: We need someone to protect us from all this.
3: A woman's best protection is the right man. And obviously your John isn't the right man, Peggy, and you'll forget all about him in another month.
0: Another month? Oh, no. No, I can't stand it here another moment. Oh, I can't, Mary. I can't.
3: But Peggy, what's the matter with you?
0: I'm going to have a baby. Oh, Mary, what shall I do?
3: Do? Well, there's only one thing to do. New York, operator. Peggy, what's the number?
0: Eldorado 52075.
3: Eldorado 52075.
0: Oh, I can't tell him now. Oh, Mary, I know I was wrong, but it's no use. You just don't know the things he said to me. And I have my pride.
3: Reno's full of women who all have their pride. Hello? Mr. Day, please. Reno calling. Just hold on a moment.
0: Hello, John? Oh, no, no, no, I'm not sick. Oh, John, I'm going to have a baby. Oh, my dear. Are you? Oh, dearest. Do you? Oh, dearest, so am I. Of course I forgive you. Oh, yes, precious. Yes, lamb. On the very next train. Oh, Johnny, when I get back, things are going to be so different. And, dear, do you mind if I reverse the charges? Well, Mary, I've got to pack. Oh, Mary, I can't bear to leave you here alone. Why don't you do something about Stephen?
3: It's different with me, Peggy. Stephen is marrying another woman, but she doesn't love him. I do. That's the way it is.
0: But, Mary, why don't you fight for him? Your marriage isn't really ended until you end it.
3: Fight? Yes. Why not, Peggy? Why not? Fight the way other women fight. You're right, Peggy. It isn't ended, is it? If your heart doesn't say so, it's not ended.

0: This powder room looks like ladies' night at Madison Square Garden. Here, Peggy, try my lipstick. I can't bear that shade you're using.
1: Thanks, Sylvia. What do you think of the party?
0: Gruesome. I hate this club.
1: You know, Mary is here tonight.
0: Yes, I saw her. First time she's been out in a year. Why, do you suppose?
1: She's here because Stephen is here and his new wife.
0: Well, why should Mary be here because Stephen's here? Don't tell me she's still in that punchy.
1: Well, why not? Now, look here, Sylvia. You knew that crystal creature, didn't you?
0: I met her. What makes you think Mary thinks she has a chance?
1: I've got a hunch you could tell her that.
0: Maybe I could.
1: Oh, what do you mean?
0: That Stephen of hers is a Puritan. Bless his little Plymouth Rock soul. My psychoanalyst tells me that men of his generation were brought up to believe that wives who carry keys to other apartments are strictly for burning.
1: What are you talking about?
0: Well, I shouldn't be talking about it at all. But I will tell you this. I visited this crystal a month ago, and while she was bathing, I rummaged around and came across a key. A little gold key.
1: A key to what?
0: To an apartment where the new Mrs. Stephen Haynes still sees an old boyfriend, Jim Winston.
1: Sylvia, you've got to tell Mary.
2: Tell Mary what, girls?
0: Oh, Mary, you're looking ravishing. Is this your first night out since Reno?
2: Yes, darling. I'm a recluse. Stay home and brood.
1: Mary, you've been sitting out there in that club all night with Jim Winston. I've seen how he is.
0: Intoxicated as usual, I'll bet.
2: Yes, Sylvia.
0: Find out anything, darling?
2: Plenty. I think he's the secret in Crystal's life.
0: Aha, so you have been digging. Well, I hope you know what you're talking about, dearie.
2: Yes, I know what I'm talking about, Sylvia. I know all about Crystal and Jim Winston, and Jim Winston is just waiting for me to cue him so that he can tell Stephen everything about his precious new wife.
0: Good girl.
2: Yes, Jim Winston thinks I'm a very much abused gal. His Western chivalry is about to light up like a crepe Suzette.
0: Well, this couldn't be the little Mary who put herself high on the pedestal above all us poor, downtrodden, unfostered females a year ago.
1: Now, Sylvia, you have the proof Mary needs. Give her that key.
2: What key?
0: My darlings, I never become embroiled in divorce actions, other people's. I photograph terribly.
1: Come on, Sylvia. For once in your life, play ball. Give Mary that key.
0: Mary, do you mean you'll take that floozy's leftovers?
2: I'll take him, thank you. I love him.
0: Why, Mary, haven't you any pride?
2: Pride? That's the luxury a woman in love can't afford.
0: Well, what do you do if I give you the key?
2: If it's what I think it is, I'm going out there right now and let Jim Winston tell Stephen the truth, the whole truth about Mrs. Crystal Haynes. Then I'll move in and get him back.
0: Why, Mary, I believe you will. Well, here, darling, take the key. Incidentally, pet, it's for 807 Gothic Arms, a real flea bag. The elevator boys make excellent witnesses.
2: Make way for a lady who is about to fight for her man and no holds barred.
0: Why, Mary, what a dirty female trick.
2: I had a year to sharpen my claws, darling. How do you like my nails, Sylvia? Jungle red, pet. Good night, ladies.
0: Oh, Deborah, Darcy, don't go away, darlings. I want to have some girl talk with you in just a moment. Right now, a man named Bing Crosby wants to say something.
3: By the way, Bing, do you happen to catch Bob Hope's program?
4: Oh, Ken, the Bob Hope show is an absolute must in the Crosby household.
3: Good.
4: Every Tuesday night, we all gulp our dinner down, then we dash madly for the radio. We all sit in a semicircle, and we pay strict attention. Hmm? The first one to laugh has to wash the dishes.
3: Make a regular game out of it.
4: Yeah.
3: Oh, then you heard Bob mention the new Chesterfield poster, the one that shows him holding up the new Chesterfield Christmas carton.
4: Oh, indeed I did. I heard him plug my Santa Claus likeness on the carton, too.
3: You know, Bing, you make a very convincing Papa Santa Claus.
4: Well, I've had a modicum of practice, shall we say. Anyway, it's a wonderful gift for just about everyone you want to get a gift for.
5: Chesterfield, always winter's place. That milder, mild tobacco never leaves an aftertaste.
6: So open a pack, give them a smell.
5: Then you'll smoke them.
7: This Christmas, give Chesterfield Christmas cartons with Bing as Papa Santa Claus.
8: Hey, Tulu.
9: What's it, Bob?
8: Well, Dean Martin, Jerry Lewis, and I would like to do our version of the women. We call it the fellers.
9: Well, let's hear it.
8: Ladies and gentlemen, the Actors' Company.
10: Sydney.
8: What is it, Marvin?
10: I love your drapes.
8: Thank goodness someone noticed them. I've been wearing them for 3 weeks, and my wife never said a word. Before we were married, she noticed everything I wore. You know how we met. I was a car hop at a drive-in.
10: Oh, I remember when you worked there. You sure could fill a pair of tight slacks.
8: And then some. Thank you, Marvin. I remember when you were thin, too. Say, speaking of blubber, have you seen Piggy lately?
10: Shh, not so loud. He's in the next room fixing his face.
8: Fixing his face? How did he manage to do that? It's so hard to get parts these days.
10: Please, here he comes now. Get a load of that hair, will you?
8: Hair? I thought it was a helmet. Oh, hello. Hello, Piggy. Say, I like your hair.
11: You mean it? You like this color, jungle red?
8: Oh, yes, it goes so well with your eyes.
10: Oh, that's because he cries so much. No woman is worth it, Piggy. There are other fish in the sea.
11: I don't like fish, I like women.
8: Look, what are you worried about, Pig? After your wife gets a divorce, you'll find somebody else. There are 2 million women in New York.
11: Yeah, but they don't want to get married.
8: How do you know?
11: I asked them.
10: Don't cry, Piggy.
11: I want my wife. I miss my poopsie.
8: So go on home to your poopsie. Go ahead.
11: I can't.
8: Why not?
11: She hits me.
8: Besides, I overheard my caddy telling the masseur that Poopsie is going out with Fred.
12: That's a lie. Fred is going out with Miriam.
10: But what about Velma?
11: Velma broke off with Fred when she saw him with Isabel.
8: Isabel? Why, Isabel told Martha that Selma isn't speaking to Miriam since Dolores found that gold key to Maxine's medicine cabinet in Tallulah's slack.
11: Would you mind repeating the question?
8: I don't carry tail. And I don't know about you guys, but I'm going out and paint the town red. Jungle red, of course. How about it, Marvin? Want to come along with me?
10: Yeah, I'd love to, Sydney, but my little 6-year-old niece is coming to visit me.
8: Piggy, will you look after Marvin's niece?
11: Me? But your niece is a stranger to me. Marvin, what is your niece? A boy or a girl?
10: Well, a girl.
11: Does she hit? I don't like to be hit by a stranger.
10: Oh, you'll get along fine with her. Come on, Sydney, let's go.
8: Okay, see you later, Piggy.
11: Now I gotta take care of a stranger. Oh, me. Oh, my. Golly gee. Here I sit, all alone. Gee, I said I sit all alone and the telephone rang. Oh, it hurts me. Hello? Oh, Poopsie, am I glad you called. I'm in terrible trouble. You gotta take me back. I didn't want to tell you this before, but now you gotta take me back. You gotta... I'm expecting a little stranger.
9: That was real fun. Well, boys will be boys. And now to the girls. Come on over, Deborah Carr and Dorothy McGuire. Aren't they lovely? Two famous, famous movie actresses. We've all seen and admired many, many times. My very dear friends. Darlings, I keep forgetting which one of you is Deborah Carr.
13: I am. And which one of you is Tallulah Bankhead?
9: Darling, there is only one Tallulah Bankhead.
13: Yes. And isn't her name Betty Davis?
9: Oh,
0: Isn't he sweet? Dorothy McGuire, Dotty, Dotty, Dotty, how are you, dear? I never think of you without remembering the brilliant Claudia that you were. Aren't you ever coming back to Broadway?
1: Well, I think about it now and then, Tallulah, but my picture work takes all my time. It's not so easy as the theater.
0: Oh, darling, the theater is quite exhausting.
1: Exhausting? 2.5 hours a night from 8:30 to 11? What do you do from 11 till 8:30 the next night?
0: I shake hands with my admirers. Of course. Motion picture work is all right, I suppose. I made one here a few years ago. Lifeboat. Doubt if you see it. Well, anyway, when I finish it, I dash right back to my dear old Broadway.
13: Didn't they ever call you back to make a sequel? Son of Lifeboat.
0: Isn't he sweet? Oh, I've had offers, of course.
13: But you were busy shaking hands.
0: Yes, Deborah, darling. Well, it's all right to make a picture now and then, but I can't understand how you can stay away from New York so long. The home of the living theater. You especially, Dorothy. Born to the theater, you might say.
1: Oh, I love California. We all do. The palm trees, the coconut trees, the banana trees.
0: Well, of course, Bongo, if you don't want to leave the Congo. But I prefer Broadway anytime.
13: I don't know why. We have radio here, too, you know.
0: Oh, Deborah, I'm not on radio alone. Besides radio, I take an active interest in the theater. I lecture, make records. I'm spread out all over the place.
13: Yes, dear, but in that dress, it doesn't show at all.
0: What?
1: And besides, Tallulah, we don't only make pictures. We have a theater here, which is very much alive. The Actors' Company.
0: Oh, of course you have, and it's cute to dabble in the arts, I suppose. I'd be glad to join your little group if it will help you out.
1: Oh, I'm sorry, Tallulah. It's the Actors' Company.
0: That was the unkindest cut of all. Deborah, you know my work in the theater. You remember me on the stage in England.
13: Well, I was a small child at the time.
0: Isn't she sweet? I see. The two of you against me.
1: You began it.
0: The two of you picking on me.
13: You started picking on me.
0: So I'm not a good actress.
13: Now, who was it said which one of you is Deborah Carr?
0: Nathan Hale. What difference does it make?
1: Was it a joke, or are your eyes bad?
0: Arthur, I spent a lifetime in the theater.
13: If you'll admit your eyes are bad, I'll apologize.
0: You stand there and tell me I can't join your actor's company?
13: Was it a joke, or was it your eyes?
0: How the mighty have fallen.
1: Was it your eyes? Look, how many fingers am I holding up?
0: 12, so what? To think that the name of the Dula Bankhead, a symbol of the living theater, should be destroyed and ground to ashes. This is the unkindest cut of all.
1: Oh, Tallulah, I'm sorry.
13: Oh, dear, Tallulah, please don't take it this way.
1: Of course, you're a great actor. We were only joking.
13: Oh, we apologize, Tallulah. It breaks my heart to see you crying.
0: Actors Company, indeed. Well, darling, that's our show for this week. We're now off for New York again, where we'll bring you next week, Sunday, Christmas Eve, and what a load of presents we'll distribute. Jimmy Durante, Bert Law, Robert Merrill, Margaret O'Brien, Edith Piaf, Fran Warren, Ed Wynn, and Meredith Wilson of the Big Show Oxford and Chorus, and we are dedicating our Christmas Eve show to all our men in uniform all over the world. Until then, darlings, may the good Lord bless and keep you. 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

0: Yeah?
1: Do you realize that next Thursday is Thanksgiving?
0: I sure do.
1: Boy, those days and months really roll around, don't they? The holidays sneak up on you before you realize it.
0: Oh, I realized it all right. In fact, I have a little Thanksgiving hint to housewives already.
1: Well, good. Let's hear it.
0: Well, if you want a really delicious Thanksgiving treat, go to your grocer and ask for Heinz plum pudding or Heinz fig pudding. How's that?
1: Well, the idea, of course, is wonderful. But personally, I think it's just too direct. See, you've got to be tricky nowadays. Like, oh, we have Heinz plum pudding and Heinz fig pudding. If you don't give a fig for the plum pudding, I'm sure you'll go plum crazy over the fig pudding. On the other hand...

know it's good because it's Heinz. The H.J. Heinz Company, makers of 57 varieties of fine foods for 80 years, present the amusing prescribed adventures of Ozzie and Harriet, starring America's favorite young couple, Ozzie Nelson and Harriet Hilliard.

0: Now let's look in at the Nelson family. It's just a little past noon, and the table is set for lunch. I don't see anybody around, though. Oh, yes, there's Harriet. And just in time to answer the phone, too.
1: Hello?
2: Hello, dear. It's Mother.
1: Oh, hello, Mother. How are you?
2: Just fine, dear. How are the boys?
1: Oh, they're fine, thanks.
2: And Ozzy?
1: Oh, he's fine, too.
2: What's on your mind, dear?
1: No, Mother, you called me. Okay, Mother.
2: Well, you probably got lunch already, and I don't want to hold up production.
1: No, you're not at all.
2: Well, I know how absolutely famished two growing boys get around lunchtime. Well,
1: they're so absolutely famished that I've been holding up lunch for them for 20 minutes.
2: Oh?
1: I don't know what's the matter with them. They were late coming home from school yesterday, too.
2: Well, don't worry about their eating. They probably stopped off for a chocolate malt or something. Oh, my goodness, what am I saying?
1: I don't know, but it sounds like treason.
2: Well, they'll probably come scattering home any minute now, so I better hang up. Goodbye, dear.
1: Oh, wait a minute, Mother. You haven't told me what you called about yet.
2: Oh, for goodness sake.
1: Shall I call you back later?
2: Oh, I remember what it was now. I promised Catherine Thornberry I'd remind you of the committee meeting at the Women's Club tomorrow.
1: Oh, yes.
2: Catherine said to please try and think up some unusual way to make money for the Thanksgiving basket.
1: Okay, Mother, I'll try and figure out something.
2: That's nice. Goodbye, dear.
1: Goodbye, Mother. Oh, hello, dear. When'd you get in?
3: I just arrived.
1: Poor Mother. She called me up especially to tell me something and then couldn't remember what it was.
3: Well, I must admit I've done that a couple of times myself.
1: Oh, she finally remembered that she was calling me about the meeting tomorrow afternoon, so I just didn't have the heart to tell her.
3: Tell her what?
1: She phoned me about that last night.
3: We're all a little forgetful now and then.
1: Well, I guess it must run in the family. I've had lunch ready for half an hour, and the boys haven't shown up yet.
3: Oh, that's strange. I'm getting pretty hungry, too.
4: Me too, boy. Hi, Mom.
3: Oh, Mom. There you are.
1: Where in the world have you two guys been?
4: I told you she'd be mad.
5: What do you mean?
4: Just what I said. I told you she'd be mad.
5: You mean I told you?
4: I don't know what I mean, and I don't mean you told me. I mean I told you.
1: Who? You're right.
4: See, I told you.
5: You mean I told you?
3: All right, now, enough of that. Where have you guys been?
5: We were just downtown.
1: Why didn't you come home when you were supposed to?
4: We couldn't, Mom. We were helping some man dig a hole.
3: Where's this?
5: Oh, they're digging the foundation for a building down on Main Street. It's a pretty big one, too.
4: Pretty big? Heck, I'll bet you it's as big as Lake Tatchapuka.
5: Say that again.
4: Not so sure I can.
1: I hope you weren't getting in the way.
5: Heck no, Ricky was supervising the job.
4: The man let me wear his hat.
1: Oh, that's nice.
4: You ought to see this big ditch they're building, Mom.
1: I think I can forego the pleasure.
5: It's really pretty interesting, Mom.
1: Well, what about your lunch?
4: That can be pretty interesting, too.
1: Well, I'm glad to hear it.
3: Your mother's just a little annoyed because you fellas kept her waiting so long, and I think she's right.
5: I'm sorry, Mom. We just forgot all about the time.
4: It just slipped by before we knew it.
1: Don't they have any clocks down there?
4: Yes, ma'am. Well, we tried not to look at them.
1: That's just about the size of it, I guess.
3: Well, maybe after you guys keep track of the time.
5: We will, Pop.
4: You ought to see the neat machines they have there, Pop. Steam shovels, drills, bulldozers.
3: Yeah, I know those things can be pretty fascinating. We used to watch them when I was a kid.
4: Did they have digging machines back in those days?
3: Sure, they had such modern conveniences as the stone axe and the spear.
1: Well, come on now, let's get to work on this food. Lunch is ready.
5: Oh, swell. Come on, Ricky.
4: No thanks, Mom. I'm not very hungry.
1: Not hungry?
4: That surprises you?
1: I should say it does.
5: Doesn't surprise me.
4: Keep quiet, David.
1: What is this all about, anyway?
4: Remember I told you how nice that man down there was?
3: What about it?
4: He gave me a roast beef sandwich at lunch.
1: Oh, no. That was all, I hope.
5: Not quite.
1: Well, what else did you eat, for goodness sakes?
4: Just a half a piece of chocolate cake, a piece of apple pie, and two bananas.
1: Oh, Ricky, you shouldn't have done such a thing.
4: He insisted, so it seemed like the polite thing to do.
3: Poor guy, he couldn't have had much lunch left for himself.
5: Oh, no, you should have seen him, Pop. He had enough there to feed an army.
1: Well, those working men need big lunches.
3: Hey, that reminds me. Don't forget you guys promised to help me rake those leaves out in front.
4: Oh, sure, Pa.
3: We'll do it right after lunch. I have to run down and get a new rake, but I'll be right back.
5: Are you going now?
3: Yeah, right after lunch. It won't take me a minute.
1: Well, suppose you fellas go up and wash your hands before eating. And look at all that mud you've tracked in here, Ricky.
4: Who, me?
1: Yes, you. You're covered with mud from the ankles down. You take off those shoes this minute.
4: Heck, my shoes are outside. These are my socks.
5: Come on, Ricky, wash your hands.
4: I don't have to wash them, do I, Mom? I'm not going to eat.
1: Of course not, dear.
4: Oh, boy.
1: I want you to go upstairs, run the water in the tub, and take a good hot bath.
4: I had to open my big mouth.

0: there, Thorny.
1: What's the big hurry, Canary?
0: I'm just getting a little exercise. There's nothing like a brisk walk to make you healthy and strong.
1: Which brings up an interesting point. How come a guy who's supposed to be so strong can't even carry a tune?
0: Oh, I tell you, you sure get off some good ones, boy.
1: Oh, it's really nothing.
0: Okay, Thorny, you win.
1: What are you doing downtown, anyway?
0: I came down to buy a new rake.
1: Don't tell me you're going to rake those leaves off your front lawn.
0: You'll be happy to hear that I am.
1: Well, a fine friend you turned out to be.
0: What's the matter? Are you sore because you'll have to rake up the rest of your leaves, too?
1: Not only that, but now I won't have any place to dump them.
0: Oh. That's a shame, Thorny. Well, I'll be seeing you.
1: Hey, wait a minute. Take it easy. What's the big hurry?
0: Well, David and Ricky are waiting for me at home. They're going to give me a hand with the leaves.
1: Well, that can wait a few minutes. Come on, walk down this street with me. They're breaking ground for a new building.
0: No, I have to get to the hardware store.
1: It's right on the way, Oz. Come on, it's quite a sight.
0: So I've heard. Boys were down there all morning supervising the job.
1: Yeah, my boy Will was there, too.
0: Poor workmen must have really had their hands full.
1: Yeah. Will came home with his feet covered with mud and his mouth covered with chocolate layer cake.
0: Isn't it amazing how kids can waste away a whole morning just standing around watching a silly thing like a steam shovel?
1: Isn't it the truth?
0: How far is this?
1: Just a couple blocks.

0: life-size steam shovel.
1: Oh, I don't know. I've seen bigger in my day.
0: That's a pretty big one, Oz. Especially if you get all the postal. Call over for a second.
1: No, I really have to go, Thorny. The boys are waiting.
0: Just for a second, Oz. I hear they have one of those tremendous bulldozers here, too.
1: Well,
0: look at the size of this, will you, Oz? Come over here.
2: Be careful there, bud.
0: Who, me?
2: Now, I know you want to help and all that, but we have to be very careful.
0: Oh, don't worry about me.
1: Now, he has a very hard head.
2: That's what I'm afraid of. These are very delicate machines.
1: They don't sound very friendly to me.
2: Oh, nonsense. They love to have people around so they can put on a show. I'm the one who gets a little out of hand now and then.
0: Well, just as long as one of those automatic man killers doesn't get out of hand, I'll be happy. Those things are really dangerous.
1: Did you say something, Barney?
0: It wasn't important.
1: Come on. Just a second. Hey, doesn't that shovel seem to be dropping quite a bit of dirt?
0: Yeah. Hey, what about that?
2: You talking to me?
0: My friend here was just wondering about the shovel.
2: Well, if you'll step into my office, I'll be glad to let you have a little booklet. It'll answer all your questions. Now, here's one case where you're actually talking to the guy who wrote the book.
1: No, no, thanks. That's very nice, but...
0: Well, we really can't stay, can we, Oz?
1: No, we really can't. I'm in quite a hurry.
2: Well, okay, gents.
0: We really have to hurry along, don't we, Oz?
1: Well,
2: okay, I don't mind you standing around watching, but I just want you to know one thing. I'm all out of lunch.

0: ever been a big construction job in your neighborhood, then you know what Harriet Nelson's going through. The steam shovels and jackhammers seem to have a magnetic attraction that causes cold lunches at home and tardy marks at school. However, children aren't the only guilty ones in this case. At 1:30, Ozzie Nelson left the house to buy a garden rake. It's now almost 4:30 and still not a sign of him.
1: Pop doesn't get home pretty soon. It'll be too late to clean up the yard.
2: That's just what I was thinking.
3: It won't hurt my feelings, boy.
2: Well, what's the difference? You'll still have it to do tomorrow.
1: Golly, 3 hours to buy a rake. Pop must be awful choosy.
2: Well, I'm sure he hasn't spent all this time shopping for a rake.
1: Wonder where he is.
2: Well, he'd better not be where I think he is.
1: You don't suppose he had an accident?
3: Yeah, those steam shovels are pretty dangerous.
1: He's quiet.
2: It's all right, David. I think he's down there, too.
3: You want us to go look for him?
2: Please don't. I'd probably end up eating dinner alone.
1: Oh, we wouldn't do that to you, Mom.
3: They stop work at 5:30.
1: Maybe that's Pop.
2: I certainly hope so. Hello?
4: Hello, Harriet. It's Catherine Thornberry.
2: Oh, hello, Catherine.
4: Well, I just wondered if you got any brilliant ideas for the Thanksgiving basket. I've drawn a complete blank myself.
2: No, I'm afraid not, Catherine. I've been so busy trying to keep track of my family, I really haven't had a chance to give it much thought.
4: Oh? What have Ozzie and the boys been doing?
2: Well, it's this construction work that's going on downtown. The boys spent all morning watching it, and I think Ozzie's spending the afternoon there.
4: Well, if it's any comfort, Harriet, you've got a buddy. That husband of mine is a sidewalk superintendent, too. At least that's what he called himself. I have a better word for him, though.
2: Well, personally, I don't see what the big attraction is.
4: I guess it's just the idea of watching somebody else work.
2: Yes, could be.
4: Of course, that's nothing new for Thorny. He does that at home.
2: Well, it must be terribly interesting. Ozzie's been gone for 3 hours.
4: Same thing with Thorny. He keeps that curbstone so warm it ought to hatch. And Clara Randolph tells me Joe spent practically all week there.
2: Sounds like an epidemic or something.
4: Well, you're not kidding. Mary Henderson says she's thinking of suing Charles for divorce and naming the steam shovel as correspondent.
2: I guess we gals will have to organize or something. I guess that's something to look forward to.
4: Well, if you get any ideas for the Thanksgiving basket, give me a ring, because we need the money and it's a worthy cause.
2: Okay, Catherine, I'll do my best.
4: Well, thanks a lot, Harry. Bye.
2: Bye.
5: Harriet?
2: Well, hello, stranger.
5: Look, I got the rake.
2: Good for you.
5: I know I'm a little late, dear, and it's all Thorny's fault. Has he called you?
2: What for?
5: To apologize for making me so late. He was going to call.
2: Well, he hasn't.
5: Fine thing. Okay, then I won't call his wife either.
2: Just tell me one thing. How can a simple job like buying a garden rake take you 3 hours?
5: Well?
2: In other words, where have you been?
5: Believe me, dear, I wanted to leave the bar a long time ago, but Thorny kept insisting we have one more drink and one more drink. Well, then we met a couple of girls and started dancing with them.
2: Oh, no, you're not getting out of it that easily. You were downtown watching the steam shovels.
5: Okay, I admit it. But we really didn't mean to stay so long. I had no idea it was getting so late.
2: You had your watch with you.
5: Well, yes, I know, but on a big job like that, you don't want to be a clock watcher.
2: What about the front yard?
5: Now, Harriet, I have every intention of cleaning up the yard. I'll get at it first thing in the morning.
2: Why not get at it right now? You still have time.
5: Well, I'm kind of tired. I've been on my feet all afternoon. It's impossible to find a place to sit down with so many people hanging around.
2: You wonder how they find time to waste, don't you?
5: No, honestly, I'll do it the first thing in the morning. Oh, boy. Quite a day.
2: Oh, for goodness sakes.
5: What's the matter?
2: You've got mud all over your shoes and on your pants.
5: Oh. Well, there must have been a new man on the job today. He was running one of those scoop shovels and he kept dropping dirt on people. I think he'd be a little more careful.
2: Well, try not to track it all through the house.
1: Hey,
6: Hi, Pop.
5: Oh, hi, fellas.
6: Gee, where you been?
5: Downtown, David. I met Mr. Thornberry, and we went for kind of a long walk.
6: Aren't those steam shovels neat?
5: Yes, they're very interesting, Rick. Yeah, I can understand why you boys spent so much time down there.
6: You were watching them too, huh, Pop?
5: Well, yes, we did stop off for a little while. See, the road was blocked off.
2: Blocked off by what? Your father and Mr. Thornberry.
5: No, honestly, Harriet, there are a lot of signs in the street. Danger, excavation, no trespassing, do not enter. Naturally, we had to go in and see what was happening.
2: What about the signs?
5: Oh, we climbed over them.
2: I thought they said no trespassing and do not enter.
5: Well, that was just to keep the kids away. I'm sure they didn't mean us.
6: I understand they're going to be working down there tomorrow.
5: They are?
2: Well, you're going to be working, too.
5: But Harriet...
2: Well, if you fellas had done the yard work today...
6: We were waiting for Pop.
2: Yeah.
5: Well, I had to buy a steam shovel. A garden rake. Now, look, Harriet, they don't put up a new building very often.
2: Well, thank goodness for that.
5: No, I mean, it's a big occasion for the boys. They go to school all week long, and... Well, I think we ought to make an exception this time.
6: I think so, too.
2: Well, I don't mind, Ozzie, if you don't mind.
5: No, I don't mind. Why should I?
2: Means you'll have to clean up the yard by yourself.
6: If Pop doesn't mind.
5: No, just a minute.
6: Who's all right, David?
7: Pop's all right.
8: Ring the giant bell, oh, ring the giant bell.
5: No, boys, I don't think it's very wise to let the boys go down there by themselves. Somebody ought to go along and keep an eye on them.
6: Don't worry, Pop. I'll keep an eye on David.
9: I'll keep an eye on Ricky.
2: Sounds like a good solution.
5: No, Harriet, it's very dangerous around there.
6: We'll be careful.
5: Oh, you think you'll be careful, but I know kids. You move closer to get a better view. Your mind is not what you're doing. First thing you know, you're standing right under the machinery. That's how people get hurt.
2: And get mud all over their clothes.
5: Harriet, the man was simply careless. And that's another reason I don't want the boys going down there alone.
6: We'll keep out of the way, Pop.
5: Well, I'd better go along just to make sure that you do. Don't you think so, dear?
2: I guess I would feel much better. Besides, I just thought of a neat idea.
5: Of course you'll feel better if you know that I'm there to watch the boys.
2: I'll feel better knowing that the boys are there to watch you.

0: bother you.
1: Oh, that's okay. I'm getting used to it. What'd the kid look like?
0: A snow. It isn't that. I'm sure you're terribly busy, but I think you'll be interested in what I have to say.
1: What's that?
0: Well, my two boys have been coming down here to watch you work.
1: Lady, I'd like to meet the mother whose kids haven't been coming down here. Believe me, I'm

0: a big nuisance.
1: Well, truly the older kids that give us the most trouble.
0: The older kids?
1: Yeah, the ones between 35 and 75.
0: I have one of those, too.
1: Of course, I don't mind having an audience. I guess we've all got a little ham in us, but it's slowing up work. We put signs in the street, and people just climb over them.
0: Well, that's what I wanted to talk to you about. The women have quite a problem, too, especially men coming home covered with dirt.
1: Oh, that's Louie's fault. He gets kind of tired of warning people to stay away from the scoop. Every now and then when somebody gets too close, he accidentally spills a little dirt on them. They usually get the hint.
0: Well, I have an idea that may help us both. Would you care to hear it?
1: Lady, like the cornstalk said, I'm all ears. And let's face it, I'm a little corny, too.

0: hurry, Pop.
1: Now, take it easy, Ricky. They'll be working all day.
0: We want to get a good place to stay in.
2: Awful lot of kids come down here.
0: An awful lot of grown-ups, too.
1: Well, I'm only coming along to keep an eye on you boys.
0: Oh, sure, Pop.
2: Want me to carry the folding chair for a while?
1: No, thanks, David. You can carry the thermos bottle, though. And careful with those binoculars, Ricky.
0: Gee, it's getting kind of cold.
1: Yeah, I'm glad we have this lap robe.
0: Hey, look at all the people. Holy smokes, we won't be able to see anything.
1: Hey, there is quite a crowd. Just follow me, boys.
0: Gee, why don't people ever stay home?
2: Hey, Pop, look, there's a grandstand.
1: Well, I'll be darned.
0: And there's a big sign.
1: Yeah. Welcome, sidewalk superintendents.
2: Yes. Boy, this is swell. You can sit down and watch them.
1: I wonder who ever thought that up.
0: Come on, Pop. Let's get a seat.
3: Oh, hi, Aldie.
4: Hello, boy.
0: Hello, Mr. Summery.
1: Well, hello, Catherine. What are you doing down here?
4: Oh, I'm selling the tickets.
1: Tickets? Tickets for what?
4: Well, to sit in the grandstand.
1: You mean we have to pay?
4: We sure do. 25 cents for adults and 10 cents for kids. The money goes to buy Thanksgiving baskets. Isn't that a wonderful idea?
1: Hey, that's not bad at all.
4: Well, Harry thought of it. If you husbands are going to neglect us wives, then you're going to pay for it.
1: Okay, it's 45 cents. Here you are.
4: Thanks, Ozzy. And if there's anything that you don't understand, just call me.
1: Yeah, I'll do that. Come on, fellas. Coming through. Pardon me. May I get through here? Come on, fellas.
2: It's like a regular show.
0: See, look who's the master ceremony.
1: Hey, it's Mr. Thornberry.
5: Ladies and gentlemen. For our first attraction on the day's program, I'd like to present that well-known Jack Amorist, Lefty Callahan, who has just finished a very successful tour with the Southern Counties Gas Company.
1: Selling hot dogs and coats.

0: starring Ozzy Nelson and Harriet Hilliard.
1: And remember, Heinz soups are condensed. You get twice as much soup by adding an equal part of milk or water.
2: That suits me fine.
3: Me too. I like a lot, boy.
0: Appearing in support of Ozzy and Harriet were their two sons, David and Ricky Nelson, John Brown, Loreen Tuttle, Barbara Nelson, Herb Vigran, and yours truly, Vern Smith. Original music was composed and conducted by Billy May.
4: So long, folks. This is Ozzy saying goodnight to the four Nelsons.

0: chip, that's what it is.
1: Oh, don't be such a dope.
0: I just wish I had known, boy.
1: It was still fun watching them.
0: Not for me.
1: Oh, cut it out.
0: You should have told us.
1: What difference does it make?
0: Plenty to me. I wouldn't have wasted my time.
2: Hey, what's the big discussion?
1: Ricky just found out what they're building downtown.
0: What a jiff. What a waste of time.
2: What are they building?
0: A brand new school.

0: 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Maybe you'd prefer fluffy Heinz fig pudding. 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
0: 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Do you think I might try a piece? 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
4: Starring Mary Wilson as Irma and Kathy Lewis as Jane. Friend.

0: Everybody knows that two and two make four. But I have news for you. This does not apply if you happen to live with Irma Peterson. Take the other day, Irma was in the kitchen holding a pan in her hand and doing cartwheels. So I said, honey, what's the idea of doing cartwheels while you hold that pan?
1: Well, the recipe says place ingredients in the pan and keep turning.
0: Well, I might give that a second thought, but at the present moment, there's no time for it. My employer, and incidentally, the guy I love, has just phoned that he's coming over on a matter of great importance, and I can't imagine what it can be. Irma?
1: Yes, Jane?
0: What do you think Richard has on his mind? What's the matter, sweetie? You're crying.
1: He's going to propose. Now I'll be all alone with just Al. I'll have nobody.
0: Honey, don't be ridiculous.
1: Oh, please, Jane, I've seen it coming. The last two times Richard was here, he had that dizzy look in his eyes.
0: That was only because you were engaging him in conversation. Irma, I refuse to let your imagination run away with the two of us. Now, that must be Richard. Now, don't let him know that we were discussing anything personal.
1: I won't.
0: Okay. Come in.
2: Hello, Jane.
3: Hello, Irma.
0: Hello, Richard.
1: Oh, Richard, we were just talking about you.
3: Oh, me?
1: Oh, it was nothing personal. We were just wondering if you came over to propose.
0: Irma!
1: You know, Richard, you'll make a wonderful father.
0: Irma, will you please go in the kitchen and dry the dishes?
1: But they're dry.
0: Well, wet them and dry them over.
2: Irma, I have something personal that I'd like to discuss with Jane.
1: Oh, I knew I was right. Something told me. I guess it's my feminine institution.
0: You'll just have to forgive this outburst, Richard. You understand Irma.
2: No, I don't. But then again, who does? Well, Jane, I've just been on the phone to Washington. You know that block of war surplus buildings that I discussed with you?
0: Yeah.
2: Well, the group that I represent feels that they'd make a wonderful recreation center for New York's underprivileged children.
0: Oh, but Richard, don't you think other interests would want to grab them for commercial purposes?
2: Yes, that's the great danger. But if I can see Senator McLean in Washington tomorrow, I'm sure that we can swing this recreation project for the children before the others even know what's happening.
0: Oh, you know, Richard, Irma was right. You would make a wonderful father.
2: Well, that's an entirely different sort of project. Jane, I'm leaving for Washington in the morning and just for the day, and I'd like you to come along.
0: Oh, I'm practically packed.
1: And I'll help you finish, Jane.
0: Irma, were you listening at the door?
2: Oh, just when it's so important that my trip be kept a secret, too.
1: Oh, I'll keep it a secret. Oh, gee, Jane, I'd love to go to Washington.
0: Oh, but, sweetie, this is a business trip.
1: Oh, but I've never been to Washington. Everyone goes there. Even my graduating class went there.
0: Why didn't you go?
1: I didn't have anything to wear. Besides, I didn't graduate. Oh, please, Richard, can't I go with you and Jane?
2: Well, all right, Irma. I don't mind taking one extra along, and, well, seeing Washington might prove very educational for you.
1: Oh, you're right. Now I'll be able to see for myself the difference in the electricity down there.
0: The difference in electricity?
1: Yes, New York is AC, but Washington is DC.
0: Honey, that means District of Columbia.
2: Now, listen, Irma, I don't mind taking you along, but remember that this matter must be kept an absolute secret. This is what we call top drawer stuff.
1: Don't worry, I'll pack everything.
2: Jane, will you call American Airlines and then try to get reservations at the Statler Hotel for me?
0: All right, Richard, I will.
2: I'll see you later. Goodbye, girls.
0: Bye, Richard.
1: Goodbye. Oh, Jane, I'm so excited.
0: Well, I'm glad, honey. But remember now, no one is to know that Richard is going to Washington.
1: Oh, just have confidence in me, Jane. I think I'll get out my suitcase and pack.
0: Well, there stands Irma packing for her trip to Washington. Such packing you have never seen. She's using the bag that Al gave her for Christmas. Al says it's airplane luggage. To me, it looks like it was dropped from 10,000 feet. Now Irma's putting in the things she'll need. Now she's opening the bag and putting in the largest purse I have ever seen. I suppose that's because she's heard that in Washington, everyone passes the buck. But now here's something I can't understand. Irma, why are you taking along your old X-ray pictures?
1: Well, the doctor says I'm all right, but I still want to have them checked by the Secretary of the Interior.
0: Oh. Come in.
3: It's only me, Professor Kropotkin. Oh, girls, I'm so shaken. What an experience I just had.
0: What happened?
3: I was standing on the corner and a gas station blew up. So I ran across the street. As soon as I got there, a great big electric sign falls down from the explosion. So I ran across to the other side. I'm no sooner on the sidewalk than one of the gas pumps comes down and just misses my head. So I ran to the next corner.
1: Oh, that's dreadful. Was there a policeman around?
3: Yeah, I got 3 tickets for jaywalking. What a day. Irma, darling, what are you doing with that suitcase?
1: I'm going to Washington with Jane and Richard.
0: Oh, Irma, why must you broadcast everything?
3: Washington? Janie, do you think it'd be possible for me to come along?
0: Oh, well, Professor, this is a business trip, and
3: I'll tell you what's on my mind. As you know, I have slowly been developing a liking for Mrs. O'Reilly.
0: Yes, we know. We're thrilled about it.
3: Yeah, but we still fight day and night. Now, I have heard that a different environment often makes a change in people. So I was thinking, since you're going to Washington, I would take Mrs. O'Reilly along. Of course, I realize the danger. I'm liable to walk her past the Smithsonian Institute and I'll never see her again.
0: Well, Professor, I can't invite you to join us. You see, Richard's going on a highly confidential type of business, and I just haven't the right to...
3: I understand, Jenny. Have a nice trip, girls. Mrs. O'Reilly and I can wait. Someday I'll take her to the Petrified Forest. Maybe there she'll look a little younger. Goodbye.
1: Well, Jane, I've almost finished packing. Oh, Jane, have you seen that large envelope Al left here?
0: You mean that petition he sent weeks ago to his congressman?
1: Yes, maybe while we're in Washington, we can get somebody interested in it.
0: Irma, I have read that petition, and believe me, it has no chance. Congress will never raise the unemployment check to $300 a week. Come in.
4: Hello, Jane. Hiya, chicken.
1: Hello, Al, honey. Oh, Jane and I are getting ready to go to Washington with Richard tomorrow.
0: Oh, Irma, I just got through telling you it's a secret, honey.
4: Going to Washington, huh? Too bad you can't stick around in my moment of triumph. My greatest deal.
0: Is it anything like your last one? You know, pumping up cranberries and selling them for apples?
4: No, sir. This one is a blessing to young lovers. A money-saving sofa.
1: A money-saving sofa?
4: Uh-huh. It's got a built-in mallet. And when you're sitting there with your girl, you step on a pedal, and the mallet knocks out her kid brother who's hiding there waiting to blackmail you for a quarter. Great, huh, chicken? Chicken, why do you look so depressed?
1: Oh, well, I'm going to miss you when I'm in Washington.
4: I'm going to miss you too, chicken. Don't like the idea of you being on the loose in Washington. In that confused state that you're always in, you're liable to wind up in some high government position.
1: Good time if you're not with me.
4: Feel the same way, chicken. Don't like it when you're away. Too much temptation for a young man when he's alone in this town. Pretty girls giving me the come on. I'm only human. How long can a guy stand in the corner tilting pinball machines?
0: Now listen, the two of you. If all this is for my benefit, you're just wasting your time. This is a business trip, not a convention for the Lonely Hearts Club.
1: Oh, but Jane, we won't be in your way. I know. I'll go with Al and the professor can take Miss O'Reilly.
4: And we'll meet you when your business is finished.
0: Yeah. Yeah, I don't see anything wrong with that. Richard always stops at the Statler in Washington. You can meet us there at 5.
4: That's the spirit, Jane. And Irma, since I'm your escort, I want one thing understood.
1: What, Al?
4: As long as I'm taking you, I insist on paying my own way.
0: Irma, do you ever get the feeling that you're running around with Diamond Jim Brady?
1: Oh, you just don't see Al the way I do. I know he has no money or job or future, but I think for a failure he's very successful.
4: Thank you, chicken. Well, I'll break the good news to the professor, and I better start packing. What am I talking about packing? Everything I own, I'm wearing. Well, so long, chicken. See you later.
5: Oh, Al, aren't you going to kiss me?
4: Okay, chicken. Here.
5: Why do you always glance from side to side while you're kissing me?
4: An old movie habit. Keep looking around for the usher. See you later, chicken.
5: Oh, gee, Jane, you're making so many people happy with this trip.
0: Thanks, sweetie, but remember now, you're the only one who knows why Richard's going to Washington. And if anybody finds out, those kids will never have a recreation center.
5: Oh, please, Jane, I won't say anything. You yourself have often said when I open my mouth, nothing comes out.
0: Yeah. All right, honey, I'll pack as soon as I get back from the beauty parlor. I better hurry. See you, honey.
5: Hello?
6: Hello, my name is Stanley Adams of the International Press. I understand this is the home of Richard Rhinelander's secretary. Are you she?
5: She? No, I'm not she. This is me. Irma Peterson.
6: Oh, well, could I speak to Miss Stacy?
5: Well, she just went out. Why don't you call when we come back from Washington?
6: Oh, so you're going to Washington. With Mr. Rhinelander, I suppose?
5: Look, don't pump me, because I'm not going to tell you about Senator McLean and the underprivileged children.
6: Well, I guess there's nothing more to be said. Got to make the 9 o'clock edition. Goodbye.
5: Goodbye. You'll have to get up early in the morning to fool me, and even then I'm not awake.
7: Say, ladies, did you know that you can tell a lot about a cake of soap just by feeling it? Well, you can. Sure, the next time, run your fingers over a cake of Swan soap. Feel how it differs from other soaps. As Susie Swan says,
8: Swan is really different. The feel of Swan will tell you in a minute. Just feel a cake of Swan and you will see that Swan is different as can be. The reason, friend, Super Cream Blend, says Susie.
7: Yes, ladies, Swan is the only soap that can give you this exclusive Super Creamed Blend for your complexion care. And when you use Swan, you can tell there's a difference just by feeling that firm white cake. It feels smoother. And when you wash your face, when you smooth that luxurious Swan lather on your skin, you'll see that it feels different, too. Swan lather feels richer, creamier. Swan lather does an extra mild, extra thorough cleansing job on your skin. Yes, thanks to Swan's Super Creamed Blend, Swan cleanses so gently, then rinses away so completely, your face looks smoother, fresher, younger. It's true, ladies, the Swan look is a young look.

0: this morning, and Richard and I have just arrived in Washington, and so far, so good. In a way, I'm happy that Irma and Al and the professor and Mrs. O'Reilly won't bother us for a few hours yet. I know I'd have a dreadful time explaining the sites of interest to Irma. I've already described the Lincoln Memorial to her. Despite everything I say, she still can't understand why Lincoln had to live in a log cabin when he had such a beautiful building available. Hello? Yes? Well, my name is Miss Stacy. Yes, I'm Mr. Rhinelander's secretary. We're trying to contact Senator McLean. Oh. Well, I'll try again.
1: No luck, Jane?
0: Same story, Richard.
1: I don't know what to think. Say, do you suppose someone else might have gotten to the senator before us?
0: Oh, no, Richard. I don't see how. Irma's the only one who knows anything about it, and I'm sure she's kept it a secret. That is, I'm as sure as you ever can be about Irma. I wonder who that could be. Come in. Oh, no. It's the four of you.
2: Yes, it's us, Jane.
3: Hello, Jamie.
4: Hiya, Rich.
1: Hello, Al.
5: Hello, folks.
0: I thought you wanted to join us until 5 o'clock.
2: Oh, but you didn't say a.m. or p.m., and we didn't want to be late. Are you angry, Jane?
0: Oh, no, honey, but Richard can't contact Senator McLean. Irma, are you sure you didn't tell anyone?
2: Oh, you know me better than that.
1: Well, there's one more contact I can try, a friend of my father's. I'll be back soon, Jane.
2: Oh, Jane, we've been having such fun visiting the places of interest.
4: Yeah, but not having much luck. Walked around the Mint 4 times. The windows were open, but the wind was blowing the wrong way.
0: That's too bad, Al, and you couldn't get any samples.
4: Just one of them bricks. Tell me, Jane, is Richard really having trouble contacting the senator?
0: Oh, he's tried everything.
4: Well, when you're in a spot like this, there's only one man to call.
2: Who else?
4: Who else but... Hello, Joe. Al. Yeah, heard you were in Washington. How'd you do? No luck, huh? They won't make hijacking legal.
0: Oh, Al, stop wasting time.
4: Now, hold it, Jane. Never can tell. Joe, got a problem. Want to contact a senator. Now, who of the Washington senators do you know? Who? Plays second base. No, Joe. Not them senators. The kind that don't play ball. You know a Senator McLean? Oh, you don't? Oh, what's your hurry, Joe? You got a pose for the government? Oh, they're taking your fingerprints. Well, thanks for trying, Joe. Goodbye.
0: You don't have to tell us, Al. We'll just wait and see what Richard accomplishes. Have some candy, Mrs. O'Reilly?
6: Oh, thank you, Jeanie. This has been such a delightful trip. The professor's been so flattering. He keeps admiring me dress.
0: Oh. Well, it is unusual.
6: Thank you. It was my grandmother's wedding gown. It's what they call colonial style.
3: Yes, and there's room enough in the back for Benjamin Franklin to fly his kite.
6: Oh, isn't he the kidder? When we were at the statue of George Washington, the guide said, "This is the father of our country." And the professor pointed to me and said, "Meet his mother."
0: Glad you're all having fun. Especially you, Professor.
3: Well, Janie, this trip is a blessing. Mrs. O'Reilly and I have never gotten along so well. You know, it's a funny thing. When I first saw Mrs. O'Reilly, I said, I wouldn't go near that old crow. And here I am, a bird fancier.
6: Oh, Professor, you make me feel like a girl again.
3: How do you like that? In 1 minute, I knocked off 100 years. Seriously, Mrs. O'Reilly, the reason I'm getting to like you is because we see more eye to eye. Like when we visited Congress, you said the Republicans were saving this country.
6: I said no such thing. I said the Democrats were saving it from the Republicans.
3: Now, wait a minute. You mean to stand there and tell me that the Democrats ever had one man to compare with Dewey?
2: Well, I don't think he should be president just because he once captured Manila.
3: Keep out of this, Irma. Mrs. O'Reilly, you mean I brought you down here all the way to Washington to find out you're a Democrat?
6: And what's wrong with being a Democrat? I happen to know a few things about these matters.
5: Oh, you do?
6: Yes, I do.
5: Look, Mrs. O'Reilly, don't think you know everything about politics just because you helped Betsy Ross make the flag.
6: Why, you old broken-down fiddle player, you.
5: Me you call broken-down? Why, Humpty Dumpty with six unions couldn't put you together again.
6: Why, you.
5: Go ahead, say it.
0: For goodness sakes, Edward, please, we'll be thrown out of the hotel.
5: Well, she's not going to talk to me that way. I'm getting out of here.
6: And so am I. And, Professor, if you ever dare talk to me again, I'll split your ticket. I'm going.
0: Oh, please, all of you, please, Edward. Oh.
1: Jane.
0: Richard, you're white. What's wrong?
1: Look at this newspaper headline.
0: Let me see it. Richard Rhinelander arrived in Washington to negotiate for purchase of a group of war surplus buildings. Oh, how awful. Oh, who could have...
1: Well, the article is bylined by a New York reporter, Stanley Adams.
2: Oh, what a coincidence. That's a nice young man who phoned me.
0: Irma. Oh, no. You didn't tell him Richard was coming to Washington.
2: Well, I didn't say on what plane.
0: Oh.
4: Chicken, I know you're the champ at messing things up, but what are you trying to do, make the Olympic team?
2: I didn't mean anything.
0: Oh, Irma, now the whole recreation project is ruined. Someone else will beat us to it.
1: No, it's not my pride that matters. It's just all those kids.
2: I don't know why you all have to pick on me. Other people do things wrong. After all, this is Washington.
0: Now, honey, there's no sense in crying over spilt milk.
2: Go ahead, blame that on me, too. Goodbye, all of you.
4: I think I'd better go after her. If she ever gets in that Pentagon building, she'll be 60 years old before we find her.
0: No, Al, let her walk it off. She'll feel better.
1: Well, I guess we can catch the next train. There's no sense in trying to see the senator now.

0: picks on me. My best friends, even Al. Wait until the next time he wants a dance or a date, I'll say, listen, you, I'm through, and it won't do you any good to come crawling to me on your knees.
1: Lady, can I help it if I'm short?
0: Talking to myself. What's this place? The Ford Theater. Oh, mister.
2: Yes, miss?
0: What's playing here?
2: Playing? Madam, this is the Ford Theater. It's now a national museum. Here is where Lincoln was shot by John Wilkes Booth. Now, would you like to go in?
0: No, thank you. I'd rather wait until the picture changes.
3: Did you find her?
4: No, and I've been all over. I went out to Mount Vernon. I think she might have been there because they said a blonde girl dropped in, said she wanted a pound of Martha Washington candy.
3: Oh, Al, we've already missed our train. Shall we call the police?
4: Don't like to do business with people out of town. Let's wait.
1: What's the matter, lady? Are you lost?
0: No. I just want to sit here and think about what I've done to those poor children.
1: Well, how many children have you?
0: Thousands.
1: What?
0: And they're underprivileged. I mean, they're not mine. What's the difference?
5: Pardon me, officer.
1: Oh, good afternoon, Senator.
5: I was sitting on the next bench. I couldn't help but overhear the young lady.
1: Well, she doesn't make much sense to me. Maybe you better talk to her. Good day, Senator.
5: Good day. may I sit down, miss?
0: If you want to. Say, did that office call you, Senator?
5: That's right.
0: Well, what are you doing here?
5: Why, I like it here. It's my only chance to get away from people who keep pestering me for their own selfish wants. Have you ever been to Washington before, miss?
0: No.
5: What have you seen so far?
0: Well, I saw the theater where Lincoln drove his Ford into a booth.
5: I beg your pardon?
0: Well, what's the difference? You wouldn't like the picture. And then I went out to Mount Vernon.
5: Yes?
0: They don't have any candy.
5: I beg your pardon?
0: Oh, and I saw Washington's monument.
5: Quite high, isn't it?
0: Yes, I wonder how he got down when he finished it.
5: Just a moment, miss. I've never run into anyone quite, start slowly. Now, where are you from?
0: My home is in New York. I don't think I can give you my name or phone number because I'm going around with Al.
5: Al?
0: Yes, I'm angry at him, you see. I came down here with Richard Rhinelander about some underprivileged children.
5: Richard Rhinelander?
0: Yes, Senator. Oh, I'm sorry. I didn't mean to call you by your first name. But, gosh, it's so nice of you to talk to me like this. I miss my mother and father so.
5: Well, are they dead?
0: No, they're married. Well, I'd better be running along, sir. Goodbye. Hello, everybody.
6: Oh, honey, for goodness sakes, where have you been?
0: Oh, nowhere in particular, just killing time. Talking to a nice man.
6: Oh, well, I'm relieved. We've been waiting for you. Well, come on, Richard. We're set.
7: All right, let's go. Oh, that darn phone. Hello?
8: Mr. Rhinelander?
7: Yes?
8: This is Senator McLean.
7: Oh, yes, Senator. Well, I've been trying to reach you all day.
8: Well, I thought it was another favor seeker, but now I know differently. I see your message here, and I want you to have those buildings for the Children's Recreation Center.
7: Well, Senator, I'm overwhelmed. But to what do we owe this sudden decision?
8: Well, I ran into a young lady who said she was a friend of yours. A blonde.
7: A blonde? Well, Hey, that must be Irma.
8: I don't know how she got that way. We must never let it happen to any other New York child. Name is yours. Goodbye.

0: last night I found Irma putting all our bars of Swan soap in the sewing basket. Well, naturally, I was curious, so I said, "Why, honey?" And Irma said,
1: "Well, you see, Jane, spring is coming. Maybe the swan wants to make a nest."
2: Well, Irma, you certainly take good care of your swan soap. And why not? Swan takes good care of you, too. Sure, Swan likes nothing better than to give you a wonderful complexion care. And ladies, that's just what you get when you wash your face with Swan. Because Swan and Swan alone has that exclusive super creamed blend. 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Swan has an extra smoothness you can actually feel in the cake itself. And when you smooth Swan's soft, creamy lather on your face, you can feel a difference in the lather, too. It feels richer, creamier. And then when you're through washing your face, your mirror will show you what Swan Super Creamed Blend does for your skin. It looks softer, smoother, younger. No wonder the Swan look is a young look. My Friend Irma, presented by Swan, another fine product of Lieber Brothers Company, was produced by Cy Howard. Tonight's script was written by Cy Howard and Park Levy and starred Mary Wilson as Irma and Kathy Lewis as Jane. The part of Professor Kropotkin was played by Hans Conry. Friends, we all know that the Red Cross has a bigger job to do than before the war. Did you know, for example, that today the program for veterans alone is nearly 12 times greater? For the armed forces, nearly 5 times greater? Well, those are a few of the facts, a few of the really serious problems the Red Cross must meet. Yes, this year the Red Cross needs $75 million to bring help and relief to millions of people. So please give generously. Frank Bingman speaking.
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0: Good evening and welcome to The Problem with Adam Bloom. This week I'm going to look at mobile phone etiquette. Every decade seems to be dominated by a new invention that manages to really convenience the user but really piss off everyone around them. In the 80s it was a personal Walkman, in the 90s it was a mobile phone, and in the new millennium it's the use of the word piss on Radio 4. Now I'm glad they didn't beat that out, because I actually think we're living in a time where swearing is becoming more acceptable at the same time that beeping is becoming less acceptable. For example, 20 years ago...
1: What was that?
0: It's my watch. It beeps on the hour.
1: That's bloody amazing.
0: Oi, language. And now...
1: What a twat.
0: Mobile phones, lawyers aversing, shop alarms, car alarms. I live in central London. I get woken up once a month by a car alarm. I have never looked outside and seen a smashed car window and a silhouette of someone running off into the darkness. And if I ever did see that, the chances are they smashed the window after the alarm went off because they got woken up by it too. If I looked outside 5 seconds before, I'd see a bloke in pyjamas and a Brit running towards a car. And he's not about to do his bronze survival swimming medal. In fact, what if you got woken up by a car alarm, went outside to smash the window at exactly the same time as the swimming baths was evacuated while they did their one survival medal? You come running out the house in pyjamas and a Brit and see 50 people running towards you with pyjamas and Brits and think, oh my God, I'm not alone. And while we're on the subject, when I was 10 years old, I had a swimming lesson and the fire alarm went off. You know what they said? Oh, there's a fire. Everyone get out of the pool. And I thought, no, surely if there's a fire, everyone get in the pool. All these beeping. When I get home after a whole day of being forced to hear beeps, and I switch on my TV, there's not a word in the English language that's going to offend me more than the beep that they put on top of that word to stop me being offended. It makes more sense in my head that every time a car alarm goes off on TV, they dub over the word f***. In fact, they probably just beep that. In fact, watch this. F***. Now, they can beep that, but if they do, they just said c*** in Morse code. The subject, given that the whole point of having a tune on your phone is so you can recognise your own phone in a busy room, doesn't that make having your tune set on slightly redundant? That's a bit like moving to a big city, having a baby and calling it Big Issue. I think it should be made compulsory for mobile phones to have a vibrate mode on them, and it should be illegal to have them ring in public. Not only would that make it a much quieter world, it would also make people more discreet in social situations. Just like caller ID gives us the option to ignore specific calls at all times, the vibrate mode gives us the option to ignore all calls at specific times. I always have my phone on vibrate, and if I'm talking to someone about a serious subject and I feel it vibrate, I just ignore it. I don't see why some people seem to put all phone calls above all conversations. I was at a funeral the other day. This is a fact, right? I was at a funeral. Someone's mobile rang, and they answered it. Right? But the worst thing was, they hesitated before they answered it. And I thought, what made them decide it was okay to answer it? Like, was it the importance of the person calling or the unimportance of the person in the box? And also, I can't understand how we've had mobile phones for over 10 years now, and I still can't understand how people don't realise you don't have to shout into them to be heard. Some people talk into mobiles as if they're talking to a foreigner. I think the loudest noise ever made by a human being was someone arguing with a foreigner on a mobile phone while listening to their Walkman. Here's a typical phone conversation you might be forced to listen to on a train.
2: Hi, it's me. I'll be home in about 20 minutes. I would have done, but there's no signal. So what are you up to? What's that again? I'm losing you. Hello?
0: A good way of coping with these people is to hold up an imaginary phone and pretend to be the person at the other end.
2: Hi, it's me.
0: No, not you.
2: I'll be home in about 20 minutes.
0: Oh, can't you stay at a friend's?
2: I would have, but there's no signal.
0: We can borrow my toothpaste.
2: So what are you up to?
0: I'm stuffing cotton wool into my ears.
2: Say that again.
0: I said I've been having an affair with your sister for years.
2: I'm losing you.
0: Yes, it's your sister.
2: Hello?
0: Goodbye. But then again, I talk quietly when I'm on my mobile phone in public, and I still find people are trying to listen to my conversation, right? In fact, next time you're on a train and you're telling someone a story and you can hear people are listening in, when you finish, hang up and pretend to ring someone else and tell them exactly the same story, but change the ending a little bit. Because I love the look on everyone else's faces as they think, but that's not what happened. Now, these days, a lot of trains have got mobile-free carriages, which are basically exactly the same as other carriages, but with more tutting. Every time I'm in a mobile-free carriage, someone uses their phone and no one does anything about it. What they should do is take all the signs down and put signs up in all the other carriages saying no tutting. And then people will see the sign and go, and other people will start tutting them for tutting, and then people will tut them for tutting them, and eventually an elderly man in a pinstripe suit will say,
1: excuse me, this is a no-tutting compartment. If you wish to tut, would you mind moving into coach D?
0: And they'd all move into coach D, until eventually there'll be an entire carriage of people tutting, and then the bloke at the other end of the phone will say,
3: look, this is a really bad line, I'll call you back later.
0: Who here has had a bad experience lately with someone's mobile phone going off? Oh, go in the front.
4: Yeah, I'm a minister, and I was taking a funeral service at the local crematorium when mobile phone went off in the middle of the service. For some reason, everybody looked at the coffin. And they got a message from beyond the grave or something. I thought he'd probably be on voicemail by then. But anyway, it turned out he was the organist, and he was getting a call from the funeral directors about another service later on.
0: So did he go, more money, I've got to go?
4: That's right, you pay the next in very fast.
0: A mobile went off. How many people were at the ceremony?
4: About 20 or 30, something like that.
0: So out of 20 or 30 people, they put all the focus onto a box with a dead person in it?
4: Yeah.
0: Do you think they were just hoping? What would be funny if the dead person sat up and answered it? And went, yeah, hold on, God, I'll be about 5 minutes. I recently pulled someone up for using a mobile phone in a mobile-free carriage, and his excuse was that it was only going to be a few minutes, right? So I asked how he would feel if, given that it was also a no-smoking carriage, if I'd lit up a cigar and had a couple of puffs and then put it out. And he said, although he didn't smoke, he wouldn't have actually minded, because the smell of cigar smoke brought him back to his childhood because of his grandfather. And I said it wasn't actually the point, it was just an analogy to point out that the short phone call was still capable of annoying his other passengers. And then this elderly man in a pinstripe suit told me it was a quiet carriage and told me to move into coach D. Now, a problem I've found when it comes to confronting people in public is having everyone else go into denial.
5: We should stop playing that trumpet.
0: Stop playing that trumpet!
5: No, I was enjoying that.
0: Anyway, I was recently involved in a similar incident in a cinema, and with the help of some friends, I'd like to reenact it for you now.
6: Hello.
7: Hello.
8: Right, this way, please. There we go. Seats B6 and B7.
7: Thanks.
0: It's weird, isn't it? You don't often see cinema Shreks these days, do you?
7: No. These days, you'll never see them in really badly observed radio plays.
0: Yeah, but then again, we're in a cinema now, and it's got an usherette, so therefore those radio plays aren't necessarily that badly observed. It's like when you see a really tacky painting of a sunset, and you criticise it for not looking realistic, and then you see a sunset that looks just the same, and you think, wow, look at that amazing sunset.
7: Yeah. Oh, look, here come the trailers.
9: In a world where everyone was the same, a world where no one had any imagination, a world where all comedians did jokes about what I'd sound like if I talked like this all the time.
7: That bloke does loads of voiceovers. He must make a fortune. Hey, wonder if he talks like that all the time. Ooh, film's about to start. Shh.
10: Hello?
0: I couldn't believe it. Not only did he answer it, he answered it loudly. Now, there are only two things he could have said next that would have stopped me wanting to take his phone off him and stamp on it, and they were...
11: Ah, Q, how'd he put his damn thing on to vibrate?
0: Or...
10: Really? If someone stamped on my phone, I'd stab him.
0: But instead he said...
10: I don't know, it's only just started. Really? Did he?
12: Excuse me.
10: I know.
12: excuse me.
10: Yeah, hold on a minute. What?
12: Would you mind turning your phone off?
10: Yeah, I do mind.
12: People are trying to watch the film.
10: Well, no one else seems to be bothered.
0: Right, at that moment, a lot of people were thinking...
11: I'm definitely going to say something, but I'll just see if someone else does first.
0: And those people were thinking...
12: I'm definitely going to say something. Well, I'll just see if someone else does first.
0: A couple of people were thinking...
1: Got it! Rhubarb and custard!
0: But no one said a word. I just sat there going, you've got to say something, you've got to say something, you've got to say something. And then this really big bloke leant forward and told me to shut up. But I decided I had to say something, because I knew that if I didn't say anything, I'd only end up with about three lines of my own radio show. And then Sarah, who already plays the cinema usherette and the lady who complains, would end up upstaging me and eventually getting her own show. It happened to the Funboy 3 with Bananarama. Simpsons did it to Tracy Ullman. And I don't know if you know this, but actually McDonald's started off as a little hot dog stand in the back of a Wimpy bar. Anyway, this is what happened. Actually, I'm bothered.
10: Why?
0: Because you're talking while the film's on.
10: Yeah, and so are you.
0: Oh, very clever.
10: Yeah. Yeah, sorry about all that.
0: Right, you got to the end of this sentence to turn that thing off. I'm going to take it off and you won't get it back till the film's finished.
10: Look, listen, man, I've got to go. I'll call you back later, yeah?
0: Result. Who says you don't learn anything from school? The only problem was, although he actually ended the call, he didn't actually switch his phone off. And this is exactly what happened. Nothing. But did you feel the tension? I couldn't enjoy the film because I spent the next 15 minutes mentally preparing what I was going to say if it rang again, and the next hour and a half secretly hoping it would. It's like when you take something back to the shop because it's not working. You spend the whole journey walking back to the shop, going over what you're going to say and what they might say back and what you'll say if they say that. And you get so worked up, you walk into the shop fuming and they go, oh, really sorry, we'll change it, or do you want your money back? And you go, don't you even have the vow? Anyway, you've only heard my side of it, so I thought it would only be fair to hear it from everyone else's perspective. So let's start off with the lady who complained.
12: I mean, I can understand that people were scared to get involved. But then again, there were about 100 of us and only one of him. I mean, they say laughter's what separates us from the animals, but I think it's unity. I mean, I've seen wildlife documentaries where monkeys have clearly been in hysterics. But I've never seen one old hyena try to bring down a buffalo while the rest of the pack sits around eating popcorn.
0: And now the bloke whose phone rang?
10: Look, I was only going to be a couple of minutes. It's not as if I was smoking a cigar, and anyway, they were talking all the way through the trailers, and that's my favourite bit. Especially that bloke with a husky voice. I wonder if he talks like even that when he's buying a newspaper.
0: And now the cinema usherette.
8: Look, I'll be honest with you. I've seen this film 27 times. I live for these moments.
0: And finally, let's hear it from the person on the other end of the phone's perspective.
13: Look, I'm blind. And I couldn't get a ticket. I just wanted to hear the film.
0: Right, now let's see what might have happened if he and the rest of the audience had swapped attitudes.
10: Excuse me. Would you mind turning off your phone? Thank you.
12: No, I was enjoying that.
0: And finally, let's see what might have happened if we'd had more of a sense of unity.
14: You've been listening to The Problem with Adam Bloom, written by and starring Adam Bloom, Rob Rouse, Stefano Paolini and Sarah Kennedy. The show is produced by Mr. Adam Bromley.

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3: They gave Carter Brandon a week off work, so he thought he'd spend the time taking day trips in his car. He took his Uncle Mort with him. This is what happened on the first day, give or take an incident or two. It was an ancient Ford Zodiac with sad headlamps and limp seatbelts. The colour was light blue and cream. There were bubbles of rust on the bonnet.
4: Shall I sit in the front seat, Carter?
5: Please yourself.
3: The sun cowered behind soaring banks of gaunt-cheeked clouds. A blackbird chattered its alarm. It was 9 o'clock in the morning, and the spring was fitful and timid.
4: Where are we going?
5: I don't know. We'll go where the fancy takes us, shall we?
4: Righto. Wake me up when we get home tonight, will you?
3: With a buck and a bounce and an apologetic twitch, the old Ford Zodiac set off. And Uncle Mort allowed himself a gentle scowl and settled himself into the musty depths of the back seat. And down below them, the city fidgeted in the fat thighs of the moorland hills. By the time they reached the old toll gate at Wilson's Bar, the wipers were wagging their balding heads at a thin-lipped drizzle, and Uncle Mort was snoring peacefully. The dreams of an old man.
6: Factory girls, six abreast on the pavement, cardboard gauges round their legs, mottled forearms, bold, thirsty eyes. Flat-capped trams with the clatter-clatter of wooden seats reversed to the terminus. The hiss of gas lights. Hungry street corner dogs. Tubs of butter, sharp, sleek slug of bacon slicer. Barbers with wall eyes and slim packets of requisites.
3: The car ran out of petrol 2 miles outside the city boundary.
5: Oi, wake up. Wake up, will you?
4: What's up? What's to do?
5: We've run out of petrol.
4: Oh, aye. Well, it's par for the course, is that, isn't it?
3: There was a plantation of sorrowful firs and a shallow reservoir with earthen walls. In the lay-by was a mound of winter grit and a stamped-out beer can.
5: I'd best take a walk and see if I can find a garage.
4: I'll come with you. We might find a pub as well.
3: After a while, they reached the brow of the hill, and the road squeezed itself round a barren outcrop of gritstone. And there ahead of them was a stone barn, a filling station, a workman's caravan with iron wheels and a crooked chimney, and a pub.
4: Great, Carter Campion, a pub. This is what I call a good day out.
3: The landlord pulled them 2 pints of beer. His neck was scrawned with unshaven stubble, and there were aged boil scars, too.
7: You're the first today.
4: Oh, aye. Well, looking at this ale you've served up, we'll most likely be the last as well.
3: The bay window of the bar overlooked the stone barn and the filling station. There was a cobbled yard with elderly chickens and a Fordson tractor with no seat. They sat on a bench with their backs to the window and took a tentative sip of their beer.
4: Yeah. It's not bad. If you disregard the taste. Shall we stop for a couple more?
5: What for? There's plenty of others. And we've got the whole rest of the day stretching out before us.
4: I know. That's what can make life so depressing at times.
3: A stout woman in a dressing gown and perspiring slippers shuffled out of a door marked private and whispered fiercely to the landlord.
7: I'm just nipping upstairs for a minute. If you want out else, you'll have to wait. And don't nick nothing while I'm gone.
4: There's no worth nicking. Bugger off and leave us in peace.
3: There were clusters of damp, decaying toadstools on the bare floorboards beneath the bay window. Thick layers of dust covered the jar of pickled eggs on the bar. The wind whimpered down the chimney.
4: You know what, lad?
5: What?
4: I've been to this pub before.
5: Oh, aye?
4: Aye? Every time I were here, somebody died.
5: Hmm?
4: The first time I come in here, we was on the way to Blackpool by Shara. The roof started to leak, so we stopped off here, and Gertie Forshaw's cousin died of a seizure.
5: That must have put a dampener on things.
4: Not really. It was when we got to Blackpool that the rot set in.
5: Why?
4: The sun never stopped shining. Bloody thing.
3: Carter Brandon turned and looked out of the window. A grey van with buckled wheels brooded forlornly on the forecourt of the filling station. A thin dribble of blue smoke puttered aimlessly from the cobbled yard at the back of the barn.
4: The second time I was here, the landlord got squashed under a pile of barrels. And on the third occasion, if memory serves me correct, Nelly Watmore's husband from the balls outing got a rabbit bone stuck in his throat and choked to death.
5: Well, these things happen, don't they?
3: Carter Brandon looked out of the window once more. The thin dribble of blue smoke from the cobbled yard at the back of the barn had turned into a thick pigtail of acrid black, coiling at the sky.
5: I think something's alight. Do you think we should call a brigade?
4: Give over. It'd take up 5 minutes of good supping time, would that? Do you mind if I have a suck of your beer, Matt?
5: No. Carry on.
4: The North's gone to the dogs since my days, Carter.
5: Has it?
4: Oh, aye. You see, in my days, you'd got the Great Depression. You'd got poverty and misery and despair. You'd got disease. You knew where you stood. Down and out and terminally on your knees.
3: The door marked private opened and the landlord entered the bar. He examined the jar of pickled eggs suspiciously.
7: Excuse me, but is there a doctor in the house?
4: Hey, what's that? Speak up, will you? Speak up.
7: I said, is there a doctor in the house?
4: Well, not as far as I know, Squire. We're both of us laymen on that score, aren't we, Carter?
5: Aye.
7: Oh, what a devil. The wife's mother's just took a turn for worse, you see. Oh, I suppose I'd best ring for ambulance.
4: Right, but don't tell them it's serious, or they might think you're showing off.
3: The landlord nodded gravely and retired behind the door marked private.
4: The whole trouble, Carter, is that the North's gone soft.

0: My youth and oath stood unique and solid. It hadn't been polluted by the South. They were real people then, Carter. People created in the image of what God intended man to be. Bronchial, surly, unpleasant company and congenitally rude to strangers.
1: Hmm. Hey, look, I'm sure that barn's caught fire.
0: Well, if it has, it's only par for the course. I blame the telly for most of our ills today. It's made us all the same. All these weather forecasters in coloured jumpers. All these women newsreaders getting divorced right, left and centre. All these incessant royal weddings with big ears and bald patches. It's all designed to make everyone the identical same as everyone else.
1: Hmm.
0: Well, look at me, Carter, for example. I served all through the First World War. And could you tell the difference between me and Angela Bloody Ripon?
1: No. Not apart from your muffler and your cloth cap.
0: Hey, up, Carter. Is that the cat wanting to be let out?
1: No, I think it's an ambulance.
2: Presently, the door of the pub opened, and a man in a blue uniform and a peaked cap jammed on the back of his head entered the bar.
3: Is this where the emergency is?
0: I don't know, what. You'd best ask the landlord when he comes down. He's upstairs now, attending to his mother-in-law.
3: I see. What's the ale like here, by the way?
0: Rubbish. There's a much better pub 2 miles up the road yonder.
3: Just my luck, isn't it?
0: Aye, and listen, while you're up there, will you tell him to buck up and take heed? There's 2 men dying of thirst down here.
3: Right. It's the first thing I'll do after I've took his pulse.
2: The ambulance man went upstairs through the door marked private. He left behind him a smell of bandages and pear drops. Carter Brandon finished his pint of beer and looked out of the window. A lick of fire rippled across the ridge of the roof of the barn. Smoke tumbled and surged out of the doors and wrapped itself round the breeze.
1: I tell you what, that's not a bad fire, you know.
0: Nay, lad, nay. Not the patch on the fires we had in the old days. I remember the day we had a chimney fire at number 47. It went up like a tinderbox. They all copped it by the lodger. Mind you, Carter, he were a tram conductor, so he knew what to do in an emergency.
1: And what was that?
0: Save your own skin and run like hell.
1: Yep. There's another one.
0: Noisy, bloody things. Why they can't put silencers on them, I'll never know.
2: A fire tender swerved to a halt outside the fiercely burning barn. The firemen climbed out, unfurled their hoses, and directed the jets of water on the crackling, spitting heart of the blaze. They were wearing yellow oilskins, and they were calm and unhurried.
0: What a load of pansies.
1: How do you mean?
0: Why, my dear Carter, fire engines had bells. Real bells. And the firemen used to have to hang on the side, and they wore brass helmets and smelled a strong drink. They didn't always put the fires out, but there was a damn sight more entertaining to watch than this lot.
2: A second ambulance man entered the bar and looked inquiringly at Carter Brandon.
1: They're upstairs. You go through the door, Mark, private.
0: Right. Hey, and think on, will you? Tell that landlord there's 2 men need serving down here.
1: Right.
2: Carter Brandon looked out of the window once more. He saw the roof of the barn cave in with a roar and a cascade of sparks. He saw the old Fordson tractor spin into the air as the petrol tank exploded. He saw the fanning flames sliding towards the pumps on the forecourt of the filling station.
1: By gum, if that little lot goes up, it won't be too healthy around here. We'd be fried alive, you know.
0: Hmm. By the way, Carter, do you like Jewel and Warris?
1: No. Can't stand them.
0: Good. Neither can I.
2: The door marked private opened, and the 2 ambulance men appeared carrying a stretcher, on which was a body covered by a maroon blanket. They were followed by the stout woman in dressing gown and slippers. She was snuffling onto a sheet of kitchen roll. They crossed the bar slowly and left the pub. The blue light of the ambulance began to flash as it inched its way past the fire tender and set off for the city.
0: I see. Bang goes our lift, then.
1: Hmm.
0: Hey, up. Here's the landlord. Now then, Squire, anything on the ward happened?
4: Aye. It's Mother. She's passed on.
0: Well, that's par for the course, is that? Any chance of some service?
4: Certainly. Same again.
0: Naturally. Never change your horses in midstream. Hey, and think on. Keep your thumbnails out of the glasses this time, will you?
2: The landlord poured their pints. They were just about to take their first sip when a fireman walked quickly into the bar and whispered

0: but urgently to the landlord.
1: Right, officer, right. Now then, you two. I'm afraid I'm going to have to ask you to evacuate these premises.
2: Why?
1: Owing to dangerous explosion from filling station.
2: Bloody hell. Well, can we take our glasses with us?
1: No.
0: They downed their pints of beer in a single gulp. They stepped outside. The fireman was smothering the petrol pumps of the filling station with foam. They dragged the smouldering carcass of the old Fordson tractor into the centre of the road. It squatted lopsided with an embarrassed grin on its radiator. Suddenly, the wall of the barn buckled outwards. The firemen leapt back for their lives. Masonry crashed to the ground. Jagged chunks of metal were hurled into the air and flames seared the fringes of the sky.
2: Shall we wait? To see if something interesting happens?
3: No. Let's go back to the car.
0: They trudged back down the hill. When they reached the car, they found a long line of traffic being held up by a policeman on a motorcycle. He smiled at them. They told him they'd run out of petrol. He nodded and walked slowly down the queue of cars and lorries, talking to the drivers. Presently, he returned with a can of petrol, which he helped Carter Brandon pour into the car.
2: That's another thing I can't stand about the North these days, Carter.
3: What's that?
2: People are too bloody obliging.
0: They set off for home. At Wilson's bar, they found a lorry had shed its load of Vimto bottles. They had to make a diversion. They stopped off at the Tinker's Bucket, the Oddfellow's Arms, and the Gaping Goose.
2: Bit of a nuisance, that, wasn't it, Carter?
0: They sat in the soft darkness of the kitchen and drank bottles of glucose stout and mithered the dog.
3: Funny day out, wasn't it?
2: No, lad. Par for the course. Par for the course.
0: During the night, there was an earthquake in Peru.
4: That was Par for the Course. Stephen Thorne played Uncle Mort, Peter Skellen played Carter Brandon, the landlord was played by John Sampson, and the ambulance man by Steve Hodson. The narrator was Christian Rodska. Uncle Mort's North Country is written by Peter Tinniswood and produced by Pete Atkin.
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0: Right, lifesavers. We can all retrieve rubber bricks from the bottom of the pool in our pyjamas, but if you want your bronze medallions, I need to see those water, safety and life support skills in action. So, as always, let's make this as close as possible to a real-life open water rescue. Right, it's a beautiful day at the beach. Charlotte, you're walking along the shore. The rest of you are all in the water having a whale of a time. Philip, you're our fledgling swimmer today, okay? You can use armbands. So far, so safe. Except Philip makes a potentially fatal mistake and puts his armbands on his ankles. Yep, on your ankles, please, Philip. To make matters worse, the weather starts to take a turn. Wave machine, Charlotte. And hand me the hose. It's a total wipeout. Philip's feet slip up, his head goes under, he hits a rock. Just use the side of the pool there for the rock, Philip. Can you help him, Kim? It's panic and pandemonium and nobody even notices what's happened to Philip's head. Oh, okay, they've noticed now. There's quite a lot of blood there. Right, Charlotte, in you go, you're on. You won't learn water safety without getting wet.
1: As an impressionist, people often say to me, Alistair, how do you actually go about nailing a particular voice? What's the process? Well, the trick of it is, and of course this is just me, others may have a different approach. What I do is listen very carefully to the person's voice and then copy it. That's how I do it.
2: Hello, dear. Cross my palm with silver and... Ooh, the vibrations are very strong in you, dear. Yes, you've lived before. Oh, yes, you have. In a previous life, you were... Oh, I can't see. Oh, I can see the pyramids. I can see the Sphinx. I can see your proud beauty. Yes, in a previous life you were Alison Caldecott from Prestwich, and you went on holiday to Egypt. Next.
3: A reminder that the 1825 to Ledbury is a ghost train and so should be avoided by all except teenage miscreants keen on giving each other love bites. This train is £4.50 and lasts about 30 seconds.
4: Now, with the time coming up to 10 years later, it's the Britpop forecast. Oasis, Don't Look Back in Anger, Easterly. Supergrass, Young, Clean, Running Green. Sleeper, What Was That One? Fading Rapidly. Blur, This Is a Low, Appropriate, Ironically. Manic Street Preachers, Still Going, Amazingly. Menswear, Reforming, Gales of Laughter Later.
5: Hello, good sir knight. My name is Jackie. I'm calling in response to your ad. What a wonderful way to spend the weekend. Usurping your lord and assuming his mantle. I'm not exactly a medieval gunnery enthusiast myself. When I tell you that until very recently I hadn't heard of living history or the medieval combat society, you're going to wonder what on earth I've been doing with my life. And since Mother died, I've been asking myself that same question. What can I tell you? I'm 36, single, and not altogether in the dark about the Battle of Bannockburn. I don't have my own weapons and armour as yet, but while I understand that the emphasis should be on the authentic, in the meantime I've been having a good go at home with a broom handle bound to the bread knife. I've worked up quite a thirst. That gallon of mead you mentioned would not have gone amiss. I would so love to meet you and go into battle and hit other people quite hard with intractable lengths of metal. Once more into the breach, dear friend. You can call me back on this number. Bye.
1: As an impressionist, people often say to me, Alistair, what's the hardest voice you've had to tackle? And I say, probably the one in my head urging me to kill and kill again. They don't normally want an autograph after that.
6: Day 177 after the accident. Yesterday, after my long journey, I finally arrived into the heart of central London. The stench of the destruction of one of the world's richest, vibrant cities makes me weep. The sight of ash-stained shadows of commuters is one which will always be with me, however long I have left. The lucky ones would have been those above ground, where death would have been almost instantaneous. Today I've eventually climbed to the top of what used to be Canary Wharf Tower. And from here, I can see the full extent of the horror. I see no living person, no animal, no insect, no life. And yet, I ask myself, why have I been spared? Why am I alive? Am I a god? Tomorrow, I shall... Hello? No, this is Nicholas. No, it's 0778-877-654. Easy mistake. No worries. Bye. Tomorrow, I shall venture further south to the coast.
2: Hello, dear. Cross my palm with silver and... My goodness, the vibrations are coming off you like rain on a tin roof. Yes. You have lived before. I can see it. I can see you in a uniform. The uniform of the Emperor of France. Napoleon Bonaparte. No, really. In a previous life, you thought you were Napoleon. That's right, dear. You were a loony. Nutcase. Next.
7: I remember the day the children's department came to us at the radiophonic workshop and they said, well, do you know, Blue Peter's been on the air for years now. I said, yes, and what a lovely theme tune. And they said, yeah, well, that's the problem. It's out of date. Can you do us a new theme tune for Blue Peter? Well, I was taken aback. It was a really big job and I didn't want to upset the kiddies, so I sat down and thought, right, don't want to upset the kiddies. So what I did was, I took the main theme and I played it on a mini Moog, because they've just come in. And I thought, well, that sounds nice. Then I thought, well, make it a bit more ravey. So I added some treated percussion and a bit of scratching, stuck on some guitar, baggy, and finally I looped the whole thing through the Fairlight via the ring modulator. Perfect. One little lad's in a special home now, but apparently they're still using it, so result.
8: Well, it's week four of this unsupported attempt on the North Pole, and it's been something of a curate's egg of a day. The winds have been gusting up to around 80 knots, giving a wind chill of around minus 35, which has been causing terrible icing on the sled. We've been making very good time over a real pig of a boulder field when there was an airdrop. I've been served a summons from Gloucestershire Local Education Authority, who were very upset about Benji missing the first 2 weeks of term. Yeah, I know Benji. Ollie's only little, so why don't we let him... Dear, look, you mustn't snatch from him. Oh, look, the paraffin's going everywhere. Okay, all right. But tomorrow we need to have a really big push to finally clear the last 10 kilometres. Steady, Benji. What's Daddy told you about playing with matches? Yes, well, I'm sure Mummy and Uncle Brian do, but they're not here now, are they? Oh, dear. Oh, come on. Who's Daddy's brave little soldier? There we are. Two little boys had two little toys. Each had...
2: Hello, dear. Cross my palm with silver. Oh, that's odd. I'm getting some very strange vibrations. Up I mean, they are vibrations, but there's a lot of traffic. No, not spirit traffic. I'm not into metaphors. I mean, actual traffic. Goodness me. It seems that in a previous life you were the A38. Oi, come back with that silver. It's crossed my palm now.
9: Well, the first time for the first series, they came to me and they said, we would like to interview you for this program that we are making. And they asked me all these questions about the weather and the relationships and did I like sport and all that stuff. And I said, aren't you supposed to be filming me? And they said, no, we use the audio of you, you see, and then we dub it onto footage. It's like Creature Comforts, which I love. So I said, am I going to be a pigeon or a puma or something? And that's when they told me it's called body talk and it's all different body parts. Well, I'd already signed a consent form. Anyway, best of a bad job. I'm going to be on the telly. I told my friends, I turn on the TV, and I'm a bum. A backside, a talking bottom. It's not ideal. Anyway, they apologize. They say they got a new producer in, and they even asked me to do another one. So, here we are. Fire away. I'm going to be what? A penis.
3: The train arriving at platform 9 3/4 hasn't got a punchline.
1: As an impressionist, you do get recognised on the street, and of course, people do shout things out, you know.
9: Oi, Beckham!
1: You know.
9: Oi, Maidley!
1: You know.
9: Oi, Terence! Oi, Lineker! Oi, Alan Bennett!
1: You know.
9: Oi, Shuttiten Ramfong!
1: Yeah, I don't know who that one is, actually.
9: Oi! Alec Kasprinovich! Oi! Belbek Gilirini!
1: You know.
9: Oi! Wilhelmden Stackenmitz! Oi! Kindling Kellum and Peacock Associates! Yeah! Oi! Chikensile Le Okmanok the Fifth! Oi! Ursula Fraptepper!
1: You know.
9: Oi! Spindle Creaseman Bongi Chut, Fifth Lord of the Undersea Kingdom of Kippy Chip Chip!
1: You know. Yeah, I think some people might be mistaking me for someone else.
9: Oi! Hugh Edwards!
1: You know.
10: One was devised and written by David Quantick, with Kevin Cecil, Dan Mayer, Johnny Dawkes, and Katie Davies. It was performed by Johnny Dawkes, Dan Antopolsky, Deborah Norton, Katie Davis, David Quantick, Andrew Crawford, and Alistair McGowan. It was produced by Julian Mayers and was a random production for BBC Radio 4.

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2: Thank you, ladies and gentlemen, and welcome to the Comedy Writers Show. 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
3: I write for Bob Hope. My name is Roger Price, and I'm 29 years old.
4: I write for Bing Crosby. My name is Snag Waris, and I'm 35.
5: I write for Eddie Cantor. My name is Sidney Fields, and I'm 26.
6: I write for Abbott and Costello. My name is Leonard Stern. And if Sidney is 26, I haven't been born yet.
2: Well, as you've just heard, our panel tonight consists of three writers and the biggest incubator baby you have ever seen. Tonight's outline for a comedy show was suggested by actress Maureen O'Hara. Now, as you know, each week some well-known personality sends us an outline which serves as a basis for creating a comedy script on the air. Reed Browning, will you please read Maureen O'Hara's suggestion?
1: Well, Ben, Miss O'Hara writes, quote, I'd like to see you write a Bob Hope program. For the opening monologue, you could use a topical subject like the political conventions, and then do a spot with Jerry Colonna, and for a guest star, Hope's sidekick, Bing Crosby. And for a sketch, Bob and Bing might satirize Hope's newest movie, Paleface.
2: Well, gentlemen, there's our challenge for tonight. Now, remember, we have less than 30 minutes to complete a comedy script on the air. We're fortunate in having Mr. Waris of the Crosby Show and Mr. Price of the Hope program on our panel tonight. Before we begin, would you gentlemen like to offer any suggestions, Mr. Waris?
4: Well, as long as this is a Hope and Crosby program, I think we're very lucky on account of both of these men can both do straight lines and both of them can deliver laugh lines. And as long as both of them are really so adept at this kind of stuff, I believe we should give all the laugh lines to that ever-loving Bing Crosby.
2: Oh. Well, you have just heard from the Bob Hope writer. We won't go into that now. Let's begin first with the Bob Hope monologue, which generally precedes his show. That would be the political convention, let us say, in Philadelphia. Mr. Fields?
5: Well, Hope would start off with one of those. This is Bob reporting from the political Democratic convention in Philadelphia, Hope. I won't say that Philadelphia is crowded because of the convention. I won't say Philadelphia is crowded. All I know is that I danced three dances with my date in a long black gown before I found out it was the Supreme Court justice.
2: Well, that's a good start. Mr. Stern?
7: Sidney threw me a thought. Speaking about Philadelphia being crowded, Hope could say, I had difficulty getting a hotel room. I couldn't get a hotel room. Finally, I went up to one clerk in desperation. I said, do I register with you? And the clerk said, you're cute, but you're not my type.
2: All right, Mr. Waris?
4: Well, to follow Lenny Stern's gag and also to follow continuity, Hope can say, one hotel clerk finally said to me, look, I think I can give you a room, but you'll have to make your own bed. And I said, well, I know you're short of help. I won't mind making my own bed. And the clerk said, good. Here's a hammer and nail. Get busy.
2: Well, now, we're really going along with this monologue. Mr. Price?
3: Mr. Hope could say, the government is very economical now. At the convention, they just had a big party, and they had 27 bottles of champagne left over. And they're really economical. Just so they wouldn't waste the champagne, the president called up the Brooklyn Navy Yard and had them build 27 new battleships.
4: Well, at the convention, Hope could say one fella got up to make a speech and everybody left the auditorium except this one little fella down front. And the speaker got very indignant. He said, how do you like that? Everybody left except you. I want to thank you, and I think you're a gentleman. And the little guy said, what kind of gentleman? I'm the next speaker.
2: Mr. Price.
3: Because a reporter could be interviewing one of the congressmen, and the reporter says to the congressman, he says, how do you stand on foreign aid? And the congressman says, and he says, how do you feel about the single tax? And the congressman says, And he says, well, what do you think about the Taft-Hartley bill? And the congressman says, And the reporter says, well, thanks for the interview. And the guy says, okay, but don't quote me.
2: Very good. Any, Mr. Field?
5: Well, this sounds like sort of a screwy kind of a thing. The guy says, Hope says, that they had trouble finding rooms for the delegates from the various states, you know, because they had to divide one suite in the hotel among the different states, you know, and they gave it out according to the size of the states. For instance, like Texas was the biggest state, so they gave Texas the living room, and then California was the next biggest state, so they gave California the dining room, and the next biggest state was Illinois, and they gave Illinois the bedroom. And then Rhode Island.
2: I'm afraid. I'm afraid we'll have to. Mr. Fields is now lying on the floor. I'm afraid we'll have to pass him by for a minute until he recovers. Mr. Ware, do you want to go?
4: I'll try. Hope can say one delegate buttonholed me and said, listen, I have a great idea how my candidate can get more votes. And I said to him, well, how? And he said, well, I'll put my candidate in an airplane. The airplane will go up to about 20,000 feet. And from 20,000 feet, my candidate will jump out of the airplane over the city without a parachute. I said, my goodness, how will that get him more votes? And the delegate said, sympathy.
2: Well, according to writing conventions, I think you've handled the subject of political conventions very well. Now, let's get to the second part of our show and introduce Jerry Colonna into the script. Professor Colonna's type of humor is represented by a certain wild zaniness. Mr. Price, this seems to be right down your alley. Have you any ideas there?
3: An alley's sort of a dead end. Well, the first thing, Ben, on the Hope Show, when Mr. Colonna Jerry comes in, it almost always opens with a phone call. You know, the professor's out, somebody phones in, and you have a formula joke, something goes something like this. Phone rings, and Bob answers, and he says, hello. And a voice says, hello, Hope, this is Colonna. And Hope says, Colonna, where are you calling from? He says, the corner drugstore. And Hope says, why are you talking so loud? And Colonna says, store isn't open yet.
2: Good, typical Colonna joke. Magler?
4: It might also be a phone call where the same thing, you know, the phone rings and Hope answers it. And then you hear Colonna's voice say, hello, Hope. And Hope says, Professor Colonna, where are you? And Colonna says, why, I'm out in the middle of the ocean in a rowboat with 700 people. And Hope says, Professor Colonna, he says, that's ridiculous. 700 people cannot fit into a rowboat. Then there's that little pause, and you hear Colonna's voice say, sorry, some of you fellas will have to get off.
2: Do you think you're sufficiently recovered, Sidney?
5: Well, I was thinking,
2: as long as
5: they're on the phone, it might be a cute thing for Hope to say, Colonna, where are you? And Colonna says, I'm swimming in the pool at the YWCA. And Hope says, the YWCA, that's for women. How can you be swimming there in that pool? And Colonna says, I don't ask questions, I just have fun.
3: Gone with that from the farm angle. I think this would be a typical Professor Colonna thing. Hope says, Professor, you know nothing about farming. And Colonna says, oh, yes, I do, Hope. In fact, I've just crossed a watermelon with goldenrod. And Hope says, you crossed watermelon with goldenrod? He says, what did you get? And Colonna says, a watermelon that when you slice it, it sneezes out the seeds.
5: That's the kind of a joke you can go on with. He says, I'm crossing cabbages with razor blades. I grow coleslaw.
2: Very good. Very good. Mr. Ware?
4: Or he says, I just crossed a raccoon with a kangaroo and a monkey, and now I've got the only fur coat with pockets that can hang itself in the closet.
2: Mr. Stern.
7: Oh, Snags, crossing the animal gave me a thought. He says, I'm crossing a chicken with a racehorse. Now I've got the only horse that lays its own odds.
2: Gentlemen, I think we've done a pretty good job in establishing the zany character of Mr. Colonna. In fact, I believe we've done pretty well in establishing some zany characters on our own panel. And now a word from our...
3: Ben?
2: Mr. Price?
3: Before Reed, the announcer, goes on, this would be a good spot to do one of those facetious commercials we've been doing. You know?
2: A facetious commercial? Do you have anything in mind?
3: No, but I think it's a good spot.
2: Mr. Ware?
4: Say, how about this for a silly commercial? The announcer says, ladies, try Fuzz, the only soap in the world that cleans does.
2: Well, Mr. Price, it looks like you started something.
5: Yes,
2: Mr. Field?
5: That's one of those things you can have fun with. This is Fuzz is the only soap in the market that is not guaranteed, mind you, not guaranteed to give you the schoolgirl complexion. It isn't even guaranteed to make your skin smoother. It's not even guaranteed to float. Its sole purpose is to keep you company in the bathtub.
2: Well, do you want to take that any further? Mr. Warren.
4: I was thinking perhaps we could do something with the mail-in angle, where the announcer says, remove the wrapper, write your telephone number on it, and mail it in to us. You see, this is a new type of quiz program. When we get the wrapper, we phone you. And if you're home, you send us $900.
2: Very good. Mr. Price?
3: And you can say, so remember, fuzz spelled backwards is zuff. It doesn't mean much, but remember, when you go to your butcher, say zuff, zuff, and he'll throw you a bone.
2: This is an excellent commercial. Mr. Stern?
7: Oh, picking up Snag's idea of the contest, the announcer could say, remember, all entries postmarked after midnight November 30th will be postmarked December 1st.
2: Well, I guess that washes up the soap commercial. Now, before we try to create the jokes for the second part of our show, here is a word from our announcer, Reed Browning.
8: 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And now back to the Comedy Writers Show, where the writers for Bob Hope, Bing Crosby, Abbott and Costello, and Eddie Cantor are creating a comedy script based on an outline suggested by actress Maureen O'Hara.
2: Thank you, Reed. One of the greatest facets of American radio humor is the insult routine. And two of the greatest exponents of this type of humor are Bing Crosby and Bob Hope. Now, although Bing and Bob are the best of friends, they have created a form of comedy that will be around for a long time. And according to Miss O'Hara's outline for the Bob Hope script, the guest star should be Bing Crosby. Now, it seems this is a great opportunity to open up a routine like that. So have you any ideas there? Mr. Ware?
4: Well, I think this should be very, very easy on account of it's Hope and Crosby. All we've got to do is write down, hello, Bob, and hello, Bing. And from that point on, those two guys will ad-lib the rest of the show themselves.
2: You mean you'd like to go now?
4: I could surprise.
3: Snag, I don't know how you write the Crosby Show, but on the Hope Show, we use jokes.
4: Is that the new way?
2: Mr. Field.
5: Well, if they're talking about pictures, Hope can say he wants to find out what makes Crosby such a great screen lover. You know, Crosby is very, very, very much loved on and off the screen. So he says, Bing, how do you go about selecting a leading lady? So Bing says, well, I'm very careful. When I select a leading lady, I examine them very carefully. I look at them for poise, for intelligence, for charm, and for all the cultural things. He says, what do you look at in a girl? And Hope says, the same thing you do, Bing, only I don't lie about it.
2: Hi, Mr. Fields. Mr. Stern?
6: Bob could say to Crosby, he says, Bing, you dress so sloppy. He says,
7: Look how sloppy you... You dress as sloppy as Sidney Fields. And Crosby would say, "Who's Sidney Fields?" And Hope would be amazed and say, "Don't you listen to the Comedy Writers Show? No joke, but a plug."
2: Well, of course, we're very grateful to Bob Hope for that plug.
5: Yeah. Hope gives Harris? The plug, and Crosby runs the plugs in the races.
2: Mr. Warris, do you seem to be hot or disturbed or something?
4: No, I just feel a little bit strange trying to think up jokes in front of a microphone.
2: Oh, I see. Well,
4: I mean, normally when I work, I like to pace up and down, and I make notes on little pieces of paper. Here you've got me trapped at a table. I feel strange.
2: Well, unfortunately, we have to do it that way. Mr. Stern, did you...
7: I was going to say that Snag is right. You know, all writers have idiosyncrasies and write in different ways. I know at home I write in the kitchen. I like to be near food. I'm always...
2: Well, I know that might be... Is your kitchen large enough to accommodate our audience? We'll all come over sometime.
5: Yes, I have an idea, as you do. I can't write unless I'm lying on my back with my feet up against the wall.
2: Fact, I write like that. Mr. Fry?
9: I'd just like to say, Ben, that I think I must be a freak. I write sitting at a table with a typewriter.
2: Mr. Stern.
7: I just had this thought. If it's Hope and Crosby, they could talk about horse races, which is naturally something that Crosby is interested in. And Hope could say that even Crosby's kids are racing fans. The youngest one apologized for coming in fourth.
2: When it comes to Crosby's horses, I don't think any apologies are necessary. Bing is lucky the kid didn't come in tenth. Mr. Price?
9: I got a suggestion that I think we should bring in... Miss Vera Vague is a very fine comedian on the show. We have mentioned so far, and she comes in, and naturally, she'd defend Crosby, because he's a man. And she says, "Bob, you shouldn't talk that way about Mr. Crosby, because Mr. Crosby has added greatly to the musical heritage of this country, and he's added greatly to the culture of this country." And Hope says, "Yeah, and he hasn't done bad to the population, either."
2: And that's all right. Mr. Warren?
4: With Hope and Crosby on the program, I think we should write in something about golf. Something where, like, Bing would say to Hope, he'd say, "Bob, how is your golf game?" And Bob says, "Mighty fine, great, sensational. Because yesterday I played some golf with Dorothy L'Amour. She hit her ball and it went into the rough. And then she went into the rough. And then my ball went into the rough. And then I went into the rough." And Bing says, "What happened?" And Hope says, "Rough, rough, rough, rough."
2: That was not only a good joke, but a wonderful acting job, Mr. Warren. Yeah. Fine. Mr. Fields?
5: Thank you, Ben Brady. I think...
2: I wasn't complimenting you.
5: I'm sorry. Taking my cue from Snag about golf, he says, "Crosby, you shouldn't take chances playing golf. It's awful dangerous for a man your age to be caught next to a hole in the ground." "Oh, you can get a topper." And Crosby says, "Hope, you look like you just crawled out of a hole in the ground." Isn't that horrible?
2: I think you should not have tried to top yourself. Mr. Stern?
7: Well, I just think we haven't touched on the money angle. Bing with all the money. And Hope might try something like this. He'd say, "Bing, Crosby has so much money, I understand that Crosby just bought a new Cadillac. The Cadillac is so big that he had to buy a Crosby to ride from the front to the rear." We could try a joke like Crosby might say to Hope, "He bought a new Cadillac, which is so big that he bought a Crosley to ride from the front to the rear." We could try a joke.
2: Leonard, everybody is with you.
5: Was that Leonard Stern or a broken record we heard?
2: I should say everybody is with you except your tongue. Surprise?
9: We could try a joke where Crosby bought a Cadillac and... No, I think what Leonard said, I think there's an idea there. Yeah, but the little cars, the thing you can do jokes on, it's an exaggeration thing, you know. All the radio and picture people now are getting these little foreign cars. You can say, "I saw one car the other day that was so small, in the back, instead of a trunk, it had a tobacco pouch."
2: Very good. Mr. Ware?
4: And the glove compartment was so small it can only hold two fingers.
2: That's a nice extension, Mr. Stern.
7: The cigarette lighter was so small it only lit butts.
2: Good. This is really going someplace. You want it back, Mr. Price?
9: You can say the car only had three gears. First, second, and second, and seven-eighths.
2: Mr. Field.
5: The spare tire was so small, instead of a spare tire, they had a cherry lifesaver with white mint sidewalls.
2: No, Mr. Price,
7: I think
2: we have enough interview jokes with Bing Crosby and Bob Hope. Now, let's follow Miss O'Hara's suggestion that we do a satire on Bob Hope's new movie, Pale Face. Do you have any suggestions there? Mr. Price, I saw you...
9: Well, I wrote on the script for that picture and in a minor capacity. In spite of it, it was a good picture. And as you know, it's a Western with Jane Russell as the star. And I think as a satire, we could say a real modern Western on the radio sketch, a modern radio sketch where the Indians, instead of shooting flaming arrows into the stagecoach, are throwing Ronson lighters into a Studebaker.
2: That sounds all right to me. If you gentlemen are satisfied with that premise, we can go along and get into the wild and woolly west. How about
5: that? Good. The wide open spaces.
2: All right, Mr. Field.
5: You know, that's different from that Philadelphia with those rooms crowded, you know.
7: The room is so crowded they had to give it out according to the state. Like Texas was the biggest state that they gave it to. And California.

0: It's a good finish. I can't get to it.
1: All right, Cindy, I'm afraid we'll still have to come back to it again. You don't think you can take it from there, do you? No, he's on the floor again. Mr. Stern?
2: Well, we could make the scene, a Western saloon, and Hope walks in, because he's in the saloon. Hope says, howdy, partner. He says, my name is Montana. He says, my friends call me Montana. He says, my folks call me Montana. He says, then you can call me Montana. Because he says, where are you from? Hope says, New Jersey. Which is right.
3: Hope could say, I'm really tough. He says, I have a brother. My brother's name is Rattlesnake. So I got another brother named Poison, and another brother named Blood, and another brother named Cutthroat. He says, Ma just had another baby. She named him George. And Crosby says, well, how come you named this baby George? And Hope says, we had to. It was a girl.
1: Mr. Stern.
2: Well, in all Hope and Crosby movies, they do these comedy songs, and I don't think that we actually could do a comedy song, but we might think up some funny titles.
1: Yeah, they're always a good source of comedy. Do you have one that you can give us?
2: Well, how about if you knew Susie like I know Susie, you'd go out with Henrietta?
1: That's a good song title. Do you have another, Mr. Ware?
0: Yes, how about Carolina Moon? What are you doing over Kansas City?
1: That's very good. Mr. Field?
4: I found a $1 million baby, but I'd rather have the cash.
0: I didn't mean it when I said drop dead, baby, so please get up and go home.
1: Good title. Mr. Stern?
2: Get back to the West and Hope could... Hope could say, a partner?
1: Sounds like a silent partner, you
2: know. Sounds like you dissolved this partnership. Wait, I got the thought. He's a partner. Partner, you should have been here last night. He says, we had a wonderful time. We had 12 girls over from the dance hall, and we played Pony Express. And Crosby says, what's Pony Express? Hope says, post office with a little more horsing around.
1: Mr. Warren.
0: Well, this might be a switch on that. They could have played airmail. That's post office on a higher plane.
1: Mr. Fields?
4: Well, as long as they're going along in that direction, they can still be in this bar arguing forth and back. And Crosby says, partner? I got Leonard Stern's partner now. He says, partner, we need someone who knows the Indian territory. We need someone to guide us. And an old-timer gets up and he says, how about me? I fought here. Why, I fought in the Indian Wars for 3 different years, he says. They don't call me Cactus Pants for nothing. I shoot straighter than any man in the West. They don't call me Cactus Pants for nothing. He's, I can find a lost trail like nobody. They don't call me Cactus Pants for nothing. And then Hope says, sit down and say, I can't sit down. They don't call me Cactus Pants for nothing.
1: All right, gentlemen. I think we've managed to put together a rough draft of the script that Maureen O'Hara called for. Now, before we conclude our comedy writing session on the air, I'm sure that our listeners would be interested in hearing some behind-the-scenes anecdotes with the funny men that you've written for. Mr. Ware?
0: Well, one incident happened once. It was right after rehearsal, and we were all sitting around backstage, and Crosby's four boys came in. They were on their way home, and they dropped in to say hello. And the youngest one, little Lindsay, he ran over to Bing, and he began to beg him for a drum. Oh, that little kid wanted a drum so badly. And he teased about it and begged, and finally Bing put little Lindsay on his knee, and he said to him, Linny boy, I've been thinking about this, and I don't think I should get you a drum. He says, after all, when we're at home, sometimes I want to read the newspaper, or I want to read a book, or I want to listen to some records, or I have to be on the telephone. He says, and you'll be walking around the house beating that drum and disturbing me. And little Lindsay looked up at Bing very soulfully, and he said, Daddy, Peter, I promise you, if you get me that drum, I'll only play it when you're asleep.
1: Very good. Mr. Price?
3: Well, let's just start up a little story we used to kick around when during the last part of the war, we traveled with Bob Hope's show, and the writers were always sitting around someplace in an open field talking about girls and girls. And one of the writers was going with a twin at the time. We used to kid him about it a lot. And he admitted a lot of embarrassing mistakes. It actually came up. Both the twins, the same height, the same color hair, same color eyes. But he said he studied him. He got out of system, and he studied them, and it took him about 4 weeks, but he finally got so he could tell which one was Mary Jane and which one was Herman.

0: Mr. Stern.
1: Well, you know, publicity is important to all performers, and this concerns Milton Berle. Milton was in a show at the time. We were doing a radio program, and he couldn't find his name in any newspaper, any magazine, any periodical. No matter where he looked, his name wasn't mentioned in any paper, and he got quite upset, and finally he called up his press agent, Marty Ragaway, and he said, "Marty, come on over here. I want to speak to you." Marty came over, and Berle said, "Marty, what is this?" He says, "I can't find my name in the papers. I don't see it in magazines." He says, "There's no publicity about me. Nobody's speaking about me." And Marty said, "You're wrong, Milton." He says, "Everybody in town is speaking about you." And Berle said, "Oh, yeah, what are they saying?" And Marty said, "Whatever happened to Milton Berle?"
0: Well, that's all the time we have anyhow for our anecdotes tonight. We've had a comedy show written on the air and some stories about America's top comedians. And now, as the Little Fist Boy says, it's time to retire. So join us again next week for another session, won't you? This is Ben Brady saying goodnight for Sid Fields, Roger Price, Leonard Stern, Snag Wareth, and the Comedy Writers Show.
2: 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Maureen O'Hara, who suggested tonight's outline, can soon be seen in The Long Denial. 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
1: Thank you very much.
2: Good evening, ladies and gentlemen.
1: Please.
2: What do you mean, please? Good evening, ladies
1: please.
2: And gentlemen.
1: Please. Thank you. To be or not to be.
2: What are you going to do?
1: I was doing it then when you stopped me.
2: Doing what?
1: Shakespeare's soliloquy by Hamlet.
2: It should be the other way around.
1: It's these tights. There's nothing I can do about that. To be...
2: Wait a minute.
1: Oh, yes?
2: Why are you wearing tights on the radio?
1: I found them on the radio. They were drying.
2: But what's come over you? What's all... Why this serious?
1: Well, you know as well as I do how difficult it is to come on here, in here, on here.
2: On here?
1: On here.
2: On here.
1: You've got to get in here before you get on here.
2: On here, yes.
1: Week in and week out with new jokes.
2: Oh, you don't have to tell me that. I mean, I'm the writer.
1: Oh, yes. And if we can get away with what I'm going to do now, we've got it made. And you can take it easy for the rest of your life.
2: Sit back on my laurels.
1: Oh, your heart is. It's entirely up to you. Do it my way, and we've got no problems with new jokes.
2: How?
1: Well, now listen. You've heard of fellows like Olivier and Gilgood.
2: I don't like boxing.
1: Oh, God. Laurence Olivier and John Gilgood, actors.
2: Oh, are they?
1: Yes. I mean, they're doing this rubbish to be or not to be every night to packed houses and making a fortune.
2: And if we can get away with it, I mean, I won't have to worry about writing new jokes.
1: Exactly. £5 to see one of their shows.
2: £5?
1: Yeah, and nobody laughs. Nobody laughs at all.
2: They just sit there enraptured.
1: Sitting on their laurels and their hobbies. Now, if this works, we've got it made. Let's face it, this job doesn't get any easier once you've passed the 40 mark.
2: Oh, I'm dreading it.
1: Yes, well, how long does it take you these days to write a half-hour show?
2: 15 minutes.
1: Well, you see what I mean. It's not getting any easier for you, is it?
2: There's just one little thing.
1: Hello, is this a joke?
2: No.
1: Oh.
2: Will our fans go for this sort of thing?
1: I don't see why not. They're a nice couple.
2: They're loyal.
1: Well, they should be. We married them.
2: Well, it's worth a try.
1: Why not?
2: I mean, we don't get much respect doing what we do.
1: Exactly.
2: I mean, how many comedians have got knighthoods?
1: Well, only Vera Lynn. She's not all that funny.
2: But let me just ask you something. You do know what you're doing,
1: don't you? Leave it to me. Play it straight and give me an introduction.
2: Right. Ladies and gentlemen...
1: And I'll walk to the back of the stage and I'll walk slowly down to give it more drama.
2: Yeah,
1: you know what I mean?
2: That's a good
1: it's
2: idea.
1: It's the effect. It's the effect.
2: Give it some drama.
1: Yes.
2: Right, right. Ladies and gentlemen...
1: Are you doing it now? Because I can't hear you very well from here.
2: Yeah, but I'll give you a sign.
1: Take your wig off. No, don't. Don't. It'll get laughs and I'll never top it.
2: All right, all right. Ladies and gentlemen, Mr. Eric Morcom in Shakespeare's Hamlet.
1: Leave it on.
2: When I want you to come on, I'll give you a big sign.
1: I've got a better idea.
2: What?
1: When you want me to come on, give me a big sign.
2: Mr. Eric Morcom in Shakespeare's Hamlet.
1: Thank you. Thank you. That sign you were doing there. Does it mean I've only got 2 minutes?
2: Yes.
1: Oh, well, 2 minutes.
2: 2 minutes.
1: Well, I'll be all right.
2: Yes.
1: To be or not to be? That is the question. Thank you. Now, next week...
2: Just a moment. Just a moment.
1: Yeah, no, hold it. Hold it, please, Mr. Audience. Hold it. No, I've got to go and change now for the Midsummer Night's Dream. You see, I've got to change for that now.
2: Bottom.
1: It's the tights. I keep telling you that.
2: You've got a big part.
1: It's the tights. I keep telling you.
2: Let's do serious stuff, you said, didn't you? Do serious stuff.
1: Yes.
2: And we won't have to worry about doing any jokes.
1: I mean, the audience out there, they were spellbound with my performance.
2: Spellbound?
1: Yes. Look, we'll see how spellbound they were.
2: Right.
1: Are you ready? What do you think of it so far? Oh, well, if that's your attitude.
3: Recent research has shown that the average parent has difficulty in explaining the facts of life. Here is a typical situation with a typical family and very average parents.
4: Anything good on television tonight?
1: Opportunity knocked. You like Bamba Gascoigne, don't you? He keeps giving people starters for 10. I remember when you used to give me a
4: Dad,
1: starter for...
4: There's something rather important you've got to do.
1: It's true, Mother. He's not a baby anymore, and he's got to be told.
4: I suppose you're right, but knowing our son, he's not going to like it. But he's got to be told the facts.
1: I'll tell him.
5: It'll be a memory test, but I'll tell him.
4: I think he's coming now.
5: Oh.
6: Walk is around the garden like a teddy bear. One step, two step, tickle me under there. Hello, Mummy. Hello, Daddy.
5: Sit down, Milton.
6: I got another gold star at school for sums today.
4: You got three yesterday for sums as well.
6: Yes, that's six altogether.
5: Oh, God. Sit down, Milton. I've got something to tell you.
6: We had physics today.
5: Well, you're lucky. We never had school dinners when I was a lad.
4: Dad, you wanted to talk to Milton.
5: Yes. Now, you might not like it, but I can't keep it from you any longer. You've got to know about the facts of life.
4: The truth as it really is.
6: Yes, Dad?
5: Well, it's like this. Now, Mummy and I... This is Mummy here. She's got the frock on.
6: Hello, Mummy.
4: Hello, Milton.
5: Milton, when Mummy and I decided that we wanted a little boy...
6: You saved up all your pennies and went to the baby shop and bought me.
5: No, it's not quite like that, son. You see, what happened was...
6: I've got me algebra to do tonight.
5: You're what?
6: My algebra.
5: I don't know. A lad of his age making homemade wine, it's not right.
4: Tell him.
5: I'm trying to. Well, what happened?
6: Tell me what, Dad?
5: Yes, well, Mummy and I... This is your Mummy, the dark-haired lady.
6: Hello, Mummy.
4: Hello, Milton.
5: Well, Mummy and Daddy were lying in bed one night and it was... Well, it was hot. I do remember that. It was hot that night. If I remember, Mummy, that was hot, wasn't it? It was hot that night.
4: It was the hottest night of the year that night, was.
5: I remember. We had to take the coat off the bed. I remember that, yes.
6: Well?
5: Well, we couldn't sleep, you see.
4: Restless with the heat.
5: Yes.
4: Torrid, yes. the heat was that night.
5: Yes. Steady, don't remind me. Oh. Don't keep reminding me.
4: Torrid it was.
5: Yes, I know it was torrid.
4: Oh, the heat. Oh, the heat. Oh, how torrid
5: it was.
4: She's
5: only 12. Now, hold on. All right, I mean, I can take a hint.
4: Well, tell him.
5: I will. Anyway, Milton, I turned to your Mummy, and I forget the exact words that I used.
4: You said, how are you fixed, Dorothy?

0: How are you, Fitz-Dorothy? My very words now. Yes, I remember them, yes.
1: My name's Elsie, but carry on, Dad.
0: Yes. Yes, and I did, didn't I? Yes, of course, it was the heat, you see, Mother.
2: What did Mummy say?
0: Well, Mummy said, suit yourself, Randolph. But you know, you have to be up at 7 o'clock in the morning to get to work.
2: What happened?
0: Well, I've been dreading this part.
1: He's got to be told.
0: Yes, well, Milton, sufficient to say that I didn't get up the following morning till 9 o'clock.
2: What are you trying to tell me, Daddy?
0: I know you won't like this, Milton, but because of you, I missed 2 hours' work. You owe me a quid. Do you know that?

0: Hey.
1: What?
0: He's arrived.
1: Who?
0: Do you scare easily?
1: I watch Crossroads.
0: Well, then obviously you don't scare easily. So I can tell you.
1: Tell me what?
0: He's arrived.
1: Who's arrived?
0: I'll give you a clue. Just a little one. Des O'Connor.
2: In this building?
0: Yes.
2: Are you sure?
0: When the guard dog tries to throw itself off the roof, Des O'Connor must be in the building.
1: Oh, he'd want to sing one of his songs.
0: I want to marry Raquel Welch, but some things are just not possible, are they?
1: We must try and remain calm.
0: Yeah, well, ladies and gentlemen, please remain seated. We'll do our best to avert this terrible crisis now facing us. And do try to remember, we are British. Oh, God, he's coming.
1: Ladies and gentlemen, a great personal friend of ours, Des O'Connor.
3: Des, a joy to see you.
4: A pleasure,
0: Good old Des. Lovely to meet you at long last.
4: Thanks, Eric. Put it there.
0: Let go of my neck. My neck, Des. Got my neck.
4: Sorry,
0: oh,
4: Eric.
0: Oh, that's all right.
4: I'm sorry, the neck, it was just instinct.
0: Yes, I know.
4: I take it that I am going to sing.
1: Sing?
4: Yes, I'm going to sing.
0: Well, with practice, I'm sure one day you will.
1: I wouldn't stand for that, Mr. Des. Not a nice thing to say, that isn't.
4: I don't intend to stand for it.
1: I don't blame you.
4: Eric? Yes. I'm not given to violence, but enough is enough. Step outside and say that again.
0: I feel I should warn you that I do have a black belt.
4: You've also got dirty braces.
0: And I've also got a wrong script. I'll do it again.
1: Yes.
0: I feel I should warn you that I do have a black belt.
4: For judo?
0: For crawling. I think you're fantastic, sir.
4: In that case, then, I can sing.
1: Oh, there's absolutely no reason why you shouldn't sing.
0: None at all.
4: And the other thing, I will want paying. Eric.
0: Yes?
4: Will you help me to pick Ernie up?
0: Yes.
4: Is he all right?
0: No, he's all right, yes. I'll place his head between his knees.
4: No, don't do that. You'll stop the blood getting to his wallet.
0: True. Yeah.
1: Oh, how very unpleasant.
0: Oh,
1: I'm all right now.
4: He's coming round.
1: He's coming around. Des. Des, I'm afraid we just haven't got time for one of your very beautiful songs.
0: But I've got a good idea.
4: Well, treat it gently. It's come from a very strange place.
3: By the way, I just remembered.
4: There's been a phone call for you.
0: A phone call?
4: A phone call. It's from a man called A. Hitchcock.
0: Hitchcock?
4: Hitchcock.
1: At long last.
0: Is he the plumber we sent for 2 weeks ago?
1: Mr. Des means Alfred Hitchcock.
4: Yes, he wants you to phone him right away. Now, the number is 240-695.
0: Huh? This is the break you've been waiting for. The greatest director of all time.
1: He'll be after one of my plays. He'll want to make it into a film like Psycho.
4: If he wants to turn one of your plays into a film, he must be.
1: Pardon?
4: Well, I was just trying to say that if he's after one of your plays, you know, he wants to turn it into a film.
1: Oh,
0: come on, huh? Yeah. This could mean Hollywood, the big breakthrough.
4: Oh, you don't get an opportunity like this every day.

0: What was that number again?
1: 240695. He's at the Savoy.
0: Back in a minute, Des.
2: Yes.
1: They've gone. I should hate myself for doing this, but somehow I just don't. Any second now. Listen. Hello?
3: Hello? This is 240695. I'm Alfred Hitchcock. No, Hitchcock. What do you mean you're sorry to hear that? You're Mr. Wise, the playwright. Can you come over right away and discuss a film? Yes, I want to talk to you about a film in Hollywood. A film in Hollywood? No, not Cricklewood, Hollywood. You're coming straight away. Good, I'll see you soon.
1: Well, that's them fixed. A little music, please, maestro.

0: You know, Eric, I can't make that out.
1: No?
0: I mean, I spoke to Alfred Hitchcock on the phone. We rush over to the Savoy, and he's not there.
1: A thought.
0: Go on.
1: I was just wondering, did he make the phone call before or after he'd read one of your plays?
0: Well, what difference would that have made?
1: I was only asking.
0: What's the difference?
1: It's asking at all.
0: I mean, there's nobody in Hollywood who can write a play like what I wrote.
1: That's true, that. You can't rely on some people.
0: Except me.
1: How do you mean?
0: Well, I've got something for you.
1: Eh?
0: I've got a surprise for you.
1: Are you leaving?
0: No. Here you are. Happy birthday, Eric.
1: Good Lord.
0: Bought you a new LP.
1: You remembered.
0: It's called Des Sings, just for Eric.
1: Yes, very good. If you want me to be a goner, give me an LP by Des O'Connor. Great. Anyway, he's gone now. He's gone now, so we can get them all in.
0: Yeah, and he thought he was going to sing on our show.
1: A book.
0: Battle of the day.
1: I'll say.
0: Now, this is the most unusual LP Des has ever made.
1: Ah, now this is the one he sings the right note on, is it?
0: Yes. Yes. Side 2, track 3. Sings the right note, and you can hear the thud as the engineer collapses.
1: Look at that. Look at that picture on the cover.
0: Oh, yeah. Just look at those gleaming white teeth of his.
1: Like whitewashed bollards at the bottom of a dark alley. Now, come on, I'll be honest. Where did you buy this from?
0: Boots.
1: Did he need a prescription?
0: Yes! I got it from the poison counter.
1: The poison! Just look at that for a nose.
0: Oh, it's like Concord coming out of the hangar for the first time. You'd think he'd have it altered.
1: He's waiting for the estimate from McAlpine's.
2: How dare you! How dare you say such things about this!
1: Pardon?
0: There's a woman stood up in the audience.
1: Well, throw her out, she's sober.
0: A Des O'Connor fan.
1: That's a very rare thing, that. Keep her talking. I'll ring the Guinness Book of Records. Oh, God, he's back.
0: He's back.
2: Lonely. I'm sick to death of the way you two never stop having regard, Des.
3: Thank you very much, but I can attend to these two gentlemen.
2: Gentlemen? You must have the soul of a saint to refer to them as gentlemen after all the things they...
3: Let me see to this.
2: I...
3: Stop it, Mother!
0: Mother?
3: Mother.
1: And she likes you.
0: Now, we haven't insulted you, you know. We were only talking about you, Mr. Des.
3: You haven't stopped talking about me for the last 6 years.
1: Oh, hell, he's annoyed. He's annoyed. Leave everything to me.
0: And I'll grovel.
1: Yeah, you just grovel. Show a little respect to him for our guest. Get him a chair. Never mind a chair, a three-piece suite. Now get Arthur Negus to bring it on.
0: Arthur Negus?
1: He might be able to tell us how old Des is.
3: Very funny. That's 875.
0: Ah. I'm sorry you couldn't sing on the show, Mr. Des.
1: I'm sure you do appreciate that some of our listeners are in hospital.
3: That's 876.
1: And some of them are getting better.
3: 877.
0: But we are the first to appreciate that your singing does have an appeal for some.
1: How many sheepdogs listen to our show?
3: $878, and that's as much as I'm going to take.
0: 878?
3: 878 insults, and that's only this year.
1: Des?
3: Yes?
1: You tell us who's been insulting you. You tell us who's been insulting you, and we'll fix them. We'll duff them up for you.
0: Yeah.
1: Nobody, nobody insults you.
0: We wouldn't allow it. Who's been insulting you?
3: You, Eric. And you, Ernie.
0: And especially you, Eric.
1: All three of us.
3: Yes.
0: Never.
3: Let's just see.
1: What's that roll of wallpaper for?
3: This isn't wallpaper. This is a list of all the insults that you two have done. And this is only half. I lost the others. I'll go through them one by one.
1: Well, I'm going on my holidays in August.
3: Now, let's see. What have we got here?
2: They should be in the army!
3: Mother! I'll attend to this. Right, then. Number one, Eric. I've just heard some good news. Ernie, what good news? Eric, Des O'Connor's got a sore throat.
0: Oh, that wasn't us, Mr. Des.
4: Oh, we only do jokes.
3: Not good news, Eric. Ernie, Des O'Connor is a self-made man. Eric, I think it's very big of him to take the blame.
0: That was never us, Des.
3: Why?
5: Delilah.
3: Why the insult? I've never, ever, ever said anything against either of you two.
2: Keep that hitting for me, Desmond.
3: Mother, will you please sit down? Now, I've never insulted you. I mean, never once have I said, I watch all your comedy shows. I never miss Luton Town when they're on Match of the Day. And when I did, I thought it was fans, people.
0: That's a good one, that is, Mr. Des. Could anything be more agonizing than watching Luton Town play football?
3: Only watching one of the plays you wrote.
4: Very good. I see a little bitterness creeping in now. This could turn nasty. You realise that, don't you?
3: Not that I don't enjoy the two of you. I love you both in the place because I've always had a soft spot for old Mother Riley and her daughter Kitty.
1: It's not nice to insult people like that.
0: No.
4: And anyway, he doesn't look like Kitty. I don't know, though. You could be right.
0: Having a go at us because we wouldn't let him sing.
3: You're about to start a new television series.
4: Well, yes, if Johnny Morris will release Ern from his contract. Because he's the only one who can sit on his shoulder without falling off.
3: No more insults, I hope, are lined up for me.
4: Oh, not from us.
0: Oh, not us, no.
4: That is foreign to our nature.
0: Oh, yes.
2: What about the worst insult of all?
3: Mother, leave it to me.
4: Worst insult?
0: Worst insult?
2: Yes. Des O'Connor's on his way to sing his latest record. Don't worry, we've got snipers posted all around the building.
1: That's a small classic, that one.
0: Oh, yeah.
1: I didn't do that one.
0: No, I didn't do that one either.
3: Mother, how could you say such a thing? Your own son.
0: His own mother.
4: She has a go as well.
2: Never mind, Des. We all enjoyed your song.
0: Song?
3: Yes. I did a song.
2: You've got to make a phone call.
3: Yes. I'm sorry about that, boys.
4: Not at all. No, I tell you what. Yeah. Now, let's stop all this. Let's be friends. Ern.
0: What?
4: Pay him.
0: Right. Des, don't let money come between us.
3: It can't. It never gets past you.
0: Des, come on. How much do you want? 10, 20, 50, a pound?
3: Look, enough of this, lads. Mother, forget this. Lads, let's make a pact. No more insults.
1: I'm for that.
3: No more insults.
4: What a good idea.
3: I tell you, I love you two, and I couldn't hate you boys if I lived to be 100.
4: You passed that already. What are you talking about?
1: I better go.
0: Yes, I can't.

0: then how much is that vase?
1: It's 1,000 years old and worth £10,000.
0: Ha ha! This curly whirly with all its miles of chewy toffee covered in creamy cabbage chocolate is 10 minutes old and only costs 3p. Of course, you can't stick flowers in it. But you can't chew a vase.
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5: Will you have the polo, dear Liza, will you have the polo, dear Liza, polo?
6: 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I'll have 3 or 4 or maybe more.
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6: Because they happen to be my tube of polo, dear Henry. Have one.
7: Inside every Cape Plum, there's a nice clean stone asking to be let out. There's a very sweet sound to Cape Plums when you have them for afters.
8: I came across Mr. Kipling in the meadow by the church. If I've painted that spire once, he said, I've painted it 12 times. He offered me an apple pie. An artist needs inspiration, he explained. 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
5: Will you have the polo, dear Liza, will you have the polo, dear Liza, polo?
6: How very kind of you, dear Henry, I most certainly will. I'll have 3 or 4 or maybe more.
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6: Because they happen to be my tube of polo, dear Henry. Have one.
9: 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Very nice, young Harold. 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

0: Good evening. Well, for those of you advertising men who were frightened by our horror story last week, entitled Gray Flannel Hat Full of Teenage Werewolves, don't worry. There are almost no werewolves working in the advertising agencies on Madison Avenue. You may have noticed at the top of the show, Mr. Sewell said,
1: from Hollywood, we present the Stan Freberg Show, brought to you by Stan Freberg.
0: That's right. Tonight's show is being brought to you by me. And I have retained the services of the World Advertising Agency to help me with the commercials.
2: Stan?
0: What is it, Dawes Butler, as they say in radio?
2: Are you really sponsoring yourself this week?
0: Certainly. We've only got one more week left on the air and nobody sponsored us.
2: Yeah.
0: I didn't want my feelings to be hurt, so I picked up the tab myself, you know.
2: Yeah, but it's not very modest, Stan. I mean, doing commercials on yourself.
0: Modest schmodest. I paid $100 for this show.
2: Yikes. That's an awful lot of money.
0: Oh, true, but don't forget, I got you, June, Peggy, Peter, Judd, and six singers, Billy May, and the whole orchestra. It adds up, you know.
2: Yeah. Yeah. Well, what kind of commercials are you going to do on this show?
0: Well, my advertising agency has prepared a little something along that line. Run it down once, boys.

0: Gee, that's pretty.
1: The All-American Dog.
0: All-American Dog, eh?
1: You got a lot to like in a free bird. Sneakers, glasses, flip-top head.
0: Well, that's not exactly what I had in mind.
1: Sam Freeberg, the phony comedian, loves the ropes right down the drain.
2: I want to be honest with you, but I didn't think much of that commercial. It just didn't have enough...
0: No. Well, as soon as the World Advertising Agency people show up, I'll spare them a piece of my mind, believe me. Ah, someone knocketh. I shall admit whomever it is.
3: Hiya, honey.
0: That's funny, I hear a voice, but I don't see anyone.
3: Look down, look down.
0: Why, it's Miss Jupiter. Sorry I didn't see you there, but I'm not used to having two-foot visitors.
3: 2 foot one. I got on my high wheels.
0: So you have. Well, you still mad because they wouldn't let you in the Miss Universe contest?
3: Please. You had to go and mention that lousy Long Beach lineup. Now you ruined my whole geophysical year.
0: I'm sorry.
3: That contest is a mockery. If you're going to have a Miss Universe contest, shape up. Let's be tolerant of all planets.
0: You got a point there.
3: I told you before, that's my antenna.
0: So it is. Gee, and with those measurements, you should have been a shoe-in, too. What are they again?
3: 39, 39, 39.
0: Yeah.
3: Well, don't knock it.
0: I'm not knocking it, believe me. And what brings you all the way back to Earth?
3: I come to return your basketball.
0: How's that again?
3: Well, I guess it's a basketball. It keeps floating through my backyard every hour and 35 minutes.
0: Yeah, that sounds like a pretty strange basketball.
3: Well, you know it. It's strange. It keeps going, beep, beep, beep, beep.
0: Yeah, how'd you get a hold of it?
3: I just jumped up and grabbed it.
0: Uh-huh. Look, if it's what I think it is, it was floating only 560 miles from the Earth. Jupiter is nearly 400 million miles away. How could you reach it?
3: I got a big backyard.
0: I'll accept that. Is that it under your arm there?
3: Sure.
0: It isn't going beep, beep, beep now.
3: Oh, well, I hit it with a hammer.
0: Oh.
3: Here, I'll make it start up again. Gee, they'll make them like they used to. You know, it had little wire prongs on it, too, but I cut them off. It made it hard to dribble.
0: You shot a couple games with it, did you?
3: Yeah, I shot a couple of games.
0: Mm-hmm.
3: But you know it wouldn't be right to keep it.
0: No skin off my nose.
3: What's the skin off your nose got to do with it?
0: Well, see, that's an expression we have here on Earth. It means I don't mind.
3: I hate another expression today. Red tape at the Pentagon. What's red tape?
0: Well... You know, it's a special tape they use in Washington for tying people up so they can't get crucial things done.
3: Oh, wait a minute. That started my computer waking. Okay, tear off that little ticker tape coming out of my ear and read it.
0: All righty. See, it says, old Jupiter proverbs say, While standing around arguing about who owns ball, look at scoreboard occasionally. Other team may be shooting baskets.

0: Food for thought. Well, it's nice to see you again.
1: Likewise. Say, after I get in the saucer, will you close the hatch, honey?
0: My pleasure.
1: Bye.
0: Bye.

0: And there she goes. Gee, she was kind of attractive, wasn't she, Peggy?
1: Well, yeah, if you dig science fiction.
0: Oh, I don't know. I thought she had pretty shapely wheels.
1: Well, yeah, but she dyes her antenna. I can tell.
0: Oh, you're just jealous. Oh, pardon me, ladies and gentlemen, Peggy Taylor. You got a basketball number for us, have you?
1: Well, sorry, I'm just fresh out, Stan. Mm-hmm. But I have found a lovely new number called Love Is Mine.
0: Love Is Mine. Are Judd Conlon and Billy May going to help you?
1: Well, they better.
0: Good.

0: Oh, thank you, Peggy. That was lovely. Well, I guess I'd better get over to World Advertising and see if they got some more commercials for me.
1: World Advertising. Good morning. Yes, Mr. Gambit, I'll tell Miss Teasley. Good morning, Miss Teasley. This is Switchboard. Mr. Gambit says Mr. Friedberg is expected, and will you please send him right in? Right in. Goodbye, Z.
2: Good morning, and welcome to World Advertising.
0: Why, yes. Good morning, Miss...
2: Teasley.
0: I'd like to see Mr...
2: Gambit.
0: Mr. Gambit.
2: He'll see you right now. Right this way.
0: Oh, fine. All right. Thank you very much.
2: Mr. Barger, Mr. Friedberg, to see Mr. Gambit.
0: Yes, sir.
3: Pleased to see you, Mr. Friedberg.
0: Yes, I'm pleased to see you.
3: Partner, Mr. Friedberg for Mr. Gambit.
4: Pleasure to see you.
0: Nice to meet you.
4: Down this way.
3: All right. Yes, Miss Partner.
4: Mr. Friedberg to see Mr. Gambit, you be.
3: Oh, pleasure.
0: How do you do?
3: Over here, please.
0: All right.
3: JT, Mr. SF to see FG.
5: Okay. Up here, please.
0: Yes, well.
5: Screw down.
3: Yes?
0: Stan Friedberg.
3: Oh, come right in. Stan, my boy. Wait, stand right there. Don't move. I can see it now. The camera dollies in closer and closer. We focus on one eye and superimpose Stan, the man, Friedberg. What a picture.
0: But, Mr. Gambit, will that be good on radio?
3: I like a man with perspective, Stan. I can tell your shirt collar button's in the back. you're one of us.
0: Yes.
3: Why is it you've come to us again?
0: Well, see, my radio show has been on a long time, and we have no sponsors, so this week I'm sponsoring myself. I thought I'd like you to handle the commercials.
3: Oh, yes.
0: Have you ever handled a product like Friedberg before?
3: Oh, yes, indeed. We've handled dog products before.
0: Yeah, but have you ever handled a human being before?
3: My boy, we've handled countries before. We're called World Advertising because we're equipped to handle countries.
0: Gee, I never heard of a nation having an advertising agency before.
3: My boy, we represent West Germany, Switzerland, Thailand, and Disneyland.
0: Great nations all.
3: Now let me show you a little sample campaign we did for the good old USA.
6: America is my. Yes, for people who know countries best, it's America 2-1. Here's a man with red and white striped pants, blue coat, a top hat with stars around it, and a white goatee. Have you ever seen me before, sir?
7: No, I haven't.
6: All right. Here's a little soil from another country. Take it in your hand.
7: All right.
6: Now, drill for oil in it. Plant cotton in it. Establish great industry in it for the little man as well as the big. Move the Dodgers in it.
7: Sorry, I can't do it. Nothing is happening.
6: All right. Now, take a little bit of this American earth in your other hand.
7: All right.
6: Hey, look at that. Oil is being drilled. Look at that cotton growing. Look at that great industry being established for the little man as well as the big. And look at those Dodgers being moved.

0: Honk.
1: How about it? You've tried both native soils now. What do you think?
2: Well, the American soil, it's milder. Definitely milder.
1: Yes. And you, too, will say...
3: I'm sold on America.
2: Some campaign, eh, boy?
4: Yeah, gee, that was nifty. Is that the kind of commercial you're going to do for me? I mean, you're going to drill for oil in me?
5: See, we've got to give you the human touch.
2: I see you earthy, simple, as American as an apple pie, a hot dog, a briar patch leg. First thing we've got to do is to make you more pathetic. Here.
4: What are you doing there?
5: Yeah, I'm tearing the buttons off your coat to get you more sympathy.
4: Yeah, but...
5: Now, you're a bachelor? Women will want to mother you. You have a hole in your shoe?
4: That I've got.
5: Oh, good. Excellent. You'll be a cinch to win.
4: Have you talked to Stevenson lately?
2: Yes. Now you've got the human touch.
4: The human touch?
2: Mm-hmm.
4: Yeah, but what about the commercials? Now, the one you sent me over this morning, I didn't care for that too much.
2: Oh, don't worry about it. Now, listen to this one. It's got the human touch. Listen.
6: You wonder where the free bird went if you listen in 2 weeks from now. 2 weeks from now.

0: Well, Stan, what do you think?
1: It doesn't have enough...
0: I see.
1: Well, what do I do now?
0: Well, nothing, my boy. You just go right on with your show, and we'll integrate the commercial.
1: All right. Well, through the magic of radio, here I am back in the studio. And what do you know? There's just time to do the sketch. The name's Sam Spillade. Hello, sweetheart.
2: Hello, Sam.
1: This caper started when a tough guy with a nose like a broken liverwurst called me on the phone. I picked it up. I picked it up. And the tough guy says,
3: "This is Max of Max's Nifty Thrifty. You Spillade."
1: He bit off his words like a rattlesnake striking a radish. Yeah, I'm Spillade. What do you want, tough guy?
3: The gravy mob is moving in. I got a job for you if you got what it...
1: But I didn't hear the end of his sentence. Darn it. Next thing I knew, I was waking up on the sidewalk. My head feeling like an Earth satellite 560 miles off my neck. The rain was pelting in my ear like a faucet dripping in a rubber sink. Someone dropped a lit cigarette on my cheek, and a black pointed Capizio shoe size 3 AAA was grinding it out. There was an ankle above that shoe, and it was everything an ankle should be. But there was more. A tiny ankle bracelet. Beside the ankle bracelet, there was an ankle bracelet with the words Melissa, Alexandria, Shrevin, Hop, and Gortensbotten, with love forever and ever, signed Max of Max's Nifty Market, where the food's a delight and the price is just right. I made my move. The ankle broke like a kid's Thanksgiving wishbone on Christmas Day. She screamed and fell like a sack of wet spaghetti at a noodle festival. I looked down at her. She was beautiful in that orange bathing suit. And built the most. A perfect 39, 39, 39. Her hair floated in the running gutter like a spun gold mop in a bucket of crankcase oil. I kissed her full on the mouth.
4: We'll be back to our romantic story in just a moment. But first, a word from our sponsor.
5: Good. Good.
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7: 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An instant Freeburg springs into a million tiny flavor jokes, just like that. Get some today.

0: So that was the pitch. Where the beautiful doll with her sconce in the gutter fitted into the picture, I didn't know yet. But I was going to find out. I went to pay a call on Max to see what he'd hired me for. His stand was a big supermarket layout. I crawled through a window. It was plate glass. It was easy to spot Max. You couldn't miss. He was big and he was tough and he had Max on his jacket. I gave him my calling card. It was a kick in the stomach. He fell like a large tree in a blast furnace.
1: Oh, pardon me, Sam. I didn't recognize you at first.
0: So that was the story. The gravy mob was moving in, slithering, sliding through the supermarket like a three-legged octopus in a pool of yogurt. I didn't know which way to turn, so I went into a commercial.
2: Yes?
0: You're listening to Stan Freeberg Show?
2: Yes.
0: What do you think of it?
2: I hate it.
0: Yes, new Freeberg fans are being made every day. Listen to Freeberg. You'll enjoy him. He's funnier than a cement boot. I nailed the lid on the commercial and skipped back to the store. I was up against a stone wall and suddenly I felt like it had fallen on my head. I woke up on the sidewalk. My head felt like a sack full of knuckles. My brains unscrambled as I felt a burning cigarette being crushed out in my cheek by a foot in a fresh white plaster cast. There was something familiar about the orange toenail. So I looked for the other leg and tenderized it. I rushed back into the store and made for the frozen foods department. Just as I thought, there was a large woman leaning over the freezer. She was loading up with frozen TV dinners. I grabbed her Fruit of the Loom house coat and ripped hard. That high-pitched scream didn't fool me, for underneath the dress was Baby Giles Drosbeck, notorious food heister. I spun him toward me, and there were the telltale gravy spots on his vest. I whipped out my .38 snub nose like a snake and inserted it in his right ear.
3: The gun in my ear tickles, boy.
0: I like to tickle.
4: And this sort of shotgun in your back ought to be a riot.
0: I could feel the two barrels pressing into my back. It was Max. One move and there'd be a hole in me like the grill of an Edsel. I was about to make my move when the sweetest voice this side of the turtle said,
5: "All right, Max, drop the pea shooter."
0: As the gun clattered to my feet like a sawed-off shotgun falling on a supermarket floor, I turned around and there she stood in two fresh plaster casts. With her orange bathing suit and white legs, she looked like Little Orphan Annie at an aquacade. But stacked.
5: All right, boys, let's go. Surprise, Sam.
0: I had to admit she had me buffaloed. Upon closer examination, what I thought said Jansen on her hip, in actuality said,
5: "Yours truly, Jenny Dollar 98.
0: I kissed her full on the lips. She liked it.
5: How did you tumble to the caper, Samuel?
0: It was easy. Max was the head of a ring that smuggled TV dinners illegally to people who had no television sets. She bit me on the ear, and blood ran down my neck like a red river of no return. I gave her a love tap with my blackjack. She gave me a knee in the stomach, a judo chop in the back of my neck, and a right plaster cast full on the mouth. My bridge work bounced around the floor like Mexican jumping teeth. I smashed her collarbone with a jug of blackstrap molasses and went home. I got home, I poured myself a tall one and sat down by my radio to gum a TV dinner. All in all, I had quite a day. I wrapped up the gravy mob caper and put in a claim to Blue Cross, signed yours truly, Sam Spillane.
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Thank you so much. Well, that about winds up the Noodle Festival here in Studio B for tonight. Next week, of course, will be our last show, and we hope you'll all be here to break program with us. We'll have all the favorites you requested. So far, the only number for sure is Monsieur Toulet and his Toon Sheep. He's in for sure, so please keep the letters coming. Until next week, then, this is Stan Freberg saying thanks for listening, God bless you, and good night.

Pittsburgh show is produced in Hollywood by Pete Barnum and is written by Stan Freeberg and Pete Barnum. 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

0: Hello? John Shuttleworth speaking.
1: Morning, John. It's Ken here.
0: Hello, Ken. Are you well, sir?
1: I'm fine and dandy. And yourself?
0: I'm pretty good, actually, Ken. Thank you, yes.
1: Good.
0: Just been trimming my nails. So, I'm feeling really good.
1: Good. Well, listen, John, I'll come straight to the purpose of my call.
0: Yes?
1: I have some fabulous news.
0: Ooh, what is it?
1: I've got you gigging over at Joel.
0: A gig with Billy Joel? Did you say?
1: Right.
0: Ken? You've got me a gig with Billy Joel.
1: No. Listen to me, John. I said I've got you a gig in a village hall.
0: Oh, see. Well, that's lovely.
2: We present the Shuttleworths in A Gig with Billy Joel.

0: Are you available, Ken?
1: Yeah, when is it, Ken?
0: Well, I don't know.
1: What?
0: I'll get back to you on that, John, but it's next week.
1: Right.
0: Sometime.
1: Is there a fee?
0: No. Don't do this to me, John.
1: No.
0: No, right. You get your petrol money.
1: Ooh.
0: Get your petrol money.
1: Yes.
0: Good exposure.
1: Whereabouts is the village hall, Ken? Can you tell me that?
0: Yes. Oh, it's quite far away.
1: Is there?
0: Chapel on the Frith, John.
1: Oof.
0: Yeah. Near there.
1: Well.
0: What's the matter?
1: Couldn't it be nearer, Ken?
0: John.
1: You know.
0: You've not had a live performance for several months.
1: I know.
0: And as your sole agent, I must advise you to accept this engagement.
1: Right.
0: You know, because otherwise, I'll feel that we're working against each other.
1: Oof. Well, no.
0: I don't want to feel that.
1: No, Ken. That's not the case. You know, no, don't worry.
0: Plenty of other artists on my books, John.
1: I know.
0: Would like me undivided attention. Sammy Martini wants me to accompany him to Maplin's.
1: Ooh.
0: To try out a variety of karaoke microphones.
1: Does he?
0: You know, and a headset.
1: Yes.
0: John at the Row wants me to attend a photo session with her, where she'll be dressed in a Sergeant Pepper tunic. You know, all these things take up my time.
1: I know, Ken. No, of course I'd love to do it.
0: Oh, good.
2: John?
1: Can I pop round?
0: Yes.
1: As you're on your next door?
0: Of course you can.
2: Put this mess on the floor.
1: I'll pop round in a minute.
2: Hey.
1: Just be a few minutes, Ken. I've just got to clear up...
2: Yes, you have.
1: Mary's signalling that I must clear up the...
2: Get these swept up. Come on.
1: The nail pairings.
0: Oh, yes, you must.
1: Before I come. But, yeah, get the kettle on, Ken.
0: Oh, yes, I will.
1: See you in a bit.
0: All right, John.
1: Yeah. Thanks, bye.
0: Bye, John.
2: Come on, love. Don't leave these bits of nail on the floor.
1: Yes.
2: For Kirsty to eat.
1: All right, love.
2: Because she will do.
1: Yep, all right.
2: Have you got a show?
1: Yes, I've got to.
2: That's good.
1: Well, yes, I suppose so.
2: Yeah.
1: Not quite as good as I initially thought it would be.
2: Do you want me to remind you where the dustpan and brush is kept, John?
1: No, Mary, you don't need to do that.

0: Hello? Ken?
1: Hello? Come in, John.
0: Oh.
1: I'm doing what you've been doing, John. I'm cutting my nails.
0: So I see.
1: You've inspired me.
0: Oof. Oof. The listeners can't see, Ken, but I feel I should point out that you're perched upon a floor cushion, which has a lot of stuff in. So you're quite high up in the air.
1: Yes.
0: Therefore, your centre of gravity is high. You could topple over. So do be careful.
1: Oh, that'll do.
0: Good. Because, you know, I want you to give me these details, Ken, of this wonderful show in Chapel on the Frith.
1: Well, John, actually, I've been looking at the itinerary and, it's actually Congleton.
0: What?
1: I knew it began with the C.
0: That's in Cheshire.
1: I'm sorry, John. Oh. But there'll be more petrol money.
0: Very funny.
1: And you're top of the bill.
0: Really?
1: Yes. Well, you're the only one on the bill.
0: What, all evening, just me?
1: All afternoon.
0: Is it a tea dance, Ken?
1: Not really.
0: What's the occasion?
1: Well, you're going to be playing the organ while somebody sells oriental rugs.
0: Oh.
1: Mm. And it's, you know, to relax people while they're choosing.
0: Well, that's a funny one, Ken. I've never performed at an oriental rug sale before.
1: No. It's going to look extremely good on your CV, John.
0: Oh, fantastic. And what's this, Ken?
1: It's your itinerary, John.
0: Is it? Oh. Changing room?
1: Oh, yes.
0: Use of kettle? That's handy. And what's this? A designated parking space?
1: Your very own, John. In the car park of the village hall. Nobody else can have that space but you.
0: Really?
1: All right.
0: Oh, this is wonderful.
1: Cheers, John.
0: Yeah, cheers, Ken.
1: Will you have a mid-morning Malibu with
0: me,
1: John?
0: No, Ken, I better not just now, because I'm racking my brains to think of songs that I can play with an oriental rug theme.
1: Oh.
0: And the lovely thing is, I've thought of one.
1: Oh.
0: Yeah, a few years ago, my daughter Karen was poorly.
1: Oh.
0: Well, she sprained her arm playing rounders. It was in a sling. You know, she was down in the dumps.
1: Yes.
0: So I wrote a song to cheer her up.
1: That's nice.
0: It's all about a magic carpet.
1: Is it?
0: And as luck would have it, Ken, I happen to have my keyboard with me.
1: Oh!
0: Yeah. See, that's not that lovely. That's the harp. Number 38.
1: Yes.
0: You didn't know I could play the harp, did you?
1: No.
0: Well, I can. Please settle back now.
1: Enjoyed that.
0: On your floor cushion, which Ken is doing, and he looks like he could be on a magic carpet. So, you know, enjoy that sensation, Ken.
1: I will.
0: As I play the song for you now. Star 67, Japanese New Age. Though it will actually fit for Turkish rugs, Ken.
1: Yes.
0: Magic carpet flying high, magic carpet in the sky. Why not join me, oh my, on my magic carpet.
1: On my magic carpet.
0: That's right. Magic carpet, you astound, flying high above the ground. What stops you from sinking down? Clever magic.

0: hadn't stubbed his toe. Or has it? No, I think one of his nail clippings has penetrated his heel.
1: Toes?
0: Yeah, which serves him right for not sweeping them up, as he should have done.

0: Where's all of
1: them? Mary, you've given me the small flask.
0: I have.
1: Surely I'd be better off with the big tartan one.
0: Oh.
1: I've got three counties to cross. From South Yorkshire through Derbyshire into Cheshire.
0: I see.
1: You know, there'll be several comfort stops, Mary, required.
0: Well, I'll get you the big one, then.
1: There isn't time. I'll have a bigger apple, though.
0: All right.
1: If I may.
0: Yep.
1: Yeah, because that one was more suitable for a child's lunchbox. Obviously, I'm disappointed that it's not a gig with Billy Joel, as I first thought it was. But this is the next best thing.
0: There you go.
1: Oh, thanks, love.
0: Right.
1: Hey, that is a big one. Give us a kiss, love.
0: Mm. Mm.
1: Shame Mary couldn't come with me, and she was going to check out a new rug for the back bedroom. But after much debate, we decided that a Turkish rug would be too outlandish for a conventional family home. And it's just as well that Mary didn't come, because I'd just turned into a little chef car park to rescue some travel mints which had fallen into the passenger side footwell when my mobile went off. Hello?
2: John, it's Ken.
1: I know it is.
2: Listen, are you sitting down?
1: Yes, I'm in my car.
2: Good. I'm afraid the gig's been cancelled.
1: What?
2: Mr. Jefferson, the man who was selling the carpets.
1: Yes.
2: He can't get into his van. He's lost his keys. Yeah, so, you know, he can't get to the rugs.
1: No.
2: So, there's no point in you continuing your journey, John. Come home, John.
1: No.
2: Well, why not? It won't give you your petrol money.
1: I don't care.
2: No.
1: I'm in a little chef car park.
2: Oh, yeah?
1: Good to have a tea cake and pot of tea for one.
2: All right.
1: And then I'm going to continue to the village hall near Congleton, because I'm very nearly there.
2: I see.
1: And I'm going to park in my designated parking space, and I'm going to just sit there for a while.
2: Yeah.
1: And then I'll come home.
2: All right, John.
1: But while I'm there, Ken, I'm going to close my eyes and imagine that I'm doing a gig with Billy Joel.
2: Mm.
1: Because if you remember, Ken, that's what I thought you said initially.
2: Oh, yes, you did.
1: And I've written a little song.
2: Oh.
1: All about, you know, me and Billy.
2: That sounds interesting.
1: You're not going to hear it, though, Ken. I'm going to hang up on you.
2: John!
1: Bye, Ken.
2: No! Would you...
1: But you can hear it, ladies and gentlemen. I'm just going to plug in my AC adapter into the cigarette lighter socket. That's it. Better be quick. Looks like they're closing. Mind you, they always look like they're closing, don't they? Bring back the happy eater. That's what I say. This one's for you, Billy.

0: 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Oh, let's start with some roots and see why I got confused.
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0: Saturday afternoon. Lunch is over, the dishes have been cleared away, and a man can stretch out his legs in his favorite armchair, switch on the football commentary, and relax. Or can he? Well, we'll soon find out, so let's go over to their house and meet Peter Brough and Archie Andrews.
1: Center line, he puts you through the basin, Miss Noel.
2: Bing, bing, woo, woo, bing, bing. Get up, Silver, bing.
3: Archie, Archie, please.
2: Reach for your gun, partner. I'm a coming in shooting. Bing, bing, bing.
3: Archie, please. I'm trying to listen to football. What do you think you're doing?
2: I'm playing cowboys. Which way did they go, Sheriff? Oh, they went that way, did they? Get up there.
3: Well, stop it, Archie, do you hear? This is the most exciting part of the game. Come on, the center forward there. Come on, man. Shoot, shoot, shoot.
2: Oh, thanks.
3: Oh, what's the use? I won't put it on it. No, Archie, you've completely ruined my afternoon's enjoyment. You and your cowboys.
2: Well, it's your own fault, bruh. You're the one who wouldn't let me go to the pictures.
3: I should think not. Pictures, indeed. Why aren't you out playing with the other boys of your own age?
2: I can't.
3: Why not?
2: They've all gone to the pictures.
3: Well, I just don't understand this modern passion for the cinema. Why, I haven't been to see a film
2: Since they raised the prices?
3: Yeah, no. Anyway, I don't approve of young boys going to the pictures so much. That's all.
2: Oh, come on, bruh. Let me go. Please. Please. There's a smashing film at the local. Honest, please, please.
3: No, no, Archie, I'm sorry. Besides, you can see exactly the same film at home on television.
2: I know, but who wants to wait 20 years? Oh, no. Come on, bruh. Please, please. It's a smashing film all about landing on the planet Mars.
3: For the last time, Archie, you're not... Oh, the planet Mars, eh?
2: That's it, bruh.
3: Are there rocket ships in it?
2: Yes, yes, and ray guns and space helmets and strange creatures from another world and...
3: All right, Archie, perhaps just this once I'll let you go.
2: Oh, thank you, bruv, thank you.
3: And Archie?
2: Yes, bruv?
3: Do you mind if I come with you?
2: Oh, bruv, you villain, you. All right, come on then, let's go. Come on.
3: Well, Archie, I'm sorry that cinema was full up. But here's a little cinema I've never even noticed before, and this one looks absolutely deserted.
2: Well, no wonder. Look who's running it.
4: And the next, ladies and gentlemen, if you please. Seats all parked, absolutely no waiting. Cartoon, newsreel, trailers, food flash, and mammoth stage presentation.
5: Oh, yes, and a film.
3: Well, Archie, shall we go in?
2: No, not yet, Ralph. I'm enjoying listening to this.
4: I said there are seats in all parts. 2 feature films, 12 rounds of boxing, ice show, amateur talent contest, suits cleaned and pressed.
3: Two one and threes, please.
4: Yes, sir, certainly, sir. 2, 1, and 3s, and you're just in time. Oh, no. Oh, not again, no. Queuing in all parts, standing at 12 and 9. 3 pound 10s.
2: Queuing? But there aren't any queues.
4: Well, don't just stand there. Start one.
3: Just a minute. Didn't you just say that there were seats in all parts?
4: I'm sorry, sir. There isn't a seat in the house.
2: Isn't it rather uncomfortable for your customers?
4: Well, the kind of customers we get don't know any better. They're used to sitting on the... Get back in line. I saw you trying to dodge to the front of the queue.
2: But we're the only two here.
4: That's no excuse. You should have come earlier.
3: Look, are you sure there's no room?
4: I just told you the place is jammed to the doors and I'm the only one on duty today.
2: Well, why aren't you inside?
4: Well, it's lonely in there.
2: I don't think you know anything about running a cinema at all.
4: Oh, don't I? I'll have you know, young man, I was practically born in the cinema.
2: Oh? What was showing?
4: Ben-Hur. It was during... yes, it was during the chariot race.
3: Archie, yes. Archie, stop annoying the man when he's trying to do his job. Leave him alone.
4: Oh, that's all right, sir. I know how excited these youngsters are when they come to my cinema. They just love to see my double features.
2: So what have you got, 2 heads?
4: Yes, I use the other one for banging against the wall.
5: Flipping kid.
3: Well, tell me, what are you showing today?
4: Today, oh, it's a wonderful picture. Absolutely brand new and all. Yes, there's one terrific scene where the girl is stranded on the ice. You should hear me accompany it on the piano. I go mad.
2: Eh? On the piano? You mean it's a silent picture?
4: Of course it is. You don't think I'd bother with them newfangled talkies, do you? Just a silly fad, like the motor car.
2: Yes, yes, I suppose you're right. Talking pictures will never replace the old-fashioned horse, will they?
4: Oh, you're so right. Nor will the motor car replace the back row at a cinema. I mean...
3: Archie, Well, now tell me, what have you got on besides the film? I hear you said something about a stage show. Is that right?
6: Oh, yes, a smashing stage show. Oh, we've got a comedian here this week. Laugh. Oh, dear. Oh, he's terrific. Really worth seeing, he is.
2: Ah. And when does he go on?
6: Just as soon as I can get round the back and change it to be funny at. Well, are you coming in or aren't you? The rest of the queue went in hours ago.
3: All right, then. 2, 1, and 3s, please.
6: Right you are. Now, I'll just... Where's the boy? Where's he gone?
2: I'm in here. In the pay box. I'm just getting the tickets. I thought I'd save you the trouble.
6: Oh, well, that's very nice of you. Just a minute. What have you got there in your hand?
2: This is a roll of tickets. I'm tearing them in half for you.
6: But wait! Put it down. Put it down at once.
2: What's the matter? What's the matter? I might as well tear them all in half. After all, you'll have to do it sooner or later.
6: But you can't. Put it down, I say.
2: Why?
6: That isn't a roll of tickets. That's the big picture.
2: Oh. Oh, dear, come on, Bruff. Let's go over to the other cinema quick. The audience is just coming out.
6: No, come back. Oh, me entertainment. Me Lillian Gish. Me business. Oh, flipping kid.

0: Poor little Archie battling against Dr. Hancock, alias Pippinhead. Ah, I certainly have my sympathy. Poor little Archie. That's enough. Stop. Hamlet talked to himself, and look what happened to him.
1: Good morning, Lucy.
0: Good morning, sir. Nice day. Are you sleeping well?
1: Rather.
0: Good. I won't wake you up.
1: Andrews. You are exceedingly jovial this morning. To a casual observer, all would appear to be well. But it isn't, is it? Over to you.
0: I beg your pardon, see?
1: Didn't you hear what I've just been saying?
0: No, when you started to meow, I went out for a haircut.
1: Fussy lad. As I said before, something is in the wind.
0: Oh, it'll be the gasworks.
1: The gasworks are 3 miles away.
0: Well, I was only giving you an alibi.
1: I can sense something is wrong, otherwise you wouldn't stand there with that "I've just laid an egg" smile on your face.
0: Well, sir, here's my homework. That question about the triangle's tricky, but...
1: Eureka! I know what's different about this room. Your desk, it's gone.
0: You see, trigonometry is very difficult, sir.
1: Andrews, Andrews, where is your desk?
0: My desk? Oh, my desk. Funny, I had it yesterday.
1: And if you don't tell me where it is, you'll have had it again today.
0: We had to get rid of it, sir. It was finished. You see, the inkwells were empty. That's what it was.
1: So you think you pulled a swift one, eh? No desk and no lessons. But you didn't reckon with Dr. Anthony Hancock. And if you sold your desk, you can do your lesson sitting at... Andrews, where's my desk?
0: Your desk, sir? Aren't you at it?
1: You're doing your best to get me at it, aren't you? And for the last time, where's my desk?
0: Oh, well, if that's the last time, let's talk about something else, shall we?
1: Andrews, where is it? I know it was here yesterday because I carved my name... I mean, it was right here and I sat on this bed... Where's my chair? The chair gone on my beautiful desk. Just when I was getting 2 nice grooves in it for my elbows.
0: I bought you an apple, sir.
1: I don't want an apple. I want my desk.
0: You termite.
1: Silence. I want my desk back exactly where it was. Facing the picture of... Facing that blank wall.
0: Blank wall. Oh, so it is. Well, I think I'd better go now, sir. I'm wanted on the telephone.
1: The telephone is not ringing.
0: Well, there's no sense in hanging around till he does, is there?
1: Andrews... Since you will not tell me what has gone out of the room, I will check the inventory to see what we have left.
0: But, sir...
1: I've checked it. One pencil.
0: One pencil? Don't anybody leave the room. There were two. What's happened?
1: Andrews, you will write out for me 1,000 times, I must not flog sir's belonging.
0: Yes, I'd like to... That'll do. I'd like to flog sir's...
1: That'll do. Please, Andrews. Now... I'm going to close my eyes and count 10. And when I open my eyes, I want to see a difference. Here goes. 1, 2, 3, 4, 5, 6, 7, 8, 9, 10. No difference.
0: Ah, that's where you're wrong. The pencil's gone.
1: The pencil? Oh, no, my favorite pencil. That's the one I used to go rack-a-tack-tack against my teeth with.
0: Well, now you'll have to get your head and go rack-a-tack-tack against the wall with that.
1: Andrews, where is my pencil? It can't just have walked off on its own.
0: Why not? It was a self-propelling pencil.
1: My boy, I'm coming to the end of my patience. Don't push me too hard.
0: Why not?
1: I'm against the window. I mean, if you don't return the pencil, I shall keep you in. And don't forget, I can keep you forever if I wish.
2: Thanks for the offer. I accept.
1: Hello, my dear Agatha. The belle of the ball.
0: That's true, and I was certainly saved by the bell.
1: But Agatha, look at this room. There is a baby... Empty.
2: Well, Archie didn't mention it. He's making it into a gym.
1: A gym? Well, Andrews, why didn't you tell me? I would have approved. Why, I'm all for bodybuilding.
0: You should, for the jerry-built thing you've got.
1: Andrews, my friend, was one of the finest bodybuilders in the country.
2: Oh, yes, I heard about him. Made a wonderful job of Frankenstein.
1: Oh, Agatha, don't mock me about sport. You know that the great love of my life is wrestling.
2: Where is she appearing tonight?
1: At the boxing. Oh, no. Agatha, you misunderstand. I mean, I love wrestling, you know. I grab you by the neck like this, then your left wrist, a quick jerk and... But don't just stand there. Pick me up.
2: Anthony, that was wonderful. Let me show you one. Now, put both your arms round my waist. There we are.
1: But that's not wrestling.
2: Who cares?
1: Now, I mean to say, Agatha, what would happen if I showed that hold to my wrestling instructor?
0: He'd be worried to death about you.
1: Well, Agatha, if that's your idea of wrestling, I'm afraid you'd lose every time.
2: Heaven.
1: Heaven? I don't quite understand.
0: How dense can you get? Do you have to be hit on the head with a brick, sir?
2: I'm afraid he does, Archie.
0: Oh!
1: Agatha, if you don't mind, I'll answer any questions addressed to me.
2: All right, Anthony. There's no need to lose your temper.
1: I'm not losing my temper, but I'm extremely sensitive to having my head pounded with the school's cornerstone.
2: There you go again, talking about your aches and pains and bumps and bruises. Well, let me tell you, Anthony Hancock, the only bruises you have are where you've been sitting down too hard, and the only little bump you have are where you're pleased to call muscles, and the only lump you have is your shoulders, and the only use I can see for that is to keep your mortarboard off your desk, and the only thing I've got to say to you is this: take off this transicinaria, stab my fingers in your face, or me a trident.
1: What does that mean?
2: Don't forget tonight. Goodbye, Muscle.
0: Muscle Man, eh? You look more like a potted shrimp to me.
1: Never mind what I look like to you. I'm still not satisfied about this empty room and that store.
3: Excuse me, Mr. Bargrave's been in yet?
1: No, I told you last week he's gone to New York.
3: Yes, then you told me he hadn't got a room here, but I found a room and on the door it had Mr. Bygrave's private. Keep up, no admittance, danger, get out of it, get back, no parking.
0: So what did you do?
3: I went in. Oh, no, Mr. Bygrave's, it was just a trick of his to keep people out.
0: And what happened when you went in?
3: I fell 20 feet through a trap door.
0: Oh, dear, poor Mr. Marks. What was down in the trap?
3: Oh, just another notice. It said, I forgot to mention, mind the step. He was a very thoughtful man, Mr. Bygrave's, always thinking about women.
1: Mr. Marks, was that his room?
3: Well, it was his stole room.
1: You mean store room?
3: No, everything in it had been stole. By the way, Arch, did you ask Mr. Hancock about this room?
0: Oh, yes, yes, yes. Well, he said we could use it.
3: Righto, then. Come on, Gil. Get in there. Go on, Gil. Go on.
1: Get in, Gil? What are you talking about?
3: Not a who, it's an horse. Don't get excited, because it's about 60 years old, and I don't want it to get frightened when it sees you.
1: A horse? In my classroom? Never, never. Ah, I see it all now. The straw, the empty room. You want to make this into a stable.
0: Oh, no, sir, no. You promised we could use it for a gym.
1: That's right, a gymnasium.
0: Ah, we meant a gymkhana.
3: Come on, Hill. Go on, Hill. Steady there, Lee. Steady there, Gil. Mind the man with a square hat on.
1: Oh, no. Get it out of here. Get it out.
3: Don't keep waving your arms around like a tic-tac man. You'll have it racing.
0: Oh, she's all right, isn't she, eh? Where did you find her, Mr. Mark?
3: She was in Mr. Bygrave's storeroom. On a shelf, marked livestock.
0: Oh, yes. The milkman did owe him some money.
1: Well, you can't keep it in here. Put it in the bathroom.
3: Can't do that, mate. I've got the chickens in there.
1: Chickens in the bathroom. And I suppose you've got a few goats tied up in my bedroom.
3: No, only one. I'll have to get rid of that one. It's frightening the pigeons. Mind yourself, Nelly's trotting.
0: Hey, hey, up, up. Oh, all we want now is Gordon Richards.
3: I'll have a look in the storeroom.
1: Go there. Steady, Nelly. Nice horse. Nice kind horse. Ho, ho.
3: Steady, now don't jump about.
1: It's eating me hair.
3: Well, stand still. You've got plenty of time before it gets to your head.
1: Oh, oh, oh.
0: Go, oh, she's trotting round again.
3: Whoa, there, whoa, steady. Put Mr. Hancock down.
1: This is too much. My hair, look at it.
0: Well, it's your own fault, sir. You shouldn't stand in front of it.
1: Well, I didn't know.
3: Go! Oh! Mr. Hancock?
1: Yes?
3: You shouldn't stand behind it, either.
1: I'm fed up with this. That horse would have kicked me down into the main street if it hadn't been for the fire escape.
3: Well, two wrongs don't make a right.
1: What do you mean?
3: Just because Nelly had some of your hair, there was no need for you to go round back and have a go at her tail.
1: Well, how was I to know it was watching?
3: Wow, Nell's a very, very shrewd nut.
0: She's really very gentle if you treat her right.
1: Well, you are not going to treat her in here. In future, you will exercise her on the lawn and not in the classroom.
3: Can't do that, Mr. Hancock. The lawn ain't big enough.
1: There's more space on the lawn than in this classroom.
0: There isn't, sir.
1: Why not?
3: That's where we stack the furniture.

0: Thank you. Thank you, Miss Julie Andrews. That was splendid. Your voice improves with time.
1: Yes, your voice is the same, sir, and it might improve.
0: Doing what?
1: A different kind of time.
0: Forward, boy. Now, as we have no furniture, I have bought my own rocking chair. And what's more, it is supposed to be a wishing chair.
1: A wishing chair? Oh, I think I'll have fourpenny for this.
0: That's right. That's right. Now, rock back and forward.
1: All right. I wish...
0: Go on, Andrews. What do you wish?
1: I wish it wouldn't creak so much.
0: No, Andrews, the proper... Oh, look, it stopped creaking.
1: Isn't that amazing? All I did was stop rocking. Well, now, let me see. Oh, rocking chair, I wish I could see into the future. Into the future, 100 years from now.

0: Yes, it is a funny name, isn't it? By the way, it's very hot, isn't it?
1: What do you expect? Down here.
0: Down here? Oh, no. No, all I wanted was to see 100 years ahead, that's all.
1: Oh, you have. It is the year 2051. You have been with us 30 years.
0: Then this must be...
1: But don't say it. It's not allowed.
0: Oh? Why can't I say it?
1: We have the BBC down here.
0: Well, then, you must be...
1: My card. You can just read the name when it isn't singed.
0: What's this? All parties catered for. No waiting. Proprietor. No, no, no. I want to go back. Oh, I'd give anything just to see dear old Dr. Hancock again.
1: He's over there.
0: Oh, Dr. Hancock, I'm glad to see you.
2: Just hang on a minute, Andrews. My fire's going out.
0: But tell me, Dr. Hancock, tell me, why are you here? What did you do wrong?
2: There's my list. When I was your tutor, I did all those wicked things, and you got the blame.
0: What, all these?
2: Yes.
0: Oh, well, what am I doing here, then? Perhaps you're right.
1: If you'd like to see your list, I'd get 8 men to bring it up.
0: Oh, no, no, please, please. Oh, dear. I wish I'd taken Bruff's advice now.
2: He should be along any minute with more coal.
0: Oh, no, no, not Bruff. What did he do?
2: Well, I don't know. Something about income tax. Stand aside a minute, Andrews. The flame's wilting. Where's my shovel? Where's my shovel? You can't move these days for politicians.
0: But, sir, it's so hot.
2: Yes, I know it is, yes. If you're stopping, take your horns off.
0: Horns? Oh, dear, I've got a pair of horns.
2: Oh, you're lucky, Andrews. You've only got horns second class. Some of us have tails as well.
1: So now you've seen it, my boy. Anything else before you collect your shovel?
0: Well, how is Miss Dinglebody?
1: Miss Dinglebody? Oh, Agatha Dinglebody. Oh, she's not with us. She was kind, thoughtful, gentle, used to help people. Shocking woman.
0: Well, I'd like to see her if I may, sir.
1: Oh, that's difficult. She's not in my territory.
0: Oh, please, sir. I promise if you'll let me see her, I'll be a bad boy.
1: Oh, very well. Step in the lift.
0: Right.

0: There she is, fourth cloud on the left.
1: Archie, how nice to see you. I'm so glad you're with us.
2: Oh, Miss Dinglebody, it's so clean and fresh here, and you look so beautiful.
1: That's true. We do as we please. If we wish to sleep, we sleep. If we wish to sing, we sing. Look at that group. Comedians playing Hamlet.
2: Well, I can only stay a short time. Then I have to go back to...
0: You can say it. There's no BBC up here.
1: Oh, Archie, I'm so glad to see you. Any news of Anthony?
2: Dr. Hancock? Oh, last time I saw him, he was making toast for Napoleon.
0: Yes, he's in my power, and you'll never see him again.
1: You forget, if I wish to see him again, I see him. After all, here, you are redundant.
0: Impossible. You'll never, never... What's that?
3: Beyond the blue.
2: Buddy, you've done it. He's here.
4: Hello, Agatha. You must excuse me being stripped to the waist.
0: Spoiled again? Well, I've still got you, boy.
2: Oh, no, please.
0: Come
2: please.
0: On.
2: Oh, no,
0: please, come
4: on. Well, Agatha, here we are alone. Just the two of us.
1: Shame on you, Anthony. What about poor Archie? I'll get him back. Archie Andrews was the one who found a dog that was lost and cared for it.
2: Oh, I'm back again. Oh, thank you, Miss Dinglebody.
0: Archie Andrews was the one who trained him to catch rabbits.
4: He's gone below again.
1: Archie Andrews also found £50 and returned it to his rightful owner.
2: Oh, thanks again, Miss Dinglebody.
0: Archie Andrews was the one who caused the owner to lose it in the first place.
4: Down he goes again.
1: He was also kind to Mr. Brown.
0: And look where he ended up.
1: He was good.
0: He was bad.
1: Gentle.
0: Rough.
5: Archie, Archie, stop rocking that chair. Wake up, wake up.
2: What's the matter? Oh, Braff. Oh, it's you. Where's your barrow of coal?
5: Barrow of coal? What are you talking about?
2: Oh, it's really you. Oh, then it was all a dream.
5: Yes, you probably had something to eat that didn't agree with you, my boy. Now, come on, it's time for bed.
2: Oh, dear. Oh, I'm so glad it was a dream.
5: Yes, that's all it was, Archie.
2: Now, just to make sure.
5: What?
2: Can I see your income tax return?

You've heard Peter Brough and Artie Andrews in a recording of Educating Artie with Alfred Marx, Hattie Jakes, Tony Hancock, Julie Andrews, the Tanner Sisters, the Headley Ward Trio, and Anton and his orchestra. And this is Peter Madden inviting you to listen again at the same time.

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1: Here is Jimmy Cliff, Peter Sinclair, Patricia Burke, Danny Ross, and Diana Day in
2: Seated One Day at the Movies.

0: Oh, Granddad, my hairdryer, it's gone off.
1: Aye, and so is my electric razor. You must have blown the fuses.
0: I'm sorry, Granddad.
1: Susan, I've told you before, that thing's not right. Now get it down to a shop to be mended before there's a serious accident.
0: Yes, sorry, Granddad.
1: I'd better go and mend the fuses. Thank goodness it's still daylight. Lights will be off as well.
2: Granddad, the blinking telly's packed up. He went off right in the middle of rugby league, just when the wing three-quarter lost his shorts.
1: Now, that'll do. It's not the set that's out of order. Susan's blown the fuses with her hairdryer. I'd better go and see them.
2: Oh, so it was you, was it, pudding face?
0: Don't you be cheeky.
2: I'd sooner be cheeky than ugly. No wonder your hair dryer packed up. Your face frightened it.
0: Look, I didn't want to blow the fuses. I was only drying my hair.
2: You call that hair? I've seen nicer hair on a coconut. Anyway, I don't know why you used that hair dryer.
0: Well, how else can I dry my hair?
2: Light the gas oven and stick your nut in. Going to tell me, Mum.
0: Well, go and tell her, you big soft baby.
2: Mum, guess what that dusting in the kitchen's done? Sister Susie's blown the fuses.
3: Oh. All right, your granddad told me what happened. He'll have everything back to normal in a minute.
2: Well, I'm not really bothered about the telly, Mum. I'd sooner go and see that picture at the Rialto.
3: Well, it would be a change from watching television.
2: Good. Well, if you'll get yourself ready, I'll buy the chalk ices. But when we get there, Mum, don't hold me hand while we're going in. I feel all right, Charlie.
3: Now, just a minute. Have you forgotten? I'm going out tonight. It's the old age pensioners' concert.
2: Well, Mum, you don't want to go to that. Give me the money and I'll take you to the pictures.
3: Oh, no. I must go to the concert. I'm afraid I can't go with you to the Rialto.
2: Well, never mind. There's plenty more fish in the sea.
1: Well, that's that fixed.
2: And here comes the old whale, Moby Dick himself.
1: I've mended the fuses, Jim, so now you can get back to your telly.
2: Oh, I'm not going to bother. It's only a western tonight, shooting and fighting. And I agree with me, Mum. There's far too much violence on the telly.
1: Well, I think you're right, Jim.
2: Good. So if you promise not to snore when the cartoon's on, I'll take you with me.
1: Where to?
2: The pictures at the Rialto. Don't wear your kilt. It's trapped in the 2 and 9.
3: Now listen, your granddad and I are going to the concert.
2: Yes, Mum.
3: We're staying on after for a meeting, so we might not be home much before midnight. So be sure to get to bed at your usual time.
2: Yes, Mum.
3: And no getting into mischief.
2: No, Mum.
3: And don't go getting yourself worked up watching the telly.
2: Is it all right if I sit in the bath with my little rubber duck?

0: I'm not sitting, Pete. By the time I've got to the end of this...
1: Hello, there's Mr. Whittle.
2: By the time you get to the end of this joke, I'll be in bed. Excuse me. I want to get my raincoat out of the front room.
0: Okay, Pete. Oh, well, I can't hang about here, Jim. I'd better skediddle.
1: Why, are you going to the concert as well?
0: Oh, no, not me, Jim. I was going to go down to the docks, but I changed my mind owing to the indecent weather. I'll probably watch the telly in my digs for a bit, and about nine, I'll maybe graviate to the nearest boozer.
1: Did you know there was a good picture on at the Rialto?
0: Oh, aye. It's called Massacre on Fifth Avenue. Hey, you know, Jim, when I saw it in the paper, I said to myself, Harry, my lad, this is one film you must go and see.
1: Oh, good.
0: So I went last night.
1: Oh,

0: hold your leg, Susan, but it's only because I love you. Don't you love me, Susan?
1: Oh, yes, I love you so much, I'm not going to scare you by taking you to see that horrible film. Look, you're holding me up. I've got an errand to do for Mother before the shops close.
0: What errand?
1: Oh, I've got to take these color charts back to the painter and decorator.
0: Let me see them. Oh, is that his name? Geoffrey Barclay. Oh, how posh. Geoffrey Barclay, lady's fingernails painted while you wait. What's it all about?
1: He's starting to paint the Women's Institute on Monday morning, and Mother's marked the colors they want. We'll see who that is while I go upstairs. If it's Alfie, tell him I'll be down in a minute.
0: All right, I'll tell Lover Boy. I'm coming.
2: Hello, Jane.
0: Come in, Lover Boy. She's upstairs.
2: Pardon?
0: Oh, it's you, Mr. Brocklebank. I thought it was Daft Alfie. Come in.
2: Oh, thank you, Jane. I'm afraid I'm in rather a hurry. Is anyone in?
0: Only us, Susan. My mum and my granddad have just gone to the pensioners' concert.
2: Oh, they've left, have they? That's why I called. I thought of going with them. Perhaps I'd better try and catch up with them. Bye, Jane.
0: Hang on a minute, Mr. Brocklebank.
2: Yes?
0: Have you got a ticket for the concert?
2: Well, no, but I'll pay at the door.
0: You'll never get in. It'll be full. They'll have the notice up, line only.
2: Lying only?
0: Well, it should be standing only, but some of the pensioners have to lie down. Even if you do get in, it'll cost you £1.
2: A pound? But the price of admission is only 5 shillings.
0: I'm talking about the ticket touts outside the door.
2: Ticket touts at the pensioners' concert?
0: Well, you won't enjoy it.
2: Yes, well, you may have a point there, but I shall still go. After all, I've nowhere else to go.
0: I know somewhere where you could go.
2: Oh, where?
0: Fifth Avenue, to see The Massacre.
2: Pardon?
0: It's a film on at the Rialto. Massacre on Fifth Avenue.
2: I say, that's a coincidence. There's an American ballet called Slaughter on 10th Avenue.
0: Ah, well, this film was called... you're very fond of ballet, aren't you, Mr. Brocklebank?
2: Oh, I positively dote on it. Why?
0: Oh, perhaps that film at the Rialto is the ballet. The one you were talking about.
2: Oh, no, no, no, no. The ballet is Slaughter on 10th Avenue. You said Massacre on 5th Avenue.
0: Oh, well, perhaps they shortened it a bit. How about us having a walk round there and finding out?
2: Yeah, but surely ballet doesn't interest you, James.
0: Well, I might as well come with you and have a good laugh.
2: James, there is nothing to laugh at in the ballet. Nothing to laugh at in the ballet. Nothing to laugh at in the ballet.
0: There might be some fellow splits.
2: Nothing to laugh at in the ballet. Nothing to laugh at in the ballet. Nothing to laugh at in the ballet.
1: I'm going now, Jimmy. Oh, hello, Mr. Brocklebank.
2: Hello, Susan. James and I are just talking about going to the ballet.
1: What?
2: Well, he thinks it might be a ballet. Massacre on 10th Avenue.
0: Mr. Brocklebank, it's rude to talk with your mouth open.
2: I'm so sorry, Jed. What do you mean?
1: I thought so. Mr. Brocklebank, if you're talking about Massacre on 5th Avenue, it's a film about gang wars in America.
2: What? You mean killings? Murders?
1: Yes, I've heard about it. There are at least 10 people murdered.
0: It'll be 11 if you don't shut up.
2: Gang war? But James, I have no wish to see a film about fighting and bloodshed.
0: You don't have to see the bloodshed. Once the shooting starts, you can faint. And I'll only wake you up every time the ice cream girl comes round.
2: Look, I'm going to the concert.
1: I'm going out myself, Mr. Brocklebank. I'll walk down the road with you.
0: If you walk with us... You won't see Massacre on 5th Avenue. You'll see the Bride of Frankenstein.
1: Look, funny boy. When Alfie calls, tell him I've gone that errand for Mother with the paint chart.
0: All right, I'll tell him. My mum said you had to go out to get your face painted.
2: James, your sister never once mentioned her face.
0: Well, if you had a face like that, wouldn't you keep quiet about it?
1: Oh, shut up. Alfie said he'd be here at 6:45. Now, don't you forget to give him that message.
0: Oh, I'm fed up. Sisters, I don't know why they were invented. It'd serve her right if Alfie didn't come at all. Or better still, if Romeo came and left before she got back. And Juliet Clitheroe would be stuck here all night, sitting on a balcony. Perhaps
3: such things as I'll see Romeo now. I'm coming.
4: Hello, Jimmy Gatto.
3: Romeo! Romeo! Wherefore art thou, Twitted?
4: Tommy, it is who did Twitted.
3: Come in.
4: But what's the idea of the funny jokes?
3: Oh, he's just trying to cheer you up. Because I knew you'd been miserable when you found out she hadn't waited for you.
4: Well, come a late again. No, it's only 7:15, and she said to come at 8:15. And let me watch you stop, and it's 8:15, and she said come at 2:15. No, it was past, because she said the dance started at 8:30. But she didn't want to get there until 8 when the band had won. But I can hear it ticking.
3: What, your head?
4: No, me watch, so it hasn't stopped. And
3: I wish it would. Look, Alfie, you're not late. Susan's gone out to meet another bloke.
4: Oh, well, I thought that because I bet you what.
3: She said, would I tell you she had to meet this fellow, Geoffrey Barclay, and she'd see you later, if you're still here.
4: No, did she? Who is this Geoffrey Barclay?
3: Oh, hasn't she told you about him?
4: No, she hasn't. Who is he?
3: He's a painter, I think. Hey, perhaps he's going to paint her. She was talking to Mr. Brocklebank about a picture.
4: Ah, sis, don't paint it night. They do it in daylight.
3: Oh, of course, I'm daft. She was talking to Mr. Brocklebank about a film, not a painting. Massacre on Fifth Avenue. It's at the Rialto.
4: You mean that this bloke's taking her to the Rialto?
3: Well, I'm not sure. I mean, she wouldn't go with somebody else and leave you here. Would she? Mind, she did make a fuss when Mr. Brocklebank suggested taking me there. I wonder if she didn't want me to see her with this bloke. Oh, no, he won't have taken her there. Will he?
4: No, but why not? I mean, they could have. I bet they have. I've a good mind to go there and catch him.
3: Hey, it'd be funny if you sat behind him and just as he put his arm round her, you dropped a chuck ice down her neck. That could cool her feelings a bit.
4: Yeah, I'll give him pain to. Yeah, he'll see some pretty colours when I finish with him. Then I'm off for the Rialto.
3: Right, let's go.
4: Well, what are you coming for?
3: To see the picture, Daphne. To see fair play. I mean, if you're going to have a fight with this painter, I want to be there to cheer you on when you start it. And bring you round when he finishes it.

0: Goodbye, Mrs. Eccles. Bye, Mrs. Billington.
1: Come on, Mom. It's dinner time.
2: Good morning, ladies.
0: Jimmy, what's all the hurry for? Say goodbye to Mrs. Billington and Mrs. Eccles.
1: Bye, Mrs. Billington. Bye, Mrs. Eccles. All right, let's go.
2: What is all this? You dashed out of church there the second the service was over. You thought the place was on fire.
1: Well, if my mum doesn't get home soon, we'll all be ill.
0: What do you mean, we'll all be ill?
1: I mean, our Susan will start cooking the dinner.
2: Never mind the jokes. You're up to something, my boy.
1: I'm not, Grandad.
0: Anyway, Alfie waved to me as we came out. I think he wants a word with me.
1: You don't want to talk to him, Mum.
0: Why not?
1: Well, it wouldn't be fair to our Susan. You know she's cross with him.
2: Since when have you worried about being fair to your sister?
1: Well, the vicar said we have to love our enemies.
3: Oh, there you are. Hello, Mrs. Tredderall, Mr. Sinclair.
1: Too late. Tell her, Alfie, we're just going.
0: That'll do, Jimmy. Hello, Alfie.
2: Oh, my lad.
3: Didn't Susan come to the church with you this morning, Mrs. Tredderall?
0: No, she went to the early service, Alfie.
3: Oh, that's a pity, because I was hoping to see you. I wanted to talk to her to find out if we were speaking. I mean, speak to her to see if we were talking, if she was talking to me.
0: I don't quite understand what you mean, Alfie.
1: That makes two of you.
3: Well, it was last night, you see. I came round for Susan, and
1: she doesn't want to know.
0: Jimmy!
1: I mean, you don't want to interfere in Susan's affairs. You know you say you always mind your own business, so why don't you do it this time?
0: Don't be rude!
1: Oh, sorry, Mum. I mean, you don't want Alfie to call Susan, or to blame Susan.
2: Now, that's enough from you, my lad. Just keep quiet. Now, go on, Alfie. What's the trouble?
3: I was going to take Susan dancing last night, but when I got to your house, you were out.
1: Oh, well, that's it then. Come on, Mum.
0: Will you be quiet? Go on, Alfie.
3: Well, Jimmy told me that Susan had gone out.
1: Oh, there's Mr. Brocklebank. Hello, Mr. Brocklebank. Hey, Mum, it's Mr. Brocklebank. Oh, sit here, Mr. Brocklebank.
2: Well, it's no great surprise since he was in church when we arrived.
4: Hello again, everyone.
3: Hello, Alfred. Hello, Mr. Brocklebank. Look, Mrs. Tredderall, is your Susan in the house now?
0: Yes, she's getting the lunch ready. Why don't you go round, Alfie, and make up your quarrel, whatever it's about?
3: Well, I've got to be home soon for my dinner, so I'll call round later. Hey, I know. I'll go down to the phone box there and ring her up.
0: That's it. You do that.
3: Yeah, right, I will.
5: Good to
1: see
5: Bobby. I'll see you later.
1: Oh, heck. Hey, Alfie, don't be soft with her, and don't believe anything she says.
4: Stop shouting things like that. Oh, really, James, you are naughty sometimes.
2: You're asking for trouble, my boy. Come on, then, Pat. Let's away home.
0: Yes, come along, Jimmy. Are you coming round, Humphrey?
4: Well, no. As a matter of fact, I wanted to take James back in the church.
0: Why?
4: Well, the vicar wanted a word with him about something to do with the choir.
1: Oh, no, he's not getting me in them long black frocks with the lace collar.
2: They're not frocks. They're surplices.
1: Well, the Black Hand Gang calls them frocks. Your kilt isn't a skirt, but it didn't stop them sailors whistling at you.
0: Look, we've had enough from you this morning. You go with Mr. Brocklebank. I'll keep your lunch warm for you. Come on, Father.
1: Come on, Mama.
2: Do as your mother says. Cheerio, Humphrey. Right, Pat.
0: Bye, Humphrey. You behave yourself, Jimmy.
4: Goodbye, Mrs. Tribbleau. Cheerio, Mrs. Sinclair.
2: Bye, now.
1: Well, you're a right pal, Mr. Brocklebank.
4: I'm a better friend than you realize. If I hadn't come out for you, the vicar would have come himself. He wants to know what happened to the organ pipe.
1: Oh, heck. Well, look, Mr. Brocklebank, you explained to him that it was all a mistake and I wasn't there. And it was two other people.
6: Ah, so you found him, Brocklebank?
1: Oh, dear. Hello, vicar. How are you? That was a belting sermon today.
6: Yes, well, never mind the flattery, boy. Tell me, since you are no longer in the choir, what were you doing in the choir loft last Friday during choir practice? Eh? Come along. What are you waiting for?
1: Oh, I thought you hadn't finished humming. That's all.
6: Look, boy, did you or did you not throw an old sock and a packet of sneezing powder down the organist's bass pipe?
1: I never touched him. Oh, the organ. Oh, well, I didn't throw them, and they sort of slipped out of me hand, and it was only half a packet of sneezing powder.
6: I see. He slipped out of your hands.
1: Yes.
6: Into the organ pipes, which were 3 feet above your head.
1: Hard to believe, isn't it? I'm sorry, Vicar.
6: But next time I will speak to your mother. Goodbye, and watch your step.
1: Phew. I thought he was going to clout me with the hymn board.
4: Yeah, you're very lucky, James, to get off so lightly. And you better make sure nothing else happens.
1: Oh, heck. Mr. Brocklebank, that old black hat in the choir loft. Is it the vicar's?
4: No, it's mine.
1: Oh, thank goodness.
4: Oh, why?
1: That's where I poured the other half of the packet of sneezing powder.
4: James, really, this is too much. I'm very cross with you.
3: Nah, so mad. In fact, I think I'll wring his blooming neck.
1: Help, they've both gone mad. Send for the vet.
3: You little imp. That was all lies you told me last night about Susan going to the pictures with Bart and Jeffrey.
1: I didn't say she'd gone to the pictures. You said that.
4: Jeffrey Barclay, he's a painter and decorator, isn't he?
1: Yes, Alfie got the wrong idea about him somehow.
3: Listen, funny boy, you'll be funny when I tell Susan the truth. That you got me to take you to the Rialto with your lies.
4: James! So you found a mug after all? I mean, you got Alfie to take you. You know your mother told you that you hadn't to go?
3: Well, clever boy. What have you got to say now?
1: I'm a good boy. You asked the vicar. No, don't bother. Hey, didn't you tell Susan on the phone?
3: She wouldn't listen. She just told me how she'd sat in all night and then hung up. Oh, but don't worry. As soon as I've had my dinner, I'll be round at your house and your name will be mud.
1: After I've eaten the dinner or Susan's cooked, I'll be too ill to care.

0: ugliest girl in the street.
1: What's the matter with you?
0: Nothing. Ah, see you working again as usual. After that lovely dinner you cooked, you deserve a rest.
1: I've no money to lend you.
0: I don't want any money. I just thought you might like some help.
1: No, thank you. And what's this about me cooking a lovely lunch? Well, last week when I asked you what you wanted for a treat, you said a stomach pump.
0: That was just a joke. We're very lucky to have somebody like you. Are you sure I can't help?
1: Well, no, thanks. I've finished. Now, if you'll excuse me, I'm going to tidy the lounge before Alfie comes.
0: I'll come with you, Susan, and give you a hand.
1: Look, what is it? You never do anything for me without a reason.
0: Go on, be nasty. The vicar said we ought to try and help each other, but when I try, you just get sarcastic.
1: All right, I'm sorry. Come in the lounge, then.
0: I saw Alfie this morning and...
1: Don't talk to me about him.
0: Well, I know you've fallen out about him not taking you out last night, so that's why I tried to help.
1: Oh, what do you mean?
0: Well, I thought it would be better for you to fall out with me and be friends with Alfie. So after I talked to him this morning, he's going to come round and say I got him to take me out last night.
1: Oh, is he?
0: Yes, well, you know I wanted to go to the Rialto, so that's where he's going to say he took me.
1: Well, you had no right to suggest that he lied to me like that.
0: Sorry, Susan.
1: All right. I appreciate you were doing it to help me, but wait till Mr. Alfred Hall gets here.
0: I don't think you'll have to wait long.
2: Hello, Mrs. Clitheroe.
3: Hello, Alfie.
2: Is Susan in?
3: She's in the lounge, Alfie. Go in. I hope everything will be all right.
2: Thanks, Mrs. Clitheroe. Yeah, hello, Susan. You were here.
0: Hello, Alfie. Me old pal.
1: And what do you want, Mr. Alfred Hall?
2: Well, I want to tell you the truth about last night.
1: That should be interesting. Go on.
2: Well, it was Jimmy. Yeah, he made me take him to the pictures.
1: He bullied you?
2: Yes, he tricked me into taking him to the Rialto.
1: Is that so?
2: Yes, they got me to go to the pictures.
1: Any more lies to tell me?
2: No, that's a lot. what do you mean?
0: It's no use, Alfie. I tried telling her about the pictures, but she wouldn't believe me.
2: But it's the truth. Tell her. To tell her it's true, I took you to the Rialto.
0: Susan, Alfie took me to the Rialto, as true as I'm riding this bike.
2: There you are. Bike? Yeah, but I'll thump you.
1: You're wasting your time. And next time you leave a girl waiting for you, at least have the decency to think of your own lives, instead of involving an innocent boy.
2: Susan! But Jimmy Clitheroe, I'm going to give you a walloping you won't forget.
0: Now, Alfie, don't lose your temper.
2: I'm not losing my temper.
0: That's good. That's right. Keep calm.
2: I'm going to keep perfectly calm. And I'll strangle you in cold.

0: is it?
1: It's Alfie. I think he's been bitten by a mad dog. He's got glossophobia.
0: I'm sorry, Mrs. Clitheroe, but he's caused all the trouble between Susan and me. Get him to take him to see that massacre on Fifth Avenue last night.
2: Jimmy, I told you I didn't want you to see that.
3: He didn't, Mother. Alfie's lying, isn't he, Jimmy?
1: Well, I mean...
0: Yeah, but I wouldn't care about that. I didn't like the blooming picture.
1: Oh, not much. You got that excited, you started to eat your chuck ass with the paper on. Every time...
3: You were there.
0: Now, do you believe me?
4: Jimmy, get up there. Your granddad will deal with you.
1: Yes, ma'am. I'm sorry, but you see...
4: Upstairs.
1: Oh, heck. I hope you're satisfied, Alfie Hall.
0: Well, it's your own fault for being so stupid. You were bound to be found out in the end.
1: And that's just where I'll get it, in the end.
5: Mr. Clitheroe Kid this week, where Peter Sinclair as grandfather, Patricia Burke as mother, Danny Ross as Alfie Hall, Diana Day as Susan, Brian Truman as Mr. Whittle and the Vicar, and Colin Edwin as Humphrey Brocklebank. The recorded program was written by James Casey and Frank Roscoe, produced by James Casey, and starred Jimmy Clitheroe as the kid himself.
1: I thought you'd be surprised to know I didn't get spanked after all. Mr. Brocklebank came home with me granddad and said it was no good telling me not to see violence at the pictures if he was going to practice it on me. So instead, I'm not allowed to go to the pictures for a month. And before I go, my mum says she'll make sure there's no shooting or killing in the picture. Anyway, I'll have to go now. There's a programme on the telly I mustn't miss. Lynch Mob at Boot Hill.
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17: Well, come in, Smithers. 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
18: No, sir. 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
17: Hey, finish.
18: And look at this, sir.
17: No peel, no pepsin. It's got vitamin C. Well, Smithers, I suppose this is it.
18: What are you?

0: feelings are.
1: Thank you, Governor. 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Thank you.
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0: Time to meet the men from the ministry. We present Richard Murdoch and Derek Giler in The Men from the Ministry, a weekly tribute to the men of our government service, men who must spend long hours in their offices, hours which they face with patience, or sometimes with whist or Ludo. Over now to the General Assistance Department, where that busy young executive, Richard Lamb, is going through the books with his secretary.
1: Mildred, these library books you brought... Just look at the titles. Dead Broads Don't Squeal. A Night of Horror. And Fast Dames Do It Quicker. These are no good to me.
2: Oh, I'm sorry, Mr. Lamb. Are they too racy, are they?
1: No, I've read them all.
2: Well, look, I'll take them back to the library. Oh, and shall I return this one off your desk? Hmm? What Every Young Bride Should Know with Coloured Illustrations.
1: I'd like it renewed, if possible.
2: I see. Well, if you write a note of what you do want, I'll drop it in the library on me way home.
1: Good idea, thank you. Then they'll have them ready on Friday. I had asked them to save me Crime Against Nature. I thought it was a thriller.
2: And in it?
1: No, I've heard since it's all about oil pollution. So we'll scrub that. I'll have Hank Blood's new book instead, The Executioner.
2: And there's a smashing one about a rebellion in a girls' school.
1: Oh, I heard about that. Lots of revolting schoolgirls. And they shoot their headmistress, don't they?
2: That's right.
1: What's it called?
2: A Bullet in the Head.
1: Good, I'll order that as well. There we are. We have had a busy morning.
2: I'll drop your note in the library this evening.
1: Thank you. Anything in the in tray, Mildred?
2: Only the usual. One sock and a piece of buttered toast.
1: One sock? Oh, yes, the other's in the confidential file.
2: Here. There's also Sir Gregory's memo about that Welsh steelworks. Something about they can't recruit all the staff they need, and the women workers rioted in their changing room.
1: I looked into it, Mildred. They've got a very old and depressing works in a Welsh town called Aberbanana. No one wants to work there.
2: So they should get a swing in new work, somewhere more attractive.
1: Exactly. I jotted down a note about it somewhere. If you'll type that and send it to Sir Gregory, he can sign it and send it on.
2: Yeah. If you don't want this book, I think I'll read it.
1: What? Oh, A Night of Horror. Yes, it's very exciting.
2: Here, what about this bit on page 9?
1: Oh.
2: She stood transfixed with terror as the devil dwarf approached, his evil eyes blazing with crazy lust. With a bony hand, he wrenched the thin silk from her trembling body and snarled...
3: One and two, all night, maybe.
2: Oh!
3: Well, what on earth's going on?
1: Sorry, man, we thought you were the devil dwarf.
3: What?
1: That's to say, I've just given Mildred a night of horror because I've had it. She was having a quick dabble where she gets her dress torn off and we thought you were it.
3: It's going to be one of those days, isn't it? Mildred, a cup of tea might help me to face it.
2: Righty-ho, sir.
1: I've been working, man. I've ordered my library books and answered Sir Gregory's memo about the steelworks.
3: Ah, good. Well, maybe that'll keep Sir Gregory away for a bit.
1: He is a pest. Mm. Actually, I've been working on an imitation of him.
3: An imitation of Sir Gregory? Oh, sir. I'd like to hear it.
1: All right, I'll do it for you.
4: Ah, oh, there you are, Lennox Brown.
3: My word, too, that is like Sir Gregory. Oh, my word. How you've got the pot-bellied old fool to a tea.
4: What?
3: I was just telling Lamb, I'm full of tea.
4: This office gets more like a madhouse every day.
3: Oh.
4: Then you, Lamb, why are you wearing that foolish smirk, trying to show your contempt for authority?
1: No, Sir Gregory, I'm trying to hide it.
4: I want to talk to you both about the big event at the end of the week.
1: Big event?
4: On Friday of this week. Britain is sending up her first manned spacecraft. It will orbit the Earth for 4 days.
1: Ah,
3: I remember.
5: It's in all the papers. Yes, they're launching it from that rocket base in Scotland.
4: From Inverapenny, yes. The technical side is all laid on, of course. Our job is to supervise the other side. Practical arrangements, publicity, looking after the VIPs and so on.
1: You mean we have to go up there?
4: Yes, you'll go by train tomorrow night. Second class, of course.
3: Thank you, Sir Gregory.
4: This department will be making a further contribution, by the way.
1: What's that, sir?
4: Well, the actual launching's to be a big occasion. The switch will be pulled on a public platform and the whole thing will be covered by TV. They wanted someone impressive to pull the switch.
3: Oh.
4: A public figure with an imposing presence plus style and flair. And I've been given the job.
5: Congratulations, Sir Gregor.
4: Yes, I knew you'd be pleased. After the launching, there'll be an important luncheon at the rocket station. Part of your job will be tying up the arrangements.
3: Very good, sir, yes.
4: You two will be taking tea and sandwiches.
3: Very kind, Sir Gregor.
4: Yes, well, this banquet's for service chiefs, the Prime Minister and Cabinet and other important people, like myself. There are further details from my secretary. Now get on with it.
2: Chocolate biscuit, Mr. Lamb?
1: No, thanks. They make my fingers sticky. Awful nuisance when I'm playing cards. Snap.
2: Mr. Lamb, I keep telling you, you can't play snap by yourself.
1: Never mind, Mildred. I've won.
5: Oh, Mildred, here's the seating plan for the banquet at Inverpenny. I've just completed it.
2: Righty-ho, sir. I'll take it to Sir Gregory.
5: Yeah. Well, I've arranged the seating so that Sir Gregory is sitting on the Prime Minister's right hand.
1: Oh, how will he eat his soup?
5: They're not having soup.
1: Oh.
5: There's cold roast swan stuffed with turkey, stuffed with chicken, stuffed with pheasant. And that's just the hors d'oeuvre. Hello. Lennox Brown burping. Herb speaking.
6: Pitkin here.
5: Ah, Sir Gregory. We've been working at this rocket business ever since you told us yesterday.
6: Well done, well done. I do hope it's not too much trouble, my dear fellow.
5: Too much trouble?
6: I don't want to overwork you, conscientious chaps. You've got plenty on your plates, I know.
5: What? It's Sir Gregory. He sounds almost human.
1: Perhaps he's had a head transplant.
6: Well, I'd like you to come out and have lunch with me today, Lennox Brown.
5: Good grief. Well, thank you, Sir Gregory.
6: We'll take the rolls.
5: Rolls? Oh, I see. You mean a picnic lunch, sir.
6: You know, I mean, we'll take my rolls, my car to my club. We can't have you walking all that way. It's over 100 yards. Now, I'll pick you up at noon. Bye, my dear chap.
5: Well, well, well. An invitation to lunch at his club. He even called me his dear chap.
1: Perhaps we really sent him out of his mind this time.
5: No, I mean, come to think of it, I have been doing rather well lately. Going to offer me promotion, I expect.
1: But Sir Gregory hasn't said a pleasant word to us in 15 years. When anyone mentions your name, he goes purple.
5: Yes, yes, but it could be worse. When they mention yours, he goes green.
1: Sure, we get a free meal, that's the main thing. I shan't have to eat the packed lunch Mrs. Bradby gave me. It's pink blancmange sandwiches again.
5: Two.
1: Hmm?
5: Sir Gregory hasn't invited you.
1: Oh.
5: No, this is a personal matter. Oh, my word, yes. Oh, this is just Sir Gregory and myself, you see.
4: Another brandy, Lennox Brown.
5: Oh, no thanks, Sir Gregory. You've already given me 3.
4: 4, actually. But who's counting?
5: Well, it was an excellent meal, Sir Gregory. Excellent. And now, no doubt, you'll want to get down to business. Well, I've never asked for promotion, you know.
4: Very wise. Saves embarrassment all round. Now, I've asked you here, Lennox Brown, because I want your help. Oh, do let me light your cigar.
5: Oh, thank you. By George, you seem nervous, Sir Gregory. You nearly lit my moustache.
4: You'll hardly believe this. but someone has threatened to assassinate me.
5: Really, Sir Gregory? I meant, really, Sir Gregory?
4: Yes.
5: Great.
4: Yes, this note arrived on my desk in a plain brown envelope.
5: Plain brown. Good, great.
4: It's obviously because I'm launching this spacecraft on Friday.
5: Oh.
4: Some crank thinks it's tampering with nature and plans to kill me at the rocket base. Oh. Yeah, well, read it for yourself.
5: Oh, I see. Thank you, Sir Gregory. What's this now? I don't want this crime against nature. I know enough about pollution already. On Friday, I want you to get a bullet in the head. The executioner.
3: Oh.
5: Well, clearly, you know, this is the work of some crazy fanatic.
4: Calls himself the executioner.
5: Yes, it's on the bottom. Yeah.
4: Well, of course, it's not me he's after. It's the man who launches that spacecraft.
5: Ah, but that is you, Sir Gregory.
4: Not anymore, it isn't. Oh, no. I shan't go near that rocket base on Friday.
5: Oh.
4: But not that I'm afraid, of course. Oh, no, things like this don't frighten me.
5: No.
4: There'll be no fuss about this. I'll simply be detained in London on business, and someone else will take my place.
5: Excuse me, sir, I have to leave. It's Tuesday.
4: Sit down, Lennox Brown. I've just given you a splendid and expensive lunch.
5: Up the mall.
4: Now then, I want someone to volunteer to stand in for me at this ceremony. Someone who's not afraid to lay down his life for the civil service.
5: I'd love to do it, Sir Gregory. I would, you know. But I've just suddenly remembered, Sir Gregory, I've got this awful cold coming on.
4: It's not you, Lennox Brown, so you can stop biting the tablecloth. No, I want Lamb to do it. And I want you to help me persuade him.
5: Ah, oh, yes. Well, that's different. Yes, yes. I say, let's both have another break.
4: Yeah, I felt sure you'd agree.
5: Oh, yes. Sir Gregory, tell me, are you planning to tell Lamb about the threat?
4: No, I want him to do the job. No. Now, besides, there's no sense in frightening the poor fellow.
5: Oh, quite. Oh, yes, it'll be a pleasant change for Lamb, you know. There's a very dull streak in his life. This should put a stop to it.
4: Indeed.
1: I've written a poem, Mildred, about this rocket thing on Friday. Want to hear it?
2: Oh, yeah. I love a bit of culture.
1: Good. Are you ready? Here's the news. It's really rich. Daft Sir Gregory's pulling the switch. I'll bet he gets drunk and starts to twitch. He'll never know which switch is which.
2: That's brilliant, Mr. Oh, Lamb.
1: Like
2: he'd kill you if he saw it.
4: Hello, afternoon, Lamb.
1: I didn't write it, Sir Gregory. I found it. I'll write you an apology. Two apologies.
4: What is it, my dear fellow? Something to do with this piece of paper.
1: No, wait. Don't read it.
2: Run for it, Mr. Lamb. He'll murder you.
5: No. Stay tuned. No. We want to talk to you.
4: Very, very clever, Mr. Lamb. Most original.
1: But it's making mock of you, Sir Gregory.
4: Well, that's what democracy is all about, Mr. Lamb. My staff feeling free to make mock of me.
2: I'll go make a cup of tea.
5: Righty-ho, Mildred.
4: Well, have a seat, Mr. Lamb.
5: No, not there, too. There's no cushion.
4: Here, let me fold my vicuna coat for you, eh? Sit on that. The mink lining's quite comfortable, you know.
1: Why are you both behaving like this?
4: Put your feet up, Mr. Lamb.
1: Oh, thank you. Both feet, Sir Gregory?
4: Of course, yeah. Well, now, I've come to tell you that I shan't be launching this spacecraft at Inverapenny.
5: Sir Gregory has very generously suggested you might like to launch the rocket too.
1: Me?
5: Yes.
1: Oh, Sir Gregory.
4: Well, the TV cameras will be there, the PM and all the service chiefs.
1: TV cameras? My word. I've always said if I could appear on TV, I'd die happy.
4: Well, here's where you get your wish.
1: Oh, imagine me sending up Britain's first spacecraft. I'll be in heaven.
5: Quite. Well, the ceremony is all tied up. Should go like a bomb.
4: Lennox Brown. Well, now, you're both off to Scotland tonight. Once you're there, Mr. Lamb is taking my place. That means he's in charge.
5: Oh.
4: Well, except, of course, for the technical side, which is in the hands of the chief scientist, Dr. Proctor. Apart from his area, Mr. Lamb's top man.
1: Oh, I'll be thrilled to bits.
5: Oh.
7: Today's the day, eh, Dr. Proctor?
3: Aye, if those ministry men haven't messed things up ever since they came, they've been fussing about with the little rubber stamps. They've stamped the spacecraft, official paid. And do not bend.
7: Yes, I've seen them.
3: Who are you, anyway? Who are you? I've seen you hanging about all day dressed in that duff suit.
7: Me? Oh, well, I'm Captain Dibble. I'm the one who's been shot into space.
3: You? Who picked you?
7: I was chosen by computer. I was on the bacon counter at Harridge's and suddenly... One day they came for me, put me on a crash training program.
3: Crash training, eh? Oh, well, that'll come in handy, that will, yeah. Well, have you got your pills?
7: I beg your pardon?
3: Your food for the journey. Oh. Those Irish stew tablets and the tapioca cubes. Have you got them?
7: No, the ministry men have to check them and get them put on board.
3: Well, don't just stand there fiddling with your oxygen tube. Stand you in your capsule.
7: I thought I'd stay a bit and watch the VIPs.
3: Don't quibble, Dibble.
7: Sorry, Dr. Proctor.
3: Hey, and as you'll be shutting your rocket for 4 days, you'd best stop off on the way out and wash your hands.
7: Cheerio, then. I'll give you a wave on my first orbit.
1: Ah, Dr. Proctor, I presume. Everything going smoothly?
3: It was. Hey, must the astronaut really do 3 spacewalks?
1: Of course. At the Ministry, we do everything in triplicate. Oh. Where's my assistant?
8: Sorry I'm late, sir. I was cleaning your shoes, as you asked.
1: Ah, thank you, too. I must look my best with all these important people about.
8: Yes, well, the place is filling up. How's security, Dr. Proctor? We don't want any intruders, do we?
3: I've seen no one suspicious. Present company accepted.
1: I saw a suspicious-looking character, too.
8: Yeah. Oh, where?
1: Mingling with the VIPs.
8: Can you see him now?
1: Yes, there he is.
8: What? Oh, don't be daft. That's the Prime Minister.
1: So it is.
3: There's a call for Mr. Lamb from London. You can take it on the phone in the corner.
1: Ah, that'll be my landlady wishing me luck.
3: Hurry up, we haven't much time.
1: Hello, Richard Rocket Launcher Lamb here.
9: It's me, Mr. Lamb, Mildred. I just wanted to say goodbye.
1: Oh, goodbye, Mildred. Mind you, I'll be back in London tomorrow.
9: Yeah, that's right, Mr. Lamb. Keep hoping. I've heard all about it, you see, from Sir Gregory's secretary, and you are very brave.
1: Mildred, I'm launching the rocket, that's all. I'm not going up to the heavens.
9: You're not? You mean you'll go down there?
1: Oh, Mildred, please. What's upsetting you?
9: Here, they have told you, haven't they?
1: Hmm?
9: About Sir Gregory's notes. You do know there's a madman waiting to murder you.
1: He'll have to apply through the normal channel. Mildred, what did you say?
9: He's planning to kill you when
1: what?
9: You pull that.
1: Oh, Mildred, I can't... No.
8: What's going on?
1: Mildred, she's told me I'm going to be killed.
8: It's no use lying there chewing the telephone flex. It's too late to back out now. They're waiting to shoot you.
1: Oh.
8: The TV cameras, that is. Yeah. Dr. Proctor, help me to get Mr. Lamb out onto the platform, will you?
10: Well, viewers, as you've probably gathered... This is Forth Robinson here. I'm at Inverapenny Rocket Base overlooking the River Muck. We await the launching of this magnificent spacecraft, Harold 2. As yet, there's no sign of Mr. Richard Lamb, who's to pull the launching switch. But, oh-ho, he's walking out on the platform now. Well... He's not actually walking. He's obviously a popular man. He's been carried on the shoulders of two friends. My word, what a modest man he is. He's most reluctant to come out. In fact, he's hooked his umbrella around the doorpost. My word, it's pulled him off his colleagues' shoulders and left them carrying his trousers. The Prime Minister's seen his predicament. himself, draped a Union Jack round his waist. Glam tries to crawl back through the door, but his friends are determined he shan't miss this great honour, and they've grabbed him by the threshold. Uh-huh. They're dragging him towards the switch. Oh, my word, the sound of a car backfiring has had an amazing effect on Mr. Lamb. He's taken a running jump off the platform and away down into the river. Well, well, Richard Lamb's really in the muck now.
3: I've never seen such a disgraceful exhibition in all my life.
1: Don't be angry, but the last thing I want is a row.
3: Oh, any more last requests?
1: Yes. Could you release this salmon from my vest? No.
3: Don't drivel, too. Just be thankful we fished you out.
1: The rocket went off all right, didn't it?
3: Well, only because I had the presence of mind to pull the switch.
1: Ah, jolly brave of you, one. And we're both still alive.
3: Yes, well, the whole thing was nonsense, if you ask me. All this talk of mad assassins, just because of one anonymous note.
1: What did the note say, Val?
3: Oh, you know, the usual rubbish. On Friday, I want you to get a bullet in the head or something. And then it said, the executioner.
11: Oh.
3: Well, what is it now, too? Your head started steaming.
1: I wrote that note, Val. It was my library list. It must have gone to Sir Gregory by mistake.
3: I see. I see. Few people would, you know. But I, who have watched you with mounting horror for so many years, I see.
1: Bit of a joke, really.
3: A bit of a joke? Sir Gregory scared out of what passes for his wits, the rocket sent him in ruin, Forth Robertson having a fit on TV. That's a bit of a joke. What about me, working under you for 3 lunatic days at the rocket base?
1: You were lucky I was in charge, man. Oh, there were lots of worries, especially the feeding arrangements. I thought I'd never get all that champagne into the spacecraft.
3: Yes, well, maybe too, maybe... What? In the spacecraft?
1: Yes, there wasn't much room with all those hams and sides of beef.
3: Two. All that stuff was for the banquet. And you put it in the spacecraft?
12: Here is the news read by John Curl. Britain's first spacecraft, Harold 2, is now in orbit. Astronaut Norman Dibble is fit and well, though his voice became slightly muffled shortly after blastoff. Direct TV picture showed this was because he had his mouth full of cold turkey. The picture revealed Dibble lying on the floor of the capsule looking relaxed and cheerful. He had one arm around a boar's head with an apple in its mouth. After the launching, the Prime Minister was guest of honour at a banquet held at the rocket base. There was some surprise when, instead of the 14 courses printed on the menu, guests were served with glasses of water and dehydrated food pills.
3: You know, you could get away with last week's clangers if you behave yourself. Instead of which, you get in an hour late.
1: I was here earlier, one, but I nipped along to Sir Gregory's office to try and get that note back.
3: You went to Sir Gregory's office?
1: Yes.
3: To grab that note, but... Are you mad?
1: Oh, I was worried all weekend, one. That note's in my handwriting. Sir Gregory might recognize it.
3: But what if he caught you in his office?
1: Well, he's rarely in before 12. But just in case, I used a trick I saw on the telly last night.
3: Oh, really?
1: Yeah, I fixed a tripwire to his outer office, tied one end to the door handle and the other to the fire bucket, so I'd hear him come in.
3: Well, did you find the note?
1: No, I searched everywhere. Then I heard Sir Gregory coming down the passage, so I made a getaway down the fire escape.
13: The police! Call the police, Lennox Brown! Lock all the doors!
3: Oh, it's you, Sir Getaway. That's Sir Gregory.
14: Are you all right, sir?
13: No, I am not. That note was right. There has been an attempt on my life.
1: Good gracious.
13: Yes, a death trap in my office. As I opened the door, I tripped on a wire and fell with my head in the fire bucket.
3: Oh. There's no point in calling the police, surely. I mean, well, he'll be miles away.
13: You may be right.
3: Yes.
13: You may be right. Yes. I'm off to Scotland Yard anyway to get this murder note checked by handwriting experts.
1: Oh, dear.
13: But I don't know why you're nervous, Lamb. It's me they're after.
3: Sir Gregory, look,
8: I think he's trying to say that he'll deliver the note for you, you see.
4: Right?
8: Yeah, well, he passes Scotland Yard in his lunch break.
1: Yes, I do.
4: Oh, yes. Oh, wait. Not a bad idea, as I've a busy day.
8: I'm sure, yes.
4: I have to be fitted out for a bulletproof bowler. Here you are, Lamb.
1: Thank you.
4: Now, take care of it, won't you?
1: Yes, I will. By Jove, I'll take care of it, all right.
4: Yes, well, you better take it to the boiler room and burn it.
1: No need one. I've eaten it.
4: Oh, well, you can tell him it slipped down a drain.
1: Oh, what a relief. It's all sorted out.
4: One tiny point, too.
1: Oh.
4: You've not told me why your library list went to Sir Gregory.
1: Oh, I did a memo for him about the staff problems at a steelworks. Mildred must have switched it.
4: Then the library got your note for the steelworks?
1: Yes, they must have done. Well, that couldn't cause any harm, could it?
4: Do you want a bet, too?
9: Been down the civil service library. The old place is a shambles.
4: Doesn't surprise me. Nothing surprises me anymore.
9: But they had a ministry order. They say it came from you, Mr. Lamb.
4: The order was intended for steelworks, Mildred.
1: Well, the library should know my order wasn't for them. I've a copy here. Yes, it is. It says, your present works are too dull. They should be sold and replaced with some bright new works. These should be filled with young women, the bare minimum.
9: Well, that explains it, Mr. Lamb.
1: Explains what?
9: They've got rid of all their books. They're filling the shelves with pin-up magazines.
1: Oh, well, what can I do? What can I say?
8: Don't say anything to. Let's get down there as quick as we can. Come on.

Muddling through as the men from the ministry were Richard Murdoch and Derek Giler. Also featured were Norma Ronald, Ronald Baddeley, and John Graham. The program was written by Edward Taylor and John Graham and produced by Edward Taylor.

0: Tudor Queen, the queen of canned meats. 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
1: Yes, it's for you. It's your dinner. It's called Cupboard Love. Cupboard Love's different. 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See this foil pouch? Keeps it moist and squeezy. That's right. It's a new kind of cat food. Moist. It's good for you. Like it?
2: New Cupboard Love. What the well-cared-for cat has for dinner.
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Thank you. How do you do, ladies and gentlemen? This is Bob broadcasting from Boston, where the Cabots speak only to the Lowells and no others. And I speak only to Lever Brothers Hope. Telling you to use Pepsodent and get in those twice-a-day licks, and you'll get over with the chicks like a ton of bricks, because your choppers won't look like something left over from 76. Had enough? Vote for Pepsodent. Well, here we are in good old Boston. You know Boston. That's a history book that's been subdivided. I sent Mayor Curley a letter telling him that I was coming to Boston, but it was returned unopened. I guess he didn't want to have anything to do with the mails. I'm really enjoying my visit to New England, even though I've had a grudge against Massachusetts ever since I was a kid. Made me lose more spelling bees. And there's two kinds of people in Boston, Democrats, and I forget what the other guy is. But I really love New England, and you can always tell whether when you're in Maine or Vermont. The people there don't use zippers on any of their clothing. No siree, not while there's a Hoover button left. And the streets here in Boston are very crooked and complicated, and it's hard to tell where you're going. This is the only town I ever saw where the traffic signals light up and say, stop, go, and give up. The streets, what crooked streets? What crooked streets? Today I was following a blonde, and after two blocks, she was following me. And they have statues in the parks of all the famous people who have died here. Paul Revere, Henry Cabot, and Ted Williams. Ted Williams, we should have him in Cleveland next year, that's all. What a World Series. They still have a meat shortage here because nobody will mention the word slaughter. You can still hear Cronin groaning. Yes, sir, that's my Joe. And Harvard is very near here. And Harvard really leaves a stamp on a man. Even when one of them fails, he becomes a bum of distinction. I'm very thrilled to be here, and I just want you to know that I just wrote a book called So This Is Peace, and I'm happy to say it hasn't even been banned in Boston. Yes, the censors refuse to read it.

0: Carter, Vince, congratulations on those twins. That's really wonderful. Everybody is having a great time here in Boston, ladies and gentlemen. You know, it's such a social town. Up here, you're always meeting women who are the cream of society.
1: Yoo-hoo, Mr. Holmes!
0: And then there's the homogenized type, Miss Vera V, right here. Well, Miss V.
1: Oh, yes, of the Beacon Hill, V.
2: You look more like a landslide.
1: My lord, yes, I'd ignore you.
2: Well, how do you like it here in Boston, Mass?
1: You keep your words closer together, young man, or you'll find your teeth further apart.
2: Well, I love it here. I'm an old Bostonian myself, Miss Vig. You know, I'm strictly Back Bay.
1: Yes. That's no puddle you have in the front, either.
2: You know, my ancestors came over on the Mayflower.
1: Oh, really? As what? Barnacles?
2: Well, believe me, I could mention a few tales about my ancestors.
1: Oh, you don't have to, Mr. Hope. I've seen them swinging by them.
2: Well, they pick up a little money as extras in Tarzan pictures, I'll admit.
1: No, but really, I just love Beacon Hill, Mr.
2: You
1: Hope.
2: Do?
1: Here in Boston, it's so wonderful. You know, women take their rightful place in society as leaders. You know, here, women rule the roost.
2: Really? Well, would you like to rule the roost?
1: Well, yes, if it had the right type of roosters.
2: I've noticed that you're quite popular with Boston men.
1: Oh, have you? Well, I think it's my technique that gets them, Mr. Hope. Come here, and I'll show you.
2: Oh, you just want to get your arms around a big, strong, virile man, huh?
1: Oh, yes, but meantime, you'll do.
2: Wait a minute. What do you mean by that?
1: Oh, just what everybody in Boston does. When you can't get safe, take a lobster.
2: Proud and thrilled to present to you a local boy whom all of us in show business respect, admire, and love. An entertainer's entertainer and a great talent. What's your name, son?
3: Fred Allen.
2: Fred Allen. Stop rolling him. How does it feel? How does it feel to be back in your old hometown of Boston?
3: Well, great. You know, Bob, I owe everything I am today to Boston.
2: No kidding. I thought it was Portland. Say, well, it must be great to be back where you spent your childhood when you were still known as John Florence Sullivan.
3: But, Bob, frankly, I never think of my childhood. You know, my mother was trying to get rid of me.
2: Your mother was trying to get rid of you?
3: Yes, sir. When you live in Charlestown and your mother gives you the name of Florence, she's trying to get rid of you.
2: Well, I lived in a tough neighborhood in Cleveland, Fred. At the age of three, I was repaint man for a hot tricycle ring. Is that you don't talk like the other Bostonians?
3: Well, don't blame the way I talk on Boston, Bob. It's my sinuses. I have the only nasal twang in the country with a union card from Petrillo.
2: That's wonderful. I wonder if I'd get bigger laughs if I talked through my nose.
3: I don't think so, Bob. Your jokes would have so far to go. They'd be coming out on the Skelton program, and he can use them.
2: Oh, no, just read what's written there, please.
3: Yes, we'd be wasting our time, Bob. No matter what we'd say about them, they're both coming out on top.
2: Well, we tried, anyway. Hey, did you know that Benny refers to you as the louse that Jack built?
3: For your information, Mr. Hope, Robert, Benny is so low he can sit in the shade of a shoe tree. The sponsor sent it in. We had to tell it. I mean, what...
2: Yes.
0: Say, listen, but that threw me a little, too. I'm the,
3: Tell me, Fred,
0: why didn't you stay in Hollywood? I thought we cut that. I guess so.
3: I put it back.
0: After that lull, we can use it, can't we? Tell me, Fred, why didn't you stay in Hollywood?
3: Well, it's those clothes you wear out there, Bob. They're so casual. The last time I was in Hollywood, I saw a picture of Whistler's mother, and the old lady was sitting in her rocking chair wearing a polo shirt and slacks.
0: Yeah, but he dresses up more since he bought the Pittsburgh Pirates.
3: I don't see why you guys are always yelling about California, Bob. Rain half the year, blistering sun the other half, eating in drive-ins, and being served by those girls in sun suits.
0: You know, Fred, you're an older man than I thought. But you're not going to get me to knock the East, Fred. I got my start in vaudeville right here.
3: Tell me, Bob, did you do a single act or an act with a partner?
0: Well, I did a single act. My partner just parked at the stage door with the motor running.
3: Where the audience is tough?
0: Not too tough. I got my own head back.
3: Well, better luck next time.
0: This is double information, please. You have to think of the answers to the answers. Say, what kind of an act did you do in vaudeville, Fred?
3: Well, I was a juggler, Bob. I used to juggle 64 plates, 48 saucers, 20 beer bottles, and a small boy on a bicycle, and kept the bell on the bicycle ringing at the same time. But I gave it up, old man, gave it up.
0: Why?
3: I had to. I couldn't never figure out what to do with my other hand.
0: Hello? With whom did you desire to converse? With whom did you desire to converse?
4: Must be a local boy.
0: Well, Professor Colonna, how are you, Gary? Hey! You're music and melodies too, aren't you? Say, you were born in Boston. Tell me, did you go to school here?
4: Yes, Hope, I went to MIT.
0: The Massachusetts Institute of Technology?
4: No, the Morons Institute.
0: But, Colonna, how about the tea?
4: Wonderful. Shall I pour?
3: Bob, to whom are you talking there?
0: Oh, it's Professor Colonna, Fred. You know the professor, don't you?
3: Oh, yes. My Cocker Spaniel and his mustache go to the same veterinarian. Do you mind if I speak to him?
0: Not at all.
3: Hello, Colonna.
5: Hello, Bostonian.
3: Hello, Smithsonian. Say, aren't you the one I went to school with, the Colonna I went to school with?
5: School? Total stranger.
3: Colonna, this is your old playmate, Fred Allen.
5: Baggy eyes.
3: Brush lip.
5: Say, what have you been doing with yourself lately, Fred?
3: Oh, I'm on the radio, too, Mr. Colonna.
5: Oh, that's right. How could I have forgotten? You're on that fellow Claghorn's program.
3: Mr. Claghorn. He's been giving me some small parts lately, throwaway parts, you know. But, Colonna, I understand you're over with one of your relatives for a home-cooked dinner.
5: Why, yes, Fred, I'm just cooking a big live Maine lobster. By the way, am I supposed to throw the lobster in the pot of boiling water, or does he throw me in the boiling water?
3: Colonna, you imbecile, you throw the lobster in the water.
5: You see, I was right, Lobby. Now hand me a towel.

0: violence flares. A British officer appears on the wide sweep of Boston Common and utters the words now famous in our history books. He says,
1: "What do you know? Parking space."
0: Tonight, ladies and gentlemen, we bring you one of the most thrilling incidents in American history. The ride of Paul Revere. The time, midnight. The place, the old North Church in Boston. As our scene opens, we find one of the gallant minutemen climbing to the tower of the old North Church to warn of the Redcoats' approach. It is drama. It is history. Listen.
2: Now let me see. One if I land and two if I see. No, it's two if I land or one if I see. God, I should have made a note of it. Here I am in the car. Well, I'll put up three lights. Maybe they're amphibious. Gosh, what a beautiful church. I feel like I'm doing a scene in a Crosby picture. One if I land, two if I see. What's this writing on the wall here? Kilroy was here. Well, here's the belfry. Say, this is bad. I didn't bring any matches with me. How'll I get a flame to light the lamp? Well, I can always rub two thoughts of Betty Grable together. Well, lanterns are burning. I hope Paul Revere gets the message.
3: There's the light. The light. It's on. Wonderful. Now I can read what's happened to Dick Tracy. Gee, that means the British are coming. The British are coming, and they're mad. That's what we get for charging them so much interest on that loan. Well, I gotta go warn the people. Giddy up! Giddy up! No doubt about it, I should never have bought this horse from Arthur Murray. Giddy up!
4: Mrs. Nussbaum!
5: You was expecting maybe Becky at all?
3: Two arms.
5: Of course, two arms. You're expecting maybe an octopus.
3: Mrs. Nussbaum, I'm Paul Revere.
5: Revere? So already I sent your payment on the silverware.
3: You must listen to me, Mrs. Nussbaum. I've seen them with my own eyes. Thousands and thousands of redcoats. All I could see was redcoats.
5: They're not wearing pants.
3: Mrs. Nussbaum, I'm not kidding. The British are coming.
5: I know already. I'm writing a poem about them.
3: A poem about the British?
5: Next.
3: Very good. How does it go?
5: The British is coming. The British is coming was the slogan in 75. The country was saved by Paul Revere, who is long since not alive. The British is coming and fighting, also retreating with many a loss. But, oy, what could have happened in Boston if Paul rode a Crosby horse?
3: The British are coming. The British are coming. There's a cop, but I mustn't let him stop me. Halt in the name of the law. Halt in the name of General Howe. Halt in the name of His Majesty King George. Mayor Curley won't like this. I should have recognized the Boston horse in the first place.
6: I'm Paul Revere. Please don't stop me, officer.
3: Sorry, I'll have to take your horse down to headquarters with me.
6: My horse? What for?
3: Carrying dope comes under the heading of illegal traffic.
6: But listen, I've got to warn the people.
3: Too late now. The show's half over.
6: Officer, you don't understand. You don't understand. I must warn the people of Boston. They're coming to kill us all.
3: You mean the Cardinals are coming back?
6: The Redcoats are coming. Wake up in here.
7: Here, what kind of tinder clatter? What are you doing outside everyone? Oh, how do you do?
6: Well, Mr. Cassidy, the British are coming. Mr. Cassidy, the British are coming.
7: Stop shouting. I can't stand drafts.
3: You're not feeling well, Mr. Cassidy?
7: I'm not long for this world. My bunions are as large as onions. Every time I bend over to tie my shoe, I get tears in my eyes.
3: Never mind that, Ajax. The British are coming.
7: The British, is it? Ah, where's me fowling piece? Be gone, my jabbers. Hand me me shillelagh. Be dead and my jabbers and sure now.
3: Do you talk like that naturally, or was your mother frightened by Morton Downey?
7: Shillelagh, take a boy and fight him, and I'll go back to bed.
3: Yeah, wait a minute, Mr. Cassidy. Don't you realize that if the British impose their taxes on us, you won't have a cent in your jeans? Taxation without representation is a tyranny.
7: My jeans? Tyranny? Son,
0: you sold me. What sold you?
7: Sure, and I love that jean tyranny.
3: The British are coming. My horse threw a shoe. I better stop at that village blacksmith shop and have a new one put on. Whoa, Nellie!
8: Shoo, shoo, baby, your mama's off to the 70s.
3: Hey, Smithy!
8: Yes.
3: Smithy!
8: Yes, what do you want?
3: The British are coming, and my horse needs a new horseshoe. One of your old ones will do. I'm in a hurry.
8: If you're in such a hurry, why don't you let the horse ride you? No one will know the difference.
3: Don't fool around, Smithy. I'm in a hurry. Thousands of men are coming up that hill.
8: Thousands of men? Goodness, I'll get my gun.
3: And keep them out of here?
8: Keep them out? Oh, he's so young, isn't he?
3: The British are coming. Here's another house. Open up.
9: Somebody, I'll say somebody now. Crackhorn, that is. I'm from the South. Where I come from, the cows refuse to be milked. They can't stand the Yanks. Down in my country...
10: Look, Senator...
9: Down in my country, these Bostonians are enthusiastic, ain't they? When the wind blows in my country from the North, we all get together and blow it back.
10: Now, wait...
9: Even the little kiddies would rather freeze to death than wear a Union suit. Our favorite song is about a southern general. It's called Hey Bob Lee Bob. Bob Lee Bob. That's a joke song.
10: Senator, can I get one line in?
9: There's only one line I'll stand for, son. That's the Mason-Dixon line.
10: Mason-Dixon,
9: if you're listening, you should be laughing.
10: But
9: Yeah, admit it, son. I'm too fast for you. You're retarded mentally. Text, that is.
11: Say, what's going on here?
3: Well, Minuteman Allen, you're just in time. I'm having some trouble with Senator Claghorn. He claims he's from the South.
9: I'm from the deep South. I'm from down so deep, I'm paying dues to John L. Lewis. Son, I can't get a word in edgewise. This wig here been yapping here.
3: Now, Senator, I'm trying to tell you that the British are coming.
9: The British? How do you know, son?
3: I saw the signal in the old North Church.
9: Son, I ain't moving till I get the word from the old South Church.
11: Filibustering. The British are almost here.
3: That's right. That's right. Here they come now. 10,000
11: troops. I'll take them.
3: Honestly, they're coming, fellas.
11: They mean business, I guess.
3: Boy, they mean business. Now they're taking their guns off their shoulders. And now they're loading them with tea bags.
11: This is too much for me. I'm mashed.
9: Stand back!

0: wonderful. You whipped the whole army by yourself. What made you get so mad?
1: Well, I couldn't help it, Bob. I saw all those long red coats, and a long coat is a Benny. And if there's anything I can't stand, you know what it is.
2: Of Boston history that forged our liberty and gave us this great heritage, a land of liberty. And we thank you so much. And thanks for the memory of a nation that's so great that they're willing to donate to keep alive our community drive so folks don't hesitate. And we thank you so much. Folks, the USO's still in their serving. To those servicemen who are so deserving, ladies and gentlemen. So let's help in this work by not swerving and fill that request, the community chest. I want to thank Fred Allen for this wonderful show tonight. And I'll be over and do it for you Sunday, Fred. Sunday night. And thanks to that wonderful bunch of talent down in the alley. Aren't they swell, huh?

0: So I started to say something about the community chest, but we were a little late. And you know how it is on the radio when you're a little late. You get cut off like the second cousins in Grandpappy's will. I said, folks, a word about the community chest, and the next thing I hear is bong, bong, bong. What I was going to say was this. During the war, nobody came around with a sterilized needle and bottle and said, hold still, you. We're taking a pint of your blood. But we gave plenty of blood, didn't we? Nobody held a gun in our back and said, hey, you, fork over 1875. You're buying a bond. But we bought plenty of bonds, didn't we? Nobody came around on Sunday night and said, report at Lockheed first thing Monday morning. But we turned out plenty of planes. And nobody's going to hammer on our door tonight and say, it's community chest time, brother. Fork over that wallet. But what do you say we all hammer on the door of our community chest and say, here's the wallet, brother. Take out a little for my fellow Americans. Good night.
1: Reminding you to change.

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1: Music Hall with John Scott Trotter and his orchestra and chorus, Eugenie Baird, the Charioteers, and our special guest, the triple threat talent, Frankie Carl, piano stylist, composer, and band leader. Say, Bing, I know modesty forbids, but I would just like to talk a bit about your Academy Award.
2: Oh, please, Kenneth, please. It's such execrable taste for me to discuss such a thing. However, you talk me into it. Go ahead.
1: Well, what I wanted to know, I've heard conflicting versions of what you said to Bob Hope. Just what did you say when he handed you the award?
2: Come on, let go.
1: Well, now that you've won your Oscar, what have you been doing all week?
2: Trying to explain it.
1: Well, just rise above it, Bing.
2: That I'll do, Ken. I'll laugh, I'll sing, I'll be gay, I'll sing.
1: Do that.
2: I'll do that, yes. We got a John Wilson down here, maybe
0: you're a Saturday night is the loneliest night in the week. Cause that's the night that my sweetie and I used to dance cheek to cheek.

We've always liked that song, Eugenie, but believe me, you gave it special significance tonight. Here comes that ever-groovy group, the Charioteers, and they are about to lay upon us a genuine branding. The Little White Horse and the Mare.

0: And here's another great romance you'll see it at the fair. On exhibition, anyone can see.
1: White horse on the merry-go-round, fell in love with the little gray mare. He'd been tagging her

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Who runs third? That's what I want. One of the most agreeable new ballads is After a While, with a melody by Abner Silver and a nice lyric contrived by the brothers Kenny, except Charles and the seagoing Nick.

should only be the well-loved strains of Sunrise Serenade, played as only its composer, Frankie Carl, can contrive them. For a special treat tonight, our guest Frankie did this with Sweet Lorraine, one of his biggest records. Frankie Carl and the group.

0: That was very deft indeed, and exquisitely listenable. Compared to you, you know, some pianists play that as if they were wearing boxing gloves.
1: Coincidentally, Bing, when I was a kid, I wanted to be a boxer.
0: Yeah?
1: Don't you ever have that urge?
0: Not anymore.
1: I bet you still get a bang out of shadow boxing.
0: Shadow boxing? What do I want going around boxing crooners, right?
1: I can't believe you've lost all interest in putting on the gloves.
0: Well, not entirely, Frankie. I suppose you've heard of that beloved champ, the great John L. Sullivan.
1: Sure, why?
0: Nothing special, I just wondered.
1: Oh, I get it.
0: What?
1: You're interested in an outfit to paint a picture about the great John L. Isn't that it?
0: Oh, no, Frankie, no. I shrink from such crass commercialism. But it'll be released soon. Time for releasing you for a little more active duty at the 88. Let's have that spicy pink facing with the Hindu inspiration. Hindustan.

0: Tonight's assorted melodies from the dim, and in this case, grisly past, found expression originally in a picture called The Road to Singapore. This large pre-war block party resulted in a reasonable amount of confusion among hapless moviegoers, but it did have a fine musical score, thanks, among other factors, to a droll ditty designed by Johnny Burke and James Monaco called The Sweet Potato Piper.
1: Well, Bing, it's always seemed to me a little bit screwy to have a musical instrument called a sweet potato.
0: Why so?
1: I never thought of calling an ocarina a sweet potato. It's silly.
0: Well, wouldn't you call a steak a symphony?
1: Yeah.
0: Nocturne? Me too.
1: Robert? The Road to Singapore was the first of the Hope Crosby Road series, wasn't it, Bing?
0: Yes, it was, Ken.
1: Well, without being biased, who would you say ran away with the acting on it?
0: Dorothy L'Amour.
1: Oh.
0: Hope in Close Pursuit.
1: Very, very sweet girl, as in Sweet Potato Pie.
0: Sure.
2: Music to the savage, that's a well-known phrase. But your heart becomes full of kettle drums when the sweet potato

0: just a jumping jack when the sweep's the day to buy a first place. Though it's not a magic flute, there's a fascinating route. It's not exactly beautiful, sort of like an, I don't know, I guess you call it cute. Something trying to dance there. Some first sound there is, you got to wrinkle your nose on that. Well, join in with the great big train when the sweet potato
1: piper plays. Well, I got to take it all back.
2: Eh?
1: Yeah, the sweet potato can be quite a poetic object.
2: But assuredly can. You never know about poetry or poetry lovers either.
1: No?
2: Who would think, for example, that Mayor LaGuardia was one such?
1: Well, who would be? Why do you think so?
2: Oh, current events suggest that he's a great admirer of that famous verse. Curfew must not ring tonight.
1: Now, I recall one quite poetic scene from Road to Singapore, Bing, where Dorothy L'Amour serenaded you with a guitar.
2: Oh, yes.
1: By the way, can Polly actually play one?
2: Play guitar? No. Oh, I don't think so, Ken. But when she played a guitar to me while wearing a sarong, who was watching the guitar? And I hope nobody was watching me.
1: Yeah, I've even forgotten what she was singing.
2: It was a tender tune by John Burke and Victor Schertzinger called The Moon in the Willow Tree.
0: I have two friends, the strangest company.
3: One moment, please.
0: The sad willow tree and when we meet, I notice suddenly the moon begins to smile.

0: In what theatrical category do they play Thrill to Singer for? Is that a comedy or is it rated straight drama?
1: Oh, I'd call it sort of fun in the smokehouse. However, credibility decreed that I win the girl.
0: Oh, there was a comedy there.
1: There are some flickers, however, though, in which Bob Hope wins the fair maid. We must face back, however grim.
0: Very good. How does he manage to win?
1: Usual way, by a nose.
0: Well, when you two make pictures together, I suppose you prefer to be the romantic side.
1: Oh, I did it one time, Kenneth, but I'm rapidly receding to previously prepared positions. You know, young Andy Russell has just been signed at Paramount.
0: Oh, yeah. You got Eddie backing, too.
1: Well, that's Hope's problem. I don't worry about that.

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And then the Red Cross. The Red Cross is a constantly expanding service and reached a terrific sum of $200 million. It depends on voluntary contributions. If your son, husband, or father fighting overseas, as you know, fighting on the right side, let the Red Cross take time and time.

0: This channel is currently offline for essential maintenance and will be back as soon as possible.
1: Legroom. Four doors. And all that. And if this is what you had in mind, you don't even have to pay that kind of money for the new Skoda Super Estelle. Skoda's new Super Estelle puts a man in the street
2: and his dog
1: on the road.
3: Once upon a time there was an engineer.
4: Choo-choo Charlie was his name, we hear.
3: He had an engine and he sure had fun. He used good and plenty candy to make the train run.
5: 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Charlie says, really ring the bell. Charlie says, love my good and plenty. 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
1: No, I don't think so.
0: What about that?
1: No. It's quite nice, though.
0: Is it? Do you think I might try a piece? I'll have 2 ounces, please.
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2: Right, the audience are in. We can start.
3: Hello, Cheeky.
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3: Buenos dias.
5: Bonjour, Cheeky.
3: On telly. And welcome to another fun-filled half-hour of jeeps, jukes, and jocularity all the way.
2: What's all that?
3: It's an old introduction to the Navy lark.
2: Ah.
3: Fell out of the producer's wallet when he did his old I'm gonna buy a round bluff.
2: I'll be fair, he bought a round once.
7: Got changed from half a crown.
2: Yeah.
3: Wasn't it that night we were all worried about Chamberlain?
2: Ah, he should never have done that with his umbrella under his raincoat. Mm. Frighten that woman to death.
8: Have I missed anything?
7: Yes, that jug over there.
8: Oh!
3: Where have you been?
8: Hi, fans. Tennis, I've been to the Louvre, and I'm not telling them. King here.
3: Where have you been?
8: I've been arranging Roddy Llewellyn's comeback.
2: How did you do that?
8: I taught him another song. The Mighty Atom does it again. Bye, fans.
2: Yay! And now?
7: If I don't get any differentials and turning up money, I'm not putting in another sparking plug.
2: That was an extract from Carmen.
3: Thank you. Meanwhile, in a research laboratory. It's not working, it's not working.
9: Doctor, come quickly. Dr. Fortescue's made a man.
3: What? Dr. Fortescue, you have made a man? How did you do it?
10: Gave him a couple of gins and took him in the broom cupboard.
3: Oh, you naughty lady doctor, for the benefit of any listeners who were getting worried.
2: Oh, I see. Is that an implied criticism of my playing of that crucial role?
7: Yes.
2: Can you do better?
7: Yes.
2: Go on, then.
9: Gave him a couple of gins and took him in the broom cupboard.
2: I don't know who you are, madam, but I think I love you. May I take you to dinner this evening?
9: That was me playing a woman.
2: Oh, well, the offer still stands. It's been a quiet week.
9: Fair enough.
2: Things are not too good at home. Christine's up on the roof.
9: What's she doing up there?
2: The aerial broke and I wanted to watch the end of Coronation Street.
3: When was this?
2: Fortnight last Thursday.
7: Poor girl.
2: What do you mean, poor? Oh, I pay her £3 a night.
9: What?
2: And extra for being an aerial. How's your wife, John?
3: Oh, she's got a new hobby. Started going around auctions. Picked up something very interesting the other week.
2: Really, what?
3: An auctioneer.
2: You mean...
3: No. We use him as an alarm clock. When it's time for work, he hits me on the head with his hammer and shouts, going, going, gone.
2: Is it working?
3: Very well. On Saturdays, I dodge to one side and he smashes me boiled egg for me.
7: My wife's gone.
2: Oh, dear, where?
7: Nowhere. She's just gone. You think she's the Marie Celeste, you know. Lies in the bath and sailors keep jumping off her.
2: Once again, we wheel into the studio England's oldest man, 183-year-old Mr. Jedediah Whittle, who this week remembers Prince Albert.
11: Prince Consort, Crystal Palace.
4: Queen's Park Rangers. Two. Albert. Bloody Kraut.
9: Thank you, Mr. Whittle. Here is a newsflash. Smiley McGurdle, a circus dwarf, was charged in Leeds today with being drunk and disorderly. The judge said that on account of his height, he would be bound under. Meanwhile, at a circus...
11: My lord, ladies and gentlemen, for the first time in any circus ring, Jerry Bottle takes pride in presenting Gilberto and his performing wife.
10: Oh, I've got a headache.
11: Oh. My lord, still, Jimmy. I must apologize yet again. It's always a risk with these highly strung thoroughbreds.
2: Nature Corner, in which we explore the wonders of natural history. This week, the mating call of the wren.
10: Hello, sailor.
12: You're the first white woman I've seen in 5 years.
10: You've been at sea?
12: No, my glasses were dirty. Talking of dirty glasses, fancy a drink, darling?
10: Don't mind if I do.
13: Good evening, beloved. Welcome to the Chapel of Rest.
12: We were looking for a boozer.
13: You're in luck. I am one. Where shall we go?
10: Let's try in here.
8: Evening, all. Welcome to the Cock and Wallet. By the way, drinks are on the house.
12: Why is that?
8: Mrs. Brooke Taylor's on the roof and she's paying.
14: My wife on your roof. What's she doing up there?
8: Came in here with a retired layabout. Said if you was going to dress up as a wren, she was going to have a night on the tiles.
14: I'm going up there to have it out with her.
8: Carry on, Squire. Carry on, we're all men of the world. Incidentally, you look a belter in that wren's uniform.
14: Oh, thank you. Am I seen straight? Oh, I must speak to my wife.
8: Got a ladder?
14: Oh, dear, have I. Have you got any soap? Have you got any soap? I must go up and speak to her. How do I get up on the roof?
8: I'll give you a bunk up.
14: I think I know what you mean. I was wrong.
10: Christine! Christine!
15: What do you want?
14: You're not my wife.
15: No, but I'll do for radio.
14: All right. Christine, come down.
15: Shout.
14: Christine, if you don't come down, what shall I do for an aerial? Christine, I shall drum my heels.
15: Smarty, if you're going to drum your heels, I'm going to pluck my eyebrows.
2: I went out with a girl last night. We found a place to park. She put her arm around me as we sat there in the dark. I cuddled closer to her, well aware of her appeal. But suddenly she pulled away and said, what's this I feel? I said, it's Grandad's teeth. 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He left them to...

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One day the captain said to me, I love your pie and veg, but tell me, lad, how do you get that pattern round the edge? I said, it's granddad's teeth, oh yes, it's granddad's teeth. He left them to me in his will 10 years ago, and they're with me still. I became the captain's batman, and he let me call him Keith. But I always kept me ointments and me granddad's teeth. And as I make my way through life, I find time and again that what I've got in me pocket is the envy of all men. But no one can take them from me, and no matter how they try, I know I'll take them with me to that dentist.

0: With that, over to Hermes Blush for commentary on the ladies' final in the Grunge Golden Corset Tennis Championships.
1: Hello and welcome. Well, Chrissy Lloyd's really swinging them about here. I mean, her services. What a player this girl is. I'd love to play with her. I mean, I'd love to have her. Anyway, she has the edge today. I mean, she likes it on the grass. Oh, God. She's preparing to serve, and now she's got hold of two. I mean, she serves out. So it's her second service. She's served one ball. She's asking for another, and the ball boy's giving her one. Oh, God. Back to the studio.
2: Thank you, Hermes. And now here's Jim Pilchard with the rest of the sports news.
0: Thank you, Barbara. Well, today's figure skating championships in Dublin were cancelled due to ice in the arena. Ivor Tong, Britain's curling champion, lost his title today when he had a go at Yul Brynner. Squash.
2: Thank you very much. Cheers. The FA ruled today that Leeds United were out of order in last Saturday's match at Liverpool when they backed up their striker with two secondary pickets. Finally, here is a really surprising football result. Arsenal 2, Pakistan 163-5. Now over to John Stickleback for the racing.
1: Racing at Newmarket, the 2 o'clock at first, Play School 5-4. Second, Flat Chest, evens. Third, Diana Dawes didn't, 100-1 against. Non-starter, Bunch of Noses, 7 ran. Minor tragedy, at the start of the race, the starter broke a leg and had to be shot. Back to you, Humbert.
2: Thank you, Kenny, and something really exciting has just landed on the table in front of me. Hello, Dorothy. So, that's all from us. Back to Tim and his wife on the roof.
3: We've meant to each other. Right, next. Think of our children.
4: Don't bring them into it. For a start, I don't think the last one was mine.
5: Hello up there.
3: Who's that?
5: Father Kevin O'Vatican here. I've come to talk your wife down.
3: She's not of your faith, Father.
5: It's all right, I'll see her privately. Come down, Christine, don't throw it all away. Think of your life with Tim there. Think of your future together as you walk hand in hand. Hang on, I'll come up and jump with you.
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7: Habitat Flourish, Space Vicar. Episode 23, No Onions on Mine, in which Habitat discovers the sinister truth about Yamahura and his tin of paint.
4: Goodbye, Habitat.
0: Not goodbye, dear. Au revoir. I must be off for my great adventure.
8: 10, 9, 8, 7, 6, 5, 4, 3, 2, 1, 0.
9: We have liftoff.
4: I wouldn't mind, but he's only got a bicycle.
7: Habitat cycled merrily along, unaware that destiny was about to strike him behind the ear with a rolled-up copy of Penthouse. As he stopped at the traffic lights, his bleeper started going. So he took one of his tablets and headed for the nearest phone.
10: So that's it, Habitat. Those damn Martians are sealing the Arc de Triomphe and replacing it with a replica made of garlic bread. Damn cunning. The French will never notice. Get over there and see what you can do.
11: We'll have Manhattan, the Bronx and Staten Island too.
7: Paris. Habitat, his disguise complete as a don't do that, sir, man at the Moulin Rouge, called on an old friend. He rang the bell.
12: Quasimodo, are you at home?
13: Oh, Habitat, mon ami. I had a hunch you would be calling. Come to that, I had a hunch anyway.
12: Listen, what is that box? Ah, your hunch box. Listen.
8: Listen, Quaz, what news of the Martian situation?
13: I have a couple of contacts. Do you like them? I got fed up with the spectacle.
8: I like them a lot.
13: Anyway, I have heard that one of the Martians has disguised himself as two Can-Can girls at the Folies Bergère.
8: How?
13: They have four tentacles, you know.
8: Difficult to hide in a Can-Can girl's costume. Oh, I see what you mean. The Folies Bergère, you say. Thank you, Quasimodo. I enjoyed that.
13: Fun, wasn't it?
8: Oh, it brought the color to my cheeks. Now, help me up out of the splits and let's get to work.
0: Will Assurite catch the Martian by the tentacles? Will Quasimodo ever go straight? Will Habitat ever settle down to one accent? Will Fife was a Scottish comedian? The answers to all these questions and less in last week's episode on this channel next week now.
7: And now for Mr. Toole, in a school in Ghoul, something cool.

I could have been a prince. What makes me wince? I've been a Charlie. I tripped and crashed through life and fell down each and every stairway. Oh, yes, I cocked it up and did it their way.

0: Meanwhile, in an Irish fish and chip shop next to the vegetarian butcher's...
1: Ah, good evening.
2: Hello.
1: What have you got?
2: Oh, I'm afraid it's late and the pictures have just come out, so all I can offer you is salmon, trout, roach, perch, bass, carp, tuna, mackerel, sturgeon, mullet, turbot, halibut, hake, haddock, herring, plaice, skate, sole, flounder, whiting, crawfish, crayfish, conger eel, blue whale.
1: Anything else?
2: I got the wife's parrot. It died this morning.
1: No, thank you. Do you keep bream?
2: Bream? No, we used to, but the other fish kept complaining about him playing the guitar all night. Added to which he was flat and the tuna didn't like it. Yeah, excuse me.
1: What about cod?
2: I'm sorry, sir, I'm an atheist. I don't believe in cod.
1: Oh, well, skate and chips twice. Do you accept American Express?
2: That should do nicely, sir.
1: Meanwhile, on an American Express.
3: Barman, bourbon on the rocks, no ice.
1: I can do you the no ice, sir, but we're clean out of bourbon.
0: And now the tinsel world of Edna Follicle, the creeper in the jungle of show business.
4: Nyree Dawn Porter announced today that they have split.
0: Miss Doris Angel, who claims to have the largest bust in show business, is to star in a new series entitled Angel's Charlies.
4: Next week, I'll be talking to Kate Bush, Peter Woods and Twiggy about their problems with Dutch elm disease.
5: I am Derek Oiley. I'm a humble cog in this great and wonderful machine we call the BBC. I wonder if I could crave a boon.
0: Certainly, Pat or Debbie.
5: Oh, good. You really ought to do a comedy program for us sometime.
0: What was it you wanted?
5: I'm showing some friends around how the jolly old Beeb works backstage, as it were, and I wondered if you'd mind if they crept in unobtrusively for a moment to watch you johnnies at work.
0: Not at all.
5: Come in.
6: Ich habe jetzt erfüllt, Deutschland! Die Gallen!
2: Nice couple.
5: They said thanks very much, tomorrow the world.
4: World War II had more than its fair share of heroes. In fact, for a while, World War I was so jealous it said it wasn't going to play anymore. There was one group of men, hardly more than boys, really. Practically children. In fact, one of them was an expectant mother, whose unglamorized, unpublicized job was one of the most dangerous in the whole war.
0: The men of UXW.
5: Gentlemen, stand easy.
2: Why, sir?
5: Pardon?
2: Why me, sir?
5: I'm sorry, what?
2: You said stand easy, sir.
5: Yes.
2: Well, my name's Easy, sir.
5: Yes.
2: Why should I have to stand, sir, when all the others are sitting down, sir?
5: Ah, I see. Now, look, the rest of you had better stand up. Easy's feeling a bit out of it.
2: I don't want to be pushy, sir, but it's not very nice to be singled out when all the others are sitting down.
5: No, so all stand up.
2: But I want to sit down, sir.
5: Right. Right. The rest of you stand and Easy sit. Right. I want you all to look at this blackboard.
2: I can't see, sir.
5: Why's that?
2: They're all standing up and I'm sitting down.
5: I see. Easy. One question. Are you prepared to die for your country?
2: Oh, yes, sir.
5: Right. Right, can you...
7: Sir?
5: Yes?
7: It's not fair, sir.
5: What isn't?
7: We're all steadied up and Easy's lying down, sir.
5: Well, in that case, you'd better all lie down. Oh. Right, can you all see the blackboard?
2: No, sir, not from here, sir.
7: You can only see the ceiling, sir.
5: Right. In that case, I'd better draw it on the ceiling. Sergeant Major, give me a hand up this ladder, will you?
2: Right, darling.
5: Right. The chain of command starts here and... Ow! Well, now we're all lying on the floor. I'll explain it to you.
7: Can't hear you, sir.
5: Shut up. Wartime throws up some unusual crises, one of which is the number of lively widows suffering from a shortage of manpower, as it were. The repression and frustration thus built up renders them highly volatile and eventually explosive. And that's where you come in.
1: Pardon, sir?
5: Shut up, Easy, you're dead.
1: Oh.
5: So, we're forming an elite corps of men to deal with these potentially dangerous situations. A group to be known as the UXW, the Unexploded Widows Squad. My round, chaps. All going to have what you've got now?
8: Yes, please.
5: Right, six empty glasses, please, Elsie.

0: Doll, actually, Elsie. Day after day with those damn rubber ladies one can't touch. Nice to be with the real thing. Bet that won't blow up, eh? Sorry, Elsie.
1: That's all right, sir. There's always this one. Clumsy me.
2: C for Charlie. C for Charlie. This is Arthur Askey. Are you receiving me? Over. What did he say, Derek?
3: Yes.
2: We have visual contact. It's a Mrs. Dundreary and a Mrs. Wilmot. Gobworth is approaching them. He's got a variety of defusing devices, including the Ludo board, the knitting patterns, and the complete works of Daphne du Maurier. Over. No, Gobworth. Hang on, he's coming through on the other line.
4: Getting close now, Sarge. Very definite reading. Hello, ladies. Begin to throb. Why don't you try crocheting this map of Portugal? Don't do that, Mrs. Wilmot. I'm a married man. Game of Ludo. Mrs. Dundreary, don't. Steady, ladies. Snakes and ladders. Snakes and ladders. No, I'll read to you from Jamaica Inn. The needles reach critical, Sarge. You'll get big, these big. Get the men out of the area. Calm down, ladies. I'll read you from this book. Don't do that, ladies. Don't. Listen to this. She felt his hot breath on her cheek as he took her in his...
2: Such incidents were everyday occurrences for those brave men of the UXW. To such an extent that only one of them lived through the war to tell the tale. Tell us, Major Cornwallis, what was the secret of your survival?
0: Quite simple, love. Never had no trouble at all. Mind you, I never came across anyone quite like you during the war.
5: Ta-ra, Cheeky. Bye for now, Cheeky.
2: Hello, Cheeky star Timbrook Taylor, Barry Cry, and John Junkin. The script was by John Junkin and Barry Cry, with little bits by Timbrook Taylor. The music was by the Dennis King Trio, and the program was produced by David Hatch.
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2: 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With Wilfred Bramble as Albert and Harry H. Corbett as Harold. This week, Born Yesterday.

0: Dad! Dad! I'm home! Where are you? Where the hell is... Oh, there he is. Spark out in the deck chair with his feet up on the dung heap. Surrounded by the murmur of innumerable blue bottles, obscuring his bonce from view. Oh, look at him. Oh, what a picture of sartorial elegance. His trousers rolled up, socks rolled down, a knotted handkerchief on the edge, and a burnt-out roll-up stuck to the lower lip. Oh, that frail old torso, totally exposed to the hot noonday sun, save for the ex-army braces dangling over his threatening bits. Oh, would that I was a Picasso to capture this moment for posterity. Oh, God, well, he looks like something out of Doctor Who. I wonder how long he's been out here.
1: Oh, there's Harold. Oh, I've just this minute sat down. Oh, I've been working hard all day.
0: So have I, Dad.
1: Not as hard as me. I haven't been off my feet all day. I've been cleaning the house, cleaning the stable, clearing up the yard.
0: Oh, I'm so sorry, Dad. You really must take things more easy.
1: I'm an old man.
0: Yeah, where's that old spot? Yeah. It's a quick jet up the car, but it'll make him jump about a minute.
2: Who did that? You stupid overgrown kid. Cut it off, I'm soaking wet.
0: That serves you right, you lazy little...
3: Lazy? Me? I've only just this minute sat down. I've been working hard all day.
0: So have I, Dad.
3: Not as hard as me.
0: Number one.
3: I haven't been off my feet all day. I've been cleaning the house, cleaning the stable, cleaning the yard.
0: Oh, yes. I'm sorry, Dad. You really must take things more easy. Here, there's one missing.
3: I'm an old man.
0: That's the one.
2: Fancy doing a stupid thing like that. I could have had an heart attack, a sudden shock like that.
0: Ah, go on, dry yourself. And this little drop of water ain't going to hurt you. Oh, yes. This is all very South of France, this is, isn't it, eh? The sunshine, the deck chair. Well, I'm nearly fighting with heat on a cot. Very Saint-Tropez. Where's Brigitte, then? Did she hear me coming? Pop inside to put a bra on, did she?
3: I wasn't expecting you home this early.
0: Obviously. So this is how the jet set live, is it? Dining al fresco on the patio. Oh, beautiful. The outer remnants of a sirloin steak. A green salad. Tossed, I may add. Ice cream, a panatella, and a quart of brown ale. Very nice. Do you know what I've had? A corned beef sandwich and a drink out of the horse's bucket.
3: Well, I got yours inside.
0: Same as this, is it?
3: Well, no, not exactly.
0: What have I got? What has the worker come home to? What has the galloping gourmet created for me today?
3: Shepherd's pie and bread and butter pudding.
0: Both dishes made, of course, from the corned beef sandwiches what I brought home yesterday.
3: Well, they're always on at me to save money, and food's very expensive these days. Do you know how much a steak is?
0: Let me think. £1.06. At least it was the last time you gave it to me.
2: That's a lie. You had a piece of rump steak here last Thursday.
0: Yeah, well, I don't know whose rump it come off. The rhinoceros, I should think.
3: What'd you come home so early for, anyway?
0: I came home early because I'm knackered. It is hot today. It is 82 degrees in the shade, and I didn't have any... I do not have a parasol and a bucket of ice drinks and a cart to keep me going. I also do not have an electric fan. The only breath of wind available to me come from the horse's tail. As he tried to prevent the gnats from congregating round his bottle and glass. Come on, help me unload the cart.
2: You haven't brought much home with you.
0: Oh, I fully appreciate that 3.5 yards of lead piping and one broken water heater will not keep you in the manner to which you is accustomed. But this could be quite valuable.
3: Here. That's a what the butler saw machine.
0: Ah, oh, you recognised it. That takes you back to your lecherous youth, does it, eh? Hanging round the penny arcade at Hammersmith Broadway, bright a bunker in the picture palace.
3: Yeah. You had to be 16 to look at these. Me and Charlie Harris used to lift each other up, 8 me each. I used to let him watch the first half, and then I used to watch the second half, till he tumbled that the second half was always better than the first half. Better than the pictures, they were. You could stop the handle.
0: I'll stop your handle in a minute. Go on, help us down with it.
3: Have you seen it? What's it like?
0: Huh?
3: Is it the maid having a bath, or is it the mistress caught in the rain and taking her clothes off in the woods?
0: I don't know. I haven't seen it yet.
3: Here. It's French. Fifi et la photographie. Oh, I remember that one. Red hot, that one is. She's posing in the raw, and the photographer emerges from under his black cloth with nothing on except his socks and suspenders.
1: His socks and suspenders?
3: Yeah. I don't know why they kept them on. They always did, though. I expect it was the cold floors. Oh, come on, let's hurry up. Let's get it inside.
1: All right, don't get worked up. I'll have to turn the hose on you again. It fits in that corner perfect.
3: Let's have a look. The handle won't turn.
1: You've got to put a penny in.
3: I've got a penny.
1: Oh, pennies.
3: Oh, God. Decimalisation. I said no good would come of it. 30 seconds of red hot porn and they go and change the currency.
1: Well, don't get out of your prem. Now, patience. I believe I have some old pennies in my little pillar box. There. 1904. Edward VII. He probably knew the bird in the film. Well, go on, Teddy boy, have another look at her.
3: Let's have a look.
1: It's my machine. You can have your pen off in a minute.
3: What's happening?
1: No, she's not mad. Oh, she must be knocking on 78 now. Oh, dear.
3: How did you get turned on by this?
1: What a load of old rubbish. Hey, it stopped. It's gone out. Hey, that's all right. Go on, get going, your car song. Go on.
3: Hey, it says, in 3 episodes, 3 pence.
1: Twisters in them days, too.
3: Oh, that's better.
1: Oh, she's showing her ankle. Oh, stop it. My senses is inflamed. Oh, blimey. That must be the biggest pair of stays I've ever seen. Hey, you could make a trampoline out of them. Go on, let's see. Get them off, girl.
3: Show us.
1: Get out of it. Oh, dear. Here, look at the size of those legs. She could play for the British Lions. Hello. Here comes a photographer from under his cloth. You're right. He's got his socks on. You dirty old man. I can see your bum. Hey, wait a minute. That's not his bum. He's got his tights on. God, what a take on. Oh, God, it's gone out again.
3: It always does when it gets to the interesting bit. Put another penny in.
1: Here, wait a minute. That's not right.
3: What?
1: Well, it's a different story. It's a girl in the bathroom. It's not even the same bird. The 1920s, this is.
3: When?
1: She's nice, though. There you are. She's stripped off. She's on the scales now. Hello. The door's opening. Here he comes.
3: It's the milkman. Look out! The milkman.
1: How ridiculous can you get? A crate of milk and no trousers on.
3: Has he got his apron on?
1: Yes. He's taking it off now. Oh, dear.
3: Is he pouring the milk in the bath?
1: Yeah, that's right.
3: All over, huh?
1: Yeah, all over the right over.
3: Is he getting into the bath with her?
1: Yeah, that's it. How did you know?
3: Turn it off, Harold. You don't want to watch anymore.
1: Shut up. I've enjoyed it.
3: No, you don't watch that rubbish. It's not good for you. It's disgusting.
1: Shut up. I'm enjoying it.
3: Exploiting innocent people for gain. That's what they were doing.
1: Oh, yes, good.
3: Young men out of work, nothing to eat, not knowing where their next penny was coming from, leaning up against the wall all day.
1: Oh, look at that.
3: A bloke steps out of a big car and says, you're a well-set-up young man. How would you like to earn a fiver? How would you like to be in film?
1: What are you going on about? Be quiet. Oh, here we go. Here we're coming up to the last furlong now. Here, what is he doing with that loofah? Oh, he's doing his pieces now. Oh, you want to see this dad? Oh, God. No, he looks a bit like you. In fact, he looks just like you. You
0: dirty old man.
1: It is you.
3: Now, I can explain.
1: But it's you.
3: You
1: That's
3: don't...
1: you in there.
3: You don't understand it. It's like I said, we're all out of work.
1: How could you lower yourself?
3: He was laughing just now.
1: I didn't realise it was my father, did I?
3: We didn't have any food in the house. We didn't have any milk.
1: You put enough of it in the bath, didn't you?
3: I didn't pay for it. I brought the leftovers home, though. I managed to get a quart back for you.
1: How could you do such a thing? My own father. A male Linda Lovelace.
3: I didn't know it was going to be like that. I thought he was going to make a proper film. I thought I was going to be on at the Gaumont. Another Rudolph Valentino, that's what he said. I should have realised it when I got there. An old photographer's shed in the Gold Hawk Road.
1: That's where I bought it from. They're pulling it down. I just can't believe it. My own father. Oh, God. What must my mother have gone through? She didn't know about it, though, did she?
3: Of course she did. That was her sister in the bath.
1: It wasn't. Not Auntie Rose.
3: Yeah. She died of pneumonia a week later.
1: Oh, dear.
3: Oh, you mustn't blame her. It wasn't her fault. It wasn't my fault either. You don't know what it was like in those days. They were hard times. Everything we had was in pawn.
1: And so was you.
3: It wasn't really pawn. I mean, nothing happened. It was just pretend.
1: It looks like it happened. That's just a suspect. The first two penny whiff was innocent. That was just a cover-up for the disgusting pen of you, was it?
3: Yeah, it wasn't as bad as that.
1: It was that bad. Supposing people was to recognise you.
3: What? After all this time? That was 50 years ago.
1: I recognised you. You haven't changed all that much. You were just as horrible then as you are now. You don't seem to understand the position what this could place me in.
3: Ah, now we're getting to it. It's you you're worried about.
1: I'm entitled to be. If this got out, I would be the laughing stock. This could undermine my whole social standing in the community, this could.
3: What social standing?
1: You know very well that I've been trying to get into the Acton Golf Club for years now. 5 years. It's bad enough being a rag and bone man. They're very choosy. No sea mites. No commonwealths. And certainly no sons of silent porn stars. We don't even today allow actors in, even ones who keep their clothes on. Oh, no, I shall be blackballed straight away. Once again, you've ruined my chances to better myself.
3: You make me laugh, you do. You don't mind going to see other people with their clothes off? All them French films. That's all right. You can't get enough of that. Well, they're sons and daughters of somebody. Mothers, fathers. Oh, that don't matter, as long as it's not one of your own. Anyway, don't matter these days. All the film stars do it. Marlon Brando, Oliver Reed, they all show their bums.
1: I don't do it for a fiver, do they? And anyway, how can you liken yourself to Marlon Brando and Oliver Reed? Look at you. Impulsive. Then and now. There is a world of difference between an artistic flash in a highly charged dramatic film and your performance. I mean, it wasn't even a story. A milkman. With a crate of milk and no trousers on.
3: They only lasted a minute. You didn't have time for trousers and boots. They already had to be off. People didn't pay a penny to see a bloke do a striptease.
1: I know. A penny. Oh, it's all so tatty.
3: Well, I don't know what you're worried about. Nobody's going to see it. Nobody ever did see it. They censored it. They said it was too racy. There was a police raid. They destroyed all the copies.
1: Are you sure?
3: Me and your Auntie Rose was down in the Hammersmith Nick all night long. They came in just when we'd finished a night in a Turkish harem. I remember I was frog-marched up the Gold Hawk Road in a policeman's cape and a pair of curly-toed slippers.
1: A night in a... There aren't any more of these things.
3: No, I told you they'd all been destroyed. I don't know how this one escaped.
1: It hasn't escaped, don't you worry. I'm going to destroy it myself.
3: You haven't seen the rest of it yet.
1: I have no desire to see the rest of it. I've seen quite enough, thank you.
3: Well, let's have a look before you do away with it. I'd like to see it just once more before you burn it.
1: Yes. Go on, look. I think you ought to.
0: Just say how disgusting he was. Go on, you have a look. Have a good look. What's the matter? Are you ashamed of yourself?
4: No. Just funny seeing what you used to look like after all them years.
0: Yes. Yes, well, we all have to get old, don't we? It'll come to me one day. Right, let's get rid of this film. I shall destroy the entire drum. All 500 filthy photos.
1: Oh, God. Are they going to recognise me? They've even got a cast list. Milk a Lady, starring Albert Steptoe and Rosebun Clark. Oh, auntie.
4: Harold.
0: What?
4: Can I keep one of the pictures?
0: No.
4: Just for a memory. Look at it now and again.
0: No. It's too inflammable.
4: Nobody'll see it. I'll keep it in my suitcase.
0: No. I'm sorry, Father. It's best that you forget all about this sorry episode in your life. And I will try to do the same. I shall destroy them all.
4: Whatever you say, Harold.
0: Oh, for God's sake, go and put some clothes on. You look like something Morton the Wheeler's dug up.
4: Yeah. All right. I won't be long.
0: I mean, how could he have done such a thing? And with Auntie Rose. He could only have been about 23 when these was taken. I mean, look at his shoulders. Covered in pimples. Poor old devil. I suppose it wasn't his fault, really. He was a victim. Just another prisoner of the capitalist tyranny. He didn't stand a chance.
5: Anybody at home?
0: Hey, Vicar. Oh, my God.
5: Well, well. Oh! I do hope we're not intruding. The door was open. I did knock, but you appeared not to hear.
0: No, that's quite all right. Come in, please.
5: You've met my wife.
6: Good afternoon.
0: Charmed.
5: Something interesting you were looking at?
0: No. Just something what I picked up off of the round. I'll put them back. Well, anyway, good afternoon, Vicar. Mrs. Vicar. Oh, I'm sorry, I mean Mrs. Cakebread. This is a pleasant surprise. Sit down over there. Be careful of the horseshoes on. Oh, never mind, that's good luck in this.
2: Yes. Harold, I've been thinking. If you painted a beard on all of them...
0: Dead?
2: On me, that is, not Rose. No, only me. And I could...
0: Dead, you're naked.
2: So what? You've seen it before.
0: But they haven't. We got company, Father.
2: Where? Oh, my God!
5: You can't catch me again.
0: That's very good. Look, please, go and put some clothes on, Father.
6: It seems we've come at an inopportune time.
0: Oh, no, not at all. Father was just about to take his daily bath, wasn't you, Father? Go and put some clothes on, Father.
6: Oh, no, please, not on my account.
0: Oh, I'd rather he did. Go and put some clothes on, Father.
2: Yeah, right. I'm sorry about the... I'm sorry if you saw me. I won't be a minute.
0: I do apologise, Mrs. Cakebread. I wouldn't have subjected you to a sight like that for all the...
6: Oh, don't worry, young man. Charles and I spent our early missionary days in the Congo. Some of those chaps were built like... Or was it the pygmies? Do you know, I can never remember. Anyway, straight from a Dorset vicarage to there, a girl soon learns to take it in her stride.
0: Yes. Oh, do forgive me, I am forgetting my manners. May I offer you some refreshment? A glass of sherry, perhaps? It's very good. It's the one Orson Welles drinks.
5: No, thank you, we won't stop long. We've come about the church fete and jumble sale.
6: You know, white elephant stall and all that.
0: Oh, yes.
5: We wondered whether you had any odd bits and pieces we could put on the stall. Every little thing helps.
0: Oh, yes, of course. I'm sure we got something for you. I'm sure we could drum up a few ornaments, knick-knacks, objets, darts, and the like.
5: Splendid. I'll send the scouts round to collect them.
0: I'll leave them in the yard.
5: I say, isn't that a What the Butler Saw machine?
0: Yes.
5: I haven't seen one of those in a coloured gentleman's age. May I, have a turn?
0: No. See, it only takes old pennies.
5: I might have one. We still get them in the plate, you know.
0: No.
7: got. It's broken.
5: Oh, what a shame. Perhaps we can get it mended. It's just what we're looking for to liven up the fete. We haven't been doing so well in recent years, what with the telly and horse racing. It would be a good fundraiser, that.
7: Surely not. Not at a church fight.
5: Well, they're quite harmless, aren't they? Quite innocuous. We see much worse on the telly, don't we?
7: Not like this one, you don't.
5: Really? May I have a try?
7: No, please, please, you can't. It's empty.
5: Oh, I thought I saw you put the drum back in.
7: Oh, no. They was blanks. It's a sort of test card.
5: Oh, pity. Still, it's a nice machine, though. Worth a few pounds, I would say. You wouldn't consider donating it to us for sale. They are very collectible.
7: Oh, no. I was going to sell it myself.
5: We could split it 50-50.
7: Huh?
5: 60-40. We do so desperately need new bells.
6: Desperately?
7: Well, yes. All right, then. Empty.
5: Yes, of course. Thank you very much. That's most kind of you. A good day to you. The Lord be with you.
7: And you. 60-40, you should need him. Here, put a good reserve on it. I want to make something out of it.
2: Have they gone yet?
7: Oh.
5: Good day, Mr. Steptoe. Quite an Indian summer we're having.
2: Well, there's enough of them living around here.
5: Quiet. Goodbye.
6: Goodbye.
2: What do they want? On the scrounge again.
7: Do you realise he nearly had a look at these pictures? They're going on the fire now. They're too dangerous to be left lying around. I tell you, there's not going to be any phoenix rising from these ashes.
5: Ah, Mr. Steptoe, welcome to the fete. How can I thank you enough?
7: Hold up, that's all right. What's going on over there, then? I mean, that big queue.
5: What the butler saw. A great success. We haven't stopped taking money on it since we opened.
7: But it's empty.
5: It was. You wouldn't believe how lucky we've been. Our foraging party of Boy Scouts, while searching among the debris of a demolished photographer's shed in the Gold Hawk Road...
7: Oh, my God.
5: ..came across, under the floorboards, an old What the Butler Saw thingamajig. What a success. We're selling old pennies at 10 pence each, and we've already taken over £50.
7: Oh, but excuse me, Mrs. Excuse me, mate. Can I get through it?
6: Look,
7: I want to have a look. Look, do you mind?
6: It's the one in the picture.
7: Yeah, and excuse me. Hang away for maintenance. I've got oily.
6: Oh, excuse me. No, can we get his autograph?
7: Yeah, leave him alone. You come here with me, you. Come on. I'll give us a penny.
2: Here you are.
7: Oh, no.
2: What is it?
7: It's you again. In your curly-toed slippers. And suspenders. A night in a Turkish harem.
2: Oh, that's a good one. It's much more artistic. Your Aunt Rose was very good in that one.
7: I'll murder you. Right, that's it. The show's over. All go home. There's no more to do.
8: Hey, what's your game?
7: Go and buy some white elephants.
5: I say, what are you doing? Put those pictures back in the machine.
7: The show's over. I'm sorry, Mush. Oh, sorry, Vicar. Have you seen it?
5: No, not yet.
7: You're not going to either. Mammon, Vicar. Mammon. Sodom and Gomorrah. I'm surprised at you letting your flock look at this stuff. I wouldn't show them to Parisians, let alone parishioners.
8: All right, put them pictures back. Don't be a spoiler.
7: Good at going,
8: then. You put them back.
7: I'll break your arm. Who are you going to break? The drum. Now look, you've got them all over the place.
6: Oh, here, I've got one.
7: Give us them photographs back.
8: Come on, you can have one.
2: Now. One at a time, please. One at a time. Don't push. I'll sign them all. Who to, dear?
6: Mabel.
5: Autographs, shilling each for charity. This is splendid. I didn't know your father was famous, Mr. Steptoe. What's he done?
7: Here you are. You might as well have a picture. Everybody else has.
5: I say, good heavens. Autographs, 2 shillings each. Don't forget the bells. Come along now, get the star signature.
7: Oh, God, excuse me. My comfort. Thank you, look, please, I just want to get out. Excuse me.
6: Yeah, is that your dad?
7: No, it's not.
6: Well, who is it then?
7: I don't know. I've never seen him before in my life. He's a complete stranger to me. Goodbye.

0: You've been listening to Wilfred Bramble and Harry H. Corbett as Steptoe and Son with Anthony Sharp and Norma Ronald. The program was written and adapted for radio by Ray Galton and Alan Simpson and produced by Bobby Jay.
1: 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I'll put one at Lance onto it. Very nice, young Harold. 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

0: A safe and merry Christmas, darlings, to all our armed forces, wherever you may be, and to you here at home. I hope all your stockings are hung and that you find in them all the things you've wished for. I know what I'm going to find in mine, a run. I always do on this show. But when I heard that one of our guests today was to be Margaret O'Brien, I decided to make it my business to see that this child has a merry Christmas away from her home. After all, it's only a few years since I was a child. Those darling writers. They'll stop at nothing for a Christmas present. And that's exactly what they're getting. But to make sure little Margaret has a wonderful Christmas, I invited three of the theater's greatest clowns, Jimmy Durante, Bert Lahr, and Ed Wynn.
1: Hello.
2: Hello, Hello.
0: Hello, Ed. Jimmy, Bert. Hello, Bert. Ed, Jimmy. Hello, Jimmy. Bert, Ed. Well, now that I've given you all equal billing, we can get down to our problem. We've got to arrange a wonderful Christmas party for this little girl. Anybody have an idea of what to give her?
1: I got an idea to something that's very popular this time of the year.
0: Oh, really, darling? What is it, Bert?
1: How about giving her a Christmas present?
0: Now, isn't that brilliant?
1: Came to me in a flash.
0: Anybody else have any flashes? How about you, Jimmy?
3: I know what we could get her. I once got something nice for Christmas, a bed jacket.
0: You a bed jacket?
3: What's the matter with that? My bed always wears a jacket. We dress to sleep.
0: Well, for all the help you are, you could have stood in bed. Well, how about you, Edwin? Have you got an idea that's more stable than a bed jacket?
4: Oh, yes, I have a wonderful idea, Tallulah. How old is this girl?
0: Margaret O'Brien? Oh, well, she must be about, 7 years old, I guess. I've never met the child, you see, but I've seen her on the screen in Journey for Margaret, Our Vines Have Tender Grapes. Well, she's about 7 or 8, I'd say.
4: Oh, well, I've got a gigantic idea. Besides that, it's big. I tell you something, I'm surprised that Jimmy and Bert didn't think of it. Why don't we get her a horse?
0: A horse?
4: Yes, a horse. Why are you so surprised? Let me explain it to you. You give Margaret a horse. Margaret takes it home and the landlord tells her she cannot have a horse in the apartment. This, of course, surprises her because the landlord has no objection to mice. You see what I mean? But the landlord is adamant. James J. Adamant. But anyhow, Margaret and her parents, they move out and they get a house in the country where the horse has plenty of room to roam. The house is in Milan, which is 25 miles to Rome. And the little girl has to ride the horse 25 miles to school every day. And one day the horse runs away and a little boy saves her life. He is the son of the wealthiest man in town. His father is a big tar manufacturer. He made his money in the black market, you know. Some of the jokes later on are even worse than that. Anyhow, she and the boy grow up to be childhood sweethearts, you know. And one day the boy brings her a bottle of perfume and proposes to her. She takes the perfume, but she turns it down because she is in love with a fella who runs the poultry market. You see, she prefers feathers to tar. Isn't that awful? Anyhow, she thinks, you know, that her parents will be tickled with a poultry man. But they don't like him. He is taboo. So is the perfume. But anyhow, she marries him, and in a year he loses all his money and he leaves her. And all she has left is a bottle of perfume. Well, everybody knows little girls like perfume, so let's get Margaret a horse.
0: Well, I asked for a stable idea.
3: Hey, that's reaching pretty far back for a bottle of perfume.
1: Yeah, I don't want to offend anybody, but wouldn't it be easier to overlook the horse and
4: just buy
1: the kid the perfume?
4: How can you overlook a horse?
0: Gentlemen, no. The horse is scratched. This child is away from home. It's Christmas Eve. Now, you know how children feel about Christmas. Surely you men, somewhere in your respective sordid existences, have met some little girl you made happy at Christmas time. Well, that's what I want here, and I'd appreciate your cooperation. Now, are there any questions?
3: I have a sister in St. Louis who has a little girl.
0: Jimmy, darling, that is not the question.
3: Oh. Do I have a sister in St. Louis who has a little girl? That's the question.
0: Darling, what about your sister's child in St. Louis?
3: Well, I was going to say my sister always throws a Christmas party for her little girl. Why don't we do that?
1: You mean you want us to throw a party for your sister's kid in St. Louis?
0: No, he means a party for Margaret, and I think it's a very good idea. Now, the first thing we'll have to do is to get some refreshments. What do you get for a child's party? I've heard of something that children adore. I think they call it milk.
3: Okay. I'm the milkman around here. From the picture of the same name I just made for Universal, now playing your neighborhood movie houses, smoking in the loges. So I'll get the milk. Tell me, Chalou, how much milk shall I get?
0: How much milk shall you get? How should I know how much to get? There's only one child. Get a fifth.
3: A fifth? That ain't enough milk. I take four fingers myself.
0: Well, Bert, what do you think? How much milk will we need?
1: Well, personally, I won't take any. I'm driving. Besides, I don't know much about this kid stuff. You see, I didn't have such a happy childhood.
0: Oh.
1: In fact, a very tragic thing happened to me when I was a child.
0: You lived?
1: Yeah, how'd you know?
0: Oh, just a wild guess. What else happened?
1: Well, at Christmas, I never hung my stockings up. You see, I only had one pair. Instead of hanging over the fireplace, they just stood there. And I never got any toys. You see, we was very poor. My mother used to take me window shopping. I wound up with more windows than any kid in the neighborhood.
0: Your mother had a budget account, I imagine.
1: Yeah, and she imagined it, too. She'd take anything in any store if she could budget. We were so poor that it was 15 years after they was married that my father gave my mother an engagement ring. Oh, it was beautiful. A 10-carat diamond ring.
0: 10 carats?
1: And what a beautiful sentimental inscription inside the ring. It said, "In case of fire, break glass." My mother thought it was too expensive, and she put it back in the box and took it back to the store, but they wouldn't take it back because it wasn't in the same condition my father had bought it.
0: Your mother had eaten the Cracker Jacks it came in.
1: Yeah, and the way Mother always used to pick on me. She used to say to me, "Bert, why don't you be like Johnny?" She used to say, "Bert, go out and play with Johnny. I want you to grow up like Johnny." It was Johnny this, Johnny that. I stayed in the house all the time. I got an interior complex. I used to sit around the house all day and cry. Oh, I was housebroken. All I heard was Johnny, Johnny. Last year when I went back to my hometown, I thought I'd find out what happened to Johnny. So I asked his mother. I said, "Whatever became of Johnny, Mrs. Dillinger?"
0: He probably turned out to be a case of arrested development.
1: Yeah. Many times.
0: But if I don't have something ready for Margaret when she gets here, really, darling, I won't have the courage to face her.
1: Reminds me when I was the Cowardly Lion in The Wizard of Oz. I sang a song about courage. It was called, "If I Was the King of the Forest." Would you like to hear it?
0: What can I do? I'm trapped. Meredith Wilson, please, some music for Mr. Lahr, who will recreate his famous Cowardly Lion from The Wizard of Oz.
1: If I was king of the forest, not a queen, not a duke, not a prince, my regal robes of the forest would be satin, not cotton, not chintz. I command each thing, be it fish or fowl, with a woof, woof, and a royal growl. As I click my heel, all the trees would kneel, and the mountains bow, and the bulls kowtow, and the shadows would take
2: away. If I were the king.
5: Your Majesty, if you were king, you'd not be afraid of anything.
2: Not nobody. Not nohow.
5: Not even a rhinoceros?
2: Imposterous.
5: Well, how about a hippopotamus?
2: I'd trash him from top to bottom.
5: Supposing you met an elephant.
2: I'd wrap it up in cellophane.
5: What if it were a brontosaurus?
2: I'd show him who was king of the forest.
5: How?
2: How? Courage. What makes a king out of a slave? Courage. What makes the flag on the mast to wave? Courage. What makes the elephant charge his tusk in the misty mist or the dusky dusk? What makes the muskrat guard his musk? Courage. What makes the Sphinx the seventh wonder? Courage. What makes the storm come up like thunder? Courage. What makes the Hottentot so hot? Who put the ape in apricot? What have they got that I ain't got?
6: Courage!

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I'd be hailed and clowned by every living thing.

0: Bert, darling, that was law at his best, but it doesn't help solve our problem about Margaret O'Brien's Christmas party. Now, it can't be too difficult, darlings. It's just that I haven't met any children. Socially, that is.
1: I thought you told me you had a big carriage trade at your theater, Chenu.
0: Yeah, very funny, darling. But you men should be able to come up with some idea. Well, among the three of you, there should be at least 200 years of know-how.
2: Well, why don't you join us and make it 250?
0: Dear boy.
1: Say, I just thought of something. How about getting her a three?
0: A three? Darling, it's Margaret O'Brien, not Tarzan.
1: I mean a Christmas tree with toys hanging on it.
0: Toys on a tree? Oh, that's a lovely idea, Jimmy. What sort of toys shall we get?
1: Well, you're a girl.
0: Oh, thank you, Jimmy, darling.
1: What would you like to see hanging on your tree?
0: Jimmy, this is Christmas Eve, and I will not mention her name on this program. I mean, I'd like to hang things on the tree that are lit up.
1: I thought we were having milk.
0: Now, Jimmy, you know what I mean. I'm talking about toys that a little child could like, you know, simple things to play with, like a ball and jacks.
1: You think this kid balls the jack?
0: Oh, come on, Jimmy, help me out.
1: When I was a kid, I had a mechanical mind. Needs a little oiling right now. My father wanted me to be a mechanical engineer, so he bought me an Erector set. And I would have been the greatest mechanical engineer of all time, except for one thing.
0: What was that?
1: I couldn't open the box.
0: Now, wait a minute, Jimmy. Girls today are athletically inclined. How about getting her a racket?
1: You mean like bootlegging?
0: No, dear. I mean like tennis.
1: Oh, my father wanted me to be a tennis player once, but I couldn't make the grade.
0: Why not?
1: No guts. Courage. Courage. Courage. I didn't like it. I cried every time he made me play. Then he tried to make me play ping-pong.
0: Now, you mean ping-pong.
1: Pang! My heart wasn't in it. Oh, courage.
0: No, Jimmy, I don't think she's old enough for ping-pong.
1: Well, the kids today ain't satisfied with the toys the kids used to play with when I was a boy.
0: Well, darling, there aren't as many Indians around today.
1: I'll accept that. With reservations. The toys they give kids today. Why, last year I had to give my nephew a chemistry set. He said he wanted me to be a scientist. Another Prince Albert Einstein.
0: Well, did he like the chemistry set, Jimmy?
1: I don't know. He moved away, house and all.
0: Well, a lot of scientists are up in the air these days. Christmas has become quite a problem, hasn't it, Jimmy?
1: Not for me. I think it's a shame Christmas comes but once a year. Folks, I got a little wish. Now, folks, I got a little wish. If it only could come true. It's about a holiday.

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Just

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I hung up my stocking, went to bed, and when I came down the next morning, what do you think I found in my stocking? My father's foot. Yeah, my father really stuck by me all through childhood. One time in school, the teacher asked me who signed the Declaration of Independence. I said I didn't. I said I didn't know, teacher. I didn't. Just for that, she made me bring my father to school. He walked in and said, "Teacher, my boy Jimmy is a good boy, and he's an honest boy. And if my boy says he didn't do it, he didn't do it." What a man. My father went to school more when I went to school than when he went to school. But I'll never forget the big turkeys we used to have for Christmas dinner. I always got the dark meat. This year I'm dreaming of a white Christmas. Now, isn't it a shame that Christmas comes but once a year? Wouldn't it be nice if it came around twice, spreading joy and good cheer? Now, just when everyone forgets goodwill to men, that's the time for jingle bells to chime again. Now, isn't it a shame that Christmas comes but once a year?

0: Jimmy, darling, you, as usual, are divine.
1: Oh, Tallulah, I just thought of a wonderful idea for this little girl, Margaret.
0: We are not buying a horse. Oh. Now, put that in your pipe and smoke it.
1: Oh, that's ridiculous. I don't smoke horses. Smoking horses. I have a smoking jacket somebody gave me. I've been smoking that for 3 years. I'm saving the buttons for last, you know. But what I started to tell you, Tallulah, this is marvelous. How about inviting Santa Claus to the party to give her some present?
0: Inviting Santa Claus? Now, really, Ed, darling, you and I are adults. We don't believe in Santa Claus.
1: Oh, don't say that. That's not true. I believe in him. And I've got proof.
0: No. You've got proof there's a real Santa Claus.
1: Yeah?
0: You are a mature, intelligent, sophisticated man. Yeah. Standing there in your beanie hat with a propeller on top. Telling me you have proof there is a Santa Claus.
1: Proof? I have even more than proof. I even think so.
0: Oh, you think so?
1: She lists.
0: Only when I talk. Oh. But anyway, tell me about this proof you have there's a Santa Claus.
1: Oh, I have proof. I'll tell you the whole story. I was in a show about 20 years ago, you see, and there was a fellow in the show with me, and his name was Houdini. No, it wasn't. His name escapes me. Well, anyway, he always made it a practice that no matter where he was, now, this is so beautiful, no matter where the show was on the road, he would go home on Christmas Eve, and he would always manage to grab a plane to get home and dress up like Santa Claus and leave some presents for his little girl.
0: Well, of course, he just dressed up like Santa Claus.
1: Yeah, well, wait. Well, you hear the whole story. And the day after Christmas, this friend of mine in the show would always get a letter from his little girl. And the little girl would say, "Dear Daddy, Santa Claus came last night and I was standing on the stairs and he didn't see me, but I saw him. And he left me a lot of presents, and then he kissed Mama and went away." isn't that beautiful? Doesn't that ring your heart, that story?
0: Very beautiful, and it rings my heart, but what's the point?
1: Oh, the point? Well, I'll make it blunt, then. One year, the same company, we were playing out in Colorado someplace, and the same man was with the company, and there was a great big blizzard, you know, and all the planes were grounded, and the little girl's dowdy, the father there, I call him Daddy, I mean Daddy, he couldn't get home for Christmas. Well, the poor man was heartbroken. Well, on Christmas Day, there was another letter from the little girl, just like he used to get every year. And the letter said, "Dear Daddy, Santa Claus was here last night and left me toys. And then he gave Mama a lot of kisses and went away. And that's how I came to believe that there is a real Santa Claus."
0: Well, Ed, darling, you go on believing exactly what you want, but I still don't know what to get Margaret for a present.
1: Well, now, let me see. I have a son, Keenan, his name. No. His last name is Wynn, Keenan Wynn. We have the same last name. That's a coincidence. Of all the people in the world I picked out to be my son, I picked one with the same name, Wynn. Well, anyhow, I've been trying to think. What would Keenan want for Christmas? And you know what I think he'd want? Fran Warren.
0: Fran Warren, why, she's right here.
2: Hello, Tallulah.
0: Hello, Fran, darling. And you're going to sing Look to the Rainbow, aren't you?
2: That's right.
0: Go ahead, sweet.

0: Fran, that was a lovely Christmas present. Look, darling, I want to ask you something.
1: Is it about Margaret O'Brien's Christmas party?
0: Well, the child has to have a Christmas celebration of some kind tonight, and I can't take her where I'm going.
1: Well, it sounds like you're going to a party. Why can't you take little Margaret?
0: Well, because it probably won't be over until 12 o'clock.
1: Well, that's not so late.
0: Thursday noon.
1: That sounds like quite a party.
0: It always is when I'm there, pet.
1: Yes, I hear you do. Well, personally, I'm just having a little party at home. We have a very small Christmas tree, but one thing I know is going to be on it. A new mink coat.
0: A mink coat? Darling, what kind of a Christmas tree have you got?
1: Oh, the usual kind. A fir tree.
0: This is Louise. The first week on this show and already she's telling jokes.
1: Has anybody thought of getting Margaret a doll?
0: A doll, of course. Now, why didn't I think of that? Why couldn't any of you three gentlemen have thought of a doll?
2: I was thinking of a doll. I'm always thinking of a doll. La, la.
1: And while you're getting her a doll, why don't you get her one that talks? One that says, Mama, Papa. And they're even making dolls now that say yes and no.
2: Dolls that say no, I can get plenty of. Now, look, let me present the doll to Margaret. I'll be Santa Claus's helper with the red nose and the jolly laugh and the red nose with the red suit. And I'll come flying over the rooftops, down the chimney, and give it a doll.
0: Flying over the rooftops. I suppose you'll be using 8 reindeers.
2: No. I can do all my flying on 8 old fashions.
0: That explains the red nose. But Santa Claus might not be a bad idea at that. I suppose Margaret believes there is one, you think, huh?
2: Doesn't everybody?
0: Oh, now, honestly, Bert, you and Ed acting like a couple of children, Santa Claus, indeed.
2: Tallulah, believe me, there is a Santa Claus. I know. Because a few years ago, I was playing one of Santa's helpers to a cute little girl. Oh, she was a sweet little thing. I walked into the apartment Christmas Eve, all dressed up in my Santa Claus outfit, and started to give her some presents. But she wouldn't take them. She said if I was a real Santa Claus, I'd go up on the roof and come down the chimney. So I did. But she still didn't believe me.
0: No faith?
2: No chimney.
0: And you still believe in Santa Claus?
2: I certainly do. Because while I was up on the roof looking for the chimney, that cute little girl's husband come home. Now, if there had been a chimney for me to come down, a husband would have knocked my block off. So don't tell me there ain't no Santa Claus.
3: Now, wait a minute, Bert. Who told you there ain't no Santa Claus?
2: Tallulah, I've been trying to show her there is one.
4: I try to prove it to her, too. She doesn't believe that there is a Santa Claus, Jimmy.
3: Tallulah, you're unbelievable.
0: I do not care to speak about it.
3: Now you're unspeakable.
0: But, Jimmy, believe me, it's a Santa Claus, not you.
3: Especially me. Look at me. Janu?
0: Must I?
3: Move back about 4 rows so you can see both sides of his face. Now let me ask you a hypocritical question. Am I handsome? Am I young? Have I got curly locks? Am I well educated? Do my clothes fit?
0: Well, for me, there's only one Santa Claus, NBC, Nicholas B. Claus. And this, darlings, is NBC, the National Broadcasting Company.

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The big stars in this program are Jimmy Durante, Bert Lahr, Robert Merrill, Margaret O'Brien, Edith Piaf, Fran Warren, Ed Wynn, Meredith Wilson, and his Big Show orchestra and chorus, and every week, your hostess, the glamorous, unpredictable Tallulah Bankhead.

0: This week, darlings, the big show is the Christmas show, broadcast with the cooperation of the Associated Services for the Armed Forces and dedicated to all our men and women in service who are far from home on this Christmas Eve. A great soldier who has spent a lifetime of Christmases away from home in the service of his country stands by now for a word of cheer to our men and women throughout the world. From Camp Breckinridge, Kentucky, General Jonathan M. Wainwright, United States Army.
1: I'm happy to join with all your folks at home in bringing a Christmas greeting to you, my comrades of the armed forces, wherever you may be. We have shared the joy of other Christmas days together, and we look forward as a united people to that time when peace on earth and goodwill to men will again prevail. May God be with you.
0: Yes, darlings, it is with a mixture of pride and humility that we accept the responsibility of sending to our boys and girls away from their loved ones on Christmas Eve this Christmas package of entertainment, wrapped with loving care and sealed with a Christmas kiss. And also, far from home this Christmas Eve, is one of our guest stars, little Margaret O'Brien. And to make her Christmas a merry one, we arranged to have our three comedy stars, Jimmy Durante, Bert Lahr, and Ed Wynn, play Santa Claus for her. Now, do you understand our complex little plot, darlings? But while they're getting ready, I'm left here at this rather advanced stage in my career, babysitting. Oh, by the way, darlings, I'm available for the same job to anyone listening. And at the same price, I may add. I only hope this precocious little movie star doesn't turn out to be the obnoxious brat that most of them are.
2: Good evening, Miss Bankhead.
0: Ah, Margaret O'Brien. Oh, Margaret, look at you. I had an idea. You were only 7.
2: Oh, no, I'm quite old now. I'm 13, you know.
0: 13 old. Sorry. What am I laughing about? Now, Margaret, I've arranged a wonderful Christmas Eve party for you. I'm going out later to a party myself, but before that, I want to make sure that you have lots of fun. Now, what would you like to do until the others get here, huh?
2: Oh, I'd just like to sit around and be gay and jolly and have some laughs.
0: Oh, well, good. Do you want me to tell you some funny stories?
2: Oh, no. Just sing, Give My Regards to Broadway.
0: This child is older than 13.
2: Miss Bankhead, you don't seem to understand very much about 13-year-old children.
0: Darling, when I was born, I was 13 years old.
2: How old are you now, Miss Bankhead?
0: Well, I wonder if this is safe. How old do you think I am?
2: Well,
0: Oh, of course you must allow for the lighting here, Margaret.
2: Well, I think...
0: And I've had a tiring rehearsal all day.
2: Well,
0: And I'm still in shock over Happy Chandler's being fired.
2: Well,
0: just don't stand there staring at me with those beautiful big bright eyes and that gorgeous complexion and that silken hair. Say it. How old do you think I am?
2: Well, I think you're quite old.
0: Margaret.
2: You must be at least 25. Miss Bankhead, why are you crying?
0: Oh, nothing, darling. I'm just so happy. Obviously, child, you know nothing about a woman's age.
2: Obviously, Miss Bankhead, I wanted to be invited back on this show.
0: I keep running second to this child all the time. Well, Margaret, I'm neglecting my duty as babysitter. Come over here, child. Can you walk by yourself?
2: Of course. Can you, Miss Bankhead?
0: Isn't she sweet? I don't know how I'll be later tonight after the party. But, well, now what? Oh, maybe I ought to tell a little story, huh? Would you like a story, Margaret? Of course you would. All little girls like stories. Now, get comfy now. That's it. Now, let me see. Now, how do I do this? Oh, I know. Once upon a time, there were three actresses. Judith Anderson, Katharine Hepburn, and Gertrude Lawrence. One dark night, they were walking home, and they cut through a dark alley. Schubert Alley. There they saw a big bad wolf. He was a producer. And he said, I'm doing a new show. Which one of you actresses would like to come up and audition for the leading part? And Judith Anderson said, I will. And Captain Hepburn said, I will, Rally, I will. I mean, and Gertrude Lawrence said, I jolly well will. So they all three went up and auditioned. And after he'd heard them read the part many, many times and thought about it for several weeks, he hired Gertrude Lawrence for the part. She was his wife. That same day, he saw a little girl waiting outside his office, and he said, you are just perfect to be Gertrude Lawrence's understudy. Anything happens to Gertrude Lawrence, you will play the part. Well, the little girl was overjoyed. And one day, just before the play opened, a terrible thing happened. The understudy broke an arm. It was Gertrude Lawrence's. And the understudy went on and played the part, and she became a big hit overnight and went on from there to become one of the greatest actresses in America. And do you know who that little girl was, Margaret?
2: Oh, sure. Bette Davis.
0: No!

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1: Meredith, you haven't done anything to get this party rolling. Come here, Meredith. I want you to meet Margaret O'Brien. This is Meredith Wilson, darling.
2: How do you do, Mr. Wilson?
3: Margaret O'Brien? Are you the little girl that I used to see in the movies all the time?
2: That's right.
3: Incredible. My, how you have grown up. It sure makes a person feel old. Hey, is there an echo in here?
2: No, Mr. Wilson. I knew you were going to say that. That's what people keep saying to me all the time. That's the penalty I have to pay for growing up. No one can stay the same age all the time.
1: Can't they now? Well, Meredith, what kind of entertainment could you give Margaret for this Christmas party? We're having in her honor, you know.
3: Well, sir, Miss Bankhead, I'll tell you what we used to do back home. I wanted to say, I'll tell you what we used to do back home in Mason City, Iowa.
1: Oh, no, not on Christmas Eve, Meredith.
3: I'll be glad to. We used to put on plays. Oh, I'll never forget that last play I acted in.
1: Yeah, I have a picture of you acting in a play.
3: Do you have that picture? I've been looking high and low for it.
1: Meredith, please, could we for 1 week dispense with that nostalgic drivel about your adolescence?
3: But this is very interesting drivel. You see, this play was about this doctor who was in love with this woman, and she was married. And her husband got sick, and the doctor had to operate on him. And the big scene was where the doctor had to make up his mind whether to save the husband and lose the woman he loves, or operate without washing his hands and get the woman he loves. Now, before he can make up his mind, the butler comes in and says, "Your car is waiting to take you to the hospital." Boy, I want to tell you, that was really dramatical, how he walked off the stage, right through the fireplace.
1: Through the fireplace?
3: The door was stuck.
1: And you walked through the fireplace?
3: Oh, not me. I was the butler. What a hit I was, dressed in my T-shirt and shorts.
1: You played a butler dressed in T-shirt and shorts?
3: Well, it was a combination play and basketball game. I played center.
1: And now you're playing the center theater. Meredith, darling, could you possibly play some Christmas music for our little mom?
3: I'd be glad to. We have a number prepared here called Jingling.
1: Okay, Meredith Wilson and his orchestra and chorus in the gayest of the new Christmas songs, complete with snowflakes, sleigh bells, and yule logs, Jingling.

0: Meredith Willson, every week I'm amazed how a man who can make such beautiful music can tell such odoriferous stories.
1: Well, sir, I was thinking the same thing. How a woman can speak so beautifully and then sing Give My Regards to Broadway.
2: Ho, ho, ho, ho. Merry Christmas, everybody. Merry Christmas.
3: Oh, look. Here comes Santa Claus. Hello, Santa Claus.
2: Hello, little girl. Ho, ho, ho. Merry Christmas.
0: Well, what do you know? The child believes in him.
3: Oh, I was hoping you'd come, Santa Claus. Oh, I'm so glad to see you, Santa Claus. Oh, and by the way, how is Mrs. Lahr?
0: Oh, indeed. I told you you couldn't fool a sophisticated child with that Santa Claus routine.
3: Oh, I know he's not the real Santa Claus, Miss Bankhead. He's one of Santa Claus's helpers. The real Santa Claus will be along later.
0: You'll have it your own way, darling. Bert, this is Margaret O'Brien.
2: Margaret O'Brien? Is this the little girl I used to see in the movies? Incredible.
1: That's exactly what I said, Bert.
3: Here we go again.
4: My, how you have grown up makes a person feel old.
0: All right, we can do very well without that Christmas trio. Did you bring Margaret a present?
2: I certainly did. I brought a Metropolitan Opera star. Come out here.
0: Why, it's Robert Merrill. Well, Bob, this is a Christmas present. How are you, Bob, darling? How are you, Bob? Bob, I'm speaking to you. How are you, Bob?
5: Oh, I'm sorry. I'm a Christmas present, and I can't open my mouth till Christmas.
0: You're a present for Margaret. Oh, yes, I want you to meet her. Bob, this is Margaret O'Brien.
3: How do you do?
5: Margaret O'Brien? You're the Margaret O'Brien I saw in the movies as a little girl?
3: That's right. But I didn't know you were ever a little girl.
5: No, I mean when you were a little girl. So you're that little girl. Incredible.
3: Well, here it comes.
4: My, how you have grown up makes a person feel old.
0: Well, before we get too old, how about singing for Margaret, Bob?
5: I'd be glad to.
0: Ladies and gentlemen, Robert Merrill sings one of the great Christmas songs of all time, Cantique de Noël.

0: RCA Victor has long been pioneering the boundless new world of electronics and bearing the fruits of that pioneering into homes across the earth through fine radio, recorded music, and television. It is heartwarming to think of how much these instruments add at all times to the happiness of nations and people, carrying the message and music of Christmas around the world. But it is heart-lifting to think of how much they still can add to the peace of nations. On this Christmas Eve night, RCA Victor humbly pledges itself once again to the advancement of radio, recorded music, and television as international mediums. As science continues its conquest of the physical world, we shall look across the hemispheres from nation to nation as we are now accustomed to hear by radio. May this added sense of neighborliness help us better to understand each other.
1: Ho, ho, ho. Merry Christmas, everybody. And to you, too, Chalou.
2: Well, if it isn't one of Santa Claus's reindeer.
1: You mean rain, darling, don't you? I'm one of Santa Claus's helpers.
2: Oh, you're just Santa Claus.
1: What's the matter? Why, don't you like Santa Claus? This woman is suffering from claustrophobia. I wish they'd have cut that line out.
2: Jimmy, I want you to meet little Margaret O'Brien.
3: Hello, Mr. Durante.
1: Well, Margaret O'Brien. Oh, no. This ain't the Margaret O'Brien I used to see. The Margaret O'Brien I used to know was a tiny little child. I can't believe this is the same girl. Incredible.
3: Shall we go another round?
4: My, how you have grown up. Makes a person feel old.
2: Well, Jimmy, how about a Christmas present for Margaret?
1: I brung one.
2: Whom did you brung?
1: Whom? Only that great French chartreuse, the one and only Edith Piaf.
2: Edith Piaf. Edith, darling, this is divine. Having you on our show, one of the greatest singers that France has ever sent us.
5: Oh, merci.
2: I would adore having you sing for me right now.
5: Oh, merci.
2: And when you've finished, if you like, I will sing for you.
5: Oh, have mercy.
3: Miss Bankhead, I've heard so much about Miss Piaf. May I meet her?
2: Why, of course, child. Miss Piaf, this is Margaret O'Brien.
3: Miss Piaf, this is really a pleasure.
5: This is Margaret O'Brien? Incredible.
2: No, no, not that again. No, no.
3: One, two, three, go.
4: My, how you have grown up. Makes a person feel old.
2: I wonder if that'll ever replace Fred Waring. Edith, darling, would you sing one of my favorite numbers, Autumn Leaves?
5: Oh, I will be glad to.
2: Merci.

0: Oh, a Merry Christmas, everybody. And a Merry Christmas to you, Margaret O'Brien. How about giving me, one of Santa Claus's helpers, a nice big kiss?
1: Take your hands off me. That's Edith Piaf. This is Margaret O'Brien.
2: Hello, Mr. Wynn.
0: You're Margaret O'Brien? But you're not the Margaret O'Brien.
1: Ed, we are not going through that bit again.
0: Oh.
1: We know the child has grown up. None of us is getting any younger. We've all grown up. You've grown up and I've grown up.
3: My, how you have grown up makes a person feel mighty old.
1: Darling, sweet. Now, Ed, what present did you bring Margaret?
0: Oh, the best of all, really, Tallulah. I brought her a wonderful present. It's an opera.
1: Oh.
0: What a wonderful story. It's the story of a...
1: Now, just a minute now, Ed, before you tell your story. Ed Herlihy has a story to tell, Ed.
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4: This is the Big Show. And Tallulah Bankhead is giving a Christmas party for little Margaret O'Brien.
1: Well, Margaret, my pet, are you having fun at your party, enjoying yourself?
2: Oh, it's wonderful, Miss Bankhead. I bet there isn't another 14-year-old girl in the world as happy as I am.
1: 14? I thought you said you were 13.
2: It's such a long show.
1: Well, Ed, how about that opera? Are you ready to tell the story?
0: Oh, yes, I'm ready. I'm more than ready. Have you got anybody to sing the opera so that I can explain the story?
1: We most certainly have somebody. Yes. Robert Merrill will sing it.
0: Oh,
1: won't you, Bob, nice. Darling?
5: Sure. I'll sing Largo al Facciolo from the Barber of Seville.
0: Oh, that's a lovely opera. But I'm going to tell the story of Carmen tonight, you know.
5: I'm sorry, I'm singing Figaro.
0: Well, I'm sorry you're singing Figaro, too. Because I'm going to explain the opera Carmen. And if you're going to sing that long-haired stuff from the Barber of Seville, it just won't fit, that's all. That's all. I'm an expert on Carmen, you know, an authority. I know things about Carmen that Carmen herself don't even suspect.
1: But, Ed, you explained Carmen the last time you were on the show.
0: Oh, well, that was only the two acts of the opera, Tallulah. But tonight, for the first time in the history of the world, I'm going to tell what happened to Carmen during intermission.
5: Figaro. If I don't sing Figaro, I won't do anything. And you want to hear me sing, don't you?
0: No, not necessarily.
5: I'm singing Figaro, and you explain the story of Figaro.
0: Oh, all right, all right. Just to stop the argument, I'll explain Figaro. But you're going to find out it's going to sound just like Carmen.

0: pardon me just a minute. So you're singing in Italian, and they don't know what you're singing about. I'll explain the opera up till now. As the curtain rises, there is a terrific storm raging off the coast of Australia. But that makes no difference to the opera because the opera takes place in Spain. Now, actually, this version of Carmen, which I am describing, has a title which is all its own. The name of it is He Missed His Wife's Cooking. Every chance he got. Now, I'll explain what he's been singing. We first see Carmen seated in her living room. She has just come up from the wine cellar of her home where she stumbled over something 65 years old. It was her father. Now, as Carmen is in the sitting room, you can see that she has a figure that is out of this world, you know. And if she just put on a girdle, she could probably get it back in again. But as a matter of fact, Carmen has only two teeth. This is very interesting. Carmen has two teeth, one in her upper jaw and one in her lower jaw. And one day, the tooth in the upper jaw says to the other tooth, "Let's get together for lunch sometime." At this point, Carmen's father rushes in. This is an interesting scene. He says, "Carmen, I am going to get married again. I hope you do not mind. I'm going to marry a girl 18 years old." Carmen says, "Father, you can't do that. You are 65 years of age. If you marry a girl 18 years of age, 10 years from now, you'll be 75, and she'll be only 28. Have you thought of that?" The old man says, "Yes, I thought of that, but why should that stop me?" He says, "When that time comes, I'll go out and find myself another 18-year-old girl." All right, if you'll continue now with the opera. I'll explain that. It's unfortunate that it's always on a high note, but I... Anyhow, in the opera, we now find that Don Jose has come to see Carmen. Don Jose's a lovely fella. He comes from a fastidious family. His father is fast and his mother is hideous. Anyhow, Don Jose is wearing a suit out of awning material. There is a freeze on goods, you know. Now, he has this suit made of awning material, the same material that people use to make awnings with. The suit is all right. The only trouble is that when the sun goes down, the pants roll up. Now, Don Jose says to Carmen, he says, "Sweetheart, now that we are engaged to be married, let us elope tonight. I'll bring a net, and you can jump to it from your window." And Carmen says, "But I live on the 10th floor. Suppose I miss the net?" Don Jose says that in that case, our engagement is off. Now, Carmen says, "Don Jose, first you must ask my father for my hand." And Don Jose says, "Well, I did ask him. I asked him, and when I told him that I wanted to marry you, he asked me if I had enough money to support you. And when I said yes, he tried to interest me in another proposition." Would you sing that part of the opera, please?
1: Oh, che bel vivere, che bel piacere, che bel piacere.
0: The audience can't carry all those words, you see. Now, this is where the plot thickens, folks. It doesn't exactly thicken, it just gets a little lumpy. And I'll tell you why. A new character enters the opera. His name is Escamillo. And now Escamillo proposes to Carmen, and she accepts him. She doesn't want to marry the man for his money, but she can't think of any other way to get it, you know. And now comes one of the most romantic scenes ever to be witnessed on any stage. Escamillo kisses Carmen on her left cheek, then he kisses her on the right cheek, and then he kisses her on the forehead. Carmen says, "Keep scouting around, you're bound to find her." Wait a minute, there's some that are horrible. And now the scene changes. It is Christmas Eve, and Carmen cooks Escamillo a turkey dinner. She says, "Think of it, dear. When Noah was on the ark, there were only two turkeys in the whole world." Escamillo starts eating his turkey, and he says, "I wonder what happened to the other one." Then Escamillo asks for some marmalade, and when Carmen tells him that they don't have any, Escamillo gets angry and he screams, "What kind of a house is this?" And Carmen says, "Stucco."

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Now, you know, ladies and gentlemen, that was the finale of the opera, which I would like to explain. At this point in the opera, we see Carmen's brother. His name is Ralph. He is running to the house. Ralph, as it happens in the play, is really a lion tamer in the circus. And every day he puts his head right in the lion's mouth. But today, just as he was going to put his head in the mouth, he yawned. And the lion looked at him. And the lion said, "Just a minute, who does what to who?" I thought that was good. Anyhow, Ralph knocks on the door of Carmen's house. And Carmen yells, "Who is it?" He says, "It's Ralph." She says, "Who?" He says, Ralph. She says, "I can't hear a thing. There's a dog barking outside." Then comes the famous wedding scene, ladies and gentlemen. Here my mood changes. This is wonderful. I'd like to explain this. Carmen's mother and father are the first to arrive at the wedding. They are wearing bearskin coats. The wife's coat is black bear and the husband's coat is threadbare, you see. The wedding ceremony starts and the judge says to Escamillo, "To marry this woman you..." "Well, that'll cost you $2. Escamillo looks at Carmen. He says to the judge, "What have you got for about 3.5? The judge proceeds with the ceremony and he finally says, "If anyone objects to this marriage, let him speak now." And a voice shells out, "I object." The judge says, "You shut up. You're the groom." He says. So Carmen and Escamillo are married and they go to the country and Escamillo becomes a gentleman farmer. You can tell he's a gentleman farmer because he tips his hat every time he passes a tomato. But anyhow, it is very, very early morning and daylight saving time has come in and he is up so early he starts milking a cow on his farm. He's a gentleman farmer. And it's so early, he milks the cow while the cow is still asleep. The cow wakes up with a start and looks at the farmer. He says, "Thank heavens it's you. I thought I was being robbed."

0: Yes, my darling, that was a wonderful present, now wasn't it, Margaret?
1: Oh, I enjoyed that immensely. This whole party, why, it's been just wonderful. And I want to thank Santa Claus for having made it possible.
0: Oh, now, darling Margaret, you're 13 years old. Surely you're old enough to give up this Santa Claus legend.
1: Oh, no. Santa Claus isn't a legend. He's real.
0: Now, look, child, maybe I'd better straighten you out, huh?
1: Miss Bankhead, maybe I'd better straighten you out. There was once a little girl who didn't know whether to believe in Santa Claus or not. And she wrote a letter about it to the old New York Sun. The letter said, "Dear editor, I'm 8 years old. Some of my little friends say there is no Santa Claus. Papa says if you see it in the sun, it's so. Please tell me the truth. Is there a Santa Claus?" It was signed Virginia O'Hanlon. And here is the answer they printed. "Yes, Virginia, there is a Santa Claus. He exists as certainly as love and generosity and devotion exist. And you know that they abound and give to your life its highest beauty and joy. Alas, how dreary would be the world if there were no Santa Claus. It would be as dreary as if there were no Virginias. There would be no childlike faith then, no poetry, no romance, to make tolerable this existence. We should have no enjoyment except in sense and sight. The internal light with which childhood fills the world would be extinguished. Not believe in Santa Claus? We might as well not believe in fairies. Nobody sees Santa Claus, but that's no sign that there is no Santa Claus. The most real things in this world are those that neither children nor men can see. Did you ever see fairies dancing on a lawn? Of course. But that's no proof that they're not there. Nobody can conceive or imagine all the wonders that are unseen and unseenable in this world. You tear apart the baby's rattle and see what makes a noise inside. But there's a veil covering the unseen world, which not the strongest man or even the united strength of all the strongest men that ever lived could tear apart. Only faith, fancy, poetry, love, romance can push aside that curtain and view and picture the supernal beauty and glory beyond. Is it all real? Ah, Virginia, in all this world there is nothing else real and abiding. No Santa Claus? Thank God he lives. And he lives forever. 1,000 years from now, Virginia. Nay, 10,000 years from now. He will continue to make glad the heart of childhood.

0: Margaret Child, that was beautiful. How could I possibly have grown so far away from that simple, wondrous belief that there is a Santa Claus? I thought I was giving you a Christmas you'd remember. Instead, you've brought back something I should never have forgotten. All of a sudden, I remember how we sat around our fireside at home and sang the joyous Christmas carols, so symbolic of this happy, happy season.
1: Wouldn't it be wonderful, Miss Bankhead, if we could sing them now? Oh, I wish we could.
0: And why can't we, my precious child? Of course there'll be carols. We have the singers, Fran Warren, Edith Piaf, Robert Merrill. We have Meredith Wilson and the orchestra and chorus. And now we have certainly found the spirit.

And now, everybody, you here in the theater, you at home, and especially you men and women far from home, won't you please join us in singing, O Come, All Ye Faithful?

our friends, dear friends. As years go on and heads get gray, how fast the guests do go. Touch hands with those that stay. Strong hands to weak, old hands to young, around the Christmas board. Touch hands. The false forget, the foe forgive. For every guest will go, and every fire burn low, and cabin empty stand. Forget, forgive. For who may say that Christmas Day may ever come to host our guest again? Touch hands. Touch hands.

Well, darlings, this has been our Christmas show, dedicated to our loved ones in the service of our country all over the world. God bless you, and Godspeed your journey home. Next Sunday, we'll celebrate New Year's Eve, when our stars will be Vivian Blaine, Jose Ferrer, Sam Levine, Ken Murray, Margaret O'Brien, Gloria Swanson, Fran Warren, and others, and, as usual, Meredith Wilson and the Big Show Orchestra and Chorus. 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

Listen to The Big Show next Sunday when we will have with us Vivian Blaine, Jose Ferrer, Sam Levine, Ken Murray, Margaret O'Brien, Gloria Swanson, Fran Warren, and others, Meredith Wilson and the Big Show Orchestra and Chorus, and, of course, your hostess, the glamorous, unpredictable Tallulah Bankhead. 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The Big Show is directed and produced by Dee Engelbach and written by Goodman Ace with George Foster, Mort Green, and Frank Wilson.

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2: The Adventures of Ozzie and Harriet. Presenting America's favorite young couple, Ozzie Nelson and Harriet Hilliard. And now let's see what's going on in the Nelson family.
3: Well, it's Sunday morning as we visit the Nelson household at 1847 Rogers Road. Ozzie, Harriet, David, and Ricky are seated around the kitchen table. And they've just about finished breakfast.
4: Oh, those hotcakes were great, Harriet.
5: Thanks, dear. Care for any more?
4: I couldn't eat another mouthful.
6: Sure was a swell meal, wasn't it, Pop?
4: It certainly was, David.
6: Nice day out today, too.
4: Yes, beautiful.
6: Did you sleep well last night, Pop?
4: Yes, I did, David. It was a good meal, it's a nice day, and I slept fine. You can bring out your report card now.
6: See, David, I told you it wouldn't work. Here's a report card, Pop. David said it worked before on Pop, but I told him. Pop learns.
4: English A, spelling A, geography A. Say, this is all right. Arithmetic A, history B. Well, that's a darn good report card, David.
5: Thanks, Pop. What'd you get, Ozzie?
4: All A's, except in history.
5: Oh, dear, and that's the subject you've been helping him with.
4: We got a B in history. That's not so bad.
5: Here's Ricky's card. He did pretty well, too, Daddy, except for this one right here.
4: Well, unsatisfactory in courtesy. How did that happen, Ricky?
6: I don't know, Pop.
5: Well, you must have done something discourteous, dear. Don't you know what it was?
6: I don't know.
4: Did you have any trouble with one of the other kids at any time?
6: Well, not exactly. One day I tried to beat Marianne Mason to the cloakroom, and I tripped her and she fell down.
4: And you do know why you got unsatisfactory in courtesy.
6: Yes, sir. I guess I forgot to say excuse me.

0: But that isn't the point, Ricky. Do you think it was polite to trip a little girl?
1: Gee whiz, she trips me lots of times.
0: I know, dear. She can do it to you, but a man doesn't do things like that to a lady.
1: I don't think that's fair.
2: Neither do I, Ricky, but that's the way they've got it set up.
0: Did the teacher say why you only got a B in history, David?
3: Yeah, she said it's because I can't remember dates.
2: Can't remember dates?
3: No. Golly, how do they expect me to remember a lot of things that happened before I was born?
0: You're just like your father. He can't remember a lot of things that happened before you were born either.
3: Why do we have to remember dates anyway?
2: Well, it's good mental training. After you grow up, you'll need a good memory for dates.
3: Is that a good thing to have?
2: After you're married, it is.
0: You see, David, Daddy wishes he'd learned to remember dates.
2: Okay, just because I happened to overlook our 10th anniversary.
0: Well, it wouldn't have been so bad if it hadn't been the 10th one you'd overlooked.
2: Well, you should have reminded me like you do for the other occasions.
3: Can I go, Mother? Maybe it's something important.
0: Yes, dear, go ahead. Anything more, Ozzy?
2: No, thanks, not a thing.
0: Ricky, stop pouring your milk in David's glass. Was it anything important, David?
4: No, it's only Mr. Thornberry.
2: Oh, hiya, Thorny.
5: Good morning, everybody.
0: Hello, Thorny. Have a cup of coffee?
5: No, thanks, Harriet. I just finished a tremendous breakfast.
1: How about a half a glass of milk?
5: Thanks, Ricky, but I think you better finish it yourself. I just dropped in a moment to see you about something, Oz.
0: Well, if you two want to talk, maybe you'd better go in the living room, huh? I want to clear away the dishes.
5: Well, I can wait a few moments if you want to help.
2: Thorny, I wouldn't think of keeping you waiting. Come on, let's go in here. Sit down and relax a while, Thorny.
5: Thanks, Oz.
2: What's new?
5: Well, for one thing, tomorrow's our wedding anniversary.
2: Oh, congratulations. How'd you remember?
5: Well, I must admit that my wife helped out with a few pretty broad hints.
2: Yeah, that always helps. Unfortunately, I seem to make a specialty of forgetting anniversaries and birthdays. What makes it worse is that Harriet always remembers them.
5: Yeah, that's an annoying thing about women. They never forget their wedding anniversary.
2: And a man invariably does forget. I wonder why that is.
5: Oh, it's simple, Oz. As a fisherman, do you remember the day you caught your first big fish?
2: Why, yes.
5: You think the fish remembers?
2: I see what you mean, Barney. Are you getting Catherine a gift?
5: Yeah, that's what I came to see you about.
2: Oh, well, I'm flat right now, but maybe I could get Harry to give me an advance on my allowance.
5: No, no, thanks, Oz. I've got the gift right here in my pocket. My problem is to keep Catherine from finding it until tomorrow.
2: Oh, I see.
5: You know how curious women are. Especially Catherine. If it's anywhere in the house, she'll find it.
2: Why don't you keep it right in your pocket?
5: Are you kidding? I gotta go to sleep sometime.
2: Your wife must be pretty thorough.
5: Thorough? She can put a bloodhound to shame. Last year, I took her birthday present up to the attic, pushed two trunks aside, opened a closet that had been locked for 2 years, climbed up on a pile of newspapers, and hid the gift in the far corner of the closet under a pile of old books.
2: Sounds pretty safe to me.
5: I locked the closet door, pushed the trunks up against the door, locked the attic door, came downstairs, washed my hands, walked into the living room, and Catherine had her hat and coat on and was on her way downtown to exchange the gift.
2: I thought you'd go too far, Thorny.
5: Would you keep this gift here until tomorrow, Oz?
2: Sure, I'd be glad to.
5: Thanks, Oz. I gotta go now. See you later. Oh, Oz.
2: Yeah?
5: Don't tell Harriet about this, will you? I want to keep it from Catherine.
2: Oh, I won't if you don't want me to, Thorny. But she wouldn't tell.
5: Yeah, well, don't tell her anyway, will you?
2: Well, okay. But believe me, Harriet isn't like other women. She just doesn't talk about things like this.
5: Oh, she doesn't?
2: No.
5: Do you happen to have a patch on those blue-striped shorts you're wearing that your mother sent you for Christmas?
2: Well, yes, I do.
5: Don't tell Harriet about the present.
1: Hi, Pop.
2: Oh, hello, David.
1: Say, Pop, can me and Ricky get some ice cream after Sunday school if we... Hey, I'll bet that's my atomic ring. Did this package just come in the mail, Pop?
2: Hmm? What's that? Hey, David, put that down. That doesn't belong to you.
1: I didn't even know you sent for one.
2: Sent for... No, no. Here, give me the package, David. That's a gift for somebody.
1: Oh. Who's it for, Pop?
2: I promised I wouldn't tell. It's a secret.
1: Golly, I wonder when my atomic ring is going to get you.
2: I wonder what this is Thorny got for his wife. Sounds small and expensive.
1: Say, Pop, what you got there, Pop?
2: It's a present.
1: Gee, where? Thanks, Pop.
2: No, it's not for you, Ricky.
1: Isn't my birthday next week?
2: No, Ricky, your birthday isn't until May.
1: Gee, whiz, I never get...
2: You get as many birthdays as anybody else.
1: How many birthdays have I had, Pop?
2: 6.
1: And how many has David had?
2: 10.
1: See?
2: Ricky, when you're 10 years old like David is now, you'll have had 10 birthdays, too.
1: How many will David have had by then?
2: Let's drop it, Ricky.
1: Who's the present for, Pop?
2: Oh, it's a big secret. It's going to be a surprise. Now, aren't you going to be late for Sunday school?
1: Oh, no, I got lots of time. What are you doing with the present, Pop?
2: I'm putting it right up here on the mantle.
1: Why are you putting it up there, Pop?
2: Just so a certain little boy doesn't go fooling around with it.
1: What little boy?
2: A little boy about 6.5 years old with blonde hair and a butch haircut.
1: Is his first name Ricky?
2: I wouldn't be surprised.
1: Yep, I guess you better put it up there on the mantle.
2: Glad you agree with me. I'll be upstairs if anybody wants me, Ricky.
1: I don't know why people always think they have to put stuff where I can't reach it. That's right, I can't reach it. Of course, Pop doesn't want me to reach it. But if I wanted to reach it, I could just pull that chair over. Sounds like something small.
6: Ricky, what are you doing on that chair? And what's that you've got in your hand?
1: It's a present.
6: What's it for?
1: Pop wouldn't tell me. He says it's a secret.
6: Secret?
1: Yeah. He's saving it for a surprise.
6: Well, then I'm sure Daddy doesn't want you fooling around with it.
1: I guess not.
6: Then don't you think you ought to put it back? Don't you ought to think you ought to climb off the chair? And put the chair back where it was?
1: See you later, Mom.
6: Sounds small and expensive. Wonder what's in it.
7: Why don't you look?
6: Oh, no, that wouldn't be fair.
7: Why wouldn't it?
6: Well, just wouldn't, that's all.
7: I'll bet if you left the package and Ozzy was here, he'd peek.
6: He would not.
7: He would, too. Go ahead, take a look.
6: No, I shouldn't.
7: Oh, go on. Just one peek?
6: No.
7: Go ahead.
6: Stop pushing. No use being childish about it. Wonder what it can be. Golly, the string is loose. Looks like it'll come right off. Golly, it came off. Poor wrapping. I guess I'd better rewrap it. Well, here's a card. To my loving wife, in memory of March the 3rd.
2: Say, Harriet, where's my tie? Harriet...
6: Oh, Ozzy, you shouldn't have done it, dear. I'm sorry I looked at the card, but I just couldn't resist.
2: Oh, but Harriet, that's supposed to...
6: I never dreamed you'd remember March the 3rd.
2: Well, what... Yes, March the 3rd.
6: There I was teasing you about not remembering anniversaries and birthdays and things, and all the while you had the surprise for March the 3rd.
2: March the 3rd.
6: What's wrong, Ozzy?
2: March the... you thought I'd forget.
6: Frankly, I was sure you'd forgotten.
2: Oh, darling, how could I forget the anniversary of the day we... I mean, the day... how could I forget March 3rd?
6: Well, Ozzy, as long as I know you've got this, is it all right if I open it?
2: Harriet, I think I'd better tell you. The fact is, it's...
6: Ozzy, it's beautiful.
2: What is it? I mean...
6: Pin. Oh, this pin is lovely, dear. Leave it to you to do something like this.
2: Yeah, leave it to me.
6: You're the dearest, sweetest, most thoughtful man.
2: Harriet.
6: Yes?
2: Harriet, there's something I want to say to you.
6: Yes, dear?
2: Happy March 3rd. March the 3rd. Can't be our anniversary. That's in October. Can't be the day we became engaged. That was in the summer. Harriet's birthday is in July. My birthday is March 20th. Or is that Ricky's? No, that's my... What happened March the 3rd?
8: Hello, Miss Nelson.
2: Oh, hello, March the 3rd. Hello, you'll have to excuse me if I don't stop. I'm in quite a hurry.
8: Would you mind if I walk with you, Mr. Nelson? I've got nothing to do.
2: Not at all, but this is as far as I go. I'm just stopping in here to see Mr. Thornberry.
8: Oh, he isn't home, Mr. Nelson. I just saw him leave with his golf club.
2: Oh, for Pete's sake.
8: Anything wrong, Mr. Nelson?
2: Yes, as a matter of fact, I'm in a lot of trouble.
8: You're in trouble? Oh, how fascinating. What's wrong, Mr. Nelson?
2: Well, Mr. Thornberry left his wife...
8: Mr. Thornberry left his wife?
2: No, no, wait a minute. No, no. Minute, please. Mr. Thornberry left his wife's anniversary present at my house. Mrs. Nelson found it, read the card, to my wife in memory of March the 3rd, and she thinks it's for me.
8: Oh, my goodness.
2: Emmy Lou, how much does a gold pin about this big cost?
8: How big?
2: This big.
8: $700.
2: Holy smokes.
8: What are you going to do, Mr. Nelson?
2: I don't know. Harriet was so crazy about the pin, I didn't have the heart to tell her. I didn't even remember March the 3rd.
8: What's March 3rd?
2: I don't know that either. I'm racking my brain trying to remember.
8: Your anniversary?
2: October the 8th, I checked.
8: Harriet's birthday?
2: July 18th, I checked that too.
8: Oh, goodness, Mr. Nelson, March 3rd must be something important in your life. Think.
2: I've been thinking all morning. First day I met her, January 9th. The first time I kissed her, 7 o'clock, January 10th.
8: The 10th?
2: Yeah, 1 year later.
8: Why don't you just tell her the truth, Mr. Nelson, that it's Mr. Thornberry's gift, and you don't remember what March 3rd stands for?
2: Oh, I don't...
8: Tell her you'll get her another one. Tell her it was a horrible mistake.
2: Oh, I don't
8: tell
2: know...
8: Tell her everything. She'll understand. She'll forgive you. When a woman loves a man, she has a great capacity for forgiveness, so I'm sure Mrs. Nelson will forgive you.
2: Oh, I suppose so.
8: And after you've told her everything, look into her eyes. Look at the expression on her face. Nothing is so beautiful as the expression in a woman's eyes when she forgives her husband for being a dope.
2: I wish I could be so sure about this as you are.
8: Oh, you can't be, Mr. Nelson. People should be absolutely honest with each other.
2: Well, yes, I know.
8: And it works. One of my girlfriends had a boyfriend, and they had a similar misunderstanding about a Valentine, and I gave her the same advice I'm giving you.
2: And did it work?
8: Did it work? Jeepers, you ought to see my new boyfriend.
2: But, Emmy, that just proves your advice is not too good.
8: But it just goes to show what the power of suggestion can do.
2: The power of suggestion. Hey, maybe that's an idea.
8: It is?
2: Yeah, maybe I could go to Harriet and sort of suggest that the pin doesn't look good on her. Or talk about a better one I'd seen someplace.
8: Of course. And get it back from her and get her another.
2: Yeah.
8: Oh, that sounds simply super.
2: Thanks, Emmy. Well, I'll go in and try it out right now.
8: Good luck, Mr. Nelson. I hope it all turns out just hyper.
2: Hyper? What's that?
8: Oh, hyper's even more duper than super.

0: what is it? Is something wrong?
1: No, I'm just looking at your pen, dear, the new gold pen.
0: Oh, I can't take my eyes off of it either. It's so becoming.
1: Oh, do you really think so?
0: Well, yes, don't you?
1: Frankly, dear, now that I see it on you, I really don't think it's your type at all.
0: Why not?
1: Well, it clashes.
0: With what?
1: I don't know. It just clashes in general.
0: Well, I think it's beautiful.
1: I wish you'd let me exchange it for something more different.
0: Well, Ozzy, I love this pin. Why should you exchange it?
1: Well, I thought maybe it's the wrong size or something.
0: Wrong size?
1: Or the wrong color. I read in a book once where all the colors you wear should blend. And if you're wearing any jewelry, like a gold pin, for instance, it ought to match everything else.
0: Well, darling, a gold pin matches anything.
1: Then I read in another book that colors should be in contrast.
0: Look, it's the most beautiful pin I've ever seen, and besides, you picked it out all by yourself, so I wouldn't exchange it for the world.
1: Well, that's very sweet of you, dear. Harriet, you know, I was just thinking about March the 3rd. Will you ever forget March the 3rd?
0: No, dear.
1: Yes, sir. Good old March the 3rd. Harriet?
0: Uh-huh.
1: Oh, March the 3rd. What that day meant to us, huh, dear?
0: Uh-huh.
1: March the 3rd. What do you think of when you think of March the 3rd, Harriet?
0: Well, I think of how wonderful and glorious it was. What do you think of, Ozzy?
1: Same. Harriet, let's reminisce about March the 3rd.
0: Oh, that's silly, Ozzy.
1: No, it'll be great fun. You tell me what you did that day, and then I'll tell you what I did. You start.
0: Well, right after I got up, I heard the phone ring.
1: Yes?
0: I answered the phone, and it was you.
1: Yes?
0: Now it's your turn, Ozzy.
1: I just remembered. I've got to go see Thornberry. It's very important.
0: But, Ozzy, you...
1: I'll be back soon, Harriet. Hello, Thorny.
2: What are you doing here in front of my house?
1: Waiting for you. I've been waiting for hours.
2: Oh, I was out playing golf, and then the boys and I got to chewing the fat in the locker room. I didn't know you were waiting for me.
1: Well, I don't mind you're playing golf, but hanging around the locker room when I'm sitting here waiting for you, never knowing when you're going to get home.
2: I'm sorry, dear. I mean, I. Say, Oz, what's wrong?
1: Well, about that gold pin you left at my house.
2: Oh, I don't need it until tomorrow, Oz. That's why I left it at your house, because I knew it'd be safe and nobody'd be fooling with... Hey, wait a minute. How did you know it was a gold pin?
1: Thorny, do you want to sell that pin?
2: Oh, gosh, Ozzy, I don't think it'd look good on you.
1: No. Thorny, listen, I'm in a lot of trouble. Harriet happened to open the package, and she thinks it's a present from me.
2: Well, for Pete's sake.
1: If only instead of writing to my loving wife, you'd have put down a name, I wouldn't be in this jam.
2: I'm sorry, Oz. I've only got one wife, and I didn't think there'd be any confusion.
1: Seems that March the 3rd is some sort of anniversary between Harriet and me, and she just assumed that I'd bought the gift for her as a remembrance.
2: Say, that's quite a mix-up.
1: Worst part is she's crazy about the pin, and I haven't the heart to take it away from her.
2: Of course not.
1: I haven't the tact, either.
2: Well, you know, this doesn't seem too serious.
1: I knew you'd take it this way, Thorny. You're solid.
2: Oh,
1: No, wait. Would you mind getting your wife another pin and letting me buy this one from you?
2: I think that can be arranged.
1: I'll pay you for it, anything. I'll write you out a check this very minute. It'll be pretty steep, but it serves me right. Get this checkbook out. Yeah. Now give me the bad news, Thorny.
2: Brace yourself, Oz. This may be quite a shock.
1: It's okay. I deserve it. How much was the pin?
2: I have a better idea, Oz. Why don't you just take a little out of your allowance every week and pay me back on the installment plan? In that way, Harriet won't have to know about it.
1: Thorny, you're a swell guy.
2: It's a pleasure, Oz.
1: How much did it cost?
2: $1.85.
1: This is silly, but you know it sounds like you said $1.85.
2: That's what I did say.
1: And I thought I'd have to pay for it out of my allowance for months and months. $1.85, I can pay for that in 2 weeks. And Harriet thinks... Say, Thorny, that's a pretty cheap gift to give your wife.
2: Will you stop pulling me up and down like a yo-yo?
1: You see, Thorny, Harriet means a lot more to me than that.
2: But, Oz, this pin is just a gag. On our first anniversary, we were broke, so I blew a couple of bucks on a little piece of costume jewelry. And every year since then, I've gotten Catherine some little novelty or gadget for sentimental reasons.
1: Oh, then that's not all you're giving her.
2: Of course not. The pin is part of the tradition, and part of the joke is hiding it from
1: her. Oh.
2: There. You feel much better now, don't you?
1: No, I feel much worse.
2: Well, why?
1: Well, don't you see? Harriet thinks the pin is very valuable. And what's worse, I can't for the life of me remember what it is we celebrate on March the 3rd. There's only one way to handle this. I've got to work it out coolly, calmly, and logically. I'll be seeing you, Thorny.
2: Hey, where are you going?
1: Where do you think? I'm going right home and straighten the whole thing out.
2: Not that way, you're not.
1: Why not?
2: Because your house is this way.
1: Oh, yes, that's right. I'm so mixed up at this point, I don't know my own name.
2: It's Thorny.
1: Well, so long, Oz. Thorny, cut that out! Yeah, here I am.
0: You've been popping in and out of the house all day. I haven't been able to find you. Here.
1: What's this?
0: Read the card.
1: To my darling husband, in memory of March the 3rd. Oh, Harriet, you shouldn't have done it.
0: Open it.
1: Oh, it's a box of cigars.
0: The same kind I gave you for Christmas.
1: Oh, Harriet, you shouldn't have done it.
0: Well, those cigars went so fast, I thought it would be a nice present to give you again.
1: Well, they went fast because I was giving the mailman one every morning.
0: Well, you can continue giving him to me.
1: No, I can't. He had himself transferred.
0: Of course, darling, this is nothing to the gift you gave me. That beautiful gold pin.
1: Harriet, that beautiful pin, where is it?
0: Oh, I wouldn't wear it until I had it insured.
1: Oh.
0: Before I have it insured, I have to have it appraised.
1: Before you have it appraised, I'd better have myself insured.
0: What do you mean?
1: Harriet, I want to talk to you about the cost of that pen.
0: Oh, Ozzy, the price isn't important. It's the sentiment that counts. What difference does it make whether you spend $500 for it or $300 or $200?
1: What about $1.85?
0: What about $1.85?
1: That's what the pin cost.
0: Oh, I see. $1.85, that's a big laugh.
1: Good, I could use a big laugh right
0: now. Ozzie, do you mean that pin actually cost only $1.85?
1: Yeah. But don't forget the sentiment behind it, dear.
0: Well, it still costs more than that box of cigars.
1: Oh.
0: Ozzie, as long as you've been so honest with me, I have a confession to make to you, too.
1: But what's that?
0: You promise you won't get angry?
1: Well, no, of course not.
0: Well, then tell me, why are we celebrating March the 3rd?
1: You mean you don't know?
0: I've been trying to remember all day.
1: Just for that, you have to smoke half of these cigars.
0: No, what does March the 3rd stand for, dear?
1: Harriet, from now on, always remember this March 3rd is the anniversary of one of the silliest things that ever happened to you.
0: Oh, no, dear. Your birthday is March 20th.
3: Is that proper farmhouse cheddar?
4: No, I don't think so.
3: What about that?
4: No. It's quite nice, though.
3: Is it? Do you think I might try a piece? Have 2 ounces, please.
5: Jacob's, the cream of cream crackers.
6: You know, some marmalades get some of their tang from added flavoring. While Robertson's Golden Shred gets all of its tang from Seville oranges. What would you rather have for breakfast?
7: Do you know the one-word recipe for cheesecake?
8: Green.

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3: Jane?
4: What is it, Irma?
3: Oh, Jane, why do people think I ought to be a novelist?
4: A novelist? Well, I don't know, honey. What makes you say that?
3: Well, every time I talk to them, they say, Irma Peterson, you're one for the books.
4: Well, that's what you can expect when you listen to my friend Irma.

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1: Our friend Swan.
2: With my friend Irma.
0: Starring Marie Wilson as Irma and Kathy Lewis as Jane.
2: The other day I was talking to an eminent psychologist and he was telling me about a thesis he was writing entitled... The Human Mind and Where It's Going. Then he met my roommate, Irma Peterson, and he changed the title to The Human Mind and Where It Got Lost. Well, Irma affects different people strangely, but me, Jane Stacy, I love her. In fact, I can't wait for the day to be over and the door to open and have Irma Peterson come into the room saying,
1: Oh, Jane, I'm so disgusted with everything. I hate my job and the way my boss, Mr. Clyde, treats me.
2: Why, honey? What happened today?
1: Oh, it's all his fault. He yells and he gets me so confused.
2: You? Confused?
1: Yes, he asked me to put some ice water in the pitcher on his desk, and then he asked me to fill his fountain pen with ink. I think I got mixed up.
2: What happened, honey?
1: He was blue all day.
2: Well, honey, don't bring your work and your troubles home with you. Just relax. Here's part of the paper. Here's the comics.
1: I don't feel like the comics, Jane. Haven't you got something light to read?
2: Irma, really, you have lots to be thankful for.
1: No, Jane, the future holds nothing for me. I can look at my mind and see there's nothing there.
2: Say, Irma, listen to the story in the newspaper.
1: What's it say, Jane?
2: It says... Eccentric farmer leaves $50,000 to unknown niece. Henry Peterson, a farmer in Minnesota, was found dead. At his bedside was a note leaving his estate appraised at $50,000 to a niece named Irma. Investigators are seeking the whereabouts of the heiress. Irma, does that sound like one of your relatives?
1: Gee, I don't know, Jane. None of my uncles was eccentric. Of course, there was my Uncle Peter. He was kicked in the head by a mule, but he wasn't eccentric because he didn't shoot the mule. He bought it bedroom slippers.
2: Well, but Irma, honey, did you ever have an uncle named Henry? Henry who was a farmer?
1: Well, I think so. He raised corn, but he got in trouble over distribution.
2: Distribution?
1: Yes, he wouldn't sell it by the bushel, just by the bottle.
2: Sounds like a relative of yours. You know, Irma, I've got a funny hunch that you're liable to be the heiress. I'll get it, honey. Hello? Who? Mr. Silk of the law firm of Lerner, Daroff, and Matt? Yes? You want to talk to Miss Peterson? Oh, you're investigating all Irma Petersons. Yes, she's my roommate. You'd like to come out and interview her in regards to the estate of the late Henry Peterson? Yes, I just read about it. You come right out.
1: Tell him to take a cab, Jane. I'll pay for it.
2: Yes, it's 8224 West 73rd Street, apartment 3B. We'll be waiting for you. Bye. Oh, Irma. Irma, I've got a terrible feeling that you're going to get $50,000.
1: I'm so happy for you. I'm so happy for you, I could just cry. Don't cry, Jane, because when you cry, I cry.
2: Oh.
1: But, honey, I'm so happy I have to cry. Well, let's both cry, Jane, because now we can afford all the Kleenex in the world.
3: It's only me, Professor Kropotkin. Well, what's the matter? You're crying.
1: Oh, Professor, something terrible has happened.
3: My poor Irma, what is it?
1: I just inherited $50,000.
3: Oh, that's... What?
2: That's right. Her Uncle Henry died.
3: $50,000? Congratulations, Miss Peterson.
1: Peterson, you always call me Irma.
3: Naturally. Yesterday you were a poor working girl everybody felt sorry for. But today you're a millionaire.
1: But, Professor, money won't change me. I'm what I am, and nothing can be done about it. I mean...
3: Irma, my darling little pigeon, you mean now that you're rich, you'll still talk to a poor man like Kropotkin?
1: Well, why not? The rich and poor can live together. After all, the Rockefellers talk to the Joneses.
3: Irma, that's only because the Rockefellers own the phone company, and every time the Joneses talk, the Rockefellers get the nickel. Let's face reality, Irma, darling. You are lucky, and you have our blessings.
2: Of course, we're not sure that Irma's getting the money, Professor, but she seems to fit the general description of the family.
1: Yeah, and a Mr. Silk from the lawyer's office is coming over to check on me.
3: My little Irma, rich girl. Oh, what a life of luxury you'll lead. With money like that, you'll have a Parisian chateau.
1: Oh, no, I look ridiculous in those French hats.
2: Come in.
4: Hello, girls. Hello, Professor.
2: Hello, Mrs. O'Reilly.
4: Girls, could I trouble you for a little brown shoe polish? I left my eyelashes on the windowsill and the sun bleached one of them.
1: Oh, sure, Miss O'Reilly.
4: Tell me, why is everyone looking so happy?
1: I just inherited $50,000.
4: Irma, you've been in the sun too long, too.
2: No, it's true, Mrs. O'Reilly. We have an heiress in our midst.
4: Glory be.
2: Mm-hmm.
4: Well, Irma, now that you're such a lady, I suppose you'll be expecting me to improve your quarters.
3: What do you mean, improve? Let me tell you, Mrs. O'Reilly, you would have to have this building painted, plastered, and completely renovated before you could get it condemned.
4: Oh, hush with you. Just because your room's a mess. Well, maybe if you paid your rent, it wouldn't be.
3: Don't worry, you'll get your rent. I'm raising the money. I'm charging visitors 10 cents to look at my room. Now you don't have to go to Europe to see the ruins of Pompeii.
4: Hush up now. If there's anybody's room I'll fix, it's Irma's. That is, if Irma will still prefer our humble company.
1: Oh, of course I will. My money isn't going to change me. I'm a poor, simple girl.
3: $50,000 by her is poor. Hmm?
1: Well, all right, I may not be poor, but I'm as simple as I always was. Gosh, I can't mingle with the rich. I'm not the kind of a person who likes to ride on foxes and go out with hounds.
2: Oh, Irma, I know nothing will ever change you, honey. I'll always remember the sweet little girl who put my best evening gown in the stove when I asked her to baste the ham.
1: Oh, gee, Jane, we've had such wonderful times together.
2: Mm.
3: Yeah, I remember the time we went to the zoo and you offered to pay for an operation on the camel because you thought it was a horse with a crooked spine.
1: Oh, yes, mine has been a rich, full life.
4: Well, now that I see that Irma's still the same sweet, charming girl as ever, I have news, too. You're all invited down to my place this evening for a little birthday party.
3: Oh?
4: It's my birthday.
2: Oh, congratulations, Mrs. O'Reilly. I'd love to come. How old are you?
4: About 41.
1: 41?
3: That's right. Mrs. O'Reilly is 41. But that's just around one ankle.
4: Oh, hush with you, Professor. Well, I'll be seeing you all later. Come along, Professor.
3: I better go along with her and make sure she doesn't bake a cake, or we'll all be dead by dawn.
1: Oh, Jane, isn't this a wonderful day? I can't wait to tell Al about my inheritance. How do you think he'll take it, Jane?
2: When Al finds out that you've inherited $50,000, you won't be able to pry him loose with a blowtorch.
1: Oh, maybe that's Al now. Come in.
5: How do you do? My name is William Silk. I'm the investigator. Which one of you is Miss Peterson?
1: I am.
5: Miss Peterson, did you by any chance have an Uncle Henry?
1: Henry?
2: Yes. You know, your Uncle Henry, the one we were reading about?
1: Oh, yes. He was married to one of my aunts.
5: Ah. Have you heard from your Uncle Henry recently?
1: No, but I saw him about 8 years ago, and we spoke for about an hour, but I couldn't understand him.
5: Why not?
1: He'd fallen down the well.
5: Well, Miss Peterson, this is a preliminary investigation. It's narrowed down to 3 people, you and 2 other young ladies from Minnesota. I must say that since talking to you, you sound like the most logical heiress of the deceased Henry Peterson.
2: Come in.
1: Oh, hello, Al, honey.
6: Hiya, chicken. Hello, Jane.
2: Hello, Al.
5: Well, Miss Peterson, there's nothing more to be done at this time. You'll hear from us. Good luck to you.
2: I'd like to ask you a few more questions, Mr. Silk. I'll see you at the front door.
6: What's up, Chicken?
1: Al, I've got some wonderful news to tell you.
6: Chicken, before you start, I got some wonderful news, too. I'm just finishing a great new deal. Painting tuxedos on ducks and selling them for penguins.
1: Well, you won't have to worry about any more of your deals, Al, honey. I just inherited $50,000.
6: Chicken, I told you you shouldn't eat before you go to sleep.
1: Oh, no, Al. My Uncle Henry just died. That was the lawyer that was just here.
6: 50,
1: gee.
6: Uh-huh. What a lump of dough. Why, the total rewards out for my friends don't equal that.
1: Well, Al, now that I have money, we can get married, can't we?
6: Married? On the contrary, Chick, we're through.
1: Through?
6: Certainly, Miss Peterson.
1: Miss Peterson? I'm not Miss Peterson. I want to be Mrs. Al.
6: Listen, Chicken, what kind of a guy would I be marrying a dame for her money? I realize that I don't have a job or any money in the bank or any immediate future, but at least I'm a self-made man.
1: But Al, I still love you.
6: Well, I love you too, Chicken, but it wouldn't work out. Money would change our point of view. We'd get married, you'd want to send the kids to Harvard. I'd want to send them to Macy's, let them work like the old man did.
1: But Al,
6: no, Chicken, please. It's no use. We're on different sides of the track. You'll get in with that fast crowd that lives on roulette and baccarat and chuckaluck.
1: Oh, no, Al, I'll cook whatever you like.
6: Please, Chicken, let us not hurt each other any longer. It's one thing when people say, look at that bum, his wife works. But it hurts when they say, look at that bum, his wife supports him. So long, Chicken.
1: No, Al, I don't want anything. I want you. I'm satisfied with nothing.
6: Sorry, Chicken. I'm not the gigolo type, so I think I'll blow. As the French say, tête à tête.

0: You know, ladies, you can tell Swan differs from other soaps just by feeling a cake of Swan. It feels smoother. As Susie Swan says, it's a smoothie.
1: It's a smoothie, it's a cake of Swan. 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

0: will never see Al again, and she's putting on a scene that would make Napoleon's death seem like a picnic. She stretched out on the sofa, just sobbing her poor heart out. She has Al's picture in her hand. He's in a sailor suit. No, Al was never in the Navy. He borrowed the suit because he heard of a dance where servicemen were admitted free. Now she's kissing the picture and crying. Drinking water. She's been doing this all afternoon. Honey, what's the idea of drinking so much water?
1: Well, I expect to cry all night and I don't want to run out of tears.
0: Oh, sweetie, this is no time for tears. Well, you should rejoice, Irma. You're on the verge of inheriting $50,000. You should be happy.
1: No, Jane, I'll never be happy without Al.
0: Oh, now, sweetie, don't be so dramatic. For heaven's sakes, with your money, you'll meet other men.
1: Not like Al. He was so sweet. He taught me so many things. At night, we'd sit on a park bench, and he'd point out all the stars for me. The North Star, the little diaper, the big diaper.
0: Irma, unless someone hung their wash very high, the word is dipper. Honey, I've told you repeatedly, honest, other men will bring you happiness.
1: I don't want happiness. I want out.
0: Oh, Irma. Oh, the poor kid. I don't... Come in.
2: Hello, Jane. Oh, am I early for Mrs. O'Reilly's party?
0: Oh, gee, Richard, I'm so glad to see you. Irma's in the bedroom just crying her eyes out. I don't know what to do.
2: What's happened?
0: Well, it looks like Irma has inherited $50,000 from an Uncle Henry, and Al has walked out on her. He feels that the money will come between them.
2: Al walking out on money?
0: Yeah.
2: The same Al who stands in front of a vending machine for hours hoping someone's nickel will get stuck?
0: Mm-hmm. That's the story, Richard. She's in the bedroom crying her eyes out. There's only one thing we can do.
2: Get Al back.
0: Exactly. And I have an idea what to tell him.
2: Well, where can you get in touch with him?
0: Oh, yeah. Well, let's see. This is the night he usually brings Irma flowers. But since he's not dating her tonight, there's no sense in trying to reach him at the funeral parlor. Now, let's see. Where else would... Come in! Oh, Al, I was just trying to get in touch with you.
3: Just dropped by to return Chicken's picture. Every time I read what she wrote on it, it tortures me more than I can stand.
0: Oh. Let me see the picture. Dear Al, I love you oh so madly, with all my soul and flesh. I dream of when you'll marry me and carry me across the thresh. P.S. Excuse me for not adding hold after thresh, but I had no room and didn't want to write on my head because I just had my hair done. Guess who?
3: Dame writes like a sonnet. Hate to give her up.
0: Oh, Al, you don't have to give her up. The inheritance doesn't have to come between you. She'll need help now, and you can help her.
3: Me?
0: Sure, she'll need a business manager, and you're the man for the job.
3: Hey, that sounds good. Then no one can say I'm marrying her for the dough.
0: Well, certainly, yeah. Al, sure. Now, we know that you want to be alone with Irma, so Richard and I'll just go on down to Mrs. O'Reilly's party. Come on, Richard.
2: I'm with you, Jane.
3: Chicken. Chicken, it's me, Al. Come out, I want to talk to you. Chicken.
1: Al.
3: Baby.
1: Honey. Oh, Al, you're back.
3: Uh-huh, we can get married. Gonna be your business manager. Gonna invest your money.
1: Oh, how, Al?
3: There's only one man who can tell us.
1: Who, Al?
3: Who else but... Hello, Joe. Al, got a problem. Irma's got 50 G's, and we want to know what to do with... Mm-hmm. Lay low until everything cools off. No, Joe, this money ain't hot. It's legitimate. If it's legitimate, you're not interested. Okay, Joe, so long. Chicken, I got an idea. When you get your inheritance, we put it in government bonds.
1: All but $500.
3: What's that for?
1: I'll show you. Take me to Mrs. O'Reilly's party.
3: My arm, chicken. Hi, everybody.
0: Bacon, everything.
3: Hi.
0: Irma. Oh, Al.
4: Irma and Al together. Oh. That's the way it should be.
1: Oh, please, please, everybody, let me speak.
5: Go ahead, Irma, darling.
1: I've decided that money isn't everything. What is important is friends. You can't take it with you. I'd rather take my friends with me when I go. You know what I mean.
4: What you mean, Irma, and we love you for it.
1: I want you to all share my good fortune. So after the party, I want everybody to buy themselves a gift.
3: Huh?
1: You know, something you wouldn't spend your own money for.
0: Oh, honey, you don't have to.
1: Oh, I insist. Just to show you what you all mean to me.
4: Well, Irma, if you insist. Miss O'Reilly, you're the first. It's your birthday. What do you want to buy?
5: Well, frankly, I've always wanted to have my face lifted. Oh, but I know there isn't enough money.
4: And nobody's that strong.
5: Hush up, Professor. So I think I'll just buy a little makeup kit. You have no idea how long it takes me to get my face to look the way it does.
4: I just thought you put it in the Mixmaster for 5 minutes.
1: All right, Professor. Now, what do you want to buy?
4: Me? Well, Emma, darling, you know I'm playing the fiddle at the Gypsy Tea Room, and nothing would make me happier than to have a larger case for my violin.
1: Oh, are you getting a larger violin?
4: No, no. I can't stand the food there, and I want to smuggle in my lunch.
1: Well, all right, and Al, how about you?
3: Well, chicken, since you insist, I'd like to buy one of them big canes with a folding seat on top. You know that gadget sportsmen sit on when they watch the races?
1: But, Al, you don't go to the races.
3: I know, but my feet kill me when I'm waiting for that unemployment check. Say, that gives me an idea. See you later. Goodbye.
1: All right, Jane. It's your turn.
0: Oh, honey, I don't want anything.
1: Oh, I insist, Jane. Oh.
0: Well, all right, sweetie, I'll pick out something for the apartment, huh?
1: Good. And I'll charge it to my account at Gimbel's.
4: Oh, Irma, on behalf of all of us, we want to thank you. But most of all, your Uncle Henry, who made this possible.
1: Oh, you're all welcome. And I'm sure if Uncle Henry knew he was dying for such wonderful people, he'd gladly do it over again.
0: Well, we've all done our shopping, and you've never seen such a happy gang. Mrs. O'Reilly has purchased the most extensive makeup kit, everything from lipstick to mud pack. When the professor saw her face, he said, put it back in the mud again. Al and the professor got exactly what they wanted, and as for me, I bought a small Persian rug. Irma thinks it's very impractical because she says we very seldom entertain Persians. But she's happy beyond words, even though her account at Gimbel's has $500 against it.
1: Jane?
0: Yeah, honey?
1: Gee, you'll never know how wonderful I feel. I helped all my friends, and Al has a job working for me.
0: Yeah. You know, honey, you're what you call a philanthropist.
1: How can you say that, Jane? I was born in Minnesota.
0: Oh, yeah. All right, sweetie. Come in.
1: Oh, it's Mr. Silk again from that lawyer's office.
6: Miss Peterson, I'm afraid I have bad news for you.
1: Bad?
6: Yes, you're not the Irma Peterson we were looking for.
1: What?
6: No, the Irma Peterson, who is the real heiress, is a waitress in Milwaukee. We've checked your records. You never had an uncle named Henry. Good day.
0: Irma Peterson. How could you make such a mistake? Don't you realize we now have $500 in bills we have to pay?
1: Well, I didn't know.
0: Well, whatever made you think you had an Uncle Henry?
1: Well, I had an aunt named Henrietta, and I thought he could be her husband.
0: Oh, honey, and we've spent over $500. Come in.
3: Hello, kids. Chicken, got some news for you.
1: Al, I have some news for you, too.
3: Okay, Chicken, ladies first. What's your news?
1: I'm poor again. I didn't inherit the money.
3: What?
0: Al, what's wrong? You're white.
3: Chicken, I just came from the unemployment office. Told them I had a job as your business manager, so they took me off the list.
0: Al, what does that mean?
3: Chicken, I'm a total failure. I'm the only guy who's unemployed at being unemployed.

0: other day, Irma put her coat and hat on and started out the door with a cake of swan in her hand. So I said, "Honey, where are you going with our swan?" And Irma said,
1: "Well, gee, Jane, spring is here, so I'm taking our swan up to the pond at Central Park to play with the other swans."
2: Well, Jane, you know, Irma has her serious moments about swan soap, too. Like when she washes dishes. Why, she says swan is perfect for dishes. And you know, lady, it's true. 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Sure, next time you unwrap a cake of swan, just feel the cake with your fingertips. 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A real time saver. Yes, it's worth looking into, lady, because if you want a soap that protects your hands, a soap that'll get you out of the kitchen in a hurry, you want the soap with the exclusive super creamed blend, Swan Soap.

0: Thanks to Irma's imaginary inheritance, we have an extra mouth to feed. Al shows up promptly, morning, noon, and night, for his meals. As for the $500 on Irma's charge account, well, everyone's been nice enough to return their gifts. And Irma, well, she just won't forget what happened. Honey?
1: Yes, Jane?
0: Honey, have you seen my gold locket? You know, the one I inherited from my grandmother?
1: Oh, I gave it away, Jane. I don't want you to get in the same trouble I did.
0: You know, if I ever wanted to give anything away, it'll be my friend Irma.

0: My Friend Irma, presented by Swan, another fine product of Lieber Brothers Company, was produced and directed by Cy Howard. Tonight's script was written by Cy Howard and Park Levy. 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
2: It seems to me that $50 is a lot of money for a suit of clothes, Oliver, especially when Junior and I both need things, too.
3: Well, you can't get a decent suit for any less, Mary.
4: Homo Meister next door just got a new suit today, Pop, and he didn't pay any $50.
3: You stay out of this.
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0: Now let's visit the Anderson family. Well, this whole thing started when Mary Anderson found a telegram on the floor in the front hall where it apparently had been slipped in her absence. The wire read that Mary's Uncle Harvey, the uncle with money, would arrive at 7 o'clock this evening. So at noon, Mary phoned Oliver at work to tell him.
1: So please come home right away, Oliver. There's so much to be done before we pick up Uncle Harvey.
2: You know, if he didn't have money, I'd just forget it and let him walk.
1: But you can't do that, Oliver. Now please cooperate. Junior's cleaning the backyard and carried out all the papers.
2: That's fine. Well, I'm going to have to stop and pick out a new suit, Mary. I can't meet him in this suit.
1: But it's perfectly good enough, Oliver.
2: I'm not going to have him think I don't know how to dress.
1: Oh, I don't care what you do. Only hurry home.
2: All right, I'll come right on out. But I may stop in and see what's new in clothing. Goodbye.
3: Hi, Oliver! Hey, home early, ain't you?
2: Oh, hello, Homer.
3: Hey, something wrong at work?
2: Whoop, nothing.
3: Oh, you ain't fired, be you?
2: Of course not.
3: No? Nope.
2: I'm just home to help Mary get ready for her Uncle Harvey. He's arriving tonight at 7.
3: Oh, ain't he the uncle with money?
2: Well, he's not going hungry.
3: Oh, look, maybe I'll dress up in my new suit and drop over later. I'd kind of like to sort of meet him.
2: New suit?
3: Yep, just got it today. Oh, boy, sure is a beauty.
2: Is this it?
3: This? No, but these are my working clothes.
2: Oh.
3: Yeah, just poured a batch of cement for Johnson.
2: Got more on your pants than you did on the floor.
3: Yep, well, that's the way it goes. Do it all the time. Hey, when you get ready to get a suit, let me know, will you? I can save you a lot of money.
2: I've already picked one out. I'll get it this afternoon.

0: Gosh, it's Mary. Hey, I'm holding you up here.
1: Oh, that's all right, Homer. I'll see you later.
2: With so much to be done, you stand out there and talk to Homer.
1: Well, he doesn't get in till 7, does he?
2: Come on out in the kitchen if you want to talk to me.
1: That means we have to dig out that portrait he gave us and hang it over the fireplace again.
2: Well, I'll have Junior go up in the attic and get it.
1: Well, stopped in, picked out a suit.
3: Hiya, Pop.
1: Oh, hello, Junior. What are you doing?
3: Cutting the grass in the backyard.
1: That's the stuff.
2: You say you picked out a suit, Oliver?
1: Yeah. Kind of a soft brown stripe.
2: How much?
1: $50.
2: Oh, no, not 50. We can't afford it. That's all we have. Junior needs clothes, too.
1: Look, you can't get anything decent under that.
2: But your blue serge suit looks good.
1: Looks good? Why, the seat of the trousers shine like I had them varnished.
3: I know how to get shine off serge, Pop.
1: You stay out of this.
2: I think $50 is too much to pay for a suit. Especially when Junior and I both need things.
1: Look, you can't get a decent suit under 50.
2: Homer Meister did.
3: Oh. Looks real good on him, too, Pop.
1: Anything would look good on Homer. Anyhow, that burlap scratches my leg.
2: All right, all right. Get your suit. Pay $50 for it. Junior and I can wait, I guess.
3: Oh. Yeah, the knee is out of my new trousers, Pop.
1: How did that happen?
2: Sliding down a garage roof.
1: Our roof?
3: No, Homer Meister's.
1: Oh, that's different.
2: Don't worry your father with small things like that, Junior. It's silly for you to have anything new.
1: Oh, why do I have to feel like a felon just because I want to dress decently?
2: No reason, dear. But if Homer's satisfied with his suit, I see no reason why you can't buy one where he did. At least go look at them.
1: Look, Mary, at the risk of leaving home, I'm tied up with this suit. I've already paid a $5 deposit.
2: Well, maybe they'll give the deposit back to you.
1: I don't want it back.
2: Well, I'm sure Uncle Harvey won't inspect your clothes, Oliver.
1: Now, see here.
3: When's he arriving, Mom?
2: Telegram said 7 this evening.
1: Yeah, but
2: here.
1: Mary,
3: there's... On a train?
2: I don't know. It just said 7 o'clock.
1: Yeah, that's what he did before. No station, no information, just 7 o'clock.
2: Oh, and I don't want you going through that lighter deal with him, Oliver. He's not interested in investing money in that lighter factory.
1: How do you know? He has to spend some time.
3: He promised to save me all the 1893 dimes he found.
1: Well, they probably didn't mint any that year.
3: He's not going to sleep in my bed again, is he, Mom?
2: I don't know yet, dear. Don't worry about it.
1: Well, he's not taking over our room either.
2: Oliver, please, I see no reason for this uproar.
1: All right, all right!
2: I wish we could have a nice, quiet home life like Homer and Martha. You never hear them act like this.
4: Homer? Homer! What are you doing?
0: Oh, you're slipping on the new suit.
4: You're going to wear that thing out, taking it on and off.
0: Oh, well, it's my suit, ain't it?
4: Well, what are you putting it on again for?
0: Oh, I thought I might go over and show it to Oliver. Here, button up the galluses in the back, will you?
4: I think you got too much padding in the shoulders.
0: Oh, it'll pack down as I wear it.
4: You ain't going over there wearing this suit. It ain't fair to Oliver.
0: Oh, maybe I could just kind of carry it over on the hanger.
4: Oh.
0: You know, just like it was nothing. Hmm. And then he'd ask me what I had, and, oh, I'd sort of casually tell him it was just my new suit.
4: He'll just be jealous.
0: Well, I won't let on that I think it's anything.
4: Well, you ain't going over alone. I'm going with you.
0: Huh?
4: I'd like to see his face when you show him the suit.
0: Oh, now look here. He ain't a bad fellow, Marthy. Mm. I won't hurt his feelings. Oliver and Mary Walton, here's a nice folk.
4: Perhaps you have. Now, when you get in the Anderson's house, don't act like you never had a suit before.
0: Oh, leave me be, will you? Quit nagging. I know how to act when I'm out.
4: And take off your cap when you go in.
0: Oh, choo-choo.
4: Oh, hello, Mary. Just thought we'd run over a minute.
2: Well, come in, Martha. Homer, too.
0: Hey, Oliver here?
2: Oh, why, yes. Come in the front room.
0: Yeah, yeah.
4: Hold that hanger up, Homer. Huh? The suit's dragging on the floor.
0: Oh, well, shucks, you'd think I didn't know how to handle clothes.
1: Oh, hi there, Homer. And Martha. Who's that with you, a relative?
0: Relative?
1: Huh.
0: Why, nope. Just my new suit on a hanger.
2: Oh. A new suit, Homer? Why, it's lovely.
3: Gee, patch pockets. Jeepers, yep. Pop, it's a beauty.
1: Junior, if you've something to do, will you go and do it for a few minutes?
3: Okay, Pop.
2: Why, I think it's just grand, Homer.
4: Just shows what can be done if you'll just take the time to shop around a bit. Show them the cuffs, Homer.
0: Cuffs? Oh, sure, yeah. Look it. French cuffs, they call them. Don't catch on the heels of your shoes.
1: You mean they wear shoes with their suit?
2: Oh, don't mind Oliver. He's upset this evening.
0: Upset? Gee, Willikers, what's wrong now?
2: Oh, Uncle Harvey's arriving at 7 this evening, and Oliver thinks he needs a $50 suit to impress him.
0: Gosh, Oliver, why, that sounds like a lot of money. Why, I got this one for $19.95.
4: $20.47, Homer.
0: Well, yeah, Marthy, with the tax. Hey, feel these goods, Oliver. Just feel them.
1: I know how it feels.
0: Oh, boy.

0: I'm not going to cut my fingers on that material.
1: Where is this place, Martha?
2: Well, you know where Main and Second run together?
1: Mm.
0: That's the warehouse district.
2: That's why you save. Right next to the Jim Novelty Company, there's a vendor shop. Now, you go right up them stairs alongside the building, and a man meets you at the top of the stairs and shows you in.
0: Oh. You mean he pulls you in?
3: No, he didn't do no such thing, Oliver. He was right nice fella.
2: I helped Homer pick it out. He was looking at one of them brown suits, but the man says brown is out. It's gray this year.
0: I see. Gray, huh?
2: Mm-hmm. Here, Homer, just slip the coat off.
3: Oh, well, now, look here. Give me time. Give me time to get my sweater off.
2: Wait, Homer, wait. You can't pull that sweater off over your cap.
3: Oh, I can, too.
2: Let me...
3: There you are.
2: See, Mary?
1: Mm.
2: Patch pocket. Peg top pants. Just wouldn't have anything else.
0: Probably a throwback from his early days. Did you get a scout knife or a whistle with a suit, Homer?
3: Oh, me. Oh, gosh, that's a good one. Nope, I didn't. But I did get me a cap and a pair of shoes at no extra charge.
2: Oh, Mary, I tell you, you should take Oliver down there before they're all gone.
0: I have a pair of shoes.
2: Homer, run out in the kitchen and just slip on the trousers.
1: Well, I haven't done my dishes yet, Martha.
0: Yeah, we don't want to hold you folks up. Maybe you have some other place to go.
2: Oh, that don't make no difference. Hurry up now, Homer.
3: Oh, gee, Willikers, you'd think a fella never had a suit before.
2: Hmm. What's this? Telegram, Mary?
0: Well, yeah, sort of private.
2: Oh!
0: Know what I mean.
2: Excuse me.
1: Oh,
2: excuse
1: me. Go right ahead and read it, Martha. It's not important.
2: Well, all right, I will. We'll arrive 7 this evening. Uncle Harvey. Your uncle, Oliver?
0: No, my uncle works.
2: My goodness. Where are you going to sleep in, Mary?
1: Oh, we'll find someplace. After all, he's my uncle.
2: We ain't got a bit of room over to my place.
1: Yes, I know.
2: How long is he going to stay?
1: I have no idea. The wire didn't say.
2: Of course, it ain't none of my business. But I remember when me and Homer was first married, his father came to visit us for a day or two. Ended up camping there on me for 4 months. I just put my foot down.
0: What is wrong? Didn't he pay his board?
3: Hey, there we are now. How do you like the whole suit, huh?
1: My, Homer, you look like a leading man in pictures.
3: Oh, Mary, you mean it?
1: Oh,
3: one
1: yes.
3: of them fellows with a big chest and no hips? Hey, you ain't fooling, be you?
2: Quit looking fisheye, Homer. Of course you don't mean it. But it is quite nice, ain't it, Mary?
1: My, a pinchback, too.
3: Yep, pinchback.
2: With a belt in the back. Turn around, Homer. Let Mary see the front.
0: It's the same material in front, isn't it?
3: Yep. Hey, Oliver, how do you like it?
0: Oh, it's all right, Homer.
3: Oh, boy.
0: Aren't the trousers a bit snug around the shoulders?
3: Well, no, they're cut that way. It's the newest thing.
2: Homer, walk over toward the window and show it to him in the light.
3: Oh, shucks, let me be, will you?
1: You certainly made a good buy there, Martha.
2: Yes, that I did, Mary.
0: Good buy is right.
2: Well, Homer, better slip off the suit now. No need to get it out of press.
3: Oh, fuzz. I can wear it home like this. I can carry my old suit.
1: Oh, you'd better watch Homer now, Martha, with the new suit. He certainly looks debonair.
2: He sure does. And looks well-dressed, too.
0: Oh, my.
2: Well, Homer, come on. Mary and Oliver want to talk it over.
3: All right. Just a minute. Hey, Oliver.
0: Yeah?
3: When Mary's uncle comes, I'll take him around a bit. You know, show him the sights like.
1: Oh, Homer, if you only would. Uncle Harvey would never get over it.
0: You can say that again.
3: Well, he's always welcome to my cot out in the garage, Mary.
1: Oh, thank you, Homer.
2: Well, come on home, Homer.
3: Let me know when he comes, will you? And I'll sort of introduce him around down the pool hall.
1: We'll see, Homer. Yeah. Good night.
0: Good night.
1: Good night.
2: Homer,
0: watch
2: your suit now, Tommy. Don't get up against the porch.
0: She not only buys the suit for him, she helps him wear it.
1: Well, maybe it's a good thing she does.
0: Well, now, let's see. For $50, I can avoid just what we've seen here in the last 5 minutes. Oh, the telephone.
1: Sit still, Oliver. I'll get the phone. Hello? Yes, this is Mrs. Anderson. Oliver, it's long distance.
0: Hang it up.
1: Hello? Dad! Oh, gee, it's good to hear your voice.
0: Dad.
1: Are you home in Chicago? What?
0: Tell him hello for me. He's a great guy. Where is it, collect?
1: Oh, no, Dad. I'm so sorry.
0: Huh?
1: Were you hurt?
0: Now what? Did he drop a jug on his foot?
1: Oh, I'm so thankful you weren't hurt.
0: Oh.
1: Well, where are you calling from? Joplin, Missouri?
0: Joplin, Missouri?
1: You what? Why, of course we will, Dad. Don't you worry a bit. Oh, I'm so thrilled. Yes. Western Union office, Joplin. Oh, and please be careful now, Dad. Goodbye.
0: Father on the loose again?
1: Father's in Joplin with the rear end out of his car.
0: Oh. I couldn't have broken it over in San Bernardino. That's a 50-cent call. He does everything the expensive way.
1: He can't get out of Joplin, dear.
0: Well, why doesn't he look where he's driving?
1: That's beside the point. He needs $25.
0: Now, wait a minute.
1: He needs $25 by wire.
0: Not my money. Not my suit money. Oh, no.
1: Get the car out.
0: Oh.
1: We'll have to hurry.
4: What's wrong, Mom?
1: Your grandfather's in Joplin waiting to hear from us.
0: Yeah, and he's broke. And so is the rear end of his car.
4: Oh, then you're going out?
1: Yes, dear.
0: Going out.
1: We'll be right back. We're going to the telegraph office. And then I must help your father pick out a suit.
0: But look, if you send your father $25, I can't get a suit.
1: Why, of course you can, Oliver. Homer did.
4: Oh, brother.
0: Now, listen, Mary. I will not look like a sunset with buttons.

0: Now back to the Anderson family. Oliver Anderson had $50 with which to buy a new suit to impress Mary's wealthy uncle. The uncle, according to a telegram found on the hall floor, stated simply that Uncle Harvey was arriving at 7 p.m. With bus stations, railroad stations, and airports to cover, Oliver is in somewhat of a hurry to buy a suit. But he has only $25 because Mary's dad telephoned a long-distance SOS for financial assistance. We join the Andersons in front of the store in which Homer Meister bought his 1995 special.
1: Now, I can just as well go up and help you pick out a suit, Oliver.
2: No, never mind.
3: Well, if Oliver would rather pick it out, maybe we could go window shopping for half an hour or so, Martha.
4: Yeah. You girls go on, and I'll help Oliver out. I kind of know the man, and that helps a lot.
3: Well, maybe that's best. I do hope you find something you like, Oliver.
5: Are you kidding?
3: Well, come on, Martha. We'll meet you in the car in half an hour, dear.
4: Half an hour it is.
5: Whole neighborhood to pick
4: out.
5: Well,
4: Oliver, it's just up these steps here.
5: Yeah, steps, yeah. Huh? Count them. I'll bet they're 13.
4: Yeah. Hey, didn't Mary mention something about her father having car trouble?
5: Yeah, that's why I'm patronizing this moth emporium.
4: Yeah, that's tough, Oliver. I know what you're going to be up against.
5: With one of these, Uncle Harvey will think I'm the end man in a minstrel show. Oh, well. Is this the door?
4: Yep. This is it. Come on right in.
5: Now, look. You sit down in that chair right there. I'll pick out my own suit.
4: That's all right with me, Oliver. My dog's kind of hurt anyway.
5: Well, sit down.
4: I won't step in unless you get the worst of it.
5: No matter what happens, I'll get the worst of it. Don't worry.
0: How do you do?
5: Oh, hello.
0: Something in merchandise?
5: Well, yes. I thought I'd look around a bit.
0: Look around, he says. Oh, excuse me a moment. Hey, you. In that chair.
5: Huh?
0: Okay. Don't be sitting around up here in my place of business. Hey, if you want to loaf, go out in the park with the rest of the bums. You're a bad ad for my store.
4: I'll whop my knuckles right off your beard.
5: Now, wait a minute. Settle down. Now, that's Homer. He brought me up here.
0: Well, he still looks like a bum in that suit.
5: Yeah, well, you just sold it to him.
0: I did?
5: Yeah.
0: Well, the face doesn't do anything to me. But the material does look familiar.
5: Yeah, well, I thought I'd like to look at a suit here.
0: Oh, why, of course. Right this way.
5: Mm-hmm.
0: Well, now, here's a little number. 6250.
5: Well, that's a gray suit. I want a brown. And anyhow, 6250 is too high.
0: Not that high, huh?
5: Yeah.
0: Well, let's see. Oh, yes, here's a little model. Just came in this week. Our jazz special. Reinforced knees and double stitched. Please note the large patch pocket.
5: I think we're in the wrong department. How about one of those 1995?
0: 1995. I'm afraid we don't have such a big selection in that model. Why don't you be sporting and pay $3 more and get lapels on the coat?
5: Well, look, I just want something to tide me over tonight.
0: Well, let's try this model.
5: No, I don't like it.
0: I don't either, but just for size.
5: Well, can't get into it.
0: Oh, come now. You're not trying. Now, together. Just as I thought.
5: What?
0: You take a larger size.
5: Hmm.
0: But I could let this coat out a bit for you. It's pre-war, you know.
5: Pre-Civil War? Look at this thing.
0: I don't mind a joke. Shall I wrap it up?
5: No, I haven't bought it. Now, look. Oh, look at bell-bottom trousers.
0: Well, that was just a mistake at the factory.
5: But I want something in brown. I don't like gray.
0: You're the boss. The customer is king at the Bijou Outlet sales.
5: Well, maybe you'd have something in blue. I prefer that to gray.
0: Well,
5: you don't mind.
0: Well, all right. There we are, sir. It looks wonderful on you.
5: Well?
0: You'll get a lot of wear out of that material. I'm glad I didn't have to alter it, or you couldn't have worn it until tomorrow.
5: Oh, it'll do, I guess. It'll be dark soon, anyhow.
0: You don't want the cap and shoes?
5: No. Just the suit, thanks. Well, guess I can go now.
0: And come back again sometime, sir.
5: Thanks. Well, Homer, you ready to go?
4: Oh, yep. Say, that's a beauty, Oliver. Oh, boy, I like that salmon stripe effect you got there.
5: You like it, huh?
4: Yeah, sure do. Oh, I knew you'd like their clothes.
5: I don't like their clothes, but I'm stuck. How do you think it looks, Homer, on the
4: level? Oh, say, it looks right snappy. That model's a little youthful for me.
5: Oh.
4: At my age, I try to be more conservative.
5: Well, by the time we get to the railroad station to meet the 7 o'clock train, it'll be dark.
4: Yeah, Martha and me'll just take the bus home.
5: What are you looking at, Homer?
4: Oh, just looking at your suit.
5: Well?
4: Doggone if you don't look snappy in gray.
3: Train should be in any minute now, dear.
5: Hey, wait a minute. Right, Mary. What are those people behind me snickering at?
3: Snickering?
5: Yeah.
3: Oh, I didn't know they were.
5: Well, look, when I turn around, see if there's anything wrong in back, will you?
3: Why, certainly, dear. Go ahead, turn.
5: Oh,
3: wait a minute.
5: Nothing's let go.
3: No. They left a tag on the back of the coat. Bijou Outlet Sale.
5: Oh, fine. Great. Come on, let's get over to the gate and you take it off.
3: Oh, all right.
5: Here, easy.
3: Look
5: out.
3: Oh, well, I'm sorry.
5: Don't tear the stuff. Just take the...
3: All right. This must be the 7 o'clock train. People are getting off. Look, here they come.
5: Oh. Hey. Is that Uncle Harvey talking to that blonde there?
3: Why, Oliver, he's married.
5: I know, but is it Uncle Harvey?
3: Wait, no, that's not Uncle Harvey. Oh, dear, it's hard to see over these people.
5: Yeah, you want to stand on my shoulders?
3: Oh, Oliver, don't be funny.
5: Hey, over there. Huh? Is that... No, it couldn't be. He's carrying his own grip.
3: Well, maybe if we walk down this way along the cars.
5: Not that way. Those are Pullmans. The coaches are up this way.
3: Well, maybe this isn't the train, Oliver.
5: It must be.
3: Well, let's ask this man. He looks like he works here.
5: No. Oh, pardon me. I'm a bit confused.
2: Well, aren't we all?
5: Yeah. Well, I mean about a train.
2: Well, where did you want to go, sir?
5: Well, I don't want to go anywhere.
2: Then why did you come to this depot?
5: Look, I came here to meet one, not to take one.
2: A wise decision. Do you know what would happen to you if they caught you taking a train?
5: No. How about this 7 o'clock train?
3: Well, I'm sure there must be more than one train at 7.
2: Oh, excuse me a moment. I have to call a train.
5: Oh, Mary, I don't think we're going to get much help here.
3: Well, just have patience, dear. It'll be along in a minute.
6: Train number 7 on track 3 for Atlanta, Reno, Birmingham, Tulsa, Jacksonville.
5: Wait a minute. Jacksonville, Tulsa, Reno, is that right?
2: He's the new engineer. His first run. He planned his own itinerary.
6: Oh. Indianapolis and Spokane.
5: Look, mister, may I ask just one more question?
2: Question? Why not? We have free press, free speech. Why do you apologize for speaking?
5: Oh, I'm not. I just want to ask, is there another train arriving at 7?
2: Well, now, that's a fair question.
5: Well,
3: but is there?
2: I just don't know. And if you ask me another question, I'll scream.
5: Oh, isn't this all? Come on, Mary. One last look before we leave.
3: Look, there's the last person coming off the train, Oliver.
5: Well, maybe Uncle Harvey is still shooting craps with the porters.
3: That's not funny.
5: Well...
3: That eliminates the train.
5: Yeah, we've done our part. Let's go home. It's going to rain.
3: Home, nothing. We go to the airport. Oh, I wonder if that was Uncle Harvey's plane.
5: Oh, I don't know. And I'm not going to stand around in this rain wondering about it.
3: Well, he might be over near the runway.
5: No one there looks like Harvey.
3: No, I don't see him.
5: Good. Now let's go home. I'm soaking wet.
3: No, we'll try the waiting room first.
5: Oh, those people who drop in out of the clouds. No notice.
3: Now, I know you're being inconvenienced. I feel terribly sorry for you.
5: He could be sitting home there in the house enjoying himself while we wait around in the rain.
3: I don't think so. Now, just peek in the waiting room and then we'll go on home.
5: All right, but this is my last stop tonight.
3: All right. Is he in there, Oliver?
5: Does he have 4 children and a bassinet?
3: Oh, of course not.
5: Then we're on our way home.
3: Uncle Harvey!
5: How could he get in?
3: Well, I guess we've missed him, Oliver.
5: Oh.
3: Oh, I just can't bear to think him out in this rain and cold.
5: Don't worry. He always has 3 bottles of blended cold cure with him.
3: Well, I hate to have him catch cold.
5: Never thought of that. Gee, he might have to stay here.
3: I'm simply worried to death, Oliver.
5: Well, we have one more stop. The morgue.
3: Oh.
5: And you're going to have to take that trip alone.
3: How can you talk that way, Oliver Anderson?
5: Well, look at that face.
3: Face?
5: Yeah, over the fireplace. Uncle Harvey's face. With a built-in sneer.
3: Mm, poor Uncle Harvey.
5: It should be in the fireplace.
3: I won't listen to that kind of talk, Oliver.
5: After I bought this new suit. A new suit. Mary.
3: Yes?
5: The suit. Look, it's choking me.
3: Oh, Oliver.
5: It's shrunk.
3: I just can't help it, Oliver.
5: Very funny. Oh, look at that trousers. Up to my knees.
3: You poor thing.
5: Oh.
3: I'll get your robe. You have to get out of those wet clothes.
5: Who is it?
7: It's me, Pop. Junior.
5: Oh.
7: Gee, Homer let you wear a suit?
5: No, Homer didn't let me wear his suit.
7: Then they sold it to you too small, Pop.
5: They didn't sell it to me too small. It's wet.
3: Here, Oliver. Your robe, here. Oh,
5: thanks. Oh, if I could only peel this suit off.
3: What's wrong with Pop?
1: Nothing. His suit shrunk.
7: Gee, I hope he can take it back.
1: Why?
7: Oh, nothing.
5: Will you pull these trouser legs off of me?
3: I'll help your father. He's quite upset.
5: Oh, say I am. Look. Up to my knees. Look like wrapped leggings.
3: Oh dear.
5: Oh,
3: wait till I see who this is.
5: Here.
3: Might be Uncle Harvey. Oh, it's Homer. Come on in.
4: Hey, Uncle Harvey getting yet?
3: No, not yet, Homer. Why, where's your new suit?
4: New suit? Oh, I took it off. Wore it down to the cafe and chinned a while with Antoinette Murphy. Oh, boy. There is a cute little number. Hey, got caught in the rain on the way home. Hey, where's Oliver?
3: In the other room, taking off his new suit.
4: Can he get it off?
3: It's quite a struggle.
4: Yeah, I know what you mean.
7: Hi, Mr. Meister.
4: Oh, hello there, Sonny. My, my. You're getting to be quite a big boy. Soon be like your dad, won't you?
3: Mr. Meister asked you a question, dear.
7: I know.
5: Oh, hi, Homer.
4: Hey, hello there, Oliver. I just come over to tell you how sorry I be.
5: Sorry?
4: Yep, it was all my fault.
5: Huh? Well,
4: that suit. I should have kept still.
5: Oh, well, you did the best you could, Homer.
3: Oliver?
5: Huh?
3: This telegram from Uncle Harvey.
5: Oh, forget it. I'm getting pneumonia.
3: But I just noticed something.
5: What?
3: The date.
5: Date?
3: I just noticed the date on the wire. It's the same wire we received before. March 20, 1945.
5: Same wire? Or how could it be?
3: Oh, I'm awfully sorry to be laughing, dear.
5: Well?
3: It must have fallen off the papers when Junior carried them out.
7: Oh, no. Now, wait a minute, Mom.
4: Well, bust my galluses if that don't top anything I ever heard before.
5: Too bad that collect phone call from your father in Joplin didn't fall off a pile of papers.
3: Well, we'll leave my father out of this. You boys were discussing your clothes.
5: Oh, yeah, that's right.
3: Well, I'll hang your suit over the register, Oliver, till it's dry.
5: No, I have a better plan.
3: A better plan?
5: Yeah. You've been telling me how desperately Junior is in need of a suit.
7: Oh, no, Pop. I'm not that desperate.
5: All right, so take the suit out and hang it in the rain, and Junior will have a nice new one, just the right size for him.
4: Yep, and if he likes it, he can have two.

The Anderson Family is written by Howard Swart, directed by Herb Litton, and features Dick Lane as Oliver, Louise Arthur as Mary, Walter Tetley as Junior, Herbert Rawlinson as Homer, and Jacqueline DeWitt as Martha. Music by Gordon Kibbe, and your announcer is Ken Peters. The Anderson Family is a Hollywood Broadcasters production, transcribed from Hollywood.

0: Well, come in, Smithers. What is it? Speak up, boy. Orange juice.
1: No, sir. New Kellogg's Rise and Shine.
0: Hey, finish.
1: And look at this, sir.
0: No peel, no pips, and it's got vitamin C. Well, Smithers, I suppose this is it.
1: What are you doing, sir?
0: Thank you, Governor. Wife and three pips to support. Thank you.
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5: Mr. Secretary, heads of state, and delegates to the United Nations. I've been reading for some time about how you all been sitting around up here arguing over ways and means of settling the difficulties of the world, and I know that it'd be mighty presumptuous of a fella like myself to come along at this late hour and tell you how to get the job done, but that's just exactly what I'm fixing to do. Now hold it. Now you all been gassing up here for some 16 years. I reckon you can give me a few minutes. Yeah. That's better. I appreciate it. Let me tell you a little tale. There was these two brothers back home where I come from, by name of Lonnie and Ronnie Crossway. And they owned a big old brown and white calf that they named Ethel Fletcher. Now, Lonnie, he wanted to enter that critter in the milking contest at the county fair. But his brother Ronnie, he didn't have much faith in old Ethel. He was dead against it. See, he didn't think she was much of a cow. Well, this particular year, the county fair people was holding their big centennial. And hoo-wee, it was an outstanding affair. I never seen such excitement in my whole life. Oh, the mayor was there, the governor was there, the sheriff, all the aldermen, Arlene Francis flew in from New York. And after arguing about it for 2 days, Lonnie and Ronnie was there with Ethel Fletcher. Now, Lonnie, he had the critter entered in the regulation 100-ounce splash contest. Now, Ethel Fletcher, she had been so keyed up on looking forward to the whole affair that she hadn't given milk for a month. Blowed up? She looked like a couple of dirigibles piled one on top of the other. And then the great moment come. The judges hollered. They hollered, "On your stools, get a holt, go!" And 16 cows was off squirting before you could say drip, drop, or splat. All except Ethel Fletcher. Lonnie, he like to yanked his shoulders right off of his backbone. But Ethel, she wasn't even good for dust. All she had given was a pained look. Pretty soon the crowd commenced to snicker. Then they commenced to laugh a little. Then they commenced to laugh out loud. And pretty soon Brother Ronnie up in the stands, he hollered down there. He says, "I told you this would happen. I told you that old girl wouldn't give you a drop if her tail was on fire." And Lonnie, he hollered back, he says, "Still you standing up there yelling at me, why don't you come down here and grab a stool and give me a hand?" And that's just what Ronnie did. He sat down and reached up beside of his brother, and then it happened. When old Ethel Fletcher felt them four hands all taking hold at once, off she went like she popped her cork. Milk! I'm telling you, that stuff come pouring out of there like white lightning in a revenue raid. In two shakes, she filled that bucket and won the contest. And they got another bucket, and she filled that one. And another, and another, and another, and another. And before she is done, there wasn't a dry bucket in the state. Now, I'm here to tell you, gentlemen of the United Nations, something. There's a mighty big lesson in that little story. Namely, there is no end to what you can accomplish when everybody starts pulling together. Well, I see some of you get the point. Oh, well, thank you. Well, thank you. Thank you very much. Good. Good. I'm glad you all approve of that. Oh, well, I mean, that's nice, and I appreciate that, but, well, ain't no use to go that far. I mean, who are we? No, keep your seats, gentlemen. No, Houston, don't come up here. Don't. Why, Mr. Stevens.
0: Oh, why, thank you, sir. Thank you.
5: Why, Mr. President,
0: thank you very much, sir, but ain't no use for you to carry on like that.
5: Oh, nice to meet you, sir. Nice to meet you.
0: Why, General DeGaulle, thank you, sir. No, General, no, put me down. No. Don't put me on your shoulders. I mean, it ain't fitting. You fellas are here to stay.
6: Hey, Conference!
7: It's my turn through the General Assembly. You're supposed to be waxing the eighth floor. Boy, what a goof!
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5: Hello?
6: Hello?
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5: Hello?
8: Hello and welcome to a down-the-line credit crunch special with me, Gary Bellamy. Alistair Darling's bound to have something to say about the economic crisis in his budget. But more importantly, what do you have to say about it? 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Are you in debt? Go on, give us a call. 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The number is 0800 068 7060 or you can email us on downtheline@bbc.co.uk. You can't escape it. No other topic can knock it off the front pages. But in this crisis, have we forgotten the more important things? Like, for instance, global warming, teenage knife crime. And I was reading today that we don't hate the French as much as we used to. What is happening to this country? Let's start off now with a phone call from Siren Sister. It's Humphrey Milner. Hello.
9: Yes, good evening, Gary.
8: Good evening.
9: It's my belief, Gary, that most of the problems we're currently experiencing in this country are down to a fundamental shift in attitude towards borrowing.
8: Yes.
9: By and large, people used to live by the rule, never a borrower nor a lender been. It's very wise advice. It's something we should be mindful of in these times.
8: Right.
9: And another old saw that springs to mind is, a molehill of debt leads to a mountain of worry.
8: I've not heard of that one before.
9: Or the mole of borrowing is always burrowing.
8: No.
9: Master Worm goes naked, Uncle Mole wears a coat of velvet, and Mistress Mine dons silken shellfish.
8: All you're saying is mole-based.
9: I'm not sure that's germane to this discussion. It's just, no. I'm somewhat exercised by the problems of moles at the moment. They're playing havoc with my lawn.
8: So, Humphrey, have you ever borrowed any money?
9: Well, I did to mortgage the house, but it wasn't a vast sum. You know, I have a large house in Cirencester, and I bought it in the late 1940s. Mm. It cost £27.
8: See, that's funny, isn't it? £27, and now how much is it worth now?
9: It's worth £2.6 million, I believe, at the last valuation.
8: Right.
9: So, you know, it has gone up a bit. I took 25 years to pay off the mortgage for £27. I paid just over £1 a year.
8: Wow. Houses were really that cheap then, £27?
9: Well, of course, you know, the average annual wage in those days was a lot lower. I was earning in those days 3 shillings a month.
8: Right, how much is that?
9: In today's money,
8: yeah,
9: that's about 26,000 euros, I believe.
8: It's baffling, isn't it?
9: It is baffling.
8: Hmm. Thank you, Humphrey. Let's go straight to our second caller. Hello, who's there?
10: Hello, it's John here.
8: Hello, John.
10: Yeah, I'm reading about all these bank bonuses and the fat cuts and all that.
8: Yeah.
10: Well, it's out of order, isn't it?
8: Why is
10: I go down the bank, my local bank, I go in there, there's about 30 people queuing up, there's 4 people behind the glass jump, right?
8: Yeah.
10: 3 of them aren't even looking at us.
8: Yeah.
10: And there's one bloke with a pen, he comes up, he stares at you, and he turns around and goes into the back for a cup of coffee. Why is he getting hundreds of thousands of pounds on top of his wages? He's getting a fair wage, darling.
8: It's not those kind of people getting the money.
10: Eh?
8: It's not the people working the branches that are getting the money.
10: Ain't it?
8: It's the bosses.
10: Oh, right.
8: Okay, I've got Malcolm on the line now, and we're talking about debt. Hello, Malcolm.
11: Hi. You're talking about debt and debtors and that, and I've had my own problems with it.
8: Mm.
11: Basically, I was a bit short, like, the end of the week, and I just wanted, like, £4.50 for a packet of tabs.
8: Yeah.
11: And I had no change, so I rang the number off the telly, like,
8: right,
11: you know, borrow, like, up to, like, 50 grand.
8: Of course.
11: And I says, can you lend us, like, a fiver?
8: Mm.
11: And This is, aye, we can, but, you know, do you not want more? And that's how they get you, Gary. They lure you in with, like a spider.
0: Yeah.
11: Or a, you know, like a honeybee.
0: Yeah.
11: I only wanted, like, a fiver for a packet of tabs and some kits. And the phone call, I was, like, 50k in debt.
0: So what did you do with the £50,000?
11: I bought lots of tabs and kits.
0: What? Sorry, tabs? And what's that?
11: Tabs and kits. That's, like, cigarettes and sweets.
0: Right.
11: But, like, 50k, I mean, you can only have so many bubblicious, can't you?
0: Yeah.
11: They ring up Monday morning and says, where's the payment? And I says, what do you mean? And I'm already up to me knackers in debt, Gary.
0: Because you kind of feel like they're just giving you this money, don't you? Okay, we're talking about the credit crunch, and on the line now we have Graham Downs. Hello, Graham.
5: Hello, Gary. How are you?
0: I'm fine, thanks. So how have you been affected by this economic downturn?
5: Well, I think we've all been affected. If not actually, but mentally, Gary.
0: You find the price of food's gone up?
5: I thought, well, my mother runs a tight ship.
0: Mm.
5: I'll tell you something, Gary. When I was young, in school, I used to run a loan business. I'm not proud of it, Gary, but you lend the money to the other children, and I'd do the debt collecting. I'll go, you give me that money back, and I'll punch your lights out. I'll knock you out. I'll go through you, you know. I was quite vicious, really. I mean, I would punch those kids and get the money off them, and then I'd lend the money to other kids, and then I'd punch them, you know, and get the money. Basically, I was like a one-man Royal Bank of Scotland, you know?
0: Right.
5: Yeah. I want to say something to you, Gary.
0: Yeah.
5: I don't know if you've noticed this. In the past, I'm always thinking about it, but it was only the hot countries, wasn't it, that used to, like the South American and the African countries that used to get into debt. But now, it's not just them, is it, Gary? We're getting the cold countries are going into debt. I mean, look at Iceland, Gary.
0: Yeah.
5: I mean, that says collapse. And I was wondering, is there anything to do with global warming, Gary?
0: Actually, Graham, I don't think it has anything to do with global warming, no.
5: Oh, okay, then, Gary. But we need to be worried about that
0: I find that it doesn't really affect me in a massive way because I haven't got any savings. I'm not a banker. I think people
5: that's
0: like
5: not
0: us.
5: Not what some people say, Gary.
0: Thank you very much, Graham. Thanks for your call.
5: No need for that,
0: don't worry, it's nothing to do with global warming. So don't lose any sleep over that, and don't resort to any comfort eating. Okay, I'm going to take another call now. It's Pascal. Oh, and apparently he's a bit upset about something I said earlier about the French.
6: Stop!
0: What?
6: I live here.
0: Hmm.
6: Stop! I live here.
0: Mm.
6: I live here. Why are you doing this?
0: Well, we were just discussing a topical point.
6: Stop.
0: Why people don't hate the French anymore.
6: Stop.
0: I mean, we used to, and now we don't. What?
6: Stop. I live here.
0: I know you just told us that.
6: I live here now.
0: Okay.
6: You are a bad man.
0: No.
6: I'm
0: allowing people to speak. I'm not a bad man for allowing people to speak. I'm allowing you to speak, aren't I?
6: Monsieur.
0: What? No, we're just having a discussion. We're just having a discussion.
6: I live here.
0: I know you live here. You've told me four times.
6: Now,
0: hang on.
6: Hello?
0: I'm still here. I'm waiting for you to speak.
6: I don't like you.
0: Oh. Thanks, Pascal. Thanks so much for your call.
6: Ah.
0: That's Pascal there reminding us of why we hate the French. Okay, my next caller is Patricia, and we're talking about the credit crunch. How is it affecting you, Patricia?
7: Well, I have got a little bit of money that I want to invest, Gary, and it's a lovely pair of chaps up the road around the antique shop, and I was saying to somebody, they have a terrific lifestyle, and they said, that's a pink pound for you. And I wondered, if this pink pound is so strong, how can I invest in that? How can I...
0: Well, Patricia, the pink pound is just the gay pound.
7: The gay pound?
0: You see, gay men and women, because they don't have children in the family, they have a greater disposable income, and they spend it mainly on facial creams.
7: Oh. And then, if I... I haven't even asked David about this, but
0: no.
7: if I did go down that road, how quickly...
0: Patricia, I think we're talking about a lifetime's commitment.
7: I do have a very good friend, Janet, I might ask.
0: But... Listen, I think you need to go away and think very hard about this, and I don't think there's any guarantee that the pink pound is going to perform any better than the straight pound. You know, it might have its own economic downturn. It might go... very much for your call.
7: Oh, yes, thanks, Gary. Bye.
0: So I couldn't be much more help. Okay, I've got Samson on the line. Hi, Samson.
12: Good evening. A lot of people are talking about the credit crunch and people owing money and things like this, right?
0: Yeah.
12: What they're failing to realize is that the Lord has opened the book of account. He's saying, you have spent, now let us see what is the consequence of your profligacy. And people are failing to understand that. The account of Maraz has come to book, and the Lord wants a answer for the wrongdoing, for the people that are besmirching the hurt with all of their wrongdoing and all of their lascivious behavior.
0: So
12: that is what is going on, and people are failing to see that.
0: Is it like Noah's Ark when he flooded everyone for being naughty? Now he's saying, you know, I'm going to kind of flood your economic thing.
12: The Lord is saying, give me an account, an explanation of what you have done.
0: Right.
12: The time is coming when fire and brimstone shall rule all the world, and all of you sinners shall burn in the fire of hell.
0: Listen, calm down a second.
12: Do not go into the cinemas and watching pornographic movies and masturbating yourself in the street and on the bus. What the hell is going on in this world? There's too much page tree sinners, woman showing their breasts.
0: Perhaps you're right. Perhaps we have been worshipping money for too long, and it's come back and bitten us on the behind.
12: Of course, that is what is happening.
0: Well, Samson, that seems as good as any solution that the politicians have come up with. Maybe we should just start praying.
12: We all have to pray, my friend.
0: We can pray our way out of this economic downturn.
12: Not just pray, but stop going to the lap dancing bar. It is disgusting.
0: It is terrible. Thank you, Luke. Thank you. So there you are, praying, not paying. Now, this is a very confusing subject as to what's going wrong with the banks, and we don't really know what's going on. So thank God we have an expert on the line from America. We have Tom Wiley.
13: Yeah, Professor Tom Wiley, and I'm a crunchologist and hope that I can shed a little light on matters.
0: Crunchologist, what exactly is that?
13: Well, I analyze the financial situation across the globe.
0: Oh.
13: I monitor those, and I report on my findings to the various important Western governments.
0: So what can you tell us about this credit crunch?
13: First of all, the essential problem is why the banks aren't lending to each other, and unfortunately, nobody really knows. That's the thing. That's the problem. That's the big one. The market has become opaque.
0: Right.
13: Nobody, and I mean nobody on the planet, can second guess it anymore.
0: So we don't know how we're going to get out of this.
13: Exactly. Will this massive government drive to increase public spending work? Are you aware of TARP, the U.S. bailout program?
0: Yes, I am, and that's kind of printing more money. What does that actually mean?
13: That's a fairly simplistic analysis of TARP.
0: Okay. Well, maybe you can explain to us exactly what it is then.
13: Well, nobody really knows. You see, that's the problem. I think the one thing we're all agreed on throughout the world is that this current financial downturn stems initially from the collapse of the subprime mortgage market.
0: Okay. And can you explain to us exactly what is the subprime mortgage market?
13: Well, nobody really knows, but it's led, of course, to sovereign default and stagflation.
0: So, and what is stagflation?
13: Well, stagflation is, again, something that nobody really knows anything about.
0: Right. Are these just made-up words that these bankers make up and obviously know nothing about?
13: Well, let me put it like this. Without credit default swaps and capital requirements and leverage, we wouldn't be able to address this problem at all.
0: What is a credit default swap?
13: Well, I'm afraid that nobody really knows.
0: Someone must know.
13: Well, if you find them, would you point them in my direction, please?
0: What exactly is a hedge fund, then?
13: Well, let me... how can I put this?
0: Mm.
13: Nobody really knows.